0: Hey, do you want any fresh air to get in?
1: Miss Scully, I came down to see if I could borrow a cup of sugar.
0: Oh, certainly you can. Just follow me to the kitchen.
1: All right, that's very nice.
0: Here we are.
1: Oh, say, Miss Scully, a new stove, huh?
0: Yes.
1: Oh, it's a nice one.
0: Yes, but it's kind of a luxury. When my mother fixed her bread, she had none of these appliances.
1: Oh, she didn't?
0: No. She'd mill her own flour, knead the dough for hours, chop wood to keep her stove hot, and when she'd take that bread out of the oven, it was a crispy golden brown.
1: Mmm, I'll bet it was delicious.
0: Don't kid yourself, Sonny. It was lousy.
1: Now, the old days sure bring back memories, don't they, Miss Scully?
0: Oh, that they do, Mr. March.
1: Yeah.
0: Those Sunday dinners at our house were a memory to cherish. You should have seen the table with the family sitting around. I remember my brothers. There was Lloyd and Jim and Gus. And I remember my sisters, Ruth and Edith and Karen. But most of all, I remember Mama.
1: It's good, yeah.
0: You know, when my dear departed husband Marvin was alive, we used to have some nice dinners, too.
1: Oh?
0: He used to just love my fried chicken.
1: Oh, is that so?
0: Oh, yes. Marvin was a wonderful man.
1: Oh, yeah.
0: I'd put a fried chicken on the table, and Marvin would pick it up with both hands, tear it apart, and just eat and eat and eat. And then he'd lick his fingers for hours. Marvin was a wonderful man, but a terrible slob.
1: Well, Marvin must have just loved food, huh?
0: Yes, his eyes were bigger than his stomach.
1: Really?
0: Yes, it was a gland condition.
1: Well, thanks for the sugar, Miss Scully. Would you like to come up and have dinner with Mr. Sweeney and me?
0: Oh, no, thank you. I'm expecting my gentleman friend, Mr. Peters.
1: Oh, I understand.
0: And anyway, you make your spaghetti with meat sauce, don't you?
1: Yes, why?
0: I can't eat anything with meat in it. It goes back about 20 years. I got deathly ill one day.
1: What happened?
0: I got hold of a bad piece of salami.
1: Well, so long, Miss Scully. Well, I got the cup of sugar, Sween. It's too bad you can't stay and enjoy this meal with me.
2: But I can.
1: Well, whatever do you mean?
2: I broke my date with Nancy.
1: Oh, you shouldn't have. Well, may as well get the pots out and get going.
2: Right, Hal. But what do you want to fix first, Hal?
1: Well, the soup.
2: Well, where is the oxtail?
1: On the end. It's the long, thin can. Yeah, I thought so. While you're in the cupboard, get the spaghetti out, and I'll put a pot of coffee on to have with our pie.
2: Just a second.
1: Huh?
2: Are we going to have that coffee with the caffeine removed?
1: Yes, Sanka coffee.
2: Oh, no. Thanks very much, but no thanks anyway. No Sanka coffee for me, boy.
1: Why not? It's 97% caffeine-free. It lets you sleep.
2: That's the trouble. When I used to drink regular coffee and go to bed, in no time at all, I'd be fighting 6 or 7 lions. And a two-headed man used to come in and shoot me with a machine gun. And then he'd pull me out of bed and strap me on the railroad tracks, and the train used to run over me. Since we switched to Sanka coffee, I just go to bed and get a good night's sleep.
1: Well, what are you complaining about?
2: Well, now I'll never find out the name of the man with the two heads.
1: Sweeney, have you got that spaghetti?
2: Yeah, here you are, Hal.
1: Fine.
2: Hal?
1: Yeah?
2: How do you figure how much spaghetti to cook for each person?
1: Oh, it's very simple, Sweeney. Now, here's what you do. You take the combined heights of all the people who are going to eat the spaghetti and multiply it by 2. Now, how tall are you?
2: I'm 5'6".
1: Okay, and I'm 6 feet. That makes 11'6". Times 2.
2: Okay.
1: Now, wait a minute. Now you must take into consideration contraction, expansion, and shrinkage of the individual spaghetti. And for that, we throw in an extra 17 feet, which gives us an even 40 feet.
2: Yeah, but how much spaghetti do I put in the water?
1: What month is this?
2: October.
1: Put in 5 pounds.
2: Okay.
1: Oh, fine. Now, here's a match.
2: Okay.
1: Good. Now light the gas.
2: All right.
1: Turn it up higher. Higher. Higher. How's the spaghetti doing, Sweeney?
2: You better get another pot. It's growing out of this one.
1: How are we doing?
2: More pots. Keep them coming.
1: Huh?

0: Well, there it is. When I cook spaghetti, I really cook spaghetti, don't I?
1: Well, what went wrong, Hal? How come we got so much spaghetti?
0: Well, it's your fault. You lied about your height.
1: I'm sorry. Gosh, Hal, ain't this great? It sure beats eating by yourself, doesn't it?
0: Yeah, are we living or are we
1: living? Oh, we're living.
0: Well, let's dig in and really enjoy it.
1: Really enjoy this, boy.
0: Oh, excuse me just a minute, little friend.
1: Okay.
0: Hello?
2: Hoppy!
0: What do you want?
2: I'm cashing in that rain check you gave me.
0: I thought your grandmother was very sick.
2: She was. But thanks to the wonder drug penicillin, she'll once again play the violin. Well, how about it? Are we going out? Ah.
0: Okay, but the K-I-D is listening. I can't T-A-L-K.
2: Tom who?
0: Forget it. Just make it same place, same time. Bye. Doggone it. What, wouldn't you just know it? Just when I'm sitting down to a nice spaghetti dinner.
1: Well, what's the matter?
0: They're calling an emergency meeting of all the air raid wardens.
1: What for?
0: There's a helmet missing.
1: Oh, gee, that means I have to eat alone.
0: I'm sorry, kid. That's the way it is.
1: Well, what do I do with all this extra spaghetti?
0: Eat what you can and then braid yourself a nice belt and suspenders.
1: Oh, gee whiz.
0: Look, how about this? Mr. Peters is visiting with Mrs. Scully tonight. Why don't you go down and spend the evening with them? That way you won't be so lonesome.
1: Oh, gee whiz.
0: Now run along. I have to finish dressing. The two of them are probably just sitting down there talking.
3: Well, Mr. Peters, what would you like to do tonight?
4: Well, now, let me see. We could, yes. That'd be good, good, good. How about a game of dominoes?
3: Oh. I'd rather not. I get too winded. Got any other ideas?
4: Oh, I tell you. I thought you might like to go to the Tivoli tonight. They're reviving an old picture starring Rin Tin Tin.
3: What's the name of it?
4: There's a tree in the middle.
3: If we're going to a movie, I'd rather go to the Bijou. They're reviving Theda Bara.
4: Oh, that Theda Bara. Those clothes she used to wear. She was a Darby Doo. Care for a mint?
3: No, not now, thanks. Was Theda Bara your favorite, Mr. Peters?
4: No. I wouldn't say that. I was kind of partial to Ben Turpin. I can remember his last picture just as if it were yesterday. It was an Indian picture starring that famous Indian, George Simpson.
3: George Simpson. That's a funny name for an Indian.
4: That wasn't his Indian name. He changed it.
3: What was his Indian name?
4: Running George Simpson.
3: You know, I think I'd like to see that new picture, The Loves of Carmen.
4: I tell you. Let's go.
3: How's the weather out tonight, Mr. Peter?
4: It's a little brisk.
3: Well, in that case, I better wear my buffalo robe.
4: Yes, let me help you on.
3: All right.
4: Taboo, Mrs. Scudder?
3: No, it's a new perfume. You've seen the magazines advertising that new perfume all the young girls are wearing these days. Forbidden Fruit.
4: Is that what that is?
3: No. This is for girls over 60. It's called Sour Grapes. You can let go of my coat now, Mr. Peters.
4: Oh, well, I didn't mean to do any.
3: Yes, Mr. Peters.
4: How about a kiss?
3: Beg your pardon.
4: Care for a mint?
3: Oh, come on, let's go.
0: What are you doing? coming back here. I thought you were going to spend the evening with Mrs. Scully and Mr. Peters.
1: Well, they're not there. They must have gone out.
0: Oh, that's too bad, Sween. Well, I've got to get going.
1: Well, take me with you, Hal.
0: I'd like to, Sween, but I can't. So long.
1: Oh, bye, Hal. Bye, Hal. Hal. Oh, I guess he's gone.
5: Hal! Hiya!
6: Hi, Mr. Sweeney.
1: Oh, hello, little boy.
6: Is Mr. March in?
1: No, he went out.
6: Oh. Well, I'll see you later.
1: Oh, no, don't go. Please don't go.
6: Well, I just dropped in to show Mr. March my new graduation suit.
1: Sure is a nice graduation suit, but it's much too big for you.
6: Well, I don't graduate for 4 years yet.
1: Well, what are you wearing it tonight for?
6: Well, I got a date. I'm going out.
1: Can I go with you?
6: I'm sorry, Mr. Sweeney, but there are times when a boy likes to be alone with a girl. Well, I better get going.
1: Oh, don't go.
6: What do you want?
1: Don't go. You want to see a dead turtle? I got 50 of them.
6: Some other time, I got to go.
1: Wait a minute, don't go.
6: Please, Mr. Sweeney, you're bending my little lapels.
1: Well, can't you stay with me?
6: I can't, Mr. Sweeney. I have to pick up my girl at work.
1: Where does she work?
6: In a coal mine in Beverly Hills. So long.
1: Oh, gee, I'm lonesome. I think I'll turn on the radio and get some music. Maybe that'll cheer me up. Oh, that's better.
7: Look down that lonesome road.
1: Isn't there anything cheery on?
8: And now here's Bill Stern with his bird's eye view of today's obituary column.
1: Isn't there anything cheery on, for goodness sake? Oh, dance music. That's a little better.
8: You are listening to the music of Billy Hudson coming to you from the dining room of the Hotel Beechwood.
1: Doesn't that band know anything cheerful?
0: Oh.
3: Hal.
0: Huh?
3: Hal, what's the matter? Baby, you ain't yourself tonight. Is there anything wrong? Is it something I said? Huh?
0: No, it's not that. I was thinking of my little friend. He's all alone. Oh, forget it. Let's have a good time. Come on, let's take a look at the menu and see what we're going to have.
3: Now you're talking.
0: Yeah.
3: Oh! This looks good to me.
0: What?
3: Spaghetti Martinelli.
0: Oh, don't order that. I couldn't stand it.
3: Why?
0: Forget it. Order a steak.
3: I will not. I'm going to have spaghetti. But first, I'm going to start with a big bowl of oxtail soup.
0: Oh.
3: Yeah, and for dessert, I'm going to have a nice big piece.
0: If you say lemon meringue pie, I'm leaving.
3: Lemon meringue pie.
0: I'm leaving.
3: Why?
0: I don't feel good.
3: Why?
0: At lunch today, I got a hold of a bad piece of salami.
1: A checker player, huh? Okay, your move.
0: Hi, Swain.
1: Oh, hiya, Hal.
0: What are you doing?
1: Playing checkers with myself.
0: How are you making out?
1: I won two and lost two. You're home early, aren't you?
0: Yeah, they found the helmet. Yeah.
1: Oh.
0: Any spaghetti left?
1: Yeah, there's about 4 suitcases full.
0: Have you eaten yet? No.
1: No.
0: What do you say we eat together, just for old time's sake?
1: Oh, well, I was kind of hoping you'd come back.
0: Yes.
1: That's why I left it on the table just as we dished it up.
0: Come on, little pal, let's sit down.
1: Let's sit down. Oh, son of a gun. It's really good.
0: Mm. Mm. Mm. Boy, isn't this delicious.
1: Oh, yeah. Boy, Hal, there's nothing in the world that tastes better than cold spaghetti when you don't have to eat it alone.
0: You're right.
9: You'll like it. Yes, indeed, you'll like instant Sanka coffee because you make it so quick, right in the cup and in no time at all. 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Instant Sanka is all real coffee. 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Instant Sanka is 97% caffeine-free. 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Now here again are Sweeney and March.
0: Thank you, Howard Petrie. Well, ladies and gentlemen, tonight's broadcast is our last in the current series for Sanka Coffee. If you'd enjoy the show, much of the credit must go to our writers, Sid Dorfman, Jim Pritzell, Hal Goodman, and Ben Starr, for it was they who put the funny words into the mouths of Mrs. Scully, played by Jane Morgan, her niece Nancy, played by Sammy Hill, Mr. Peters, played by Howard McNear, and the little boy, played by Tommy Bernard. And, of course, a silent member of our little family who deserves a great deal of credit is our orchestra leader, Jerry Fielding.
1: Hal.
0: Yes, Wayne?
1: Tell him who's going to be on next week.
0: Well, I was saving that.
1: Oh.
0: Next week, ladies and gentlemen, Sanka Coffee welcomes to its new series one of America's outstanding comedians, a wonderful performer and a swell guy, Jack Carson. We sincerely hope you'll be as loyal to him as you have been to us. Good night, everyone. I have to go now.
1: Can I go with you? I don't want to be alone.
0: Sure, come on.
1: Okay.
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1: Revolting People by Andy Hamilton and Jay Tarsis. With Jay Tarsis, James Feat, Hugh Dennis, Tony Maudsley, Julia Hills, and Andy Hamilton.
2: The year is 1775. The month, April. The fuse is lit and the powder keg of history is about to explode. At Lexington and at Concord, the blood of British and American soldiers has been spilt. And so the grim vulture of war descends upon this continent. Hark! I hear its merciless beak tearing at the flesh of the new world's lust, innocence! There, what do you think of that?
3: Oh, what? Sorry, Ezekiel, I wasn't listening.
2: Well, why weren't you listening?
3: Because it was you talking.
2: Oh, I see.
4: What was all that stuff you were bellowing, Ezekiel?
2: Oh, that was the first paragraph of my chronicle of this momentous war. Yes, every great civilization has its chronicler. The Greeks had Herodotus, ancient Rome had Suetonius. America shall have Spriggs. It falls to me to write a fair, objective account of the war between the British Army and these rebellious scum.
3: Keep your voice down. The rebels are tarring and feathering more and more loyalist sympathizers every day.
2: That is terrible.
3: It certainly is. I keep running out of tar. I had 3 barrels in the shop yesterday, and now they're gone. I think the rebels must have stolen them.
2: Well, you should lie in wait for them, Samuel, and then shoot them.
3: No, I don't think so. Customers do less impulse buying in shops full of bullet-riddled corpses. It's been proven by research.
2: Oh, come. Whose side are you on?
3: I'm on the side of whoever's talking to me. Like most people in Baltimore, I don't want to be any part of this war, because it'll divide communities. It'll set brother against brother.
4: But that's not going to happen in this family.
3: That's right.
4: Because I don't have a brother.
3: Well, yeah, actually, Josh...
4: I wanted a brother, but you wouldn't let me have one.
3: Yeah, well, that's not really my fault.
4: You just bugged me off with a rabbit, which isn't the same.
3: Listen, son, I love every inch of your 7-foot-tall body, but I've told you before, conversations take a lot longer when you try to join in.
4: Sorry, Father. I'll try to remember.
3: Yeah, and you be careful about taking sides, Ezekiel. I've heard that the rebels are even thinking of executing loyalists.
2: In wartime, there are bound to be lurid, exaggerated rumors being bandied around, especially by those Satan-worshipping baby-eaters. But I appreciate your concern, Samuel. You know, you've always been much more than just a father-in-law to me.
3: And you're much more than just a son-in-law to me, Ezekiel. You're a daily reminder of my daughter's abysmal judgment.
2: And yet you still worry about what might happen to me.
3: No, I worry about what might happen to me. And I'm already viewed with suspicion because of the 2 redcoats who live under my roof.
4: Yeah, but that wasn't your choice, Father. You were forced to billet those redcoats under the Billeting Act of 1771. So they've been living here for several years, rent-free, often disrupting the harmony of the household.
3: It's a lot of information for one sentence, son.
4: Yeah, I know, but it needed saying. Am I slowing up the conversation again?
3: A lot.
4: Darn.
5: Kill the rebel vermin. Kill all the rebel vermin. Till they are dead.
3: It's a pleasant ditty, McGurk.
5: Yeah, I know. Kind of Christmassy, isn't it? Well, the war's definitely begun because people have started shooting at me. That's always a good indicator. Luckily, that sniper got me in one of my many artificial bits there, you see. You can still see the bullet lodged in my wooden leg.
3: Oh, yeah, just below the carving of the naked angel.
5: Yeah. She's a well-built angel, isn't she?
3: Yeah. Not sure she'd be able to fly. Or even walk, for that matter.
5: Yeah.
4: Did you see where the shots came from, Sergeant?
5: No.
2: So what did you do?
5: Well, what we soldiers are trained to do in these circumstances. I arrested the first 20 people I saw, stripped them naked, and made them form a human pyramid. Then I urinated over them while I forced them to eat large quantities of excreta. But I didn't kill them, though, because we're trying to win hearts and minds.
3: So you humiliated them, basically?
5: No, I humiliated them in quite a complicated way.
3: And did Captain Brimshaw and the rest of the platoon just look on while you perpetrated this outrage?
5: No, because I was on one of my solo reconnaissance missions.
4: Sergeant McGurk's famous for those. Was it another solo reconnaissance mission to that big house with the nice red light outside? And those girls who call out your name from their windows?
2: That boy is Satan's man-trap. Those girls are demons in disguise. They'll strip a man of his self-respect and his dignity and then charge him extra if he just wants to talk. They tell me. This is almost diverting, but I can't tarry any longer. We chroniclers have to stay abreast of events, so I'm off to town to gather news of the latest British victories in the north. Adieu.
3: You know, this is all very puzzling.
5: Puzzling what?
3: Well, I could have sworn that a while back, as part of a different adventure, I discovered that Ezekiel was not a pompous moronic windbag, but that was just his disguise. And he was, in fact, a master spy for the revolutionaries. And come to think of it, I'm pretty sure I discovered Joshua was actually a genius and that no one was how they seemed.
5: No, son, I told you, we've been through all this. That was all just a dream.
3: Are you sure? I mean, it seems so real. Maybe that was real and this is the dream.
4: Or maybe we're all part of someone else's dream. Maybe we're just fantasies in the mind of a giant mouse who eats too much cheese before he goes to bed.
5: Just a fantasy in the cheese-influenced mind of a giant mouse. Well, that certainly explains my life.
6: Mary.
7: Yes, Walter?
6: I asked you to rendezvous with me here in the forest, because now that the war has started, our relationship has become untenable. Your allegiance is to the cause of American liberty, and my allegiance is to the king. For us to continue to meet as boyfriend and girlfriend would involve, for both of us, considerable jeopardy and danger.
7: And excitement.
6: And anguish.
7: And excitement.
6: Also, I think, if we continued, our relationship would be bound to collapse under the emotional strain. We'd have to skulk around in the night like thieves. It'd be furtive.
7: The exciting.
6: Secretive.
7: Clandestine.
6: Illegal.
7: Forbidden.
6: Sordid.
7: Thwarted.
6: Shameful.
7: Shocking.
6: Unworthy.
7: Squishy.
6: Squishy?
7: Oh, I'm sorry. My mind wandered for a bit there.
6: But the main thing, Mary, is that it's just too risky. If I was caught fraternizing with one of the enemy, then I could be put up against a wall and shot.
7: Yes, and I could be put up against a wall by you.
6: Mary, stop this sort of behavior. Our romance cannot resume until the war is over. Or...
7: Or what?
6: Or till you change your revolutionary leanings.
7: Oh, I see. It's always the woman who has to fit in around the man, isn't it, eh? Why can't you change your leanings?
6: I don't have leanings, madam. I have duties.
7: And I have a duty to free this land from the despotic rule of a country ruled by a mad German tree botherer.
6: May I remind you, young lady, that we are at war now. Strictly speaking, I should have you arrested for such inflammatory talk.
7: That's not inflammatory talk, you wet-nosed lobster back. This is inflammatory talk. I'd like to see King George's fat, stinky head on a spike.
6: Madam, desist, or I will arrest you.
7: Go ahead and arrest me. I said go ahead and arrest me. Seize me, maybe firmly around the waist, and then we...
6: No, Mary. I see what your game is now. You're just trying to get my blood up so that things will... burgeon. But no, I'm not falling for that this time, no. Our relationship has no future unless you abandon your political beliefs.
7: Very well, I'm prepared to discuss it.
6: Are you?
7: Yes. I'm a reasonable person.
6: Are you?
7: I'm very happy to have a mature, detached political debate where you try to win me over to your royalist views, but it's likely to be hungry work, so let's tuck into this picnic basket I prepared. See? Doesn't that look delicious?
6: Yes, it does. Is there anything apart from oysters?
3: Listen, McGurk, there's something I want to ask you. You've seen a lot of wars.
5: Yeah, 43.
3: Yeah. So who do you reckon is going to win this one?
5: Ooh, well, if I was offering odds, which funnily enough I am, I'd place both the rebels and Britain at 3-1, with a draw the favourite at evens, and for an outside bet, Holland at 300-1, Greece at 500-1, and Tibet at 1,000-1.
3: Holland, Greece, and Tibet aren't in the war.
5: Yeah, but there might be a domino effect, you know.
4: Well, I'm betting on Greece. One farthing, which is a lot of money in these days.
3: Son, how many times have I told you never bet with McGurk?
4: Oh, his winning streak has to come to an end sometime, Father. Why, only this morning he bet me a farthing that I'd end up betting him a farthing about something by the end of the day. And blow, maybe he hasn't just won again.
5: Pay up, Joshua.
4: Oh, all right, here's your farthing.
3: This is extortion.
4: Oh, no, he bet me a farthing you'd say that as well.
3: You crook, McGurk.
4: And that, stop it, Father, you're costing me a fortune.
3: Joshua, move away from McGurk. Go on, don't look in his eyes. Just keep going, out of the door, go on.
4: I'll get you next time, McGurk, you scallywag.
3: Please, stop fleecing my son. It's like shooting fish in a barrel.
5: No, it's actually a lot easier than that. Because the fish are surprisingly quick, you know.
3: You know, it's not fair relieving him of so many farthings. I bet he's the most gullible sap you've ever met, isn't he?
5: Oh, let's think. Most gullible sap. Yeah, he'd be in the running. Now, you were asking me about this war.
3: Oh, yeah, yeah. I don't understand your odds, McGurk. The British must be favorites, surely. They have battle-hardened troops.
5: Well, you're right, of course, Samuel. The British Army has the British infantryman, the best in the world.
3: Right.
5: But it also has the British officer, who is invariably a wet-nosed milksop.
3: Oh, what, like Brimshaw?
5: Well, he's a military genius compared to most of them. They're a bunch of reckless, chinless wonders. Medal-seeking glory hunters, the lot of them, intent on leading their platoons in suicidal charges towards certain death. I've seen so many of those officers die on their first day of command.
3: What, killed by enemy fire?
5: Yeah, that can happen as well.
3: As well as what?
5: Tragic accidents. I remember one of them, Captain Carrington Lewis. Oh, he died tragically in his hammock due to the explosives that were being inadvertently stored underneath it. And then there was Captain Fortescue Smythe.
3: Well, what happened to him?
5: Flukish collision. Between him and a bayonet.
3: Don't tell me he fell backwards onto it. Probably more than once. Nobody saw how it happened, right?
5: Yeah, it's terrible, tragic. We were gutted, yeah. Not as gutted as he was, obviously. But, you know, still pretty devastated, you know.
4: Father, can I come inside, please?
3: What for?
4: Well, a messenger boy just delivered a message for you.
3: Well, what's it say?
4: I don't know. I can't read it. It's written in writing.
3: Oh. Very well. Here, give me that and stay well away from McGurk.
4: Why?
3: Because he'll have the shirt off your back.
5: No, I usually start with his trousers.
3: This letter is from Cora. Dear Father, word has reached me from a rebel militia that my husband, Ezekiel, has been seized and is to be put on trial for being an unctuous, groveling appeaser of the British tyrant. Their words, not mine. And they say that they will try the toadying weasel, my words, not theirs, this afternoon. They say they are idealistic freedom fighters battling for a just and noble cause, but they're open to offers starting at 10 guineas. Clearly, my husband is in grave danger. Could you please go and rescue him as I'm behind with the laundry? Your loving daughter, Cora. P.S. If you do manage to rescue my husband from a horrible fate, could you ask him to pick up some milk on the way home? Oh, I think that marriage might be in more trouble than I realized.
4: What are you going to do, Father?
3: Why should I do anything? Ezekiel's Cora's responsibility. I don't even like him. He's a ridiculous man. What about that time he went mad and lived in that tree under the impression he was a red squirrel?
5: Why did he think he was a red squirrel?
3: Well, I don't know. I think it was because the gray squirrels kept attacking him.
5: Yeah, they're aggressive, those grays, aren't they? Luckily, we haven't got them in England. Let's hope they don't get introduced there. Otherwise, our native red squirrels will probably be eradicated apart from a few small areas of Scotland.
3: Yeah. It goes without saying.
8: All right, put him down there. Now get him out of the sack. Take the hood off his head and take the gag out of his mouth.
9: How dare you mistreat me in this fashion? Am I to be shackled by heathen degenerates like noble Samson in the Philistines' den at Gaza?
8: All right, put the gag back in his mouth. That was a mistake.
10: What a windbag.
4: Yeah, to pump his ass.
11: Kill him!
8: Calm yourself, brother. There will be no instant justice in the new America. Now then, if the accused will refrain from long-windedness, we shall remove the gag. Very well. According to the parish records, your name is Ezekiel Isaac Obadiah Jeepers. This is an ugly baby Spriggs.
9: There was a misunderstanding at my christening.
10: You are charged with being a treasonous apologist for the repressive tyrant King George III. How do you plead?
2: Not guilty.
11: Yeah, he's hiding behind legal technicalities. Let's kill him.
2: Oh, this is what happens when insurrectionists go unpunished. Mob rule, people pointing guns in your face.
10: Put that pistol down, brother. Gun violence will have no place in the new America. This will be a bona fide judiciary procedure with a defense counsel and a judge.
11: Kill him!
2: Then the judge should stop the insane shouts of kill him from that wide-eyed maniac.
10: He is the judge.
7: And that is why I believe that America must set itself free from British rule.
6: Well, you've put your case very well, Mary. You marshaled your argument with conviction and intellectual clarity. I just don't see why it was necessary to take your blouse off.
7: I wanted to highlight a couple of points.
6: It's not going to work, Mary. My mind is... Shh! Someone's approaching. Quick, let's hide.
7: Shall I put my blouse back on?
6: No, that's all right.
5: Quit moaning. You're always moaning.
3: Oh, I'll moan if I want to, because A, I don't know how I allow myself to be talked into this. My standing idly by technique has seriously let me down. And B, I'd feel a lot safer heading for rebel territory if we didn't have a redcoat along.
5: Yeah, but I'm not dressed as a redcoat, am I? Joshua's decked me out in this cunning disguise as a fur trapper, see? With the pigskin boots and the deerskin jacket.
4: And I made the hat myself. It's raccoon. It's nice, isn't it, Father?
3: Yeah, it is nice. I'm just not sure you should have used the whole raccoon. Kind of looks like it's perched on McGurk's head with a fish in its mouth. Why has it got a fish in its mouth?
4: That's what we hat makers call a conversation starter.
5: I like it. A hat composed of dead wildlife makes me feel American.
3: Now, this is pointless, McGurk. You could never pass as an American.
5: Why, because I'm thin?
3: No. Because you have that ludicrous accent.
5: Oh, I'll explain that away easy. I'll simply say that as a child, I was abducted by Red Indians who've been taught English by Cockney missionaries.
4: Well, I believe that.
3: Well, yeah, something you'd believe is not the baseline we're trying to clear here.
5: Don't you worry, Samuel. I'll convince them.
3: Yeah, but your demeanor isn't...
5: Listen, I know how to behave like an American.
3: Behave like an American?
5: Yeah, I can overuse people's Christian names and ask waiters for things that aren't on the menu. It's easier.
3: Yeah, but these rebels are probably local. They're bound to recognize you.
5: Why?
3: Well, for a start, your missing limbs make you rather noticeable, which is why children start screaming when they see you.
5: Yeah, I know, the little tykes. I can make them puke if I take my wooden eye out.
4: Really? Her life is such fun, McGurk.
5: Yeah.
3: I still maintain that having a red coat along places us in serious jeopardy. You do know what jeopardy means, Joshua.
4: Sure. Jeopardy means like a jeopard.
3: What's a jeopard?
4: Oh, well, now you've got me.
3: Oh, boy,
5: come on, let's find Ezekiel. Just stop the moaning.
6: What are they up to? And why is McGurk out of uniform? We should follow them.
7: I agree. But not right now. Right now, I think we should continue with our political discussion. You were about to make the case for the divine right of kings. We could discuss that. Possibly with you in the role of King Charles and me as Nell Gwynn.
6: No, Mary. We must get after them.
12: Oh, no! I've dropped all my oranges!
6: Something's up.
12: Oh, now we're in business.
6: No. I mean, something's wrong. Let's follow them.
12: But what about my oranges?
6: Damn your imaginary oranges.
12: That's a terrible thing to say.
6: Come on, Mary. And do your buttons up.
2: Very well. I have tried to persuade you to free me using the force of reason and moral argument. But now I'm afraid you leave me no choice but to weep like a baby. For the love of Jesus Christ, show mercy on me. I have children.
13: Yeah, they're not your children. They have red hair.
2: Well, sometimes red hair skips a generation or two. But my ancestors were flame-haired Vikings.
13: Vikings?
2: Oh, yes.
10: Called Spriggs?
2: Oh, that's right. All descended from... Sprigsonson. You won't find him in the history books. He was too modest. Runs in the family. Lack of boastfulness. We're perhaps the least boastful people in the world. Without wishing to pat ourselves on the back, but we have won awards. By the way, I do admire how you keep this camp so spotlessly clean. That can't be easy. Do you do it all yourselves, or do you get someone in? It's so hard to find good cleaners these days, isn't it?
11: Wait a second. I see what he's up to. He figures that as long as he keeps talking, then we can't sentence him.
2: Don't be silly. I'm not clever enough to deploy such skillful delaying tactics. I'm no Penelope stalling her suitors in Ithaca as she waits for her noble Odysseus to return from the blood-soaked shores of dusty Ilium. But wait, it sounds so much better in the original Greek. Let me quote it to you. Okay, me, Penelope.
11: Doing it again. All right. That's enough jurisprudence. Let's kill him.
8: No, brother. The new America is no place for summary executions.
2: Quite right.
8: It must be a considered execution. Right, I've considered it. Take aim.
3: No, wait. Stop.
8: Halt! Who goes there, friend or foe?
3: Friends. Really good friends.
4: Oh, my God. Look, a bear.
14: Shoot it, quick.
3: Stop firing. That's my son. Step forward into the light, Joshua, so that everyone can see you're not a bear.
11: Sorry, fellas. Didn't mean to frighten anybody. I always look bigger with the moon behind me. Once I got mistaken for a very hairy cathedral.
8: Did you two come alone?
3: Absolutely. We two came alone, with nobody else, apart from each other, thus forming a we two who came alone. Do I sound nervous? I think I sound nervous. Maybe it's all those guns you're pointing at me. See, I'm allergic to guns. I like them, but they don't like me.
8: Why are you here?
3: To plead for the release of this pitiful, obnoxious, toadying creep.
2: Oh, bless you, Samuel.
3: Because after all, when you take someone's liberty purely because you happen not to like his views, aren't you betraying the fine and noble idealism of your cause?
8: Yeah, probably. Have you got the money?
3: No, regrettably, we're fresh out of money.
13: Oh, come on, you must have some money.
11: I'll bet you this farthing that we don't have any money. Oh, tarnation, lost again. I'm on such an unlucky streak. Wait, there's something else lurking in those bushes.
8: Oh, yeah, I see him. It's some kind of small disease monkey.
11: Oh, yeah. Yeah, a small disease monkey with a raccoon sitting on his head.
8: And the raccoon's eating a fish?
13: Yeah, that's unusual. Do raccoons eat fish?
11: What did I tell you, Father? Conversation starter? Kill it! Kill the monkey!
8: Fair enough. Aim!
3: No, wait. Roy, step out into the light so they can see you're not a diseased monkey with a fish-eating raccoon on his head. See, this is just Roy, a wandering backwoodsman.
8: Do I know him?
3: Don't be silly. How would you know him? He's a backwoodsman from the backwoods. It's way out back. Behind the front woods and way past the side woods.
13: Can't he speak for himself?
3: Yeah. No, he can't. He can't speak for himself because, tragically, on his last hunting trip, wolves ate his tongue.
8: Looks like they had a pretty good nibble at the rest of him.
11: Hey, wait a second. I knew I recognized him. It's that redcoat, Sergeant McGurk.
3: Oh, no, now we're in for it.
4: Hiya, McGurk.
15: Hi,
4: how you doing there, Sergeant?
15: Yeah.
8: McGurk, have you come to sell us more guns?
13: Hey, yeah, the ones you got us last time are really good, made in Sheffield.
15: Now, calm down, lads. I'm not selling weapons today.
13: Well, then, have you got some more tar? Only we used up the last barrels you got us, tarring and feathering a tax collector, who turned out to be more rotund than he looked.
3: Yeah, well, I guess that solves my barrels of tar mystery.
15: No, I'm not here to sell you any tar, either.
8: Then are you here in your capacity as our part-time military consultant?
4: Yeah, hey, that was great advice you gave us about aiming for the officer's groin.
15: Yeah, it's to make a funny noise, don't I? No, mind you, technically you still owe me for that consultation, but no, actually, I'm here on behalf of...
4: Wait a second, there's two more lurking over there in the bushes.
8: No, I don't believe this. What is this, National Lurking Day?
13: Show yourselves or we shoot!
16: That would be most unwise, because I heard everything, and I...
8: We know who you are. You're Captain Walter Brimshaw of the British Army, and this woman is Mary Oliphant, a free-spirited and independent-minded firebrand who supports the fight for republicanism and freedom, but who, unfortunately, is madly in love with the symbol of the oppression she so fervently despises.
3: These guys are really clued up, aren't they? I'm really impressed.
7: Well, I'm not impressed. I'm appalled. Is this what we're fighting for? Is this what the new America is to be like? In the new America, there should be no place for mob rule. The new America will be built around the cornerstones of liberty, equality, brotherhood. It will be a land of hope. Put the trumpet down, McGurk. Be cloying.
15: Yeah, I could do something more up-tempo.
7: No. The new America will be a land of hope, where the freedom of the individual is respected, and avarice and greed are banished into history forever.
14: I guess you haven't brought the money either.
7: To hell with money! In the new America, money will be unimportant.
13: Has she been drinking?
8: I really resent the way she's just copied my new America idea.
14: Good idea.
6: Enough of these words. I grow weary of them.
9: Oh, quite right. Words are but Satan's tartlets of licentiousness and frippery. I'm sorry, but it needed saying.
6: I'm placing all of you under arrest, including you, McGurk.
8: Have you no shame, man?
6: Well?
15: Oh, I'm sorry. I didn't realize you were expecting an answer to that question.
8: That did sound a little rhetorical.
15: Yeah, yeah.
6: Quad, I order you all to down your weapons and follow me to the garrison.
7: Walter, darling, while your conduct is courageous and fearless and strangely arousing, I can't help noticing that there are a lot more of them than you, and they all have pistols.
6: They may well all have pistols, but I have a high moral ground.
8: All right, man, aim for his groin.
15: Whoa. No need to be so hasty, lads. No, can't. Look, listen, perhaps we could just step to one side for a quiet little chat, eh? Break open that celebration grog, Samuel. My throat's as dry as a dead jackal's wedding tackle.
6: Well, I still feel I'd have got those rebels to surrender in the end just by imposing my moral authority on them.
8: Even I think that's stupid, and I'm a simpleton.
15: Face facts, Captain. It's down to me that Ezekiel is now reunited with his beloved Cora.
3: Yeah, that was a touching reunion, wasn't it? The way she threw her arms out wide and said, "You forgot the milk, idiot."
15: Yeah.
6: What exactly did you offer those outlaws, McGurk?
15: Well, let's just say that a couple of the garrison's cannons may have to go for a little walk.
6: I'm sorry, but you leave me no choice but to have you clapped in irons, McGurk. You've been arming the foe. Do you know what that makes you?
15: A hero.
6: That's right, a traitor. A filthy, wretched hero. How do you work that out?
15: I'm a hero because at huge personal risk, I am spying on the enemy.
6: Spying? But you've been selling them guns.
15: Only to win their confidence.
3: You've been selling them my tar.
15: For the same reason.
6: You've been advising them on military tactics. You told them to shoot British officers in the groin.
15: Thus sparing the officers' lives.
6: What?
15: By getting the rebels to aim for the smaller target. I mean, you know, I could have said aim for the head, couldn't I? No. Thing is, I had to win the enemy's trust. That's what we spies do.
6: Right. Well, why didn't you tell me you were a spy?
15: Couldn't risk it, sir. There are so many informers in the British ranks. You know the sort. Mercenary scum will do anything for money. I hate that.
8: Father!
3: Is it important?
8: I'm not sure. Mary's outside the window in a funny costume.
12: Oranges! Who wants to squeeze my juicy oranges?
6: Oh, no. Wait a minute. What about the money?
15: Money, sir?
6: The money the rebels paid you.
15: Oh, I've sent all that to the Stepney Home for Limbless Orphans. I didn't want it, sir. It's dirty money.
12: Oh, dear. Here I am, all alone.
6: Oh, for the love of...
12: I hope no big, lusty aristocrat chases me into the barn.
6: Yes, yes, Mary, I'll be with you in a minute.
12: Oh, no. I seem to have fallen out of my body.
6: I said in a minute. I'm sorry about that. Listen, McGurk, I owe you an apology. I misjudged you. I took you as an immoral profiteer, but clearly you're a man of great courage and integrity. I salute you, sir.
15: Sam, do you remember asking me if Joshua was the most gullible sap I'd ever met?
3: Yep.
15: Well, I think I just answered your question.
1: Revolting People featured Jay Tarsis as Samuel, Andy Hamilton as Sergeant McGurk, Tony Maudsley as Joshua, Julia Hills as Mary, Hugh Dennis as Ezekiel, and James Fleet as Captain Brimshaw, with Philip Pope and Michael Fenton Stevens. Revolting People was written by Jay Tarsis and Andy Hamilton and produced by Paul Mayhew Archer.

0: Is that proper farmhouse cheddar?
1: No, I don't think so.
0: What about that?
1: No. It's quite nice, though.
0: Is it? Do you think I might try a piece? I'll have 2 ounces, please.
2: Jacob's, the cream of cream crackers.
3: I hope you're not hungry, dear Henry, I've just burnt the roast and I've ruined the spuds.
4: Well, that's a nice thing, isn't it? After I've been working
3: Henry,
4: all day.
3: Henry, I've got me secret supply.
4: You don't mean
3: Polo mints.
4: Yum, yum.

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Thank you very much, Fats. This is Rich. I'm just wild about Mary Connedy, welcoming you to a You Be Glad You Listened edition of the big broadcast, number 1,378. I like the sound of that number. 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After that, from June 1931, Dick Robertson crooning with UB Blake and his orchestra, My Blue Days Blew Over. Up next on the big broadcast, what do you know? Fats Waller and His Rhythm, 1935, a song written by Mitchell Parrish, J. Fred Coots, and Haven Gillespie. It's Louisiana Fairy Tale.

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Paul Whiteman and his orchestra, 1934, Cole Porter's Anything Goes. Before that, from 1935, Fats Waller and his rhythm and Louisiana Fairy Tale, written by J. Fred Coots, Mitchell Parrish, and Haven Gillespie. 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I'm Rich Conaty, youth and handsome star of the big broadcast, a program for the old and the old at heart. And if you're listening for the first time this evening, welcome to the big broadcast radio family of the air. UB Blake was born in Baltimore February 7th, 1883. His career began in vaudeville. He teamed up with vocalist and lyricist Noble Sissel in 1915. Together they wrote the Broadway hit Shuffle Along in 1921. UB Blake was performing until just around his 100th birthday. He died February 12, 1983. Here is the 38-year-old UB Blake in 1921 with his composition, Sounds of Africa.

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Louis Armstrong and his Hot 7 recording in Chicago in May 1927, among the seven, Johnny Dodds. Before that, the Maple Leaf Rag, the Halfway House Orchestra, recording in New Orleans in 1925. We began with Hubie Blake, 1921, Sounds of Africa. 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Coming up at about a quarter to nine, Crooner's Corner, Al Jolson, Ethel Waters, Louis Armstrong, and Joey Nash, who died last week at the age of 91. And this week on Swing Time, the Cherry Poppin' Daddies in the spotlight, plus an 85th birthday tribute to Tex Beneke.

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10: Yes, it's for you. 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It's called Cupboard Love. 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It's a new kind of cat food. Moist. It's good for you. Like it?
11: New Cupboard Love. What the well-cared-for cat has for dinner.
12: Would you credit it? 50-odd years of bake it same old always. 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Still with same wheat germ goodness, but a bit softer like, less crusty. 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I'll put one of lads onto it. Very nice, young Harold. If you like that sort of thing.
13: 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A new softer Hovis.

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2: She just gets better and better and better. So, just how bad a week have you had? Are you the French bloke whose round-the-world record's been smashed by Ellen MacArthur?
3: Or are you the English water skier who hooked up to the wrong boat in Falmouth last November and has spent the last 3 months being towed around the world by Ellen MacArthur?
2: Oh, the audience so far ahead there, they were galloping over the horizon.
3: I got to the end of the line, though.
2: That's
3: well
2: a good
3: done.
2: One. Anyway, joining us today on the B&Q Trime Round of Disaster as we sail around the Cape of Good Hope, the Cape of Bad Hope, and the Cape of Very Little Hope whatsoever, please welcome Salty Sea Dog, Toby Longworth.
3: Peppery Sea Cat, Sue Perkins.
2: And slightly garlicky sea gerbil, Mitch Benn. And, of course, as ever, parked outside in his patriotic royal wedding white with a hint of filth transit with ribbons, bows and Dutchie biscuit tins tied to the bumper, busy toasting Charles and Camilla in toast with Marmite, it's Van Man. Van Man, whisk those sound effects LPs out of their inner sleeves and let's hear the sounds of the week gone by.
3: OK, Van Man, Tuesday was the day when people across the world partied to celebrate the beginning of Lent. In New Orleans... in Rio... and in the UK.
6: Anybody care for a pancake?
3: Yeah. We know how to party in this country, I tell you. But now it's time to get on with...
5: Section 1.
2: Yes, our first batch of Bad Week nominees, and Hugh Dennis is up first this week.
3: Thank you. Now, I've got a bad week for tattooists. You see, this story is all about a tattoo artist by the name of Andy Sakai, who used to run a very successful business from South Oakland in America. I say used to, he doesn't anymore, because he's in prison. Let me explain. Andy was sick and tired of having to tattoo sacred Japanese words and symbols of his heritage onto people who had no idea of what they really meant or signified. You know the kind of people I mean.
7: Oh, hello, Victoria. I got another word tattooed on my back.
8: Oh, David. Plonker. That's lovely.
7: Yeah. I still think it's too normal a name for the new baby.
3: Exactly, but in Andy's case, he had a particular grudge against local students. Hooray! So every time one of them visited his home studio wanting a tattoo in an oriental language, Andy said he'd do it, but then he gave them something rather different. Isn't that right, Brandon Smith?
9: Why, yes, sir, that is correct.
3: You wanted a tattoo that proclaimed your manliness, didn't you?
9: Yes, sir, I did specifically ask for the Chinese characters for strength and honor to be tattooed on my chest.
3: Right, and what did you actually get?
9: I got the Chinese symbol for a small penis.
3: I do like this story a lot. And it didn't stop there. Another seven students labelled with insulting or embarrassing markings they didn't understand. But Andy was caught and sent to prison. Although, even there, he was unrepentant.
10: I think that I am helping my fellow man by labelling all the stupid people in the world. It is not a crime. It is a public service.
3: Yeah, and this public service has continued from behind bars because using a tattoo gun fashioned out of a sharpened paperclip, dental floss and a ballpoint pen taped to a plastic fork, a feat of audacious engineering not seen since every episode of the A-Team, Andy has set up his studio inside the neck, sticking messages and symbols they didn't want on people who didn't ask for them. But this time, without a care for his own personal safety, because his victims aren't American students anymore... they're psychopaths. Psychopaths have been locked up because they're a danger to the public. And so far he's drawn Black Panther symbols on white supremacists. He's written slogans supporting enemies on rival gang members. And brilliantly, he's left dozens of, you know, rock-hard criminals with butterflies, fairies and unicorns. Permanently etched into their skin. What's he thinking? He's got the life expectancy of a Big Mac once Wayne Rooney spotted it. As you can imagine, he's got some very unsatisfied clients.
11: I wanted a big stack of skulls on my back.
3: said fellow inmate and murderer, Jimmy Drake. But what did he get instead?
6: Winnie the Pooh.
3: For his own safety, Andy has now been put in solitary confinement. But even that doesn't seem to have changed him.
10: Prison isn't so bad. It gives me time to sit and seriously contemplate my next diabolically evil plan. Idiot!
3: So, that's my candidate, the crazed confined tattooist, Andy Sakai.
11: Ah, very good.
2: Right, now then, let's press play and see what happens. Oh, God, we didn't expect that. That's, of course, the magical sound of Dollar before David Van Day went off to become Burger Van Man. No relation, of course. Now, I know what you're thinking. There'd better be a really good reason to be playing Dollar, and don't worry, there really isn't. It's just, as usual, that there's a relevant word in the title, because who could forget this dramatic moment?
12: Mirror, mirror on the wall, who is the fairest of them all?
2: Yes, Jackie Stallone in the bathroom of the Big Brother house. But back to the magic mirror, because French scientists have actually invented one. Now, this came as a surprise to me, because when I think of science and the French, I immediately think of Laboratoire Garnier, where many great inventions have come from. I do like to think that all these scientific greats worked there at one time or another. Even Einstein spent a brief period there in the early 1900s.
10: At last, I have perfected my special theory of relativity.
13: Fantastique, Albert. What does it say?
10: Well,
14: the special theory of relativity makes you look younger and firmer. How? By dispensing with the concept of time. It can remove wrinkles, revitalize your skin, and actually slow the aging process by the simple means of accelerating you to light speed and holding you there while everyone else dies. Unfortunately, this will give you infinite mass, so you'll need to go on Atkins afterwards.
13: No, I'm sorry, Mr. Einstein, you do not really fit in here. What we are looking for is impressive-sounding products that over 40s can buy to convince themselves they are still really young.
10: Ah, you mean like the Franz Ferdinand album?
13: Yeah, like that.
2: Yes, feel the sword of truth plunge into the heart of the demographic, ladies and gentlemen. Anyway, French science, which has previously given us pasteurized milk, radioactivity, and citron active suspension, has come up with its masterpiece. Here comes the mirror man. Thank you again, Van Man. The Human League there, who, because of their sponsorship deal, are now known as the Human Championship and have been split into three divisions. Anyway, so French scientists have invented a mirror that can actually show you the future. Exactly. It is a bit creepy. What they've done is they've built a mirror, which is not actually a mirror. It's a computer screen attached to a camera, which shows you in real time on it as if in a mirror. But because it's actually a screen, it can be manipulated by computer imagery. According to the report from New Scientist magazine,
15: researchers at Accenture Technology near Nice have fashioned a thinking looking glass that will offer a reflection of the future after years of binge drinking and junk food have taken their toll.
2: Yes, it's a rather sinister thing, actually. This mirror is linked to cameras around the house that monitor your eating and drinking and watching the telly-style behaviour, and then the computer can work out from this where your lifestyle is leading you. You don't need a digital mirror for that. What you need is an ordinary mirror looked into after 8 pints of lager.
16: Tell you what, you look really sharp.
17: You are the man. Get back to that table. You are going to pull.
2: Yeah. Unfortunately, it's then usually fallen into as well.
17: No! Oh, look, my face appears to be in hundreds of little tiny pieces.
16: Oh, no, it is.
2: Yeah. Whoa. So there it is. That's a bad week for anyone who doesn't want to know what time has in store for their face. That's the unflattering French miroir magique. Hey.
18: Now,
19: it has been a bad week for Virginian hip-hop fans and common sense in general, with the news that the Virginia State Legislature has voted in favor of making the act of wearing your trousers low down enough to show the waistband of your underpants a criminal offense. But what these idiots have done is managed to ensure that what was nothing but a fashion trend and would have bitten the dust in due course, as all things do, has now been accorded a literal outlaw status, and as such will now be around forever. Unless, of course, somebody high up in the world of hip-hop suddenly decides he's had quite enough of it.

0: with your pants to be. I know that it's all very hip hop, but it wrangles. Running from the cops with your pants on your ankles is an idea may appear unfamiliar. Wearing clothes a bit wouldn't kill you, so pull up your pants to avoid an unfortunate circumstance. Pull up your pants, or better get some life insurance. So pull up your pants, pull up your pants.
1: Nick Ben is in the house. Thank you. Well,
2: so there we go.
1: That, I think, is the end of the first batch of bad weeks. Now, for some reason I've never understood, and which doesn't really fit with living in a modern democratic state, Van Man gets to decide who wins.
2: So who do you want?
1: Yep, I think that's Reckless Tattoo the Psychos Man, who goes forward for...
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1: Which means it's now time for...
4: Section 2.
1: That's the second batch of bad weeks, and it's you, Steve.
2: Now computer games have been in the press a fair amount recently with accusations they encourage children to copy their violence. But don't forget, of course, this isn't a new problem. As a child, I was heavily influenced by violence in games. One Christmas, after 3 days of non-stop playing, some mates and I found a real donkey in a field and began hanging hardware items off it. Pushing it to its very limits and causing terrible strain on its legs. Until eventually, buckaroo! It died of a heart attack. You see, that's the terrible menace of these pernicious board games. By contrast, modern computer games can only do good, as this true story from the US shows. Grand Theft Auto on PlayStation features in its soundtrack dozens of police scanner messages such as...
5: This is the police. We have you surrounded.
2: Anyway, in Santa Fe, Sandy Wilson and her three grandsons were busy playing this game when four burglars broke quietly through a window in a different part of the house. They went through the bedrooms, they stole jewelry and cash, and they were going back downstairs to leave when they suddenly heard...
5: This is the police. We have you surrounded.
2: And for what happened next, let's go over to Galveston County Assistant DA Michael Elliott.
6: Well, the burglars unknowingly thought this was the actual police and panicked.
2: Now, clearly... clearly these burglars had never played Grand Theft Auto, which I suppose if you're out doing the real thing, isn't that surprising. According to one of the kids, Chase Fisher...
7: It was pretty funny how they were like ran off. How they were gotten themselves scared over a game.
2: And Chase, of course, is living proof that computer games are in no way dumbing down the level. You can see as well why American games dominate this market. It's much better to have Grand Theft Auto, with police saying things like...
5: This is the police. We have you surrounded.
2: Rather than the British version, Traffic Offence Croydon. where the police go like this.
8: It's not off early, then.
2: So that is my almost satirical candidate, stupid Grand Theft Auto overhearing robbers of Santa Fe.
1: Now, for this next story, we head to Sweden. The country of Sweden isn't crime-free, which is why, partially, it's been a bad week for a detective from Stockholm. Now, there was a bank raid on his patch, an armed robbery, which proved impossible to crack. After months of investigation, he managed to turn up precisely nothing that would identify the robber. And last week, it became apparent why. Because the robber had been him. So he robbed the bank, and then, brilliantly, cutting out the middleman, he returned immediately to the scene as the chief investigating officer.
9: So, can you describe him?
10: Yes. Well, he was about your height.
9: My height?
10: Your weight. Your colour hair. With your face. And he spoke with a deep voice.
11: Oh,
1: A fantastic investigation which yielded nothing. And there were no leads until earlier this month. But as always, the criminal always gives himself away with a minor slip-up.
12: Colleagues became suspicious when he bought a new car in mid-January for $31,000, paying cash and using banknotes from the raid.
1: Yeah. 31,000 minor slip-ups in his case, and he was arrested and taken to the police station, where he beat a confession out of himself.
9: Right, the tape recorder is now on. This interview is commencing at 0830 hours. Present, Olaf Predberg, suspect, and detective Olaf Predberg, investigating. Why did you do it? I didn't. I'm clean, I know you did it. Prove it, copper. You are making me angry, Olaf. Stop you, copper. You are going to have to force it out of me, right? I'm switching the recorder off. And if you don't talk, there'll be more of that in the morning. I did it, yes. At last, the result we were looking for.
1: Fearing reprisals from himself, he's now applied for a new identity under the Witness Protection Program. Anyway, that's my candidate, Stockholm's multitasking police robber man. Sue, you're up.
12: It's a very sad fact that for many drivers in this country, nothing beats the ultimate thrill of speeding. The sheer rush of pushing the pedal to the metal and feeling the cool wind round your ankles as the rusty floor of your cheap hatchback gives way under the pressure. Hearing the engine's revs increasing for those brief few seconds. Until you have to slam on the brakes 20 yards later to avoid another police camera. But there is a problem with speeding. Apparently it's illegal. Despite everything, we still do it. So perhaps the punishments aren't enough, which is why, for a possible solution, we need to head east. Past the row of Ravi Shankar Records at the sitar shop on Norwich High Street. Pass even further, all the way to India, and, to be more precise, the state of Bihar, where the police have discovered a novel way of getting truckers to kill their speed. Here's a clue. Oh, yes, they've taken to humiliating them. Not with that awful maca caca, but, does give us a clue. It's said by using this novel punishment.
4: You have been speeding. Get out of the car, please. Good, now spread your leg.
9: Are you going to search me?
4: No, shut up. Get down on your haunches.
9: You're not going to beat me up, are you?
4: I am saying shut up. Now hold your ears like this.
9: Please don't hurt me. I have three children.
4: Now, are you ready? I want you to hop like a frog. Go on, hop. Start hopping. Hop, hop more. Hop higher. And cribbit. I want to hear the cribbiting. Cribbit loud. You hear me? No danger of this beating amphibian.
12: Yes, the truckers of Bihar, another top indie band there, are being punished for speeding by having to hop like frogs down the road for almost half a kilometre.
4: Keep hopping.
12: Great punishment. I can't see it catching on here, though, this hop-frocking or even frog-hopping.
11: That's a
12: tiny daughter,
11: isn't it, hop-frocking?
12: I can't actually see this catching on here. If another trucker sees someone acting like a frog in the UK on the hard shoulder, he'll automatically be drawn to it the way that most truckers are drawn to wildlife on busy roads.
4: Gotcha.
12: Horrible. However, the frog humiliation doesn't just end there. As if hopping down the road on their haunches isn't enough, the errant drivers are forced to chant the name of the political leader they like most while they're hopping. I don't really understand that. Although the idea of an HGV driver with his bouncing, gelatinous bum crack jumping down the central reservation of the M6 shouting,
4: I'm gonna kill myself, I'm gonna kill myself.
12: Yes. Yeah. It does seem like fair punishment, come to think of it. Now, it's not noted the hopping sentences are having an effect in reducing speeding, but if they do, there's probably a chance that people guilty of far more serious crimes will soon face a similar frog-related rebuke.
4: You have been found guilty of murder, and I must inflict a sentence which befits the crime. You are to be taken from here to a place where you will be strapped into a chair and have an electrical device attached to your head. Then you will hear the sound that signifies the ultimate punishment. No! No!
12: It's certainly more effective than 3 points on your license. That's my candidate, the Truckers of Bihar.
1: Well done. That man, who are you going to pick? That means frog jumping speeders join the reckless tattoo the psychos man in going forward four.
4: What a week on a week by week basis. I cannot believe you're making me do this again.
1: So now let's move on to
13: section three.
1: Oh,
2: the pace is rocking now.
1: Yeah, it's the one you've been waiting for. It's the third section of the Bad Week nominees. Steve, it's you.
2: Oh, it's me. Right. Now, it's been a bad week for William Shakespeare, rather bizarrely, because on the 1,000th anniversary of the birth of the actual Macbeth, King of Scotland, from the year 1040 to 1057, Scottish Tory MSP Alex Johnston has tabled this.
14: This motion regrets that Macbeth is misportrayed when he was a successful Scottish king.
2: Oh, for heaven's sake. A 400-year-old play is being accused of historical inaccuracy. Yes, this is why it was worth spending £500 million building a Scottish parliament. So that completely pointless rubbish like this can be foisted on us. Macbeth, it seems, was actually nice.
15: Is this a dagger I see before me?
9: Oh, it's beautifully made. Tell me, how much is it insured for?
2: Yeah. And that is apparently how he should really be seen. Now, of course, if you know the play, you'll know it wasn't really Macbeth who was the evil one anyway. He was driven by his ruthless, cold-hearted wife.
12: So, Macbeth, you wanted to kill King Duncan. But on your own, you're King Useless.
2: Nobody in my book thinks that Shakespeare's plays are necessarily accurate. I mean, if you're English, for example, you've got Henry V sounding like this.
13: Once more, unto the beach, dear friends, once more, or close the water with our English dead.
2: Now, if Shakespeare was in any way realistic about royalty, that speech should have sounded like this.
15: Once more. would be nice. Yeah. If you don't mind, win the battle and... Free duchy biscuits for everyone.
2: You see, nobody really thought about historical accuracy in those days because they were historical themselves. I mean, Macbeth, Scotland is no more Scottish and Venice is Venetian. If Macbeth was ever played by a proper Scotsman, preferably Billy Connolly, it would be a much shorter play anyway.
16: All hail, Macbeth, thou shalt be Fiend of Cawdor. All hail, Macbeth, thou shalt be King hereafter.
17: Is that right? Fiend of bloody Cawdor all of a sudden. What the hell's a thing anyway? Sounds like some kind of medieval underwear. On your bikes, the lot of you. That reminds me, where's that huge three-wheeler thing I ride about on to preserve my anonymity?
2: This whole business of wanting Macbeth reassessed apparently began when the Scottish MP was contacted by an American professor who felt Macbeth's reign was misrepresented, which is an interesting accusation coming from an American professor. Americans being known for their incredibly accurate grasp of British history.
18: And furthermore, it is my belief that Macbeth captured the Enigma machine from the Nazis. Single-handedly saved Private Ryan on D-Day before he sailed on the Titanic to stop the giant meteorite strike in Paris. Only, returned to Los Angeles and written in a love interest.
2: Yeah, and can I ask you a question? Have you ever actually read the Scottish play?
18: Ah, sure, yeah. The Macbeth guy is a chick lady, Macbeth, King Duncan Donuts, and McDuffie the Quarter Slayer. Yeah, kicks ass.
2: Yeah, just as I thought. That is my candidate. Leave Shakespeare alone, you revisionist, tedious, PC, American academic person.
19: Whoa. Now, it's been a bad week for the Russian military. Since the end of the Cold War, there hasn't really been much for them to do. So, last week, when the radar at their airbase in Kaliningrad, near the Lithuanian border, indicated an unidentified plane was in flagrant violation of Russian airspace, they got quite excited and scrambled the squadron.
20: This is Red Leader. We have an unidentified aircraft heading into Russian territory from Romania. It could be the Cheeky Girls on the last leg of their world tour. We will climb to 30,000 feet and intercept, escort, or destroy. Preferably destroy.
19: And intercept they did. Major Alexei Pletnov went up in his Su-27 and homed in on the intruder, but it wasn't quite what he was expecting.
21: Can you describe the aircraft?
20: Yes, it is big and white, kind of fluffy, shaped a bit like a sheepy.
21: A sheep, right?
20: Yes, no, wait. It's changing. Now it looks more like a rabbit. No, it looks like a face. Happy face. Yes, it's flying right above us.
19: That's right. It was a cloud. It's all a bit embarrassing for the Kremlin. The Russian Air Force are now so bored, apparently, they've declared war on the weather.
21: It is such a beautiful day. Not a cloud in the sky.
22: Yes, lovely, lovely. Look, there's one.
21: Beautiful day. Not a cloud in the sky.
19: So that's my candidate, the Cumulonimbus Nuking Squadron of Kaliningrad.
2: Marvellous, marvellous. How? Toby. Yeah. Sorry, please.
9: All right, now my candidate is a crazy Norse.
23: Norse!
9: A Norse! That man, a Norse, not a horse. A crazy Norse Norwegian doctor, to be precise. Only he isn't. He's just pretending. To get out of military service. It's the classic catch-22 situation. You know, say what you can see. No, that's catchphrase. Sorry, no. Catch-22. If you're crazy, you can't join the army. But if you tell them you're crazy, you can't be crazy, so you have to join the army. And then there's catch-23. Torturing Iraqi prisoners is pretty mad, but dropping the film into your local chemist is completely bloody lethal. Anyway, right, back to this Norwegian doctor.
24: That is me, folks. Hello.
9: So how did he fake insanity? Well, being a very precise Norwegian, you know the type, dots every J, crosses every O, understand the name. He started by smearing lots of sour cream in his hair.
21: Smearing the cream?
9: Yeah. And he splashed beer all over his clothes.
21: Splash in the beard.
9: And then he sat at a cupboard smoking 40 cigarettes at once.
21: Coughing to get up.
9: There we are. Just to add that final touch, he stayed awake non-stop for 2 days before his physical. There you are, instant nutter. Of course, they took one look at him and realised he was totally unsuitable as a soldier. Supply teacher, maybe, but definitely not a soldier. There was just this one snag. They contacted the National Health Authority and told them he was equally unsuitable to be working as a doctor.
21: Oh, screwing the creering.
9: So things are looking pretty bleak for the potentially unemployed, chain-smoking, sleep-deprived, greasy-haired, beer-stained fellow. But on the positive side, he is now dating Kate Moss. So that's my candidate, the failed fjord-dwelling phony fruitcake physician.
19: That's the end of section three. And again, Van Man, you get to choose. I don't know why, but who's going to make it through out of that lot?
13: Once more, onto the beach, dear friends, once more.
2: Wow, well, in a bit of a first for the show, Shakespeare is one of our finalists, along with some rather more regular types, the Reckless Tattoo, the Psychos Man, and the Frog Hopping Speeders.
19: So now, audience, it's down to you. You get to decide the winner of...
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2: OK, Ronnie Scott people, now don't forget, before you vote, one of our finalists is dead and another is going to be as soon as any of the people he's tattooed learns to read mirror writing. So it's time for the awards that overshadows anything at the Brits this year as you pick up your electronic keypads and choose this week's winner.
19: Oh, it's official. We have a result. This week's guest computer is none other than Alistair Campbell's handheld BlackBerry thing, from which I will read the results. Band Man, the drum roll, please. In third place, the BBC are all a bunch of f***ing It's Shakespeare. In second place, it's no big deal. It's Frog Hopping Indian Police Force. Which means that this week's winner is... I know for a fact it's the fault of the last Conservative government. It's Crazy Confined Tattoo Man!
2: Well done. Well done to the Suicidal Tattoo Man, and he wins this week's Star Prize. A chance to download the Crazy Frog ringtone to Prince Charles and set it off during the ceremony.
19: That's all, folks. Thanks for listening, and goodbye.
9: Which beats and speed fun you get is Mitch Ben coming along with that Sue Perkins. It was written by the cast with David Spice, Alan Stafford, Richard Ward and Colin Birch, Mike Praskins, Toby Davis and Chris Pell and John Holmes. The broadcast assistant was Trudy Stevens. The producer was Nick Tanner and the executive producer was Liz Anstey. It's Been a Bad Week is a Celador production for BBC Radio 2.
0: If you'd like to come for a recording of It's Been a Bad Week, please call 020-8530-8100 or send an email to badweek@celador.co.uk.
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0: We had a party last night. It's one of the places in a worse shape. You know how it is. 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
1: 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And at this joyous holiday time, music is Christmas. We of NBC feel proud of our Monday evening lineup of truly fine music programs. 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Also tomorrow, there's The Voice of Firestone with guest Eleanor Stieber. Later, there's The Telephone Hour with guest soloist Blanche Thiebaum. And tomorrow, enjoy the Christmas program of The Mario Lanza Show with Mario Lanza, lovely Giselle McKenzie, and Ray Sinatra's orchestra. 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
0: And now, from the files of the Texas Rangers, the case called Christmas Payoff.
2: It is 4 p.m. on the afternoon of December 25th, 1940, in the small West Texas town of Rockfield. In his office, Dr. Edward Hartley and his nurse are just clearing up after treating an emergency case, which has taken the doctor away from his family on this Christmas day.
3: Doctor, before I leave, would you like me to stay?
4: Alice, I would just like you to scoot on home where you should have been hours ago.
3: And what about you? I think it's a shame. The one day in the year family should be together and you have an emergency.
4: Well, anyway, old Mrs. Thompson will feel a lot better now for the holidays. Pretty nasty infection.
3: Mm-hmm.
4: Guess doctoring's the one business can't be run by a time clock.
3: And nursing's a part of doctoring, so I leave when you do.
4: Trapped. Sure, would have loved to spend the whole day with the youngsters, though.
3: No, they probably won't even let you back in the house.
4: Well, Christmas got them so excited, I don't think they even know I'm gone. Oh, by the way, you sure you won't have supper with us?
3: I'd love to, Doctor, but... Oh, no.
4: Huh? What's the matter?
3: Doctor, you come over the window for a minute?
4: Not another patient.
3: I think so.
4: Well, guess the Christmas tree can wait a little longer. Who is it?
3: I don't know. Yeah, look. That man just getting out of the car.
4: I don't recognize him. That arm must be in pretty bad shape. Bandage clear to the elbow.
3: And why didn't he come in 2 hours ago?
4: Huh? What do you mean?
3: That man was sitting in that car 2 hours ago. Only he was parked in front of the house next door. I wonder...
4: Come away from there.
3: What, Doctor, what...
4: I don't want him to see you. Now, go on. What else?
3: Well, just an hour later, when I took Mrs. Thompson out to her car, he was still there.
4: And he meant it. You really meant it.
3: Doctor, what is it?
4: Alice, now listen to me. Don't ask any questions. I want you to get in the supply closet and stay there.
3: What?
4: Whatever you do, don't make a sound. No matter what happens out here, don't give yourself away. You understand me? Your life depends on it.
3: What is it? Why don't we call the sheriff?
4: I'm going to. Now hurry. Hurry into the closet. Now remember, not a sound. I should have known it'd come. I didn't know when. Oh, come on, come on. Operator, this is Doc Hartley. Listen carefully. I have to speak quietly. Get the sheriff to my office as quick as you can, and don't call back. Just get him out here. I can't stall any longer. Come in. Just a minute. Here goes. Yes?
5: You, Doc Hartley?
4: That's right.
5: Well, can I come in?
4: Oh, of course. Come in. No, that's the supply closet. My dispensary is this way.
5: Mm-hmm.
4: Now, if you'll just get up on the table. Would you like to lie down? More comfortable for that arm.
5: I'll sit.
4: That's a lot of bandaging. What did you do to that hand?
5: Think maybe I sprained it. You're the doc. Suppose you tell me.
4: Huh.
5: Always work this slow, Doc?
4: I'm sorry.
5: Where's your nurse?
4: She's gone home long time ago. Not even supposed to be working today. This is Christmas, you know?
5: Yeah, I know. Why don't you pull the last of the bandage off, Doc? Don't you want to see my hand?
4: I know what's in it.
5: Then I'll do it myself. Yeah. See? There's your Christmas present, Doc, in my fist. Nice 38. Don't you want it, Doc?
4: Why are you doing this? Why?
5: Maybe I shouldn't give it to you. You guessed what it was. Spoil my surprise. Nah, you look like a nice guy. I'll give it to you anyway. Look at me, Doc. You know what it's for.
6: You get your...
5: Merry Christmas, Doc.
2: Sheriff Lon McGill, on arriving at the scene of the crime, found Dr. Hartley dead and Nurse Alice Leonard in a state of physical collapse. He immediately asked for the help of the Texas Rangers. Ranger Jace Pearson was assigned, joining the sheriff at the doctor's office a short while later.
7: Photographer will be out of your way in a minute, Jace. The nurse I told you about is in the other room. Maybe you want to talk to her first.
8: Yeah, thanks, Sheriff. She's still as bad off as she was?
7: Oh, she's some better now. It's a rough thing for a woman to have to go through.
8: Yeah, plenty rough.
7: In here, Jace. Alice. Alice, this is Ranger Pearson. It's Alice Leonard, Jace. Been Doc Hartley's nurse for 6 years.
8: Howdy, ma'am.
9: I'm sorry. I just can't seem to get a hold of myself. But it was so horrible. It was horrible.
8: I know how you must feel, ma'am, but you'll be helping a lot by answering a few questions.
9: I'll try.
8: Fine. Sheriff here has given me what you told him, so I won't put you through that again. Just want to clear up a few things. You know of anyone who might have wanted Doc dead?
9: Oh, what sort of person would want that? Doctor was a wonderful man. Never had an enemy in his life. Sheriff, he'll tell you that.
7: That's right, Jace. Doc was a real popular man in this town. I never heard a word against him.
8: Friend didn't put him where he is now, Sheriff. Ma'am, you say you saw the killer's face?
9: Yes, through the keyhole.
8: You think you'd recognize him if you saw him again?
9: Yes, I'm sure I would.
8: Good. Now, from their conversation, would you say the doctor knew this man?
9: No.
8: Yet when he saw him through the window, he made you hide in the closet.
9: Yes, that's right.
8: He say anything at all about the man?
9: No. Wait, I remember now. He said something about... He meant it.
7: He meant it?
9: Yes.
8: What is it, ma'am?
9: I just remembered something, a note.
7: What note, Alice?
9: Well, a few weeks ago, the doctor got a letter. I opened it because I take care of his mail.
8: Go on.
9: Inside was just a piece of paper with words cut out from newspapers pasted to it. It said the payoff is soon.
8: What did the doctor say when he saw it?
9: Well, he just laughed, said it was some sort of joke. But I caught him sitting and staring at it a few times after that.
8: You know where that letter is?
9: Well, I think it's in his desk.

0: some sort of joke. But I caught him sitting and staring at it a few times after that.
1: You know where that letter is?
0: Well, I think it's in his desk.
1: Miss Leonard, you remember anything about the car this man drove?
0: No. Just that it was black, a sedan. Oh, and the front fender had a big dent in it. I remember I could see it from the office window.
1: I think that'll do for now, ma'am. You go home and try and get some rest.
2: Tell the deputy I said to drive you home, Alice.
0: I will. I hope you find the man that did this. I hope you find him.
2: Oh, poor woman. She was mighty fond of the Doc, Jase. Must have spent some bad minutes in that closet.
1: Yeah, the Doc had a couple of bad minutes, too, Sheriff. The photographer must be finished in there by now. Let's take a look.
2: Nothing's been touched in there, Jase. Everything's just the way we found it. Thought you'd want it that way.
1: Thanks, Sheriff. Let's have a look at the Doc.
2: Yeah, I'll just whip the sheet off him here.
1: He shot at close range, all right. Powder burns. The angle of the shot seemed to bear out the nurse's story. Ballistics will fill us in later. Let's have a look at this desk.
2: Okay, Jase. Well, there's not much on this side, Jase. What's the matter?
1: Drawer full of Christmas candies. That'll be a nice Christmas for those poor kids.
2: Hey, wait a minute, Jase. I think this is what you want.
1: And that's it. The payoff is soon. No envelope with it?
2: I reckon Doc threw that away.
1: It'd be a tough one to trace. Cheap paper, the message in newspaper captions. It's used a lot for blackmail because it's so hard to run down.
2: Well, where to now, Jase?
1: Has the Doc's wife been told about this yet?
2: No. Been holding off. I sure don't relish it, none. Those kids and all.
1: Let's tell her together then, Sheriff. It's a little easier that way.
2: Thanks, Jase. Anything more we can do here?
1: No, but before we go, I want to check on that black sedan with a smashed front fender. See if it's on the stolen car list.
2: Sure thing.
1: If you can spare a couple of deputies, Sheriff, I'd like them to do a house-to-house on this street. Maybe somebody else got a look at that car or the killer.
2: It's a good idea, Jase. There's not much to go on, is there?
1: There's enough. They always leave enough. And this is one killer I want, Sheriff. I want him bad. A black sedan with a smashed front fender was on the stolen car list. We finished our calls and left. 15 minutes later, we stood in front of a large, neat house on a well-kept street. Staring at the front door, Doc Hartley would never open again. Through the parlor window, we could see three laughing kids and proud grandparents around a Christmas tree. It was a rough doorbell to ring.
3: Darling, I thought you'd never... Oh, I'm sorry. I was expecting my husband. Oh, Sheriff McKell.
4: Howdy, Miss Hartley.
2: Can we come in?
3: Oh, why, of course. Please do. I imagine you want to see Ed. I'm sorry he had an emergency, but if you like,
2: Mrs. Hartley, this is Ranger Pearson.
1: Howdy, ma'am.
3: Hello, Ranger. Pleased to meet you.
1: Ma'am, can we speak to you privately? I mean, in another room, away from them.
3: Of course. Come in here. What is it?
1: Ma'am, it's best to say it quickly. Your husband, he's been killed.
3: Oh, no.
2: Here, you better sit down, Miss Hartley.
1: I'm sorry, ma'am.
3: How did it happen?
1: He was shot, ma'am. By a man who came in asking for treatment. I want to find that man, Mrs. Hartley. I know how you feel at a time like this, but if you could answer a few questions, it'd help.
3: I'll try.
1: Has anyone threatened your husband that you know of? Did he seem worried lately?
3: No.
1: Did anyone call him today beside the woman he went to treat?
3: Just...

0: A man.
1: What man?
0: A little past noon, the phone rang. Some man asked for my husband. I told him he was at the office on an emergency, and he just hung up.
1: You recognize the voice, Mrs. Hartley?
0: No.
1: Just one more question, ma'am. Do you know of anyone who had a grudge against the doctor who'd have wanted this to happen?
0: No. Nobody. Nobody except...
1: Except who?
0: Oh, I was thinking of that man, the one he sent to prison.
1: Sent to prison, ma'am?
2: I think I can explain that, Jase. You mean that Nixon thing, Miss Hartley?
0: Yes.
2: Well, it happened a couple of years back, Jase. A fellow named Al Nixon robbed the payroll of a gas cracking plant about 40 miles from here. Shot during the getaway, though. Came through here and forced Doc Hartley to treat him at gunpoint.
1: You know what kind of stretch they gave him, Sheriff?
2: No, I don't remember. You see, that was before I was sheriff. I was living at the other end of the county then. Well, anyway, seems Doc somehow sneaked a phone call while he was treating Nixon, and the police got him. Isn't that right, Miss Hartley?
0: Yes. They sent him to Huntsville.
1: Mrs. Hartley, I'm sorry to put you through this. We're going to leave now. Is there anything we can do for you?
0: Nothing. There's nothing anyone can do. How will I tell the children?

0: Call from KTXA ought to be in any minute now, Sheriff.
1: Still don't see why you ask him for that rundown on Nixon, Jace. You thinking maybe he's out?
0: I don't know, Sheriff, but I sure want to find out. Nixon's got a real good motive for this killing.
1: You know, I got to go with you on that. But...
2: KTXA,
0: hold it,
2: Sheriff. Unit 10.
0: That's
2: KTXA
0: it.
2: KTXA to Unit 10.
0: Unit 10 to KTXA. Go ahead.
2: Have information you requested. Al Nixon sentenced life term Huntsville Penitentiary December 1937. Money from gas cracking plant payroll never recovered.
0: 10-4. Unit 10 clear.
2: KTXA Austin.
1: Well, that kind of kills that, don't it, Jace? Man with the best motive of all is serving life at Huntsville.
0: And still too good to pass by, Sheriff.
1: What do you mean?
0: Look, Nixon may be in Huntsville for life, but that doesn't change his motive. It's still good. So good I want to see him. I'm going to Huntsville in the morning.

0: In a moment, we will continue with Tales of the Texas Rangers, starring Joel McRae as Ranger Jace Pearson.
1: Who catches tuberculosis? The young? Yes, but so do the old. And so do people of any race or nationality. 500,000 Americans are afflicted with TB. 40,000 a year die from it. Yet TB is preventable and curable. It can be controlled. How? One way is through Christmas seals. Christmas seals are the sole support of the 3,000 voluntary associations affiliated with the National Tuberculosis Association, which are fighting to wipe out TB in their communities. The greater the Christmas seal sale, the nearer we are to ending the scourge of tuberculosis. If you haven't already purchased your Christmas seals, you can still buy and use them. Be glad of this easy, inexpensive way to help others. Be grateful for the opportunity to help safeguard your own home against the dread white plague. And now back to Tales of the Texas Rangers, starring Joel McRae.
0: We continue now with Tales of the Texas Rangers and our authentic story, Christmas Payoff.
2: Next morning, I left Nurse Alice Leonard with the sheriff to begin the long job of trying to pick a killer's picture out of the gallery. Then I headed for Huntsville. I wasn't in the visiting room 5 minutes when Nixon was brought in. A brutal-looking little man who shuffled forward and sat across the table from me, waiting for me to talk. My name's Pearson, Nixon. Ranger Pearson.
3: What do you want, a medal for remembering your name?
2: I want some answers.
3: And if I don't give them to you, you'll have me arrested, huh?
2: You remember Dr. Hartley, Nixon?
3: Yeah, I remember him. Look around. Ain't this good reason to remember him?
2: He didn't put you here. You put yourself here.
3: Hartley put me here. Oh, but don't you worry ahead about me, Ranger. I'll make out. Yeah, you worry about Hartley.
2: Hartley's dead, Nixon.
3: You mean that?
2: He's dead. Shot to death. Something funny, Nixon?
3: Sure. Don't you get it? He put me in here, now he's dead, but I'm still alive. Ooh, you cops, you're all so smart, ain't you? Sure, you got me, but you never got the money. And best of all, Hartley is dead.
2: You're in the right place, Nixon.
3: So that's why you're here, huh? Maybe I killed him, huh? Sure. I'll confess. I just walked through the walls, knocked him off, and flew back like a bird.
4: Phone call for you, Ranger. You can take it in the office.
2: All right, guy. Thanks.
4: Is Rose Nixon?
2: Yeah, you can have him. This way.
3: Hey, Ranger, arrest me. I killed him.
4: In there, Ranger.
2: Thanks. Hello?
5: Sheriff McGill, Jace. How are you making out?
2: Cold trail, Sheriff. Nixon's no help. How'd you come out?
5: Nurse picked out a picture, Jace. Swears it's him. Fella named Lou Crowley.
2: You run a make on him?
5: I sure did. He did the last 2 years in Huntsville. Released a week ago.
2: Beginning to fit, Sheriff. Any more on that car?
5: I was just coming to that. They found it about 100 miles from here. Abandoned in some brush just outside of Crest City.
2: I want to see that car, Sheriff. Tell him to hold it where it is. As soon as I talk to the warden, I'm heading for Crest City. Want to meet me there?
5: Sure thing, Jace. Meet you at the hotel.
2: Never can tell what's coming, Sheriff. That cold trail's all warmed up again. I had my talk with the warden and then met the sheriff in Crest City. As we headed for the spot where the abandoned car had been found, I kept thinking of Doc's wife and her 3 small kids. I was getting closer to a killer, and I liked it.
6: No, I don't know, Jason. No matter how I figure it, there's always a couple of loose ends.
2: Well, then try this, Sheriff. Al Nixon is doing life for a payroll robbery, and he's convinced it's Doc Hartley's fault. Now, that payroll was never found because Nixon hid it someplace before they got him.
6: Yeah, I follow that far, Jason.
2: In Huntsville with Nixon was Lou Crowder. Now, Nixon knew he wasn't ever going to get to use that money, so suppose he made a deal with Crowder. Crowder could have it if he killed Doc Hartley.
6: But what was to stop Crowder from just digging up the money and not killing the doc?
2: Well, Nixon's too smart for that, Sheriff. Probably set it up so he'd let Crowder know where the money is after he was sure of Doc's death.
6: Yeah. It figures all right. But how would he let Crowder know?
2: By letter, Sheriff. The warden told me Nixon's already written Crowder 3 times.
6: What good would that do? All mail coming out of Huntsville is censored, Jake.
2: I know, but the two men had plenty of time to rig a code when they were together in the pen.
6: Then a letter could be the answer.
2: That's right. Yeah, the highway patrol car up ahead must be where the car is.
6: Yeah. Yeah, this is it.
7: Howdy.
6: Howdy, fellas. There's a car, Jace, just behind this brush. Mm-hmm. Jace, even if your figuring's right, what do you reckon this car is going to tell us?
2: Just one thing, Sheriff. That's it.
6: I don't get it, Jace.
2: You will. Look, would Crowder want to hang around a town he'd killed a man in?
6: No, reckon not.
2: But if he's expecting a letter from Nixon, he's got a light someplace to get it.
6: What are you driving at?
2: Put this together. This car's still in running order. Crowder didn't have to leave it. That makes Crest City a pretty good bet for the place the letter's going to be picked up.
6: But what if Crowder's already picked the letter up?
2: It's not likely. Nixon didn't even know about the killing until I told him today. And he'd want to be sure before he paid off.
6: What if Nixon double-crosses Crowder? Suppose he don't send the letter telling where the money is.
2: He'll send it, Sheriff. I got a good look at Nixon's face when I told him Doc was dead. He'll send it. Back in Crest City, the postmaster agreed to notify us the minute he got any letter postmarked Huntsville without giving it out. The very next day, the letter was there, and a man had come in for it but was told it hadn't arrived. The postmaster noticed the man was driving a car with a horse trailer attached. I got my horse trailer and we set the trap in the post office the next morning.
6: That's Crowder, all right, Jason. He got the letter. Shall we take him?
2: No. Hold it, Sheriff.
6: What's the matter?
2: I don't want to take a chance. He's probably armed. Some of these people may get hurt.
6: Well, what are you going to do?
2: Give him a lead and tail him. All right, let's move up the front door and see where he goes.
6: He just got in that car, Jace.
2: Yeah.
6: The one with the trailer.
2: He's pulling out. Come on.
6: You reckon he'll head straight for that money?
2: Yeah, there's no doubt about it. He's not pulling that horse trailer for nothing.
6: He must be heading someplace. He can't use a car.
2: It's all right with me. We'll get him, Sheriff. Wherever he goes, we'll get him. Almost 3 hours, we trailed Crowder by car, never getting too near him, just pinpointing him. When the country got rough, he left his car and switched to the horse he'd been pulling. So did we. We gave him a bigger lead and just followed his tracks.
6: Awful rough climb, Jace. You sure we're following him? I don't see any tracks.
2: We're following him all right, Sheriff. Didn't you just see that turned rock, moist on one side? A hoof did that.
6: Beats me how you spot him.
2: Hold it, Sheriff.
6: Oh, oh, oh.
2: A drop-off just ahead. I want to look.
6: See anything, Jay?
2: Shh. Hold it. He's just over the drop, about 20 feet.
6: Is he digging, Jace?
2: Better than that, Sheriff. He's found it already. Now look, Sheriff. He's in a dead-end canyon. I'm going down after him. You cut along this ridge and close in from the base.
6: All right, Jace, but be careful. Come on, boy.
2: Crowder! Get your hands up.
8: You'll never take me, copper!
2: That's a warning, Crowder. Next one will be through your head. Now throw your gun away.
8: All right. All right, don't shoot. You see, my hands are up.
2: Keep them there.
8: Look, Ranger. There's $30,000 here. I'll make a deal with you. Take half the money. Just give me a chance.
2: Like the chance you gave Doc?
8: You're not going to get that money.
2: No, you don't. Give me that knife.
9: Oh. Oh. Oh. You all right, Jay?
2: Yeah, I'm all right, Sheriff.
9: You were taking an awful chance that way, Jace. Ho, ho.
2: I know it, Sheriff.
6: I had a bad minute there when I saw his knife glint in the sun. Thought you'd have to gun him for sure.
2: I didn't want it that way. I had to take Crowder alive, Sheriff. He's my Christmas present to the warden at Huntsville.

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0: now, here are the results of the case you have just heard.
1: On February 3rd, 1941, Al Nixon was removed from Huntsville Penitentiary to stand trial along with Lou Crowder for the premeditated murder of Dr. Hartley. Both men were found guilty. The sentence, death in the electric chair.
2: This is Joel McRae, folks. I just want to say I hope you'll all have a happy holiday season and many more to come. See you next week.
0: Next week, Joel McRae in another authentic reenactment of a case from the files of the Texas Rangers.

included Tony Barrett, Lillian Byam, Whitfield Connor, Lou Krugman, Michael Ann Barrett, and Farley Bear. Technical advisor was Captain M.T. Lone Wolf Gonzalez of the Texas Rangers. This story was transcribed and adapted by Anthony Barrett, and the program was produced and directed by Stacy Keach. Hal Gibney speaking.

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2: We present King Street Junior by Jim Eldridge, starring Carl Howman as Philip Sims and James Grout as Mr. Beeston, the head teacher.
3: I won't tell you again, Celine. Get down off that wall.
4: He'll hurt himself if he falls off, won't he, Mr. Holliday?
3: He certainly will.
4: Here, are you going away for Christmas, Mr. Holliday?
3: No, not this year.
4: We are. We're going up north because of the racing.
3: Really?
4: Yeah, there's racing all over Christmas, you know. It's really good.
3: Well, if that's what you enjoy.
4: Do you back horses, Mr. Holliday?
3: No, can't afford it, Dean.
4: You ought to give it a try. My dad's red hot on tipping, and he's looking for punters.
3: Well, you can tell your dad not to look in my direction. What's that?
4: Sounds like a crash. Let's go and have a look.
3: No, you stay here. Better still, go and tell Mrs. Stone. I'll go and see what's happened.
4: Right, Mr. Holliday.
3: Excuse me. What's happened? Has anybody hurt?
5: Yeah, that boy there.
3: Let's have a look.
6: He ran out in front of me. There was nothing I could
3: do. My God, it's Sunil.
5: I think he's still conscious.
3: Don't move. There might be internal damage.
6: 15 years I've been driving and I've never had an accident.
3: One of you, quick, go into the school and tell them to phone for an ambulance. I'll stay here with the boy.
7: Has there been any more news about Sunil?
8: He's got a broken arm.
7: Oh, dear.
8: Apart from that, the hospital says he seems all right, but they're keeping him in under observation for a while.
7: Very wise. Poor lad. He's not going to have a very happy Christmas.
8: You know, in a way, I blame myself for what's happened.
7: Why?
8: If I'd had regular road safety sessions with my class, maybe Sunil wouldn't be in hospital now.
7: Well, you can't blame yourself for that.
8: Who else?
9: The child's parents, Mr. Sims.
7: And the national curriculum doesn't leave much time for anything else, does it?
9: But you mustn't blame yourself, Mr. Sims. We can hardly be responsible for every child that runs out in front of the traffic.
8: But we should keep on telling them not to, shouldn't we? When I was a kid, the teachers were always on us about it.
9: That's a very good point, Mr. Sims.
8: Do you know, only the other day, I was reading that over, 40,000 children are killed or injured on the roads in this country every year.
7: That's nearly 1,000 a week.
8: Well, it makes you think, doesn't it? If it was an illness or an epidemic, something like that, we'd be calling it a national emergency.
9: It is a national emergency, Mr. Sims, and we must do something about it.
7: Well, we'll all be giving our classes a good talking to.
9: We must do more than that, Miss Lewis. Something to make the children aware of the risks they run.
8: Like what?
9: I suggest that you and I join forces, Mr. Sims. I feel sure that between us, we can think up some suitable plan of action.
3: They were trying to move him.
10: There were no internal injuries, eh?
3: Apparently not. But they weren't to know that, were they?
10: They probably didn't think.
3: Lucky I was there to stop them.
10: Yes, it's a bad business all round.
3: Are you writing to the parents?
10: I've already spoken to Sunil's mum and dad. But I'm doing a circular for all the children to take home today.
3: Good idea. Actually, you know, it might be worth bringing up on this local radio thing you're doing.
10: What's your question?
3: That's it. What do you think?
10: Well, I don't think the panel has any control over the questions they're asked.
3: Well, you ought to have some say. The show's been recorded here and you're the head.
10: Well, I don't think it actually gives me any particular rights.
3: Tell you what, then. I'll ask the question.
10: No good. All questions had to be submitted by the end of last week.
3: Still, you never know. After this accident, it might make an exception. Mm. And let's be honest, it's a subject that's well worth talking about.
11: Well, tell him not to worry, Mrs. Long. I'll pass that on to Mr. Beeston when he gets back. Thanks for calling in. Oh, and give him our best wishes. We hope he's soon feeling better. Bye.
12: We hope he's feeling better.
11: Mr. Long.
12: Oh, still got that frog in his throat.
11: Oh, it's a lot worse now. He's lost his voice altogether.
12: Oh, dear.
11: Poor man.
12: By the way, any news about that part-time job you went for?
11: What, at the estate agent's?
12: Well, if that's the afternoons only you were talking about.
11: That's the one.
12: And?
11: No luck, I'm afraid. In fact, no estate agent from the end of this week. They're shutting up shop.
7: Oh, no.
11: So it looks as though I'll have to see if I can get something full-time.
7: Well, you can't do that, Mrs. Stone.
11: Oh, I certainly can't manage on what I'll be getting here, just working mornings.
7: But this place would fall apart without you.
11: I doubt it.
7: Of course, on the other hand, maybe that's what the Education Authority would like. I hate to say it, but there are times I feel you could be right.
4: Mr. Beeston, sir?
13: Yes, what is it?
4: Ada says you're going to be on the radio. That's right, isn't it, Mr. Beeston?
13: It is indeed.
4: Told you.
13: Core. It's not that much core.
4: What will you be doing?
13: Well, I'm taking part in a sort of any questions type programme that the BBC local radio are recording here on Thursday evening. It's going out sometime over Christmas.
4: And you're doing it here, at our school?
13: Yes, in the hall.
4: That's brilliant. Hey, Kevin, have you heard? Mr. Beeston's going to be answering questions on the radio. Here, Mr. Beeston, can I ask you something?
13: You're giving me a trial run, Dean.
4: What?
13: It doesn't matter. What is it?
4: Do you do the horses?
13: Do I do what?
4: Do the horses. You know, back them.
13: Ah.
4: Only my dad's red hot on tipping the winners, and he's looking for punters.
13: Is he?
4: Yeah.
13: Yes, well, you can tell your dad no thanks. And if I can give you a tip, it would be a good idea if you didn't ask anyone else here at school, right?
4: Yeah, all right. Anyway, I'll still try and listen to you on the radio.
13: My dad's looking for punters.
14: Mr. Beeston!
13: Oh, now what?
15: Can you spare a minute?
13: If it's quick. I've got a busy afternoon ahead.
14: We won't keep you long, but we must speak to you immediately.
13: What is this, a delegation?
15: Well, in a manner of speaking, yes. It's about Sunil's accident.
14: Or rather, what we should all have learnt from it, Mr. Sims.
15: Yes, yes,
14: Mr. Right. Beeston, we need to take positive action to prevent this happening to any of the other children.
13: Of course we do.
14: And we must take it urgently.
13: That's why I'm sending letters to all the parents. And we'll be talking about road safety in assembly tomorrow.
14: This calls for more than a lecture, Mr. Beeston.
13: It'll be more than that, don't you worry.
14: We need to do something that will make a more lasting impression on them.
13: Such as?
15: Well, Mrs. Rudd and I have been talking, and we think it'll be a good idea to get a road safety officer in to give them proper instructions.
14: And with a practical demonstration. That will make the children more aware of the dangers than all the talking in the world.
15: Mm. And it's especially vital now. And it gets dark so early.
13: Absolutely.
14: Well, what do you think?
13: Yes, it's a good idea. I'll go along with that.
15: Well, that's great.
13: In fact, I'll tell you what, as it's your idea, why don't you organise it?
15: Me?
14: I think as the senior teacher, Mr. Beeston was referring to me.
13: I wasn't referring to anyone in particular.
14: Leave it to me, Mr. Beeston. I shall be in touch with the road safety officer before school ends.
15: Hang on a minute.
13: That's too late, Mr. Sims.
15: What happened there?
13: Uh-huh.
15: 1 minute this is a joint effort, the next she's taken the whole thing over.
13: It's called power, Mr. Sims. I'm surprised you haven't learned that yet, especially where Mrs. Rudd's concerned.
15: Talk about quick off the mark.
16: Well, you can say what you like, but as far as I'm concerned, it's a deliberate insult.
15: Oh. No, it isn't, and it certainly wasn't intended.
7: No, I was there, Fred. We were talking about it over dinner, and, well, you know what Mrs. Rudd's like.
14: See?
7: Thanks.
16: But why wasn't I consulted? I do know something about this. I am chairman of the local safe driving committee.
15: Well, I suppose we just didn't think. We just wanted to get things moving quickly.
7: And it is a great idea.
16: I'm not arguing about that. I'm just saying to Sims, I should have been consulted. I mean, there's a right way and a wrong way to do these things. You should have asked the expert.
15: Well, there's no point in getting at me. Mrs. Rudd's taken over as supremo now.
17: You could still have a word with her, Fred. Offer to help.
16: Certainly not. She doesn't want my expertise. Well, that's her look up.
15: Shh!
14: Ah, there you are, Mr. Sims.
15: Morning.
14: You'll be pleased to hear that I have just finalised arrangements for the road safety officer's visit.
15: Fine.
14: He'll be here on Thursday morning.
7: This Thursday?
14: Yes.
7: Well, is that such a good idea?
14: Why shouldn't it be?
7: That's when they'll be here to record the radio programme, isn't it?
17: Oh, it'll be absolute chaos.
14: No, Mrs. Patterson, I will not allow that.
17: Well, I don't see how you can stop it.
14: May I remind you all? Yesterday, one of our children was knocked down and seriously injured outside the school gates. As far as I'm concerned, no mere radio programme will be permitted to take one atom of attention away from the importance of the safety officer's visit.
17: Well, yes.
16: Have you got the cones organised?
14: The what?
16: The cones for his demonstration.
14: The road safety officer made no mention of cones.
16: Uh-huh.
14: Though he did say that I could safely leave all practical details to him, and I assume cones come into that category.
16: Well, if you ask me, you're taking a bit of a chance.
14: Are you in implying that I am not capable of organizing this properly?
16: No, I'm saying if I wanted to learn the trombone, I'd go to someone who played it. I wouldn't go to Sims here.
18: Well, actually, I can play the trombone a bit.
16: Oh, shut up.
14: Mr. Holliday, when will you come to realize that traffic is not your prerogative? We are all of us involved in road safety.
16: But we're not all experts.
14: The road safety officer certainly is, and he will be here at 10:45 on Thursday morning to give the children proper instruction in the playground.
7: Fine, if you say so.
14: There's the person I want to see. Miss Hassan, do you have a moment? I would like a quick word with you.
7: I still think Thursday is going to be a bit hectic, despite what she says.
16: It'll be a disaster. You see, it isn't. That woman has no idea of what she's letting herself in for.
7: Class one, class two, class three, class... Oh, now where have I put class four?
19: Good morning!
7: You're late. I wondered where you'd got to.
19: I tell you, when I get hold of Long, I'll kill him.
7: What have you done to your voice?
19: That's what I'm saying. It's Long's fault. Coming in here and spreading his germs around.
7: Oh, you sound dreadful. You shouldn't have come in.
19: Well, I had to. That's too much to do.
7: Well, we'd have managed somehow. Look, if you're not careful, you'll have no voice at all in a day or two. Then it'll be home in bed whether you like it or not.
19: Oh, good Lord.
7: Now what?
19: The radio programme. It's on Thursday.
7: Oh, I think you'll have to give it a miss.
19: No, no. It'll be better by then.
7: You hope.
19: Well, it will, won't it?
7: Oh, don't ask me. I'm not a doctor. But you won't be very popular if you have to drop out at the last minute.
19: Well, I wouldn't do that.
7: Well, at least you should let the producer know, see what he thinks.
19: Yes, you're right. Where's his number?
7: There, on the board. You'd better get someone else to take assembly this morning.
19: There's no need. Class six are doing a 5-minute version of War and Peace. hello? Is that Tim Finch? This is Beeston here, at King Street Junior. Well, actually, that's why I'm phoning. And I'm worried if I'll have any voice at all by Thursday. Yeah. Well, that's what I thought. And I didn't want to leave it at the last minute. Is it... What? Well, yes, I could certainly ask him. Yeah, right. Well, I'll ask him to phone you today, all right? Yes. Thank you. Goodbye.
7: I'm sure you've done the right thing.
19: Maybe. But I've been in training for this.
16: Ah, you finally got here then.
19: Just the man I want to see.
16: Same here.
7: Good morning, Mr. Holliday.
16: Good morning, Mrs. Stone. Now, whose idea was it to put Mrs. Rudd in charge of this road safety thing?
19: Forget that, Fred.
16: No. As chairman of the safe driving... What's wrong with your voice?
7: He's caught Mr. Long's bug.
19: Now, hold on, Fred.
16: Yeah, I know. It's not funny.
19: No, not that. How do you feel about being a star?
16: A what?
19: A star, you know, on the radio.
16: What's the catch?
19: No catch. I'm quite serious. You'd be standing in for me on the What's Your Question program.
7: He's not doing it, the voice.
19: If you don't want to do it, say so now so I can let the producer know. He can get another local head teacher.
16: No. Hang on a minute.
19: Well, what do you say?
16: I suppose as they're recording it here, it really should be someone from King Street, the honour of the school and all that.
7: Definitely.
19: So you'll do it?
16: Yes, I will.
19: Good man!
16: It's a big responsibility, of course.
19: Well, standing here for me, you mean?
16: Well, for that as well. On the radio, eh? Well, I better go and make sure everything's ready for assembly.
19: Well, what was all that about road safety?
16: What?
19: Forget it.
7: Well, honestly.
19: He's got stars in his eyes, Mrs. Stone. Let's just hope all the questions are about traffic.
16: Ah, Mrs. Patterson, have you got a minute?
20: Well, if you hang on a sec, I'll come along to the staff room with you.
16: I want to talk to you alone, actually.
20: What will people say?
16: No. You may have heard that I'm going to be on this panel for the What's Your Question program.
20: Oh, yes, I did hear something about that.
16: So I wondered, just between us, would you like to ask me a question?
20: Well, I think it's in the luck of the draw, isn't it? I've already put my questions in.
16: No, I'm not talking about the show. I mean now, as a sort of practice run.
20: Oh, I see. Well, what do you want me to ask you?
16: Anything you like. That's the point. As I understand it, we get no advance warning of the questions we're going to be asked, so we have to be quite spontaneous. That's why I'm practicing.
20: To be spontaneous?
16: Don't be difficult. Ask me a question.
20: Okay. Do you think global warming is a reality or a false alarm?
16: Global warming?
20: Yeah.
16: Oh, is that the question you put in?
20: No.
16: Oh, well, ask me the question you put in, then.
20: Can't do it, eh?
16: Of course I can. I just rather practice with something that's likely to come up.
20: Mr. Long put in a question about global warming before he went sick.
16: Oh, he would.
20: Well, I think it was very relevant. I mean, do we get the sort of snowy Christmases nowadays that we used to get? No, we don't. And why? Global warming. Just the sort of question for a Christmas special.
16: Yes, you're right. I'll swap up on that. What was your question?
20: Should there be one unified European state?
16: There are pros and cons to this question.
20: Let's start.
16: When one looks at the history of Europe from the pre-Roman era, we can see that the nations of Europe, or the tribes as they then were, have a divergence far in excess of their...
0: He should have stayed at home. He ought to be in bed. He sounds terrible.
21: No, I haven't seen him this morning.
0: You're lucky. He came into the stockroom just now while I was checking the crepe paper for Christmas, breathing his germs all over me.
21: Well, he's a sharing sort of person, isn't he?
0: Yeah, well, it wouldn't surprise me if I wasn't next on the sick list.
21: Just in time for Christmas, eh?
0: Oh, please, Mr. Sims. By the way, what's the latest on Sunil?
21: Oh, I went to see him after school yesterday. He's definitely on the mend.
0: Oh, that's good news.
20: What's good news?
21: Oh, I was just saying, Sunil's feeling a lot better.
20: Oh, good. Do either of you know what this stuff is hiding under this pastry?
0: Don't look at us. We're vegetarians.
20: Oh, I think I'll join you after Christmas.
21: Get the turkey in first, eh?
20: Right.
21: Right. I'll tell you what. I'd drown it in this ketchup if I were you.
20: Oh, good idea. Thanks.
0: By the way, a word of warning.
21: What about?
0: Fred Holliday. If you see him coming in your direction, run for cover.
20: Oh, not the dreaded ask me a question.
0: Oh, you as well.
20: Well, I think I was one of the first. I missed my coffee at break because of him.
0: He's so long-winded, isn't he?
20: Oh, you can say that again. He went right through the entire history of Germany since Attila the Hun.
0: Look, somebody ought to tell him. The whole programme's only 30 minutes long. There isn't time for a lecture.
21: Well, don't look at me.
0: Well, why not? You've had some radio experience.
21: But only hospital radio. It's a bit different introducing a record for Mrs. Henderson in Ward C, who's having her appendix out, to answering a question on the National Health Service.
20: But it's not all that different.
21: But what do I say to him?
20: Well, you know, hints on radio technique.
0: With the emphasis on short answers.
20: Very short.
21: Well, I could have a try, I suppose. I can't see it having much effect.
22: And I fail to understand why Mr. Holliday should have been given the plum of appearing on this radio programme.
23: Well, it was really the producer who suggested
22: Or was it your way of compensating him for not being able to do this road safety session? Honestly, some people behave like children.
23: Yes.
22: But he is so boring, Mr. Beeston. Get him on one of his pet subjects. Well, any subject, come to that. And he'll talk incessantly, over and over again, about the same thing. He just repeats the same thing, over and over and over again.
23: If you say so.
24: Mr. Holliday?
16: What? What is it, Sims?
24: Have you got a minute, Mr. Holliday?
16: Will it take long? Only I want to get home in time for the news. Do my homework for the radio programme, you know?
24: Actually, that's what I wanted to see you about.
16: Oh, if you want to get a question on, I'm afraid you're too late now.
24: No, nothing like that. I've just been wondering, you see. Have you decided which technique you're going to use?
16: Which technique?
24: Yes, on the radio programme.
16: Is there more than one?
24: Oh, yes. When I was doing hospital radio, I read a book about radio techniques, you know, and about the different ways you can get the best out of your radio opportunity.
16: Well, I thought I'd just be myself, you know.
24: Yes?
16: The ordinary man speaking up for ordinary people. Good common sense, that sort of thing.
24: Yeah, that's good.
16: I thought so.
24: But sometimes, in radio terms, it's a question of not just what you say, but how you say it.
16: I'm not with you.
24: I mean, think of a good broadcaster like, say, Terry Wogan, and how he does it.
16: I wasn't planning to put on a funny accent.
24: No, I didn't mean that. I'm talking about his technique. What makes him such a good broadcaster?
16: Oh, yes, I see what you mean.
24: I tell you what, why don't we get together, say, break tomorrow morning and have a think about it?
16: Yes. Yes, that's not a bad idea, Sims. And it'll be fresh in my mind for Thursday, won't it?

0: Right, that was very good. Now, will you all sit down? Quietly. Now, today, I want to talk to you about two very special things that are going to happen here at King Street tomorrow. Mr. Beeston has already talked to you about the accident that happened to Sunil in Mr. Sims's class. Well, tomorrow morning, we'll be having a visit from the road safety officer, who's going to show you how to behave when you're outside the school, on the roads. Now, I know that most of you do take proper care, but there are some children who don't look carefully enough when they're crossing the road.
1: A really nice change to see Miss Lewis taking assembly this morning.
2: So long as it doesn't give her ideas above her station.
1: Well, if you ask me, she's been working below a proper station for far too long.
2: Yes, I wonder.
1: What are you looking for?
2: What do you think, Miss Patterson? From the bicycle sheds to the dining hall, do you think that allows sufficient braking distance?
1: What for?
2: Officer Gordon's car for his demonstration tomorrow.
1: Well, he's not going to run anyone over, is he?
2: I would certainly hope not.
1: I didn't mean for real. But they sometimes do a pretend sort of thing, don't they? To get the children's interest.
2: Certainly not. The children can see quite enough of that on television. Tomorrow will be about road safety, Mrs. Patterson, not about accidents, pretend or otherwise.
3: What I thought I'd do was throw in a joke now and then.
4: Good idea. But make it a short joke.
3: Short?
4: Yes. I mean, the whole point of radio technique is to be short and concise. That way you make more impact.
3: Still doesn't seem right to me. After all, radio's about words.
4: Yes, short words and short answers. Especially on the sort of programme you're doing.
3: I see. Well, at least I think I do.
4: Right.
3: So, that's a lot of short answers rather than a few long ones.
4: No. A few short answers.
3: A few?
4: Yes. Always remember, brevity is the soul of broadcasting.
3: I thought it was a soul of wit.
4: That as well, yes.
3: Hmm.
4: Look, let's look at it another way. Think of TV and radio personalities.
3: Kerry Wogan again.
4: If you like. But people remember what they say because they come out with quick, witty answers.
3: So, apart from short, I've got to be quick and witty as well.
4: If you want to get your points across.
3: No, Sims, you're beginning to get me confused about this.
4: No, I'm not. No, it's quite simple, really.
3: Is it?
4: But let's take a question on, say, dogness in public places.
3: Do we have to?
4: Well, it might come up. It's a big issue in a lot of local elections.
3: I can't believe they'll choose such an unsavoury subject for this radio programme. Especially not a Christmas edition.
4: But say it does. The question comes up. Where does the panel stand on dog mess?
3: I don't. I walk round it.
4: Brilliant.
3: Was it?
4: Well, it was short, quick and witty. You've got the audience laughing. You've got them in the palm of your hand.
3: Oh, good.
4: Now you give them your short views on it.
3: I don't have any. At least not off the cuff.
4: Well, you'll soon think of some. But one thing, never blame the dogs.
3: No?
4: Not a good move, that. You've got to remember, there'll be a lot of dog lovers listening to you.
3: Who do I blame? It's the dogs who do it.
4: Irresponsible owners. That's your answer. And it's short. And remember, the shorter your answers, the more questions they can fit in. The producer will love you. In fact, he'll probably ask you again.
5: It is a busy day, Mrs. Beeston, but you can put his mind at rest. Officer Gordon arrived on time. In fact, they've all been out in the playground for the last 30 minutes or so. Yes, the radio people rang to say they'd like to set up their equipment after lunch. So everything's under control. I know, that'll infuriate him more than anything, won't it? Men do like to think they're indispensable. His what? But do you think that's wise? Oh, I do know what you mean, once he's made his mind up. Oh, that's all right, Mrs. Beeston, and thanks for calling. Bye. Silly man. Oh, hello. Finished already?
0: No, not yet.
5: How's it going?
0: Well, fine, though I'm afraid we've had a small accident.
5: Oh, no. Do we need to call for an ambulance?
0: No, it's not that serious.
5: Oh, thank God.
0: It was while the safety officer was manoeuvring his car around the cones. I didn't see what happened exactly, but
6: Apparently he reversed over Mrs. Rudd's foot.
2: Goodness me, is she all right?
6: Yes, Mr. Sims has taken her over to the medical room for a while. Under protest, I might add.
2: I'm sure.
6: Frankly, I think her pride's hurt more than anything else.
2: Yes. So, what's happening outside?
6: Oh, what do you think? The expert's taken over.
2: Of course.
6: You can imagine what he's got to say about it all.
2: Oh, we'll never hear the end of it.
6: Well, Mrs. Rudd certainly won't.
2: Oh, by the way, Mrs. Beeston's just phoned.
6: Oh?
2: She was saying he intends to come in this evening for the recording.
6: Is he well enough?
2: But that's what I said. But it seems he can't bear the thought of missing Mr. Holliday in action.
6: Nor can any of us. In fact, I think that's what we're all afraid of.
7: Now we welcome you to our special Christmas edition of What's Your Question, which comes to you this evening from the hall of King Street Junior School. And here with us to discuss your questions, we have a particularly distinguished panel of guests. First, a local councillor who I'm sure needs no introduction from me.
8: Oh, look, come on, Mrs. Rudd, why don't you sit down?
2: I'm perfectly comfortable as I am, thank you.
8: But you should be resting your foot.
2: Are you sure it's all right?
9: Of course it is. All this fuss over nothing.
8: We're only trying to be helpful.
9: The toe of my shoe is slightly dented. That's all. It could happen to anyone.
7: Bishop Austin Melrose. Last, but by no means least, the deputy head teacher here at King Street, Mr. Fred Holliday. And we take our first question from a member of the King Street teaching staff, Miss Yvonne Patterson.
10: Miss Patterson.
7: I'm sorry, Miss Yvonne Patterson.
10: Thank you. What is the panel's view on European unity, both political and monetary?
7: So, Ms. Patterson wants to know what you think about European unity, political and monetary. Well, Bishop, can I start with you?
4: Yes, of course. Though I hope you will allow me to leave the more specific political and monetary implications to our friends here. I would like us to consider...
11: If he'd asked me, I'd have said I haven't the faintest idea.
2: You shouldn't be talking. It's bad for your throat.
11: Well, she shouldn't be standing. It's bad for her foot.
2: I wish everyone would keep quiet about my foot.
4: Each and every
2: it's because we care.
4: In harmony, one person with his fellows...
2: I say,
4: nation with its
2: when family. It comes to Fred, I bet you a pound he goes over 4 minutes.
11: Has Dean Morrison been getting at you?
4: If we bend our efforts towards
8: in fact, I'll double it. £2 says he finishes in 2 minutes.
2: Oh, it's a shame to take your money.
9: Will you be quiet?
7: And thank you, Bishop. And now, Mr. Holliday, what's your opinion of European unity?
12: Europe has been united geographically for centuries. Whatever our differences have been in the past, we have so much in common now that our similarities cannot be ignored. And anything that makes the world a happier and more united place has got to be good.
7: Thank you, Mr. Holliday.
8: I made that 15 seconds.
11: You're lucky he didn't tell a joke.
2: You knew.
8: It was one of the questions we practiced.
2: That's cheating.
8: No. Think of it as a worthwhile lesson in life, Miss Lewis. Never, ever gamble.

You have been listening to King Street Junior by Jim Aldrich, and starring Carl Howman as Philip Sims and James Grout as Mr. Beeston, the head teacher. Tom Watson featured as Mr. Holliday, the deputy head, Margaret John as Mrs. Stone, the school secretary, Marlene Sidaway as Miss Lewis, Vivian Martin as Mrs. Rudd, and Deirdre Costello as Mrs. Patterson. The chairman of What's Your Question was played by Nigel Carrington, the bishop by Fraser Carr, Dean by Rocky Samurai, and Ajaz by Sebastian Brennan. Other parts were played by members of the cast. The producer was John Fawcett Wilson.

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For the next hour, the Texaco Star Theater presents two complete units of top radio entertainment. Our variety show, originating in Hollywood, stars Ken Murray, Francis Langford, and Kenny Baker, with Irene of Timid Irene. Music is by David Brookman and his orchestra. The guest of honor, Edgar Rice Burroughs, author of the world-famous Tarzan of the Apes. Following the variety half hour, you will hear from New York a radio adaptation of Claire Cummer's comedy triumph, Her Master's Voice, starring Edward Everett Horton and Lucille Watson. We start our full hour of variety and drama in the Texaco Star Theater with David Brookman and his orchestra playing Good Morning.

0: now the curtain rises and the spotlight focuses
1: Mr.
0: on...
1: Mr. Arlington.
0: Oh, hello, Irene. What can I do for you?
1: Is Edgar Rice Burroughs really going to be on the program tonight?
0: That's right.
1: Oh, can't you just see him wrapped up in a tiger skin rug, riding piggyback on a crocodile, eating peanuts right out of an elephant's hand and swinging through the trees by his tail?
2: Who are you talking about, Ken Murray?
3: Yeah, I don't think that's very funny, Ken. Kenny, you're getting to be a falsetto Ned Sparks. If you must know what they're talking about, it was Tarzan. You certainly know Tarzan.
2: Why, did he say he knew me?
3: Kenny, look. Look, just picture a tall, dark, muscular man swinging between trees. Now, what does that make you think of?
2: Joe Louis in a hammock.
3: Don't mind Kenny, folks. He's been buying so many sport outfits lately, he's slack happy.
1: Wonderful Tarzan.
3: I would. Oh, now listen, Ivy. What is this all this Tarzan stuff anyway?
1: Well, the girls in your Kingston fan club are starting a campaign to make you the next Tarzan.
3: Oh, Irene.
1: Yes. Our slogan is back to the bushes for Murray. The girls all think that you'd make a wonderful Tarzan.
3: Me, Tarzan? Oh, that's silly, Irene. Well, still, all the girls can't be wrong.
4: Certainly they can't, Ken. I think you'd be a marvelous Tarzan.
3: Really, Frances?
4: Sure. In my hometown, everybody says you're a great actor. Why, they think you're another Mickey Rooney.
3: Yeah.
2: Sure, Ken. Everybody in my town raves about your acting, too.
3: Really, Kenny? Everybody?
2: All except my cousin. He made one remark about your acting, but I said you did not.
1: Got to do with playing Tarzan. I still think you'd be wonderful.
3: Well, I suppose you have seen worse looking physiques than mine, haven't you? Haven't you?
1: Wait a minute, we're trying to think.
3: Now, Irene, not that I care a darn about playing Tarzan, but you must admit that I was an all-around athlete back home in Kingston.
1: Certainly. Remember the time you won the annual swimming race at Kingston High School?
3: Do I remember?
1: And they disqualified you for wearing an inner tube around your waist under the bathing suit.
3: And they were sorry later when they found out it wasn't an inner tube.
1: Yeah, you were just built that way.
3: Nevertheless, Irene, I was still the best swimmer in town.
1: Were you? If I remember right, the boys used to call you Sinky.
3: That's not true. What they called me was... Well, maybe it was Sinky.
1: Oh, but really, Ken, the girls would be so thrilled if you could get Mr. Burroughs to let you play Tarzan.
2: Why, kid, you're not scared to work in the jungle, are you?
3: Oh, scared? Not me. But think how my mother would worry about me. Exposed to all those jungle dangers, lions, tigers, panthers, Dorothy L'Amour. I think, personally, I think my mother takes the wrong attitude. Wait,
2: that's right.
3: Get it.
2: I don't think we need to. That night, it's Dorothy L'Amour's mother should worry.
3: Certainly fix that up, Kenny. I know what's wrong with you, Kenny. You're just timid. You'd change your mind if you ever put your arm around a girl.
2: Oh, I do that.
3: You do?
2: Sure.
3: You put your arm around them, and then what do you do?
2: Then I guess they're weight. Yahoo!

0: singing Little Town and the Old County Down. And it really was swell. By the way, Kenny, have you heard the latest story about the three little bears?
1: Pardon me, Ken, that's my line.
0: Yours, Jimmy?
1: Yeah,
0: why, I thought your line was Texaco gasoline.
1: It is. Listen, have you heard the latest story about the three little bears? 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
1: And now, ladies and gentlemen, it gives me great pleasure to introduce our guest star, a man...
2: Say, Mr. Murray, did you ask him yet? You know, about Tarzan.
1: Oh, Irene, please. Now, quiet. I have an introduction to make.
2: I know, but he's the man to ask about Tarzan.
1: This is not the time to be pushed out on a limb. Ladies and gentlemen, we have with us tonight the man who conceived a character who holds front rank in the popular fiction of our time, the creator of Tarzan, Edgar Rice Burroughs.
3: Thank you, Ken.
1: Well, Mr. Burroughs, it isn't very often that we have the most popular writer in the world on our program.
3: Well, Ken, I'd hardly call myself that.
1: Oh, 25 million copies can't be wrong. But tell us, how did it all happen?
3: Well, Tarzan started off as a thing to keep two bookends apart. And the first thing you know, the darn thing got away from me.
1: But, Mr. Burroughs, we don't care how it started. Believe me, it must be a tough life you lead, scouting around the African jungle looking for material.
3: Confidentially, Ken, I've never been to Africa in my life.
1: Now, wait a minute. You mean you write about places you've never been to? How about those Mars books? You're not going to stand there and tell me that you have
3: never... No, Ken, I'm ashamed of it. I feel like an old stay-at-home.
4: Boy, it must be swell on Mars.
1: Kenny, nobody's ever been on Mars.
4: You mean to say that Buck Rogers stuff is fiction?
1: Kenny, this is our guest, Edgar Rice Burroughs, the father of Tarzan.
4: Well, congratulations, Mr. Burroughs. Are you handing out cigars?
1: Don't pay any attention to Mr. Burroughs. When he was born, nature declared a brain embargo.
2: Hey, Ken.
1: What?
2: Go on and ask him.
1: Irene, shh.
2: Well, go ahead and ask him.
1: All right.
3: What's
1: all
3: the
1: right.
3: matter, Ken?
1: Oh, nothing. It's nothing at all. I was just talking to my people here. Go away. You know, Mr. Burroughs, of all the books you've written, I believe I like the Tarzan series the best.
2: Attaboy, Ken.
1: Yes. You know, I've followed Tarzan in all the comic strips, and I've seen all the movies, and that last one, Tarzan Finds the Sun, that was great.
3: Well, we thought it was pretty good, Ken. Of course, there's always room for improvement.
1: Yes, yes, that's the way I feel about it, too. There's one thing, of course, I wouldn't like to suggest.
3: Well, that's all right, Ken, tell me.
1: Oh, you probably think I'm silly or conceited.
3: Not at all, Ken. Go right ahead.
1: Well, how about this fellow Weissmuller? Are you completely satisfied with him? I thought maybe somebody else, you know, someone with more,
3: Well, we're pretty happy with Johnny. Good Tarzans are hard to find.
1: Yeah, yes, I guess they must be. Oh, by the way, Mr. Burroughs, I've just had some pictures taken in my bathing trunk.
3: You know, Ken, Tarzan is a powerful he-man.
1: Yeah, that is.
3: Not out of condition and soft like you and I.
1: Yeah. Yes, he is, isn't he?
3: That's why Weissmuller is good. His muscles and his physique haven't gone to pieces yet. Whereas you and I...
1: Yeah, yeah. Yes, I see what you mean.
2: Oh, Mr. Burroughs, don't you think that Ken Murray would make a wonderful Tarzan?
1: Oh, don't pay any attention to him, Mr. Burroughs. Imagine me playing Tarzan.
3: Yes. Yeah.
2: Why, he's even been mistaken for Tarzan. Remember at that party, Ken, when you asked that girl to dance and she said, "Get away, you big ape."
1: Irene, for your information, it was Mrs. Martin Johnson. And she just said it from force of habit.
2: Oh.
1: Anyway, Mrs. Burroughs, or Mr. Burroughs... Mr. Burroughs, I was very much interested in what you said about Africa. How could you write about strange places like that without ever having been to any of them?
3: Purely imagination, Ken. Before I wrote a word, I used to sit around and dream of weird people and weird places just for my own amusement.
1: Really? The funny, I do the same thing. I've written dozens of stories in my mind, of course, and I'm always the hero and I always marry the girl.
3: Well, my stories have happy endings.

0: Anyway, Ken, why don't you try putting some of those things on paper?
1: Well, now that you bring it up, as a matter of fact, I have. I had an idea for a new story about Tarzan, and Jimmy Wallington and Francis Langford are crazy about it.
0: Francis Langford?
2: Somebody calling me?
1: Yeah, Francis, this is Edgar Rice Burroughs. I was telling him about that Tarzan idea I spoke to you about.
2: How do you do, Mr. Burroughs? I've always been a great admirer of your work.
0: And I've always enjoyed your singing very much, Miss Langford.
1: Yes, that's fine. Now, about that idea of mine...
0: Langford, I wonder if you'd sing something for us.
2: I'd be delighted.
1: Look, you see, in this idea, I have...
0: What idea?
1: The idea about Tarzan, you know.
0: Oh, later, Ken. Go right ahead, Miss Langford.
1: Yeah, go right ahead, Miss Langford. I suppose I'll have to set my idea to music if I want to get any place around here.

0: singing man with a mandolin. Thank you, Francis. That was lovely. Well, folks, we do a lot of kidding around on this show, but we have our serious moments, too. Sometimes the change of mood comes as quick as I can say, Jimmy Wellington.
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0: Say, Mr. Burroughs.
2: Yes, Ken?
0: Now, about this play of mine, Tarzan play.
2: Oh, yes, your play. Well, Ken, don't forget that plays, pictures, and books about Tarzan are not exactly a novelty to me.
0: But this is a different Tarzan play. This is Tarzan in his little nest in the treetop. Tarzan when the cameras aren't grinding. I call it The Home Life of Mr. and Mrs. Tarzan, or Apes of Wrath. Go ahead, Jimmy. Set the scene.
1: Ken Murray presents Tarzan. Come with us again to the home of Mr. and Mrs. Tarzan in Uganda, Africa, where their only neighbors are the saucer-lipped Ubangis. When last we looked in on Tarzan, Jane, Tarzan's mate, had invited all her relatives to stay with them. Well, how will Tarzan take this? As our scene opens, Tarzan the mighty, Tarzan the great warrior, the fearless Tarzan speaks.
0: Oh, honey, do I have to wash the dishes again?
3: And put on your apron. Do you want to ruin your new sarong? Anyway, don't you talk to me. I'm mad at you.
0: But, honey, I explained about last night. I was sitting up with a sick ape.
3: Oh, monkey business, huh? Probably that bleached blonde you bangy from the next tree. Fine thing leaving me here all alone.
0: But you weren't alone, darling. Your father and brother were here.
3: How do you know?
0: Well, the icebox is still here, and they haven't been 3 feet away from it in 7 years.
3: Now, you shut up. Are you going to do those dishes, or aren't you?
0: I can't. Your father's asleep in the sink.
3: Well, that's your fault for not giving him enough spending money.
0: Not enough spending money?
3: No.
0: I give him $10 every Monday and $10 every Friday. What does he want?
3: $30 every Thursday. Wake up, Daddy dear. Poor Daddy dear. He never can sleep in a strange sink.
0: You can always count on Daddy for some smart conversation.
3: Now, you never mind that. Wash those dishes and be careful you don't wash Father.
0: Oh, Jane, I wish you wouldn't pick on me. I've had a hard day at the Aquacade.
3: A fine husband you are. You never buy me any decent clothes. That new leopard skin you brought me home scratches.
0: What do you mean it... What do you mean it scratches?
3: You forgot to take the leopard out of it. I don't know how I'd stand it if it weren't for my daddy dear and my poor brother dear.
4: Hello, sis. What's the missing link done now?
3: Tarzan is abusing me again. Speak to him this instant.
4: Okay. Hey, Tarz, can you loan me 5 coconuts?
0: 5 more? What about the 10 you borrowed yesterday?
4: I wish you'd leave my past out of this.
0: Yesterday, 10, today, 5. Anyone think coconuts grow on trees? I know. I'll bet you've been down to that track at Santa Africa, betting on those antelopes again.
4: Yeah, I guess I'm a sucker.
0: You certainly are. Oh, well, here's your 5 coconuts.
4: Gee, I guess you're a sucker, too.
0: I certainly am.
3: Tarzan, don't stand there gabbing. Get me a cup of flour.
0: I can't. Your father's asleep in the flour barrel. And how I'd like to roll out the barrel.
3: Oh, I'll bet that's that Mrs. Ubangi from the next tree. She's always coming over here and giving me some of her lip.
0: Well, she's got plenty of it to spare. Come in.
5: Hi, y'all.
3: Hello, Francie Lou.
5: What are them vittles I smell cooking?
0: Does it smell good, Francie Lou? Mrs. Ubangi, quit smacking your lips. If you must know, that's real southern fried flamingo.
5: Well, shut my mouth.
4: Shut your mouth? Boy, that's a job for the WPA.
0: Quiet, you parasite in the manger. Won't you stay for dinner, Francie Lou?
5: I can't on account of we got a special occasion over to our house. My husband bumped into a couple of explorers today, and we're having them for dinner. Can't y'all come over?
0: Why can't you bring your explorer friends over here?
5: Oh, I couldn't take them out of the oven now. Oh, before I forget it, I brought over a little snack from last night's dinner. Won't you try it, Mr. Tarzan?
0: Sure, thanks. Dr. Livingston, I presume.
5: Well, I gotta be running along now. But before I go, can I ask you one favor, Tarzan?
0: Sure, what is it, Francie Lou?
5: Will you stop using my lower lip for an ashtray? Well, so long, everybody.
3: I saw you flirting with that Francie Lou. How dare you?
0: But, darling, I...
3: Don't you strike me. Oh, I feel faint. Quick, give me a glass of water.
0: I can't. Your father's asleep in the water cooler.
3: Now you've done it. You see what you've done? You've awakened Father. Poor Daddy dear. I'll sing you a lovely, soft lullaby.

0: is the fate of Tarzan? Will he be eaten by the lion, or will Tarzan eat the lion? Tune in again tomorrow night, and if you find out, let us know.
1: Well, Mr. Burroughs, what do you think of my interpretation?
2: I'm at a loss for words, Ken. Incredible is as close as I can come to it.
1: See, I knew you'd love it.
3: Telegram for Mr. Murray. Telegram.
1: Right here, boy.
4: Say, Ken, who is the wire from?
1: Probably some big producer. I'm so nervous I can't read it. Here, you take it.
4: It is from a producer. And it says, just heard your performance and would like to use you as the star of my next Tarzan picture.
5: Oh, isn't that
4: wonderful? I knew he'd make it.
1: See, I told you, folks. Isn't that swell, Mr. Burroughs? Well, looks like we're going to work together after all. Tell me, if I star in the picture, what are you going to call it?
2: Tarzan Goes to Pot.
1: Thank you, Mr. Burroughs, for dropping over tonight. And now, back in their true characters, Kenny Baker and Francis Langford join in a duet to bring us the vocal beauty of Blue Room.

0: Well, this is Ken Murray directing your attention to our dramatic half hour from New York under the expert guidance of Burns Mantle, the play Her Master's Voice, starring Edward Everett Horton and Lucille Watson. Take it away, New York.
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0: 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Mr. Mantle.
1: Good evening. As Ken Murray told you, the play tonight is Her Master's Voice. The co-stars are Edward Horton, Lucille Watson, and Elizabeth Patterson. The stage scene tonight is interesting. Sitting over here is Mr. Horton, a little nervously contemplating the microphone and waiting for me to give it up. Mr. Horton was born in Brooklyn, which makes Brooklyn proud, and his early stage years were partly devoted to light opera. He is, as you know, returning to the stage after many successful years in pictures. Last summer, he starred in Springtime for Henry, and will continue with that play on tour. Over there is Lucille Watson, who also is just back from Hollywood, where she made the usual Watson hit in The Picture of the Women. We in New York have come to believe that any play with Lucille Watson in it is pretty sure to be a good play. Her more recent successes have been scored in No More Ladies, Pride and Prejudice, and Yes, My Darling Daughter. Near me is Elizabeth Patterson, who came flying back from Hollywood to play tonight her original role of the mother-in-law in Her Master's Voice. She, too, is one of our Broadway favorites, and her recent success in the picture Sing, You Sinners has greatly pleased us. Miss Patterson was born in Tennessee, but she got her stage training in, of all places, Paris, France. She was one of the original Washington Square players in New York, and that organization later became the Theater Guild. Claire Comer's comedy, Her Master's Voice, was a happy first night experience, and Broadway still remembers it. But tonight's play is about to begin. Her Master's Voice, with Edward Everett Horton as Ned Farrar, Lucille Watson as Aunt Min, and Elizabeth Patterson playing her original role of Mrs. Martin.
0: Our comedy begins in a small suburban town, in the home of Ned Farrar, wherein we meet. But here's Ned himself to tell you about that.
2: May I do the honors? Thank you. Starting with myself, of course, I'm Ned Farrar, the irresponsible father of two children, the inconsiderate husband of Queena, and the unemployed son-in-law of Mrs. Ellie Martin. Queena, that's my wife, you know, and my mother-in-law, are very worried about what Queena's rich Aunt Min will think of my being out of a job. Oh, dear rich Aunt Min. I've never had the pleasure of meeting her. She's avoided me ever since I married Queena and spoiled Queena's chances for an operatic career. Ah, poor Queena. Maybe she should have listened to her rich Aunt Min. I'm sure she felt that way tonight when we were all sitting around worrying.
3: Oh, Ned, I do wish there was something I could do to help. But I can't do anything but sing. And I can't even do that anymore. Isn't that right, Mama?
4: Well, of course you can sing, Queena. Look at all those music lessons your Aunt Min paid for when she sent you to Venice. Now, if I were you, I'd go and see Mr. Twilling.
3: Mr. Twilling? You mean Ned's old boy?
4: Why not? He's the head of this new radio network thing. I was reading about it in the paper only this morning. You do think he'd like Queena's voice, don't you, Ned?
2: No.
3: Ned?
4: Why, Ned?
2: No, I know Mr. Twilling pretty well, and he just does not like good singing.
4: Oh,
2: he likes to hear himself sing. He even likes to hear me sing, even though he couldn't stand me around the office anymore. Oh, at that, he might like Queena's voice. Maybe it isn't as good as we think.
4: Might have been better if Queena had stuck to her music lessons while she was in Venice instead of riding around in gondolas with you. Oh, my poor child.
2: And so they were married.
3: Married. Goodbye, my beautiful music. Goodbye to romance. It's gone out of our lives, Ned.
4: My poor child. Going on forever like this, without any servants, not a stitch of clothing.
2: Oh, well, now.
4: Girl that had everything. could have married a rich man and had more.
5: Oh, really?
6: It's now... too late now, Mama.
4: Oh, Queena, do you want to kill me?
5: No. It's me she wants to kill. I'm the one who lost the job. I'm the good provider.
6: Oh, Ned, you're cruel.
5: Oh, now, Queena.
6: No one is to blame. No one but myself.
5: Now, but listen, Queena,
4: please. Don't another word, Queena, dear. Now, come on.
5: Queena. Well, suppose I were to tell you the twilling thought I had a beautiful voice that he wanted me to sing.
7: I don't believe it.
5: Oh, no? Down by the old mill stream,
7: don't
5: where
7: me,
5: I first
7: please,
5: met
7: don't.
5: You,
7: I'll say goodbye to music.
5: The king of...
7: I won't.

0: What is it?
1: I've given Queen her sleeping powder, and I'm going to take one myself.
0: Good. I hope you enjoy yourselves.
1: Glad the children aren't here to hear this row. They're sleeping over at Tonelli's again. Certainly is a new idea to have the children in bed at the neighbor's.
0: Well, they insist on it. The dog goes to bed with them, and old Delia reads the Bible to them till they go to sleep.
1: Mercy, I hope she's careful what she reads. Ned, what are you doing with Queena's apron?
0: I'm putting it on. Someone has to wash the dishes.
1: Poor Queena. Spends half her life in the dishpan. Oh, Ned, why don't you leave the dishes till morning?
0: It's all right. I don't mind.
1: Ned.
0: Yeah?
1: I wouldn't say this, Queena, but I think there's something in your voice.
0: Huh?
1: And if I were you, I'd go and see Mr. Twilling. Now, maybe you're a crooner without knowing it.
0: A what?
1: I mean it. You may be a born crooner. You know what they get.
0: I know what they ought to get.
1: Well, just an idea, Ned.
0: Yeah, well, don't have any more.
1: No. Well, good night, Ned. Oh, Ned, will you telephone the Nellises not to come? Queena asked them over for bridge in exchange for the children.
0: All right. Hello, operator. Operator. 2414. That's right. Come on in. The door's open. Hello? Oh, hold it a minute, John. Well, your strange people are barging in.
2: Is this 83 Sycamore Street?
0: Yes.
2: You ought to have your number so someone can see it, George. I drove by this house three times.
0: Well, drive by again. Did you want anything?
2: No.
0: Thanks. Hello, John. No bridge tonight, old man. No, Queen has gone to bed. Oh, all tired out. A picnic tomorrow? You better count us out. You see, we had kind of a picnic tonight. Thanks, John.
2: Yeah.
0: Good night.
3: Is Mrs. Queena Farrah at home? I'm Mrs. Stickney, her Aunt Mink.
4: Oh, are you really?
3: Yes. My chauffeur had the hardest time in finding this place.
4: Your chauffeur? Oh, that's who that was.
3: Isn't my niece here? I sent a telegram.
4: A telegram? Oh. Well, one of the children must have got it first.
3: Oh, you poor man. I suppose you have to look after the children, too, besides looking after the kitchen. Where is my niece?
4: Well, she's out.
3: And where is Mrs. Martin? Is she out, too?
4: Well, yes, in a way, she is. She's taken a sleeping powder and gone to bed.
3: And Mr. Farrah, is he out with Mrs. Farrah?
4: Well, no, he's not. But he won't be home until late.
3: Well.
2: Here's your bags, Mum.
3: Oh, is there a spare room?
4: No, but you can have the children's room.
3: Oh, I couldn't sleep with children.
4: Well, they're not in it. You see, they're staying with the neighbors.
2: Mrs. Stickney, do you want me to take your bags upstairs, or is George here going to?
3: George? Oh.
4: I'll take them up, Mrs. Stickney.
3: Oh, thank you, George. Good night, Farrah.
2: Good night, Mum.
4: Good night. Would you like to go to your room, Mrs. Stickney?
3: Not just yet. I want to have a little talk with you.
4: With me? Oh, really? Well, thank you.
3: Tell me, George, does Mr. Farrah usually stay out at night like this?
4: No. You see, he's just lost his job and he's out celebrating.
3: Celebrating? Oh, well, I don't know, Mr. Farrah, but it's quite the sort of thing I should expect him to celebrate.
4: Well, he hopes to get something better.
3: And I suppose in the meantime, they'll have to let you go.
4: Yeah. Oh, well, I don't cost much, really. I'll give them my evenings until I get a job.
3: Well, I must say that's very nice of you. George, do you ride horseback?
4: Yes, I do, yes.
3: And are you a good houseman?
4: That's not the general opinion. I mean, I don't know really how good I am.
3: Well, not that I like to go around stealing other people's servants, but I haven't got a houseman at my country place. And I think perhaps I'm making a mistake. If I could find the right man, I might seriously consider it.
4: Oh, really? Well, that's a very good idea, to have a man in the house. People might think him strong or a good shot or something, even if he weren't, huh?
3: Exactly. George, how would you like to come with me, say, in about a week, and just see how we get on?
4: Well, I don't see how I could, really.
3: Well, why not? You certainly won't be able to stay on here with Mr. Farrah out of a job and everything.
4: Well, no, yes, yeah. No, I mean, well, that's just it. I don't think it would be right for me to leave Mrs. Farrah at a time like this.
3: You're a fine, loyal man, George. And I'm sure that Mrs. Farrah won't mind, because I won't tell her about your coming with me. In fact, she won't even be here. I'm taking her home with me tomorrow morning.
4: Oh, I didn't know that. Does she?
3: No, but that's why I've come. The only way to make Queena get a much-needed rest is to swoop down and carry her off suddenly like this, She's worn out, poor darling, and I don't wonder, between living with her mother and that dreadful husband of hers. You understand, George.
4: But Mr. Farrah, how do you think he'll feel about it?
3: Well, how can he feel? If he'd any consideration for her at all, he'd realize that she needs a vacation. Why, he ought to be glad I'm willing to take her with me for a few weeks, don't you think?
4: Well,
3: no, I don't see how he can stand in her way now, do you?
4: I guess not. Dear Aunt Min, oh, such a capable woman. As long as she insisted on taking Queena off my hands for a while, well, who was I to say her nay? Besides, I had my reasons. I sneaked out of the house early the next morning, and I gave Aunt Min a chance to take over. Oh, she certainly did. A week later, after I had taken care of a few details, I took Aunt Min up on that job she offered me. Well, so far it's all right. I arrived this morning. I took the old girl out for a canter in the woods. Everything was fine until I started to mend the screen on the sleeping porch.
1: Ned! How did you get here?
4: Hello, Queena. Oh, I came up the ladder. I'm trying to mend the screen.
1: Ned, you're the man Aunt Min's been raving about.
4: Well, I guess I am, you see. The night that your aunt came to the house, she thought I was your houseboy.
1: What?
4: Yes. So I just let her keep on thinking it. And then she offered me this job.
1: But, Ned, how could you do it? How could you leave Mama and the children? I thought you were home with them.
4: Why, hasn't she written you?
1: Aunt Min doesn't let me have my letters. I'm having a rest cure.
4: Well, you see, I gave the children to the Nellises.
1: Gave the children?
4: Yes, they like their house better than ours anyway. Oh, my darling, that is just temporary. Don't look like that.
1: And Mama?
4: Oh, I gave her away, too.
1: What?
4: To Mr. Twilling, yes?
1: To Mr. Twilling? Don't joke, Ned.
4: I'm not joking. Twilling needed a housekeeper, so I gave him your mother. Now, don't worry, Queena. Don't worry. She's very happy. I telephone to Twilling every evening.
1: Oh, well, that's very nice of you, Ned. You know, I think you'd be very fond of Mama if she weren't my mother.
4: Uh-huh. Well, I wouldn't say that, but I do want things to be all right with her, of course. Is the rest cure working?
1: Oh, it's dreadful. Aunt Min makes me sleep out here on the porch just because she's a fresh air fiend. I nearly froze last night. And when I told Aunt Min, she said she'd have the screen mended. And it's lonely out here in the night, all alone.
4: Well, Queena, look. With this ladder here, I'll be able to come up and keep you company tonight.
1: Oh, Ned, I've missed you.
3: If Miss Squirrel doesn't keep you warm, Queena. Oh, George, you're mending the screen.
4: Well, I'm trying to, Mrs. Stickney, but I can't do any more now. I'm all out of tacks.
3: Well, then, George, you can get some more tomorrow.
4: Yes, Mrs. Stickney.
3: And George?
4: Yes?
3: Will you order the same horses from the livery stable for tomorrow?
4: Oh, I'll try to pick some younger ones.
3: Oh, but mine has such a lovely long tail.
4: Well, I'll look for another with a longer one.
3: Were you surprised to see George here, Queena?
1: Indeed, I was.
3: I wanted to surprise you about George. I hope you don't mind my taking him right out of your house. But he certainly seems fitted for better things than the kitchen work you've had him doing.
1: You're quite right, Aunt Min. He certainly does.
3: Why, he's even working on something else right now. He won't say what it is. He wants to keep it a secret. But I know it's something big, and I'm giving him 3 days off every week so he can attend to it. There's a man, Queena, who will amount to something.
1: I certainly hope so, Aunt Min.
5: Mrs. Stickney.
3: Yes, Phoebe, what is it?
5: It's your sister, ma'am, Mrs. Martin. She's here.
1: Mama, here?
3: Tell her to come in, Phoebe. Oh. Now, Queena, now don't excite yourself.
1: Did you know she was coming, Aunt Min?
3: Why, yes, of course. She telephoned this morning and was all upset about something.
1: Oh.
3: What, I don't know. You know how your mother is on the telephone. She ought never to use one.
1: Queena! Oh, my baby.
5: Oh, Mama.
3: Well, Ellie?
5: Mama, what's happened to you? You're all dressed up.
6: Well, in the first place, Ned has disappeared.
3: Oh, good.
6: Well, but before he disappeared, he sent the children to the Nellises and got me a position as Mr. Twilling's housekeeper.
3: Housekeeper?
6: Oh, I was glad to take it, but I had no idea.
1: Mama, what is the matter?
3: Ellie, where did you get those pearls?
6: Well, that's partly what's the matter. You see, Mr. Twilling is not the quiet, retiring old gentleman he seemed at all.
3: Oh?
6: He sent for a dressmaker almost the first thing and had her make me some house dresses.
3: Oh, not the ordinary house dresses at all. They're made of lovely taffeta, must cost you $4 a yard.
6: And then he began to want me to have dinner with him.
3: Oh, ho. Sent to New York and had hats and suits sent out. This is one of them. And then he gave me these pearls
6: just because I made waffles for him twice.
3: Ellie, you mean you accepted all these things from this man? Well, I must say I can't understand it.
6: Well, he says that his grandfather His father knew Grandpa Min and cheated him out of a lot of money so that he owes me a lot more money than he'd ever be able to repay.
3: I don't believe it. No one could cheat Grandpa. He was a splendid businessman. He could cheat anybody.
5: Mama, I think it's exciting.
6: Oh, it's not all, Queen.
3: Well, now, that's what I was afraid of. Go on, Ellie. Now, get to the point, if there is one.
6: Well, last night, Mr. Twilling asked me to marry him.
5: Marry him?
3: Why, he must be crazy.
5: Mama, what are you going to do?
6: Well, I'm not quite sure yet.
3: But... Now, you've no mind for making decisions, Ellie Martin. I'll decide what's best for you to do. Now, you stay here tonight. You're not going back to that man's house.
6: But, Min...
3: Yes, you can sleep in the room that opens on this porch, and then you'll be right next to Queen.
6: You mean Queen sleeps out here?
3: Why, yes, for the fresh air's doing her a world of good.
6: It's so cold, Min. Queen is not used to sleeping out of doors. We've been poor, but we've always had a roof over our heads.
5: Oh, I don't mind, Mama. Now I've got the squirrel coat.
6: Coat or no coat, I don't think she ought to sleep out here at this time of the year. There's a chill in
3: here. All right, Ellie, all right. I'll sleep out here myself.
5: Oh!
3: Yes, Queena can sleep in my room.
5: But Aunt Min...
3: Oh, not another word, Queen. It's all settled. I'll just tell Stevie to move your things into my room.
5: Oh, Mama, Mama, you don't know what you've done.

0: darling. Don't be frightened, darling. Didn't you know I'd come to you? Poor little precious, all alone out here. Alone with the birds and the beasts of the forest.
1: George!
0: Oh, great Scott. Oh, Mrs. Stickney. Oh, what have I done? Oh, I mean, oh, I beg your pardon.
1: Shh. George, you know I can't scream in my own house.
0: Oh, gosh, you don't have to.
1: Shh.
0: Oh, I beg your pardon. Oh, good grief. Oh, I beg your pardon.
1: Why did you do this, George?
0: I must go, please. Please, I'll explain some other time. Please, I must go.
1: George, be careful of that chair.
0: Oh, I'm sorry, Billy. I'm sorry. I'm sorry.
1: Oh,
0: I'm so sorry, really. I had no
1: idea.
0: Yes, I better hide or something. Somebody, yes. They're coming out here. Yes.
1: What? Min, what's the matter?
2: Nothing, Ellie. Go back to bed.
1: But I heard an awful noise, Min. There's a man out here. I see him.
2: Nothing of the sort, Ellie.
1: Listen, I quick, tell me, where's the light?
2: Oh, Ellie, stop this nonsense.
1: Nonsense? Why, he's crouching over there in the corner. Oh, here's the light. Thank heaven.
2: You see, Ellie, there's nothing in that corner but my sweater coat. I threw it over a stool.
1: Stool, nothing. Something's alive about that coat, and I know it isn't a squirrel's. It's moving.
2: Oh, that's your astigmatism, Ellie. You don't know what you see without your glasses.
1: Well, I know I heard an awful crash. What was it?
2: I got up to pull the curtain so that the moonlight wouldn't come in, and I ran into the table and upset it. Now, turn out that light, Ellie, and go back to bed.
1: Look here, Min, the moon went down hours ago. It's practically sunrise.
2: Turn that light out. Now, you go back to bed and shut that door and don't come out again, no matter what you hear.
1: Really, Min?
2: Well, now, good night, Ellie. George, are you still there?
0: I'm afraid so.
2: George, did you do this because of anything I said when we were out riding this afternoon?
0: Oh, no, really. I came because, well, you see, I
2: stop
0: thought...
2: Stop that. Don't tell me now. Wait until tomorrow. I must be to blame in some way. I would rather think
0: so. But you don't understand. If you'd only let me...
2: Be careful going down the ladder. It wouldn't look well.
0: For me to break my neck. No, I won't. I won't.
2: Now go, George. Can you go quietly?
0: Oh, heavens, I hope so. Oh, what a night. Trapped on a screen porch with the wrong woman, passing myself off as a squirrel coat. Oh, what have I come to? What will Queena say? She knows that I've been a good and loving husband for 10 years. That is, I hope she knows. I hope she doesn't think I just can't resist climbing up ladders. And Aunt Min, I don't have to worry about her getting me wrong. She has already. Oh, who am I anyway? Am I Ned Farrah or George the Porch Climber? It's all getting very, very vague. Oh, dear, dear. What a night.
3: Mrs. Stickney, did you send for me?
2: No, Phoebe. It was George I wanted to see.
3: Oh, well, he's still asleep, ma'am.
2: Asleep at this hour of the morning?
3: Yes, ma'am. And if you ask me, ma'am, he must have had a pretty wild night of it.
2: Well, no one's asking you, Phoebe. When George wakes up, just tell him that I want to see him.
3: Min, isn't it wonderful, wonderful? Oh,
2: that'll be all, Phoebe. Now, Ellie, what is it that's so wonderful?
1: Well, he's here, Min. He's come for me.
2: Who's here?
1: Murgatroyd.
2: Who's he?
1: Mr. Swilling. He just this minute got here in his car. Queen has gone out to meet him.
2: I hope you're not seriously considering going off with this old lunatic.
1: You've no right to make such a remark, Min. At least Mr. Twilling never came sneaking into my room at 2 o'clock in the morning.
2: Just what do you mean by that, Ellie?
1: You know perfectly well what I mean, Min. I'm talking about last night, about the man under that squirrel coat. Mr. Twilling never got under a squirrel coat or anything of the sort.
2: Ellie, do you think I had a rendezvous with a man who was on the porch last night?
1: I don't know what you had, Min, but I can't understand why you didn't scream.
3: Ah, Min, something wonderful has happened. Mr. Twilling's going to tell you all about it.
4: Oh, how do you do, Mrs. Stickney?
2: I'm very much surprised, Mr. Twilling.
4: Well, I should think you would be. We're all surprised, but perhaps you don't know what I'm talking about.
1: Yes, we know, Murgatroyd. You're talking about me.
4: Oh, there you are, Ellie, hiding as usual. No, the great news is not about us. It's about Mrs. Stickney's hired man.
2: You mean George?
4: I mean George. I hired him at the same time you did, but for a different purpose. To sing on the radio.
2: To sing on the radio? George!
4: Yes, Monday, Wednesday, and Friday. He sings under the name of Sylvester Silverton, the silver-voiced tenor.
2: George is Sylvester Silverton. There, I knew it. To think George has a fortune in his voice, and you never suspected it.
1: I did. I told him to go to see Mr. Twilling.
2: I didn't, but his voice was the first thing I loved about him. What?
1: Mercy, Queen. You told me not to say anything.
2: So, Queena, you're in love with him. Well, I begin to see it all now.
5: Oh, I didn't mean to tell you.
1: Murgatroyd isn't the car waiting.
2: Now, yes. Just a minute, Ellie. Do you know about this?
1: Yes, of course I did, Min. We are going, Queena. Aren't you coming down to see us all?
5: I'll be along in a minute, Mama.
1: Well, we'll wait in the car. I don't belong there.
2: But, Ellie.
1: Goodbye, Min.
6: Goodbye, Mrs. Stakely.
5: Please don't ask me about it, Aunt Min. I promised him I wouldn't say a word.
2: He wants to tell you himself. Oh, but this explains everything about last night. He thought you were on the sleeping porch. You've been having a romance with George.
5: Much more than that.
2: But I don't see how there can be much more than that.
5: But really, you don't understand.
7: Phoebe said you wanted to see me, Mrs. Stickney.
5: Oh, here he is.
2: Yes. Come right in, George.
5: Oh, Mama's leaving. You'll have to excuse me, Aunt Min. He'll explain everything.
7: Oh, well, now look here, look here. Well, you see, Mrs. Stickney...
2: Now, don't bother, George. I know your secret. Mr. Twilling told me. Now you're going to make a fortune, aren't you?
7: Well, I suppose so.
2: Is there anything else you have to tell me?
7: When you said you knew my secret, I thought perhaps you meant something else. I thought perhaps you knew about Queena and me.
2: Yes, I know about that, too. She told me. Oh, what a tragic love.
7: Well, then you understand about last night, that I came because...
2: Yes, I know.
7: I thought she was cold and frightened.
2: I can't blame Queena, really. Her life shattered by a worthless husband. And then you, so fine, so sensitive, so romantic.
7: Oh, I see. You don't know everything.
2: Is there more?
7: Oh, yes, there's much more. Why, you don't know the half of it.
2: What is it, George? I can bear anything now.
7: Well, mainly that my name isn't George.
2: No.
7: Now, you must be brave. Now, prepare for the worst. Brace yourself. I am Ned Farrah.
2: Ned Farrah? Yes. Well, I don't believe it. Does Queena know it? I mean, it isn't possible.
7: Oh, yes, it is. It is indeed. I've been all the time.
2: Oh, I don't know how I feel about this.
7: Well, of course not. And the worst of it is that now I've gotten awfully fond of you.
2: Oh, well, but you and Queena will go off and leave me the way Ellie did. Still, I have a great deal to live for. I always wanted to get round to draining the pond and putting up the memorial window for Grandpa.
7: Oh, nonsense. The idea of you talking like that. Why, Aunt Min, I can kiss you now that we're related, can't I? I wanted to last night.
2: And I wanted you to.
7: Oh, well. There. Now, I have.

0: Thank you, Mr. Horton, Miss Watson, and Miss Patterson, for a fine interpretation of one of my favorite comedies. I could tell from your enthusiasm that you enjoyed playing it. Next week, we are going to add romantic music to our drama and give you... But first, let's hear from Larry Elliott.
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0: Next week's play will be Lynn Riggs' Green Grow the Lilacs, with John Bowles as a happy cowhand and June Walker playing her original role of Laurie Williams. Green Grow the Lilacs was a Theater Guild success a few years ago, and was later taken successfully on tour. Mr. Riggs is a poet of the prairies, of whom it has been written that he hymns the friendliness of his neighbors and the gorgeousness of nature. I hope you will all be with us next week at this time.

The Texas Company now takes pleasure in delivering a message on behalf of the entire petroleum industry. From the laboratories of the petroleum industry comes the amazing prediction that within our lifetime, articles such as paper, textiles, even food may be made from crude oil, the same source from which comes the gasoline that runs the car. But that's a thought for tomorrow. Here's one for today that shows how these same oil scientists are conserving one of the natural resources that have made America great. Once a barrel of crude oil yielded about 20% gasoline. Today, by scientific refining methods, more than double that amount of gasoline is obtained. Thus, the petroleum industry, through its research and scientific methods, is protecting our heritage of oil, is constantly serving not only you as an individual, but America as a whole.

Next week, Texaco dealers from coast to coast invite you to be their guests again in the Texaco Star Theater, where from Hollywood, you will hear Ken Murray, your master of ceremonies, Francis Langford, Kenny Baker, Irene of Tim and Irene, Jimmy Wallington, Tom Mix as guest star, and the Texaco Orchestra directed by David Brookman. From New York, the Texaco Star Theater brings you John Bowles and June Walker, starring in the romantic drama Green Grow the Lilacs. 1 full hour of complete entertainment. This is Larry Elliott saying goodnight for the more than 45,000 Texaco dealers from coast to coast. Kenny Baker appeared on this program through the courtesy of Mervyn LeRoy Productions. The original music for Her Master's Voice was written and conducted by Lamon Ingalls.

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0: We present Arthur Lowe, John LeMessurier, and Clive Dunn in Dad's Army. Sergeant Save My Boy, featuring John Lorre, Arnold Ridley, and Ian Lavender, with this week's guest, Pearl Hackner. Here is the news, and this is John Snagg reading it. It is 1941. The Nazi menace, like a creeping pestilence, slowly stifles the life out of Europe. But here in Great Britain, thanks to our brave forces and the gallant men of the Home Guard, we continue to breathe the sweet air of freedom. At the local Home Guard headquarters at Warmington-on-Sea, Captain Mannering is about to begin one of his lectures.
1: Right, men. If you pay attention to the blackboard, you'll see that I've drawn this map of our section of the coastline. I want to review the tactical disposition of our forces in the light of the broader strategical picture as it now is.
2: In other words, where do we tell Jones to put his bayonet?
1: Yeah, thank you, Fred. Hitler is across the channel, licking the wounds that we gave him at Dunkirk. But make no mistake about it, he is desperate and dangerous. And perhaps the more so now that he's enmeshed with our ally, the Russian bear.
3: I always thought they were communists.
1: Yeah, we won't go into that problem. In times of stress, one can't be too choosy about one's bedfellows.
2: Especially when you get to his age.
1: Now, we stand here, shoulder to shoulder, on the shores of dear old Blighty. In the middle, Jack Tar is ruling the waves. While in the sky above us are, of course,
4: Seagulls.
1: Well, yes, Jones, there are seagulls, of course, but I was thinking more of...
5: Mr. Mannering.
1: Pike, you're late on parade.
5: Yeah, I'm sorry, sir.
1: We'll fall in right away.
5: Yes, sir.
1: Far too much of this laxity going on.
4: What do you say, Mr. Godfrey?
3: There's too much laxity.
4: It's a funny thing to be given a lecture about.
1: Well, Pike, what have you got to say for yourself?
5: My mum wouldn't let me have my tea until I tidied my room.
1: Come without your tea.
5: She won't let me come out without me tea.
1: Well, from now on, I'm taking a very serious view of absence without leave. Take this man's name, Sergeant Wilson.
6: Yes, sir.
1: Now, as I was saying, the enemy is drawn up in their phalanxes. Yeah, have you taken his name, Wilson?
6: Yes, sir.
1: Well, I didn't see you write it down.
6: Well, I don't have to write it down. I know it.
1: Wilson, when I tell you to take a man's name, you must write it down so that you don't forget it.
6: Well, I'm hardly likely to forget it, am I? I mean, I've known Frank Pike for 19 years.
1: Sergeant Wilson, I'm not suggesting that you're going to forget his name. What you might forget is the fact that you took it. Do I make myself clear?
6: Oh, yes, sir, yes.
4: It doesn't make him so clear to me.
1: Thank you. Now, as I was saying, that... What are you doing, Wilson?
6: I'm tying a knot in my handkerchief, sir.
1: What for?
6: To remind me that I took Pike's name.
1: Wouldn't it be simpler to write it down?
6: I don't have any paper, you see.
1: But I should have thought that as the senior NCO, you would have had enough initiative to borrow a piece of paper. Has anyone got a piece of paper they can lend to Sergeant Wilson?
7: No. Afraid not, no.
1: Well, none of you?
2: You said you didn't want us to have anything in our pockets when we came on duty. Only name, rank, and number.
3: That is in case one of us might be captured.
4: You did not wish us to give them any intelligence, sir.
2: Aye, and some of us haven't got very much to give them.
4: Why are you looking at me, Private Fraser?
2: Oh, if the carp fits.
4: That's insubordination, that's it. It's insubordination.
1: All right, settle down. Now, where was I?
2: Why don't you stick it on the board?
1: Stick what on the board?
2: Pike's name.
1: Ah, yes. That's a very good suggestion.
2: Thank you, sir.
1: Write it on the board, Sergeant Wilson.
6: All right, very good, sir. P-I-K-E. There now, how's that?
5: I think it's very humiliating.
2: Don't be a baby. What's it matter?
5: I'll tell me mum and she won't give him his egg.
1: Now, as I was saying, Hitler and his lackey Mussolini are here swarming over Europe, while we are manning our strong points, which are the novelty rock emporium in the West, here, and Stone's Amusement Arcade in the East, here. With our advanced HQ at the Marigold Tea Rooms, here. Now we come to a very serious technical point. It's quite on the cards that Adolf will have our positions taped. After all, we've been here for some time. He has air reconnaissance, photographs, espionage reports. He will observe our coming and our going. The point is, what are we going to do about it?
2: Try not to go so often.
1: Yes. All right, that'll do, Fraser.
4: When we was in the Sudan, sir, we used to employ a little wrinkle.
1: Oh, yes.
4: See, then whirling dervishes discovered our headquarters. We used to shift them to an elsewhere. Then when they came at us with their assegais in the place where we wasn't, we used to fire at them from the place where we was. And after that, we used to go in with a cold steel, sir. They couldn't abide that, sir. Not Upham, sir. No, sir.
1: Thank you, Joe.
4: Well, I haven't finished yet, sir.
1: Yeah, I think you made your point.
4: He never lets you finish, you know.
1: Now, what Jones was suggesting is, of course, standard military practice. Always surprise the enemy. And that is what I intend that we shall do. Hitler thinks we are here at the Novelty Rock Emporium and here at Stone's Amusement Arcade. But are we?
7: No!
1: Quite right. As from tonight, we shall be here. Now, can anyone tell me what I've drawn on the blackboard?
8: A little box with a dunce's cap on.
1: No, Pike.
9: It looks suspiciously like the Harris Orphan's holiday home hat.
1: That's quite right. That's very good, Wilson.
9: No, it's only, sir. Nothing at all.
1: It is the Harris Orphan's holiday home hat. As you can see, it has a commanding position on the beach. 200 yards from the sea, good observation, all-round field of fire.
2: And 3 dozen squealing kids.
1: No, Fraser, no. The orphans were evacuated to a place of safety after Dunkirk.
3: They used to wear those little blue aprons and straw hats. And they made the most wonderful sandcastles. I used to want to join them. They had such fun.
4: Yeah, you're quite right, Mr. Godfrey. That's the place.
3: Sissy and I invited 3 of them to tea once. We had cream buns. Oh, my, they did tuck in.
4: Oh, I'd forgotten all about cream buns.
5: Yeah, the Marigold tea rooms used to fill them with cream while you waited.
9: You know, I always used to lick the sugar off first. Yeah, otherwise it was so fine, he went up my nose and made me sneeze.
1: Yeah, Wilson. May we please return to the tactical situation?
9: I'm so sorry, sir.
1: Well, I say, it has a commanding position and an all-round field of fire. If Adolf attacks us in the Novelty Rock Emporium, well, as from tonight, we shall give him everything we've got from the Harris Orphan's holiday home. Ha ha!
4: Evening, Captain Manry. Guard post, all present and correct, sir.
1: Hi, Jones. Stay in the men at ease.
4: Like your commanding officer's head, stand at eight.
1: I thought Sergeant Wilson was in charge of the guard tonight.
4: That's right, sir, and I'm second in charge of the guard.
1: Where's Sergeant Wilson?
4: Well, he was feeling a bit drowsy, so I told him to have 40 winks.
1: 40 winks?
4: Yes, he's over there on the bench.
1: Oh, is he? The all clear hasn't sounded? He's the guard commander. He should be alert at all times.
4: Well, it's all right, sir. I promised I'd wake him if there was an invasion.
1: Well, I'll wake him soon enough. Wilson, wake up.
9: Oh, Mavis, give it a rest.
1: Wilson!
9: Is anything wrong, sir?
1: Come outside, Wilson. Right. And jump to it.
9: All right, sir. Yes, yes, of course, sir. Coming, sir.
1: How are you, Wilson?
9: Yes, sir.
1: You're supposed to show an example to the men.
9: Right, sir.
1: How can I expect them to be on their toes during an alert when you're fast asleep?
9: Well, nothing was happening, sir. I was just having a little nap. You see, I've been having so many disturbed nights lately, what with the air raids and, you know, one thing and another.
1: Yeah. Well, I'm not concerned with your excuses, if excuses they be. You're going to have to pull yourself together, you know, Wilson. The others managed to keep awake. You'll have to do the same. Or stand down for somebody who can.
9: Well, I'm sure, sir, if you're dissatisfied with my services, sir, I mean, I wouldn't dream of...
1: That is all, Sergeant. Fraser, where have you been?
2: Where do you think I've been? Patrolling the beach, of course.
1: Oh, yes. Any sign of anything in our southern approaches?
2: You mean the sea? Of course not. No Christian soul would venture out in a black night like this. It's too dark for a domecat on heat.

0: Our southern approaches?
1: You mean the sea? Of course not. No Christian soul would venture out in a black night like this. It's too dark for a dome cut on heat.
0: Yes, well, be that as it may. Don't take any chances. Keep a good lookout.
1: Will there be a cup of tea on the way to help to clear my eyesight?
0: Pike will be over with it any moment. Good. I'm going back inside now.
2: Mr. Mannering, do you think we'll be getting some tea soon?
0: Pike will be over soon, Godfrey. That's probably him now. Oh, Mrs. Pike.
3: Hello, Mr. Mannering. Where's Arthur?
4: Oh, what is it, Mavis?
3: Oh, Arthur. I had an awful time getting here.
4: Oh,
3: it's dark. And I swear someone was following me along the prom.
4: Oh, really, Mavis? It's hardly likely, is it?
3: Not everyone finds me unattractive, Arthur.
4: Oh, no. I didn't mean that. Anyway, you see, in the dark and with the blackout, you know, you look just as attractive as a... No, I'm sorry. I didn't mean that either.
3: Frank forgot the biscuits. Where is he?
2: He hasn't arrived yet, Mrs. Pike.
3: Hasn't arrived? He left 10 minutes before me with the flask. What's happened to him, Arthur?
4: Well, how should I know?
3: He's only a baby. You should look after him better. Ooh, perhaps that prowler's got him.
0: Don't distress yourself, Mrs. Pike. He's probably lost his way in the blackout.
5: Perhaps he's become entangled with some lady follower, you know, sir. I often did that when I was a young rip.
3: Something's happened to him. I know something's happened to him.
6: Captain Mannering! Captain Mannering!
0: Coming, Fraser! What is it, Fraser?
1: I thought I heard a faint cry, sir. It's from over there, sir, to the water's edge.
5: What's going on here?
0: Absolute quiet, everybody. It's Pike.
3: Oh, Arthur.
4: It's all right, Mavis, all right.
6: Are you all right?
7: I've hurt my leg and I'm caught in the barbed wire.
0: Stupid boy. What's he doing there?
2: He must have missed his way and gone through the gap they leave open for the swimmers.
3: Well, don't leave him there in agony, Arthur. Go and help him back.
4: Well, yes, of course I will. Yes, I wonder if one of you would be so kind as to come and help me over the wire.
1: I'd not try that if I was you, Sergeant. You'd be blown to little pieces before you've taken 10 paces from here.
0: Good Lord, yes. The minefield.
3: Arthur, he's in a minefield.
0: Now, don't worry, Mrs. Pike. We'll have him back in no time at all. Wilson, go and get on the phone to the engineers. Tell them we need to have a path cleared.
4: All right, sir. Right away.
1: It's a miracle Pike wasn't blown up getting there.
5: Permission to shout a short message of encouragement to Private Pike, sir.
0: Yes. Go ahead, Jones.
5: Cheer up, Private Pike. And don't move a muscle, or you'll get blown to kingdom come.
2: Poor boy. He must be awfully cold and wet out there.
3: Oh, him with a delicate chest, too. We ought to take more care of him, Mr. Mannering.
0: I'm waging war, Mrs. Pike, not running a clinic. Wilson, what news of the sappers?
4: Well, they say they'll be along as soon as possible, sir. But they're rather busy at the moment, removing a landmine. I did say we'd be awfully grateful if they could get here just a teeny weeny bit sooner.
0: Why? How long are they going to be?
4: About 3 hours.
0: Well, you'll just have to wait. Serves him right. Teach him to be more careful in future.
1: He'll drown.
0: Yeah, what's that, Fraser?
1: If you wait 3 hours, he'll drown. The tide's coming in fast.
2: He's quite right, Mr. Manning. High tide, you can't see that barbed wire.
3: Oh, Arthur, you've got to save him. Save my boy, Arthur. He's too young to go. He's got all his life before him.
4: Yes, Mavis, of course. Just give me time to think a bit.
3: While you're thinking, the water's coming up and he can't swim.
0: Don't panic. Private Pike, don't panic!
3: If none of you will do anything, I'm going to get Frank.
0: Stay where you are, Mrs. Pike.
5: Don't panic! Pike, don't panic!
0: Stop hopping about.
5: Yes, sorry, sir.
3: Hold on, Frank! Mother's coming!
0: You'll never get there, Mrs. Pike. There are mines everywhere.
3: Oh, but I must try.
5: How about getting a boat and rescuing him from the sea?
1: Salt Haven is the nearest. By the time we got back here, he'd already been drowned for an hour.
3: Oh, no!
0: Fraser, do try and choose your words a little more carefully.

0: Somehow we've got to get him across that minefield. Did anyone see it laid?
1: Aye, I did, sir. It was done in a sort of criss-cross pattern. The mines were laid about 5 yards apart, sir.
0: Well, we have to clear a path across somehow ourselves.
2: You know, sir, I saw a pamphlet once a little while ago. I believe it's the done thing, to sort of prod the ground and feel for the mines.
0: You're right. Good thinking, Wilson.
3: Yes, sir, we could use a bayonet, sir. And when we felt a mine, sir, we could detour ourselves.
2: Yes. Yeah.
0: Very good, sir.
1: Don't forget, sir, there's the scaffolding and the rows of barbed wire.
0: The scaffolding's for tanks. It's no obstacle to us. But we shall have to cut the barbed wire. Get the cutters from the hut, Fraser.
1: Come on, sir.
0: We shall need something to mark the path as we go along.
4: What about those little flags the orphans use to put on their sandcastles, sir? There's some of them in the hut, and they're awfully pretty.
0: Yes. Yes, it's a very good idea, Godfrey. Bring some of those as well, Fraser.
1: I will.
0: Right. Now, we can't wait for the engineers. We'll start to clear a path. I know I don't have to ask for volunteers, so follow me.
5: Help! Help!
0: Hold on, Pike. We'll soon be with you. Are we all ready?
6: Yep.
0: Right. Stay close.
7: Arthur, not you.
8: What?
7: Don't you go, Arthur.
8: What are you talking about, Mavis?
7: I couldn't bear to lose you both. Let the others do it, Arthur.
8: Well, I can't do that. I mean, there are some things one just has got to do. I mean, otherwise, well, one isn't a man, is one?
7: We've always managed somehow, Arthur.
0: Wilson?
9: We're coming, sir.
0: What are you doing, Wilson?
8: I'm sorry, sir. I'm just having a little chat with Mrs. Pike.
0: Oh, there's no time for that sort of thing. Right, men. Now, we may have to carry Pike back, so we must clear a path wide enough for the two of us.
5: Carry men, sir. I would like to volunteer to clear a path wide enough for the two of us, sir.
0: Your time will come, Jones.
5: Let me do the prodding with the bayonet, sir. Let me do the prodding, sir.
0: No.
5: I want to do
0: the... Sergeant Wilson and I will lead. Jones, you and Fraser will follow us.
1: Aye.
0: Godfrey will bring up the rear. Godfrey? Where's Godfrey?
3: He's not here, sir.
0: Not here? I don't understand.
1: Do you know? It seems crystal clear to me.
0: What are you trying to say, Fraser?
1: Yeah, it's just like I always thought. The first whiff of danger, and he's away like a scared weasel.
5: You no call to say that, Private Fraser.
1: Well, he's not here, is he?
5: Mr. Manager, Private Godfrey is quite frequently in the habit of not being here, on account of he gets caught short.
0: Yes, Paul. He catches up. Now, where's the torch, Wilson?
8: I haven't got the torch, sir.
0: I distinctly remember telling you to bring the torch.
8: The word torch never, ever passed your lips.
0: You know perfectly well that you're responsible for the torch.
5: Excuse me, Mr. Mannering, but wouldn't this be it protruding from your behind pocket?
0: yes. Well done, Jones. Here, are you shining, Fraser?
1: Aye, sir.
0: Right. Good luck, everybody. Here we go. Now, everyone lie down on the sand.
1: Aye.
0: Now then, Wilson.
8: Sir?
0: Prod the sand in front of you with your bayonet.
8: Right.
0: Like this.
8: Mm-hmm.
0: And before you crawl forward, make sure there's nothing there.
8: I certainly will, sir.
0: Soft here.
8: Mm.
0: Wilson.
8: Yes?
0: You needn't prod every inch of the sand. The mine is at least 8 inches across, you know.
8: Yes, I know. I just thought it might pay to be rather cautious.
0: Come on, move up. It's all right.
8: I think it... No, it's all right.
5: Reason to speak, sir.
0: Yes, General.
5: If it wasn't all right, we'd know by now.
8: Yeah, thank you very much.
0: Right, now let's start marking our route. Hand me a flag.
5: What sort would you like, sir? Got Swiss ones, Norwegian, Dutch, or you can have this one, sir. I think this one's from the Isle of Man.
0: That's not an Isle of Man flag. That's a swastika. Certainly not using that.
5: Well, sir, what about this French one? That's red, white, and blue. That's almost British.
0: All right, that'll do. Right, Ben, prod away.
10: Mr. Mannering, sir?
0: Yes, Pike?
10: Don't be too long. The tide's coming in.
0: We'll be as quick as we can. More flags, Jones.
5: Yes, sir, yes, sir. Here you are, sir. Here you are.
11: Oh, dear. I'm going to drown. I know I am.
6: I say...
9: Oh, who goes there? Friend or German?
6: It's only me, Frank.
9: Mr. Godfrey, how did you get here?
6: Well, it seemed to me if you could walk along by the water's edge from the bathing gap, that I might be able to, huh? I bought you a pair of water wings in case the others took some time to get it. They might help you keep afloat.
9: Thank you. Hey, you can't swim yourself, can you?
6: Oh, it's all right. I bought two pair of water wings. I expect you're getting rather cold, so I brought a blanket. There you are.
9: Oh, thank you, Mr. Godfrey. I don't know what my mum will say if I get a chill.
6: I think I'd better inflate these water wings just in case.
0: Keep prodding, man. That's it.
3: I expect Private Pike is getting a bit anxious.
0: Yes, I expect he is.
3: Don't panic, Private Pike! Don't panic!
0: Jones, what are you doing?
2: Really, Jones, my nerves won't stand it.
3: I've just given Private Pike a word of advice and encouragement,
0: well,
3: sir.
0: Well, do. Just shut up.
7: Yes. What is it? Is Frank all right?
0: What are you doing here, Mrs. Pike?
7: Well, I heard this terrible cry. I thought something had happened to Frank.
2: It's all right, Mavis. It's all right. It was only Jones getting a little over-enthusiastic.
7: Well, it gave me a very nasty turn.
0: Yes, I'm sorry about that, Mrs. Pike. Now, would you mind returning to the hut? We're in the middle of a very delicate operation. Right, man, keep prodding. Hello? Hello, there's something here.
2: Could be a stone, I suppose.
0: Clear the sand away. Sorry. Perhaps you can lift it.
3: Be very careful, sir. Some of these things have booby-trap devices to trap boobies.
0: Don't be quiet. It's metal, all right. It's not very large, though. Just as I thought. It's a mine.
3: It's a mine. It's a mine. Don't panic! It's a mine! It's a mine!
0: Jones!
3: It's a mine!
0: Jones, will you be quiet? Just a minute. There's some writing on it. And it's not in English. Shine the light over here, Fraser, will you?
3: Uh-huh.
0: Can you make it out?
3: Not Nimlo-ot emme clue. Must be Russian.
2: I thought they were on our side.
0: These are our minds.
2: Oh, I suppose so, they are. Dear, oh dear, man, get so confused. Doesn't one?
7: Here, let me have a look.
0: Will you please not interfere with our mind, Mrs. Pike?
7: You're reading it the wrong way round. It says, welcome to Walmington. Oh. It's a child's bucket.
0: So it is. Very similar shape, of course.
7: It's nothing like a mine.
0: Yeah, Mrs. Pike, will you please return to the hut?
7: I don't see why.
2: Now, Mavis, please.
7: Oh, very well, then.
0: More flags, Jones.
3: Yes, sir. Hold on, sir. Right, you are. Coming up.
0: I must say, we seem to have a good supply.
3: Well, there weren't many, sir, but with great ingenuity, I've been using them twice.
0: You've been what?
3: The old fool is taking out the markers behind us.
2: Really, Jones. Oh. It's awfully tiresome of you.
0: Oh, never mind. Keep going, man.
11: Nearly with you, Pike. Just got to get through this wire.
12: Is that right? Just stay where you are, Pike.
9: I can't do anything else, can I, Uncle Sergeant? I've got a piece of rusty barbed wire sticking in me bum.
11: Don't be coarse, Pike. Give me the clippers, Fraser.
6: Here you are.
3: I'd like to volunteer to clip with the clippers, sir.
0: Oh, do be quiet, Jones.
3: I've never known him like this before, Mr. Fraser.
6: He's worried, you fool.
3: Why, has he got trouble at home, then?
0: Nearly there.
9: Could you clip the bit that's sticking into my you-know-what, please?
0: Just a minute.
9: Ooh.
0: There.
9: Oh, you've no idea what a relief that is.
0: Can you crawl back with us now?
9: I'll try. But my ankle's terribly painful.
0: We should have brought a blanket to drag you.
6: Excuse me, Mr. Manning. Would you care for a cup of tea before you start back?
0: Godfrey, how did you get here?
6: Well, I came along by the water's edge. I thought Pike might be rather frightened here on his own.
0: But you might have been blown to pieces.
6: Oh, yes, I suppose so. I'm afraid there's no sugar. It's back in the hut. Oh, and I brought a blanket.
0: It's a very foolish thing to do, Godfrey. Damn brave, all the same.
3: A man of steel. A man of steel. I always knew it.
2: The water's getting awfully close, sir.
3: Right then, Sergeant. You and me will drag Pike back on the blanket.
2: All right.
3: And I'll lead the way, and I'll keep prodding, sir, in case you've overlooked a mine.
1: Right. One, two, three, heave!
9: Oh, I'll be glad when my mum's got a poultice on it.
1: Heave!
9: It was sticking right in.
1: Heave!
9: It was all rusty as well.
1: Heave!
9: Hey, can you die from rust poisoning?
2: Do be quiet, Frank.
3: Wait a minute. I've struck something.
11: Let me come through. Give me a bayonet, Fraser.
2: Here you are. Thank you. By Jove, it is something.
7: Frank, are you all right?
9: Yes, Mum.
7: Oh, thanks goodness.
0: Mrs. Pike, I thought I told you to stay in the hut.
7: I've got a message for you. The engineers have just been on the telephone.
0: Oh, good. Are they on the way?
7: They say they're too busy, and anyway, there's no need. There aren't any mines in this part of the beach.
0: What?
7: They didn't lay any mines. It's all clear here. So you needn't have gone to all that fuss lying on the wet sand and playing with those silly bayonets.
3: Well, if there are no mines, what's this doing here?
1: Good Lord. It is a mine.
0: So it is.
1: Oh,
0: we must get away from here at once. But don't panic.
3: That's right. Don't panic, anyone. Don't panic. We struck a mine. Don't panic. Women and children first.
0: Quite right, Jones. Follow me.

In that episode of Dad's Army, based on the original television series by Jimmy Perry and David Croft, you heard Arthur Lowe as Captain Mannering, John Le Mesurier, Sergeant Wilson, Clive Dunn, Corporal Jones, John Lorry, Private Fraser, Arnold Ridley, Private Godfrey, Ian Lavender, Private Pike, and Pearl Hackney as Mrs. Pike. Sergeant Save My Boy was adapted for radio by Michael Knowles and Harold Snowd and produced by John Dias.

0: Is that proper farmhouse cheddar?
1: No, I don't think so.
0: What about that?
1: No. It's quite nice, though.
0: Is it? Do you think I might try a piece? I'll have 2 ounces, please.
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So when you choose a card, look on the back for the three identifying words, a Hallmark card. Yes, don't forget, a Hallmark card will best express your perfect taste, your thoughtfulness. And here is our star, that lovable lady of stage, screen, and radio, Charlotte Greenwood.

0: when Charlotte came to the little city of Lakeview some months back to take charge of the rundown Barton estate, she expected a problem or two, but she got three, the Barton children, little Bobby and teenage Barbara and Jack. And now, although Charlotte doesn't know it, these minors will soon bring up another major crisis. It's late evening in the Barton home, and Charlotte is saying...
1: All right, children, now it's bedtime. Run along now.
2: Oh, gee, Aunt Charlotte.
3: We don't want to go to bed.
2: Can't we stay up a little longer?
1: Goodness, in this house, a bed's like the army. It takes an act of Congress to get you in it and a fight on all fronts to get you out again. Now, scoot, all of you. You too, Jack.
3: Oh, but Aunt Charlotte, we want to stay up and see this man that's coming from Hollywood.
2: Yeah, we want to meet your manger.
3: Oh, what, Bobby?
4: It's not manger. The man who's coming takes care of Aunt Charlotte's money. He's her manager. It's a different thing from manger.
1: You're right, Barbara. What a manager holds isn't hay. Now, off to bed, kids. It looks like Roger Humphreys won't get here tonight.
3: But he wired you his plane to be in at 7 o'clock.
1: Well, perhaps he got bounced off the plane by somebody with a priority.
2: What's a priority?
1: It's what a second lieutenant thinks he was born with. Now, look, children, now, run along now. It's bedtime.
2: But I bet Mr. Humphrey's going to ask you to go back to Hollywood to make a picture.
3: Gee, Hollywood. You'll take us with you, though, won't you, Aunt Charlotte?
2: Oh, boy, Hollywood. I'll take my dog along. Maybe he'll have a chance to meet Pluto. Hollywood. Maybe I'll see Van Johnson. You will take us with you, won't you, Aunt Charlotte?
1: Well, now, that depends on whether I go, children.
3: Hey, I'll bet that's Mr. Humphrey now. I'll let him in. Welcome to Lakeview, Mr. Humphrey.
5: Huh? Humphrey?
3: What's this?
2: Oh, it's just Mr. Anderson and Judge Cronin.
3: Oh, what a terrific letdown.
6: Hey, see there, what's that?
5: Who's a terrific letdown?
1: Now, Judge, don't be self-conscious. You know you're not terrific.
5: Goodbye, sir. I tell you. What was
1: that? Off to bed, children. Now, I'll be up later to tuck you in. If Roger comes, you can see him in the morning.
2: Oh, all right.
5: Good night, children.
1: Good night.
5: Roger.
1: If those children dream tonight, it'll be in Technicolor. Now, what can I do for you boys?
5: Well, we have some very important business, Miss Greenwood.
1: Mm-hmm.
5: Anderson here has just received a most interesting dispatch down at his newspaper office. Most interesting.
7: Mm-hmm. Yes, Hedda Hopper's column just came in over the wire.
1: Mm-hmm.
7: The minute I read it, I grabbed Cronin and got him out here, because this is a job that only he can handle.
1: Now, don't tell me Hollywood's still looking for somebody to play flat top.
5: Yes, Oh, please, now, read the item.
7: Yes, I got it right here. Hedda Hopper says... Charlotte Greenwood, who has been playing hooky from Hollywood to care for orphaned relatives in Lakeview, will soon return to the screen, her manager says. He's flying east to bring the long-legged Charlotte back alive.
1: Hedda makes me sound like something Frank Buck would just love.
5: Regardless, Miss Greenwood, I've come here as your good friend, as well as legal counsel for the Barton estate, to tell you that this would be a most unwise move.
7: Well, yeah, you can't leave, Charlotte. Think of how those kids depend on
5: you. Yes, and the estate itself. Why, without your management, the property will go to pot. Absolutely to pot.
7: Yes. Now, look, Charlotte, we can't let you go back to Hollywood. We need you here.
1: Oh, Mr. Anderson, you're sweet to say that.
5: Oh, I think so.
1: And you too, Jed, you're always such a help and such a protector and, shall I say, a big brother.
5: Yes, please do.
1: It's nice of you both to come out here and advise me. And now that you've both talked to me, and there's just one thing for me to do.
5: And that is?
1: To use my own judgment.
5: Oh.
1: Good night, boys, and thanks.

0: Get your books, children. It's time for school now.
1: Oh, Aunt Charlotte, do we have to go this morning?
2: Oh, can't we stay home and wait for Mr. Humphrey
0: to come? Now, look, children, now, Roger might not even get here today. I can't let you stay out of school. How do you expect to go through life without knowing the three R's?
2: What's the three R's, Aunt Charlotte?
0: Reading, writing, and ration books.
2: Oh.
0: Now, run along.
2: But gee, Aunt Charlotte, I'd like to stay home just on account of you. Gee, you look pretty today.
0: Thank you, Robert. Only never tell a woman she looks pretty today. Makes her wonder what she looked like yesterday.
1: But you do look extra sharp, Aunt Charlotte. Especially with that big diamond pin you've got on.
0: Oh, this?
1: Mm-hmm.
0: Yes, I love it. I dug it out of my jewel box. It's a present from my So Long Letty company.
2: Gee, are they real diamonds?
0: Well, if they're not, somebody got cheated out of $3.
2: Oh, Aunt Charlotte. Anyone can see it's very valuable.
0: Yes, it is, children, very. They gave it to me the night the show closed. So it's the sentiment that's even more valuable to me than the diamonds. Now run along, children.
1: Oh, I'll go. I'll bet that's Mr. Humphrey. I'll let him in. Welcome to Lakeview, Mr. Oh, it's you.
3: Hi, Jack. You ready to leave for school, huh? Are you, huh?
0: Who is it, Jack?
1: Oh, it's just Howard Morton.
3: What do you mean, just Howard Morton? What's the matter with being Howard Morton, I'd like to know.
1: Oh, relax. There's nothing the matter with being Howard Morton.
3: Oh, no, you can't get away with that. I heard that tone in your voice. You meant there is something the matter, didn't you, huh? Didn't you?
1: Okay, okay, if you want it that way, okay.
3: Yeah, that's what I said. Now, wait a minute. Just what is the matter with being Howard Morton?
1: Now, how do I know? You brought it up.
3: Oh, no, you can't get away with that.
0: Now, children, please, you sound like a couple of delegates at a peace conference. Now, get started for school. All right, all right. Why, look who's here, Roger Humphrey.
4: What's the matter? Doesn't anybody answer that door? Doesn't anybody answer?
0: Why, of course, Roger.
4: Ring that bell for half an hour. Nobody came.
2: It's Mr. Humphrey. Good, and hi,
0: Lord. Oh, Roger, I want you to meet my family. This is Barbara Barton and Jack and Robert, and Howard is a neighbor.
4: How to do?
0: Go now. Now you can talk to Mr. Humphrey this afternoon.
1: All right, Aunt Charlotte. Come on, kid.
2: Okay.
4: Oh, am I glad to get here, Charlotte. Glad to get here. Terrible trip. Terrible. Bounced three times.
0: Same old Roger, the only man I ever knew who carried his own echo. Now, come along upstairs, Roger. I've got a nice room all ready
4: for
0: you.
4: No. Got to talk to you first. Got to talk to you. Charlotte, you've got to come back to Hollywood. Got to?
0: But, Roger, the children need me here.
4: Doesn't matter.
0: The estate needs me. Why, when I came here, there was practically nothing but this old house. And now we're running a lunchroom and a mine.
4: Won't listen. Charlotte, you've been off the screen almost a year. On your instructions, I've turned down dozens of offers, dozens. But if you stay out of pictures much longer, public will forget you.
1: Oh, excuse me.
0: Well, what is it, Jack?
1: Oh, I left my books. They're right here.
4: Yes, Charlotte, forgotten. The public will have completely forgotten you. You.
0: Gosh. Gee whiz.
4: I beg your pardon.
1: Oh, nothing, Mr. Humphrey, nothing. Goodbye. Gotta go now.
4: Yes, Charlotte, you've got to go back to Hollywood. You've got to. Public's got a short memory for even a long girl. You're a big star in pictures. Big star.
0: Roger, how many times did you say you were bounced off that plane?
4: Three times.
0: Well, go back to bed. You're still bouncing.

0: honest, kids, that's exactly what I heard Mr. Humphrey telling Aunt Charlotte. He said she was completely forgotten.
1: Oh, I'd never forget Aunt Charlotte. He meant forgotten by people, Bobby.
2: But I'm people. Anyway, I'm one people.
1: Oh, if we could only think of a way to make the public remember Aunt Charlotte.
3: You know what she needs?
1: What?
3: Publicity.
0: Boy, you keep out of this, Howard.
1: Well, Howard's right. Actresses do all kinds of things for publicity. I read a story once about an actress that even took milk baths.
0: Hey, that's an idea. If we could get her to take a bath in milk and then let the public know about it.
2: Oh, yeah. But how are you going to get Aunt Charlotte to take a bath in public?
3: Yeah, and besides, she's taking an awful lot of milk. Let's see, maybe.
1: Oh, I know. There's another thing actresses sometimes do for publicity. They get their jewels stolen.
0: Hey, I think you've got something there, Babs. How about that diamond pin she was wearing this morning?
1: You mean, maybe we could take that for a little while and...
3: Take it right off her? How are you going to reach that high?
0: Look, kid, if I know Aunt Charlotte, before very long, she'll put that pin back in her jewel box. She keeps the key to the box in her purse, and her purse is always on the hall table.
1: Yes. We'll get the key, hide the pin for a couple of days, and
0: the story will be in all the papers, and the publicity will be terrific.
3: Yeah, yeah. But look, who takes the pin, huh?
0: Who? Howard, old boy. I'm glad you brought that up. You do.
3: Oh, me? Oh, no, you don't. Not me.
0: Oh, then maybe there is something wrong about being Howard Morton after all.
3: Well, all right. But just this once, I don't want to get to be a habit of it.

0: goodness sake. What are you three children hanging around the house for? Why don't you go outside till dinner time?
1: Well, the fact is, Aunt Charlotte,
2: We thought we'd stay inside. We're not seeing Mr. Humphrey.
0: Now, Roger's upstairs sound asleep. Probably won't wake up for hours yet. Now, don't you go up there and disturb him.
2: Well, we won't, Aunt Charlotte.
0: I thought I heard somebody moving around up there a minute ago.
1: Oh, gosh, it wasn't us.
2: No, it wasn't us. Couldn't have been us.
1: Couldn't have been us.
0: All right, children, all right. You're talking like Roger. I'll go out in the kitchen and see about dinner.
1: Gosh, she must have heard Howard up there.
2: Somebody's coming down the stairs.
1: Yeah. It's Howard. Did you get the pin, Howard?
3: Yes, sure I did. I mean, sure I did. I got it right here in my pocket.
2: All right, give me the key, Howard. I'll put it back in Aunt Charlotte's purse.
1: Did you plant all the clues like we told you?
3: Yeah, the ladder and the window and everything.
1: Okay, then we're all set. Aunt Charlotte, Aunt Charlotte, come here quick!
0: Yes? What is it, Jack?
1: Oh, Aunt Charlotte, we were just upstairs, and guess what?
0: Oh, children, didn't I ask you not to go up there?
2: Yeah, I know, but Aunt Charlotte, something terrible's happened. Your jewel box has been broken into.
0: My jewel box? Broken into? What are you saying?
2: Aren't you going to do something?
0: Well, don't get so excited. I'll go upstairs and see.
1: Gosh, do you think she's going to find out we took it?
2: You better be careful. Aunt Charlotte's pretty bright for a lady her age.
3: Gosh, Jack. But you better take care of the pin for me, will you, huh?
1: No.
3: Yeah, but Jack, gosh sake.
1: She's coming back. You keep it in your pocket.
0: Well, children, my jewel box has been opened and my diamond pin is not there. I looked carefully, too. Let me have that phone, Jack, will you?
1: Were you going to call the newspapers, Aunt Charlotte?
0: The newspapers? No, of course not. The insurance company. Lakeview, 3400, please.
2: Oh, but Aunt Charlotte, you ought to call the papers. Don't you want publicity?
0: That kind of publicity? Oh, no. I'm compelled, according to my policy, to notify the insurance people immediately. Hello? This is Charlotte Greenwood. A diamond pin that I have insured with your company has disappeared. I want to report it. Yes, I only discovered it a few minutes ago. Yes, I'll do that. Fine. Goodbye. Well, children, the detective will be right here.
1: They're sending a detective?
3: Gosh, what for?
0: Well, to find out where the pin is, of course.
3: Gee, I gotta go home. Bye, everybody.
0: Wait, Howard. The insurance company asked me not to let anyone leave the house till the detective gets here.
3: Oh, gee, gosh.
0: Why, Howard, what's the matter? Think of the thrill it's going to be to meet a real live detective. Oh, you'll remember this for years.
3: Oh,

When you're walking along a crowded street, isn't it a happy surprise to suddenly find a familiar face, an old friend you seldom see? Doesn't it give you a real lift to talk for a moment, recalling old times? Of course it does. And that's just about the way you feel when an old friend remembers you with a card. It's almost like a personal meeting. 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For instance, there are scores of birthday messages, as warm or as clever as you please. There are fine cards and exquisite taste for weddings, anniversaries, for welcoming new babies. There are get-well cards for convalescents. Yes, you'll find a Hallmark card that says just what you want to say and the way you want to say it. Hallmark cards are on display at America's finest stores. Just remember, a Hallmark card will best express your perfect taste, your thoughtfulness.

0: now back to the Barton home, and it's half an hour later, and Charlotte sings.
1: Goodness, they said that detective would be right out. He hasn't come yet. This must be his method of stopping jewel thieves.
2: His method of stopping them?
1: Yes, leave them alone. They'll soon be rich enough to quit. Well, he'll probably be here soon.
3: Gee, that's swell. Gee, that's tough.
1: Yes, well, just what do you mean, Howard?
3: I mean, I don't know what I mean.
4: What Howard's trying to say, Aunt Charlotte, is that, well, sometimes he can't make up his mind.
1: Oh, dear, that's bad. I had an uncle like that once.
2: Gee, honest, Aunt Charlotte?
1: Yes, poor Uncle Yulee. He went into a cafeteria one day and starved to death trying to decide whether he wanted apple pie or lemon meringue. Everybody said he got his just desserts.
2: Charlotte, at a time like this.
1: Well, goodness, children, why take this so seriously? Why be so glum?
2: Well, after all, Aunt Charlotte, it's a valuable diamond pin, and...
1: Well, the detective said he'll find out immediately who has it, won't he?
3: Yeah. He will?
5: That's just the trouble.
1: Well, I don't understand what you mean, children.
2: Well, look, Aunt Charlotte.
3: Oh, that's the detective. Oh.
1: Well, what on earth is the matter with you? Go in the living room. I'll go and let him in. Well, Junior.
6: Business was in my slack down to our lunchroom, so I thought I'd latch onto my bicycle and saddle up with a day's receipt. Here you are now. It's $34.47.
1: Well, how did you get such an odd figure?
6: I guess I eat too much.
1: Now, Junior, you'd better run along now. You see, a detective's coming.
6: A detective? Mm-hmm. What for?
1: Well, there seems to be some jewelry missing. Nothing very serious, but if you come in, you will have to stay.
6: Oh, shucks, Miss Greenwood. You didn't need to call a detective. I used to be a detective myself in a big department store.
1: Yeah?
6: Oh, yes. Yes, Cherie Bob. I watched for shoplifters.
1: Oh, Junior, nobody's strong enough to lift the whole shop.
6: Huh? Oh, lift the shop. Say, you're slicker than a peeled grape, ain't you? Yes, sure. But no fooling, Miss Greenwood. What I caught was people taking things off the counters. Yes, sure, and did I catch them. Why, in 1 week, I caught 3,854 people.
1: Junior?
6: Well, that's 531.
1: Junior?
6: 198 and a half.
1: Oh, come on now, Junior. How many people did you catch taking things?
6: One old lady.
1: One old lady?
6: Yeah.
1: What was she taking?
6: The elevator. Talk to that guy. Bye,
1: sweetie. Bye. Yes, Robert, he's gone.
5: Oh, gee, that's swell.
3: Yes, that's King.
1: Why are you children so relieved?
2: Relieved? Mm-hmm. Oh, were we acting relieved?
5: What did the detective say?
3: Was he baffled?
1: No, he wasn't baffled. He was Junior.
5: Junior?
1: Mm-hmm. Now,
5: oh, gosh.
1: Children, you know, we should all think about this carefully and tell the detective all we know.
3: Tell him? You mean we gotta tell him?
1: Naturally. You want to know where we all were when the pin disappeared. Now, Howard, just where were you?
3: Me?
1: Mm-hmm.
3: Me?
1: Mm-hmm.
3: Oh, me. Well, I was...
4: He was right here with the rest of us, Aunt Charlotte.
1: Oh, was he? Well, you know, the first time I spoke to you children, Howard wasn't here at all.
2: Oh, yes, that's right. He wasn't.
1: And when you told me about the pin being missing, Howard was here. How did he get here?
4: He just rang the bell and walked in, didn't you, Howard?
1: Strange, I didn't hear the bell ring.
3: Yeah, that's funny. Very funny.
1: And incidentally, Jack, you were the one who went upstairs and found my jewel box open, weren't you?
4: Was that me?
2: Sure it was, Jack.
4: Yeah, that's right, it was me.
1: Well, then there's one thing I'm certain of.
3: What's that, Miss Greenwood?
1: I'm quite positive in my own mind.
3: Yeah?
1: We ought to go upstairs and look for clues. Come along, children, before the detective gets here.

0: Charlotte, you've looked over the hole upstairs. What do you think?
1: I never saw a burglar that was so careful to leave so many clues. Why, Nero Wolf would positively howl.
0: Yep, just an open and shut case. There's the ladder he got up to your window with.
2: Yeah, and you can even see his footprints down there on the ground. Look, you can even tell he had rubbers on.
1: Yes, Jack's rubbers.
0: Yeah, that's right. Huh? You mean my rubbers?
1: Well, I saw your rubbers out in the hall with fresh mud on them, Jack.
3: Hey, I know what happened.
4: Bobby.
1: Go ahead, Robert. What happened?
3: Well, he broke into the house and stole Jack's rubbers. Then he went outside again, got a ladder, and climbed through the window.
1: I see. He'd just like to do it the hard way, huh? How did he get out of the house again?
4: Why, he just climbed down the ladder and walked away.
1: Well, all the footprints down there point in one direction, toward the ladder.
3: Well, maybe he walked away backwards, like Indians do. Hey! Maybe it was an Indian.
0: Oh, there hasn't been an Indian in Lakeview in 100 years.
1: Imagine an Indian that old climbing that ladder. No, children, I think I've got a pretty good idea where my pin is.
2: But you have?
1: Only I can't figure out why it was taken. Oh, that must be the detective. Excuse me, children.
4: We'll come down with you, Aunt Charlotte.
1: No, I just can't imagine why they would want to take my pin.
0: What do you mean by they, Aunt Charlotte?
1: Oh, I'll tell you later, Jack.
5: Good afternoon, ma'am. I guess this is the Barton home.
1: Oh, that's a very good guess.
5: And I guess you're Mrs. Greenwood.
1: Ah, you've got another guess coming there. It's not Mrs. Greenwood, it's Miss Greenwood.
5: Oh, I'm sorry.
1: You're sorry. I imagine that you are the detective. We've been expecting you. Come in.
5: Thank you. My name's Melvin.
1: Mr. Melvin, these are the Barton children, Barbara, Jack, and Robert.
6: Oh, hi.
1: And this is our neighbor, Howard Morton.
2: How do you...
5: Now, about this missing pin, Miss Greenwood. The first thing I want to do is search everybody.
1: Oh, well, don't you think that you ought to go upstairs first?
5: Well, okay.
1: And just a second. I'll get the key to my jewelbox. It's in my purse.
5: You keep the key in that purse? It's a fine place to keep a key to a jewelbox. That's why you girls are always losing your jewelry. You're just careless.
1: Oh, thank you, Mr. Melvin.
5: For calling you careless?
1: For calling me girl. There. I've got the key.
5: While we're upstairs, you kids stay right where you are.
1: Yes, children. We'll only be up there a minute. Maybe even less. Right this way, Mr. Melvin.
3: Well, I guess it's pretty plain we're not fooling our child.
0: Yeah. I bet she even knows Howard's got the pin right in his pocket.
3: I bet that detective knows, too.
2: Hey, gosh. What am I going to do, huh? What am I going to do?
4: Hey, look. Let's put the pin in Aunt Charlotte's purse.
2: Hey, that's a swell idea. Here.
0: Oh, but look, Howard, maybe if you'd keep it a while...
2: No, you don't. Here, Barbara. Oh, boy, I'm glad to get rid of that thing.
4: There. It's in her purse.
3: Hey, Deb, you better put the purse right where it was. She might suspect something.
4: As if she didn't suspect plenty already.
3: They're coming back.
5: I must say, Miss Greenwood, of all the corny setups I ever saw, this takes the prize.
1: Yes, but...
5: It's just plain childish. Those footprints, that ladder, all the old gags to fake a robbery, just to get yourself publicity.
1: But, Mr. Melvin...
5: Why, a child could have done it better. Here I thought you were pretty bright.
0: Hey, you can't talk that way.
1: Now, Jack, please.
5: What are you doing there?
1: I'm only going to put the key back in my purse.
5: Now, you can't put anything over on me, Miss Greenwood. Just let me see that purse.
1: Why, of course.
5: Just as I thought.
1: Oh, Mr. Melvin, why, there's my diamond pin.
5: Uh-huh. And I suppose you don't know how it got there, do you? You haven't got the faintest idea. Now listen, lady, faking a robbery is a serious thing. And it's lucky for you that I found this pin before you put in your claim, because you won't fool anybody. Goodbye, Mrs. Greenwood.
1: He's still wrong on 2 counts. Now, children, tell me one thing.
4: Yes, Aunt Charlotte?
1: Why did you do it?

0: Now, now, don't cry, Barbara.
1: We didn't realize how much trouble it was going to cause Aunt Charlotte.
2: Honest, we didn't, Mrs. Greenwood.
0: It's like we said, Aunt Charlotte. All we wanted to do was to get you some publicity.
3: It wasn't like we really stole the pen. We just took it.
4: Oh, darlings, I understand your motive for doing what you did and how you thought you were doing right. But you found out that nothing right was ever accomplished by doing wrong. And a person who takes anything that belongs to someone else always loses the very thing that's most precious to himself. And that is his own peace of mind. Now, oh, who can that be? Excuse me, children.
5: Hello, Charlotte.
6: Good afternoon, Miss Greenwood.
4: Hello, boys. What brings you here?
5: Now, look, Charlotte. We've decided, once and for all, we've got to get this thing decided.
6: Precisely, precisely. Now, we want to know, for once and for all, are you going back to Hollywood?
4: Well, now, I'll tell you, boys.
6: Yes.
4: I've thought the matter over very carefully.
6: Eh?
4: They really want me to come back and make another picture.
6: Oh.
4: And they're willing to pay me a perfect, amazing amount of money.
6: Oh.
4: And furthermore, my going back to Hollywood, why, I'd be relieved of a lot of care and responsibility. No children to care for, no house to take care of, nothing on my mind.
6: Oh.
4: And so I've decided to stay here.
6: Oh!
4: And now come on in, boys. You are just in time for dinner.

0: Charlotte Greenwood will be back in a moment. Meanwhile, I want to remind you again, the next time you buy a card for any occasion, look on the back for the identifying words, a Hallmark card. 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
1: Friends, I don't claim to know the exact location of the end of the rainbow, where true happiness may be found. I rather suspect that happiness is not a matter of position, but of disposition. But I do know this. There is no real happiness unless it is shared. A friendly word, a telephone call, a letter, or a card. Carrying some of your happiness to another not only enriches him, but also you. For happiness is one thing we can divide with someone else and still have a greater amount left for ourselves. And now, until next Sunday, at the very same time, this is Charlotte Greenwood saying...

0: The Hallmark Charlotte Greenwood Show, written by Jack Hasty and D.H. 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
10: And now, in cooperation with police and federal law enforcement departments throughout the United States, the only national program that brings you authentic police case histories. 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
10: And now to Gangbusters and facts that show the operation of our law enforcement officials in their war against the underworld. Gangbusters has a special narrator for tonight's case, former heavyweight champion of the world, Jim Braddock.
12: The inside facts in the case of the Jersey Butcher Bandits.
10: You know, Mr. Braddock, Gangbusters listeners usually expect to hear our case histories narrated by police officials.
13: I know it, Don Gardner, and the name is Jim. The two detectives who worked on it are close friends of mine. One of them was my sparring partner. I saw them work for 48 hours without sleep and for weeks without taking a day off. So I called you up. I thought that I, as a citizen, should come and tell other citizens what our police are doing to protect us.
10: Well, when you got in touch with us, Jim, we thought it would be a splendid idea. So why don't you go right ahead?
13: All right, Don. Suppose we begin one day last summer. Several longshoremen were stretched out in the shade of large packing cases on the dock of the Hoboken, New Jersey. They had finished their lunch and were waiting for the whistle before they went back loading the freighter that was tied up alongside. The conversation actually had turned to a subject on which they were all experts.
14: Yeah, and I'm telling you, that's what he did it in.
15: Huh, 141 and 3/5. You're talking through your head, Sud. You don't know a thing about it.
14: Who don't know a thing about what? Where do you get off at being such a man with the figures?
15: I'm telling you, no horse ever ran a mile a 16th in that time unless it was downhill and a truck was pulling him.
14: Oh, you don't think so, huh? How about that, though? He says I'm a liar, practically.
16: Be a liar. Who cares?
14: I care, that's all. No horse ever ran it in 141 and 3/5.
15: Okay, Sud, you got your opinion. How'd you like to back it up with a little cash?
14: Sure, I like to back it up with a little cash. And you can look it up in any record book you got.
15: You're wrong. For how much?
5: You name it. Anything up to $5.
16: Okay, that's enough talk about horses.
15: You mean $500?
5: What do you think I mean, cigar coupon?
16: All right, there's the whistle. Talk about it later. Let's get back to work.
5: Oh, my back. Why do we always get tracked?
15: $500. He never saw $500.
5: Didn't I? I'll show you what.
16: Dud.
5: Never saw $5.
16: If that whistle hadn't blown, says that it kicked you right in the face.
5: Oh, for crying out loud, Phil. What did I do?
16: $500. What do you think we're working this dock wallopers for to show how much money we got? Now get to work.
5: Okay, okay.
16: I'll see you after the shift. We'll pick up Whitey and go over the deal for tonight.
17: Hello?
18: Detective Sullivan?
17: Yes?
18: Mike Hoser. Sorry if I woke you, Pat, but those boys have been at it again.
17: Another butcher?
18: Yep. They broke in the house. Took $4,000 the guy had in his desk.
17: The butchers don't stop keeping so much cash around the house, they'll all be broke.
18: There might be an angle in this one.
17: Yeah?
18: We got hold of a fellow who lives down the street at the butcher. He saw a car around earlier that looked suspicious.
17: Oh, what kind of a car?
18: A cream-colored job, a sedan. A late model, New Jersey license.
17: Oh.
18: He got the last two numbers, 9-1, but that's all he could make out.
17: Well, it's better than nothing. I'll get dressed and come on down, Hoser. Where are you?
18: Chief of Reggio's office.
17: Okay, you wait there for me. I'll see you in 20 minutes.
5: What a racket, what a racket. Butchers.
16: Just look where you're driving, Suds. We know it's good.
5: How about it, Whitey? Did you ever see anything so soft? It's like standing out in the rain with a bucket. You can't help catching something.
16: Suds, you put it quaintly.
5: Listen to him, Phil. I put it quaintly. What was so quaint about that $4,000 tonight?
16: All right, stop jabbering about it, will you?
5: What do you say we all go out and celebrate?
16: You two go ahead. Just drop me there at the next corner.
5: What's the matter, Whitey?
16: Nothing's the matter. I've got a date.
19: Yeah? With who?
16: Oh, you don't know her, Phil.
5: Then I bet you don't want her. Did you ever meet one of them tomatoes he runs with?
16: What do you say we come with you, Whitey? I'll buy you a drink. Oh, some other time. You don't mind, Phil. Not tonight.
5: No, not tonight, Phil. He's all engaged. Stop.
16: What are you looking for, Suds?
5: Me? You want an idol?
16: Just stop the car and let me out. Stop it, Suds.
5: Okay.
16: You be in touch with me, Phil?
19: I'll be in touch with you.
16: Good night. And thanks.
19: So long, Whitey.
5: What's he thanking you for?
19: How should I know? Get going.
5: Okay, okay.
16: Take it easy, will you? You want to buy me a new clutch?
5: Oh, look, Phil. Don't get sore at me just because Whitey ain't sociable. The guy's going to be a bailer. We ought to act like one. Not like somebody from a dancing school.
19: All right, that's enough.
5: Yeah, well, what's he doing while we're breaking our back stock walloping? He don't like to talk to us. I like to know what he tells those fancy dames of his.
19: So just remember one thing. Without Whitey, we're not in business. No Whitey, no butchers. No butchers, no dough.
5: Well, we can dig up some other guy. There's a million guys that can get information like that.
19: Look, Suds, I'll take care of the personnel problems around here. You just drive. I want to get to bed.
20: Hello, Chief Reggio.
21: Hello, Chief.
20: See, Sullivan.
17: Thanks, Chief.
21: Thanks, Chief. All right, now, what's this idea?
20: Well, we thought, Chief...
21: You tell him, Pat.
17: Okay. Chief, we know the last two numbers of the car. We know it was a cream-colored job, probably a Dodge. Now, we want to go through all the Jersey registrations and see if we can't locate a car that fits that description with the last two numbers, 9-1.
21: Well, you know, there's over a million cars registered in the state.
20: We know it, Chief.
21: And that car might not even have been involved in the burglary last night.
20: So you don't think it's such a good idea, then?
21: Oh, just a minute, Sergeant. Who said it wasn't a good idea? These men have burglarized the homes and held up the shops of a dozen butchers. Their take has run to nearly $250,000. If there's any chance at all of getting them, I'm for it.
17: Okay, Chief. We'll get busy on the registrations right away.
21: Just a minute. Let me call Trenton. I think their card sorting machines can save you a little work checking through those registration lists.
22: All right, I'm coming.
16: Hello, Kay, honey.
22: Whitey. Oh, Whitey, let's never fight again.
16: I wasn't looking for a fight, honey. I was in a bad mood last night, and I'm sorry.
22: But you said you'd be here at 10 o'clock. It was nearly 1 this morning before you came.
16: Kay, I had business. I should have phoned. I didn't. I'm sorry. Here's something for you.
22: Flowers.
16: Yeah.
22: Oh, Whitey. I love you so.
0: Have you got a drink around here anyplace?
22: Oh, sure. Whitey, let's get married. Let's get married right away.
0: I'd love to, honey. More than anything in the world.
22: Then why don't we?
0: Well...
22: Well, what?
0: I don't know. I can't, that's all.
22: I know you do all right in business. You always got plenty of money.
0: Well, money's got nothing to do with it.
22: Then what is?
0: I've got to make up my mind about something.
22: About what?
0: Look, Kay, get me that drink. I've got to go.
22: Go? Where?
0: Business. I've got to go out on business.
22: Whitey, if we're going to keep on, this has got to stop. I can't wait here night after night wondering whether you're going to show up or not. I can't sit around worrying about
0: you. Okay, don't worry about me. Don't even think about me. Don't... Oh, honey, I'm sorry.
22: You're always sorry, Whitey.
0: Yeah, I know it. Goodbye, Kay. I'll phone you.
22: What about that drink?
0: Forget it. I'm late now. So long.
1: Sergeant Hoser speaking.
18: Hello, Hoser. Pat Sullivan.
1: Well, how are you making out down in Trenton?
18: Okay, I think I've got something we can go on.
1: I hope you have. They got another butcher last night.
18: I was afraid of that.
1: The guy in Cliffside Park, they took over $12,000 from him. He was hiding it in a bookcase.
18: Well...
1: What did you find out?
18: There's half a dozen or so cars that fit the description, but one looks really interesting.
1: Yeah?
18: Did you ever handle a guy named DeFelice? Philip DeFelice?
1: I sure did. I sent him up about 5 years ago.
18: Well, he owns a brand new cream-colored Dodge sedan. License number HO691.
1: Well, that looks like the ticket, doesn't it?
18: You said it, Hoser. It really looks like the ticket. Look, I'm leaving Trenton in an hour. As soon as I get back, let's make arrangements to grab this DeFelice with the goods.
13: So, Don, Sergeant Hoser and Detective Sullivan had their first lead to the criminals they sought. But they learned that weeks of patient waiting were ahead before they could make their move.
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1: Now let's hear it for America, folks. A little hand for the military here with the slickest war machine on Earth. We spend $80 billion a year on this production, friends, but just think of the fun we're having. Ain't that right, General? General George here. Attaway, Georgie. Come on up here. He's retiring next year. Already got himself a nice job with one of our defense contractors. Just a little reward for a few little favors. What's that? Man in the third row thinks it stinks? Well, grow up, mister. Funny thing happened on the way to Vietnam.
2: 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Read The Military Industrial Complex by Sidney Lenz, a Pilgrim Press edition, now playing at your local bookstore.
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3: Now, back to Gangbusters and the former heavyweight champion of the world, Jim Braddock. Now, you were telling us, Jim, that Detective Sullivan and Sergeant Hoser had used a slim clue to trace an automobile observed near the scene of one of a dozen burglaries that had plagued northern New Jersey.
4: That's right, Don. One night, the police and a criminal known as Suds were in a Hoboken bar, unaware that the two detectives were seated a few tables away.
5: Where is he? He's
6: sitting
5: around this joint
6: all night.
5: Not that I mind. Well,
6: if you don't mind, sir, shut up about it.
5: Look, Phil, what do we have to keep worrying out about Whitey for? Let's forget about the guy and do this on our own.
6: Get some sense, will you?
5: Now, there's guys with dough besides butchers.
6: I'll take the butchers, and so will you. They're in the kind of business where they can lay away a lot of cash, and they're doing it.
5: Okay, but Whitey ain't the only guy that can get information. I know a guy in Bayonne.
6: I know 40 guys in Bayonne, but there isn't one that's got Whitey's touch. We need him. So lay off, will you?
5: I'm sick of that guy. Moping around all the time about a dame. One dame. How about that?
6: All right, here he comes. Keep quiet.
5: Quiet. Like the quiet I'm over the edges once.
7: Hello, Phil. Suds. I'm sorry.
5: Oh, that's all right. Time don't mean nothing to us.
6: Sit down, Whitey.
7: Thanks.
5: What do you want to drink? An orange blossom?
7: Listen, you. I've had enough of your wisecrack.
5: Yeah, college boy. Well, who
6: all
5: do you
6: right.
5: think?
6: Cut it out. Now, listen to me. I'll tell you how we work the deal tonight.
7: Before you do, Phil, I've got something to say.
5: Well, get it off your chest. We got business.
6: What is it, Whitey?
7: I've been doing a lot of thinking the last couple of days, Phil.
6: So?
7: Tonight's my last job. I'm quitting.
6: You what?
7: I'm through. I'm quitting.
5: Good. Glad to hear it.
6: Suds. And, why are you quitting?
7: I want to get married.
6: Well, get married. Who cares if you're married? You gave us another couple of months' work, Whitey. And I want you along.
7: I'm through, Phil, after tonight.
5: Well, let's buy a drink and celebrate.
6: Suds, wait for us in the car.
7: But, Phil,
6: I... Wait for us in the car.
5: Okay. See you outside, but make it snappy.
6: Who's the girl, Whitey? That Kay?
7: Yeah.
6: Mm-hmm. Nice dish. You wouldn't like her to find out what you do for a living, would you?
7: You crack a word to her, Phil, and I'll kill you, I swear.
6: Don't make me laugh, Whitey. You're not the killing kind. You got more sense. We made $250,000, Whitey. This is a big-time operation. Clean and safe. I want to keep it up. Remember that. Let's go.
7: Tonight's the last one, Phil.
6: Is it? We'll see. Hey, wait a minute.
7: What?
6: There's an old friend of mine.
7: So what?
6: Wait here a minute. I want to say hello to this guy.
7: Okay, but make it snappy.
6: Well, Sergeant Hoser. How are you?
8: Hello, Phil. What are you doing these days?
6: Oh, I'm a reformed character, Sergeant. You taught me a lesson. I'm working hard in the docks.
8: Glad to hear it.
6: I just thought I'd drop over and say hello. So long.
8: So long.
6: Got to get up early for work tomorrow.
8: See that, Sullivan?
2: Yeah, that guy sure got a lot of nerve. I'd say he's pretty sure.

0: sure of himself. You don't think he's wise that we've been on his tail?
1: No, I don't think so. But we'd better stay away from him tonight.
0: Yeah. Okay. That blonde fellow he was with, he's been around enough to be the third man in the deal.
1: Maybe. If we can get a chance to make a picture of him, maybe we can find out who he is.
0: Well, if I see any chance to get that picture, I'll let you know. Come on. Let's call it a night.
1: Yeah. Waiter. Waiter.

0: 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Be on alert for three masked bandits held up drive-in restaurant Route 4. 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
1: I don't know, Chief. I'd lay my bottom dollar it was them. They were in the neighborhood.
2: Well, maybe, Sullivan, but there's nobody that can identify them. Have you got anything more on the other two?
1: Well, this one they call Suds. His real name is Carlo Rinzuelo. 10 arrests.
2: Oh,
1: robbery.
2: Excuse me, Sergeant.
1: Yeah, sure.
2: Chief Araki, you're talking.
3: Hello, Chief. Sergeant Hoser.
2: Yeah, Sergeant?
3: Is Sullivan around there?
2: Yeah, sitting right here. Hmm? Just a minute. Sergeant Hoser back.
1: Oh, thanks. Hello, Hoser. What's up?
3: They're all at the Palisades Park swimming pool.
1: All three of them?
3: Yep. The third boy's with a girl, a good-looking number. DeFelice and Suds got here a little while later. Looks like they're keeping an eye on the third one.
1: No kidding. Say, look, this may be our chance to get those pictures.
3: Yeah, Pat, it might be.
1: But... Look, I've got an idea, Hoser. I'll go by the house and pick up my little girl. We'll be there in less than an hour.
4: I told you, Kay, I'm getting things worked out. Maybe in another week or so.
5: I don't understand you, Whitey. You're talking such riddles.
4: There won't be any more riddles, baby. Everything's going to be on the square. Someday I'll tell you the whole story. Someday, maybe years from now.
5: All right, Whitey. Someday.
6: Hello, Whitey. I should tell a guy you were going swimming.
2: Oh, too. Suds.
6: How you doing, Whitey? Don't answer me. I see you're doing okay.
5: Whitey, I...
4: It's all right, honey.
6: You don't mind if we sit down, do you, Whitey? Why should he mind? It's a public swimming pool.
4: A little too public.
6: Whitey's told me a lot about you, honey.
5: Oh, that's nice.
6: Yeah, I hear you kids are getting married. Very interesting.
4: Kay, you've been sitting in the sun too long. Why don't you take a dip?
5: But Whitey,
6: sounds good for a Whitey.
7: Yeah, great. Makes it tan.
4: Go ahead, Kay.
5: All right, Whitey.
4: Get cooled off.
5: I'll be back in a minute.
6: Whitey.
4: Yeah?
6: What's going to cool me off?
4: Why don't you take a dip?
6: Listen, wise guy, no cracks.
4: Okay, son.
6: You know, Whitey, maybe you'll be a happy guy married. Maybe you won't.
4: What do you mean?
6: I mean, maybe you won't get married at all.
4: No?
6: Maybe I ought to do this Kay a favor. Maybe it's the right thing to let her know what kind of a guy she's getting.
4: You try it, Bill Whitey. Okay. Let's go.
6: We got a job Sunday, Whitey. I want a lot of jobs after that. You're coming with us?
4: Hold on.
8: That's fine, Ivy.
4: Now smile.
8: Smile,
4: honey. Quiet, will you?
8: That's it. Now, we'll make sure. Let me try another one.
4: Oh, for crying out loud.
8: That's it, honey. Hold it. There.
9: I hope the pictures are good, Daddy.
8: I think they will be here by tomorrow.
6: Now, remember, Whitey, you keep working or the dame gets an earful.
4: Okay, Phil. If you say so, I guess I keep working.
6: I guess you do. And keep that head on your shoulders. We got a big one Sunday. Come on, Phil.
8: Yeah, right with you.
10: I have told us, Jim, that Detective Sullivan and Hoser make some interesting pictures at a swimming pool.
11: Yes, Don. And as soon as they were developed, several victims identified Whitey as the salesman who came to call on them. But meanwhile, other important events were taking place.
5: Hello?
3: Hello, honey.
5: Whitey.
3: Get your things packed, Kay. We're leaving tonight.
5: Leaving? For where?
3: I don't know. Any place we can get married.
5: Oh, Whitey.
3: I'll be by around 7, honey. Be ready.
5: Well, I don't know what to pack if I don't know where we're going.
3: Pack everything. We'll be gone a long time. Maybe for good.
6: All right, Sud, stop here.
7: All right.
6: All set, Whitey?
4: Yeah. Yeah, I guess so.
6: What do you mean, you guess so?
7: I hope nobody's home.
6: There's nobody. I'll go out myself. Come on, Whitey. Well, are you coming?
4: Yeah. Yeah, I'm coming.
6: Park it around the corner, Sud.
7: Okay, Phil.
6: And walk up to the house and knock. I'll let you in. All right, let's get inside, Whitey. About $6,000 in that house someplace. Take the side door, huh, Whitey?
4: Yeah. Yeah, the side door should be easy.
12: Chief. What's up, Jose?
13: Sullivan just called. He followed the three of them to a house on Bergen Boulevard. He watched them break in.
12: They still inside?
13: Yes, Chief. He wants us to hurry right over.
12: Your car downstairs?
13: Yes, sir. It's all ready.
12: Well, let's go.
6: Whitey.
8: What?
6: When you stop daydreaming and help Suds look around for that dough, how long do you think we can stay in here?
8: Okay, take it easy.
12: How about the china closet, Suds?
8: I looked in there. See if there's any packages pinned up in back of those drapes.
6: Well, go on and look, will you?
8: Okay, Hey.
13: Get away from that window.
8: Still.
13: What?
8: The cops. 1,000 of them.
13: You kid, get down. All right, both of you, crawl over here.
8: What are we going to do, Phil? How are we going to get out?
13: Shut up, will you? Stick on the floor and keep quiet.
14: The three of you, come out. Come out with your hands up. The place is surrounded.
8: Come on, let's get out.
13: Keep your head down.
14: Come out in 10 seconds, or we'll fire.
6: We'll go upstairs. We'll hold them off from there.
8: We haven't got a chance.
13: What are you, yellow?
8: Yeah, what if I am? I'm no dope.
13: Why, you're the... Get down.
8: Jesus. Who counted our machine gun?
13: Shut up.
8: Come on, Phil, let's give up.
13: We're going upstairs. We're going to hold them from there.
14: Come out. Come out now.
8: Don't shoot.
13: Whitey.
8: Don't shoot. I give up.
13: Whitey, wait for me.
8: Whitey. Sutch, come back here. Don't shoot. We give up.
2: Oh, there. Walk down here with your hands up.
8: Okay. We're coming.
2: That's far enough, Whitey. Where's the police?
8: He's upstairs. I think he went upstairs.
4: Oh, my Lord. What a mess.
2: You could have thought about that some time ago.
1: Come on, Jose.
2: Right.
8: He's got a gun.
2: All right, men.
1: Hold it.
2: Yeah. Kick the door open.
1: Yeah.
8: There he goes. Upstairs.
2: Come on, Sullivan. What's that first room?
8: Watch it, Jose. He'll shoot if he can.
2: Don't worry. Okay. Come on out of there, Phil. Come on out.
1: Let's go in and get him.
2: Right.
1: Push the door open and jump back.
2: Come on out, Phil. Let's get him.
8: Under the bed.
2: Come on out.
6: Okay, I'm coming. Take it easy.
1: First, slide that gun out.
6: Here it comes.
2: Now, you crawl out.
6: All right. Take it easy now, will you? Just take it
2: up
6: easy.
2: On your feet. Up on your
6: all
2: feet.
6: All right, all right.
1: We waited a long time for this, mister. Just walk. We're right behind you. And this time, we know where you're going.
11: So, Don, that was how Detective Pat Sullivan and Sergeant Hoser wrote a successful end to the case on which they spent weeks and weeks of hard work. The criminals were all convicted and received long sentences.
15: And we'll meet one of the detectives on Gangbusters in just a few moments. We want to remind you to stay tuned for a new contest on Van Cristo Radio Theater tonight. Reading history is intriguing, but hearing, little can compare with that experience. For example, we all hear about the Depression days, especially recently when there's been a lot of comment about it. Many of you lived through those days. But the hard times were made more bearable by radio and stars like this fellow.
16: Somebody come along with a plan to plow under part of the cotton. And we did, and other nations like Brazil found out where we plowed it under, and they come and dug it up, and now they've got more cotton than we have. Somebody had a plan to teach hogs birth control, and now it's a habit with them. Somebody had a plan to plow under every third acre of wheat, and the wind come along and blew out the other 2 acres. It was all a fine plan, well carried out. We wanted to raise commodity prices, and now we find there's more people eating than there is raising. And if you get things too high, the guys that eat is going to come and hollering, you know? So plans just don't work. If they're milk and honey to you, they're poison ivy to somebody else, you know? But even if your plan don't work, it ain't any discredit, you know. Our own savior had a plan. In fact, 10 of them. He left them to us, and he knew they'd help us. And we know they'll help us. And he said, love thy neighbor as thyself. But I bet there ain't two people in your block that's speaking to each other.
15: Will Rogers, one of radio's immortals. 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
10: How do you do, Detective Sullivan?
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10: We're certainly glad to have you on Gangbusters.
17: It's a pleasure to be here.
10: Well, you know, one thing puzzles me, Detective Sullivan. These butcher bandits, during their criminal careers, got away with about $250,000, and none of this money was recovered. Can you explain this?
17: I think so, Don. You see, as the investigation went on, we learned that one of the criminals had bought two racehorses. One was named Caffeine, and the other Sweet Barbara. But neither of these nags ever crossed under the wire as a winner, even though the gang kept up a blind confidence.
10: And that's where all the money went?
17: Most of it, we think. The rest was used to keep them in their short-lived high style.
10: Well, thank you, Detective Pat Sullivan, for coming here tonight and being our guest on Gangbusters. And also to you, former heavyweight champion Jim Braddock.
11: It was a pleasure, Don. The only thing I didn't like about it was not being able to sit in my chair at home and listen to Gangbusters.
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18: Once upon a time there was an engineer. Choo-choo Charlie was his name, we hear. He had an engine and he sure had fun. He used good and plenty,

0: Welcome to our theater, ladies and gentlemen. We want you to meet Bobby Driscoll, a young man who made his first screen appearance in Lost Angel when he was only 5 years old. He played a bit at that time with an older woman, Miss Margaret O'Brien. And from then on, Bobby has earned increasingly better roles in many, many pictures. His work to date has stamped him as one of the screen's outstanding juvenile players. In fact, a star in his own right. So it's a great pleasure indeed to have as our guest, Mr. Bobby Driscoll. Bobby, you're supposed to come up here and say something.
1: It's more fun just to stand here and watch your mustache go up and down when you talk.
0: Are you thinking of growing one?
1: Oh, sure. I might want to play a villain someday.
0: And so, of course, you'd have to have a mustache.
1: Certainly. All good villains have mustaches.
0: Well, suppose we put off the subject of mustache growing until after the play, and then I'll tell you how to grow one. Can you wait that long, Bobby?
1: Sure, Mr. Mitchell. Only don't forget.
0: It's a date. I'll meet you here.
1: Okay.
0: Thank you very much, Bobby Driscoll. And now, here is our announcer.
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0: my pa plays a harp, and not in any orchestra either. He walks up and down the pavement with one of those little hand-sized harps, like angels play in the pictures of Madonna and Jesus, playing like anything. That is, he does on the days when he feels like it. Well, one day in the springtime of the year, I was 9, and I said to my pa, Pa! Oh, Pa!
1: Yep, kiddo. You got something on your infinitesimal mind?
0: I have, Pa. I've been thinking it was time I had a pet. I'm 9 years old, you know.
1: You're that all right, kiddo. 9 full and blossoming years.
0: And, Pa, it'll have to be the most unusual pet in the world.
1: Tarantula, maybe?
0: No, Pa. I was thinking maybe a snake.
1: Snake, is it? A savage reptile? A terrible savage rattler, kiddo? Or maybe a cobra all the way from Bengal?
0: You see, folks, that's the way my Pa talks. Usually he just tips back his black bowler hat, if he's been outside he does, and rocks back and forth on his heels and toes, and makes up some big story about when he was my own size.
1: Now, when I was just an insignificant half-pint like you, there was a kid next door had a snake named Bo. Now, this Bo was a wonder. Could put its tail in its mouth and roll up like a hoop. And at night, it would tie itself into a bow knot on the gas chandelier. That's why they called it Bo. Jimmy Cregan, he was the kid that owned Bo, used to take that snake everywhere with him. He even used to put him in his pocket when he went to see cowboy movies. Bo used to poke his head out of Jimmy's pocket and watch the movie. Well, one day a mouse got loose at Jimmy's house, and they set Bo to catch it. And that, old Bo did. But did he catch it in his mouth or anything commonplace like that? He did not. Bo got an idea from one of those Tom Mix pictures he'd seen. And when they sicked him onto that mouse, he just made himself into a lariat and lassoed the critter by the hind legs. That's how he did it. Yes, sir. Always some trick or other. That was Bo. That was old Bo.
0: Yeah, Pa was a great one to tell stories. And he made up a new one every time. He was better than a storybook. The next morning, I was playing ball with Petey Miles out in front of Mr. Bill Meyer's grocery store.
2: Here comes the best one.
0: Okay, let's have it.
2: Hey, that's too high. It's too high.
0: Get under it, Petey. Get under it. Look out. Look out for Mr. Bill Meyer's window.
2: Got it.
0: Oh, boy, that almost hit Mr. Bill Meyer's window.
2: I got it, didn't I? Now I'm going to give you my old fast-paced slow-ball. Here's the wind-up, and here's the pitch.
0: Here, go. Uh-oh.
2: Now you did it.
0: Right into Mr. Bill Meyer's store.
2: Right through the front door.
0: You should have caught it.
2: I couldn't reach it.
0: Yeah, I guess you couldn't.
2: Well, you better go in and get it.
0: We better go in and get it. I don't think Mr. Billmeyer likes me very much.
2: No, like anybody.
0: He's nice to kids whose paws buy groceries, only my paw's different. Hey, Petey.
2: Huh?
0: There's the ball. Right inside the door, by the marmalade counter. Come on, let's go get it.
2: Uh-oh, he sees us.
0: Yeah, here he comes.
2: I'm scared. I'm going to scram.
0: Petey! Petey, wait a second! Hey, Mr. Billmeyer, what? Petey! Petey! Hello, Mr. Billmeyer.
3: Well, now, you're a fast one, ain't you? Sneaking in the minute my back's turned.
0: Oh, no, Mr. Billmeyer. I was just
3: Slippery
0: trying...
3: Slippery Sam, that's you, all right. Come in pretending you're after a baseball and fill up your pockets from off the counters.
0: You know that's not so,
3: Don't
0: Mr. Billmeyer.
3: Don't you argue with me. Want me to call a cop?
0: Oh, no, Mr. Billmeyer.
3: Okay, then. And skedaddle. March. Get out of here. And don't forget to take your ball.
0: Yes, sir.
3: And another thing.
0: Yes, sir?
3: Cut out playing ball. You're trying to bust in my front window?
0: Oh, no, sir. No, sir, Mr. Billmeyer.
3: Huh. You and that good-for-nothing pa of yours.
0: What was that? What did you say, Mr. Billmeyer?
3: I said you and that good-for-nothing pa of yours.
0: You shouldn't have said that, Mr. Billmeyer. You shouldn't have said that about my pa.
3: Oh, no? Well, what are you going to do about it, pipsqueak?
0: Do you see that sign, Mr. Billmeyer? Up there beside the picture of Wilson's Tenerine ham?
3: All right, so I see it.
0: That sign says, All Kitties Welcome. Billmeyer's Most Unusual Pet Contest. enter your pet. All kitties welcome. Not just rich kids, Mr. Billmeyer. Not just kids whose paws buy groceries, but all kids, Mr. Billmeyer.
3: Well, and so?
0: Well, Mr. Billmeyer, it just so happens that I own the most unusual pet in the world, and I'm going to enter it in your contest and win, Mr. Billmeyer. So you see, I really had to get a pet, and it had to be unusual. Well, I caught me a snake in a vacant lot and put it in my pocket. But when I went up the 2 flights of steps and down the hall to the hotel room Pa and I shared, now that Ma was dead, there was Pa in his shirt sleeves, staring at the wall, and just sort of snapping away at his suspenders. I looked over at the dresser, and sure enough, Ma's picture was turned face down. I wondered if it was the very best time to bring home my pet snake, Bo. But just then, the snake stuck its head out of my pocket.
1: Now, it's snake. They told me it would be snake. It had to happen. Next, it'll be elephants.
0: Elephants, Pa?
1: Squadrons of elephants. Nice, fat, rosy-cheeked elephants banging on dishpans with their trunks and blue hippopotamuses.
0: But this is only my new pet, Pa.
1: Get that red tempter from Satan out of here.
0: I can't do that, Pa.
1: Oh, no.
0: No, because Mr. Billmeyer...
1: Oh, that old crab.
0: Yes, Pa. Well, Mr. Billmeyer's having a pet contest for the most unusual pet in the world. And, Pa, I've got to win that contest. I've got to, Pa. So I got this snake, and I named it Bo.
1: Did you say Bo?
0: Yes, Pa.
1: Well, I'll be blinked.
0: What's the matter, Pa? Is something wrong?
1: Something wrong. Oh, no, no. Nothing's wrong, only I would have thought that my son... Tell me, kiddo... Why is it that every boy this side of the moon who makes a pet of a snake has to go right ahead and name it Bo?
0: I don't know, Pa.
1: And tell me, kiddo, is a snake the most unusual pet in the world?
0: I guess it isn't.
1: Would it even be the most unusual pet in Mr. Billmeyer's pet contest?
0: No, Pa, I guess it wouldn't.
1: Well, then put that midget mind of yours to work, kiddo. Run that old gray matter through the ringer. What would be the most unusual pet on Earth?
0: I don't know, Pa. Wait a second. Eureka!
1: Eureka what?
0: Nothing, Pa, just Eureka. I've got it. What would be the most unusual pet?
1: Hey, kid, what are you doing?
0: Taking the money out of my old piggy bank. 2, 3, 5, 6, 7, 10, 14 cents. Just right.
1: Oh, you're going to buy the most unusual pet in the world for 14 cents, kiddo?
0: Oh, no, no, Pop. It's just for the streetcar to Seal Beach. 7 cents to go out on and 7 cents to come back. And now, Pa, I've got to go across the hall and borrow Mrs. Ottenheim's tin pail.

0: Back in the car. Oh. Get back in the car, please.
1: Henry, I'm sunburned.
2: Yeah, yeah, me too, but it's worth it. It was sure a great day at the beach, wasn't it?
1: Yep, a real pippin.
0: Back in the car, please. Please, madam, others are waiting to get on.
1: Oh, push that way. Oh, Henry, I'm really sunburned.
2: Okay, Joyce, okay, so you're sunburned. Hey, hey, get that kid. Look at that. Hey, kid.
1: Yes, sir?
2: You forgot to empty out your bucket. Look, Joyce, the kid's lucking a bucket full halfway up with sand. What do you want, kid? Take Seal Beach home?
1: Oh, no, sir. My pet's in this bucket.
2: Huh? How's that? Hey, don't kid me. There's nothing in that bucket but sand. What sand?
1: Let me see. I can't see anything in the bucket. I'll go on, you're kidding us. There's nothing but sand in the bucket.
3: Oh, no, ma'am. Harp's in the bucket.
2: Harp? Hey, Joyce, you hear that? Kid says harp's in the bucket. And what's harp, kid? What's harp?
3: Why, harp is the most unusual pet in the world.
4: 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And now, here is our announcer.

0: Mrs. Ottenheim's tin pail.
1: Oh, it's heavy.
0: Now, kiddo, don't leave it there in the middle of the room. You'd better take it back. Mr. Ottenheim will be coming home and want her to go down to Herman's for some suds.
1: I can't take it back, Pa. It's got my pet in it.
0: What pet? Kiddo, there's nothing at all in that pail but sand.
1: But Harp's in the sand.
0: Who?
1: Harp.
0: I see. Harp. Now, if you really have got a pet in there, kiddo, why did you go and name it Harp?
1: I don't know, Pa.
0: Oh, you don't know. Well, maybe you don't. Well, kiddo, if you've really got a pet and you've named it Harp and it's there in Mrs. Ottenheim's pail, I guess you'd better fish it up and we'll have a look.
1: Oh, Harp will come up by himself, Pa. Harp will. You'll see he will, Pa. And, Pa, you're going to see the most unusual pet in the world.
0: If you say so, kiddo.
1: It's true. Just watch. Harp. Harp. Oh, Harp. Come on up and say hello. Harp. Oh, come on, Harp.
0: Something wrong, kiddo?
1: He won't come out. Harp, are you thirsty? Here's some water. Look, I'll pour it into the sand. Harp? That better, Harp? Harp! Pa, he won't come out.
0: Well, maybe he will in a minute.
1: Pa, you don't believe he's in there.
0: Oh, why, sure I do, kiddo.
1: No, you don't, Pa. Not really.
0: Well, no. If you say he's there, kiddo, I believe it.
1: Thanks, Pa. Harp!
0: Codfish.
1: Hello, Harp.
0: Codfish, what is it?
1: Harp, Pa. It's Harp.
0: I gotta get a better look.
1: I guess you must have scared him, Pa.
0: He's gone.
1: He'll come back. He'll come back whenever you call him, Pa.
0: What is he, kiddo?
1: A gooey duck, Pa.
0: A what?
1: A gooey duck. It's a kind of clam. I got it at Seal Beach. It's just like a regular clam, only bigger, lots bigger. It lies down under the sand and sticks up its neck, like this. Oh, Harp! Harp!
0: Well, I'll...
1: Hi, Harp.
0: Well, kiddo, you're a paws kid, all right. Yes, sir, you are. Why, nobody here or on Mars has got a pet to beat that one.
1: So long, Harp. That's right, Pa. And I guess Harp will win Mr. Bill Myers' contest. Hi, Petey. You entered in the contest?
2: Yep. Oh, I didn't mean to. This guy came by this morning selling razor blades and stuff like that. And he had this thing. I bought it off him.
1: What is it?
2: A sort of lizard. A chameleon, the guy said it was. Hey, it changes color. Green, blue, all the colors. Well, I don't think it'll win the contest, though.
1: Oh, you might win, Petey. A chameleon is sort of an unusual pet.
2: Yeah. But look there what Wendell Driscoll's got.
1: That's just a turtle on a leash.
2: Well, I guess you just don't know how old that turtle is. That turtle's named Casper, and it's 200 years old. Nobody's going to have a pet as old as Casper.
1: Yeah, but the contests decide which pet is most unusual, Petey.
2: Okay, but Roger Ackerman's got his pet possum. And that possum came all the way from Siam. A Methodist missionary brought it. And besides, Roger Ackerman's pa is the preacher of the First Methodist Church.
1: Well, yeah, but if the contest were for the most unusual paw, I know who'd win. But it's not. It's for the most unusual pet, and I still know who's going to win.
2: You mean in that bucket?
1: Well, we'll see, Petey. Well, in a minute, Mr. Billmeyer came out from the back of his store. I left Mrs. Ottenheim's pail, 3/4 full of sand with Harp down in it, right up to the middle of the front row of kids, right in front of Mr. Billmeyer. Well, Mr. Billmeyer clicked his ball smile on his face, and he held up his hands.
3: All right, kiddies. Now, everybody, welcome to the contest. Now, kiddies, the Billmeyer Most Unusual Pet Contest is going to be in the real tradition of our fine, great American democratic land. On the characteristics of such real American leaders as Thomas A. Edison and Abraham Lincoln. The first prize is a pair of genuine ball-bearing roller skates from Mr. Keeper's hardware store is going to the kiddie who best expresses our real American tradition of imagination and enterprise. The kiddie who can produce the most unusual pet.
1: When Mr. Billmeyer said this, he gave sort of a fond look over in the direction of Wendell Driscoll. Or maybe it was at Reverend Ackerman's son, Roger. Well, it didn't matter to me. I had Harp. Mr. Billmeyer didn't know it, but when he was talking about the kid who was like Thomas Edison and Abraham Lincoln, he was talking about me.
3: Now, kiddies, the contest is going to start. But first, not only is there this splendid first prize of a pair of Mr. Keeper's best ball-bearing roller skates, but each and every kiddie who enters a pet in the contest will receive a prize. A candy bar. So nobody needs to be disappointed. Now, if the first contestant will please come to the judge's stand. First contestant, please.
1: Eddie's pet was an Angora rabbit. Eddie didn't have any chance for first prize because Gertrude O'Hara, who was fourth after he was, had a rabbit just like his. Three-quarters of the way through the contest came Wendell Driscoll's turtle, Casper. Roger Ackerman went up next to last and said his possum was from Siam. So if Wendell Driscoll's pet was the oldest, his was from the farthest away. Then there was just one contestant left.
3: Is that all? Is there anyone whose pets we haven't seen?
1: Yes, sir.
3: Oh, you.
1: Yes, Mr. Billmeyer.
3: All right. Let's see your pet and get it over with.
1: Yes, Mr. Billmeyer.
3: What's its name?
1: Harp, Mr. Billmeyer.
3: Oh, well. What kind of a thing is this harp?
1: A gooey duck, Mr. Billmeyer.
3: A what?
1: A gooey duck, Mr. Billmeyer.
3: I never heard of a thing like that.
1: It is kind of unusual, Mr. Billmeyer. I squatted down beside Mrs. Oatenham's pail. For a minute, I didn't do anything. I waited. Harp! Harp! Harp, old friend! Oh, come on, Harp, old pal!
3: There ain't nothing in that pail at all.
1: Oh, there is! Harp's in there! Oh, Harp, please! Come on out, Harp!
3: No, I don't think there is such a thing as a gooey duck. Gooey duck! That's a good one. Gooey duck.
4: What's a gooey duck?
3: Oh, that's a good one. Yeah. What's a gooey duck?
5: What's a gooey duck?
1: Oh, Harp, please.
5: Oh, Harp, please.
3: Oh, all right, kiddies. All right, all right. That's enough. Now, the first prize of the new genuine ball-bearing roller skate goes to Wendell Driscoll for Casper, his 200-year-old turtle. Now, Wendell, if you'll just come forward. Wendell. Oh, I was forgetting. The candy bar that goes to each and every kitty who enters a pet. To our last contestant for Harp, his gooey duck.
1: I walked straight up the block till I came to where they were starting to put up a new building. Then I threw Mr. Billmeyer's candy bar as far and as hard as I could. I could have gone behind a cement partition where nobody could have seen me and cried, but I wouldn't. I went into the room, and Pa was sitting on the bed, and his harp was shoved out of the way in the corner, and Ma's picture was still face down on the dresser.
6: Hello, kiddo.
1: Harp wouldn't come out.
6: I see. You feel pretty tough.
1: I guess so, Pa.
6: Things will be all right.
1: I guess so, Pa.
6: You know, son, I'm going to tell you how it is. Sometimes the outside of a thing is rough. As rough and coarse as a pail of sand. And folks see that outside, and that's all they do see. But down inside, there's something real and secret and alive. Something secret and alive all the time. Nobody sees it, maybe, but it's there. Something secret, son. Something maybe too shy to come out. Alive and secret and too shy to come out. That's the way it is, son. That's the way it is. Now then, where's that tail? Harp. You there, Harp. There he is. Guess he's just kind of choosy about his company. Son, you never did tell me why you named him Harp.
1: Well, Pa just grinned at me in a certain way. And then he went over to the dresser and stood up Ma's picture. And he looked at her and then sort of smiled and shook his head. Then Pa put on his black bowler hat and got his harp ready. And we went down to the pavement and walked along. And he played like anything. And I held out the black bowler hat. "Just look at that, Arthur," I heard a rich lady say. "That poor little urchin, what a pitiful thing." But the lady was pretty foolish. She didn't know. Because I got the most unusual pet in the world, and I'm rich. I got the best paw a kid ever had. And I guess Paw and me have things even money can't buy.

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0: And here's our star, Bobby Driscoll, back for his curtain call. Bobby, I think you did a fine job in a most difficult part. You were swell.
3: Thank you, Mr. Mitchell. It was a lot of fun. And I'm glad I got to do the play before I went to England.
4: Yes, I heard you were going, Bobby. When do you leave?
3: Oh, about a couple of days. And I'm sure excited.
0: Well, Bobby, I can well imagine that you are excited. You know, I think you're a pretty lucky little fellow to be able to travel around the country and the world. And now, I'm going to say goodbye and good luck.
3: Say, you haven't told me how to grow a mustache yet. You promised.
4: Oh, well, there are two ways. One is to get as old as I am, and the other one is to use spirit gum and crepe hair. You stick around after the show, and I'll show you the only way that you'll be able to achieve a mustache for a while yet.
3: Gee, thanks, Mr. Mitchell. And I'd like to thank Don Shelton for playing my father. He was a swell, Pa.
4: Well, thank you, and goodbye, Bobby Driscoll.

In our cast, you heard our star, Bobby Driscoll, as Kiddo. Don Shelton played his pa. Bobby Ellis was Petey. Rolf Sedan was Mr. Bill Mark. Edith Packner as Joyce. And Bill Martell was Henry. Music was composed and conducted by Del Castillo. The Most Unusual Pet in the World was written by William Fifield, edited by Bud Lesser, produced and directed by yours truly, Les Mitchell. Well, friends, we trust you've enjoyed Bobby Driscoll in our story, and that you'll join us each and every week to hear outstanding personalities and stories especially selected for their talent and for your pleasure. 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
1: Europe, don't talk to me about Europe, mate. Run by the krauts for the krauts, isn't it? And the frogs, they're even worse. Garlic chewers, aren't they, eh? Dagos, greaseballs and eye ties, eh? They're all the same. Best thing you could do is drop a bomb on Brussels and have done with the old bleeding lot of them.
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3: Starring
1: Roy Hodge, June Whitfield, presented with Peter Moss and the Headliners. Thank you very much indeed, folks, and welcome to the show. Yes, the show that does for the news what the allotment did for Arthur Fowler. And I read that a 72-year-old granny is suing her daughter for the return of nude photos she had taken years ago. Personally, I wouldn't have thought Carol Thatcher planned to sell them, would you? I really...
4: You see, you're catching on.
1: I see poor old Princess Margaret has got laryngitis. Oh, dear. She swallowed the cork again, I see. And I see that blackbirds have been driving people balmy by imitating the sound of car alarms. Next year, they're entering in for the Eurovision Song Contest. Oh, and Robert Runcie, when asked whether gay vicars would go to heaven or hell, he said, heaven, but not on a Wednesday, because that's straight night. Well, did you hear about that London school where they're taking sponsorship from a tobacco company? The lessons are the same. They just take place around the back of the bike sheds. And Lennox Lewis is being paid $4 million for not fighting Mike Tyson. That's $1 million more than Frank Bruno got for not fighting him, isn't it?
4: Yes, you see.
1: Does look better written down. I shall pass it round among you. News this week that the government is to spend £2 million to make London more attractive to tourists. Yes, they're going to show them round Lowestoft first. The police force have been accused of having a derogatory attitude to female officers. Now they want to know which stupid cow complained. Oh, and I heard that raiders stole 17 giant tortoises from a wildlife centre. Police reckon they'll be resprayed and sold as Skodas, but there you are. This week also, a woman who eats fire and walks on broken glass has just married a man who eats cutlery and hammers nails up his nose. Makes a bit of a nonsense about the idea of safe sex, doesn't it, really? Even weirder, South Florida's top law officer has been charged with biting a stripper. Yes, it served her right. She'd taken off more than he could chew. The occasional one gets through there, folks. I want you to know. Did you read that the average man has sex 77 times a year and it lasts for 10 minutes? Yes. Of course, that includes the 4 minutes begging and the 5 minutes apologising. Another... Another survey claims that the German man is the world's least considerate lover. Apparently, when she wakes up feeling randy, he throws a towel over her, goes off for breakfast and doesn't come back for another 3 hours. I think worth that fortnight's rehearsal, didn't you, mate? There's a lot of sex stories about this week, though. A woman who's been saving for 15 years to have a sex change now says she's having second thoughts. Blimey. Won't she or will he?

0: BBC Pathetic News presents... Britain, 1996, and all over Europe, the storm clouds are gathering.
1: Achtung, Achtung, Donner and Kebab, now we will show those English swineherds a thing or two.
0: One man, one brave, noble man, stands alone between his country and German domination.
2: Hello.
3: John, you are inspiring.
2: We will fight them on the beaches.
3: I'd better pack you a vest then.
2: Yes, we won't clean up our beaches no matter how many times they tell us.
0: Meanwhile, in a secret airfield somewhere in Heathrow.
3: Mr. Hogue.
4: I have in my hands a piece of paper.
3: What does it say?
4: It says, get stuffed, you English schweinhunds. Pretty good, eh? I certainly showed them this time.
0: News of Germany's capitulation at the hands of that clever Mr. Hogg was rushed to Downing Street.
2: What's Briggins doing in this sketch, eh? Get stuffed, eh? I see. Do I detect a conciliatory note in Mr. Cole's missive?
3: No, dearest.
2: In that case, consequently, Britain and Germany are at war. I wonder if Heseltine will lend me his flak jacket.
3: Oh, John, you're so masterful.
2: Never has so much been owed.
3: Go on, dear.
2: But we should be able to pay back some of it out of the rail track profits.
0: Meanwhile, back in a bunker near Berlin.
1: Helmut, we have received Major Skrattlein.
5: Jawohl.
1: He intends not to cooperate with the EEC.
5: How will we tell the difference?
1: He will fight you all the way, he says.
5: So, the dumb cough wants a scrap, does he? We'll soon see about that. More ammunition, Eva. Quick, bring me some directives.
1: Here you are, Helmut.
5: Ah, this is good. No more curved bananas. Onions must be square-shaped to fit in regulation sandwiches. All apples must be tasteless like French Golden Delicious.
0: Meanwhile, in a secret airfield somewhere in Heathrow...
3: Mr. Hogg.
4: I have in my hands a piece of paper.
3: Oh, God, not another one. What's it say?
4: It says, Jeff Hurst's shot didn't cross the line in 1966.
3: Swine, how dare he?
0: Meanwhile, back in Downing Street, top-level negotiations were taking place.
5: So, English Schweinhund, it has come down to this, huh? Just you and me in a straight battle to the death.
2: Gulp.
5: John, baby. We shouldn't be fighting like this. No. You and I, we are friends. We have the same interests at heart.
2: Exactly. Getting re-elected.
5: Can't we sort this out like civilized human beings?
2: But you're a German.
5: What? What can I offer you that will make us at peace again?
2: You must lift a ban on British tallow, gelatine and semen.
5: Gott in Himmel, why?
2: So we can make dream topping again.
5: Okay. We will consider your request.
3: Oh, John, you've done it. You've made them think again.
2: Yes.
3: You've ensured the survival of Europe for another 50 years.
2: Well, I've done much more than that, beloved.
3: What do you mean, dearest?
2: I've ensured the survival of the Tory party for another week. I was reading Jane's Fighting Ships this week. I buy it for the drooping frigates on page 3, you know. Yes. Apparently, half the Royal Navy's ships are so old they're unseaworthy. But what do the sailors think? The Hudlines grabbed a handful of British seamen and consulted the naval rating.
6: We are proud to serve in a modern British warship. When she puts to sea, she is deadly and she's fast.
2: And when the wind is in her rigging and the balls are in her cannon and the gallant sail is flapping on her mizzen mast.
6: She was built a little earlier than Noah's Ark.
2: And the Admiralty's told us we should disembark.
6: So now we've all been posted to an even newer warship.
2: And the notice on the bowsprit says the Cutty Sark. And what about that bloke on Mastermind who chose the Sex Pistols as his specialist subject? I don't know, all that foul language and bad singing, it shouldn't be allowed. Anyway, we thought of it first, didn't we? Where will it all end, ladies and gentlemen?
7: Can I have your name, please?
2: Bartholomew Funk Burton.
7: And your occupation?
2: I am a policeman and a criminal.
7: A policeman and a criminal?
2: Yes, I can conduct most of my inquiries without getting out of bed.
7: And your chosen specialist subject?
2: The news headlines.
7: Mr. Funk Burton, you have 90 seconds on the news headlines starting now. In which year was the first series of the news headlines?
2: 1666.
7: Correct. In its 330 years, how many different jokes has the news headlines used?
2: Four.
7: No. The answer is five.
2: Oh, yes, sorry. I forgot Pete Moss's guitar playing. Sorry.
7: How old is June Whitfield?
2: 43.
7: Correct. How old is Roy Hudd?
2: 32.
7: Rubbish, I listened to last week's show. He's 60, that's not counting the leap years. Complete the following headlines, Limerick. There was an old man from Madras who for dinner ate nothing but grass. The fodder ran out, the cows went without, so he let them all graze on his...
2: Pass.
7: Correct. Well, close enough. What inanimate object always appears at the beginning of the programme?
2: Richard Clegg.
7: Correct. What is Richard Clegg's other role in the show?
2: They use him as a table to put the jugs of gin on.
7: I need a little more.
2: Well, wait till we finish this sketch, Chris, and you can fill your boots up then.
7: In 1934, during a recording of the programme, terrible and disgusting noises were heard from next door. What was it?
2: It was Pete Moss and the headliners rehearsing, and they were asked to join the show.
7: Why?
2: Nobody knows.
7: Correct. What is the biggest laugh of the show each week?
2: Hello?
7: And why is that funny?
2: No one can remember.
7: Correct. Why is the news headlines never transferred to television?
2: Pass.
7: Why is the news headlines not recorded on a Tuesday?
2: That's the day the producer has to see his parole officer.
7: Correct. What is the correct headlines response to the question, Mr. Magnuson, can you hurry up in the toilet?
2: I've started, so I'll finish.

0: And at the end of that round, Mr. Funk Burton, you have scored 9 points.
1: Thank you.
0: You passed on one question. Why has the news headlines never transferred to television?
1: Oh, yes, yes, sir. I remember the answer to that one now.
0: And what was it?
1: The head of BBC TV was scared of what a freaking sketch might look like on the box.
0: Correct.
1: Thank you.

0: It was a gloomy day at the sod-off railway sheds when Claribel the carriage came to visit her friends Thomas and James.
1: "Why so gloomy, Thomas and James?"
0: said Claribel.
1: "I haven't seen you like this since you got those frozen points in Crewe."
2: "I'm not Thomas anymore, am I?"
0: said Thomas.
2: "I'm Fast Track PLC."
3: "And I'm Stagecoach,"
0: added James.
2: "We've all had to change our names since this privatisation nonsense."
3: "And be painted horrid colours."
1: "Well, I think it's a jolly good idea,"
0: said Claribel, who was a bit stupid.
1: "I never like being called Claribel anyway. It's a silly name."
2: "Oh, yes. So what are they calling you now?"
1: "Virgin."
2: "Virgin?"
1: "It means I don't have to bother making connections anymore."
2: "No more couplings behind the railway shed?"
1: "Exactly."
3: "Well, I think it's stupid."
2: "Yes, virgin indeed. Who'd want to travel on a train that doesn't go all the way?"
0: Just then, they heard somebody coming.
4: "I think I can do it. I know I can do it. I think I can do it. I know I can do it."
2: "Shh. It's Kenneth Clark, the fat controller."
4: "I think I could do it. I know I could do it."
1: "Do what, fat controller?"
4: "Drink 6 pies of lager and walk in a straight line." "Oh, bugger, wrong again."
2: "We want a word with you, Mr. Fat Controller. We think this privatisation thing will be the ruin of the railways."
4: "Well, of course it will, you silly tanker. It's not about improving the railways. It's about nicking 2 billion quid for tax cuts."
2: "Oh."
0: And with that, the Fat Controller fell drunkenly into a passing goods train and steamed off into the distance. "Uh-oh, he's gone on the wagon like me," joked Ringo.
2: "Wagon? We'll be lucky to have any the way he's going. He doesn't care about the railways at all."
1: "You're being very unfair. The Tories are doing their best to keep one train going at least."
3: "Which one's that?"
1: "The gravy train, of course." Yes.
2: "Brace yourself, Jones. Brace yourself. One small slip and this thing could blow up in our faces."
0: "I'm ready, sir. Be careful, sir."
2: "Right. Here goes."
0: "Oh, bad luck, sir."
2: "Well, I did warn Pamela Anderson it might be a mistake to have her nipple pierced, but there we are." "Well, of course, this week saw the start of a new scheme for young unemployed people to make lots of money. See, what you do is you break into the home of an elderly bronchitis sufferer, you beat him up, nick his gear, get sent down, do half your porridge and demand compensation for being let out 5 minutes late. Good scheme, isn't it?"

0: Assaulted by one of your nuns yesterday.
1: Oh, then you better come in.
0: Thank you, Father.
1: Now, my son.
0: Oh, Father, that's her there.
1: We dare not disturb her at this moment. She's at her devotions. She's summoning the spirit to give her strength in the difficult task ahead.
2: Hello,

0: Oh, and did you see this week that an order of nuns are being taught karate in order to be able to deal with any unruly elements in church? You know, like the Bishop of Durham or John Gummer. You know. Yes, it certainly lends a new meaning to the term Bible bashers. The headline's always keen to try new habits, adjusted its wimple, and prepared to confess all to the flying kick nun.
1: Good morning, Father.
0: Good morning, my son. Welcome to St. Bruce Lee's.
1: Never...
0: Hello, I should say, sir.
1: Never mind that, Father. I was...

0: Thank you, sister. That's quite enough firewood for today. Thank you.
1: Oh, very well, father. Oh, so tis you again. Eh? Hiya!
2: Help, get her off me. Well, it's
0: remarkable, isn't she? She knows all the different falls and the holds.
2: Oh, what's this one she's got me in now?
0: The missionary position, I take now. Let him get up now, sister.
1: Oh, certainly,
0: come
1: father.
0: Come on, sister.
2: Yes,
0: stop
2: I will.
0: It,
2: sister. I will. Thank you, father. Thank you. Thank you.
0: So, you've already met Sister Claudia Van Damme, then, have you?
2: I have indeed. I told you, she assaulted me.
1: I caught him causing a disturbance in yesterday's sermon.
0: And what did you do about it?
1: I gave him a low-flying kick in the cloisters.
0: What? Sounds like you were lucky she didn't excommunicate you there, sir.
2: I remember thinking that at the time, too, Father.
0: Yeah, well, perhaps she was a little overzealous in defence of her faith. But then, you'll have to remember that about my sermons in future.
2: Remember what now?
0: If the spirit doesn't move you, she will.
2: Oh, I see.
0: I mean, the way she's embraced these martial arts is remarkable, you know. It's remarkable. She knows them all. Karate, judo, kickboxing. And what was that other one?
1: Tai Chi.
0: Bless you. That was the fifth joke we've used on the headlines there. Ah, yes, sir. I know she's taken elements of all these styles and created her own form of martial arts from them.
2: And what is she calling it?
0: Nun Fu, it's called.
1: And don't forget about the change in the church's fortunes that it's brought about.
2: How does she reckon that, Father?
0: Well, would you refuse when she passed the collection plate to you?
2: No, I see what you mean. But even so, Father, she's kicked me black and blue. You've got to do something, so you have.
0: Yes, true. She has gone too far, and she will have to be severely reprimanded. I'm afraid, though, that there's just one small problem.
2: And what would that be?
0: Well, I'm not going to tell her, you.
2: Oh, no. Oh.
3: Hello. Roger Thrust here. This week I'm at the Chelsea Flower Show, and I must say the aroma is almost overpowering. Not flowers, though. Somebody's just dumped a lorry load of manure right next to where I'm standing. But this great annual event isn't just about nice and pretty gardens. Now, it's all about cultivating new and wonderful blooms. I have with me two of Britain's most eminent horticulturalists. Husband and wife team, Mr. and Mrs. Atis. Now, Mr. Atis...
0: Please call me Clem.
3: Clem Atis, all right.
0: Yes, sir, don't labour the point, sir. Don't labour the point.
3: I see.
0: And this is my other half here, Flora.
4: Hello.
0: Yes, I call her Flora because she spreads herself about a bit, you know.
4: Oh, honestly, Clem, you are one.
0: What if I had?
3: Mr. Atis, Clem.
0: That is I, sir. That is I.
3: I understand you are renowned for your experiments in cross-pollination.
0: My private life is my own affair, Mr. Thrust. Thank you very much.
3: No. In plants, Mr. Atis.
0: Oh, yes, my mistake. Would you like to see my bonsai?
3: Pardon?
4: He keeps it in a pot, you know.
3: It's a novelty. I'd rather see your hybrids.
4: Only too happy to oblige. There. What do you think of these magnificent specimens?
3: Most impressive. And you've cultivated them in a grow bag, I see.
0: Thank you, Mr. Thrust. You explained the sound effect perfectly there. Now, what we have here is the result of many months of experimentation in petal grafting and the dissection of carpels and stigma to produce the results you see before you.
4: Yes, in other words, we crossed a rose with a pansy.
0: Yes. And we produced a flower that minces instead of rambles. It's rather...
3: How interesting. I like this one here.
0: Ah, yes, we call that the Jeffress Artiarium, that.
3: Why?
0: Because it's a creeper.
3: Yes.
4: Oh, and what about this one? This one's a climber.
0: Yes, the Michaelarium Heseltinius, that one.
3: Oh, now, these are unusual. Pink marigolds.
4: Oh, sorry about that. I was doing the washing up earlier.
0: Would you like me to slap her about a bit, sir, would you?
3: It won't be necessary,
0: all
3: Mr.
0: Right.
3: Atis.
0: What is she?
4: Oh, I know.
0: Once they get past 43, what? Mate.
4: No, I'm sorry, I was smelling the roses.
0: P- put her in that wheelbarrow and take her away.
4: Show him our last achievement, Clem.
0: Certainly, certainly, my dear. We're very proud of this bloom, aren't we, dearie?
4: Oh, very proud, yes.
3: What is it?
0: This is the world's first Jewish perennial.
3: It's what?
4: The rabbi's secretarius.
3: The rabbi's secretarius?
0: Yes, it's the only plant that can snip off its own cuttings, oh, you know.
4: Well, we are hoping for great things with our latest experiment, aren't we, Clem?
0: Flora, we are indeed. We aim to cross-pollinate a rhododendron with a sweet pea.
4: Yes.
3: Oh, what will that give you?
0: A shrub that waters itself.
4: And we've already had lots of orders for it, haven't we? Yes. We hope to make a lot of money, don't we, Clem?
0: Don't we? Yes, Clem, yes. We do indeed.
3: Well, a self-watering flower. Mm. You know, such a plant would be hugely popular in dry, arid countries.
4: It would.
3: Is that where your orders have come from?
0: A dry, arid country, sir?
3: Yes. Like North Africa, yes. The Gobi Desert, or mid-Australia.
0: No. None of those arid places, sir.
3: Oh.
0: No. Somewhere where water is at an even greater premium.
3: You mean?
0: Precisely.
5: Yorkshire!
4: And finally, Stop Press.
6: Brussels has now said that it must be possible to blow a condom up like a balloon, to stretch it like an elastic band, and fill it up with a pint of water.
0: I don't know. Some of these foreigners have a funny idea of foreplay. They really do, don't they?
4: A WPC has failed to win her case for sexual harassment.
0: She says she never lost her faith in the long arm of the law. She just didn't like where it kept ending up.
6: Hollywood star Meg Ryan says she is addicted to eating curry.
0: Blimey, no wonder she was sleepless in Seattle, eh?
6: England's footballers have been told they can have sex during the European Championships. Oh,
0: and I can remember when they just shook hands after scoring a goal, can't you?
4: And in a sex survey this week, it was discovered that 1 in 10 men had sex more than 7 times a week, compared to only 1 in 33 women.
0: If that's the case, who are the men doing it with, eh?
6: There is new evidence that too much salt can be a health risk.
0: Well, it was for Robert Maxwell. No good you going, who? He did your pension for you, mate.
4: The new chairman of the BBC has promised to raise the standards of programmes that are accused of foul language, sex and bad taste.
0: Why they keep picking on us, I really don't know, do you?
6: A woman ended up in court after running a vice ring in a pottery factory.
0: God, talk about having it on a plate, eh?
4: A 25-stone train driver has lost his job.
0: So now he's joining Freight Watchers.
4: The road safety character, Tufty, is to be replaced by a new character called Willie.
0: Now, that is going to cause problems. When I was younger, I always had to cross the road with my Tufty in my hand, didn't you?
6: And that's the end of the Stop Press.
0: But I'll be back next week unless John Major declares war on me. Ta-da, ba-da!
7: Those were the news headlines starring Roy Hudd, Chris Emmett and June Whitfield with Peter Marston, the headliners. The announcer was Richard Clay. Sketches were by Mike Coleman, Michael Dines, Jed Parsons, Tony Hare, Peter Hickey, Richard Stoneman, Ben Warden, Dave Lamb, Mark Christendon, Stephen Sheridan, Simon Littlefield and Ron Pritchard with songs by Richard Quick and Jeremy Brown. Additional lines by J.A. Sinden, Jim Bond and Roger Minty, Brian Sykes, Tom Jameson, Chris Worth and Todd Davidson, Jerry Godden and Neil Pavitt, Doug Ashington, Phil Rose and Jim Luff, Gary Beard, Faye Dickinson, Neil Alden, John Finch, John Wright and Stephen and Storm Hutchinson, Michael Jones, Jim Ward, Stuart Curry, Ben Alder, Tony Wheatley, Jeff Leake, Jennifer Spriggs, Noel Reed and Dave Dixon.
0: All of whom are still refusing to lift the ban on our beefy producer,
7: Phil Bowker.

And this week, of course, we lost a man who served for many years aboard SS Troutbridge, went on to take up residence in the TARDIS, and then created old Turniphead himself, Wurzel Gummidge. Of course, John Pertwee.

0: I've been gardening in white gloves.
1: Just to prove that dirt can't hide from new Tide. Tide's been intensified to bring you cleanness no other low-priced powder can beat. I'm going to hide these filthy gloves in the pockets of these cords. Too tough a test for a low-priced powder, not for new Tide. 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How's that for cleanness? Proof that dirt just can't hide from intensified Tide. 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
2: On your last trip, did you discover what the Earth people eat? 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They are clearly the most primitive people.
3: For mash, get smash.
4: Will you have a polo, dear Liza, dear Liza? 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
4: But you take the old tube.
5: Because they happen to be my tube of polo, dear Henry. 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
1: The Irene Dunn, Fred McMurray Show. Starring Irene Dunn as Susan and Fred McMurray as George. Together in the gay, new, exciting comedy adventure, Bright Star.

0: Yes, it's the Irene Dunne, Fred McMurray Show, starring, well, naturally, Irene Dunne as Susan Armstrong and Fred McMurray as George Harvey. And right now we find that Irene and Fred, that is, Susan and George, are strolling down a carnival midway together.
1: Exciting, George. I don't think I've been to a carnival in years.
2: Oh, I can take carnivals and leave them alone, Susan. All pretty much the same. Freaks, rides, games. Seen one, you've seen them all.
1: George, you're not getting any thrill out of this at all.
2: Oh, I'm enjoying it if you are, Susan.
1: Thanks very much.
2: It's just that to me, all these things are pretty much old hat, as we say.
1: Well, I'm sorry we're boring you, Noel Coward. Shall we leave?
2: Well, now, don't misunderstand me, Susan. All I said was...
3: Come out to introduce the mean attraction of the mighty midway. Gather round, men, gather round. How you've read about it, your friends have told you, and now you're about to meet in the flesh the little...

0: You were saying, George.
1: What? Was I saying something? Must have slipped my mind. Susan, why don't we wander over this way, shall we?
0: Well, not if you want to go home, George.
1: Oh, well, I wouldn't want to spoil the party.
2: And now that you're all gathered around me, friends, step just a little bit closer, friends. Now that you're all gathered around me, I am about to introduce the little lady who could be living the life of an Oriental princess, but she likes it here in the good old USA. Princess Tonga!
0: Shall we leave now, George?
1: Huh? Oh, it's early yet, isn't it?
2: All right, princess, all right. Don't tire yourself out. Now, friends, I believe I can speak freely. We're all adults here. Step back, Julie. You're bothering the princess. Friends, when you come inside to see the princess do her complete act, you're going to be watching a girl proclaimed by scientists as the perfect woman. And we all know about these scientists, don't we? All right, princess. Thank you very much. We'll see you.
0: That girl. And now, she's beckoning to you.
1: To me, Susan? You mean Princess Tonga?
0: She most certainly is.
1: Oh, I guess she is at that, isn't she? I'd better see what she wants.
2: The only Princess Tonga. No crowding, please. Room for all inside. Here you are.
0: George, she slipped you a note. I saw her.
1: A note? Well, what do you know? It is a note, isn't it?
0: Well, if you think, George Harvey, that I came here so you could hobnob with dancing girls...
1: Susan, I'll read it to you. She's most likely just a friend of the family. I have a lot of relatives in Cleveland, you know.
0: I'm waiting.
1: Boy reporter. Come to my tent after the show.
0: Oh, wow. A friend of the family.
1: Now, wait a minute. Must warn you about something that is being planned. Very important. You must come. Princess Tonga.
0: Well, George.
1: Sounds kind of serious, Susan. Maybe I'd better stay and see what's wrong.
0: Oh, of course.
1: Yeah, but it's pretty late, Susan. If you want to wait for me in the car...
0: That's very thoughtful of you.
1: Well, I'll see you in the car then.
0: Not on your life. You'll see me in the car. I'm staying right here with you.
1: Oh, that's swell, Susan, swell. I just didn't think you liked dancing girls. This must be your tent here, Susan. Got her picture on the outside.
0: It certainly has. A nice costume, I must say.
1: Yeah. Well, she comes from a warm climate. Tonga! Tonga! She didn't hear me.
0: Well, I don't know why not. It sounded like the mating call of a moose.
1: Oh, well, I'll see if she's in.
0: I'll be waiting right here, George.
1: It won't take a minute. It's dark in here. Tonga? Oh, looks like somebody over there. Is that you, Tonga? Is that...
3: George! George, what happened? George!
0: George! What happened?
4: Something wrong in there?
3: Bring a light, somebody, quick!
4: I got a flashlight, lady. What's the trouble?
3: Well, look around. I've lost George.
5: Is this George on the floor?
0: Mm-hmm. Oh, George, what happened?
5: Mm-hmm. Yeah, looks like he tripped over a tent stake, lady. Very tricky things in the dark, tent stakes. Men have gotten killed that way.
0: Mm-hmm. Will you help me get him up?
5: Sure. Mm-hmm. There we are. What was he doing in here? Was he lost?
0: Well, no more than usual. Come on, George.
1: Tonga?
0: Yes, dear, it's Tonga. Come on, come on. I have a new dance I want to show you.
1: Tonga.
5: You sure he's all right, lady?
0: Oh, yes. Compared with his usual state, he's wonderful. Come on, Gunga Din. Let's go home.
6: Good morning, Mr. Harvey.
1: How are you, Sammy?
6: Are you combing your hair a new way, Mr. Harvey, or is that a large egg on your head?
1: Yes, I won it last night at the carnival.
6: Oh, I see.
7: Morning, Sammy.
6: Hi, Miss Armstrong.
0: And how are you this morning, George? How's your head?
1: Throbbing nicely, thank you. Susan, I want to talk to you about last night. Whether you recognize it or not, there's something going on at that carnival.
0: George, shall we go into my office, or shall we debate it before the assembled staff of the paper?
6: Oh, I don't mind.
1: After you, Susan. As I was saying, Susan, there's something afoot at that carnival.
0: As I recall, George, it was you.
1: Oh, highly amusing. For your information, Miss Armstrong, I didn't trip over that tent stake. Somebody slugged me with it.
0: But why?
1: That's what I intend to find out. I can smell a story in this thing, Susan, and I'm going back out there tonight and talk to Princess Tonga.
0: Oh, really, George?
1: I'm going to talk to Princess Tonga and...
4: Miss Armstrong?
0: Yes.
4: Well, if
5: if I had known last night that you were the editor of the Star, Miss Armstrong, I could have talked business with you right then and there. Salem Grenard, Miss Armstrong, operator of the Five-State Carnival.
3: Oh, how do you do, Mr. Grenard? You remember Mr. Harvey?
5: The Explorer? Well, how's the head, Mr. Harvey?
1: Just dandy, thanks.
5: Well, watch those tent stakes. Nasty things in the dark.
1: Thanks again.
5: Miss Armstrong, I believe in coming right to the point. Connie's done a nice little business here in your town of Hillsdale. Very nice. And we'd like to reciprocate. Show our appreciation.
3: In what way, Mr. Grenard?
5: Well, just this. You pick a day, any day at all. We'll build it up in your paper, and for that day, we'll turn over the entire gate receipts of the carnival to any local charity you name. Now, how does that strike you?
1: What do you get out of it?
3: George.
5: Well, the man is right, Miss Armstrong, absolutely right. Now, before you go into any deal, you lay your cards right on the table. My concession is, would benefit, of course, from a big crowd. And, as for me personally, I'd reap a fortune and goodwill from your little city of Hillsdale. In show business, that's as good as money in the bank.
3: Well, I'm very interested in the Children's Milk Fund here.
5: All right, the Milk Fund it is. Your paper will sponsor, and, of course, we'll need a carnival queen for publicity.
3: Oh, well, Hillsdale has some very pretty girls.
5: Well, then let's make it as simple as possible and take the prettiest. Miss Armstrong, you'll be the queen. Front page pictures, and you'll be presented with the day's receipts for charity, and everybody's happy.
3: Well,
5: have we got a deal? We've got a deal.
1: Oh, now, wait a minute. Susan, I refuse to allow you to commit this paper to some scheme you know absolutely nothing about.
3: Oh, you do?
1: Yes, I do.
5: Miss Armstrong, come out to the carnival grounds this evening. Be our guest. And then, if you can come to me and say that the Five-State Carnival is not the straightest shoot and the friendliest bunch of honest folks you ever did business with, then our deal is off.
3: Well, I guess nothing could be fairer than that, could it, George?
1: Well, Susan, I still think...
5: Well, that... see you tonight, Miss Armstrong. And, George, watch out for those tent stakes. They cost us money.
1: Susan, I've got this Grenard's ankle figured out. And tonight I'll prove to you that I'm right.
3: Oh, really, George? Must you always be so suspicious?
1: Yes.
3: Well, that settles that.
1: Look, Susan, his concessions are crooked, I'm sure of it. They offer you prizes and then they don't pay off. We'll get the whole town out here and they'll be trimmed and then we'll be responsible.
3: Now, how can you prove that these concessions are crooked?
1: Well, we'll go around to a few of them tonight. And I want to talk to Princess Tonga, too.
3: Oh, I just bet you do.
1: Susan, I refuse to be drawn into an argument of this nature.
5: Well,
1: however...
5: well, good evening, folks, good evening. How's the Queen of the Carnival and the court jester?
1: Hilariously funny.
3: Good evening, Mr. Grenard.
5: Just pass these folks in free, Tom. This is Thomas Armstrong. With him on the gate, you're sure of getting a good, honest count. Eyes like a hawk.
7: Very glad to meet you, miss.
1: I'm George, Tom. Miss Armstrong's over there.
7: Sure, I know it all the time. Nothing gets by me, you can bet on that.
3: Oh, Mr. Grenard, if we take over the carnival for a day, do you mind if we have our own man checking the gate? Just as a sort
5: very
3: of...
5: Very wise precaution. Very wise, Miss Armstrong. Allison, you folks just circulate around the grounds. Any questions? Just hunt up Sailor Grenard. More than happy to oblige.
3: Where do you think we should go first, George?
1: Well, there's the shooting gallery over there. Look at those prizes. I bet they haven't given one away in years.
3: Well, you'd better try it. I don't know anything about guns.
1: No, it's just an act, Susan. Either have it or you don't. Maybe you can learn a little by watching me.
2: And here comes two more lucky shooters. Gather around and watch this little lady take home the prizes, folks. She's got that gleam in her eye. Here you are, little lady.
3: But I wasn't going to shoot. I mean, my friend...
1: Oh, go ahead, Susan. Then I'll show you how to do it later.
8: Excuse me for just one moment, folks. Hey, Charlie, the lady's from the newspaper. Get your hammer ready. Every time she shoots, she hits. Get it?
2: All right, folks, stand back for Annie Oakley, just about to take home the prizes. You point it that way, lady. You don't win no prizes for plugging me.
3: Do I just pull the trigger, George? Is that all?
1: Or... Well, there's a little more to it than that, Susan, but go ahead, try it.
3: All right, well...
2: The lady scores a bullseye.
3: George, I did it.
1: Yeah, I can't believe it.
2: And here's your prize, a giant-sized Kiyupi doll. Hold it, sir, while the little lady tries again.
1: Oh, thanks a lot.
3: Well, here it goes.
2: And another bullseye.
8: Don't go to sleep back there, Charlie.
3: I did it again.
1: I know.
2: A giant panda for the little lady. Why, she's breaking us, folks, but we love it. Hold the panda, sir. It sets off your complexion.
1: Yeah, thank
2: and
1: you.
2: Here we are about to try again for another giant prize. She's shooting slow bullets, folks, but they never miss. Another giant teddy bear. You can carry one more, sir. You're young and strong. There you are, and come back again, little lady.
3: Oh, I will. Wasn't that wonderful, George? I never knew I could shoot.
1: I can hear you talking, Susan, but where are you? All I can see is teddy bears.
3: Well, you certainly can't say these concessions are crooked.
1: Well, I could, but you wouldn't believe me.
3: After I won all these dolls? Oh, honestly, you and your suspicious mind.
1: Well, I still say there's something going on here, Susan. I'm going to talk to Tonka. Point me in the right direction, will you?
3: All right, George. Come on.
2: Hiya. Gather around, folks. Gather around for the greatest attraction on the midway. You won't believe it when I tell you about it, and when you see her, you still won't believe it. The one, the only Princess Tonka.
1: Hey, Grenard, I want to speak to Tonga.
2: Come out from behind that teddy bear, George. I know you.
1: Tonga, I want to talk to you.
2: Get away from the princess, George. You're bothering. And now, folks, what
1: Susan,
2: I was about to
1: here,
2: say...
1: Susan, here, hold your pubie dolls. I'm going to talk to her.
2: Hey, Bruno, come over here.
9: What you want, Mr. Grenard?
2: A little weightlifting job for you, strong man. Take George here way back and sit him down.
9: Sure, Mr.
1: Hey, wait a minute now. Hey, Tonga. Tonga, you said something was going on at this carnival. You wrote me a note. What's wrong?
2: Go ahead, princess. Tell the young chick what's wrong.
10: Here? I never saw him before in my life.
2: All right, Bruno, go ahead.
9: Come on, you.
1: Hey, now, wait a minute. Let go of me.
3: Keep your hands off me.
1: Got it.
9: Come on. Drop. Sorry, George, but you shouldn't annoy the princess.
1: I didn't annoy her. I was just... Well, let it go.
9: Yeah, sure.
3: Are you hurt, George?
1: No, just my dignity. But, Susan, you're not going to sponsor any carnival that treats your star reporter like a bum, are you?
3: Well, you have to admit, George, you brought it on yourself. And it is for charity.
1: Susan, charity begins at home. Help me up, will you?

0: Now back to our two stars, Irene Dunne and Fred McMurray, and the second act of our story. As we rejoin them, Sammy, the office boy, seems to be heckling George as usual.
1: You're not going to the carnival today, Mr. Harvey?
2: Later this afternoon, Sammy. Miss Armstrong is home fixing us a box supper.
1: A box supper? A date with a carnival queen. For a guy who fights it all the time, Mr. Harvey, you do sensational.
2: I am going along merely to protect Miss Armstrong's interests, Sammy.
1: How do you find work like that?
2: Miss Armstrong's lovely neck is sticking out a mile. She sponsored this carnival. What if something happened?
1: Mr. Harvey, you've been going with her for years, and nothing's happened yet.
2: Sammy, I predict great things for you. From a problem child, you have a great chance of developing into a juvenile delinquent.
1: Leaving, Mr. Harvey? Well, if you see Princess Tonga, I got a message for her.
2: What, Sammy? I should never have asked.
3: Patience.
4: Yes, Miss Armstrong.
3: Does this look like I've packed enough supper?
4: Let's see. Who's going to carry this for you? An armored car?
3: Well, we'll be outdoors, Patience. And George will have a good appetite.
4: Outdoors, indoors. To a true champion like George, it makes no difference.
3: Ah, dear, I hope that for once he can forget his suspicions and just have a good time.
4: Knowing George, I doubt it. But I wish you luck.
3: Anything you can recommend, Patience?
4: The Ferris wheel treatment.
3: Oh.
4: You're thrilled yet afraid, suspended way up there under the stars.
3: Uh-huh.
4: You need a strong arm around you to protect, to
3: before or after we eat?
4: Hmm?
3: I said before or after we eat. I
4: better make it before. From the size of that box, you won't even be able to get him off the ground.
5: Here you are, sir. Right this way. Test your strength and ring the bell. All right, step back, folks. He looks like a free swinger. And give that man a box of bonbons.
3: George, I had no idea you were so strong.
2: Oh, it's nothing really, Susan. I've just been doing some push-ups at home for your night.
3: Oh, look. The Ferris wheel. Shall we cool off just for a while?
2: No, why not? Two tickets, my friend.
6: Thank you, sir. Going right up. Pass the bar, please. And here we go.
3: Ooh. We're going up so high.
2: Just hang on to me, Susan. It's nothing, really. It is a little high, isn't it?
3: We're stopping.
2: Yeah.
3: Right at the top. You think this is safe, George?
2: Oh, sure, sure. All these companies carry insurance.
3: George.
2: Hmm?
3: Isn't that a strange feeling? Just a moment ago, we were part of that great crowd down there, and now we're all by ourselves, way above it all.
2: Yeah. Kind of nice, though, huh?
3: Yes, just like we left all our worldly cares behind us.
2: Yeah. Susan, I was just wondering what would happen if the wheel got stuck while we were way up here on the top.
3: Would that be so terrible?
2: No, not at all. Except that we left the supper in the car.
3: Oh, George. I feel a little chilly.
2: Oh, are you? Well, yeah, that better?
3: Much. Ah, this is the way to enjoy a carnival. Your arm around me, the lights, the music, the people down below. Just like little ants.
2: Yeah, big crowd. Wonder if we're smart trusting Gernard with all that money.
3: Is that all you can think of at a time like this, George?
2: Well, not exactly. It's just that it's been so long since I've been on a Ferris wheel, I've forgotten how to act, I guess.
3: Well, if you need any ideas, look at the other couples.
2: I don't have to. Susan, look right straight up at that big star up there.
3: Where?
2: No, it's over this way.
3: Why, George, you took advantage of me.
2: Yeah. And the nice part about it is that science proves that there are over 2,000 visible stars.
3: Oh.

0: Well, well, well. Miss Armstrong and Mr. Harvey, welcome, welcome.
1: Thanks. Just thought we'd stop in and check on the receipts, Granard. You don't mind, do you?
2: We just wanted to get an idea how things were going, Mr. Granard.
0: Well, a most wise precaution. Just counting the money here. $1,223. And I feel much safer, George, to turn it over to you right here and now.
2: Oh, well, we didn't mean that, Mr. Granard.
0: Business, my dear young lady, is business. And you're lucky to have such a hard-headed young man as George here looking out for your interests. I'll just put the cash in a box for you, tie it up nice and tight, and there we are. All safer. Hey, what was that?
2: What?
0: That noise outside, one of the lamps.
3: I don't hear anything or see anything either.
2: Well, neither do I.
0: Well, you'll have to excuse me, folks. My one big worry is about that lion, old John L., getting loose. Why, in a crowd like this, well, here's your box, folks.
2: Well, thank you very much, Mr. Granard.
0: Pleasure is all mine. Enjoy yourself. The night is young, and George, keep a good eye on that money.
3: Well, don't worry. It won't get out of my sight.
0: George, I knew I could trust you.

0: too. It's Tonga.
1: You bet it is. Have you seen him? Where is he?
2: Seen who?
1: Sarah Granard, that double-crossing rat. He skipped with the dough.
0: What dough?
1: The gate receipts, George. The gate receipts. And owing everybody in the carny 3 weeks' salary. I found out what he was up to days ago, and he promised to cut me in. I should have known he'd double-cross his own grandmother.
0: Oh, no, Tonga. We were just a little too smart for him. He gave us the money not 15 minutes ago.
3: That's right. George has it right here under his arm.
1: Sure. Georgie, take a look in the box.
0: Oh, it's here, all right. We both saw him put it in. Susan.
3: Booklets. How to learn magic and mystify your friends. George!
1: He pulled a switch. Gave you the wrong box.
0: Why, that...
4: Hey, everybody off the midway! The lion is loose!
1: George! Why, that Lars Granard! He turned John L. loose to cover up his getaway. Well, he won't get away with it.
0: As far as I'm concerned, he did. Susan, let's get out of here.

0: George, wait. Let's stop a minute. I'm all out of breath.
1: Yeah, so am I. I guess we're safe enough here back at the concession buildings. If the lion was around, we'd hear people yelling.
0: Oh, you were right all along, Bob Granard. I should have listened to you.
1: Well, it didn't do me much good to be right. He still made off with the money.
0: Oh, I'm just sick about the whole thing. I could...
1: What's the matter?
0: George.
1: What?
0: Inside this building here, I heard someone moving around.
1: Yeah. Oh, you're right. Hey, in there. Anybody in there? No answer.
0: But there is someone. I hear them.
1: Yeah, so can I. Susan, there's only one person around who wouldn't answer. Granard.
0: What are you doing, George?
2: I'm tearing up a tent stake.
1: I'm going in there after.
0: Oh, you
1: wait out.
0: You be careful.
1: Yeah.
0: Careful.
1: Now, don't worry. You'll never know what hit it.
0: George, I don't think you ought. Dear, I hope he doesn't... Tonga! Bruno! Over here, quick!
3: What is it?
0: Did you see him?
4: You gotta catch him quick.
0: He's inside. George went in after him.
5: Alone?
0: Yes, he only has a tent stake.
4: He's a brave man, all
0: yes,
4: right.
0: He certainly is. But then Granard isn't very big.
5: Granard? Who is talking about Granard? We just caught him trying to start up his car.
0: You caught Granard?
4: Sure, with all the money.
0: But if you caught Granard, who... Or what is that inside with George?
5: Well, it's the lion. But don't worry. Old John L. is gentle as a kitten, most of the time. Why, everybody knows that.
0: Yes, but does the lion know it? Oh, poor, poor George.
1: Granard? I know you're in here, Granard. The dark isn't going to do you any good. I'm a big carrot eater.
6: Shh!
1: Move! Must be in the funhouse. Great for the nerves. All right. Come out, Granard. I can... Go! Yeah. Well, two can play at this game. I bet he's just as nervous as I am. I'm onto this place now. They can't scare me with a mechanical lion growl. Granard? He's in here, all right. I can hear him moving around. It's the phoniest lion growl I ever heard. Cheap carnival. All right, Granard. I can see your eyes now. Are you coming peaceably, or do you want this tent stake around your head? One last chance, Granard. I'll count up to three. One, two, three. All right. Well, he can't say I didn't warn him.
0: George! George, you're all right.
1: Sure, I'm all right, Susan. But that's more than I can say for Granard. You better go in and haul him out of there, Bruno.
0: But...
1: I said you better go in and haul him out. Hey, why is everybody looking at me like that? I caught Granard. Look, come on, I'll show you.
0: George!
1: Right in here. I hit him over the head with a... Susan! Susan, it's a... Oh!
0: George! Thank you, and good night, Clyde Beatty.
7: Our two stars, Irene Dunne and Fred McMurray, will be back with us in just a moment.
1: Say, Susan.
0: Yes, George?
1: I just wanted to get your thinking on this headline on our extra. Intrepid star reporter captures lion barehanded.
0: Well, I think it's all right, George. Who wrote it?
1: I did. Oh, and Susan, I hope you weren't fooled by that little emotional reaction I had when it was all over. I knew all the time it was a lion in the room with me, and I figured that my one chance was to go for just that right spot behind the ear, so
0: George.
1: I...
0: George.
1: Hmm?
0: Do you think you might stop talking long enough to accept a little reward?
1: Reward? Why, yes, I think so.
0: All right. There.
1: Oh, thank you. I wonder how long before the next lion gets loose.
7: Irene Dunne and Fred McMurray will be back next week in another exciting comedy adventure in the gay new series, Bright Star. This is Harry Von Zell inviting you to join us then.

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9: 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And now to Sycamore Terrace and the Higgins family. Well, to adults, the first of the month usually means bills. But to children, it's even worse. It means report cards. So now, let's go to the fourth grade of the Sycamore Grammar School, where the teacher, Miss Teasdale, is passing out the bad news.
11: Yes, Harvey, you did very well this month. And now I come to Snooks Higgins. Snooks?
12: Yes, Miss Teasdale.
11: Do you see this card I'm holding in my hand?
12: Yes.
11: Do you know what it is?
12: The Ace of Spades?
11: No.
12: The Seven of Clubs?
11: No. It's your report card. And just listen to these marks. Spelling, 40. Arithmetic, 40. And how do you account for this one? History, 10.
12: I guess I've been spending too much time on spelling and arithmetic.
11: Snooks, these marks are abominable. And to think that one of my pupils should make such a horrible showing. Oh, I'm so ashamed.
12: Well, don't expect any sympathy from me.
11: Snooks, don't you dare be pertinent. If anyone should be ashamed, it's you. Your report card sets a new record for low marks for the entire school year.
12: I set a new record?
11: Yes.
12: Gee, and I wasn't even trying.
11: Snooks, I've wasted enough time with you. I have other pupils, you know. Now, you just take this report card home and see that your father signs it.
12: But he'll spank me.
11: Well, perhaps you deserve it.
12: I'm afraid to show it to him.
11: You'll just have to face the situation.
12: I don't mind facing the situation, but he makes me back into it.
11: I want that report card back here tomorrow morning, signed by your father. Now, we'll hear no more about it.
12: All right.
10: Vera, it's very important that the dinner be perfect tomorrow night for Mr. and Mrs. Weamish.
13: Well, what's so important? We've had them here before for dinner.
10: Well, the firm's opening a new plant, and I'm hoping to be the manager of it. If we give them a good dinner, maybe he'll become expansive and offer me the job.
13: Well, I'm having turkey.
10: Fine.
13: Cranberry sauce.
10: Good.
13: And I think I'll make some of those dumplings like my mother makes.
10: Your mother's dumplings? Yes, they'll expand anybody.
13: Oh, is that so? My mother's dumplings are wonderful. What's wrong with her dumplings?
10: They're just like your mother. Heavy, lumpy, and don't agree with anybody. And just when you think you've got the thing settled, they start talking back.
13: Lancelot, my mother happens to be a very fine cook, and you know very well she used to run a restaurant.
10: Yes, I remember it very well. It was the only restaurant whose cooking was listed by Duncan Hines as subversive.
13: Very funny.
10: It's true. Believe me, your mother's food was dedicated to the overthrow of the American stomach by force and violence.
13: All right, I won't make dumplings. I'll make my own special biscuits.
10: Oh, you will? Really? Your own special biscuit?
13: Yes.
10: Oh, Vera?
13: Yeah?
10: Make dumplings. Now, let's see. With turkey, I think a white wine would be good.
12: Daddy!
10: Please, I'm busy.
12: But, Daddy, this is important.
10: Look, I'm planning a dinner for my boss and his wife. Later.
12: But I want you to do this now.
10: You always have to bother me. Look, is it something you can do yourself?
12: Well, I guess so.
10: And then do it yourself.
12: But, Daddy...
10: Do it yourself.
12: Well, all right. If you say so.
10: I do say so.
12: Well, if he wants me to do it myself... Lancelot Higgins. There. My report card is all signed.
11: Snooks Higgins.
12: Yes, Miss Teasdale.
11: About this report card of yours... You've signed your father's name to it, haven't you?
12: Sure.
11: Now can you lie like... Did you say sure?
12: Sure.
11: You mean you admit that you signed your father's name to your report card?
12: Mm-hmm.
11: Why, that's forgery, Snooks. You can go to jail for it. Now, why did you do it?
12: I can go to jail for it?
11: Yes. Now, answer the question.
12: I refuse to answer on the ground that it might incriminate me.
11: Snooks, you answer the question or I'll have you held in contempt of school. I mean, oh, now you're making me do it. Now, come on, Snooks, unless you want me to drag you down to the principal, you tell me why you forged your father's name to that report card.
12: Well, he told me to. He made me.
11: He made you? I don't believe it.
12: It's true. He was busy planning dinner for his boss.
11: Oh, poppycock.
12: No, turkey.
11: I mean, it's a lie. No parent lets his child sign his name to the report card.
12: Well, he did, and he didn't even look at it.
11: Snooks, you're lying. And I'm bringing this to your parents' attention at once. Now, you come with me.
12: I demand to see my lawyer.
11: Oh! Come on! I can't
13: can't believe it, Lancelot. Miss Teasdell says Snooks forged your name to her report card.
10: That's a little delinquent. Where in the world would she get an idea like that? But then what can I expect with the family she comes from? Your side, of course.
13: My side? Now just stop that.
10: Oh, Vera, are you ignoring the fact that some years ago your brother was put in jail for selling surplus war materials?
13: Well, it was unfair. Lots of people sold surplus war materials.
10: Yes, but not while the war was still on.
13: All right, so Louis was the one exception in the family.
10: The one exception? How about your Aunt Mabel, the shoplifter? She'll steal anything.
13: Aunt Mabel is not a shoplifter. She's a kleptomaniac. It's a disease with the poor woman. She's been going to a psychiatrist to find out where she got it.
10: Well, I don't know where she got it, but I guarantee she stole it. Anyway, I'm glad she's going to a psychiatrist.
13: Well, she's not going anymore. The psychiatrist discharged her.
10: Oh, then she's cured?
13: No, he got sore when he discovered his couch was missing. But look, let's stop this. Snooks is the problem, and you better have a talk with her right away.
10: A fine time with a weenie. She's coming over any minute. How can I keep my mind on anything?
13: Well, you've got to settle this thing before they get here.
10: Oh, all right. How can you lie like that, you little monster?
12: I ain't lying. You told me to sign a report card myself.
10: Why, I'd never do a thing like that.
12: But you were...
10: It's ridiculous.
12: Oh, no, it ain't ridiculous. You were busy with the dinner for the Weemishes, and you told me to sign it myself. You did. You did.
10: Don't tell me that. I remember no such thing, and I have a memory like an elephant. I never forget a thing, do you hear? Not a thing. Now, where were we? Oh, yes. Now, why did you play hooky today?
12: It was... The report card.
10: Oh, yes, the report card.
12: Yeah.
10: Well, where did you lose it? I mean, why did you sign it?
12: But you told me to.
10: Snooks, you're lying. I'd never do such a thing.
12: Well, you did, and I ain't lying.
10: You are.
12: No.
10: And if you don't admit it and promise to tell only the truth, you're not getting any of the wonderful dinner we're having for the Weenishes. Now, look, it's not so terrible as long as you admit it. All of us lie now and then. I've lied. I even remember once when your mommy lied.
12: When was that?
10: When she told me someday I'd have a child. The point is, unless you admit a lie, you'll go on lying. And then it'll become a disease, just like chickenpox or the measles.
12: You mean I'll break out in fibs?
10: No. I mean it'll get you into trouble. Now look, maybe I can explain this better with a story. It's about a little girl who started out just like you.
12: Mm-hmm.
10: Signing her daddy's name to her report card and then lying about it. She wound up in a prison.
12: What's her name?
10: She doesn't have a name. She has a number. 671-435-928.
12: That's pretty long to remember. Doesn't she have a nick number?
10: No.
12: I want her to have a nick number.
10: Oh, stop.
12: I want her to have a nick number.
10: All right. We'll call her Six for short. Now, let me get on with the story. When number Six was a little girl, she got away with forging her father's name to her report card. From that, she went to forging checks. Then she met a man who was also a liar and a criminal.
12: What was his name?
10: We'll call him Eight. When Eight and Six met... Do you know what happened?
12: 14?
10: No. They became a pair of thieves operating as a team. Finally, they got caught robbing a bank. He's in jail for life, and she's still got 10 years to serve. Do you want this to happen to you?
12: It can't happen to me.
10: And why not?
12: Because I didn't lie in the first place.
10: Well, that does it. You're going to admit you lied and promise to tell the truth hereafter if I have to spank it out of you.
12: But I haven't been lying.
10: Oh, you're still putting up an argument, eh? All right, take that. How are you going to promise?
12: I promise. I'll just tell the truth hereafter.
10: That's better. Now get washed up and come down for dinner with the Weemishes. And don't be long.
12: I'll get even with him.
13: Simply wonderful,
11: wonderful, Mr. Wilson. I'm like a new woman. I can't believe it. No.
9: Hey, wait a minute. What's wonderful?
11: Wonderful, wonderful Tums, of course. Thanks to Tums, I've said goodbye to sleepless nights from acid indigestion. I just take a couple of Tums at bedtime.

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1: 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Well, Snooks is pretty mad at Daddy. Daddy falsely accused her of lying and even spanked her for it. But right now, everybody is busy making final preparations for the dinner Dad is giving his boss, Mr. Weamish, and Mrs. Weamish, who haven't as yet arrived.
2: Oh, gosh, I hope everything goes all right, dear.
0: Oh, don't worry, it will.
2: Now, let's see. I'll sit on Mrs. Weamish's left hand. You sit on her right. Now, what'll we do with Snooks?
3: I'll hold her leg down.
2: You stop. You'll sit over there next to your mummy. And for heaven's sakes, use your table manners. I don't want the Weamishes to think we've raised a little pig. Thank heavens Uncle Louis won't be here. His manners are just ghastly.
3: Well, I think Uncle Louis is very polite at the dinner table.
2: Oh, you do, eh?
3: Yeah. Whenever you pass him something, he always tips his hat.
2: You're not supposed to be wearing a hat in the house in the first place. And forget Uncle Louis. It's your manners I'm worried about.
0: Oh, stop picking on the child, Lancelot.
2: Well, I'm not going to be embarrassed in front of the Weamishes. Some of her eating habits are terrible. Snooks, I don't want to see you soaking up the gravy with the bread. Only a big dirty pig does that.
3: But I like gravy.
2: Well, that's too bad.
3: Can I suck it up through a straw?
2: No. And another thing. I don't like your habit of standing up when you want something and reaching way out with your hand. You have a tongue, use it.
3: All right, but my hands are much longer.
2: I mean, ask for what you want. Say, may I have the water, please? May I have the butter? May I have the roast beef?
3: I thought we were having turkey.
2: All right, may I have the turkey?
3: It ain't ready yet.
2: Do you have to take everything so literally?
0: Oh, Lancelot, please. Don't be so stern with her. She's promised to tell the truth from now on. You don't have to keep being angry with her.
2: Oh, all right, all right.
0: Gosh, I wonder what's keeping the Weamishes.
2: Oh, it's probably Mrs. Weamish. The old sourpuss. Sometimes I wonder how Weamish can stand it.
0: Well, he's no prize himself. He looks like an old walrus.
2: He does that. And after he's had some of your mother's dumplings, he'll probably sound like one.
0: How did they ever meet in the first place?
2: I don't know. But there's a rumor that they both belong to the same aftershave club.
0: Stop. Say, how old is Mrs. Weamish anyway?
2: I don't know. To me, she looks like 120.
0: She does, doesn't she?
2: Of course, all those wrinkles don't help. What a face. She looks like a St. Bernard. Oh, gosh, when are they going to get... There they are now. Snooks, answer the door.
3: All right, Daddy.
2: And don't forget that this is a very important dinner for us. I want to make a real impression on the Weamishes.
3: I'll do everything just like you told me.
2: Good. Now go answer the door. Well, dear, in a little while we'll be having dinner with the Weamishes. And who knows? Maybe it'll mean the manager's job at the new plant.
0: Oh, I'm sure it will, dear.
4: Vera, this turkey is just delicious.
5: Oh, yes, it certainly is.
0: Well, I'm so glad you like it.
4: This bread tastes so good soaked in this wonderful gravy. Snooks, would you pass me another piece?
3: All right, if you want to be a big, dirty pig.
4: Why, Snooks?
3: Well, that's what you said about people who soak up their bread in the gravy.
2: That's not what I said. Oh, she misunderstood me, Mr. Weamish.

0: Why, we always soak our bread in the gravy. I think I'll soak a piece of my bread. Let's all do it. Vera, piece of bread to soak in the gravy.
1: Love it, love it.
0: Mrs. Weemish, piece of bread to soak in your gravy. All right. Snooks?
2: Not me. I'm no pig.
0: Snooks, do you want to leave the table?
2: Well, I'm just saying what you told me before.
0: Forget it.
1: Yes, yes. Let's change the subject. Really, Mr. Weemish, it's wonderful having you and Mrs. Weemish over again. It's been so long.
0: Oh, yes, indeed. Because it's not just business. I think a lot of you, Mr. Weemish.
3: You do?
0: Yes, sir. And so does Vera.
2: Yeah, and they think you're an old wowrey.
3: Well, isn't that not... What?
0: No. How can you say such a thing?
2: It's easy. I'm telling the truth like you say.
3: Oh, Morris, eh? Well, I guess I know when I've been insulted. Coming, Martha?
1: Oh, sit down, Harold. You are an old walrus. Besides, where's your sense of humor?
3: Well, I don't like it. How'd you like it if they thought you were an old walrus?
2: Oh, they don't think that she's an old walrus.
1: Well, thank heavens for that.
2: They think she's an old sourpuss. And you look over 120 and you got a face like a Saint Bernard.
1: I've got a face like a Saint Bernard. Well, I like that.
2: Well, I like Saint Bernards too. Do you ever carry a cake of brandy under your neck?
0: Mrs. Weemish, please, she doesn't know what she's saying.
2: I do, too. You spanked me, so I promise to tell the truth. And that's just what I'm doing.
1: I've never been so insulted in my life.
4: Oh, please, Mrs. Weemish, please. It's all a mistake, really.
1: Well, Harold, don't just sit there. Do something serious. Fire him.
3: Fire him?
1: Yes.
3: But I haven't finished eating.
1: Harold?
3: Can I have a few more potatoes first and then break off the relationship?
1: Harold, do what I say.
0: Yes, have a few more potatoes, Mr. Weemish.
3: Higgins!
0: More cranberry sauce?
3: Just a bit. You're fired.
0: More stuffing?
3: Spoonful, maybe. You're through. Never has my wife been insulted as she has here in your own home. And I won't stand for it, do you hear? I won't stand for it. Pass the gravy.
0: Well, certainly he was. Won't you reconsider, Mr. Weemish?
1: No, he won't reconsider. And Harold, I'm not staying here another moment. Come home this instant.
3: Oh, all right.
1: Harold, you seem to be taking the fact that I've been insulted rather lightly.
3: I am not. I'm coming. Yes, Higgins, I cannot tolerate such impertinence and behind-the-back disloyalty as you have directed against me and my wife. I'm absolutely furious with you and wish nothing further to do with you. Would you mind wrapping this up for my dog?
0: Weavish. And perhaps another piece of bread to soak in the gravy?
3: Well...
1: Harold!
3: Good day, Higgins.
0: But, Mr. Weavish...
1: Coming, Harold?
3: Yes, and do you have a Tums, dear? Oh, those dumplings.
1: Here you are, Harold. Now, come on.
0: Vera, I'm fired.
5: Yeah, sure looks like it.
0: You little monster, come here.
2: I didn't do nothing. I just told the truth after I got spanked for lying.
0: Yes, you told the truth all right, and this is what you're getting for it. What have you got to say to that?
2: Make up your mind.
0: Kunkel, you're supposed to be my friend. Now, put your legal mind to work and tell me how to get my job back.
6: Oh, this is really funny, Higgy. You spank Snooks into promising to tell the truth, then she crosses you up and tells it at the wrong time.
0: Yeah, you just can't trust that kid. Oh, the messes she gets me into. Sometimes I feel like quietly dropping her off a bridge.
6: Higgy, don't even talk that way. You couldn't do a thing like that.
0: I know I couldn't. There isn't a bridge around here for miles.
6: Higgy, sometimes you're a pretty preoccupied fellow. How do you know Snooks wasn't telling the truth about signing her report card in the first place? Maybe you told her to without realizing it.
0: But I wouldn't be that absent-minded.
6: Are you kidding? I'll never forget the time Vera left you to take care of all the kids and also prepare dinner. They got you so nervous that you didn't know what you were doing.
0: I don't remember that.
6: Well, I do. When I came in, the roast beef was in the bookcase. And you were in the kitchen basting the latest Book of the Month Club selection.
0: Hey, wait a minute. You're mentioning dinner, bring something back.
6: Yeah?
0: Yesterday, when I was busy planning the dinner for the Weemishes, Snooks did ask me for something. And I think I told her to do it herself. Good heavens, the kid wasn't lying. And this whole mess is of my own making. Now I'll never get out of it.
6: Oh. You know, there is one thing you can try, but it'll mix things up even more.
0: What is it?
6: I'll take Snooks to see Weemish and have her tell him that she was mad at you and everything she said was lies.
0: But to do that, I have to ask her to lie. And right after spanking her for that very reason.
6: Ironic, isn't it? But can you think of anything else?
0: I'm going to hate myself, but what else can I do? See you later, Kunk. Well, Mr. Weemish will see us in a minute. Would you please do what I ask, Snooks?
2: I see. You want me to be a liar, huh?
0: Honey, there's a difference between a bad lie and a good lie. Good lies are called white lies.
2: They are?
0: Yes. And the ones you're going to tell are white lies.
2: Maybe. But I think that there's a little tattletale gray around the edges.
0: Please, honey. I made up with you for spanking you, didn't I? I bent down and let you kick me as hard as you wanted, didn't I?
2: Yeah, and I gave you a real good kick.
0: Of course, I don't think it was very fair of you to put on ice skates first. Please, honey, will you do it?
2: All right, but you're making a liar out of me.
0: I know, and I'm ashamed.
3: All right, come in, Higgins.
0: Yes, Mr. Weemish. Come on, Snooks. It's very nice of you to see me, Mr. Weemish. I was afraid maybe you wouldn't.
3: Never mind that. What do you want?
0: Well, Snooks can explain. Go ahead, Snooks.
2: Well, Daddy spanked me, and I wanted to get even with him. So everything I said was a lie. Just lies.
3: That's what you wanted Snooks to explain, Higgins?
0: Yes, Mr. Weemish. Well, will you explain that to Mrs. Weemish and let me have my job back?
3: Higgins, do you take me for an idiot? The things Snooks said couldn't be made up by a child. They were too natural. You and Vera said them all right. And you have the audacity and the lack of moral integrity to bring your child here and make her lie to get your job back. For shame, Higgins.
0: I'm sorry, Mr. Weemish.
3: However, I never had such a wonderful dinner or such a wonderful time in years.
0: A wonderful time?
3: Oh, I couldn't show it. I'd be afraid to. But when Snooks called Martha a sourpuss and told her she looked like a St. Bernard, I could have died. I've been wanting to call her a St. Bernard for years. Oh, Higgins, I love you.
0: What about my job?
3: Oh, take a week off. By the time you get back, Martha will have forgotten all about it. And Snooks?
2: Yes, Mr. Weemish.
3: I like you. You little monster.
2: And I like you, you old walrus. See, Daddy, it always pays to tell the truth.
0: Yes, Snooks, and I promise I'll never lie again.
2: Yeah.
7: Well, hello, Snooks.
2: Hi, Mr. Wilson.
7: Oh, where are you going?
2: Oh, to the ice cream parlor. See? I got 40 cents.
7: Where did you get that much money?
2: Well, I said a naughty word, and my mommy gave me a dime not to say it again.
7: Well, where'd you get the other 30 cents?
2: I lost my place. There it is. I got it. I learned three no words.
7: Well... Even though you got lost, it still sounds like a profitable business.
2: Yeah, and you got some naughty words for me? I'll split with you.
7: Well, I'm afraid not, Snooks, but better not let your daddy hear you using naughty words.
2: Well, where do you think I earned them? You can hear him when he gets mad.
7: Never mind, Snooks. Probably your daddy's worry nerve that's bothering. Everybody has one, you know. And when hurry and worry starts it acting up, it immediately starts your stomach pumping acid. 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
0: Well, Snooks, things turned out pretty lucky after all. But I certainly learned my lesson. Next time, I'll think twice before I disbelieve you.
2: I'm glad, because Robespierre just had an accident, and it ain't my fault.
0: Robespierre? Accident? What happened?
2: He took his hard nose and slammed it into my poor little fist.
0: Oh, I see. It was really his fault.
2: Yeah, and then he did something even worse to me.
0: Oh, you poor kid. What did he do?
2: He took the seat of his pants and kicked me in the little toe.
0: None of this is your fault, eh?
2: No.
0: Oh, good night, Nellie.
2: Good night, Sam. Good night, everybody.
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0: You've all heard about the death-defying Army Colonel George Stapp, who rides a barren stretch of desert strapped in a rocket sled up to the speeds of 991 miles per hour. Tonight, we take you to Dry Lake, New Mexico, where reporter Herman Busby is interviewing another colonel who will be without...
1: Herman Busby here on the desert of Dry Lake, New Mexico. And standing next to me is Leroy Strattle. And your plan is, Leroy Strattle?
2: I'm going to bring into our vast radio audience the on-the-spot reactions of the colonel as he is blasted down the rails.
1: Have you installed the microphone in the colonel's rocket sled?
2: Of course not. I'm going to hold the mic for him.
1: Oh.
2: Don't seem to get the big picture, Busby. While the colonel is being projected in the sled, I will trot alongside.
1: Trot alongside.
2: Alongside, yes. I insist on bringing to our audience a graphic picture of the colonel's on-the-spot reactions.
1: But Leroy, aren't you inside?
2: Ah, Colonel. Leroy Straddle here.
3: I'm rather busy, son.
2: Yes. Well, we can see you were rather busy there, securing yourself in that rocket sled, preparing yourself for that death-defying journey down that mile-and-a-half stretch of gleaming steel rail.
3: Get out of the way, please.
2: And I can assure you, Colonel, that the heart of every listener in Radio Land goes with you down those slick, sleek rails.
3: Rocket sled to blockhouse. Everything secure in the sled.
4: Okay, Colonel. Ready when you are. We will give you the 10-second count.
2: Oh, is there some sort of fire here? What is that? A warning?
3: It is just a warning to clear the area.
2: Oh, well, I hope they get it cleared all right. Now, tell me, Colonel, you will be going on that sled faster than the speed of sound. What preparations have you made for stopping the sled at the end of the run?
3: I'll drag my foot.
2: Oh, imagine that, ladies and gentlemen. The colonel is going to drag his foot.
3: Will you please? The sled is braked by a narrow channel of water between the tracks.
2: Uh-huh. So this great test is to prove, then, whether or not water is a good thing to stop a sled.
3: I hadn't just thought of it in that way. I was thinking that it might prove that a man could bail out of a jet plane at high speed and live through it.
2: Say, that's an idea. You can test that, too. Uh-huh. Now, Colonel, as you are catapulted down the rails faster than the speed of sound, I shall jog alongside the rocket sled and get your reaction.
3: So, you're going to run alongside of me holding that microphone?
2: Yes, well, don't worry. I've got on my sneakers, and... And there's a long cord on this mic. Very long cord.
4: 10, 9, 8, 7...
2: King's X, my sneaker's untied.
4: 7.
2: Okay, I'm ready.
4: 6, 5...
2: Don't be nervous, Colonel. I'll be running right alongside of you.
3: That's a real comfort.
2: Yes! Oh, Colonel!
1: Herman Busby back here at the concrete bunker. I can see through my binoculars that the colonel's rocket sled came to a complete stop. Unfortunately, Leroy Straddle did not. Now it's back to...
5: Chet Hornsley speaking to you from CBS Portland, Oregon. An unidentified flying object with a microphone in its hand has just broken through the sonic barrier at Main Street and Euclid Avenue at an altitude of 10 feet. The Ground Observer Corps reports that it's being pursued by what appears to be a pair of white sneakers. More from here later.
2: Talk about your 4-minute mile. Well, tonight we have a rather bizarre agenda, including an exciting lecture by Chief Bosun's mate George Salt, entitled Thrilling Knots I Have Tied. A song by Toothsome Peggy Taylor, and Billy May playing 5'2", Eyes of Blue in His Stocking Feet.

That was Billy May in the 7th Avenue Hawaiians playing 5'2" Eyes of Blue. Everyone knows that the American husband is a handyman around the house. I mean, if a man can't do it himself these days, he might as well have stood in manual training. Let's take a common problem, a leaky faucet, and see how the average American husband handles the situation.

0: flaking.
1: Well, don't you worry about it. 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Here it is, on page 168. 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
2: Faucet, was it?
1: let's see. First, loosen the packing nut.
2: Oh, that's easy.
1: Yeah, wait a minute. To loosen packing nut, use a number 4 Stilson wrench.
2: Well, you got a number 4 Stilson wrench?
1: No, but wait a minute. It says here, to make a number 4 Stilson wrench, take an 8x1-inch bar of tempered steel. Honey, where are my 8x1-inch bars of tempered steel?
2: Well, they're in your workshop, of course, next to the atomic reactor kit.
1: Oh, yeah, sure. Come on.
2: Here's your tempered steel, dear.
1: All right, let me see now. Well, here we go. Place your tempered steel in your hydraulic punch press. Well, that's easy. Okay, steel is punched.
2: Will you be quiet with that thing? You wake the baby.
1: Oh, yeah.

0: Yeah, I noticed that. Yeah. Yeah, okay, the steel is punched.
1: Okay, now what?
0: Now, let's see. When steel is properly cut in shape, place it in your electric threading machine. Use stock lower jaw. Oh, sure, I should have known that. La, la, la. Now I have a number 4 stills and wrench. Easy, wasn't it? Come on. Now, see, now to loosen packing nut.
1: Now what?
0: Packing nut is loosened.
1: Oh, yeah, I see. Now what are you going to do?
0: Now, let's see here. When packing nut is loosened, unscrew handle of faucet, thus exposing washer. All right. Just a waterfall. Water will now flow freely.
1: What did you say?
0: I said water will now flow freely.
1: I can't hear you.
0: Well, stick your thumb in the faucet.
1: I still can't hear you. Wait a minute. I'll stick my thumb in the faucet. Now what were you... What were you saying?
0: I'm trying to tell you that the book says water will now flow freely.
1: This I don't know. Look at the floor. We could stock bass in the breakfast nook.
0: Well, let's see. Remove washer and inspect it thoroughly to make sure even the most microscopic flaw is detected. Place washer in your electronic microscope. Honey, where's my electronic microscope?
1: You don't have one.
0: I don't? Great Scott, do the neighbors know it?
1: Well, I don't think so.
0: That settles it, Madge. I gotta get down to the appliance store and buy an electronic microscope right away.
1: Yeah, but Harry, my thumb!
2: Well, sir, that's a mighty fine electronic microscope you've just bought. You're going to see things you've never seen before, sir.
0: Uh-huh. Well, I just want to inspect the washers.
2: Now, what else could I hook you for, sir? I mean, interest you in, sir.
0: No, nothing. Nothing else. So how much is the electronic microscope, please?
2: $432.50 plus sales tax.
0: Uh-huh.
2: And the carrying charges, let's see, 10 times 400 plus interest.
0: No,
2: plus
0: see,
2: service allowance.
0: No, look,
2: plus...
0: look, I'm paying cash.
2: Cash? Oh, come now, sir, you can level with me. You don't really want to pay cash, do you, sir?
0: Yes, certainly I do. Why shouldn't I?
2: Well, it just isn't done, sir.
0: Look at me, I'm doing it. Here's the money.
2: I'm sorry, you'll have to see the manager.
0: Will you take my money?
2: Come along, please. Don't fight me, sir. Will you come along?
0: Yes, but will you please just take the money?
2: Mr. Byrne, this gentleman wants to pay cash. Mr. Byrne.
3: What? Oh,
2: dear, I shouldn't have sprung it on him so abruptly.
0: Here.
2: Let me help you up, Mr. Byrne.
0: Shame.
2: Are you all right now, sir?
4: That was the worst shock I had since they passed the law against usury.
2: But the gentleman insists on paying cash. What are we going to do, sir?
4: Throw him out.
0: Wait a minute. I just came here to buy a simple electronic microscope. Look, the water is running in my kitchen, and my wife is standing there with her thumb in a dike. Pause it. Why can't I just pay cash and go home?
4: Young man.
0: Let me pay cash.
4: Young man, listen to me. Do you want to destroy the economy of the nation? The next thing you know, you'd be tempted to pay cash for a refrigerator or a television set. Do you realize you are being un-American?
0: Gosh. I guess I never looked at it that way.
4: Now, if you will just sign this sales contract.
0: Well, yeah. Well, let me read it first.
4: Read it? Young man, no one reads sales contracts. It's an invasion of a finance company's privacy.
0: Didn't really think...
2: I'm sorry, Mr. Byrne. I didn't know this gentleman was such a bad credit risk.
4: How could you possibly allow this man to think that he could buy anything from us? He's a fraud. A swindler. Call the police.
0: After spending a night in jail, Harry was released. However, when he returned to his kitchen, he found that his wife had become exhausted holding her thumb in the faucet, and when she took it out, very nearly drowned. Funnily enough, When he tried to pay cash for his wife's hospital bills, he was thrown in jail again because the only thing he had to put up for security was money. This made him a bad security risk. However, his do-it-yourself manual has stood him in good stead. Working evenings in his cell, he has managed to turn out a balsa wood credit rating with a left-handed thread and two best-selling books. Well, any minute now, running down the stairs, opening the studio door, flying across the stage, and looking up at me with big blue eyes will be the most delightful dark-haired imp named Peggy Taylor. You're not going to hum the Grand Canyon Suite tonight, are you?
3: No. Tonight I'm going to sing Rainbow. Will that be okay?
0: Sing it through once and I'll let you know, all right?

0: Yeah, that'll be okay, Peggy. Do that number. Meanwhile, someone knocks without. It must be our man with the knot lecture. Just a moment, please. Oh, it's you. Gee, I was expecting...
1: Anybody following me?
0: No, I didn't see anyone. Gee, this is a surprise. Ladies and gentlemen, Bob Tainter. Mr. Tainter, as you may recall, is the man who digs up the dirty linen in the history hamper. He has brought us such soiled unmentionables as the truth as he uncovered it behind Paul Revere's ride, Washington crossing the Delaware, and the nostalgic tale of his grandfather who chickened out on Custer's last stand. I take it you've been dipping into the hamper again, have you, Bob?
1: I don't believe we've met, Mr.
0: Freeburg, you know me.
1: I don't believe so, no.
0: Why, you've been on the show a half a dozen times. Come on now, Bob.
1: No, you've got the wrong man, really. Say, are we alone, Stan?
0: There's the Bob Tainter I know. Yes, we're alone.
1: Oh, good, good. You see, I'm out of the history expose racket at the moment. I've sunk even lower.
0: This is possible?
1: Well, I see by the papers that labor racketeers are cleaning up these days.
0: Mm-hmm. Yes, and labor is also cleaning up the racketeers.
1: Well, let's not get morbid, Stan.
0: I'm sorry. Well, in other words, you've joined a union, have you?
1: Not exactly. There seems to be a little discrimination there against letting me in. I've started a few unions of my own.
0: Oh.
1: That way... They're small, but they're growing and...
0: Growing.
1: And that way I can't get thrown out, you see.
0: Clear thinking. Say, I don't mean to criticize your ensemble, but why those ballet slippers?
1: Well, labor racketeering calls for clever footwork.
0: And yours is dazzling.
1: Yeah. Say, I notice you opened the door for me a minute ago. You got a union card to do that?
0: Why, no.
1: Oh, it's too bad. You'll have to join the Brotherhood of Door Openers.
0: I'm a member in good standing of AFTRA, the Radio Performers Union. Doesn't that cover me?
1: Not anymore. I started the Door Openers Union.
0: When did you start it?
1: Just now, when you opened
0: the door. Fast thinking on your part. How much will the first month's dues be?
1: $50.
0: Whew, that's a little steep, isn't it?
1: Yeah, but if you don't pay it, you can't touch the door. You see, you won't be able to leave the studio.
0: Okay, I'll lower myself out the window on a rope, then.
1: No good. You shinny down the rope once, you gotta join the Hindu Fakers local. I can take your dues for that, too.
0: Yeah, I'll bet you can. Yeah, well, I guess I'll have to pay you the money.
1: Now you're wising up.
0: Mm-hmm. You want cash?
1: Naturally. Why?
0: Yeah, I don't know. I thought maybe you're on the Diners Club.
1: No.
0: I'm a paid-up member of that. Mm-hmm. Well, let's just get on with it so we can finish the radio interview.
1: Radio? You mean everything I'm saying is going out over the...
0: Certainly. Now, that's $50 cash, was it?
1: To the best of my recollection, I may incriminate myself.
0: Mm-hmm. So just a minute here. Haven't I read about you in the papers lately?
1: To the best of my incrimination, I may recollect myself.
0: Well, now, you're just being modest. I happen to know that you've been the kind of a labor leader the American working man could look up to. After making 2,300 old ladies in wheelchairs join a local because they were operating a moving vehicle, you only charged them one-third of their old age pension for dues.
1: And to the best of my fifth, I do not recollect myself.
0: I see. Well, do you recall this? Do you recall how much we usually pay our guests for coming by?
1: Oh, yeah, I recall that all right. You usually come up with 75 clams.
0: Mm-hmm. Well, I knew sooner or later you'd get your memory back. See me after the show, and thanks for coming by, I think.
2: Gee, Stan, he left and he didn't even use the door.
0: Yeah, I guess he wanted to avoid having to pay himself $50.
2: Yes, but how could he leave without going through the door?
0: Very simple. He slid under it.
2: Isn't that awfully difficult?
0: No, for his type of man, Peggy, it has always been easy. Thank you. Many of you dear friends listening have a number of Stan Freberg records at various sizes and speeds strewn about your house. This is not neat. To rectify these litter bug tendencies, the Capitol people have thoughtfully collected 12 of my better-selling recordings into an LP album entitled A Child's Garden of Freeburg. You may think this to be a poor title. Tough. It's already... it's already in the store. So that takes care of that. So, with the help of a wandering vocal group now called the Toads... yes... you heard right, the Toads. I should like to sing a number from the album titled Shaboom.
3: Life could be a dream. Life could be a dream.
0: Okay, hold it. Hold it, you guys.
4: This is a rhythm and blues number. You got to be careful or somebody's liable to understand what you're singing about. You want that to happen?
5: No.
4: Well, then, you gotta talk unintelligible like me, right, Stella?
6: You said it!
4: Okay, now you guys want to sell a few records?
5: Yeah.
4: Well, then, stick some old rags in your mouth and take it again from the top, okay?
5: Okay.
4: Okay. I don't understand the words now, real mumbling.

0: 对付，别打，走，他们干嘛？他们干嘛？别跟他打，包包包，小伙伴，小伙伴，别理别理，走。
1: What he say? What he say?
0: This song it don't matter, baby. Believe me, let's wise up. Life can be a dream.

0: here, smart aleck. I know your type. You're a troublemaker. We sing a shaboom, right?
1: Right.
0: Then how come I can understand you? What's the matter, man? Don't you dig gibberish?
1: Why, sure, but...
0: Happens I gotta send you back to Hugo Winterhalter. Okay, you guys.

0: I thank you, music lover. The part of the Toads was played by certain elements of the Judd Conlon Rhythm Airs, to say nothing of June Foray in the touching role of Stella.
1: What could be it mean?
0: That's enough already. Enough.
1: So what happens now?
0: Now I say this is Stan Freberg saying thanks for listening, God bless you, and good night.

Freeport Show is produced in Hollywood by Pete Barnum, written by Stan Freeport, Pete Barnum, and Jack Roach. Featuring the music of Billy May, Judd Thomas with the Mayor, the song, the Biggie, Josh Butler, Peter Leeds, and Jim Murray. But

0: On your last trip, did you discover what the Earth people eat? They eat a great many of these. They peel them with their metal knives. Boil them for 20 of their minutes. Then they smash them all to bits. They are clearly the most primitive people.
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0: been a bad week.
1: Thank you very much. Hello, I'm Steve Blunt.
2: And I'm Hugh Dennis.
1: And welcome to It's Been a Bad Week. And how could it not have been a bad week? Because it's been Valentine's Day.
2: Yeah, so either no one at all likes you and Valentine's Day brought you no chocolates, no red roses, nothing.
1: Or you have stacks of admirers got swamped with chocolate and red roses, which she then pricked herself on, contracted tetanus and died, leaving an obese, chocolate-stuffed corpse covered in acne.
2: Yeah, this is a show where we bring you true stories of disaster and misfortune, from which our audience ultimately chooses the winner of this week's...
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2: So, just how romantic was your Valentine's Day? Was it a bit like this? Or, if you're honest, was it a little bit more like this?
4: I'll give over. You know what time it is? It's 3:30. I'll get off. No, no, stop that. That's got into you. It's not Friday, is it?
1: Oh, well done, Bandman. Well done. And not for the first time, someone dead getting more laughs than us on the show. So, anyway, as we answer the classified ad of destiny and go on a blind date with disaster with the perfect partner of doom, please welcome Miss Lonely Heart Sue Perkins.
2: Personal column, Toby Longworth.
1: And all items under a tenner, Mitch Benn.
2: Plus, not forgetting sitting outside in his love bug, which is also coincidentally a parasite he's infested with, it's our man with the sound effects, Van Man. Okay, Van Man, let's hear a typical British male on Valentine's night. Oh, come on, you can do it. You're nearly there. One last push.
5: I love you.
1: The Olympic Committee have been here this week looking at some of the sites for the proposed hosting of the Games in 2012 in East London. Van Man, let's hear the sound of the size of the main stadium this week. But now let's hear the sound of that same site in 2012. Van Man, you're being very unpatriotic. Could you give us the sound of the main Olympic Stratford site during the Games in the summer of 2012? Yeah, that's much more like it, because, of course, that's where the government's going to put a big screen so we can all watch the games live from Paris. Plus, of course, the hunting ban officially became law this week. So, Van Man, give us that familiar sound one more time.
6: Did he, chaps? Get him!
1: God, I thought I was going to be Adam and the Ants for a minute there.
5: Stand and deliver!
1: That was, of course, actually the sound of a pack of Daily Mail journalists trying to get an apology out of Ken Livingstone. And, of course, Tony Blair has now added his opinion on the matter.
7: Look, Ken, you know, obviously, just you know, apologise. Move on. I mean, come on. I mean, how hard could it be to say so? God, it's impossible, isn't it?
2: But now it's time to get on with...
3: Section one.
2: Yes, it's our first batch of Bad Week nominees. Steve, it's your go.
1: Now, we start with a very simple tale from the New York Law Journal, no less. Oh, yes, we do our research on this programme. Now, I know what you're thinking. You're thinking, why is this show bothering to read a magazine like the New York Law Journal? That's a bit obscure. It's a bit recherché. Is this going to be some erudite thing about how a judge confused a non-statutory civil tort with a federal non-actionable misdemeanor? Oh, no. No, no, no. Have no fear. Don't worry. You're listening to It's Been a Bad Week. In the New York Law Journal, we read this.
8: Plaintiff Joseph A. Fascinelli stopped by a construction site where defendant Eric Asher Co. was constructing three homes. Mr. Fascinelli spoke with a laborer and then asked to use the portable toilet.
1: And it was at this point he should have known something was wrong. As he walked towards it, he heard this. Foolishly, he ignored it. He went into the port-a-loo, and then the worst thing ever in the whole history of the world happened. Now, let me warn you, this is where you're going to be grateful for a bit of legal terminology, because Mr. Fascinelli told the court later...
9: Everything was exhausted from the pot on top of me.
1: Yeah. Now, his lawyer told him to use those exact words because it would stop him from going...
9: It's all up my freaking nose!
1: And descending into some sort of terrible Viet Vet-style flashback. He must have felt like he was tumbling helplessly, not through time and space, but through time and motion. one of more motions than he would probably have liked. And apart from anything else, when it finally stopped and he opened the door to crawl out, nobody recognised him.
0: Hey, look, everybody, isn't that Robert Kilroy Silk?
1: That is definitely my candidate. If ever a man earned a place on this show, it is the unfortunate Mr. Fascelli, the man who fell down a hill in a Portaloo. Fell down a hill in a Portaloo. Thank you very much.
2: Hey. Now, it being that time of year, the travel industry has been hard at work with Valentine's Day special offers, and some of them are almost irresistible. First, while getting petrol at Warwick Services on the M40, I picked up a leaflet advertising a Valentine's Night special room offer at Days Inn Hotels, which are a chain of travel lodge things seductively positioned in service areas around the country. At which, for a fraction of the cost of a city centre hotel, you could enjoy a romantic night next to your own little slice of the busiest traffic system in Europe. Romantic is that, and it gets better. The hotels have no restaurants themselves, but offer access to a full range of burgers and crisps from the services next door, not to mention the all-night garage. And for Valentine's night, they were really pushing the boat out, enticing lovers with the possibility of a pre-ordered cling film wrapped continental breakfast on a tray. And get this, a slightly later checkout time for you and your partner. And now we're talking. But it was a whole hour later. But in terms of romance, that's dwarfed by the offered by my candidate, Thompson Travel of Hull, for whom it's been a very bad week. They've had to withdraw one of their romantic Valentine weekend offers due to lack of sales and general ridicule. And you can see why. You can see why. It was to Rotherham. Not Paris, not Venice, not Florence, but Rotherham. Steel town on the River Don. Are we being unfair? Because according to the town's website, it has many attractions. For example,
5: Rotherham is one of the cheapest places to park in Yorkshire.
2: One of the cheapest places to park in Yorkshire. Thanks largely to an enormous concrete car park right in the middle. Other romantic highlights include a huge branch of Lidl and a road sign telling you the way to Doncaster. As always, though, the town has supporters as a spot for lovers, including, obviously, because he has to, the local MP, Dennis McShane. He said,
6: I always feel much more romantic here. If you go to the woods, you can lie down on the ferns and imagine you're in the south of France. And if your lover happens to be into industrial history, you can go to the Magna Centre. It's very dark inside, so no one knows if you're kissing.
2: Including, possibly, the couple themselves. The lights go on unexpectedly and you find you've got your lips wrapped round a Victorian one-way steam valve. Final comment in the article, though, went to Derek Stacey, a 74-year-old Rotherham pensioner.
10: Well, you either get Rotherham or you don't. I've never thought of it as romantic, but I've never felt the need to go to Paris either. Put it this way, it's better than all.
2: So that's my candidate, the romance that is Rotherham.
1: And now, step to the microphone, Mr. Mitch Benn.
11: Why not indeed? Yeah, it's been a bad week for an unnamed Florida man. I say unnamed, I'm sure he has a name, I just don't happen to know what it is. But this story is true, because I've seen the photos on the interweb. He was attending the Orlando Magic versus New Orleans Hornets basketball game with his girlfriend last Sunday night, when apparently seized by ever so slightly premature Valentine spirit, he led his beloved out onto the court, got down on one knee, and proposed in front of thousands of fellow spectators. His girlfriend Julie went all teary-eyed, put her face in her hands, turned, and ran away without saying a word. I've always thought that just isn't on, you know, putting somebody on the spot like that. Like these people who corner their lovers and propose, like, over the tannoy at Waterloo Station, or on Trisha, or even at just some huge family gathering like the evil boyfriend guy in Crocodile Dundee. And they seem to think that they're performing some grand romantic gesture. This is not romance. This is blackmail.

0: It is,
1: all for
0: round one.
1: Of section one, that's the first batch of bad weeks, and normally Van Man decides which one goes through to the audience vote at the end. So, Van Man, who do you fancy out of that lot?
0: Thank you, Van Man. I know you put a lot of work into that sound effect, which is why we've heard it twice. And it was much better the second time. Full stereo, it's fantastic. So, yeah, falling down the hill in a Portaloo man goes forward for...
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0: Which means it's time for...
2: Section 2.
1: Now, Britain has always put great emphasis on teaching kids to cross the road. Although you have to say they've had very odd ways of doing it. First, there was the Tufty Club, in which, rather inappropriately, I felt, children were taken through road safety by a squirrel.
3: Can you hear that, children? That's the noise of a car, and it's getting closer. So we can't cross the road now. No, we have to wait until it's about here, then dash across, not that tree. Watch me!
1: Tufty, of course, went on to greater television fame, featuring as the main ingredient of a roadkill recipe with Hugh Fearnley Whittingstall. Then, of course, there was the Green Cross Code, in which, in direct contravention of the government's other key piece of advice, don't talk to strangers, children were encouraged to converse with a tall, muscular man in green tights. With a green cape, who offered to help them home from school.
4: Hello, children. I used to be Darth Vader, you know.

0: I used to be Darth Vader, you know.
1: Anyway, road safety. It's had a checkered history, but the need to be vigilant when crossing roads is now really ingrained in the British psyche. Not so, however, in the Philippines, where the whole thing is causing them a great worry. It's jaywalking, apparently, that's the problem. People just won't stop doing it. It's driving the police mad. An education program hasn't worked, fines haven't worked, but now they think they've found a solution. Here's Van Man with a sound clue. Any idea? Lorry reversing through an S&M party? No, not quite. It is the new police punishment for jaywalkers. Instead of fining them or telling them off, they're driving round and whipping them with wet towels. Shouldn't it? Just here, jaywalker, whipping with a wet towel. Apparently it's a great success. Manila's traffic enforcement commander said the police had tried asking people nicely, but it hadn't worked. So rather than throw in the towel, they decided to whip people with it. Well, it could be worth trying.
0: Kids, looks like you two need a lesson in crossing the road. First, stop near the curb, look all around, and listen.
2: Oh, thanks, Green Cross Code Man.
0: Shut up, you little freak, I beat finished. And if you don't cross the road safely, you get one of these.
1: Oh, we know. You see, Green Cross Code Man was not the job you were looking for. But whipping people with a wet towel, now, to me, that's not a deterrent for road safety. That's the sort of thing that you do to your mates in the showers after PE. But if it works, I'm open to the possibility of a whole new raft of measures. A Chinese burn for dropping litter. Or a policeman coming over and going...
3: Hello, hello, hello. Did I just see you spit out your chewing gum?
0: Bit leg!
1: So there you go, a bad week for the jaywalkers of Manila. Thank you very much.
4: And now, in the words of Condoleezza Rice when briefing George Bush on international affairs, I'll keep this very simple. It's a very simple story, in fact, but strangely satisfying. It comes from Germany, the town of Halberstadt, to be precise, where an 88-year-old man, a grandfather called Gerhard Brinkmann, was walking along a street when he was mugged by some young cowardly thug. The usual thing. Sees a defenceless pensioner of nearly 90. Thinks...
5: there's an easy target.
4: So he crosses the road. He confronts old Herr Brinkmann and he says...
5: hand off your money.
4: However, this mugger, being only 20, was lacking one crucial piece of information, which, had he known it, might have altered the whole course of his day. You see, Gerhard Brinkmann is the former lightweight boxing champion of West Germany.
6: Look like a smithling, sting like a bean.
4: Now, admittedly, it was a while ago.
6: Look, been the greatest.
4: But once you're that fit, you never lose it completely.
6: I'll put him down in fumps.
4: And so, Van Man, if you could just play us the whole strangely gratifying scene...
5: hand off your money.
6: If you want it, you'll have to come closer.
5: Give me your pension, old man.
6: It's just in this wallet.
4: And that was basically that. Anyway, Mr. Brinkman's now been offered money to make a comeback to the ring at 88, with Audley Harrison lined up as his first opponent. Tyson Problems here is the second. The victim, of course, has the consolation of knowing that he is my candidate, the octogenarian knockout stupid German mugger. Now, by tradition, on It's Been a Bad Week, Sue Perkins does the sex stuff. So let's have it, Sue.
7: Okay, let's dim the lights down low, change the mood a little bit. Yeah, not actually, that wasn't the mood I was thinking of. Can we just kind of change it a little bit? That's more like it. Oh, yeah.
8: Oh, yeah.
7: Oh, yeah. Wow.
8: Shake it, baby.
7: This story's actually about condoms, actually. It's been a bad week for anyone to keep using one because...
9: a scientist has come up with a musical condom that gets louder as the sex gets more vigorous.
7: Great. This invention is really going to be right up there with the wheel and the internal combustion engine, isn't it?
5: It is designed to be a laugh for couples who want to make their own sweet music.
7: Yes. According to its Ukrainian inventor, Dr. Gregory Chazakovsky, apparently different sexual positions determine what tune's played by the condom, so presumably if it's a missionary position, you'll hear... and for something more adventurous... I've brought shame on the house of radio. On the house of radio too. And apparently inside this condom there are tiny sensors that are connected to a mini electrode device that produces the sounds.
5: But there is no danger of being electrocuted.
7: Well, that's a relief. Now, the doctor has now teamed up with a manufacturer to export these condoms to Britain, but I can't help thinking they're going to give men a false sense of security. I mean, they might buy a condom that plays...
10: nobody does.

0: female partners thinking. Having said that, some men might find it useful in order to reassure their partner. And depending on the name of your special lady, you could even get a personalized message. Destroy men's sexual confidence in relationships between couples. I mean, imagine you're having sex, and next door you can hear another couple having sex, and they're playing. Whereas your condom's just coming out with. Meanwhile, next door they're approaching their moment of mutual epiphany. And you can only manage. Yeah. You've been warned. That's my candidate. Musical condom.
1: Yes.
2: Right, now, I do know that on Saturday lunchtime, a lot of children do listen to this show. So, so kids, if you'd like to explain those jokes to your parents, that would be great. Okay, just quickly, time for another quick...
3: Bad week update.
2: Which means...
3: Here's another story we've done before.
2: Yeah, 4 years ago we did this story, which bizarrely was almost identical to this one. It's happened again. In Bloomingdale, Illinois, a local bad boy by the name of Donald R. Hilger was arrested, charged with robbing 11 local businesses over the previous 2 weeks, and the police interrogated him for days, tried to get him to confess. He didn't say anything. So they brought in two employees of a jewellery store, which he'd robbed, for an ID parade. And Mr. Hilger was lined up against the wall with nine other suspects. And as soon as the jewellery store employees walked in, he stepped forward, he pointed at them and said,
4: "Yep, that's them officers, them the ones I robbed."
2: We try every week, but what more can we say? Bad week, bad life, fabulously dumb crook.
5: Yep. Right, so... So, Van Man, who are you going to pick from section two?
2: Clearly. So that means that musical condoms and the man who fell down a hill in a Portaloo are going forward for...
0: The Worst Week of the Week Award, awarded weekly on a week-by-week basis.
5: Oh, I think now it's time for...
0: Section three.
2: Yes, our imaginatively titled third and final section of Bad Week nominees. And Hugh, you begin again.
5: Yes, thank you. Now, over the past few years, banks and finance houses have spent a huge amount of money trying to reduce the amount of credit card fraud. Recently, they introduced Chip and PIN, not, as I originally thought, a new series of books for six-year-olds. But a method of making your card secure by getting you to key in your number every time you use it. Apparently it makes stealing your card utterly pointless because only you know what the number is. You and the members of every queue in every shop who watch you punch it in every time you buy anything. So, nice and safe then. The next development apparently is retinal scanning, in which you won't have any number at all. But the ATM will know it's you by scanning your eyes with a little camera. Again, no point in fraudsters stealing your card. No, they'll just kidnap you and at gunpoint thrust your head into the nearest cash machine. Anyway, he's been looking for a chance to do that all morning. Anyway, fortunately, there are stories of credit card fraud that are rather more innocent and childlike. Which brings me to my story from Norway. Now, it's been a very bad week for... That sounds like Turkey. But anyway, I'll let it go. It's been a very bad week for a 38-year-old Norwegian football fan who doesn't wish to be named, which is fine because I don't wish to have to pronounce it and then get the letters correcting me afterwards. So he was a Rosenborg fan, this guy, and he travelled with them to Portugal to watch them play in the Champions League against the current champions, Porto. And he didn't make it to the ground. He made it to a bar where he drank rather too much and fell asleep. No problem. But when he woke up, he found he did have a problem. A hangover that was really going to cost him. Because when he woke up, he found that all the other fans in the bar had used his credit card to buy a round. Quite a big one. 6,000 drinks. Costing him... Great, isn't it? Costing him £10,000. Anyway, it's quite a shock for our unnamed hero, Olaf.
6: I remember falling asleep, and when I woke, they wanted me to sign. But they won't pay. I had too much to drink, and my card was misused.
5: Hmm. As was that accent.
6: Yes.
5: all over the place. Which is terrible, although you do have to have a certain sympathy for the bar, which then had no other way of getting the money. Obviously, being plastered, none of the other fans could remember their cash point numbers. And even the new retinal scanner proved useless, because after 6,000 drinks, none of them had eyes. So there you go, the perfect argument against 24-hour pub opening. My candidate, the sleepy, stupid, sozzled Scandinavian soccer supporter.
2: Ho, Okay, Toby.
3: Now, it has been rather a bad week this week for the owners of the Globe Hotel in Topsham, near Exeter. Now, like most hotels the world over, the Globe Hotel gets its fair share of petty pilfering. Soaps, shampoo, and even the occasional bathrobe have been known to disappear. However, a couple who stayed at the Globe this week couldn't be bothered with such slim pickings. Instead, when they checked out of their room, they'd nicked the shower from out of the ensuite bathroom. Hotel owner Liz Hodges said,
0: I have never experienced anything like it on this scale before. They'd actually had to turn off the water supply before dismantling the mixer unit and removing it.
3: The couple, a man in his 50s and a woman in her 20s, story there, but we're not going into it, had spent the night together in the four-poster bed room and had left early the next morning, having paid cash for their stay. Now, I think it's fairly easy to imagine what had gone on.
1: Oh, darling, I can't believe we're finally here, alone, together, just the three of us.
0: You, me, and our very own Aquastream thermostatic semi-recess extreme power shower mixer unit.
1: Does it have multidirectional swivel inlet elbows?
0: Yes. And integral anti-scale mechanisms.
1: Oh, darling, talk clean to me.
0: It's eco-rich, boasting push-button flow selection and advanced temperature control for extremely safe and invigorating showering time after time.
1: Oh, yes, tell me more, tell me more.
0: It comes with wall-mounted soap dish, slide bar, metal hose and adjustable power handset.
1: Spray patterns, how many spray patterns? Oh, God.
0: Start.
1: Oh,
0: yes. Champagne,
1: oh, God.
0: Massage, and water-saving economy options.
1: Oh, does it have anti-scale rub, clean rub and muzzle?
0: Yes, it
1: yes,
0: does.
1: Yes.
0: Oh, God. Help me. I want an education. Darling.
1: Yes.
0: Have you seen the kettle?
1: Give me a minute, can't you?
3: And so, ladies and gentlemen of the jury, those are my candidates. The Solan Shower Hotel owners of Topsham near Exeter.
2: Right, finally, it is Bad Week Update time. Yep, you may remember just a couple of weeks ago, we told the story of how the Isle of Man had changed its name to the Isle of Woman as a marketing ploy to launch a new chocolate bar. Well, it seems this programme has rather more influence than we thought, because snooker star Jimmy White, clearly realising a good thing when he hears one, has changed his name to Jimmy Brown as part of a sponsorship deal with the makers of HP Sauce. Which is not only true, but that means that there's now going to be a James Brown playing snooker.
7: Get on the green!
2: Yes, thank you. Any more jokes there?
7: Say it loud! Ow! Bob Black and Bob Brown!
2: And suppose you've got a difficult shot to queue up.
7: Jimmy to the bridge!
2: Almost.
7: Bring the bridge to me!
2: That's better! Oh, we got four in there for the price of one. Anyway, lucky snooker's a working man's sport. You can get away with a simple name change. In a more middle-class sport, of course, you'd have had more trouble.
3: And the crowd here at Wimbledon welcomed their hero, the British number one, Tim Waitrose, organic corn-fed chicken man.
2: So that's my candidate, Jimmy White, with a hint of brown.
8: So that's it. Van Man, your third and final choice. Who do you think is going to crawl through to our grand final?
2: So, there we have it. Our final three Bad Week nominations this week in this, frankly, rather bodily functional show are the Portly Falling Man, the Musical Condoms, and the Stolen Hotel Shower People. So, audience, it's now down to you to decide the winner of... Let's not do the show in Valentine's Week again. It just seems to do terrible things to everybody. Right, Ronnie Scott, people, you've heard the nominees. Their destiny is in your hands. So put their destiny down for a moment, pick up your electronic keypad and vote for this week's winner.
8: It's official. The results are out. The results have been pinned up on the notice board next to the school office, and our candidates are straining to see which of them will have to do their bad weeks again as retakes in the autumn.
2: This week's guest announcer is Ken Livingstone. That man, the drum roll, please.
3: Now, in third place, I am not sorry to say, it is the Shower Stealers. In the second place, I will not apologise to the Portaloo Fouling Man. And I'm not going to make any comment on this issue at this time, except to say the winners are the Musical Condom Wearers.
2: Well done to the manufacturers of the musical condom. You win this week's Bad Week prize, a condom that sounds like this. Ding ding ding ding ding ding ding ding. That's all, folks. Thank you for listening. Goodbye.
3: Right, you've been listening for an Olympic Bad Week, which featured Olympic Steve Fun, Olympic Hugh Dennis, Olympic Mitch Ben, Olympic Toby Longworth, and Olympic Sue Perkins. It was written by the cast of Dave Spicer, Alan Stafford, Richard Ward, and Colin Burt, Mike Haskins, Cody Davis, and Chris Pell, and John Holmes. Live at the Olympics, please. The broadcast system was Trudy Stevens. The producer was Nick Cannon, and the executive producer was Liz Anstey. It's been a bad week as a Senator production for the Olympics and for BBC Radio 2. I'm not sorry.
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14: Would you credit it? 50-odd years of bake it same old always. 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
1: Tales of the Texas Rangers, starring Joel McRae as Ranger Jace Pearson. Another authentic reenactment of a case transcribed from the files of the Texas Rangers.

0: Names, dates, and places in the following story are fictitious for obvious reasons. The events themselves are a matter of record. In 2 days, a new year will be upon us. And with it come top New Year's Day football games on this NBC station. Both the Cotton Bowl and the Rose Bowl games will be broadcast by NBC this New Year's Day. First, from Dallas, Texas, you'll hear the wide-open passing game of the Kentucky Wildcats and the Texas Christian Horned Frogs. Then, later in the day, the West will meet the East when the Indians from Stanford meet the Fighting Illini of Illinois in the world-famous Rose Bowl. Tuesday's broadcast from the Rose Bowl in Pasadena will mark the 26th year this football classic has been aired coast to coast. 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Make your New Year's Day more enjoyable by listening to both the Cotton Bowl and the Rose Bowl football games on this station of the NBC Radio Network. And now, from the files of the Texas Rangers, the case called Killer's Crop.
1: It is 10:35 p.m., April 16th, 1947. A black coupe is driving west on a deserted highway 20 miles from San Antonio, Texas. Inside the coupe, the girl glances nervously at the driver.
2: Rufus?
3: Yeah?
2: What's this all about?
3: What do you mean, Kitty?
2: You know what I mean. Why couldn't you just pay me back there in front of my rooming house like usual? Why bring me way out here in the sticks?
3: Like I told you, Kitty, the boss says we got to be real careful these days. This is far enough. Come on, let's walk a little.
2: I'd rather go back home.
3: Now, Kitty, don't tell me you're not interested in the money anymore. What's the matter, Kitty?
2: Well, nothing. I'm just tired.
3: Sure, that's all it is. Wouldn't be you've gotten cold feet or anything like that, would it?
2: Cold feet? Well, of course not. It's just that I...
3: That may be why you went to see that doctor the other day?
2: Doctor?
3: Oh, you didn't think the boss and I knew about that, huh?
2: Listen, Mrs.
3: The doctor gonna take care of your cold feet, is he? Or maybe the police are.
2: Well, I haven't been to the police.
3: No, not yet. Well, where were you fixing to go when I came by this evening?
2: Well, just to a movie.
3: Sure, sure. That's why you had all those crop-dusting auto blanks we told you to burn.
2: I just forgot to burn them.
3: Yeah? You weren't by any chance figuring on turning them over to the police for evidence, were you?
2: No.
3: Too bad, Kitty. Too bad. You used to be a good mule.
2: Mika, you got it wrong.
3: Have I? So all of a sudden you're too good for the outfit, huh? You want out, maybe.
2: All right. All right. I'm sick of a whole rotten, filthy mess. Look at me. Look at the wreck that stuff made out of me, and I've been helping make wrecks out of other people. Well, I'm through. I'm getting out.
3: My. Isn't she an angel all of a sudden?
2: No, not by a long shot. But maybe someday with help I can get over it.
3: You want to tell that to the boss?
2: You think I'm afraid to say it to him, huh? Okay, take me to him.
3: You know something? I already did.
2: What?
3: Standing right there in the bushes behind you.
2: Oh.
1: 2 days later, a young boy accidentally discovered the girl's body in the bottom of a dry wash near the highway. The sheriff was notified and requested help from the Texas Rangers. Ranger Jace Pearson was assigned.
4: Nothing's been moved, Jace.
3: Good.
4: Here we are.
3: Yeah. Shot from close range, looks like.
4: Uh-huh.
3: Pretty young, isn't she?
4: Sure is.
3: Any identification on her?
4: Purse had been emptied. But see the ring on her finger?
3: Yeah.
4: Class ring. According to it, she graduated from Ransford High School 4 years ago.
3: Well, we should be able to get an identification from the school records then.
4: What is it, Jace?
3: Sheriff. Take a look here. On her left forearm, near the crook of the elbow.
4: Tiny scars. Quite a few of them, Jim.
3: What does that spell to you, Sheriff?
4: Narcotics addict?
3: Oh, like this. I can't sick at my stomach.
4: So young.
3: 21, 22. Look at her. Look where it led her.
4: Same place it leads all of them sooner or later.
3: Yeah. Only with her, it came a little faster.
4: Somebody was supplying her with the stuff, Jim.
3: I know.
1: That's why I'm taking a special interest in this case, Sheriff. Somewhere along the line, we've got to dig that rat, whoever he is, out of his hole. From the Ransford High School records, we identified the dead girl as Kitty Barrows, 22 years old. She had listed as her next of kin an uncle, S.B. Cullen, who owned a ranch near Ransford. Cullen was sent for. In the meantime, we learned that Kitty had lived at a rooming house in San Antone. We called on her landlady there, Mrs. Wormser.
5: Kitty dead. Ranger, I just had a fear it might be something like that. She'd been gone overnight before, but this time when it got to be 2 days, I just began to get a fear.
1: Yeah. Now, Mrs. Wormser, where did Kitty work?
5: Work? Well, I'm not sure she did.
1: Oh?
5: At least, I don't know what kind of a job you could hold down, being out all hours and sleeping all morning like she used to.
1: I see.
5: Always was a mystery to me where she got her money. But I'm one who believes in minding my own business.
1: But she did seem to have quite a little money?
5: Sheriff, these days, to dress the way she did and drive that flashy yellow convertible around, you don't do that on nothing.
1: Yellow convertible?
5: Yes. Still parked out back.
1: Well, we want to take a look at that. You say she went out at night frequently, Mrs. Wormser?
5: Well, there were several boys I'd dates with her. Never saw any of them more than once. And then there was one that was with her several times.
1: You know his name?
5: No.
1: Can you describe him?
5: Well, I'd say he was in his late 20s, maybe 30. About your height, Sheriff.
1: Anything else?
5: No. Except he always wore leather jackets.
1: I'm afraid that's not very much to go on, ma'am.
5: Well, it's about the best I can do. I always believe in my...
1: Yeah, I know.
5: Say, well, come to think of it, there was something else. Something about his face.
1: What do you mean?
5: Well, his skin seemed like it was stretched kind of tight across his cheeks. So when he smiled, it stretched even tighter. Made the smile look kind of painful, like it hurt him, too.
1: I see. Well, thank you very much, Miss Wormser. If there's anything else, we'll contact you again.
5: Sure, Ranger. Sure hope you catch whoever did it.
1: So do we, ma'am. Apparently, Kitty was a little on the wild side. Had quite a few casual dates. A thing like that could be tough to run down. At least we've got a lead on one of her dates. A fellow in a leather jacket who looks like it hurts him to smile.
4: Uh-huh.
1: Pronounced facial characteristic like that can be a big help in making identification.
4: Yeah, but even so, that's not too much to go on.
1: I know. Sheriff, one of two things. Either Kitty was killed by one of those casual dates, in which case it will be tough, or else her killing stems from something else.
4: A narcotic tangle?
1: Yeah, she was an addict. She didn't have a job, yet she wore flashy clothes and drove a convertible. Where was she getting her money?
4: I can think of one place. From peddling narcotics or running them.
1: I'll have the lab give her car a good going over. If she was using it to transport narcotics, they'll be able to tell us. When the sheriff and I returned to his office, S.B. Cullen, the man whom Kitty had listed in high school as our next of kin, was waiting for us.
6: I got over here from the ranch as soon as I could, Ranger.
1: Thanks, Mr. Cullen.
6: Sure, too bad.
1: Yeah. According to the registration blank Kitty made out her last year at Ransford High School, you're her next of kin. Uncle, she put down.
6: Well, matter of fact, that's not true.
1: What do you mean?
6: Well, I wasn't really any kin to her, Sheriff. She used to call me Uncle Stan, but that was just sort of a nickname.
1: Nickname?
6: Yeah. You see, her mother died when she was just a baby. Her dad brought her up. He worked for me on my ranch, and the two of them lived there in one of the houses. Well, he died summer before her last year in high school.
1: Her father?
6: Yeah. And she didn't have nobody to turn to, so I took her in the big house with me and kind of looked after her all that year. And I'm going to tell you, I had a time, too.
1: I'll get it, Jace. What do you mean about having a time, Mr. Cullen?
6: Well, I don't like to say this, but Kitty was a little bit wild. Soon as she turned 21, she moved out on me. Said she was her own boss.
1: Where'd she go?
6: I heard she was working as a car hop in Lubbock for a while. She showed up at the ranch once or twice and hit me for a little money, and then I sort of lost track of her.
1: Mr. Cullen, did you know that Kitty was addicted to narcotics?
6: What?
1: That's right.
6: Well, no, I sure didn't. Why, that's terrible.
1: It sure is. You know, one contributing cause for young people drifting into that is lack of supervision at home.
6: Ranger, maybe I wasn't taking the place of her parents very good, but I was sure trying. It just seemed like she wouldn't let me. And then when she turned 21, well, what could I do?
1: Yeah.
4: Jase?
1: Yes, Sheriff. That'll be all, Mr. Cullen.
6: All right. Oh, Mr. Ranger.
1: Huh?
6: I was just wondering. I'd like to arrange for Kitty to have a decent burial. I know it's not much. But...
1: Yeah, it can be arranged.
6: Thanks, Ranger. Thanks.
4: What is it, Sheriff?
3: Your boss just telephoned.
1: Captain Stinson?
3: Yeah, said the lab reports have been sent to his office.
1: Good. I'll get up there right away and see if they've turned up any leads for us.
7: Here the report, Jace. Looks like your hunch the girl was transporting narcotics in her car was a good one.
1: Yeah, microscopic particles found in the trunk.
7: That's right. They found something else, too, in the tread of the tires. Quite a bit of insecticide.
1: Insecticide?
7: The kind they use for spraying crops.
1: Hmm. I wonder where... Oh, wait. What's this?
7: Little scrap of Mexican newspaper. They found it in one corner of the auto trunk. Got a lot of the powder on it.
1: Could have been used to wrap the stuff.
7: Mm-hmm. As you can see, there's a little of the paper's name shown at the top.
1: Just four letters. E-N-D-O. Either part of the paper's name or the town where it's published. Mexico. I wonder if that's where the stuff came from.
7: It's a chance, although you know how thorough the Border Patrol has been.
1: Yeah. You got anything else, Captain?
7: One thing more. Something that hits me kind of hard.
1: What is it?
7: We located a doctor who told us Kitty had planned to enter a sanatorium for treatment.
1: What? Say, that could peg the reason for her murder. If she was running this stuff and decided to take treatments for her own addiction, that means she was probably trying to pull herself out of the mess.
7: Whoever she was working for could have found out about it. Could have been afraid she'd turn them in.
1: So they killed her to shut her mouth.
7: It's a rotten business, Jace. And as far as I'm concerned, this is the most important case we've got.
1: I feel the same way, Captain. We find who Kitty was working for, and we've got her killer. And right now, looks like the trail leads into Mexico.
0: In a moment, we will continue with Tales of the Texas Rangers, starring Joel McRae as Ranger Jace Pearson. Our National Safety Council reports that last year more than 35,000 persons were killed in traffic accidents, with more than a million injured. Almost without exception, these fatalities and injuries were the result of carelessness, violation of traffic rules, or that drinking took away the driver's skill and judgment. Of those who lost their lives, 9,000 were pedestrians. The Safety Council is waging a constant campaign to develop in every driver and pedestrian the personal responsibility of knowing and obeying all traffic laws. Remember, traffic accidents don't always happen to someone else. They can happen to us, to you, or to me. Every driver is urged to obey all traffic signs and signals, never to drive after drinking, and never to drive on the wrong side of the road, to be always alert at grade crossings. The slogan of the Safety Council is, drive safely for life. The life you save may be your own. We continue now with Tales of the Texas Rangers and our authentic story, Killer's Crop.
1: Captain Stinson contacted the Mexican police. They assigned one of their agents to work with us. Ernesto Gomez, an old friend of mine. We met in the captain's office.
8: It would seem as though a new channel for smuggling narcotics is in existence, Jason.
1: That's the way it looks to us, Ernesto. The Border Patrol's got a pretty tight clamp on all the old ones. Here's a case of it reaching as far north as San Antonio.
7: You fellows have any recent leads on operations in Mexico?
8: Hey, sure, Captain Stinson. We make it a point to keep track of recognized traffickers in narcotics down there. Which of them are in jail, which have served their sentences, and where they are. You'll probably do the same thing.
7: Mm-hmm. Yeah.
8: A year ago, one of them completed his prison sentence, Chuy Flores. He had been convicted as a grower.
1: Grower?
8: See. He raised poppies and extracted the raw powder. After he was released from prison, he dropped out of sight. Only yesterday, I received a report that he had been seen recently in a town 100 miles or so below the border. That's Mendota, at the foot of the San Jacinto Range. He was buying provisions and claimed to be mining in the mountains.
1: Wait a minute. What's the name of that town again?
8: Mendota.
1: That's it.
8: What do you mean?
1: In the trunk of the dead girl's car, we found a scrap of newspaper which apparently had been used to wrap the stuff in. We could only make out four letters of the name, E-N-D-O. That's part of Mendota. There's our tie-in, Captain.
6: Sure looks like it, Jase.
8: It would then appear that Flores is up to his old tricks, Jase.
1: Yeah. Ernesto, I think we'd better take a little trip in the Ranger plane over the San Jacinto Range. See if we can find out where those tricks of his are. Some rugged country down there, Ernesto.
8: Yes, yes. Those mountains are quite wild. You know, once I trail a fugitive through them for 4 days on foot without a sign of another human being.
1: Well, we've crisscrossed this range pretty thoroughly. I'll have our pilot alter course.
8: Hey, Jase.
1: Yeah?
8: Look.
1: Yeah. A little pocket down there just below the ridge.
8: See? Pale patch of orange. That's Poppy's.
1: Keep her flying straight ahead, Buck. I don't want anyone down there to know we're interested. I reckon that could be your Chewy Flores, Ernesto.
8: Yeah, there's a real good chance of it, Jase.
1: You got the spot fixed in your mind?
8: See, got it.
1: Okay, that's all we need to see from here. Now we'll go back and pack in for a closer look. The Ranger plane landed at Mendota. There we outfitted and started back into the San Jacinto Range on horseback. A portable radio transmitter was included in our equipment. Several hours' ride up through the bleak foothills brought us close to the area we'd spotted from the plane.
8: Hey, pocket should be just over that ridge ahead of us, Jason.
1: Yeah. Well, we better leave the horses here. Ooh, Boochuk.
8: Oh.
1: We can tie them in this clump of scrub.
8: See? They should be sufficiently hidden here, I think.
1: Okay, let's go. We'll work our way up the top of the ridge here.
8: Bueno. There's plenty of cover along the top.
1: Yeah. Okay, we better keep down and take advantage of this brush.
8: Yes, yes. Is this good, Jess?
1: Yeah. Well, there it is, all right.
8: See, right below us, the patch of poppies, huh?
1: A little hut there at the edge of the clearing. Look, a man near the door.
8: Just let me get my binoculars on him. Chewy Flores.
1: Your hunch about him was right, looks like. Well, Chewy Flores at this end and maybe the dead girl at the other.
8: See, the question is, who is the tie-up between them?
1: We're going to roost right here until somebody shows up to pick up some of that stuff.

0: no lying here among these rocks in the sun. I'm beginning to feel slightly like a lizard.
1: Yeah, caray. 2 days and no sign of anybody down there below except you and Flores. Jace, this could go on for a long time.
0: Yeah, I know, but it's a cinch Flores isn't growing those poppies down there for his own amusement.
1: Even so, it may be that...
0: Hold it. Ernesto, listen.
1: It's an airplane, eh? See, there it is.
0: Yeah, it's heading this way.
1: It's starting to circle now. Well, Jace, we already seen that there's not enough room down there for a plane to land.
0: I don't think it has to land, Ernesto. Look down there in the clearing. Flores has hoisted a couple of poles out of the brush.
1: And a rope stretched between them.
0: And a package dangling from the center of the rope.
1: Yeah, it's a flying pickup.
0: Yeah. Yeah, he's starting his dive.
1: He'd have to fly very close to the ground.
0: Now he's flattening out, see? There's a hook dangling from the plane.
1: He's making a pass at it now.
0: Hooked it.
1: Gee, he's a very skillful pilot, eh?
0: Get down. He's climbing out this way. Did you make out that number on the underside of his wing?
1: I could get only the first part of it. NC45-something, huh?
0: Yeah. With what I noticed, I think that's enough.
1: What'd you notice, Jay?
0: It looks like a crop-dusting plane to me, Ernesto.
1: You mean the kind which sprays the crops in the fields?
0: Yeah, that explains why he's so good at low-flying. It also could explain the insecticide in the tire tread of Kitty's convertible.
1: See. Yeah. Flores here, the pilot in the middle, the dead girl at the other end. You think that the pilot is the boss of the operation?
0: I don't know. To get an answer to that, first, we gotta find the pilot. On our portable radio transmitter, we requested the Ranger plane to attempt to intercept and follow the crop duster. Then we moved in and Ernesto placed Flores under arrest. By the time I reached the border and called Captain Stinson, he had some information for me.
2: Our plane intercepted the crop dusting plane, all right, Jace. Speed far enough away so as not to arouse suspicion.
0: Tag him all the way to his airport?
2: Lost him for a few minutes, and then spotted him again landing at the Tri-City Airport. We checked and learned it's a one-man outfit called the Mika Crop Dusting Service.
0: Is the plane at the airport now?
2: Yeah. Sheriff Phillips is over there keeping an eye on it.
0: Thanks a lot, Captain. I'll get over there right now.
3: Jace, over here.
4: Yes, Sheriff.
3: I'm setting up headquarters here behind this shed for the time being.
4: Mm.
3: See that little hangar off there by itself?
0: Yeah. Meeker Crop Dusting Service. Captain Stinson said it was a one-man outfit.
3: Uh-huh. Meeker's the pilot.
0: Is he in that hangar now?
3: Yeah, working on his plane. Boys in the control tower told me he mentioned a faulty fuel pump to them when he came in.
0: You mean he's been right there with his plane ever since he landed?
3: Well, to them he has. That puts us in luck, Jace. If he's the boy that picked up that package below the border, then it should be somewhere in that plane or hangar.
0: Yeah, I... Hey.
3: Man coming out of the hangar. Must be Mika.
0: Heading for the coffee shop, looks like. Sheriff, you get a good look at him?
3: I sure did, Jace. Skin stretched tight across his face.
0: You can't miss it. That's the guy Kitty's landlady told us about. The one she saw Kitty with several times.
3: Yeah. Well, it's all beginning to slide into place, Jace.
0: It sure looks that way. Come on, we need that package for evidence. And now's a good time to get it. While Mika was in the coffee shop, the sheriff and I searched the plane and the small office in the corner of the hangar. And we were unable to find the package.
3: I don't get it, Jace. We know Mika picked it up below the border on the fly.
0: Maybe that's just the way he unloaded, Sheriff. On the fly.
3: What do you mean?
0: Look, Mika'd be taking a big chance coming into land with that package aboard, always facing the chance there'd be a tip on him and a search.
3: Yeah, but... Wait. You figure he dropped it somewhere before he landed.
0: Could be.
3: But where? It seems to me it'd be just as risky dropping it in the same place each time as it would landing here with it.
0: But suppose it's a different place each time.
3: Different places? I don't... Wait a minute. Mika's a crop duster.
0: Sure. And what'd we see in his office there?
3: Crop dusting orders.
0: Right. Let's take a look at those orders again. On the top of the spindle was an order for that day to dust a cotton field 20 miles east. We rushed to that cotton field, hoping to find the package before it was picked up.
3: Some more walking than I've done for quite a spell.
0: Yeah, well, we've already walked our way around two-thirds of the field,
3: but we've been sticking to the edges, Jace. For all we know, that package you picked up in Mexico could have been dropped plumb in the middle of the field.
0: Maybe, but I doubt it, Sheriff. I think they'd want to keep it as close to the roads as possible so their runner could drive up close and pick it up instead of walking right through the field.
3: Yeah, sounds logical, but I'm...
0: Sheriff, look over there.
3: A package.
0: The package. Just about 20 feet in from the road. Sure. That accounts for the insecticide in the tread of Kitty's tires. She'd drive up alongside whichever field Meeker had sprayed that day and hunt around till she found the package. Just in from the edge.
3: Mm-hmm. Well, what now, Jitty?
0: Now we wait around and find out who's taking Kitty's place. We concealed the car behind a pump house at one corner of the field and staked out in a clump of bushes nearby. Shortly after dark, a car came down the road.
3: Stopping, Chase?
0: Yeah. I figured they wouldn't let that package sit in the field very long.
3: Somebody getting out. Crossing in front of the headlights.
0: It's Meeker.
3: Sure is. Jace, why would Meeker drop the package from his plane and then come back in a car to pick it up? I don't get it.
0: Neither do I.
3: He's got the package all right. Getting back in the car.
0: Okay, we'll give him a lead, then tail him with our light flow. See where he takes that package.
3: Look, Jace. He swung off the road. Turned off his lights.
0: Yeah, must have turned in up there past those trees. Okay, we'll leave the car here.
3: Looks like a ranch where he turned in.
0: Yeah. So back there beside the house and parked.
3: Here's the turn-in.
0: Now, wait a minute. And a mailbox here.
3: Enough moonlight to make out the name?
0: Yeah. S.B. Cullen.
3: What? Well, that's the fellow we had in for questioning. The one that had been looking after Kitty.
0: Yeah. And he was so anxious to give Kitty a decent burial.
4: Give you one instead, Ranger.
5: All right. Thought I saw you driving up. Just hold it, both of you.
0: You got the drop on us, Sheriff.
4: I sure have, Ranger. Meeker!
6: What? Cullen, what are you...
4: Hey. Ranger and the Sheriff.
5: Sure.
4: You're real smart, Meeker. You let him straight here.
6: Well, it wouldn't have happened if you hadn't called me and told me to pick the stuff up.
4: I told you I didn't have any choice. Couldn't line up a runner I could trust.
0: Yeah. You killed the one you had, didn't you? Kitty.
4: Shut up.
0: What's the matter? She wanted out and you wouldn't let her,
4: maybe. I say shut up.
0: So you're the boss of the operation, Cullen. You're the rat who first dragged Kitty down into the dirt and then killed her when she tried to pull herself out of it.
4: That's one too many, Ranger. Now you try to pull yourself out of this. You okay, Jace?
0: Yeah. As for you, Meeker, just stand there, real still.
4: Well, I had to drop on you. Yet you...
0: Yeah, I guess you've never seen a spring holster before. You don't have to draw.
4: Spring holster?
0: Yeah. But you never have one, Cullen. That's where you're going. They're going to have the drop on you from now on.

In just a moment, we will tell you the results of the case you have just heard. Here's another last-minute reminder to make your plans now to enjoy both the Cotton Bowl and Rose Bowl football games Tuesday on this station. In Dallas, Texas, at the famed Cotton Bowl, the Wildcats of Kentucky, led by their All-American quarterback, Vito Perillo, will meet the wide-open passing attack of Dutch Meyer's Texas Christian Horned Frogs. And, as usual, NBC will switch to Pasadena, California, at the conclusion of the Kentucky-Texas Christian grid battle to bring you the color of the Tournament of Roses and the exciting Stanford-Illinois football game. The Rose Bowl will be playing host to Coach of the Year Chuck Taylor's Stanford Indians and Ray Elliott's Fighting Illini from Champaign, Illinois. Arrange a football party at your home and enjoy a full day of the country's finest grid clashes, broadcast direct to you by NBC from both the Cotton Bowl and the Rose Bowl Tuesday, New Year's Day, on this station of the NBC Radio Network.

0: here are the results of the case you have just heard.
1: William Meeker and S.B. Cullen were indicted and tried for the brutal murder of Kitty Barrows. For his part in the crime, Meeker was given a life sentence. On the morning of November 3rd, 1948, at Huntsville Penitentiary, Cullen was put to death in the electric chair.
0: Next week, Joel McRae in another authentic reenactment of a case from the files of the Texas Rangers.

The cast included Tony Barrett, Virginia Gregg, Herb Ellis, Ken Christie, Bill Johnstone, and Byron King. Technical advisor was Captain M.T. Lone Wolf Gonzalez of the Texas Rangers. This story was transcribed and adapted by Bob Reif, and the program is produced and directed by Stacy Keach. This is Hal Gibney speaking.

0: Next, it's the big show. All this and Tallulah, too, on NBC.
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2: We present King Street Junior by Jim Eldridge, starring Carl Howman as Philip Sims and James Grout as Mr. Beeston, the head teacher.
3: Well, hey, Jazz.
4: Mr. Long, did you see the telly last night?
3: If you're going to ask me about that programme on sex and fish...
4: No, the news about Bangladesh.
3: Oh, yes, the floods. Dreadful, wasn't it?
4: Oh, you mean Jazz has still got family out there, you know?
5: There's his granny, and I've got uncles, and loads of cousins.
3: Yeah, she must be very worried about them.
4: We hope you're all right. Well, there's hundreds dead, Mr. Long.
3: Yes, I know, but there are lots of people out there doing everything they can.
4: Well, that's what me and Jazz was wondering. If we could do anything to help.
3: In what way?
4: We wondered if we could collect some money and send it out there.
5: That'd help, wouldn't it, Mr. Long?
3: Yeah, it certainly would.
4: The thing is, no one would give it to us, because we're kids. They think we want it for ourselves so we can spend it.
3: Oh, I see what you're getting at.
4: So we thought, if you did it...
3: The school, you mean?
5: And it's not just us. There's loads of kids in the school who've got families in Bangladesh.
3: Right.
5: And if they don't get food, all the babies will die.
3: Right, okay, I'll go and see Mr. Beeston about it.
4: But it's got to be done soon, hasn't it?
3: I know. You'll leave it to me.
5: Because it's money for food as well, Mr. Long. Because with all the fields flooded, they can't get anything to eat.
6: It just cropped up in conversation. Valerie, this friend of mine, teaches there, and she said I ought to apply for the job.
7: A headship? Well, how do you feel about it?
6: Well, obviously, I'm very interested.
7: Well, I should think so. And Parkside Lower...
6: That's what I mean. It's a really nice school, a great staff, and it's lower school children, 5 to 9. It's my age range.
7: It'd be perfect for you.
6: And I know I can do the admin side of things. I've stood in as deputy head here for, 3 or 4 times.
7: Do you know why the head's leaving?
6: Ill health. Apparently she's got cancer.
7: Oh, dear.
6: She's not that old either.
7: Oh, it's sad.
6: Yes.
7: Mind you could hang on and wait for the headship here.
6: Wait being the operative word.
7: Well, I don't know. Fred's only got another year or two, and Mr. Beeston can't go on forever.
6: I'd be old and grey by the time he packs it in.
7: Well, true, he does seem pretty indestructible. Still, you ought to go and see him about this Parkside job.
6: Oh, I intend to. After all, if I do decide to go for it, I shall need him on my side.
8: Won't you? Because he'll have to give you a good reference.
9: That is nonsense, Mrs. Rudd.
10: It is not nonsense.
9: It is. A good book is one that someone thinks is good. It's all down to personal opinion.
10: So you believe that this mutant teenage ninja hero turtles, or whatever it's called, is a good book, do you?
9: Well, to the kids who like it, yes it is.
10: Nonsense.
9: Look, you can't lay down hard and fast rules about what is and is not good.
10: Of course you can. That is what we mean by standards, Mr. Sims.
11: In my matches?
10: Ah, now I'm sure Mr. Holliday will agree with me.
11: No fear.
10: What?
11: You take your life in your hands agreeing with anybody in this place. There's bound to be somebody who's going to disagree. And before you know it, you get dragged into an argument.
9: Wise man.
10: What I was saying to Mr. Sims...
11: Don't tell me. I only came looking for my matches.
10: I insist on telling you.
11: Yes, I thought you would.
10: Mr. Sims and I are on the library subcommittee that's meeting tonight.
11: Not another committee.
9: Yes.
11: Seems the whole world's made up of committees these days.
10: You're on the safe driving committee.
11: Oh, that's different. That's important.
10: And so is this, Mr. Holliday. It's about books, about literacy.
9: That's right. Not good or bad books, but literacy.
10: And the standards of literacy.
11: Yes, all right.
9: Anyway, we're meeting to discuss what books to buy with the library fund.
10: Witch books.
11: Oh, you're going to buy books about witches?
10: Don't be facetious.
11: I wasn't.
10: But that's the point I'm trying to make. Which books to buy? In fact, I've already spoken to Miss Lewis about it.
11: I thought she was on the library committee.
10: Yes, but I'm trying to save us all a lot of pointless talking tonight.
11: Oh, you'll be lucky.
10: But we need good books, Mr. Holliday.
9: We need enjoyable books.
11: Yes, and I need my matches. Who's pinched my matches? Has anybody seen my matches?
10: Really, Mr. Sims, I find it quite impossible to have a reasonable discussion with that man.
12: Where on earth have they got to?
13: What have you lost?
12: Have you got the cash flow projections?
13: I don't think so.
12: Well, they're not in this pile.
13: I'll tell you what I have got. That's a headache trying to cope with this lot. If I'd wanted to be an accountant, I'd have gone into accountancy.
12: Well, they've got to be done.
13: I know they have. But all this business management stuff. You know, I can see the day coming when a head teacher will look at a child and say, good heavens, it's years since I've seen one of those up close.
12: The cash flow projections, have another look, please.
13: Oh, yes, all right. Bought ledger. Sales ledger. Debit forecasts. Here it is. Oh. Cash flow projections.
12: Good. Now, you need to check those against the bought ledger to see if the projections are holding.
13: Oh, no.
14: Ah, good. Caught you.
13: You sound like the VAT man.
14: Paperwork getting to you, eh?
13: No. I'm just contemplating how to get rid of it without anyone noticing.
14: Chuck it out the window.
12: Oh, don't encourage him, Mr. Long.
13: Anyway, what can I do for you? And if it's anything to do with cash flow, I'd advise you to get out now before I strangle you.
14: Well, it's about cash, but not that sort.
13: What sort?
14: A couple of lads stopped me on the way in and asked if we could run a sort of appeal fund. You know, the floods in Bangladesh.
12: Oh, yes, I saw it on the news last night. A terrible thing to happen.
13: Yeah. A disaster fund? That sounds like a good idea.
14: That's why I wanted to get hold of you before Assembly. If you could make an announcement about it in Assembly...
13: Hang on. Have you mentioned this to the rest of the staff?
14: No. I came straight in here.
13: Well, I think you should, before we do anything else.
14: They're not going to object, surely.
13: I'm sure they won't, but they do like to be consulted. If I stand up at Assembly and announce it just like that, out of the blue... Well, you know what they're like. And you're going to need their cooperation.
14: Yeah, but it's urgent.
13: There she blows.
14: I think we ought to treat it as an emergency disaster fund, which will mean raising the money in a week.
12: Miss Anne, you'll need to set up a special bank account.
13: Oh, more paperwork.
14: Sorry about that.
13: That's all right, Mr. Long. Come on, let's get off to Assembly so I can remind myself what children look like.
9: Get this appeal fund started.
14: Right away.
15: Is there any water left in the kettle?
9: Yes, just boiling.
15: Oh, great.
14: I've been onto the Bangladesh High Commission this morning to see what they're doing about it, and they've already set up a disaster fund.
9: There'll be a lot of people want to help.
14: The thing is, if our kids are going to do it in a week, they'll need a lot of support from us.
9: All the official staff for a start.
15: Well, you can count me in.
14: Sure.
9: Well, I'm tied up at this library committee tonight, but once that's out of the way, I'm all yours.
14: Terrific.
15: How are you going to organise it?
14: Well, I thought I'd let the kids do most of the groundwork. They're really keen. In fact, they'd be disappointed if they didn't let them go.
10: Do you know, I'm sure this is a fly in my coffee.
16: Where? Oh, I can't see anything.
10: Yeah. Do you see it?
16: Oh, looks pretty small to be a fly.
10: Flies do come in all shapes and sizes, you know.
16: Looks more like a tea leaf to me.
10: This is coffee.
16: Yes, but sometimes tea leaves get stuck to the spoon, don't they? I used one the other day.
10: I see Miss Lewis. Do you know where she is?
16: Why? Is she good in flies?
10: I wanted to have a further word with her about tonight's library committee meeting.
16: Well, I thought I saw her heading towards Biston's office at the start of break.
10: And then I shall see her later.
16: It hasn't moved.
10: What hasn't?
16: If that's a fly, it hasn't moved.
10: Of course it won't have moved. It's either drowned or killed by the heat.
16: Hot coffee? Lucky for some. I never get here in time to have a really hot drink.
6: And one good thing is, I already know most of the staff at Parkside. And it's a small school. I quite like that.
13: It's manageable.
6: Exactly.
13: So, how can I help?
6: I don't really know, but I thought you should know I was thinking about it and, well, I wanted to ask your advice.
13: On whether or not you should apply?
6: Yes.
13: Well, it sounds to me as though you've already decided.
6: Yes, perhaps I have.
13: Well, the only note of caution I'd give you is that the job of head teacher isn't like it used to be. Even that of being head of a lower school. In fact, if I'd known years ago how the job was going to change and what it would eventually entail, well, I don't think I'd have gone for it. Well, and on that happy note...
6: Yes.
13: Well, you did ask for my advice.
6: I know, and thanks.
17: Oh, excuse me.
13: It's all right, Mrs. Stone, we've finished.
17: No, it's Miss Lewis.
6: Yes?
17: I've just had a telephone call for you.
6: Oh?
17: He didn't give his name. He said he'd make contact with you later.
6: Ah, oh, right.
13: Probably the patron saint of head teachers warning you off as well.
6: I think I'm a big enough girl to make up my own mind. But thanks anyway.
17: Let me guess. The headship of Parkside?
13: Word travels fast in this place.
17: Well, what do you think?
13: Well, of the job or of her getting it?
17: Both.
13: Well, she's good enough, there's no question. Mind, it depends on who else applies.
17: Of course.
13: But the job itself... Oh. No, I wouldn't touch it if I were her.
17: You don't mean that.
13: I don't mind telling you, Mrs. Stone, these last few weeks have... You know, I think it's the first time ever since I started teaching that I really felt like packing it all in.
18: If I can bring this meeting of the library subgroup to order. Thank you. Now, the first and main item on the agenda is the purchase of works of fiction for the school library. And you should each have in front of you a list of the books recommended by members of this committee, as well as by other interested parties, such as parents and county librarians.
17: Can I ask, how much is our allocation exactly?
18: We have £135 to spend.
19: Oh, so say at £2.50 a paperback, that's...
17: About 50-odd books.
10: I make it 54.
18: Yes, incidentally, I did notice when examining your lists that there does seem to be some considerable divergence of opinion.
19: But that's good, isn't it? The way we represent the broad spectrum.
10: A term which gives some of these suggested titles a credibility they do not merit.
17: Well, surely a book's a book. What
10: but some of these are virtually comics, hardly likely to promote good reading.
19: I think Mrs. Rudd is taking too narrow a view over this.
10: I am not.
19: If I can point out that two of your suggestions, the ones by Charles Dickens, were first published as serials in popular magazines of the day.
10: I am well aware of that, Mr. Sims.
19: Good.
10: But you aren't seriously suggesting that some of your titles, this neighbour's book, for example, will in time be considered a classic?
19: Of course I'm not. All I'm saying is that Dickens was a popular writer. If he was alive today, he'd probably be writing for EastEnders or Coronation Street.
10: What nonsense.
19: I bet he would.
18: I think it might be easier if we all spoke through the chair.
17: Mr. Chairman.
18: Yes, Miss Lewis.
17: Can I suggest, to save time, that we try and pinpoint those titles we all agree on? Then we'll at least arrive at a shortlist from which we can make our final choices.
10: With no prior discussion?
17: Yes, of the shortlist. But if we discuss every book on each list, we'll be here for hours, and then probably reach no definite conclusions.
19: Yes, I second that motion.
18: Can I have a show of hands?
17: Thank you.
18: The motion is carried.
10: This is expediency taking precedence over quantity.
18: Right. The first book on Mr. Anderson's list is The Completely Misleading Guide to School by John Etheridge. And I see this next book is on three different lists. The Demon Headmaster by Gillian Cross. Agreed?
19: Yes.
18: Thank you. So that gives us a short list of 47
17: books.
18: Oh, I'll take your word for it, Miss Lewis.
19: Would it help if we knew the price of each book? I mean, then we can see what they all add up to. Well, it might make it easier to decide which ones to drop.
10: The idea of dropping Jane Austen because she might cost 5p more than Star Trek seems to me some form of insanity.
18: It is about money, I'm afraid, Mrs.
10: It
18: Rudd.
10: Should be about standards.
17: Well, standards cost money nowadays.
18: Mr. Sims has suggested that we price the books on the shortlist. Do you wish that to be taken as a motion, Mr. Sims?
10: But wouldn't that delay us reaching a final decision?
18: That depends on the mood of the committee. If Mr. Sims's suggestion is adopted, it would mean deferring our decision until...

0: mood of the committee. If Mr. Sims's suggestion is adopted, it would mean deferring our decision until the next meeting.
1: Which we could bring forward as an emergency meeting to, say, next week?
2: Well, we wouldn't want expediency to take precedence over quality.
0: Do I have a seconder for the motion?
3: Yes, I second.
0: Oh, thank you, Mrs. Bisworth. Right. If we can vote, those for the motion, 2, 3, 4, and those against, 1. Right, now, if we can move on to the next item on our agenda, a suggestion from Mr. Sims.
2: Thank you, Mr. Ellis. Well, I've got to say that while this isn't to do directly with books as such, it is to do with reading and with the school library.
0: Carry on, Mr. Sims.
2: Well, I'd like to think the library was a welcoming place for all the children, including those who can't read very well, for whatever reason. So what I'd like to suggest is that we have one section in the library devoted to comics.
3: Comics?
2: Yes, a sort of comic library.
3: Well, I've heard something.
0: Please, Mrs. Rudd.
2: Now, it won't cost us anything, because we'll ask the children to donate their old comics when they're finished with them.
3: Really?
2: But it'll be a real incentive for those children who can only look at pictures. It'll bring them into the library. That important first step to proper reading.
1: Oh, I'm sorry I'm late, Jeremy. Have you been waiting long?
4: No, not to worry.
1: Oh, it all went on longer than I expected. You know how it is.
4: Now, hang on, get your breath back. Now, what would you like to drink?
1: I think a double tonic with ice and lemon, please.
4: Okay. Excuse me. 2 double tonics, please, ice and lemon.
5: Come here.
4: Well, how'd it go?
1: You know, like all committee meetings, long, tedious, contentious.
4: Yes, I sometimes wonder why people do them.
1: Oh, probably because it's more fun than watching television.
4: That's debatable.
5: Here we are, sir.
4: Oh, great, thanks.
5: That'll be 190, please.
4: Okay, 150, 70, 90, there you go.
5: Cheers, mate.
1: Oh, let's go and sit down, shall we?
4: Yeah, right, lead on.
1: Oh, excuse me.
5: Oh, sorry.
1: Oh, thank you.
5: No.
1: Do you mind? Oh, right. Anyway, how was your day?
4: You sound like something out of one of those magazine articles. A day in the life of Jeremy Foster, dentist. Interesting day today, sore teeth, filled teeth, etc., etc.
1: How unusual, Dr. Foster.
4: Yeah. How about you?
1: Oh, the usual. Sore children, etc., etc.
4: Ah, what fascinating lives we lead. And how's your mother?
1: Oh, do we have to?
4: Well, I'd rather not, but it does affect you.
1: Yes, but not now, please.
4: We could always go back to my place for a while.
1: Now that sounds like a better idea.
4: That's what I thought. So, let's drink up, shall we? Mm.
6: Hello there, Mr. Sims.
7: Hello there.
6: They haven't banned you from the staff room, have they?
7: No. I just want to get some things ready for the first period.
6: Well, how did it go last night? Any blood spilt?
7: Ah, well, I'd better warn you that Mrs. Rudd might be onto you about it.
6: About what, Mr. Sims?
7: Comics. She says they are ungrammatical, shoddy, violent and crude, and they promote bad behaviour, bad language, and apparently most of the problems of the world today.
6: But why will she be after me? I only read them in private.
7: Well, I put forward a motion that we have a comics section in the library.
6: Oh, no.
7: The committee accepted it, and I'm putting up a notice today to ask for donations.
6: You do know how to get her going, don't you? I just wish you'd think about me for a change.

0: right, sit down. Quietly.
1: Quietly.
0: Now, I want to talk to you today about a terrible disaster that has just happened in a country a long way away from here. But it's a country that many of you know very well, because for a lot of you, it's a country where you have families. I'm talking about the floods in Bangladesh, which most of you will have seen on the television. Now, there are two things we can do when we hear about a tragedy like this. We can feel sad and do nothing, or we can feel sad, but also say to ourselves, we must try to do everything we can to help the people in Bangladesh in this time of great hardship.
2: I won't tell you again, Terry. If you want to kick a ball about, get away from here.
3: Yes, miss.
2: Well, remember.
3: Yes, miss.
4: You want to watch him? He bust the cloakroom window last term.
2: That was a stone, wasn't it?
4: Yeah, same deal.

0: reference. By the way, have you seen Sim's notice?
1: About comics?
0: Yes. You know, I found one of my old comics the other day when I was rooting around in the attic.
1: Boer War Mutant Hero Turtles.
0: Don't be cheeky. No, it was film fun.
1: Film fun?
0: Probably before your time.
1: Oh, thank you, kind sir.
0: It's funny how people used to think comics were the thin end of the wedge, the end of proper reading.
1: We both know someone who still does.
2: Master, did you hear Mr. Beeston this morning? About helping Bangladesh?
1: Yes, I did. That was my idea, miss.
3: Oh, me and I guess.
1: Yeah, so Mr. Long said.
3: I reckon we'll get lots of money now. And we're going to save people's lives, aren't we?
1: Well, we certainly hope so.
2: Hey, Cinder. Is your
3: mother on flight?
1: Miss? Yes?
3: What do you think of Miss Lewis's boyfriend?
0: Who?
3: Saw with him outside a pub last night. They were holding hands.
0: Oh, good Lord.
1: Hey, what were you doing outside a pub last night?
3: Me and Ajaz collect empty bottles, because we get money if we take them back. Hey, Ajaz, wait for me.
0: You know, that boy's got the makings of a future Chancellor of the Exchequer.
4: I see the floods in Bangladesh were on the news again last night.
0: Yes, I saw.
4: They always seem to catch it, don't they?
0: And it's what comes after. That's what they're worried about now.
4: How's Long's appeal going, do you know?
0: Oh, very well, from what I can make up. The donation envelopes have been coming back at a healthy rate.
4: How much have they raised so far?
0: Oh, I've no idea. Long and Sims are still tallying it up. And there's still the collection boxes to come, remember?
4: Oh, I hope they do well for everyone's sake.
5: Would you hold on a moment, please? Mr. Beeston?
4: Yeah.
5: It's the chairman of the governors of Parkside Lower School. He wants to speak to you.
0: I'll bet it's about Miss Lewis.
4: Right. I'll take it in my office.
5: I'm putting you through to Mr. Beeston now. You're through.
0: They must be interested if they want to speak to him.
5: I'm not surprised. She'd be a major acquisition to any school.
0: And a major loss to this one, she goes. Mm. Not that I begrudge her, of course.
5: It'll mean more work for you.
0: Too true. You can bet your life on that.
4: Yes, I'm very aware that I'm cutting my own throat by telling you how good she is, but I have to be honest, she'd be a considerable asset to your school. I only wish I could offer her more here at King Street, but... No, it's no trouble at all. And if you have any other points or queries, do give me a call, won't you? Okay. Yeah. Bye-bye. Come in.
5: Ah, you are off the phone.
4: Is the coast clear?
5: Well, if you mean Mr. Holliday, he had to get back to his class.
4: Ah.
5: How did you get on with Parkside?
4: Well, they're obviously very interested.
5: So, she must be in the running.
4: I think so. I just hope she knows what she's doing.
5: Oh, surely. And she'd be ideal.
4: Absolutely. But with all this business and accountancy stuff, well, I'm not sure. I honestly don't think she fully realises just what she'd be taking on.
6: Careful now. Tell us where you're going. Oh, stop pushing, Stephen.
7: Practicing crowd control, Mr. Sims.
6: I'm actually trying to get to the door.
7: Out of the way, lad. Come on.
2: Sir, Mr.
7: Beeston. Now you know how King Canute felt. Anyway, what's the hurry?
6: Oh, Mr. Long and I are off to pick up all the official collection boxes.
7: Ah, yes.
6: I just hope people will be persuaded to put their hands in their pockets.
7: So do I. With Mr. Hussein coming in tomorrow, it would look a bit silly if we could only present him with a cheque for 50p.
6: No fear of that. The envelopes alone have brought in £500 or so.
7: £500?
6: I know, it's incredible, isn't it?
7: But you've only been doing it for 3 days.
6: Well, don't forget, for a lot of the families, it's money to help relatives and friends back home.
7: Well, good luck tonight. How many have you got to pick up?
6: Iqbal and Ajaz distributed the official collection boxes to 20-odd shops.
7: You'll be collecting all night.
6: No, they're all fairly close together. Anyway, I'd better be off. Look, I'll see you in the morning.
7: Take care, and don't get mugged.
8: Oh, Mr. Beeston, I've been looking for you.
7: Talking of muggers.
8: Mr. Beeston, I want to know where you stand on this matter of books.
7: Books? Books? What books are you talking about?
8: You know perfectly well what I am referring to. Books for the school library.
7: Ah.
8: And comics.
7: Comics.
8: Precisely. And I should like to know if it is your intention to allow such inferior reading matter a place in our school library.
7: Well, according to Mr. Sims, he thinks that comics have a certain value.
8: I know perfectly well what Mr. Sims thinks. I want to know what you think.
9: All ready for tomorrow.
7: Ah, Iqbal, just the person I wanted to see. Excuse me, Mrs. Rabbit, this is urgent. It's about the presentation of the cheque tomorrow. Now, Iqbal, are you clear about everything you have to do?
8: Well, really... I sometimes think I'm the only person who really cares about teaching in this place.
10: Hi.
11: Hello again.
10: Welcome in.
9: Coffee's just made.
1: Oh, thanks.
9: I meant to ask you, did any more come of that head teacher's job you're talking about?
1: Well, I sent off the application.
9: Oh, yes, I remember you told me, but you've heard nothing more.
1: Apparently, the chairman of their governors phoned King Street today to ask about me.
9: Ah, so that sounds promising.
1: Mind, it's too early to say. Remember, there's many a slip twixt cup and lip.
9: Yes, I guess there is. Here's your coffee.
1: Thanks.
9: The reason I'm asking is because I had a call today.
1: Oh?
9: They're from an old colleague at home, and what it comes down to is... oh, well, there's a chance of a partnership in a very well-established practice if I want it. In Auckland.
1: Oh.
9: And what I was wondering was, do you fancy coming out there with me?
1: To New Zealand?
9: It's not the end of the world, you know. Oh, well, actually, it is from here. But it's only a couple of days away.
1: Well, I'd never thought of it.
9: Well, please do. Think about it. Because I'm serious, Glenda. I'd like you with me, wherever I am.
7: Still can't believe it. A grand total of £980.
10: So, me, Mr. Sims, and Mrs. Patterson have bunged in a fiver each to make it up to around 1,000.
7: Yeah, well, that's still a fiver short.
10: Well, we assumed you'd like to, you know...
7: Spending my money for me now, are you?
10: You've got plenty?
7: Oh, yes. There you are.
10: Thanks.
7: It's still an astounding achievement, though. £1,000 in 4 days.
10: It was Iqbal and Ajaz who did it, really. Them and their various relatives, they know half the people in the town.
7: I think I ought to put them in charge of the school's finances.
11: Mr. Sands here.
7: I'm not surprised. I mean, he was halfway up the street when he heard how much you'd collected. Well done, Mr. Sims.
11: Well, it was Iqbal and Ajaz, really.
7: Yes, all right. They've already had a rave review from Mr. Long. Well, I suppose we'd better get along to the hall for the big presentation.
12: And before this cheque for the Bangladesh Relief Fund is given to Mr. Hussein, I would like to say to him that with this money goes the very best wishes of all of us here at King Street. Yeah. And now, to present the cheque, I call on the two boys who've made this incredible feat of fundraising possible. Iqbal Nazur and Ajaz Anwar from Class 10.
3: Here you are, Mr. Hussain. Please help our families and everybody else at time to get better soon.
12: Well done, lads.
13: I thought Iqbal did very well, didn't he?
1: Ajaz was more nervous than him, and he didn't have to say anything.
14: Get the kettle on before the others arrive.
1: Good idea.
13: Oh, by the way, before the others get here... Any word about Parkside Lower?
1: Oh, I think it's wait-and-see time, in more ways than one.
13: How do you mean?
1: Well, you could say I've had another offer.
13: Another headship?
1: No, more of a, well, a personal one.
13: Uh-huh. An attractive personal offer?
1: Very.
15: Wanted his work to be produced as a comic, he would have done so, but he didn't.
16: I'll bet the real reason was he couldn't draw.
15: Ridiculous.
16: Oh, the kettle's on. Good. All right then, Mrs. Rudd. How many cartoons have you seen by Shakespeare?
14: Honestly, try and hold a private conversation in this place.
1: I know.
14: Anyway, what have you decided?
1: Well, I haven't. Not yet. I suppose I'd like both. But I think I'm going to have to choose... One way or the other...

You have been listening to King Street Junior by Jim Eldridge, and starring Carl Howman as Philip Sims and James Grout as Mr. Beeston, the head teacher. Tom Watson featured as Mr. Holliday, the deputy head, Margaret John as Mrs. Stone, school secretary, Paul Copley as Mr. Long, Marlene Sidaway as Miss Lewis, Deirdre Costello as Mrs. Patterson, and Vivian Martin as Mrs. Rudd. Jeremy Foster was played by Dennis Lill, the chairman of the library committee by Norman Jones, Iqbal by Dean Magri, and Ajaz by Sebastian Brennan. Other parts were played by members of the cast. The producer was John Fawcett Wilson.

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8: The Fred Allen Show, brought to you by Ipana Toothpaste for the smile of beauty, Sal Hepatica for the smile of health. An hour of smiles with Fred Allen, folks. 3,600 seconds of fun and music. Fun with our star comedian, Fred Allen. The inside story of the World's Fair's greatest attraction, the Aquacade, by its producer, Billy Rose. Music with Peter Van Steeton, with Masters of Hot Licks, the Merrimacks, and with the sensational singing star of the boys from Syracuse, Win Murray. And the time has come. It's the Fred Allen Show. Curtain rises, Peter Van Steeden and the Merrimacks start our overture, and it's Baby Me.

0: Now, tonight, ladies and gentlemen, we give you the winner in the big contest we forgot to announce last week. The first prize, a stucco muffin cutter, goes to Mrs. Leafy Noel of Prandtl, Texas. To all of the losers, to prove you are still losing, we give you Fred Allen in person.
1: And good evening, ladies and gentlemen. Harry, now that you mention it, it might not be a bad idea if we did have a contest on the program.
0: Yes, we're about the only radio show that isn't giving something away these days.
1: That's right. You know, the new Pot of Gold program is giving away money if you've got a home and they can catch you in it. All of the quiz shows are paying people to send in questions. The Milton Berle program is buying old jokes.
0: Yeah, well, that's the trouble, Fred. People can't make any money listening to our show.
1: People are actually losing money, Harry.
0: They're losing?
1: Losing, actually losing. Now, look, a man sits home by his radio, he listens to us for an hour, and what has he got?
0: A headache.
1: Exactly. Yeah. Why, a headache can lead to sinus trouble. A man goes to the hospital, day and night nurses, an oxygen tent. Say, it runs into money.
2: Hello?
1: Oh, Portland, were you eavesdropping? No,
2: I was just listening to what you were saying.
3: I was listening too, Alan.
1: Well, I should hope so. Your ear was practically in my mouth.
3: Tender, wasn't it?
1: Yes, I must say it was.
3: That's me all over, Tender Van Steeten.
1: Especially between the ears.
2: What were you saying about the program, Mr. Allen?
1: Well, Harry and I were saying audibly, foolishly, as it turned to develop now, but Harry and I were saying that people can't make any money listening to this program.
3: I'm on it, and I can't make any money.
1: Yes, and I wish you'd tell your cornet player to stop passing the hat in the studio after each number.
3: If I knew where I could get another job, I'd take it.
1: Well, you'd have to beat me to it, Van Steeden.
0: You know something? If this was only a quiz program, we could all send ourselves some questions and pick up a few dollars that way.
2: Say. Mama made $5 sending a question to a quiz show.
1: Really?
3: My wife sent a joke to Milton Berle.
1: Well, how could she make a bundle out of you? You have no string section in the band. You can't make bundles without string.
3: That's comedy. I'm a flat-footed floogie.
1: Well, that's comedy.
3: I'll get my arches lifted.
1: That is a dead exit if I've ever seen one. You really couldn't fix that exit with a pull motor the way he sneaked out, get his arches lifted. Who ever heard of a heel with arches?
2: Say, I've got a joke for Milton Berle, Mr. Allen.
1: No, never mind. Not in Portland. Last week, you remember, I promised my fan I'd put back the newsreels. Now, I have a couple of newsreels here tonight. One newsreel it developed after it was all cut out. But I've got one newsreel left, and I'm going to keep my word. A fanfare, Mr. Van Steeden. The Ipana Weekly Newsreel brings you the news cavalcade. Boston, Massachusetts. Wait a minute. Now, start that away. Start it all over again. You can't try it. Can't try out anything new on this program. Everybody's working from memory here. Now, I don't want the megaphone. Start it again, Peter. Boston, Massachusetts. During the past week, mild earth tremors were felt in New England, New York, Ohio, and eastern Canada. Ipana News interviews folks in the New England area who were vitally affected by last week's minor earthquake. At Rumford Falls, Vermont, a truck farmer, Horton Bain, was inconvenienced.
4: Yes, that earthquake sure changed my plans.
1: Changed your plans? In what way, Farmer Bain?
4: Well, last spring I planted 10 acres of corn and 10 acres of beans.
1: I see.
4: Along comes this quake and shakes the daylights out in the land. I didn't reap no corn and no beans.
1: What was your harvest, Farmer Bain?
4: Succotash.
1: Thank you very much.
4: Quite all right, anytime. Say, whatever become of Orson Welles?
1: He went that way. Thank you. Thank you for the pay. At Dulcet Palm, New Hampshire. See, I forgot. I should have had the megaphone now. I'd mix my voices up.
5: At Dulcet Palm, New Hampshire, a housewife, Mrs. Dolores Bevins, had definite proof of quake.
2: I knowed it was something.
1: Well, how could you tell, Mrs. Bevins?
2: Well, my husband got the palsy. He's been shaking 40 years.
1: What happened during the quake?
2: I seen he was standing still.
1: Yeah? What did you say?
2: For the land shakes.
1: Sounds like an old fortune to me, I'm not sure.
5: At Corner Trance, Rhode Island, a part-time scientist, Waldo Gould, explains the cause of the Earth's disturbance. What causes earthquakes, Mr. Gould?
6: It's the glaciers that's doing it.
1: The glaciers?
6: Yep. Two glaciers break up. They don't see each other for 30,000 years. They meet again. It's like two odd fellows.
1: Oh, glaciers. Glaciers and odd fellows experience the same reaction when they meet?
6: Yep.
1: Well, what is it?
6: They shake, brother. They shake.
1: Thank you. Confidentially, what is a glacier, Mr. Gould?
6: A glacier is an ice cube that's had a chance.
1: I'm sorry.
5: At Wet Snag, Maine, a prominent campfire girl, Miss Tansy Whap. And she looks it. Had a distressing experience.
7: I was a campfire girl in good squatting for 30 years. Today, I'm an outcast.
1: On account of the earthquake? Well, what happened?
7: I was standing in front of the YW when the ground started shaking. I shook, too.
1: Yes?
7: A patrol wagon drove up. I was bundled in.
1: And thanks to this earthquake...
7: I got 30 days.
1: For what?
7: Jitterbugging in the open.
1: Are you leaving town?
7: Yes, I'm joining unit number 7 tomorrow.
1: Thank you very much, and good luck to you at Fendelfunk, West Virginia. On your Thank you, Miss Tansy Webb. At South Crud, New York, the oldest inhabitant, Phineas Hobb, laughs at recent tremor scare.
8: This tremor was nothing.
1: You recall a worse quake, do you, Mr. Hobb?
8: Back in 92, we had what I call a tremor.
1: A violent, was it?
8: Violent. It shook my cow so bad, she was giving pot cheese.
1: Really? You don't say. Did you seek cover?
8: Well, I run into a saloon, but I weren't seeking cover.
1: You required spiritual reassurance.
8: Yeah, and I was willing to pay for it.
1: I see.
8: Yeah, but I started drinking, and bang, the earth gave a tremor, and the ceiling of that saloon just caved right in on me.
1: You stood there cold sober?
8: No, I lay there plastered.
5: Radio City, New York. Miss Wynne Murray steps to the microphone at 9:11 Eastern Standard Time. Peter Van Steeden raises his baton. Miss Murray prepares to sing The Man with the Mandolin.

0: Joe.
1: And now, ladies and gentlemen, if I may, I'd like to ask a rather delicate question.
2: Don't say another word, Fred. You can count on me for anything up to $2.
0: Me too. If you leave your watch as security.
1: Well, thank you, fellas. But the question I had in mind has to do with quite another subject. In a word, girls.
2: Oh, well, what about them, Fred?
1: Well, I think they get better looking every year, Harry. There seem to be more pretty girls per capita these days than there were when I was a gangling youth. Now the question is that a mirage or a stigmatism?
2: Oh, well, I don't think it's either, Fred. I think it's the truth. Because modern women not only put more accent on styles, but on smiles, too. You see, ladies and gentlemen, an attractive smile is really the keynote to beauty. 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Because Ipana is especially designed not only to clean and brighten teeth, but when used with massage, to help give gums the stimulation they need for firmness and health. 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

0: Thank you. Peter Van Steen. Peter Van Steen and his sophomores of swing have just concluded Volvistu Gailey Star. Imagine in years to come, someone, a little boy, grows up and later says, songs my mother sang to me, Volvistu Gailey Star. And now, ladies and gentlemen, we present our question of the week. This is Mr. and Mrs. Average Man's Roundtable, where three persons selected from our studio audience are asked to give their opinions on a question of national interest or vital importance. Now, the question of the week will be announced in just a minute. But first, let us meet our committee. Portland?
1: Yes. First, we're having Mr. Arthur Hershkowitz from New York City.
0: Good evening, Mr. Hershkowitz.
2: Good evening.
0: May I ask your profession or occupation?
2: I'm a lawyer.
0: You're a lawyer, are
2: yes,
0: you?
2: Sir.
0: You look rather young to be a lawyer, I would say. How long, perhaps you haven't had enough troubles in the business. How long have you been practicing?
2: 14 years.
0: 14 years, really?
2: Uh-huh.
0: It's a peculiar thing about doctors and lawyers. No matter how long they're in their professions, they're still practicing. Don't they ever get perfect in them?
2: I hardly think so.
0: But I'm glad that a lawyer finally has showed up at our roundtable, Mr. Hershkowitz. I'd like to ask I'd like to have you explain something to me, if you'd be kind enough to, would you?
2: If I can, I will.
0: There won't be any charge involved.
2: Not now.
0: Well, one I'd like to ask you is, whenever you go out in the country, out driving around in the country, you see those signs on trees and fences, no trespassing under the penalty of the law. Now, just what constitutes legal trespass?
2: Well, there are several kinds of trespass, such as trespass on a case,
0: yeah,
2: trespass de bonis asportatus, trespass vi et armis,
0: yeah,
2: and the trespass to which you are specifically referring to is known as trespass quare clausum fregit.
0: Oh, that, Now I'll have to hire another lawyer to find out. I notice, Mr. Hershkowitz, that most lawyers here in New York seem to have sidelines. Some of them handle actors, business, others are investment counselors. Have you? Do you have a sideline along with your...
2: Yes, I have.
0: Have you really?
2: Really, yes.
0: Well, what is it, may I ask?
2: Well, I'm interested in a real estate development.
0: Oh, in a real estate development? In the city here?
2: No, in the suburbs.
0: Where?
2: In Westfield, New Jersey.
0: What is the name? I'll have to get it out of you by cross-examination. At Westfield, huh?
2: That's right.
0: What is the name of it?
2: Colonial Homes in Westfield.
0: Oh, the Colonial Homes in... Well, you could have said that right away and saved me all that conversation. But there are so many housing projects going up, it's really fine that all the building is in the offing. I guess it's much nicer to buy a house in a development than it is to buy one of those houses you get through the mail. I was down in Nantucket last summer. I saw a house there a fellow bought through the mail. There was some little mix-up in his general delivery packages or something. When he got the house together, he found out he had 6 bathrooms. The attic was on the first floor, and the front door opened into the fireplace. Very confusing. Well, thank you very much, Mr. Hershkowitz. Who is our next guest, Paul?
1: Mrs. Nora Emmeloo from the Bronx.
0: Mrs. Emmeloo, happy to have you here tonight.
3: You
0: live in the Bronx, do you?
3: Yes, I do.
0: They tell me that certain swanky families uptown are now calling the Bronx Lower Yonkers. Is there... What is your profession, may I ask?
3: I'm a secretary.
0: Secretary here in New York, I am?
3: Yes, I am.
0: Where?
3: In the Empire State Building.
0: Oh, really? Al Smith's townhouse. How is the governor these days?
3: Why, he seems quite well.
0: Oh, that's
3: he looks
0: fine.
3: Splendid.
0: Looks fine. I'm glad to hear it. Has he seen that picture, Mr. Smith goes to Washington? Do you know?
3: I don't know.
0: If he wants to sue, I'm quite sure Mr. Hershkowitz here will be glad to take the case. Well, I guess the Empire State's been pretty well crowded with tourists this summer during the fair, hasn't it?
3: Yes, they've had a big season.
0: Oh, there's a friend of mine came over from Boston, a lady, who had a friend working on the 80th floor. And she didn't know there were elevators in the Empire State, and she was gone for 3 months before she... I never could understand about the Empire State Building. People will come over from Jersey and pay a dollar to go up on top of the Empire State Building to look back at Jersey again. Have you got any vacant room, any space down there to rent?
3: A little.
0: A little, huh? I wanted to tell Mr. Whalen. He'll have to have a place to put the trial on after Tuesday, you know.
3: We'll see what we can do for him.
0: All right, I'll appreciate it. And now, Portland?
1: Mr. Edward Parks from York City.
0: Oh, Mr. Parks, you joined our committee last week and wrote in again asking to be with us again this week.
4: Yes, Mr. Allen. Last week, if you remember, you wanted to know what was the... idea of the return of corsets
0: for
4: women.
0: The corsets, yeah.
4: Well, you know, I had a long talk with my wife.
0: Oh, the only thing is, Mr. Parks, I'm sorry to have to shut you off, but you see, this week we have another question.
4: Well, I just thought I'd tell you, because I had to figure it, straighten it out with my mother-in-law. You know,
0: I'm sorry. You see, each week we have a different question, and I'll tell you the question we're going to have tonight a little later on.
4: Well, I just wanted to tell you what she said.
0: If it concerns last week's question, of course, we couldn't take it up now, because then we wouldn't have time to take up the question tonight. And I'll try to let you have enough time to finish tonight, Mr. Parks.
4: All right, Mr. Allen.
0: Because if you're on the program another week, you'll have to join AFRA, you see. Our question tonight concerns a holiday that arrives next month. Now, as we all know, since the days of the pilgrims in this country, a day has been set apart each year for Thanksgiving. In 1864, President Lincoln proclaimed the last Thursday in November to be the official day of Thanksgiving. Now, each president since has appointed the same day. This year, Thanksgiving Day has been moved ahead a week. Now, our question tonight is, do you favor the recent change in our Thanksgiving Day date? Mr. Hershkowitz?
5: Yes, I do.
0: You do? Why?
5: I think it'll help business, and with Thanksgiving not crowding up on Christmas, why, there'll be more days for people to do their shopping.
0: Mrs. Emmeluth, do you agree with that?
3: Well, I think it's a slight blow to tradition, don't you, Mr. Allen?
0: Well, of course, I'm only asking the questions. If I get so I can answer them, I won't need the committee. Mr. Parks, what do you think about the change in Thanksgiving Day?
4: Well, to tell you the truth, Mr. Allen, naturally, as I told you before, I'm just married, and I've had nothing but eggs ever since I've been
0: You don't really care whether Thanksgiving
4: Day
0: is changed
4: or not. Don't make a bit of difference to me at all.
0: Well, do you think... you're a difficult man. Do you think there is any other holiday you would rather see moved than Thanksgiving?
4: Yes, sir.
0: Well, which one is that?
4: Christmas.
0: You would rather see Christmas move back to the next year?
4: Or, yes, sir. I'd rather see it move either way, as long as it's moved somewhere.
0: Oh, I think you've got something there, or you might have a way of keeping Christmas where it is and moving the whole year. Get it away from Christmas. But an economist, I noticed economist in Washington has an excellent idea. He wants to put all of the holidays together and let everybody sit down for 2 weeks and do absolutely nothing. Well, I think that we've gotten someplace with our committee tonight. I want to thank you all a lot for your courtesy and your kindness, and I'd like to present you each with a gift box containing all of the Bristol Myers products, including Ipana and Salipatica. And thank you an awful lot for your kindness.
4: Thank you.
0: And now, ladies and gentlemen, the Merry Max, whose vocal antics lend a certain dignity to swing. I'm not overdoing it, am I, folks? The Merry Max, their song, We're Off to See the Wizard.

0: Tonight, ladies and gentlemen, we present a midget Allen mystery. The central figure is a woman, young, fairly intelligent, and always dressed in becoming clothes. When men first meet her, they think she's very attractive. Then suddenly, her charm vanishes. Why? That's the mystery.
1: And this is the solution. A very simple and obvious one, too, ladies and gentlemen. A woman is only as attractive as her smile. Every day, more and more women, and men, too, are realizing that. That's why they depend on Ipana toothpaste to help them have and keep winning smiles. 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So frequently, pink toothbrush appears, the first warning signal of tender, ailing gums. When you see that, by all means, see your dentist. You may not be in for serious trouble, but let him decide. Usually, his verdict will be,
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and gentlemen, while your local announcer is taking a deep breath to remind you of the station to which you are listening, may we remind you that this is National Pharmacy Week, a tribute to the druggist of America. 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

0: now, ladies and gentlemen, we present as our guest tonight the most fantastic and colorful gentleman rampant in modern show business today. To the millions who have visited the New York World's Fair, he is known as the man who presented the fair's outstanding feature, the Aqua Cave.
1: We're ready, Mr. Allen.
0: Ready for what, Portland?
1: Harry's Trio is waiting to introduce Mr. Rhodes.
0: No, no, no, not again. Now, Harry's Trio sang last week to bring on Gene Autry. We have got to wait for that rendition to blow over from last week.
2: Gee, we've been rehearsing all week.
0: Well, no, it won't help, Harry. The answer is no.
2: Well, look, Kay Kaiser has singing song titles.
1: Hello. Why can't we have singing introductions?
2: Yes.
0: Oh, well, which one of Billy Rose's numbers were you going to sing?
2: Well, we thought we could do without a song.
0: We could do without a song, is right.
1: It's okay, Harry.
3: Oh, fine.
2: Yeah, all right, come on, boys, let's go.
4: Without a song, the day would never end. Without a song.
0: To the polluted strains of his favorite song, we bring you the outstanding showman. Up with the melody, boys, the melody. You're letting down the melody. I know, but you've got two stowaways in the verse there. To the polluted strains of his favorite song, we bring you the outstanding showman in America today, the man who produced the Aqua Cave. Get away, boys, you're bothering me. Oh, man. Ladies and gentlemen, I would like to have you meet Mr. Billy Rose.
5: Thank you, ladies and gentlemen, and thank you, Fred, for that flamboyant introduction. You certainly didn't spare the adjective.
0: Well, I meant it, Billy. Your activities would cause a thesaurus to slink into a corner and hang its glossary in despair.
5: Wait a minute. I never heard of a glossary hanging its head.
0: Say, do I know what a glossary is? I heard the word on information, please. You know, Billy, this is the first time I've seen you since you opened your Aquacade, and I am agreeably surprised.
5: You mean at my appearance?
0: Yes. Spending so much of your time around water this summer, why, I expected to find you with webbed feet or smoking a cigar with fins on it or something.
5: No, I'm still normal, Fred. Of course, that's only one man's opinion.
0: Now to, you don't want to mention the gentleman's name. Now, to make this a real radio interview, Billy, we'd like to have you give us a few highlights from your colorful career.
5: Certainly, Fred. Now, first I went
0: You were born, you adolesced. At an early age, you became the world's champion exponent of shorthand and typing.
5: Yes, then I really
0: Then you became a songwriter. You wrote such hits as That Old Gang of Mine, Don't Bring Lulu, Me and My Shadow.
5: Yes, and then I really
0: produced musical shows. You startled the amusement world by opening New York's first theater restaurant, the Casino de Paris. Then you were
5: Now, wait a minute, Fred. Who's interviewed whom?
0: Well, I'm sorry, Billy. I was carried away by your colorful career. Say, tell me, what was your first gigantic production in the theater?
5: A musical trifle called Jumbo, starring Jimmy Durante and an elephant.
0: Whatever became of the elephant, Billy?
5: Well, I don't know, Fred. You know how it is, and I'm busy. We sort of drifted apart.
0: You know, that show Jumbo always puzzled me. I never figured out how you could tell Durante and the elephant apart.
5: It was easy, Fred. One of them worked for peanuts.
0: That would be Durante, of course. But after Jumbo, you really gave the country some spectacles.
5: Well, I produced the Fort Worth Frontier Centennial in Texas, the Water Carnival at the Great Lakes Exposition in Cleveland, and finally the Aquacade in New York.
0: Well, you know that so many people marvel at the expert presentation of your Aquacade at the World's Fair that I'm sure folks would like to know a little about the inner workings of your liquid fiesta. Now, you won't resent a mild cross-examination.
5: No, not at all. Go ahead.
0: Well, first of all, how did you stage those beautiful chorus routines in the water? Did you have to jump in personally and tread water while you were directing them?
5: No, Fred, all the chorus routines were worked out on paper. Then we had a swimming master teach them to the lads and lassies.
0: Well, how about a few statistics? How much water do you need to maintain high tide at your aquacade?
5: The pool holds approximately 1,100,000 gallons. But, of course, the water is being constantly changed.
0: 1,100,000. Why, over the summer, you've used millions of gallons. Say, if all of the water you have used at the Aquacade was stood on end, you'd have another Niagara Falls.
5: Gee, I wish I had produced Niagara Falls.
3: Well, why, Billy?
5: Well, for one thing, I think it'll run longer than the Aquitaine.
3: No, I doubt it very much. What about the attendance figures on your Flooded Follies to date? Can you recall the figures offhand?
5: Yes, Fred, and I'm rather proud of them. The Aquitaine is probably the biggest hit in the entire history of show business. So far, it has played to a little over 4,800,000 people.
3: Well, is that more than AB's Irish Rose played to?
5: Yes, sir. It's even more than the Yankees, Giants, and Dodgers combined played to all last season.
3: Say, perhaps the Yanks will take a tip from you. Next summer, they may flood the stadium. They could tie some water wings on Joe DiMaggio and use three chorus girls in the infield.
5: Yep, and I still think they'll beat Cincinnati.
3: Yes, if they beat them on land, they ought to beat them on sea. But tell me, Billy, when the Aquacade closes next week, what are you going to do with all of that used water you're going to have on your hands over there?
5: Well, I haven't decided yet, Fred. Have you any ideas?
3: Well, I know that you can't turn that much water loose in Flushing, or it's going to look like it did before Grover siphoned it off.
5: I think I'd better hold on to it, Fred. You know, the fair starts again in the spring, and I'm presenting a new show at the Aquacade.
3: And I'm sure it'll be the talk of 1940. Confidentially, now this is off the record, that thing Al Smith likes to look at once in a while. Will you tell me one thing? As the creator of the Aquacade, did you ever go for a swim in it yourself this summer?
5: Confidentially, I hate the water.
3: You hate the water? Well, on those hot days, you didn't even take off your shoes and stockings and get in a little bunion dunking?
5: No, sir. No, sirree. Everybody around the show used to undress and go for a dip, but not me.
3: You were the little man who wasn't bare, huh? Well, thanks a lot for this verbal splashing. Now, before you go, how about a preview of the next idea that the Rose imagination has on the fire at the moment?
5: Well, I have one little notion. A musical comedy in the sky. Chorus girls and parachutes. 64 airplanes doing a Roxy dance routine. Toscanini directing Boraminovich in a Zeppelin.
3: Oh. I
5: think it has possibilities.
3: Well, you might have to let out the sky a little, but say to Billy Rose, that's nothing. Have you any other ideas?
5: Well, I have a proposition to turn the steamship Normandy into a nightclub.
3: Say, you could use the Weehawken ferry as a busboy. I guess this is all floating trivia. You have beached mentally for the nonce.
5: Yes, Fred. When the Aquacade closes, I'm launching the biggest project of my career. It's something so terrific it has me worried.
3: Worried? You're not going to put vaudeville in the Grand Canyon.
5: No, Fred. I'm going to get married.
3: Matt. Oh, boy, what a wedding that'll be. 600 bridesmaids, 2,000 ministers, 8,000 musicians playing the wedding march, the bride wearing Tiffany's new building on her third finger, and the botanical gardens for a corsage, people throwing old Tom McCann shoe stores at your boat. Say, this is going to be the biggest wedding the world has ever known. Am I right, Billy?
5: No, Fred, you're not.
3: I'm not?
5: No, we're just going to have a simple ceremony. Then we're going to find a nice, quiet spot for a honeymoon.
3: Billy Rose, the great producer?
5: Yeah, the great producer. Did you ever hear of a husband having anything to say about the wedding?
3: I get it.
5: Good night, Fred.
3: Good night, and thank you, Billy Rose. And now, Wynn.
1: Yes, Fred?
3: What is your song?
1: What's new?
3: Well, I'm asking you.

0: That was swell, Wynn.
1: This program is unfair. This program is unfair.
0: Just a minute, buddy. This program is unfair to what? I
1: haven't got time to go into details, bud. This program is unfair.
0: Wait a minute. Just a minute. We're entitled to some explanation.
1: Oh. Well, you see, I'm a member of the Life is Real, Life is Earnest, and the Grave is Not Our Goal Society.
0: Oh. Incorporated? You are, huh?
1: Yes, sir. And we're picketing all radio programs of the frivolous type. If you're educational, okay. If you're cultural, okay.
0: Uh-huh.
1: If you're promoting the public welfare, okay. Otherwise, this program is unfair.
0: Harry, quick.
2: My friend, listen. Don't you think advice on fighting a cold at this time of the year is promoting the public welfare?
1: Well, that all depends. Let's hear how you go about it.
2: Yes, surely. Ladies and gentlemen, at the very first sign of a cold, take sparkling Sal Hepatica. Because Sal Hepatica helps fight a cold faster. Most people, and you're probably one of them, take a laxative when a cold threatens. But some laxatives work so slowly it's hours before they're effective. And speed in fighting a cold is mighty important. Now, Sal Hepatica, as so many physicians will tell you, is not only quick and gentle acting, but in addition, it speedily helps nature counteract the acidity that usually accompanies a cold. That's why Sal Hepatica helps faster. So get an economical bottle of Sal Hepatica from your druggist before another day goes by. Then, whenever anyone in your family feels a cold coming on, show them this intelligent modern way to help fight that cold faster. With Sal Hepatica.
0: And now, bowing to the Western trend, the Mighty Allen Art Players tonight present a melodrama of the West. It's called The Prairie Predicament, or The Cross-Eyed Cowboy Had Slants in His Glance. Overture, Peter.

0: I'm singing in B flat. I ought to sing it in A.
1: That's a mighty swivel eyes. That's you were singing.
0: Ain't she Audrey Moore? How'd you like my gitter obligata?
1: Gitter? You aren't playing no gitter.
0: Confound my cross eyes. I must have been missing the gitter with my strumming.
1: You and them cross eyes. Your peepers look like two stuffed olives that way about each other.
0: Well, I may be swivel-eyed, Ma, but I always gets my man.
1: How you can shoot straight with them crooked blinkers beats me.
0: I got me a sister, Ma. When I look at an hombre, well, I sees two of it.
1: So?
0: So, I shoot right between them two guys and always... It's my man.
1: I'll tell you, quit shooting and got to earn him.
0: Well, I'm fixing to get some money, Ma.
1: Well, you better quit fixing to get and get to get and to get.
0: Well, I'm fixing to get and to get to get to get to get.
1: Yeah, well, Sheriff Todd sent word again.
0: Yeah.
1: If you ain't got the mortgage money on this shanty by noon, out you go.
0: Out we go, Ma.
1: Out you go, Swivel Eye. Me and the sheriff's got plans.
0: Plans, eh, Ma? You ain't got no more room than a busted French horn.
1: Well, you ain't no narcissy. I'm sorry I ever married you.
0: If it weren't for my cross eyes, you wouldn't have got the chance.
1: You sweet-talked me into it at the dance, didn't you?
0: I was proposing to the gal next to you, Ma. The little gal with the burlap snood. You accepted me. Well, I was hooked.
1: Oh, well, wrangling ain't getting us nowhere. We'll be dispossessed by noon.
0: I'm gonna get us some chips, Ma. I got some boys are coming up here later for poker game.
1: You gambling again?
0: I'm feeling lucky, Ma. I'll win the mortgage money and enough to boot to buy you a new handle for your butter churn. You won't have to take off your stockings no more to get in that churn with the curse and ball the jack. Somebody's to the door, Ma. On three.
2: Good morning, folks.
1: Yippee, it's a tenderfoot, Swivel.
0: I got your kivers, stranger.
2: Hey, put down that gun.
0: I'm telling you to get.
1: All right, I'm going.
0: Not you, Ma.
1: You was looking at me.
0: But I'm talking to him.
2: Talking to me?
0: You heard me.
1: Who, me?
0: No, him. Confound my swivel eyes. Now look, stranger.
2: Yes?
0: I'm closing my eyes.
2: Yes?
0: I'm stopping to talk.
2: Yes?
0: I'm talking to you.
2: Bye.
0: Who be you, Bub?
2: Well, Nipley's my name, Bob Nipley.
0: You got truck with Swivel Eye Allen, Bub?
2: Yes. Now, I know your reputation, Swivel Eye, a cross-eyed desperado who's never missed a shot.
0: That's me.
2: You will be a great attraction at my auditorium. I can pay you $200 a week.
1: $200 what?
2: Dollars.
1: What's dollars?
0: Well, it's money, Ma. Looks like lettuce, only it's dry. I can pay off the mortgage and keep the Sheriff Todd from foreclosing it, can't I, Mr. Nipley?
2: Yes, indeed. Now, you understand, of course, that all my curiosities are authentic. I'll have to check on your prowess.
0: Well, I'm cross-eyed, ain't I?
2: Yes.
0: And I'm a sure shot.
2: Well, with those cross eyes, how do you do it?
0: It's my sister, Mr. Nipley. When I aim, I see two of my men. I shoot between them, and I never miss.
2: Well, I don't believe it.
0: Well, I can show you. Now, here's my gun, you see?
2: Yes?
0: Here in my hand.
2: Yes?
0: I see two of you.
2: Yes?
0: I aim right between you. And...
2: Yes?
0: Oh! You drop dead.
2: So I do. Believe it or not.
1: Oh. You and them cross eyes. You shot yourself right out of the job.
0: Come forgot myself, Ma. Well, I'll put the body in the closet.
1: Here, set me down.
0: Confound my swivel eye. Come on. In you go, Mr. Nipley.
1: You and your doggone shooting. What are we going to use for money?
0: When my poker game gets going, Ma, the money'll start rolling in. Come on, give old swivel eye a kiss, Ma.
1: Oh, I ain't no mood for lip bumping.
0: What's them hoof beats yonder, Ma?
1: Why, it's Sheriff Todd.
3: Whoa! Open in the name of the law!
0: You're entering at your own risk.

0: Yes, Chief. Ah, there you be. I've come to get you, swivel eye.
1: I'd laugh at you, Sheriff, but my teeth is in my other pants.
2: There's noon yet, Chief. You came for a close.
0: I ain't here for that.
1: What then?
0: You shot that tenderfoot outside of Dandy Dan's saloon last night. I'm charging murder.
1: Oh, shucks, Sheriff. I had to plug that galoot. It was a question of etiquette.
0: Etiquette?
1: Sure was. Three-toed John and me was a-drinking at the bar. Time come to pay, both of us was insistent.
0: Huh?
1: Instead of tossing, I says, John, I'll plug yonder stranger outside there. If he falls to the left, it's on you. If he falls to the right, I'll pay. Was the Emily Post in me a-coming out?
0: Well, who won?
1: I fired. The dude's suspenders caught on a hitching post. He died standing up. Drinks was on the house.
0: Well, that dude's suspenders broke this morning.
1: Meaning?
0: His body's been laying next to a fire hydrant for 2 hours. It's a violation. I give the body a ticket.
1: Yeah?
0: And I'm arresting you, Swivel Eye Allen, for murder.
1: What?
2: Yeah, if you arrest Swivel and the Sheriff, how are you going to foreclose him at noon?
0: I'm bringing him from the Who's Gow, putting him back in the house, and then I'm throwing him out. Let's go, Swivel.
1: Not so long as I can shoot, Sheriff. No pretty joy with no Dick Tracy badge is a-taking Swivel. Now, get...
2: I'm getting...
1: Don't stop that again, Law. It's you. Get, Law.
0: Well, I'll get, but I'll be back to foreclose.
2: Well, I reckon I better start packing, Swivel. We're done.
1: Given that shin, I'm a-plugging him.
2: Oh, take the Sheriff. It's the three of your no-good friends from Dandy Dan's saloon. What do they want?
1: Doggone, it's my poker game, Ma. This is where I win enough money from the boys to pay off the mortgage.
2: I'll open up.
3: Howdy, Mr. Allen.
2: Howdy, sir.
1: Hey, Parson Pete, Sassy Sam, and Filthy Philip. How are y'all, partners?
4: Well, Hudson's just round to start the game, Swivel.
5: Well, so am I.
3: Well, that's what we're reckoning.
5: Well, I'm sure glad you did.
6: Well, we're sure glad you're glad, Swivel.
5: Well,
1: I'm sure glad you're glad I'm glad, partners.
5: Well,
1: hold on. Hold on, boys. One well too many, we're apt to fall in. Hold on, boys. Let's call it a draw and set.
4: Well, how are we playing, Swivel? Cutthroat or friendly?
1: Friendly's my choice.
3: Well, that suits me.
6: Yep, me too.
4: All right, guns on the table, everybody.
1: Well, here's my hardware.
3: Mine too.
6: Here's mine.
1: Well, I reckon we can start.
3: Hold on, then. Just for novelty, how about parking our knives, too, eh?
4: What? You mean no weepers?
1: Yeah, let's make it strict Colbertson rules.
3: Yeah, everybody game?
4: Here's my knife.
6: Here's mine.
3: Mine too.
1: And mine.
3: Hey, what was that?
1: I'm playing squaw with you boys. That's the safety pin off my union suit.
4: Reckon I can cut for deal.
1: Now hold on, Filthy. Tain't that I don't trust you.
4: Here, you ain't a-hitting them holding out, Swivel.
1: The last time you played poker without weapons, Filthy, 4 men was found dead.
4: Well.
1: And 'twan't from hardening of the artillery.
4: Now, see here, you can go on and search me if you want to.
1: And I do want. I'll feel around you, Mike.
2: Swivel!
1: Oh, confound my
3: Quit showing, Swivel. Let's get on with the game.
1: Okay, I've got the cards right here. I'll deal a hand.
6: I'm feeling lucky.
1: Yeah, pick up your cards, man.
3: Let's go.
1: Oh, it'd be pick up your hands, man. I can use your money.
3: Well, money talks, Swivel, and mine ain't a-saying goodbye.
4: Wow, what a hand. I'm a-betting a Mexican dollar.
3: I'll see that Mexican dollar and raise it 275.
6: I'll see that 275 and raise it 20 bucks.
4: Boy, what are you doing, Swivel?
1: I'm a little short of money, boys. I'm betting Ma here.
6: No shortchanging, Swivel.
1: Okay, then, I reckon I gotta see you fellas with chattels. I'm betting my shanty and raising you my RFC loan. Now, what do you do?
3: Well, I'm out.
6: Yep, me too.
4: Now, wait a minute. I'm seeing that swivel, and I'm a-raising you $500. Here's my poke.
1: And I'm a-calling you, Filthy, with my social security card.
2: You win this pot, Swivel, and we can pay off the mortgage.
1: Don't worry. I'm a-winning, Ma. What are you holding, Filthy?
4: Read 'em and wheat, Swivel. Three aces. Here's my hand.
1: Here's mine, Filthy. You lose.
4: No, sorry, sir, Swivel. I got your beat. Now, look here.
1: Got me beat?
4: Yes.
1: Why, you ornery, take that.
4: Oh.
1: Got me beat.
6: Well, he did have your beat, Swivel.
1: You too, Sassy Sam. Take that.
4: Oh.
1: You got anything to say, Poison Pete?
3: Not right now.
1: In case you do later, take that. Break in the money, Ma. We can pay the mortgage now. The shanty's saved.
2: You sure was lucky, Swivel. Filthy had three aces.
1: But look at my hand.
2: Thanks, Sir Mikey. Filthy did have you beat, Swivel.
1: What?
2: You only got two kings.
1: Two kings? Not the way I see it. With my cross eyes, I see four kings. And what I see, I've got.
2: Then when Filthy put down his three aces...
1: I saw six aces.
2: Well, then
1: That's why I shot him. No card shopping scum is rooking Swivel Eye.

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0: Well, Fred, have you got something to say before we fall off the air?
1: Yes, I'm just leaving a lull there. I thought maybe the number would get an encore, Harry. And don't forget, ladies and gentlemen, next Wednesday evening, we bring you beauty hints.
2: Men, here is how you can keep your mustache neat.
3: Don't kiss girls who chew bubble gum.
1: Your song of the week.
4: Oh, them burning slippers. Oh, them burning slippers. Them burning slippers. I'm going to be a cold little stogie.
1: Just a minute. That's golden slippers. That's not burning slippers.
4: I just give the wife a hot foot.
1: Oh. Our guest stars will be...
0: The Moylan sisters, the two youngest stars in radio.
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0: Oh, come in, Smithers. What is it? Speak up, boy. Orange juice.
1: No, sir. New Kellogg's Rise and Shine.
0: Hey, fiendish.
1: And look at this, sir.
0: No peel, no pips, and it's got vitamin C. Well, Smithers, I suppose this is it.
1: What are you doing, sir?
0: Thank you, Governor. Wife and three pips to support. Thank you.
2: New Kellogg's Rise and Shine. 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
3: Would you credit it? 50-odd years of bake it same old Orvis. 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I told them I'm too old to change my ways now. I'll put one at Lads onto it. Very nice, young Harold. If you like that sort of thing.
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0: We present Arthur Lowe, John LeMessurier, and Clive Dunn in Dad's Army. Branded, featuring John Lorre, Arnold Ridley, and Ian Lavender, with this week's guests, Bill Pertwee and Nan Brontle. Here is the news, and this is John Snagg reading it. The war in Europe continues, and the tramp, tramp, tramp of the Nazi jackboot strikes terror into the hearts of the people in the occupied countries. But here in Great Britain, those fearless men of the Home Guard make it their constant resolve that never shall our streets echo to their dreaded goose step. In his office at the Church Hall in Warmington-on-Sea, Captain Mannering is busy reading a letter while Sergeant Wilson takes the evening's parade.
1: All right, prepare attention. Now tonight, we're going to do some stalking.
2: Stalking?
1: Yes, stalking. That's what we're going to do, some stalking. In other words, how to creep up behind an enemy sentry in the dark.
2: Stalking? Well, it may interest you all to know that I am an expert stalker.
3: Really, John?
2: Uh-huh. At one time, I was considered one of the finest stalkers in the country.
4: I bet you were quite a chatterbox in the town. I saw that in last week's Beano.
1: Be quiet, Frank.
4: Sorry, Uncle Arthur.
1: Well, Fraser, as you seem to know something about this, perhaps you could sort of, you know what I mean, sort of put us in the picture.
2: Oh, I'll do that. Aye. Now, you must always remember to approach your quarry from behind. And all the time, you keep downwind of him.
4: Why'd you do that, Mr. Fraser?
2: So that he doesn't get your scent.
4: But what if you're not wearing any scent?
2: I'm talking about human scent, son.
4: Oh, see.
2: Now, when you're creeping up behind a sentry, you have to pick your feet up and put them down very carefully. It's most important that you watch where you're putting your feet.
4: Like when you're crossing a field of cows.
1: Frank, I shan't tell you again.
4: No, no.
1: Now, we'd better have someone to creep up upon.
3: I'd like to volunteer for that, Sergeant Wilson. I'd like to be the someone you creep up upon.
1: No, Jonesy, you're always volunteering. We'd better have someone else to take the enemy sentry's part.
3: I'd like to do it, Sergeant. I'd like to do it. I'd like to take the enemy sentry's part.
1: Yes, and WC, we must give some of the others a chance. Now, wait a minute. Godfrey?
5: Yes, Sergeant.
1: Well, you can be the enemy sentry. See, you'll need something to sit on.
3: I'd like to volunteer to be the something to sit on, sir.
1: Jones, please.
6: Wilson, come here a minute, would you?
1: All right, sir, I'm coming. You wanted me, sir?
7: Yes. Close the door. Like her to read this.
1: Hmm? But it's addressed to you, sir.
7: Yeah, I know that. Read it.
1: Funny. It's from Godfrey. Why did he write you a letter?
7: You'll soon find out.
1: To Captain George Mannering, officer commanding the 1st Platoon, Warmington-on-Sea Home Guard. Dear sir, it is with much regret that I must tender to you my resignation. Owing to personal reasons, I feel that I can no longer remain as a member of the platoon. Therefore, I must ask you to accept my 2 weeks' notice. That's from the end of the week. I remain, dear sir, your obedient servant, Charles Godfrey.
7: Well,
1: it's a pity he's going, sir. I mean, we shall miss him.
7: What do you mean, it's a pity he's going? He can't leave just like that.
1: Well, I don't see how I can stop him, sir. I mean, he's given you 2 weeks' notice.
7: This is war, Wilson. Not the Army and Navy stall. Better go and get him. Find out what all this is about.
1: All right, sir.
7: Let's have a look at this rota. Monday. Number 1 section on patrol, gasworks, railway bridge, telephone exchange. At 22:50, Godfrey puts on kettle. 22:58, Godfrey makes tea. 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No. I couldn't possibly let him go. He's far too valuable. Come in.
1: I've got Private Godfrey, sir.
8: You wanted to see me, sir?
7: Yes, Godfrey. Sit down, will you?
8: Oh, well, thank you.
7: You too, Wilson.
1: Oh, thanks, officer.
7: Now then, Godfrey. What's the idea of this letter?
8: Well, I'm afraid it means that I've got to leave, sir.
7: You mean that you feel that you're getting a little too old for active service, is that it?
8: Well, no, not really, sir.
7: And what's the matter?
8: Well, I got up the other morning slightly earlier than usual. Mind you, I usually get up around about 7:30. You see, I always make the early morning tea, and I take a cup up to my sister Sissy. Until quite recently, we've always had a special brand of tea from the Army Navy stores, but, of course, it's on such short ration there that to put up with anything we can get.
1: Yes, I quite agree with you, my dear fellow, sir. Some of the stuff we've been getting lately is terrible. All those nasty little bits of tea dust floating on the top.
6: Yeah, Wilson, please. But, Godfrey, I don't quite see what this has got to do with leaving the platoon.
8: Oh, I'm coming to that, sir. Oh, let me see now. Where was I?
1: You were just going to make the early morning tea.
8: Oh yes. Well, I went into the larder to get the milk, and then I saw something that made me realize that I just couldn't carry on.
6: What on earth was that?
8: A mouse.
6: Mouse?
8: Yes. You see, in the larder was a great big empty pudding basin. A mouse had fallen inside it. It was running round and round trying to get out. I knew I ought to kill it because we're overrun with mice. So I got hold of it, and as I held it in my hand, I could feel its little heart beating under its fur. I just couldn't bring myself to do it.
6: What did you do?
8: I took it out of the garden and let it go.
6: Look, Godfrey, I still don't see what this has got to do with your wanting to leave the platoon.
8: Don't you understand, sir? If I couldn't bring myself to kill a little mouse running around that bowl, how could I ever kill a German?
1: Well, you're hardly likely to come across a German running around in a pudding basin.
6: Wilson, I find your public school humour rather irritating at times.
1: Sorry, sir.
6: But, Godfrey, if you feel as you do, why did you join the Home Guard in the first place?
8: Well, when the Home Guard was first started, sir, things were so desperate, I somehow felt different from the last time.
6: Well, things are still desperate, Godfrey. Hitler could invade at any moment. And we need every man we can get. What did you mean when you said that you felt differently from last time?
8: Well, you see, sir, during the last war, I was a conscientious objector.
6: A what?
8: A conscientious objector.
6: I can't even bring myself to say the word. You mean you didn't want to fight?
8: Not really, sir.
6: I can't believe this, Godfrey. I really can't. I think the best thing that you can do at the moment is to go home.
8: Very good, sir. Are you sure you don't want me for anything else this evening?
6: No, I don't. Just go.
8: I'm sorry about this, Mr. Manning. I really have enjoyed being with you all. I can only hope that during my service I've given every satisfaction.
6: Oh, get out, man.
8: Yes, sir.
1: Well, don't you think you're being a little bit harsh, then?
6: Harsh? Harsh, Wilson? All this time, you've been harbouring a damn conscience in our ranks. And you tell me I'm being harsh?
1: Well, after all, sir, a man must follow the dictates of his conscience.
6: Where would the country be today if we all felt like that, eh? Just supposing that you'd finished work at the bank one afternoon, and you went round to have tea with Mrs. Pike. And when you got there, you found a Nazi stormtrooper forcing his attentions on her. What would you feel like then, eh?
1: Oh, really, sir?
6: Ah, that strikes home, doesn't it? That really cuts to the bone.
1: Oh, that's rather an old-fashioned argument, don't you think, sir?
6: Perhaps I am old-fashioned, Wilson. I just can't stand cranks. Fancy not wanting to fight. It isn't normal. But, for anything else, what are they going to say at GHQ when they find out?
1: Well, need they find out, sir?
6: Well, I shall have to put a report in about it. Then what are they going to say? We should be known as Captain Mannering's Company of Cowards.
1: Well, what are you going to do about him then, sir?
6: I know what I'd like to do. I'd like to give him the Rogue's March.
1: What? What on earth's that?
6: Oh, they used to do that in the British Army many years ago. If a man was a coward and had brought disgrace on his regiment, they would parade him in front of the men, tear the gold braid off his hat, cut off his epaulets, tear off his medals, and break his sword.
1: It'd be rather difficult to do that to Godfrey, sir. He's only wearing denim.
6: Yes, all right. Get the men on parade.
1: Well, what are you going to say to them, sir?
6: I'm going to tell them the truth. I may not be able to cut off Godfrey's epaulets in front of the men physically, but I can do it verbally.
5: Hey, Jonesy. Jonesy, what's all the mystery about?
9: Don't ask me, Mr. Fraser. All I know is we were told to fall in for a special parade. Mr. Manning's got a very important announcement to make.
5: Uh-huh.
9: By the way, anyone seen Godfrey?
4: Yes, I have. He left about half an hour ago. As he passed me, I said, "Where are you going, Mr. Godfrey?" And he didn't even answer. I think he had tears in his eyes.
5: Yeah, he's as soft as a cream puff. If I was in Mannering shoes, I'd give him something to cry about.
9: Hey, look, Sergeant Wilson's got the beer crate. Captain Manning only stands on that for very important speeches.
7: There we are. How's that, sir?
6: Little more to the left, Wilson. That'll do.
1: Right, sir. Do you need any help to get on it?
6: No, thank you. Bring the men to attention.
1: Aye, sir. Turn. Attention.
6: Right, gentlemen. Sanities. Now, men. During 14 months we've been together, and 14 very rewarding months...
10: Shift over there.
6: Been,
10: come on, make way.
6: We have had to put up...
10: Here.
6: ...with many trials...
10: Here.
6: ...tribulations.
10: Here, you.
6: Warden, do you mind not prodding me?
10: You're going to be long.
6: I don't know. I've got something very important to say to the men.
10: Oh, have you? Well, so have I.
6: Here. We have had to...
10: Sergeant Wilson, what's Napoleon going on about there?
1: Got something very important to say to the men.
10: Why is he standing on a box?
1: Well,
10: is that the only way you can get them to look up to him?
1: Yes. Look, I can't hang about all day, mate.
10: I was asked to come along and explain about the simple defence exercise on Saturday afternoon. It's a special smoke test. You'll enjoy that.
1: Yes, well, you just have to wait.
10: Oh, we'll soon see about that. Shift over. I want those beer crates. If he's got one, I'm going to have two. Look out, mate.
6: Up above.
10: One. Two.
6: What are you doing up there, Hodges?
10: Ha-ha! Now then, who's king of the castle?
11: There was a brave old Scotchman at the Battle of Waterloo. The wind blew up his petticoats and showed his...
4: Sorry, Mr. Fraser, I forgot you were there.
5: For your information, laddie, the word is Scotchman. Scotch is something you drink. And... I can't understand, man. Why you English have such an obsession with what us Scots wear and their old kilts?
4: I'm sorry.
9: It's a bit chilly out tonight.
4: Yeah, hello, Mr. Jones.
9: I see you got the tea ready, Pikey. There's a good boy. Pour us out the cup.
4: All right. There you are, Mr. Jones.
9: Cup.
4: Mr. Fraser?
5: Oh, thank you, son.
9: Oh. Here, Pikey, what do you put in this tea?
4: Why, don't you like it?
9: Well, not as good as Mr. Godfrey makes.
5: Mention that name to me. Just fancy all this time we've had a conscience in our ranks without knowing it.
4: What's going to happen to him, Mr. Jones?
9: Well, you heard what Mr. Manning said at the parade. He's going to make him stay with the platoon until he can find somebody to replace him.
5: It's a downright disgrace. It's a disgrace.
4: My mum thinks men ought to be men. I heard her telling my Uncle Arthur.
5: She's quite right, mum. Quite right.
4: I feel a bit sorry for him, though. What do you think, Mr. Jones?
9: Well, I don't know much about conscientious objecting. I've been a soldier all my life. Ours is not the reason why. Ours is but to do or die. I can remember once when we was on the Northwest Frontier.
5: Oh, for God's sake, no again.
4: Northwest Frontier of what, Mr. Jones?
9: Northwest Frontier of India. We were surrounded by hundreds of Pathans.
4: You mean those black men with turbans?
9: They're not black, they're the same colour as you, Pikey. And they've got hawk-like faces with hooked noses and cruel beady eyes.
4: A bit like Mr. Fraser.
9: Yeah. Well, come to think of it, he don't look like a Pathan.
5: Don't talk rubbish, man.
9: Anyway, we were surrounded by hundreds of Pathans. It was freezing cold, and there was icicles hanging all round the side of the fort. And these Pathans kept charging at us. Fast as we shot them, more took their place. In the end, we got no more bullets left. So what did we do?
5: You broke off the icicles and used them for bullets.
9: How did you know that, John?
5: Because we've heard the story about 20 times already.
4: Mr. Jones, if you fired the icicles... Well, surely the heat of the rifle must have melted them.
9: Ah, but you see, when they travel through the cold air...
5: They froze again.
9: You're going to support my story now, Mr. Fraser. Anyway, hence the expression, keep your powder dry.
5: Yeah. Now, if you want to hear a true story... It was the last war during the Battle of Jutland. I was down below when we were struck by a torpedo and badly holed. The water was rushing in, so I ducked quickly. I tore off my jacket, shoved it in the hole. That wasn't enough. I tore off my trousers and shoved them in the hole. That wasn't enough. Then I tore off my shirt and my underpants and shoved them in the hole. Still no good. So I tore off my socks and shoved them in the hole. And that did the trick.
9: Hence the expression, put a shot in it.
5: You stupid old gummable.
8: Am I too late to make the tea?
4: Oh, yes, yes, I made it, Mr. Godfrey. We didn't think you were coming.
5: All of a sudden, there's a very nasty smell in here. Come on, it's time to get back on patrol.
9: Yeah, come on, Pikey.
8: I brought some upside-down cakes. My sister made them specially. Would anyone like one? What about you, Mr. Jones?
9: No, I'm not hungry, thank you.
8: Frank, would you like one?
4: Oh, thank you, Mr. Godfrey.
5: Ah, don't you dare touch that cake, Pike. Come on.
8: Oh, dear. I can't take them back. Sissy will be upset. I'd better try and eat them myself.
5: I hope this smoke test isn't going to be too much for Mannering's lot, Mr. Hodges.
10: Oh, you needn't worry about that, Fred. They're dead keen. Anyway, I'll keep an eye on them. All the same, don't put too many rags in the stove. You don't want them all coming out looking like Al Jolson.
5: Right.
10: Look out. Here comes Napoleon.
12: Left. Left. Left. Right. Left. Platoon. Halt. That at ease.
6: Afternoon, Miss Hodges. We're all ready for you.
10: Right. Now, listen. This afternoon, we're going to do rescuing an unconscious person from a burning building. Now, this hut here is full of smoke. We've been burning damp rags in this stove here, and the smoke's going through this pipe here to the hut over there. Right, have you got that?
12: Aye.
10: Right. Now, when you get inside the hut, you'll find sacks filled with straw. They represent the bodies. You get hold of one and go out the flap the other side. When you get outside, there's a wall with a ladder against it. You carry the body up the ladder and over the wall.
4: What about the smoke?
10: No, you leave that behind.
4: No, I mean, we shall suffocate. My mum wouldn't like that. She's quite fond of me.
10: Oh, you won't suffocate. They won't suffocate if you do it properly. I'll just show you. Now, watch me very carefully. Now, you get down like this, right? On your hands and knees, right? With your face close to the ground.
4: What, like a bloodhound?
10: You try to be funny.
6: That'll do, Pike.
10: Right. As you all know, smoke always rises. So, there is a small area of 2 inches from the ground, which is smoke-free. Now, what you do is this. You get your nose flat on the floor, like this.
5: And keep your mouth tightly shut. Now, the fresh air goes up through your nostrils, so now it's clear, see? Now, you're crawling along like this. Watch. Now, whatever you do, don't lift your nose off the floor. You can see by the shape of it, he's done a lot of practicing.
9: Permission to speak, sir?
7: Yes, Jones.
9: Well, sir, that's all very well, but supposing your nose is longer than 2 inches.
7: Your information, Jones, my nose is not longer than 2 inches.
1: No, I know. Well, when Jones said your nose, he wasn't referring to your actual nose. He was talking about a hypothetical nose, you see.
8: Sir Ronald de Bergerac had a very long nose. He wouldn't have got through.
10: Oh, well, just as well you didn't bring him, then.
4: What about Mr. Fraser? It's not going to be easy for him. His nose is longer than 2 inches.
5: Oh, no, it's not. It's not.
9: Well, we soon tell. The tip of my thumb to the second joint is exactly 2 inches.
5: I think you've got this thumb out of my nose.
9: All right, gentlemen, you're trying to help. I don't think it's going to work, you know, Mr. Mannering.
4: Excuse me, Mr. Hodges. Has the hut got a wooden floor?
7: Yes, it has. Why?
4: My mum wouldn't like the idea of me pushing my nose along the floor. I might get a splinter in it.
10: Well, don't let that worry you, lad. Don't give it a moment's thought. If you like, I'll put a ruddy carpet down.
7: Yeah, all right. Don't swear at my member, Sergeant.
10: Well, enough to make anyone swear. I'm trying to give a lecture, and all they can do is to argue about their noses. You lot don't realise how lucky you are to be allowed to go through a smoke-filled hut. There's plenty of people who just can't wait to go through one.
7: Don't get on with it.
10: Now, this bit can be dangerous, so pay attention. You will observe this flap here. There is also one at the other end of the hut. You all go in through this flap here. All right?
12: Right.
10: Now, my assistant will go round to the other flap and count you off as you come through the other end. If any one of you doesn't appear, I shall come straight in and get you out. And don't forget, once inside, each of you must pick up a sack of straw, representing the body. Okay? Right. All right, Fred. Off you go. And don't forget, there's 17 to come through.
5: 17. Righto, Mr. Hodges.
10: And give us a shout when you're in position.
12: Right.
10: Right, Mr. Mannering. Now, you can get ready to start sending your men through.
7: Just a minute. I'm going through first. I don't expect my men to do anything that I can't do.
1: Do you think that's wise, sir?
7: Just stand by and send the rest of them through, Wilson.
13: Ready when you are, Mr. Hodges.
14: Right, Fred. Number one coming through. Off you go, Manry.
15: Right, here goes.
16: I should like to volunteer to be the next one that goes through the smoke-filled hut, Sergeant Wilson.
1: All right, then.
16: All right. I'm off, then.
7: Oh, out of the way, Jones.
16: Oh, hello, Mr. Mannering. I thought you'd gone.
14: Here, Mannering, what are you doing coming back? You'll mess up all my counting.
7: I can't help that. There's not enough smoke in there.
14: Fred, cancel that. He's come back.
13: Right, Mr. Hodges.
14: What are you playing at, Mannering?
7: Stand aside, Hodges. You need a lot more rags on this stove. Right. Jones, start taking the men through.
16: Very good, sir. I'm going now.
14: You want to asphyxiate them.
7: If a thing's worth doing, it's worth doing properly.
14: I hope you know what you're doing, Mannering. Anyway, keep sending them through with their straw bodies. I'm going round the other end of the up.
7: Right. Jones is gone. You follow him, Fraser.
5: Aye, right here, sir.
7: And then Sponge, Hancock, White, stand by, ready to go.
17: How's it going, Fred?
18: Oh, they're coming through okay, Mr. Rogers. Here's one now.
7: Oh, hello, Mr. Jones.
16: Oh, I'd have to go back. I've forgotten my body.
14: Well, I shouldn't have thought a body like yours is worth remembering.
16: That's insinuation, that is. I was talking about my bag of straw.
14: Oh! What's the matter with you, Jock?
5: I've got a splinter up my nose.
14: Oh, that's too bad, isn't it?
16: I told you, Mr. Fraser, you should have let me measure your nose properly. I thought it looked longer than the specified 2 inches.
5: Stop blathering, come on.
14: Here, come on, you two. Come on, clear out the way. Come on, up the ladder and over the wall, will you?
16: Just a moment, just a moment. Don't start handling me. You remember you're a civilian.
14: So what?
16: So keep a civilian tongue in your head. Come on, Jock, let's go.
14: Are you keeping the moving, Fred?
18: Yes, Mr. Rogers.
14: Are there many more to come, Mannering?
7: No, nearly all gone. Off you go, Pike.
4: Right-o, Mr. Mannering.
7: All right, Godfrey. You're not getting out of this.
18: I wasn't trying to get out of it, Mr. Mannering.
7: You'd like to, though, wouldn't you? Now, you go first, and remember, I'm right behind you. So don't try any of your conchy tricks on me.
15: Last man going in now, Hodges.
14: Right, you are. How many have you counted, Fred?
18: There's a lot more smoke than usual, isn't there?
14: It's that Captain Mannering. He's a ratty hooligan. He's putting more rags on the stove. Come on, Wilson, hurry up and get over that wall.
7: Just clear off, will you?
18: Mr. Hodges,
4: what do you want me to do with this sack of straw?
14: Don't tempt me, boy. Just carry it and yourself over the wall. Go on, get along with you.
18: That's 15 now.
14: Right, only 2 more to come then. You can follow the others over the wall now, Fred.
18: Right you are, Mr. Hodges.
16: Is this it?
14: Oh, yes, you made it then, Grandpa. Where's Captain Mannering?
16: Just behind me.
14: Right, well, I'm going over the wall. You can wait here for him.
16: Very well. That's funny. He was just behind me. I wonder what's keeping him. Nothing's happened to him. Mr. Mannering, are you in there? Oh, dear. What have I heard to do? Mr. Hodges, Mr. Mannering hasn't come out yet. I shall just have to go in and get him. All right, Mr. Mannering. I'm coming.
19: Sit forward a bit, Charles, and let me straighten your pillows. There we are.
18: Oh, thank you, Sissy.
19: Does my brother have to have special food, Doctor?
5: No. He'll be as right as rain in a day or two, Miss Godfrey. Just see that he gets plenty of rest.
19: Thank you, Doctor. And is it all right for Mr. Mannering and his friends to come in now?
5: Yes, of course. So long as they don't overexcite him. Well, I'll see myself out.
19: Thank you, Doctor.
5: Good afternoon.
19: Good afternoon.
5: Oh, good afternoon, Mr. Mannering.
7: Afternoon, Doctor.
19: My brother will see you now, Mr. Mannering.
7: Thank you, Miss Godfrey.
18: Hello there.
7: Mr. Godfrey. Oh, Godfrey. Feeling better?
18: Yes, thank you, sir.
4: There's some flowers for you, Mr. Godfrey.
18: My favorite, sweet peas.
16: And I've brought you some sweet breads. They'll make you nice and strong, they will.
5: And here's a half bottle of scotch for you.
18: Thank you so much.
19: You mustn't encourage him to drink, must we?
5: Purely medicinal, Mum. Purely medicinal.
7: Well, sir, aren't you going to thank him for saving your life?
14: Yes, of course I am. Now, look, Godfrey, I may have said a few harsh things in the past, but I want you to know that deep down, I...
7: What's this photograph of a soldier in uniform? Is this you, Godfrey?
18: Yes, sir, yes, it was taken in the last war.
7: If my eyes don't deceive me, you're wearing the military medal.
18: Yes, I know.
7: But you told me that you were a that you were a conscientious objector.
18: So I was, sir.
7: And how did you win the MM?
19: He volunteered as a medical orderly. My brother wouldn't tell you himself, Mr. Mannering. He's much too modest. But during the Battle of the Somme, he went out into no man's land under heavy fire and saved several lives.
18: It was nothing, really.
7: I had no idea.
9: Now, I'm sure we're all very sorry we've stood upon you in false judgment, Mr. Godfrey.
7: Yes, indeed.
5: Speaking for myself, I never doubted you for a single moment.
1: Perhaps in future, sir, Godfrey could be our medical orderly.
7: Ah, thank you, Wilson. Yes, that's an excellent idea. As from today, Godfrey, you're appointed platoon medical orderly. Report back as soon as you're fit.
18: Oh, thank you, sir.
7: Oh, I mustn't tire you anymore. Goodbye, Godfrey.
18: Goodbye, sir.
7: Well, before I go, there's still one thing that I don't understand.
18: What's that, sir?
7: Why you never wear your medals?
18: Well, somehow I think they look rather ostentatious, sir.
7: Ostentatious? Good Lord, man. If I'd have won the military medal, I'd have worn it proudly on my chest for all the world to see.
18: Yes, sir. That'd have been all right, sir, because somehow you look like a hero.
1: Just goes to show, doesn't it, sir? You should never judge by appearances.

0: That episode of Dad's Army, based on the original television series by Jimmy Perry and David Croft. You heard Arthur Lowe's Captain Mannering, John LeMessurier, Sergeant Wilson, Clive Dunn, Corporal Jones, John Laurie, Private Fraser, Arnold Ridley, Private Godfrey, Ian Lavender, Private Pike, Bill Pertwee, Chief Warden Hodges, Nan Braunton, Sissy Godfrey, Michael Siegel, Second Warden, and Norman Ettlinger as the Doctor. 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

0: Yes, ladies and gentlemen, Charlotte Greenwood is brought to you this Sunday and every Sunday at this time by the makers of Hallmark greeting cards to remind you that every time you want to remember someone, you'll find a Hallmark card that says just what you want to say the way you want to say it. So when you choose a card, look on the back for the three identifying words, a Hallmark card. Yes, don't forget, a Hallmark card will best express your perfect taste, your thoughtfulness. And here is our star, that lovable lady of stage, screen, and radio, Charlotte Greenwood. Charlotte is bringing up the three Barton youngsters. On this particular morning, she's rediscovering the truth of the old saying, many are called, but few get up. But we find her at the foot of the stairs.
1: Children, breakfast. Barbara. Jack. Robert. Well, dear, and they call young people the rising generation.
2: All right, Aunt Charlotte, I'm coming. I'm up.
1: Well, I'm glad I got a rise out of somebody.
2: Charlotte.
1: Good morning, Robert. Come on, your breakfast has been ready for 10 minutes.
2: What are we having?
1: Pancakes. Pull up a chair, though, and drink your orange juice first. Did you notice whether Barbara and Jack are up?
2: Barbara's still dressing, but Jack's up. He's been gone a half hour. He went to put the dog out.
1: Must have put the dog out an awful long way.
2: Oh, here's Barbara.
3: Ah, Sir Galahad.
2: Who's Sir Galahad?
3: Quiet, Bobby. I'm rehearsing my lines for the class play. Ah, Sir Galahad. What is yon golden disc I see before me? Can it be, perchance, the rising sun?
1: No, milady, it's a self-rising pancake. But drink your orange juice first.
2: Aw, she's been talking to herself ever since she got up.
3: I'm not talking to myself, I'm acting.
2: Charlotte acted once.
1: Once?
2: She was in a movie. It said she was acting opposite Town Power.
1: Oh, yes, his acting was wonderful. Mine was opposite. Here's your pancakes.
2: Who knocked? Who knocks at yon door?
3: I didn't hear anybody.
2: What dost thou here? What dost thou in this room?
3: I dust the furniture for Aunt Charlotte.
2: Will you be quiet, Bobby? I'm not talking to you. It is Sir Galahad. Sir Galahad of King Arthur's court. Hast thou left the round table?
3: Why did he leave the round table?
1: Well, maybe he couldn't get a square meal. Quiet, Robert.
2: Oh, Sir Galahad, once thou wert indisputed champion of the tournament. Thou wert invincible. Then didst thou not slay the wicked dragon?
3: Dragon? What's a dragon?
1: You never can tell with these rayon stockings.
3: No, what is a dragon?
2: It's a monster that snaps people's heads off. It's a big, ugly brute that goes around trying to scare everybody to death.
1: Sounds like a CPO whose father was a top sergeant. Go on, Barbara. Now, what happened to Sir Galahad?
2: After thou slewest the dragon, then came a stranger all clad in black armor. And I would fain have a go at this black knight.
3: I'd like to go then, too.
2: Go in.
1: When is bank night?
2: Well, Charlotte, will you please keep him quiet?
1: Well, Robert, better eat your breakfast. You too, Barbara.
2: Ah, my Galahad. Please pass me a pancake. Thou art indeed come back.
1: The syrup again.
2: I would recognize thee anywhere, covered with jam.
3: He must have been kind of sticky.
2: Bobby. And Charlotte, can't you do something with him?
1: All right, Robert, let's both be quiet, shall we?
3: Okay, Aunt Charlotte.
2: Never will I forget that night in the garden. Thou tookest me in thy arms, held me close to thee, and whispered in my ear those soft, sweet, tender words.
4: Where's my other sock?
2: Oh, Jack.
1: You've got it in your hand.
4: I mean the one that goes with it. I left them both on my chair. I'll bet you know where it is, Bobby.
3: I guess I'll be leaving for school, Aunt Charlotte.
4: Oh, no, you don't.
1: Now, wait a minute. Now, Robert, what is all this?
4: I'll tell you what it is. Bobby's dog took my sock and ran out of the house with it. I chased him clear out of sight.
3: He's not back yet.
5: It's the funniest thing I ever heard. A dog taking a sock.
4: And, Aunt Charlotte, look at this. I found it on the floor in the hall.
5: What on earth was a lace curtain doing on the floor?
1: Only it isn't a lace curtain. It's your blouse.
5: My blouse? Oh.
4: Very funny, isn't it?
5: Oh, that terrible dog. If I ever get my hands on
2: him... Don't you touch Flash.
1: Now, wait. Now, just a moment. It isn't entirely Flash's fault. Now, if you children had put your clothes away, Flash wouldn't have gotten them.
4: Yeah, but if something isn't done about him, he'll ruin everything that belongs to us, everything we own.
1: Well, you can't keep a thing just simply by owning it. You also have to be responsible for it. Ownership and responsibility go together. The person who takes care of nothing soon has nothing to take care of.
2: Yes, see, it wasn't Flash's fault.
1: No, Robert. It was your fault.
2: My fault?
1: Yes, Flash's behavior is your responsibility. And, son, you don't ever dodge a responsibility. The thing to do is face it.
2: I guess it was kind of my fault, too.
4: Yeah, and mine, too. But just the same, Flash ought to have some manners.
2: If you ask me, Bobby should have some manners himself and set Flash an example.
5: Oh, manners are sissy.
1: No. Robert, now, good manners never lost a young man anything. Except maybe his seat on a bus. Come on now, let's finish our breakfast.

0: But, Robert, that's all there is of Terry and the pirates. Now hop down off my lap and run along to bed.
1: Charlotte, what do you think will happen to Terry?
0: I think when they go around the bend of the river, there, high on the hilltop, they'll see a big stone fortress.
1: What's the difference between a fort and a fortress?
0: Well, I guess a fortress is a lady fort.
1: But is a lady like a fortress?
0: Well, dear, they're both hard to silence. Oh, there's somebody at the door.
1: I'll see who it is.
0: Oh, Robert, you're in your pajamas. Now, skippity-hop to bed. Come on. It's probably Judge Cronin and Mr. Anderson. They're coming out this evening.
1: Gee, can I stay at the top of the stairs and listen to you talk?
0: It's after 8 o'clock, Robert. Now, you should be in bed.
1: Oh, Aunt Charlotte, let me stay at the top of the stairs and listen to you a little while. I want to stay awake anyhow.
0: What? Bothered with insomnia at your age?
1: What's insomnia?
0: It's something that keeps a lot of poor, innocent sheep jumping over a fence all night just because some person can't sleep. All right, now, up you go.
1: Good night, Aunt Charlotte.
0: Good night, dear.
2: Hey, hi, Miss Greenwood.
0: Oh, it's you, Junior. Come in.
2: Say, what's old man Petty's automobile doing out there at the curb?
0: Who's old man Petty?
2: What? Ain't you never heard of him? Why, he's the meanest, stingiest, worst-tempered man in the whole town.
0: What's he do?
2: Oh, got something to do with the Lakeview Bank. They say he sits on the board.
0: No wonder he's ill-tempered. He's probably full of splinters.
2: Say, you come back faster than a bad chick, don't you? Here's the first half of the month's figures for the lunchroom. I added them all up for you.
0: Well, thank you, Junior. That must have been quite a job.
2: Oh, no, not for me. I got an education. Didn't I ever tell you? Why, a fella give me $1,000 once to go to college.
0: How much, Junior?
2: $100 to put me through high school.
0: Junior, how much?
2: $10 to go to grammar school.
0: Junior?
2: All right. So give me a dime for car fare to kindergarten. But just the same, I did go to college once. Yes, I did. Our college yell was, toothbrush, toothbrush, rah, rah, rah. I went to Colgate.
0: Well, I went to the University of Hard Knocks, and our college yell was, ouch!
2: Oh, that's a pipper.
0: Just a second, Junior. Good evening.
3: Evening. I'm looking for that young Barton boy, Robert.
0: Oh, Robert's in bed.
3: Oh, then I'll wager you're Mrs. Greenwood.
0: Oh, don't wager too much. It isn't Mrs. Greenwood, it's Miss Greenwood.
3: Oh, I'm sorry.
0: You're sorry. Is there something that I can do to help you?
3: Yes. My name's Petty.
2: Well, she can't help that.
3: Hey, you keep out of this. Now, Miss Greenwood, I came here to see Robert Barton about that dog of his.
0: Oh, you mean Flash?
3: I don't know what the vicious animal's name is, but he tore up my garden this afternoon. And I'm keeping him shut up in my garage until the damage is paid for.
0: Oh, but you can't do that, Mr. Petty.
3: Huh? What can't I do?
0: Well, you can't keep Flash shut up in your garage. That's contrary to law.
2: Sure.
0: You can turn him over to the police or you can send him to the pound, but you can't keep him shut up.
3: Don't tell me what I can and can't do. That dog stays there until somebody pays for my garden.
0: Well, naturally, we'll compensate you for any damage Flash did. How much was it?
3: Well, I haven't had time to figure it out yet. If you want to pay me $25, you can get your dog back.
2: $25? Why, that whole garden patch of yours ain't worth
3: it. I told you to keep out of this.
0: Mr. Petty, I'm certainly not settling for any damage until I've had a chance to inspect it. Judge Cronin, the attorney for the Barton estate, will be here shortly, and I'll talk to him about it.
3: Yeah, suit yourself. But you'd better talk fast if you ever want to see your dog again. Because if I don't hear from you by morning, I'm going to get rid of him.

0: Now, now, Miss Greenwood, don't worry. I'll take care of everything. We'll have it all straightened out.
1: Cronin, do you realize that we've been standing here in the hall talking for 20 minutes?
0: Huh?
1: Surely you've got it all straight by now. Come on, we have to get going.
0: So we have. Where are my gloves?
2: Well, you've got them on, Judge.
0: I did. Oh, yes. Well, good night, Miss Greenwood.
1: Good night, Charlotte.
2: Good night, Mr. Anderson. Oh, Judge, are you sure now that everything will be all right about Flash?
0: Oh, positive, positive. I'll see Petty first thing in the morning, and don't be alarmed. I know Petty. His bark is worse than his bite.
2: Yes, and he and Flash will have something in common.
0: Yes. That's very good, Miss Greenwood. Very good.
1: Oh, come on, Cronin.
0: Besides, Petty is exceeding his legal rights under common law. As a matter of fact, this whole situation is almost identical to the celebrated case of Long versus...
1: Never mind the Long versus.
2: No, just give us one fast course.
0: Well, I'd be delighted. That didn't know. No, it's the legal case. Long versus Williams. Seems Williams was riding across his farm. On his way home, he came on a duck.
1: He'd have made better time if he'd come on a horse.
0: He was riding a horse. But he observed this duck swimming in a little, rivulet.
1: Rivulet?
0: Yeah.
3: Confidentially, Miss Greenwood, he doesn't know what a rivulet means. Fancy.
2: Fancy.
0: What is it, as the poet says, that comes down from the hills and goes on forever?
2: Hillbillies.
0: That's right. No, a rivulet is a...
1: Oh, what's the difference? Come on, it's after 11. We've got to get going.
0: This is a very important case. It has a definite bearing upon Robert's dog and Mr. Petty. Now, finding a trespassing duck in a stream on his property, Williams caught it and took it home.
1: Come on.
0: But it seemed the duck belonged to one Jonathan Long, a neighboring farmer. And Long insisted on collecting.
1: Collecting for what?
0: Collecting money for the duck. Well, what good would money do a duck? Where would he put it?
1: Indeed.
0: No levity. Look, now, Long took the case to court. Now, although the duck was on Williams' land, Williams had no right to it. The duck originally belonged to Long, and it still belonged to him.
1: Uh-huh.
0: And thus was established a basic legal axiom, a precedent for all time to come.
4: An immutable principle to the effect that when you got a duck, you got a duck.
3: Yes, you're right.
1: Well, we'd better be ducking now. Here's your hat, Cronin.
5: Hey, Robert, where's Bobby?
2: Well, Barbara, what's the matter? Robert's in bed.
5: But he isn't. I woke up and remembered he borrowed my fountain pen and went to his room to get it, and he's gone.
0: He's gone? What do you mean, gone?
5: His window, the one under the porch roof, it's open. He's been kidnapped.
2: Oh, now, wait a moment.
5: But he isn't there. I've looked everywhere for him upstairs, and he couldn't have come down without you seeing him.
0: You'd better notify the police.
2: Oh, no, Judge, not yet. I think I know what's happened to Robert. He overheard what Mr. Petty said about his dog, and he's gone to get Flash.
5: Mr. Petty? Flash?
2: Well, never mind now. Run upstairs and wake up Jack.
5: Jack!
0: Look, if you want to phone Petty, his number is Lakeview 6300.
2: I will. Lakeview 6300?
0: My office does quite a bit of business with him.
1: What time was Petty here?
2: A little after 8 o'clock. Hello? Mr. Petty? This is Miss Greenwood. I dislike bothering you at this time of night, but has Robert been at your house? Oh? Well, did he get Flash? You what? You sent the dog to the pound to be destroyed?
0: Destroyed?
1: Oh, no.
0: Well, what about Robert?
2: Robert was there about 9 o'clock.
1: 9 o'clock? Well, that's over 2 hours ago.
2: Yes. If Robert was there at 9 o'clock, where is he now?

0: year, a special day is set apart in honor of Mother. This year, Mother's Day is Sunday, May 13th. And because no one is more deserving of our thoughtfulness than Mother, on her day especially, she deserves to be remembered with the finest of cards, the loveliest message, to tell her how much we care. 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And now, back to our story. Bobby Barton has learned that his dog, Flash, was locked up in Mr. Petty's garage. So Bobby sneaked out of the house to bring Flash back. But that was around 9 o'clock in the evening, and Bobby is still missing. It's now 4 o'clock in the morning, and in the hallway of the Barton home.
1: Hello? Hello? Oh, hello, Mr. Andrews. This is Barbara Barton. Mr. Andrews, is my brother Bobby staying at your house? No, but I thought he might have gone there and was staying with Jimmy. Well, he's been missing. All right, Mr. Andrews, there's someone at the door now, and it might be... Thank you. Who is it?
2: Jack.
1: Yes. Oh. Did you...
2: No, nothing. I've been all over town.
1: I've phoned everyone I could think of. No one... Nobody... Oh, it's no use. And only this morning we were picking on him and picking on Flash.
2: Yeah, I know.
1: Why are we so mean to those we love most?
2: I don't know, Babs.
1: Now maybe they're both...
2: No, we'll find Bobby. Nothing's happened to him. Why should anything happen to him? Aunt Charlotte will find him now that the police are helping her.
1: Where is Aunt Charlotte?
2: She went with one of the cops in the police car. They're going to talk to Mr. Petty again.

0: This is Mr. Petty's house, ma'am. Here, let me take you around. Watch the steps here.
1: Better ring again, officer. He's asleep.
0: Don't worry, ma'am. We'll get him up. You, ever been in this neighborhood before?
1: No.
0: Well, there's a shortcut from here to your part of town across the railroad yards. I was just thinking...
1: What?
0: Oh, nothing.
1: Someone turned on the lights in the hall.
0: Yes.
2: Who's there?
0: Officer Nolan, the police. Open the door, please.
3: What are you bothering me about this time of the morning?
1: I'd like to talk with you, Mr. Petty.
3: Hmm? Oh, it's Miss Greenwood. Well, come in. I can't stand here in the doorway in this bathrobe. But if you're after that cur of yours, I told you on the phone he isn't here. And I told your nephew the same thing when I caught him prowling in my garage this evening.
0: Oh, now, Mr. Petty, the kid wasn't prowling. He was only looking for his dog.
3: A court of law might take a different view of it. That happens to be trespassing.
1: Mr. Petty, I don't know whether you have any boys.
3: I have not.
1: Anyway, you were a boy once. I wonder if you can remember it.
3: I'm afraid I don't get your point.
1: I was thinking perhaps you had a dog. Remember how he'd come bounding up the street to meet you after school? Remember the fun you had?
3: Well, I...
1: When you were happy, so was he. When things went wrong, he'd come up to you and somehow he'd let you know in spite of everything that he was for you.
3: It's unfortunate, Miss Greenwood, but the animal did destroy my property. And although I didn't tell Robert, by this time, well, you can stop looking for the dog.
1: Yes, I know.
0: Mr. Petty, we're looking for the boy.
3: The boy? Why, he hasn't been here since around 9 o'clock. Isn't he at home?
0: Well, not unless they've located him in the past 5 minutes. According to the last radio report we heard in the car, they were still searching.
3: Well, all I can tell you is I caught him in the garage and gave him a good talking to. Then he ran.
1: Which way did he go? Did you notice?
3: Why, yes. He ran down Embankment Avenue.
0: I see. That's right at the edge of the railroad yard.

0: Well, thanks. Good night.
1: Good night, Mr. Petty.
0: We'd better take a ride up toward Embankment Avenue, Miss Greenwood. Or maybe you'd rather not.
1: Oh, Robert wouldn't take that shortcut through the railroad yards. I've warned him too often.
0: I'm not so sure about that now. Supposing the boy saw a dog up there. Dog he thought might be Flash. Saw him running across the track. Now you know where he'd go.
1: Well, that's true, Mr. Nolan. Children do forget everything except what they're after. But wait. I do know where Robert would go.
0: Hmm?
1: Oh, why didn't that occur to me before? I'm certain I know right where to find him.

0: Car 163.
1: Uh-oh.
0: Report to Superintendent Freight Yard. Car 163. Report to Superintendent Freight Yard. That is all.
1: Well, that's this car, ma'am. I'll have to get going. I'll leave you here at your house, ma'am, but I'll have to get over to the freight yard.
2: Oh, you won't find him there. I know he's right here at home, hiding under the back porch. I'm certain of it.
1: Well, only why should he be hiding there all the time?
2: Because that's where Flash used to sleep. And that's where Robert would wait for Flash to come back.
1: Well, I hope you're right. I'll drop around this way after I've reported to the yard superintendent.
2: Thank you, Mr. Nolan. Robert, you better come out now.
3: All right, Aunt Charlotte. I'm coming.
2: Why have you been hiding here?
3: I thought you'd be mad at me for sneaking out of the house. And I've been waiting for Flash.
2: And you've been here ever since you came from Mr. Petty's?
3: Yes, and Flash wasn't in Mr. Petty's garage. Why doesn't Flash come home, Aunt Charlotte? Why doesn't he come back?
2: Robert, you remember what I was telling you this morning about being brave enough to face responsibility?
3: Yes.
2: Well, the biggest responsibility you have, or that anyone has, is just everyday living. What people call life. And as smart as we think we are, we have much to learn. Even grown-ups. Things happen. Things for which there seem to be no reason, no justification. Cruel and unpleasant things. But just the same, we've got to meet them squarely and bravely. And the way we meet them is our part in life.
3: You mean you don't think Flash is ever coming back? Not ever?
2: I mean, Robert, this is your opportunity to be brave. Come along, son. Let's go in the house now.

0: minded, Aunt Charlotte. He hasn't cried. He hasn't even said anything, even mentioned Flash. I don't believe he realized.
1: I'm sure he does realize.
0: Shh, here he is. I'm ready for bed now.
1: All right, dear. Barbara, please warm some milk, will you, and bring it upstairs?
0: I'll take care of it, Aunt Charlotte.
1: Sleep as long as you can, Robert, and we won't bother about school tomorrow.
2: Miss Greenwood, it's Mr. Petty.
1: Oh, just a moment.
2: Miss Greenwood. Oh, thank heavens he's safe.
1: Yes, thank heavens.
2: I got to thinking about those railroad tracks. I phoned you, but...
1: We just came in.
2: I've been responsible for all this. Is he all right?
1: Oh, I think so.
2: I didn't stop to realize what a dog means to a boy. I'd forgotten how I felt when I was his age.
1: It's a good thing to remember, Mr. Petty. It's a good thing for all of us to remember.
2: Well, if there's anything that I can do, I'll buy him a dog. Would you like to have a bull pup, Robbie? Huh? Wouldn't you? I used to have a bull pup when I was a boy. Well, would you like another dog like Flash?
0: There couldn't be another dog like Flash. I'll go upstairs now, Aunt Charlotte.
1: Wait a moment, dear. I think this is Mr. Nolan.
3: Miss Greenwood, look.
1: Oh, it's Flash.
0: Flash!
4: We finally found him, Miss Greenwood.
3: Yes, we got him out of the pond.
0: Oh, Flash. Oh, no. I knew you'd come back. I knew all the time you would. Because you're my responsibility. You're the dog I was especially meant to take care of and teach manners and things. And set a good example. I guess we better start now by not running away anymore. Oh, gee. Aunt Charlotte?
1: Yes?
0: We hold Flash a minute.
1: Why, of course, dear.
0: I just want to stand here and look at him.
4: Cronin, close that door, can't you? It's getting cold in here.
5: Hmm? The door. Why, I declare.
4: It's beginning to get daylight.
1: Yes, it's the dawn. Look at that beautiful red glow on Maple Hill over there.
0: Gee, Aunt Short, it's the first time I've ever seen that.
1: Yes, Robert, I think some of the rest of us are seeing things for the first time, too.
2: Yes.
6: Miss Greenwood!
4: Hey! It's a cop. He's coming in here.
1: Officer Nolan. Oh, dear. Bacon. What am I going to do about my bacon?
4: Policeman. Bacon. Miss Greenwood. Can this mean you've been buying bacon on the black market?
1: Oh, don't be silly, Judge. I was just wondering if I had enough bacon to go around to get breakfast for this gang.
4: And it's all...

0: Charlotte Greenwood will be back in a moment. Meanwhile, I want to remind you again, the next time you buy a card for any occasion, look on the back for the identifying words, a Hallmark card. 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
1: Friend, I wonder if you've stopped to think when neighbors share a car, they do much more than make their gas go many times as far. They do much more than saving tires and lessening wear and tear. For as they ride, they're making friends of those with whom they share. Yes, every time you share a ride to work or school or store, the gas that's saved counts up. And yet the friendships made count more. So join that carpool club today and find out what I mean. That friendly smiles go longer miles than any gasoline. And now, until next Sunday, at this very same time, when we broadcast from the Hollywood Canteen, this is Charlotte Greenwood saying...

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1: 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The Hallmark Charlotte Greenwood Show, written by Jack Casey and D.H. Johnson. John Brown, Charles Cantor, and Edward Ryan, who appeared through the courtesy of 20th Century Fox, came to you from Hollywood. This is Wendell Niles speaking.
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10: And now, Gangbusters! Gangbusters, presented in cooperation with police and federal law enforcement departments throughout the United States. The only national program that brings you authentic police case histories.

0: hackers whose leader thought he could outwit New York detectives by use of scientific methods, but who learned that to a woman there is nothing so unscientific as a slap in the face.
1: And now to Gangbusters and facts that show the operation of our law enforcement officials in their war against the underworld. Gangbusters has asked the Honorable John J. Sullivan, former Chief of Detectives and Deputy Police Commissioner, City of New York, to narrate by proxy tonight's case.
2: The inside facts in the case of the supersonic safecrackers.
1: Chief Sullivan, I know the criminals in tonight's case certainly presented a problem to detectives of the New York City Police Department.
3: A tremendous problem, Don Gardner. But they gave the investigating detectives an idea of what their successors may have to face in the future.
1: Well, it sounds like you've got an interesting case, Chief Sullivan. Why don't you go right ahead?
3: All right, Don. On the west side of New York, a little uptown from Times Square, there was a cheap restaurant, the Chili Parlor, in the basement of an old brownstone house. Miguel, the Mexican proprietor, on occasion prepared his peppery native dishes for special customers. One such customer was Russ Enfield, who, on a particular night about a year and a half ago, sat at a corner table with his girl Myra as Miguel took their order.
4: And then I fix you some nice enchiladas, which we follow up with some nice cheese tacos, see?
5: Fine, fine. That's the stuff, Miguel.
6: Can't you make something simple like ham and eggs?
4: Ham and eggs? This is poison, ham and eggs.
5: Go on, Miguel. Go on, go on. Whip the stuff up.
4: Whip this stuff up? Well, this cannot be whipped up like ham and eggs.
6: Russ.
5: Now, look, Myra, it's all settled. You got enough clothes. You can't have it.
6: You know, huh? You know what I need.
5: Yeah, I know what you need. Now, let's forget about it.
6: Russ, I swear I'm not going to stand for this pushing around. There's certain things a girl's entitled to.
5: If you don't keep quiet about it, I'll give you what you're entitled to. Now, don't let's start it. Uh-oh. Comes Jonesy and the guy.
6: Ray. Where's his turtleneck sweater?
5: All right, all right. Now, keep quiet.
7: Well, here we are, Russ.
6: Hello, Jonesy. Do you look sweet tonight?
7: Yeah. Oh, I just got a haircut.
5: Okay. You're Preble, huh?
7: That's right. Joe Preble, Russ Enfield.
6: Come on, Jonesy. Right. Let's go over to the bar and have a drink.
7: Is it okay, Russ?
5: Sure. Go ahead. I want to talk to Preble.
6: Take care of my enchiladas.
5: Yeah, I'll see they don't get cold.
7: Come on, Myra.
6: Those enchiladas couldn't get cold in Siberia.
5: Have a chair, Preble.
7: Thanks. Cute kid.
5: She's just like the rest of them. No problem?
7: Sounds okay to me, Russ. The way Jonesy explained it.
5: Jonesy's not the best explainer in the world. Have any questions?
7: What kind of questions? Safe cracking.
5: With a few improvements, yeah. For instance, you don't have to carry that gun anymore.
7: Who told you I'm carrying a gun?
5: Nobody told me. I just found out now. You carry it in a shoulder holster under your left arm. Right?
7: And whose mind you been reading?
5: I haven't been reading any minds. Just a dial on this little gimmick.
7: It's a funny looking watch. What is it anyway?
5: Just a little gimmick I picked up. They used them in the war. Metal detector.
7: Oh, cute. Cute as they come. But how does it open a safe?
5: Might come in handy, just like everything we use. The walkie-talkies, the supersonic stuff, everything.
7: You gotta show me that it beats the old way.
5: You've been on ice too long, Preble. You got a sing-sing complex. Now remember what I tell you about the gadgets we work with. The scientific stuff can only go so far. Can't even go that far without a little head work.
7: Okay, just lay it out.
5: Now hold it.
4: Senor Ross, you would like the tortillas plain or toasted? Toasted, I think.
5: Yeah, anything, Miguel. Just get it out here.
4: Toasted. Toasted will be more better tonight because it's yesterday's tortilla.
7: He should drown in a barrel of tequila.
5: Well, Preble, you think you could come along and do what I tell you without giving me any argument?
7: Look, I've been knocking the knobs off safes 15 years now.
5: I can use your experience, but my methods are a little different.
7: What do you come to be such an expert in this science stuff?
5: The Navy, pal. The Navy taught me the works before the game of the bounce.
7: Oh, another blue ticket, boy.
5: Yeah. after a hitch in Portsmouth Naval Prison. I've got my hands on every electronic device in the book, and I know how to run them.
8: Mm-hmm.
5: I can open up any tin can of a vault in this town without straining a muscle. I'll show you what I mean.
7: Now you heard there was fortunes being made out of government surplus.
5: The surplus anybody can get, Preble. It still takes a guy to run it.
7: Here comes Agua Caliente with your grub.
5: Good. Good. Let's eat.
4: All right, it's very hot stuff, senor. If you don't put your fingers
5: up. Well, you think you could crack this safe the old-fashioned way, Preble?
7: I might. Come on, Russ. How long does it take to get that junk rigged up?
5: Here. Plug this in the wall socket. There.
7: The old-fashioned way ain't good enough. Now you gotta crack a safe with gadgets.
5: Think of the combination, probably.
7: Yeah, now you're talking.
5: Okay, hold it. One tumbler dropped.
7: Did not. I didn't hear it drop. I got the best ears in the business.
5: It dropped, I tell you, and the gadget told me it did.
7: No kidding.
5: I'll run the dial back the other way. Easy.
7: Hey, what's that?
5: Shut up. What is it, Jonesy?
9: Keep the light lower, Russ. I got a glimmer of her from the window just now.
5: Right. Keep that light lower, Preble. Any radio cars around, Jonesy?
9: Not a sign of one, Russ. How you doing?
5: Okay, but we won't get it open if I talk to you all night. You just stay in the car. Keep your eyes out for cops.
9: Okay.
7: Hey, that's all right. The walkie-talkie's okay.
5: I know it. Go on, get to work in that combination.
7: Sure.
5: Want to grab that dough and get out of here.
0: 5 feet 8 1/4, 31, 160 pounds, investigation of homicide.
10: Look, Captain Hanson, I hate to break into the lineup like this.
11: Sergeant, what's up?
10: Just had a call from the 32nd Squad.
0: Face the left, Johnson.
10: They got into the vault at the finance company office at 124th and Lexington last night. Got away with over 3,000.
11: Does it look like the same boy, Sergeant?
10: No telling.
11: Come on, let's get up there.
0: All right.
10: Ryan from Identification's on the way up there now. Dust the place over for prints.
11: Good.
0: Walk off the way you came on.
11: Go ahead, Sergeant.
10: Yeah. Car is parked outside, Captain. We can...
11: Oh, Sergeant.
10: Yes, sir?
11: You say they fingered this safe open?
10: That's what the 32nd Squad says.
11: One of those boys must have awfully tender fingers.
10: Probably took them all night manipulating that combination, just like that one last week, Captain. They could have blown the door off in an hour.
11: I don't know, Sergeant. Maybe these boys have a way.
10: A way? What do you mean, a way?
11: We'll see. Let's get up there and look that vault over.
12: Hey, Russ, I...
6: Hello, Jonesy.
12: Oh, hi, Myra. Is Russ around?
6: Sure, he's in there sleeping. He's got a night job, remember?
12: I guess I'll come back later.
6: What's your rush, Handsome? You can wait, and you don't have to wait standing up.
12: Okay. Thanks, Myra.
6: Not over there. Sit down here.
12: There? Okay, if you don't mind.
6: Jonesy.
12: Yeah, Myra?
6: Remember at the bar last night I was telling you about that dress?
12: Yeah, it sounds nice.
6: You couldn't let me have another 200, could you?
12: Well...
6: I know I owe you so much already, but you'll get it back, every cent.
12: Well, it's not the dough, Myra.
6: You've got the 200, haven't you?
12: Sure, I got it, but...
6: But what?
12: Look, I told you before, Russ wouldn't like me giving you money. You know he wouldn't...
6: Oh, you don't have to be afraid of Russ. I wouldn't tell him anything about you and me. I'd like to get that dress today, Jonesy.
12: Okay. You can have your 200.
6: Ah, oh, Jonesy. I knew you wouldn't let me down. I just knew it.
12: Myra, you belong to Russ. Now, Russ is a good-looking guy. He can talk and...
6: And what?
12: Skip it. You got the papers around any place? Maybe they got something in about the job.
6: Oh, no, don't. Don't you think...
5: Oh. Hello, Jonesy.
12: Oh, hi, Russ.
5: Well, what's on your mind, Jonesy?
12: Nothing important, Russ. I just want to tell you 8 o'clock is okay with Preble. He'll meet us at the chili parlor.
5: 8 o'clock's fine.
12: Yeah, good.
5: Did he say anything about last night's job?
12: Did he? He's really sold on this scientific stuff. Really sold. I think I better run along.
5: What's your hurry?
12: Why, I've got something to do.
6: You got some coffee brewing, Jonesy?
12: No, thanks. See you tonight, Chili Parlor.
6: So long, Jonesy.
12: Bye.
6: Well, did you have a nice nap?
5: Lay off Jonesy, will you, Myra?
6: What are you talking about?
5: Well, anybody can see the guy goes for you like a ton of bricks. You've been taking dough off him again.
6: So what? You won't give it to me. I'm entitled to go look.
5: Look all you want, baby, but just stay away from my boys. Want them to keep their mind on business.
6: What do you think you are, giving me orders?
5: I'll show you who I think I am.
6: Let go.
5: Now stop playing with Jonesy. I'll start on you, and I won't be playing.
2: Kevin Hansen talking.
8: Oh, Captain. Sergeant Keel. Look, I'm with the chief engineer of the Euclid Safe Manufacturing.
2: Well, what does he have to say?
8: Nobody, he says. Nobody could open that new safe of theirs without blowing the door off.
2: Did you tell him he was wrong?
8: Did I? And I showed him the pictures, too. He still says that new model safe combination has silent tumblers and nobody could hear them drop. He says it looks like an inside job, and I'm about ready to believe him.
2: Is there any way at all to open that safe without the combination?
8: Just a minute, I'll ask him. Is there any way to open that safe without the combination? The captain wants to know.
13: It can only be done with a...
8: He says they tested it, Captain, and the only way it could be done was you could hear the tumblers drop if you had a supersonic listening device.
2: That's interesting.
8: That's interesting, Captain, but what kind of a burglar carries a supersonic, whatever you call it?
2: I don't know, Sergeant, but come on back to the office. We'll see if we can find out.
3: So, Don, as the gang of criminals led by Russ Enfield prepared to extend their scientific safe-cracking venture still farther, New York City detectives had obtained their first inkling to their method of operation. It was the beginning of a long trail that didn't end until the threat of death lurked on both sides of a skyscraper's skylight.
1: Now, back to Gangbusters. You were telling us, Chief Sullivan, that the criminal Russ Enfield, that led his gang in a number of successful safe crackings, are using such modern instruments as supersonic listening devices and walkie-talkie apparatus to warn of approaching trouble.
3: That's right, Don. And New York City detectives had an idea of what was going on and were proceeding with their investigation. One night shortly before starting on a safe burglary they had planned, Russ Enfield had just finished dinner with his confederates and the girl Myra at the Chili Parlor the gang patronized.
14: Listen, Russ, boss or no boss, this is the last time I go for this Mexican food. It can kill you.
5: Yeah, it's like olives. You gotta learn to like this stuff.
6: And you will if you got a stomach left.
14: What's the matter with Mexican food? I like it.
5: Okay, Jonesy, it's getting late. Drive Myra home, will you?
14: Yeah, Russ, sure.
6: Yeah, I thought you were taking me on this one.
14: A dame's place is home.
6: Who asked you?
5: Come on home, will you?
14: Come on, Myra.
5: Now hurry back here, Jonesy. Preble and I will have the whole thing gone over.
6: Have a good time, boys. Let's go, Jonesy.
14: Yeah, sure.
6: Toodaloo.
5: I'll see you later, Jonesy.
14: Yeah. I got the car parked right outside, Myra.
6: That's sweet of you, Jonesy.
14: Look, Myra, I want to talk to you
6: now,
14: about...
6: Wait. Where do we get outside?
14: Okay. I'll get the door.
15: Hey, buenas noches.
6: Night, Miguel. Got warmer.
14: Yeah.
6: Where's the car?
14: It's right there. Look, Myra, I...
6: Yeah?
14: Your new dress looks nice on.
6: Does it? Glad you like it.
14: Oh, wait a minute, Myra. When is the payoff going to be?
6: Jonesy, I told you you'd get back every cent. 800, isn't it?
14: When a guy gives dough to a dame, she means something to him, Myra.
6: Oh, Jonesy, you mean something to me, too, but I'm scared. I'm scared of Russ.
14: Well, I'm not scared. Come here.
6: Oh, Jonesy, please.
14: Myra.
6: Jonesy, if Russ ever thought...
5: Hello, kids. You having a good time?
14: Yeah, Russ. An awful good time.
5: What's the idea?
6: No, wait a minute, Russ. Don't get thinking anything.
5: Shut up.
14: Come on, Russ. If you want to argue about it, I'm willing to argue. If you think I ought to get socked, try it.
5: You're not going to get hit, Jonesy. Not you.
6: Hey, now, wait a minute.
5: Wait, nothing, Myra. I told you to cut this out.
6: Russ, no, don't shoot!
12: You had not have done that, Russ.
5: She had it coming.
6: Did I?
12: I said you had not have done that, Russ.
5: Come on, Myra, grab a cab and get home.
12: I'll take her home.
5: You'll do what I tell you. Come on, Myra, start walking.
6: Don't you ever lay a hand on me again.
12: You didn't have to hit her, Russ.
5: Now, you listen to me, Jonesy. Myra's no dame for you. If you want a girl, go get somebody else.
12: Ain't that up to Myra?
5: It's up to me. I came out to tell you to pick up an extra 20-foot extension cord for that job tonight. I get it before we start something that we can't finish.
12: Yeah. An extra 20-foot extension cord.
5: Well, get going. We haven't got all night. Don't worry about Myra. I'll take care of her.
11: Get this straight, Commander. You say these are all the types of supersonic listening devices that are Navy equipment?
15: That's right, Captain Hansen. There are two or three other types, later developments, but they're still secret.
11: They all look pretty bulky. Except this one portable job.
15: The Army had some types of their own, you know.
11: Yes, I know. I've checked with the Army.
15: That one's sensitive enough to enable a man using it to hear the tumblers and the safe combination drop. I've heard of instances where it was used during the war by the OSS and intelligence on certain missions in occupied territory, and quite successfully, too.
11: I don't suppose these devices have too many industrial uses.
15: No, Captain, not too many. Wouldn't be too difficult to trace all sales of them through the War Assets Administration.
11: Well, when I leave here, Commander, that's exactly where I'm going.
5: Come on, Myra, come on, open up this door. Open up or I'll push it in.
6: Okay.
5: You're all right. You're gonna be bothered by...
6: All right, what do you want?
5: What are you packing for? Where are you going?
6: I decided a long time ago. No guy's gonna slug me in and have me sit around and take his abuse.
5: You'll sit around as long as I want you around.
6: Hand me that pair of shoes. They go in too.
5: Listen to me. You hang that stuff back in the closet or I'll give you going over. You'll never forget.
6: Jonesy, you have something to say about that?
5: I told you to stay away from Jonesy.
6: Russ, you're stuck.
5: You'll do what I tell you. You'll stay away from Jonesy. Get that through that head of yours. Now go on, hang that stuff up.
6: All right. You put it that way.
16: Yes, sir. Step right in. Yes, sir. What can I do for you?
10: I understand you handle a lot of war surplus.
16: He understands I handle a lot of war surplus. Mister, this store handles so much war surplus, I'm thinking of starting my own army. What would you like? We got pup tents, jeep tents, barrack tents, sailor suits, soldier suits, diver suits.
10: Okay. Have you got any portable supersonic listening devices?
16: If we got any portable supersonic listening devices, sure, we got them. Right this way.
10: Thanks.
16: Telling you, we got a portable supersonic listening device the likes of which you've never seen. And they've been going like hotcakes, too. Everybody wants one, everyone.
10: Yeah?
16: Sure. We run them in, run them out, by the carload. Hey, take a look at this little number.
10: My name is Sergeant Keogh, safe and loft squad.
16: Oh. Well, you don't say. You're Sergeant, huh?
10: That's right. How many of these things did you buy from the War Assets Administration?
16: Let me see. 10, I think. They came with a job lot of other merchandise. 10.
10: And they've been going like hotcakes?
16: Well, not exactly. I saw one.
10: One. Do you remember who bought it?
16: Do I remember who bought it? I never forget a customer. Maybe sometimes I can't remember the face, but I never forget a customer. We got a record someplace. I'm going back and see what I can find out. Now, if you want to look around for our fine merchandise for your own use, go ahead. Don't touch nothing, though.
10: No, thanks. I think I'll just go in back and help you look.
12: And then he hit you again. Huh?
6: Yeah. But that's not the worst part of it, Jonesy. Like now, I can't even go to the beauty parlor without an escort.
12: I'd like to help you, Myra, but what's the use? Nothing in it for me. You just run back to Russ.
6: I hate him, Jonesy. You don't know how much I hate him.
12: And what are you sticking with him for?
6: I'm scared. I'm scared to death he'll kill me. Jonesy.
12: Hmm?
6: There is a way.
12: A way for what?
6: You and me.
12: I thought you were scared of Russ.
6: Suppose there was no Russ to be scared of.
12: Now, wait a minute.
6: Listen to me, Chauncey. That's safe tonight. There ought to be 12,000, 15,000 in it.
12: So?
6: You and I could do a lot with 15,000, Chauncey. An awful lot.
12: Yeah, Maybe we could.
6: Russ told me he's taking both you and Preble up into the place with him. I'm going to stay in the car.
12: What about Preble?
6: He don't mean nothing to you, does he?
12: Not much, no.
6: Okay, then.
12: Okay, what?
6: When the safe gets open and you've got the money, that's the time.
12: Both of them? I don't know.
6: Well, you don't have to, you know. If you can do without me.
12: Well, now, look, Myra.
6: But if you don't kill him, Jonesy, we'll never get a chance, you and me. Never. Think of it. 15,000.
12: Yeah, Myra. Yeah, I want that chance.
11: Captain Hanson.
8: Oh, Captain. Sergeant Keel.
11: Oh, yes, Sergeant. How'd you make out?
8: Well, it looks like this Russ Enfield's the guy, Captain. Got a pair of hoodlums for sidekicks. One of them's Joe Preble. Just finished 7 to 12 in Sing Sing.
11: Good. I want them tailed, Sergeant. I want a man tailing each one of them every minute. Let's get them in the act of committing one of these safe burglaries.
17: How about it, Sergeant? Been able to raise the captain?
10: They're ringing him now.
8: Captain Hanson.
10: Sergeant Keel, Captain. Talking from a call box on the corner of 93rd and 2nd. Russ Enfield and both his sidekicks just now broke into a building here.
8: Oh, what about the girl?
10: She's waiting in a car. And look, Captain, there's a finance company on the top floor of that building. That's probably what they're after.
8: Have you got help on the way?
10: Yes, sir, plenty.
8: Okay, grab them as they come out.
10: Right, sir.
8: And I'm on my way. I'll be there as soon as I can. So long.
10: Captain's on his way, Riley.
17: Good, good.
10: Now, look. That office is on the top floor. As I remember, most of these buildings around here have got skylight.
17: Want to go up and have a look?
10: Yeah, the watchman at that loft next door let us up and we can cut over his roof.
17: Okay.
10: We'll tell Gordon to get the men posted as soon as they get here. Let's go.
5: Jonesy, we've been here long enough. Come on, let's get packed up and going. Pebble?
12: I'm set. You know, Russ, I wouldn't be surprised if that adds up to 15 grand.
5: Yeah, we'll see what it adds up to when we count it. Now, come on, get that stuff together.
12: Russ.
5: What?
12: Myra told me you hit her again.
5: What business is that of yours?
12: It's my business, all right.
5: Is it?
12: I told you, you hadn't ought to go around hitting people, especially Myra.
5: Oh, forget it. Get that stuff together.
12: Sorry, Russ, but Myra said you don't move, Russ.
18: What's the idea?
12: You too, Preble. Up. Up.
5: Yeah. Put that gun up, you dope, before I...
18: Hey. All right, hands up, both of you.
12: Okay, don't shoot.
18: Drop that gun.
12: Okay, don't shoot.
18: Yeah, yeah. Not me, you don't get. Drop, you haul. Not me, you don't get. Not me, you rotten.
8: All right, Russ. Come on up.
5: Now, look, Copper. Look, just take it easy.
8: We got him, Sergeant.
5: All right.
11: Wasn't any sense running, Russ.
5: All right.
11: You'd gotten yourself killed. Scientific mind like yours should have reasoned we'd have every exit covered. Okay, turn around and walk back to the safe. We want to look that job over.
1: That done was how Russ Enfield and his gang learned that not even a clever application of up-to-date scientific instruments can beat the law. They were all sentenced to long terms, which they are now serving in various New York state penitentiaries.
19: Well, I was amazed, Chief Sullivan, that such equipment as supersonic listening devices could be purchased by burglars.
1: Well, they can't anymore, Don. Because of requests by law enforcement officials and for other reasons, the sale of supersonic equipment was frozen by the War Assets Administration several months ago.
19: Well, thank you, Chief Sullivan, for this extraordinary case history. And congratulations to all the New York City detectives who had a hand in breaking up this dangerous gang of safe burglars. Leading roles were played by Chuck Webster, Elspeth Eric, and Bill Zuckert. Don Gardner speaking. Gangbusters is a Phillips H. Lord production.
20: Is that proper farmhouse cheddar?
21: No, I don't think so.
20: What about that?
21: No. It's quite nice, though.
20: Is it? Do you think I might try a piece? Have 2 ounces, please.
22: Jacob's, the cream of cream crackers.
23: What?
4: once upon a time there was an engineer.
9: Choo-choo Charlie was his name, we hear.
4: He had an engine and he sure had fun. He used good and plenty candy to make his train run.
22: Charlie says, love my good and plenty. Charlie says, really rings the bell. Charlie says, love my good and plenty. Don't know any other candy that I love so well.
21: Yes, it's for you. It's your dinner. It's called Cupboard Love. Cupboard Love's different. Comes in a packet, not a tin. See this foil pouch? Keeps it moist and squeezy. That's right. It's a new kind of cat food. Moist. It's good for you. Like it?
23: New Cupboard Love. What the well-cared-for cat has for dinner.
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0: Some of you may remember that we occasionally present young stars for whom we predict top movie stardom. Well, several of them have already made the grade, and this week's star is now the proud possessor of Moviedom's top award, the Oscar. Some of you may remember his outstanding work in So Dear to My Heart and in The Window, which won for him the Academy Award as the foremost juvenile actor of that year. Of course, he's a little older now, but we're still very happy indeed to welcome him back to our radio theater, Mr. Bobby Driscoll.
1: Thank you very much, Mr. Mitchell. I listened to the program last week, and I sure liked the story. I'm glad that I'm going to have a chance to play in the sequel.
0: Well, I'm sure that a great many people are looking forward to your performance, Bobby, and I personally am looking forward to a little talk with you after the final curtain.
1: I'll meet you right here, Mr. Mitchell.
0: Fine. Thank you, Bobby Driscoll. And now, here is our announcer.

0: curtain is up, and here is the play.
1: Gerald?
2: Yes, Ma?
1: Are you here in the storeroom?
2: Yes, Ma, I am. Right over here behind...
3: I declare, Gerald Clemens, the older you get, the harder it is to find you. You're always off somewhere. In your mind, anyhow. I've been looking the whole house over for you from the top to the bottom. What in the world are you doing in here?
2: Gee, Ma, you sent me in here to clean up the storeroom.
3: Horses.
2: Huh, Ma?
3: Horses. I was saying to Mrs. Maxey only the other day, that's all he thinks about. You smell of horses, Gerald.
2: Oh, but gee, Ma, it's what I like. Horses and guns. But I like horses best.
3: Have you been to those racetrack stables again, Gerald?
2: Yes, Ma.
3: Don't stammer.
2: No, Ma. I only went to see Jim. And Ma, Jim says maybe Mr. Burley will give me a job. He's in charge of the stables, Mr. Burley is. And Jim says maybe Mr. Burley will give me a job to help Jim in the mornings with the horses. A real job, with pay for it and everything. Gee, Ma, wouldn't that be neat?
3: I never saw a boy with such a one-track mind. It's horses or guns the livelong day, as if he was bewitched, Gerald, by Roy Rogers or somebody.
2: But wouldn't it be neat, Ma? Jim even used to be a jockey himself, and there's nothing about horses he don't know.
3: Well, now then, would you look here?
2: What, Ma?
3: In this old trunk you've dragged out. Here.
2: That's just some of Pop's old stuff.
3: Yes, your pa's ice skates from when he was a boy. And here, look at this. Rah, rah, rah, Oberlin College. That he had this old pennant when he was in school. But down under here, this is what I mean.
2: Gee, what's that stuff, Ma?
3: Old buckskin jacket.
2: Gee, look at all the fringe. Just like they were in the cowboy movies.
3: And here's some cowboy boots.
2: Oh, but Ma, they're so small.
3: They are.
2: I don't see how Pa could have worn them.
3: I don't think this stuff is your pa's, Gerald.
2: You don't, Ma?
3: No, but I think I know whose things they are.
2: Well, what do you mean, Ma?
3: Never mind.
2: Hey, look here, almost at the very bottom of the trunk. Hmm? Look, Ma.
3: What?
2: Real six-shooters and holsters and everything. Gee, Ma, could I, do you think I could have them,
3: you
2: please?
3: You put those guns right back down, Gerald Clemens.
2: Oh, gosh, Ma.
3: Put them back in the trunk, I said.
2: Oh, all right.
3: That's better.
2: Gee, Ma, I don't see why I can't...
3: Uh-huh, just as I thought.
2: What, Ma?
3: These old yellow newspaper clippings here with these other things. Here, Gerald, read this one. Then you'll know why I don't want you fooling around with guns.
2: All right, Ma.
3: Go ahead.
2: Yes, Ma. It says, August 11th, 1882, Thompson City.
3: Come on.
2: This outlaw associated with the renowned and deceased Billy the Kid... come to Thompson City on Wednesday and shot up the carnival what had come from Albuquerque, where good business was dead. Not very bad hurt was Sheriff Andy Banning and three other people worse. A girl carnival sharpshooter by the name of Mary Clemens ran off with this desperado, and folks here agree she must have been a Confederate. This Mary Clemens...
3: Mary Clemens. Now, do you see, Gerald? These things in the bottom of this trunk belong to Mary Clemens. She was your great-grandmother.
2: Gosh.
3: On your father's side. Your great-grandma was an outlaw and a bandit, and the disgrace and shame of your pa's family the last 60 years.
2: Gee, gosh.
3: Come on, Gerald. Help me drag this trunk out in the kitchen. The minute your pa comes home, we'll decide how to get rid of these things.
2: Yes, Ma. But, Ma, I wish I could keep great-grandma's guns.
3: Oh, do you? I don't think you understand, Gerald, the shame and disgrace of being descended from a common outlaw. We've always tried to be decent, law-abiding folks. Anyhow, we have on my side of the family. And you have to try doubly hard, Gerald, knowing of the bad blood that's come to you from your great-grandma.
2: Yes, Ma.
3: Oh, come on, then. Help me with this trunk.
2: Yes, Ma.
3: Oh, well, would you look here? Here's a picture of her down in the... Good heavens.
2: What's the matter, Ma?
3: Would you look at this?
2: Let me see.
3: Look at this picture of your great-grandma. The same eyes, the same straw-colored hair, the freckles even.
2: Gee, workers, Ma.
3: You look just like her.
2: Gee, Ma, I guess I do.
3: Well, and you are like her, Gerald. Crazy about guns and horses.
2: Yes, Ma, but
3: you look like her, and you are like her. And mind what I say, Gerald Clemens. If I'm any prophet, you'll turn out like her, too.
2: She's pretty, Jim?
4: She sure is. Now, you just sit on that stool for another minute, Gerald, and I'll have this mare all polished slicker than a merry-go-round pony. Yep, she sure is pretty.
2: I didn't mean the mare, Jim.
4: Hmm?
2: I meant my great-grandma, the one who disgraced the family. Do you think I look like her?
4: Well, now, let's have another look at that picture, partner.
2: Here you are. I sneaked it out of the house.
4: Well, it's It's amazing.
2: I look just like her, don't I?
4: What I'd say it is a throwback.
2: Throwback, Jim?
4: Well, you take Roan Victory. You remember me telling about her, huh?
2: Yes, Jim.
4: Well, when I was 16 and a little runt and still a jock, see, I rode her in the Medfield Handicap 6 furlongs. That was her maiden race. Well, Gerald, she was out in front all the way and in by 4 lengths, and she turned out to be the fastest filly in the East. But her colts, all platers, all cheap platers that run dead last every time out.
2: You told me, Jim.
4: Yeah, but I didn't tell you about Sunrise Strawberry. That's the 2-year-old that took the $20,000 added at Washington Park and broke the track record for 5.5 furlongs.
2: Yes, Jim?
4: Well, I see Sunrise Strawberry's picture in the Sunday Express Rota Gravure last week, and there was Roan Victory right over again. Same color and every marking just the same. So I looked up the form on Sunrise Strawberry, and Sunrise Strawberry was the great-great-grandson of Roan Victory. Now, that's what we call a throwback, Gerald.
2: And it's the same with me and Great-Grandma, like with Sunrise Strawberry and Roan Victory? I'll be just like her?
4: That's right.
2: And I can't help it?
4: That's right. You're a throwback.
2: Oh. Well, I guess I better be going home, Jim.
4: Huh? Well, stick around till Mr. Burley shows up. Talk to him about you, Gerald, about you working here. He said he thought it'd be all right.
2: Thanks a lot, Jim, I guess I'll be gone.
4: Well, don't you want the job? Look, Mr. Burley thinks he can use you here at the stables. Why, you was crazy to get the chance to be around the horses.
2: Well, I know that, Jim, and thanks a lot for talking to Mr. Burley. But I guess I better stay away from horses for a while.
4: Hey, now, what's got into you?
2: It ain't nothing, Jim. Really, it ain't. It's only I better stay away from horses a while. And guns, too.

0: have to finish drying the dishes, Gerald. Pa and I are due at the wedding at 1:30, and you know how your pa is about being punctual.
1: Yes, Ma.
0: Be careful when you dry that fruit dish. It's valuable. Now, don't drop it.
1: No, Ma.
0: Oh, I was forgetting. Your pa said you could have those guns if you'd file off the firing pins or something anyway so that they won't shoot. Those two guns that belong to your great-grandma, I mean, Gerald.
1: Yes, Ma.
0: Your pa said the damage was done. There was no harm in your having the guns so long as they were fixed so they wouldn't shoot. Well, Gerald.
1: Yes, Ma.
0: Don't you want them?
1: Oh, yes, Ma. Sure I do.
0: Oh, I think it's very generous of your pa, considering the shame the very mention of your great-grandma brings him.
2: Are you ready, Gertrude?
0: Yes, John.
3: It's 8 minutes past one.
0: I'm all ready, dear. Just let me get out of this late.
3: Well, hurry up. If Herb's fool enough to get married, I guess we've got to go and watch him do it.
0: Yes, John.
3: No need to be late.
0: No, John. John?
3: Hmm?
0: Gerald's very glad that you're going to let him have his great-grandma's gun. Aren't you, Gerald?
1: Yes, I am, Ma.
0: Well, tell your pa, Gerald. Tell your pa.
1: Yes, I am, Pa.
0: Now, Gerald, we'll be back about 3:30. If anybody comes to the house, don't let them in. You just hook the screen door after us to be sure.
1: I will, Ma.
3: And don't moon around.
1: No, Pa.
3: Come on, Gertrude.
0: Yes, John. Goodbye, Gerald.
1: Bye, Ma.
2: And don't moon around. Dreaming don't get you nowhere. You wake up one fine day. That's what happens.
1: Yes, Pa.
0: Hook the screen, Gerald.
1: I will, Ma. I will. I won't go near the guns. I can't change my freckles or my straw-colored hair any more than strawberry can help be in a roan-colored horse. But I don't have to act like my great-grandma. I don't have to be a disgrace to the family. Maybe if I give up liking horses and guns, but it certainly wouldn't hurt just for me to look at them. Guess those guns ought to be right down here, right here under this stuff. Gee, guns are good sometimes. Sometimes the hero's quick on the draw, and the villain comes along, and... Who's there?
4: Just a friend, son. Just a friend. Come on over here to the screen door. I want to talk to you for a minute.
5: 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And now, here is our announcer.

0: can't let you in the house.
1: Is your mother at home, my fine young man?
0: No, she isn't.
1: Is your sister at home, my bucko?
0: I haven't got a sister.
1: Ah. Uh-huh.
0: Anyway, there's nobody home except me.
1: Brave protector of the house, are you? Now, look here what I've got to show you. Now, my bucko, it won't bite. It won't bite. There's nothing in the world to fear.
0: What is it? What is it you got there in your hand?
1: Here in my hand? What is it? All right, I'll tell you. It's Mr. O'Connor. Here in the shut-up palm of my hand is Mr. O'Connor. What's your name?
0: Gerald Clemens.
1: Mr. O'Connor, meet Gerald Clemens.
0: He's a turtle, a little turtle.
1: He is a turtle. And were you to give this starved and famished traveler food, he would be your turtle.
0: I can't do that. I can't let nobody in the house.
1: Oh, well, it's kismet.
0: Hmm?
1: Fate. I've come a long and bitter way, my lad. A bitter, bitter and a long, long way. And I am hungry. 20 days and 20 nights. No food for 20 days and 20 nights. Not a morsel.
0: Gee whiz, that's an awful long time to go without eating.
1: Ah, well, it's fate. Oh!
0: Is something the matter, mister?
1: No, nothing's the matter. Just my... Oh. Just my heart.
0: Gosh, that's serious. Well, my folks will be home at 3:30, and they'll give you something to eat. I know they will.
1: My little hero, by 3:30, I shall be dead.
0: Gee!
1: Dead of hunger. By 3:30, this body will lie on the street with its feet up, and this soul will be in heaven. You will save a life, my boy, if you feed this weak and stricken creature. And you will save a soul.
0: But Ma said I wasn't to let nobody in the house.
1: And besides, you'll get Mr. O'Connor as a gift, free of charge.
0: Well, I guess you can come in.
1: Oh, thank you. And would you mind putting those guns away? I've been superstitious about guns ever since a railroad bull chased me in Kansas City one time. Well, that was some feed. Now, is there a match on the premises?
0: Yes, sir. Here's a whole box full. Here you are.
1: Thank you. After a full meal, there's nothing like a good cigar. And I just happen to have a butt in my coat pocket.
0: You ain't hungry anymore?
1: For the moment, no.
0: You'll be all right.
1: You worried about something, Sonny?
0: No.
1: You sure, Bucko?
0: No, I'm not worried.
1: Maybe you're worried about what your Ma and your Pa think when they come home. Find you've let somebody in the house.
0: No, I don't worry about that. It'll be all right.
1: But I was forgetting. I promised you Mr. O'Connor.
0: No, that's all right. Now, you don't have to do that.
1: Oh, nonsense, he's yours. If I can just find where he's gotten to. He was right here in this side coat pocket. Ah, here we are. Mr. O'Connor, meet your new lord and master.
0: Then he's my turtle now?
1: He is. And do you by any chance think that Mr. O'Connor...

0: true lord and master.
1: Then he's my turtle now?
0: He is. And do you by any chance think that Mr. O'Connor is just an ordinary turtle?
1: Well, I don't know.
0: You don't. That's good. And you're quite right. Indeed, Mr. O'Connor is not an ordinary turtle. Watch. Abacadabra, presto, change your signals. Hike!
1: He's gone! Mr. O'Connor's gone!
0: Gone, vanished, disappeared, evaporated.
1: But where'd he go to?
0: Aha! Presto, hesto, hesto, presto, barbaresto. There you are.
1: Gosh! Gee, mister, you took Mr. O'Connor right out of my hair.
0: That I did indeed.
1: Hey, that was a neat trick.
0: Trick? Did you say trick? It was not a trick. It was a miracle.
1: A miracle? Like in Sunday school, you mean?
0: The same, same.
1: But Reverend Peabody says that only saints and people like that could...
0: My son, one moment. Who do you think I am? Do you for one moment go so far as to presume that I am just a man?
1: Well, gosh, I...
0: Very well, I accept your apology. A miracle. And how is it that I am able to pass miracles? I will tell you. Because, my lad, I am an archangel come... Lad, I am an archangel come plumb smack dab down from heaven, dressed up like a person to find out who are the good ones here on earth and who are the bad ones. Here you are. Mr. O'Connor is yours. This turtle is yours. I promised him to you, and I promised him to you, and I give him to you. And I give him to you. And I give him to you. And I give him to you. Archangels on their word.
1: Well, gee, thanks.
0: Don't mention it. Now I must be on my way. But before I must be on my way. But before I must be on my way. But before I go, in recognition of your kindness to me, I'll pass another miracle for you. I'll grant you a wish. One wish, but that's all. Now, what do you want more than anything else in the world?
1: Well, I...
0: Go.
1: Well, I...
0: Go on.
1: I guess not to be...
0: Go ahead, make your wish.
1: I wish not to be... not to grow up to be... I mean, an outlaw, and a bandit, and a disgrace to my family, like my great-grandma.
0: You wish not to grow up to be an outlaw? You wish not to grow up to be an outlaw, and a bandit, and a disgrace to your family, like your great-grandma? That will be a miracle. And I pass it. I say it, and what I say goes. Well, so long, Bucko. I'd better be on my way.
1: Goodbye. Goodbye.
0: And thanks for the lunch.
1: In the dishes. Now if I can...
0: Bucko. And I pass it. I say it, and what I say goes. Well, so long, Bucko. I'd better be on my way.
1: Goodbye.
0: And thanks for the lunch.
1: Well, Mr. O'Connor, that takes care of washing the dishes. Now, if I can just get this stuff put away... Uh-oh, that's Ma and Pa's car. Gee, Mr. O'Connor, we're in for it now. Here, get out of the way. I'll hide these cookies. No, there won't be time. I better hide you, though. They'll be sore. They might take you away from me. Gee, where'll I hide you? I know, in the trunk. That old trunk with all the stuff of my great-grandma's. In here. Sorry to do this to you, Mr. O'Connor. But I just got to. Oh, hi, Ma. Hi, Pa. How was Uncle Herbert's wedding? Nice?
2: Gerald, that screen door was unlocked. Now, I told you to hook it.
1: I know you did, Ma, but...
2: Has anybody been in here?
1: Well, no, Ma.
3: Have you been smoking cigars, son?
1: Gee, Pa, no.
3: Somebody has.
2: Let me smell your breath.
1: Yes, Ma.
2: Well, that's queer. John, you try. Come here and smell his breath. I don't believe he's been smoking.
4: He's been eating, though.
2: What do you mean, John?
4: Half the apple pie you baked for tonight's supper is gone.
2: Gerald!
4: And half the angel food cake. Well, here in the icebox. Just about the whole 2 pounds of Swiss cheese I got at the market this morning. Eaten up.
2: Gerald. Gerald Clements.
1: Well, Ma, I mean,
3: but
1: I...
3: What just... I'd like to know, son, how did you manage to eat half of that 5-pound baked ham?
1: Well, I'll tell you, Pa.
3: Yes, I think you'd better. We'll have a long talk about it in my room. Oh, and on the way there, I wish you'd do me a little favor, son.
1: Yes, Pa?
3: Stop in the bathroom and get my razor strap.

0: I hope poor Mr. O'Connor hasn't smothered in this trunk, but this is the first time the coast's been clear. There, now it's open. Mr. O'Connor? Mr. O'Connor? Hey, Mr. O'Connor, where is he? Mr. O'Connor, where are you? He ain't in here. Not under great-grandma's buckskin jacket. He's gone. He ain't any place in this trunk. Wait a second. Here's a rip in the lining. I'll bet he's crawled in back of the lining. I'll just get my hand back inside. Like this. Mr. O'Connor, there you are. I can feel you with my hand. And, hey, wait a second. There's something else in here with Mr. O'Connor. It's a piece of paper. A great big piece of paper. Like a letter. The last will and testament of Mary Clemens. Gee, my great-grandma. Dated the 7th day of October in the year 1885.
1: Even now, I can't tell the story. It must remain a secret. But I can write it. Write it and conceal it in the lining of the theatrical trunk that holds my few earthly possessions. Perhaps someday, when the story can be made public, this, my last will and testament, will be found. For my heirs, executors, administrators, and assigns, the story of my death.
2: What's up, Gerald? What's the matter?
0: Jim, she wasn't an outlaw.
2: Huh?
0: She wasn't a bandit, my great-grandma.
2: Well, now, what's this all about?
0: Look, here on this piece of paper. She wrote it herself.
2: Yeah, now, let me see that paper. Let's see what it says.
0: I found it in the lining of the trunk.
2: Yeah?
0: She hid it there. You see, she couldn't tell a true story then. I mean, in those days. But he was my great-grandpa.
2: What?
0: I mean, they both
2: now,
0: were...
2: Now, wait, who both? Look here, partner. You're not making much sense. Now, you just take it easy while I glance at this thing and find out what this is all about. Let's see. Now, it says that he was... Well, as I see it, your great-grandpa was a sort of, well, what today we'd call an undercover man.
0: Yeah, he pretended to be an outlaw to mix with the other outlaws, just to find out about him. But really, he was a kind of policeman, but nobody knew that.
2: Yeah, that's what it says, all right.
0: And even after he got himself killed, my great-grandma couldn't tell anybody that he wasn't an outlaw, because then all the other undercover men would... What's that word, Jim?
2: Jeopardy. So she let her husband and later herself be buried as outlaws rather than put anybody else in danger. So that's how it was. Well, you know, Gerald, you know, I wouldn't mind being a throwback to folks like that if I was you. Sounds to me like they was heroes.
0: Yeah. Yeah, I guess they were. Gee, Jim, I'm glad to be a throwback. I'm glad to be a throwback to my grandpa. And Jim, Do you think Mr. Burley would still give me that job, working here in the stables in the mornings? Do you, Jim?
2: I think he would, Gerald. I think he would.
3: And the curtain falls on Act Two of the Movie Town Radio Theater's presentation of The Throwback, starring Bobby Driscoll, who returns in just a moment. And our star, Bobby Driscoll. Well, Bobby, you did a mighty fine job.
0: Thank you, Mr. Mitchell.
3: Now, just before we went on the air, you and I were talking about various motion pictures that you've appeared in and the various roles that you've played. And as I remember it, you mentioned Treasure Island. You know, that used to be one of my favorite stories when I was a youngster. Also, you made it in England, and my having been over there several times recently makes me ask you this question, Bobby. Did you have any fun when you were making Treasure Island?
0: Oh, it was a lot of fun, Mr. Mitchell. I just thought of all the actors as Long John Silver and Dr. Livesey and Captain Billy Bones and the rest of the characters in Treasure Island instead of actors, and it was just like playing pirates.
3: Well, Bobby, I've always thought that Treasure Island was Robert Louis Stevenson's greatest adventure story. Walt Disney plus Robert Louis Stevenson plus Technicolor and Bobby Driscoll should add up to a very good picture. And I hope that your work continues to be just like playing pirates. Come back and play with us again sometime, will you?
0: I'd like that very much, Mr. Mitchell.
3: Thank you, Bobby Driscoll. And thanks, too, to Miss Anne Dvorak for playing Mary, the great-grandmother. Others in the cast were Marty Margett as Ma, Bill Boucher as Pa, Herb Vigran was Jim, and Don Sheldon was the stranger. The Throwback was written by William Fifield, edited by Bud Lesser. Music composed and conducted by Del Castillo. And produced and directed by yours truly, Les Mitchell.

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4: Are you making another bomb to destroy the world, Master?
3: No, I'm making the baby's bottle and I've run out of powdered milk.
5: News are the new Tudline, starring Roy Hudge, Hugh Whitfield, and Chris Emmett, with Peter Moss and the Hudliners.
6: Thank you. Thank you very much indeed, folks, and welcome to the show. Yes, the show that does for the news what Gaza does for in-flight entertainment. And I see there's a new powdered baby milk formula in the shops this week. So it was a good, yes. It allows you to pick the sex of your baby after it's born. And a former Tory party treasurer says the Conservatives ought to publish a list of everyone who gives them more than 25,000 quid. But there's one already. It's called the New Year's Honours, you know. How did satire creep into the show there, folks? But what about all those nine-year-olds cycling around with condoms on their bonces, eh? I don't know. Mention safe cycling to kids and it goes right over their heads, it really. And this week, too, the government was asked to allow gay sex in prison cells. Blimey, as if Steve McDonald hasn't already got enough to worry about, eh? Did you see that Uri Geller has designed a range of psychic T-shirts? Yeah, I've got one. It arrived 3 days before I sent the check. I think so. And a new report out this week claims that one in three cowboys was a transvestite. No wonder they were so fond of chaps. I see the controller of BBC One has won an award for the way he's improved the network. Blimey, all that just for getting rid of Anne and Nick, I asked. Okay. Or did you read that Chris Evans is to pose nude for a magazine? Yes, apparently it's an advert for Swan Vesta, you know. He's red-haired, but don't worry about it. I see a man had to abandon a planned 130-mile canal cruise in a bright yellow skip after just one night. Yes, apparently he woke up in the morning and found he was surrounded by two bikes, three mattresses and an old cooker. More crime news. 200 Wonder Bras have disappeared from a factory in Wales. Yes. The thieves lifted them, then separated. Yes, I think so. Sad story now. That woman in Texas who stole a man's false leg and then demanded that he married her. She must have thought he was a pushover. And finally, you'll like this one. You'll like this one. I like it, and I've read it before, this one. The silliest story of the week. A vicar who caught a woman dipping her left boob in his font when she thought no one was looking called it despicable, which upset her, really. She wanted to christen it Shirley. Oh, no. Get off me. Not the custard, no.
7: Oh, John.
6: What? What is it, Norma?
7: You've taken the duvet off me again. All this tossing and turning every night.
6: Oh, I'm sorry, beloved.
7: Honestly, John Major, you're quite the biggest tosser I've ever come across.
6: Oh, well, I might as well get up now. I'll never get to sleep again. I've got so much to worry about.
7: Yes, well, I'll be glad in a few months' time when you can leave Mr. Blair to worry about everything.
6: What?
7: Well, you may as well face it, beloved. You've got as much chance of winning the next election as Mawinnie has of getting on Mastermind.
6: Who is it?
7: Hello? Who's there?
6: Oh, for heaven's sake, who the hell is it? Mawinnie.
8: That's it. It was on the tip of my tongue. There. You see it? Next to the bit of letters.
6: Yes.
8: Norman, how are you? Still wearing the ladies' clothes, I see. Still, my own mother was the same, and it never did him any harm.
6: You'd better come in, Mawinnie. Norman and I were just reviewing the situation.
8: Ah, like in the musical now. What was it?
7: Oliver.
8: That's the fella. West Side Pacific, yes. Oh, I love that. Where the nuns smuggle the children over the Alps and end up marrying seven dwarfs. Oh, I can love it. God, I love that Lionel Blair. Such a talented man for someone with no talent at all.
6: Could we get on, do you think?
8: I don't see why not, as long as we respect each other's feelings.
6: Could we get on with what you've come to say?
8: Yes. I thought I'd give you an update on the European situation. This beef crisis is going to win you the next election, John, and no mistake.
7: Are you sure?
8: As sure as my name's... What was it again, now?
6: So you think I'm onto a winner?
8: That's right, no doubt about it. Or do I mean loser? Still, there's not a lot of difference.
7: Loser is more like it. And now, on top of everything else, there's this baby milk thing.
8: Yes, it's a godsend, isn't it?
6: A godsend?
8: That's right. You see, we feed all the poison milk to the mad cows and kill off two birds with one stone. You know what makes me sick?
7: What?
8: Eating seven packets of pork scratchings and a pint of Guinness.
6: Mawinnie.
8: Yes, sir.
6: Get out. Well, at least he thinks he... At least he... At least...
7: Slowly, beloved.
6: I've only got a short lease. There we are. At least he thinks I can still win the election.
7: Yes, no wonder you're worried.
9: Oh, God. Oh. Oh, give us a kiss, Norma, you great throbbing sex machine.
7: Clark!
9: Oh, God, I've not seen a wincy at Liberty bodies like that since I used to flick through me Granny Kay's catalogue. Come here.
7: Do you think we could get down to business?
9: Any time you say, Ben.
6: Put her down, Clark.
9: Oh, curse is discovered. Quick, Norma, into the wardrobe.
6: I want a word with you, Clark. Is the economy going to come to life before the election?
9: No prob, PM. It's a bit like Norma, you see. Calm and unruffled on the surface, but underneath just waiting to explode into life.
7: And like Norma, it's quite likely to turn round and clobber you where it hurts.
9: God, I love her when she's angry, don't you?
6: I love her all the time.
7: Oh, John.
9: Oh, puke.
6: What I want to know is, if we're doing so well, why are we only 19th in the World Economic League table?
9: 19th out of 329 isn't bad.
6: Well, we were 15th last year.
9: Yeah, well, I suspect the British economy is even more like Norma than I even suspected.
7: In what way?
9: If you want it to perform, you need to treat it right. Yeah.
6: And?
9: Neither of us has got a clue how to do it, have we?
10: Hello, Sooty. Hello, sweet. Hello, Sue.
11: Hello, Mr. Carter.
10: Now, you might have heard already, but I've sold you all for $1.4 million, and I'm going to retire next year.
11: Oh.
10: But I've managed to find a replacement who I'm sure you'll like.
11: But no one can replace you, Mr. Corbett.
10: But your new friend is excellent at doing tricks with a glove and tells some really good stories.
11: Oh, who is it, Mr. Corbett?
10: O.J. Simpson. Pull! Pull!
7: Philip, do stop aiming at the television. If you want to change channels, we can always send for the footman with a remote control.
6: I'm not aiming at the confounded telly, Liz. Just above it. I'm, there, just taking Sarah out of the wedding photos.
7: That's all right, then.
6: Yes.
7: One can't say we ever liked that girl. We see now she's even been dropped from her charity.
6: Yeah, she'll have been dropped from her bally helicopter. At least she's lost the title.
7: She won't be called HRH anymore.
6: Only if it stands for horrendous redhead.
7: Philip, we do feel, though, that the remaining one may be more trouble.
6: Remaining one? Oh, the D word, yes. I can't see her going quietly. Unless Charles finds he's left a spare 30 million in his other trousers, I don't know. Where is the boy anyway? I've a good mind to...
12: One and die together. Spent all those years in vain. And would row forever about Meesy and Camilla again.
6: Where did I put my gun?
12: Oh, love, peace, and disagreeable legal bills, man.
7: Charles, how nice. What brings you here?
12: Actually, one's just been by the river looking at skulls.
6: Steady on, boy. I know you like women on the old side, but looking at skulls...
12: Wills's school, Peter. Skulls are boots. I've been to Wills's open day.
6: Oh, I suppose his mother was there, was she?
12: She was. He didn't introduce me. There was some blonde totter who got a bit familiar as I left. Funny, whenever those press chappies tried to take one's photograph, I kept finding her right behind one.
7: Smiling.
6: More likely trying to push him into the river. The press were there, eh? Blasted parasites standing astride their confounded aluminium ladders like...
8: Oh, right in the fixed focus. Careful. Oh, Mumsy, Pops, Chazza, divine to see you two.
6: Edward, stop kissing Charles, boy.
12: Yes, like you. Heavy vibes, too much, bro.
8: Divine.
6: He doesn't know which way to turn, you know. And what are you doing on those kitchen steps with a bally box brownie?
8: Do you like it, Pops? I'm a crapperazzi.
7: Don't you mean paparazzi?
8: No, I'm not very good. I'm researching our next mega media project. It's amazing what people do when they see my card that says press.
6: Yes, I'm not surprised if you wear it there, I tell you. Put that blasted camera down.
8: My boys at Ardennes gave me one.
6: Did they?
8: Yes. Yeah. Said they wanted to see me exposing in all directions, flashing at anything that moves. If I keep at it, I could get a spread with the Daily Mail, maybe a pullout.
6: Oh, God.
7: Oh, how nice, dear.
8: Oh, yes, mine will be an exclusive.
6: Yes, I'm sure Sophie will be glad to hear it. Now, look, boy, don't you think the family have enough trouble from blasted photographers recording our every unguarded intimate moment?
7: Really, Philip, and what paper was yours in?
6: What? I mean, Will's school was overrun by those shutterbuggers. What do they think gives them the right to go charging in?
7: Oh, maybe it was because it was open day at a public school. Oh. It's the way I tell them, you know.
6: Oh, Mar-in-law.
7: Watch her all. Anyone got a sprazzy for the call box? Only the battery's gone on me cellulite phone. I want to give Ladbrokes a tinkle. Check on a dodgy photo finish.
8: Grandmama, you know about cameras, do you?
7: Oh, of course I does, dear. Them pornographers was always trying to catch me and Bertie having a spoon in the state coach rumble seat. Of course they give themselves away.
6: With their flash guns?
7: No. More the way they shouted, watch the grousey.
8: But what about this Will's business? Isn't it awful, Grandmama?
7: Well, it was only the one day, dear. Apart from that, I reckon his school days will be the happiest of his life.
6: Because they'll keep him away from reporters, cameras and the press.
7: Oh, no. Better than that, Philopides. They'll keep him away from his family.
6: Science is a wonderful thing, isn't it, eh? Dogs and other pets can now be given second-hand human heart pacemakers to save their lives. But suppose the doctors decide to reverse the process and put animal spare parts into people. And suppose one little old lady inherited her deceased husband's money and decided to spend it all on the new surgery. You think that's a contrived introduction? I think it's a Cuba song. Of that doggies in the widow. She'll stroke her, she'll sit up and beg. We gave her a doggy hip replacement. And now she keeps lifting her leg. We gave her a doggy liver transplant. Her face is all covered with hairs. She spends all her time attacking postmen and chasing a bog roll downstairs.

0: she sniffs poodles behind. And I read this week that a waiter at a top London restaurant was forced to serve some customers with a broken leg. Well, I suppose the lamb cutlets must have been off. And some fell on stony ground. But just how widespread is the abuse and exploitation of restaurant staff? Hudlines, always keen to expose an injustice and have a good laugh about it, went to find out.
1: I don't think much of this wine. What is it?
2: It's a Chateau Bernard Manning. Full-bodied, but with very little taste.
1: Shall we order something else?
2: A good idea, darling. Waiter, take this away and bring us a bottle of Chablis, will you?
0: Oh, God, you're all right. Very good, sir.
1: Are you all right, waiter? You're covered in cuts and bruises.
0: Afraid I had a bit of a mishap whilst I was out the back fiddling around with a dishwasher.
2: Really? What happened?
0: Her old man came in and called me at her.
1: Well, it shouldn't be serving customers if you've just been beaten up.
0: That's what I told the manager, but he insisted I carried on working.
1: Well, that's outrageous.
0: Well, he's a very tough man, you know. He learnt his management skills running a place in the Far East.
2: The Shanghai Hilton.
0: No, the Burma Railway, you know.
1: Can't he see you're in terrible pain?
0: He doesn't care about things like that, madam. He doesn't care. One of our chefs broke both his arms last week, and he was still expected to carry on cooking. He had to fillet a piece of salmon with his feet.
2: Good heavens.
0: If you think that's bad, you should see what he used to stir the soup, I promise you.
1: And what would have happened if the poor man had refused to carry on working?
0: I expect the manager would have forced him to sit on the mincer.
2: Ooh.
0: That's how he punishes the rest of us.
2: Well, how long is it since you last sat on the mincer?
0: Oh, about half as long as it was, sir, really. The wife's taken it pretty badly, sir.
2: Oh, by the sounds of it, you've got more than enough evidence to have your manager charged with assault.
1: And my husband does know what he's talking about.
0: Yes.
1: Oh, he does. He's a top international lawyer.
2: Yes.
1: He recently prosecuted someone for crimes against humanity.
0: Really, sir? And who was that?
2: The producer of the Shane Ritchie Experience.
0: Yeah. Not a bad judge, sir. You're not a bad judge, sir.
1: I'm sure he'd be more than willing to give you the benefit of his legal expertise.
0: Well, it's a very kind offer, madam, but it isn't worth the hassle. I shall be leaving shortly.
2: Oh?
0: Yeah, oh, well, I've only been working here as a preparation for my next job.
2: But you've spent your every waking hour being abused, intimidated, and subjected to violence. What sort of job could that possibly be a preparation for?
0: Come along, sir, it's obvious. I'm going to be teaching in an inner-city comprehensive, aren't I? Hey, what about this German music for the Euro 96 theme, eh? Apparently Beethoven's Ode to Joy has been re-recorded by the BBC choir with English words. After Hong Kong, I don't think that's the version they'll be singing on the terraces, do you?

0: Next.
1: Morning, Doctor.
0: Yes, good morning, Mr. Friggins. And what might the trouble be this time?
1: Well, Doctor, you know that cheese rolling festival over the bank holiday?
0: Yes.
1: Well, so many people were injured that they're trying to ban it.
0: Really?
1: But I spent the whole week rolling cheeses, and when I woke up this morning, this had happened.
0: Oh, hot cheese.
1: It is sometimes, Doctor, yes.
0: Well, I must say that's quite a sizable wedge you have there, yes. Could be Danish blue from the look of things.
1: That's right, Doctor. Except I thought it might be Edam on account of the round red.
0: Yes, I can imagine what you said, Doctor. Fascinating. Well, call me old-fashioned, but I suppose, I'd better take another look.
1: All right.
0: Oh, yes, I say, I hadn't noticed those before.
1: What?
0: You appear to have developed a couple of crackers.
1: Thank you very much, Doctor.
0: Pleasure.
1: But can't you help me? It's causing my wife terrible problems.
0: Yes, I'll bet you're giving her nightmares, aren't you?
1: It's not that. She says I'm beginning to grate on her.
0: Yeah. I better take one last look, I think.
1: Right.
0: Dear, oh dear. Still, not to worry.
1: Oh, tell me, Doctor, will I still be able to enjoy conjugal relations with my wife?
0: Yes, Mr. Friggins, but one word of advice. When you're making love, do it...
1: Yes, Doctor?
0: Very carefully. Did you read about those residents of an old people's home who were sent phone bills amounting to hundreds of pounds for calls made to sex lines, only to discover that a computer hacker had been making them after tapping into their private numbers? Oh, yeah. I must use that excuse next time the wife catches me at it. But is that what really happened? Always anxious for the truth, the headlines disguised itself as a bugging device and attached itself behind the commode in a residential home for the retired. Hello? Is that the Sensi Around Surgical Appliance Emporium, Hernia Bay?
2: Hello, big boy.
0: Pardon?
2: You're through to Filthy Frida.
0: Frida?
2: Spanking fun with a wet surgical stocking. Would you like to know what I'm wearing?
0: Not particularly. I'm in a hurry.
2: Yes, they all say that. What can I do for you?
0: Well, I'd like my truss straightened, please.
2: At 49p a minute, anything's possible, Chunky.
0: Is that what it cost to do repairs? Because I was doing the Velita at a tea dance in our local Wimpy yesterday afternoon.
2: Yes.
0: When I spun round too fast on one leg, my appliance slipped and coiled itself round my thigh.
2: Oh, I love it when you talk dirty.
0: Say steady on, I'm a married man, you know.
2: Yes, I'm not surprised you're all the same, you filthy swines. Wouldn't you like to see me in my peekaboo when she had heavy-duty directoires?
0: Hello? Hello? Hello? Oh, been cut off.
3: Here, what are you doing with my mobile?
0: Your mobile?
3: I've told you before about using that when I'm out.
0: Oh, shut your hole.
3: That's nice, isn't it? That's nice. Your eating education certainly did you proud.
0: Thank you.
3: Who were you on the phone to this time?
0: The Surgical Appliance Emporium.
3: Oh, yes.
0: I'm after that new Wonder Truss, you know, the one that lifts and separates. Gaw. Mind you, there was a strange old bit of totty answering the phone. A bit kinky, if you ask me.
3: Give us that phone. Hold up a minute. The number you called is still on the readout display. But look, there it is. That is the number of the phone in our room. What? My old woman's in there right now. I'll press it again.
2: Hello?
3: Frida?
0: Filthy Frida!
3: Filthy Frida. Hello, Frida, are you up to your old tricks again?
2: Well, you know what Bob Hoskins says, it's good to talk.
3: Not that kind of talk, he doesn't. It's disgusting, it's degrading, it's...
2: 49p a minute.
3: 49p a minute. Hey? Cool, blimey, don't waste time gabbing to me. There might be other people waiting to get through.
0: Yeah, where can I get one of these mobile phones?
3: Well, what do you want one for, anyway?
0: I'm going to start up my own sex chat line.
3: Oh, yes?
0: I'll call myself Throbbing Robin.
3: Oh.
0: The stud with the quivering zimmer.
3: You? What for?
0: Then I won't have to sell my house so I can afford to spend the rest of my days in this bloody place, much. This week, an order of monks on Caldy Island announced that all their tourists were staying away because of the Sea Empress oil spillage. Well, those monks are Cistercians.
4: Bless you.
0: Thank you. And they're all devoted to silence. But apparently things are so bad, they've now decided they'll actually have to make a TV commercial to promote themselves. Ever curious, the Headlines team popped out for a quick tonsure and headed for Caldy.

0: And finally, Softpress.
1: Scientists have successfully cultivated acne in a test tube.
2: Now they're going to join the spots and grow a teenager.
0: Researchers have shown that the baby's brain activity increases when they look at Liz Hurley.
2: Well, so would mine if I thought my dinner looked like that.
1: Terry Venables is psyching his players up for Europe.
2: He's told them to imagine the opposition as a plane.
0: Firemen answering a 999 call at a girl's hen night were mistaken for the male stripper.
2: The one who ran in carrying the hose under his arm said he was lucky to get out alive.
1: Singer Cher was 50 last week.
2: Well, parts of her work.
0: A young actor who recently won $2 million on the lottery also managed to get a part in the new series of The Liverbirds.
2: It just goes to show you can't have everything, doesn't it?
1: A paper has been published this week called 19 Things You Should Know About Baked Beans.
2: I tried to read it in the park, but my copy kept blowing away.
0: There is now a mobile cash machine.
2: It's called Fergie.
1: Judges crowned the wrong beauty queen after two contestants entered with the same name.
2: Who would have thought there were two Richard Cleggs, eh?
0: A documentary has revealed that Roy Jenkins was a ladies' man who had a number of affairs.
2: He couldn't roll his R's, but he knew how to chase it.
1: A pub in Stroud has installed a vibrator dispensing machine.
2: Blimey, I bet you can't hear yourself drink during happy hour, don't you?
1: And that's the end of the Stop Press.
2: But I'll be back in the autumn unless I get a bunch of flowers from Alan Yentob. Ta-da, ta-da!
3: Those were the news headlines starring Roy Hudd, Chris Emmett and June Whitfield with Peter Marston, the headliners. The announcer was Richard Clegg, the production assistant, Viv Drew. Sketches were by Mike Coleman, Michael Dines, Jed Parsons, Tony Hare, Peter Hickey, Richard Stoneman and Ben Warden, Dave Lamb, Mark Brissenden, Stephen Sheridan, Simon Littlefield, Alex Stepanyuk, Jim Love and Stuart Curry, with songs by Richard Quick and Jeremy Brown. Additional lines by J.A. Sinden, Robert Linford, Tom Jameson, Jim Bond and Roger Minty, Ben Alder, Stephen and Storm Hutchinson, P.R. Howell and Trumper Cartwright, Dave Dixon, Gary Beard, Andy Brown, John Holland, Doug Ashington, Jerry Godin, Jim Mulholland, John Finch and Gary Neal, Ron Pritchard, Richard Mumford, Nick Thomas, Paul Matthews, Chris Worth, Todd Davidson, Sandra Hardingham and Mark and Carl Williams.
2: All of whom have been photographed giving a last kiss to our producer,
3: Phil Balker.

0: In this week's comedy hour, Griff Rhys-Jones gets heckled by himself.
1: This is the first of
2: First of the series.
1: I see, good. Yes, well, it's an opportunity for me to trawl about in the comedy archives like one of those boats that goes off to sea dragging nets.
0: A Swift Laugh features the finest comedy from the archives, including Victoria Wood, John Hegley, The Glums, and Max Miller.
2: And I want you to understand the jokes I'm going to tell you were good enough for your grandfather to laugh at, and they're good enough for you. Now, I've got two books. I've got a white book and a blue book. And by that, you can gather about two sorts of stories.
0: A Swift Laugh, presented by Griff Rhys-Jones, followed by The Hudlines. The Comedy Hour, Saturday lunchtimes from 1.
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4: 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And here are the stars of our show, the young comedy stylists, Bob Sweeney and Hal Marks.
5: Thank you, and good evening, ladies and gentlemen. I'm Hal March, and this shy gentleman at my side is Bob Sweeney. Shy a good deal of hair, too. Say something, please, Bob.
6: Oh, good night, ladies and gentlemen. Thanks for listening.
5: Oh, no, Bob. Bob, that's wrong. I'm trying very hard to make a good radio comedian out of you. You've got to get over being so shy and backward. Come out with confidence and a big laugh like this. Good evening, ladies and gentlemen. Now try that, Bob. Now you're getting it. That's better. Now say something.
6: I can't. I'm laughing too hard.
5: Bob, just pretend. There's nothing really funny. On this show, we just talk about kinds of people everybody has known, like deep sea divers or marathon runners or forest rangers. People you meet every day on the street. What are we going to do tonight, Bob?
6: Well,
5: what, tonight?
6: I'm still worried, Hal. I'm all mixed up and worried.
5: Bob, you've got to get a grip on yourself. Just keep saying that all those people listening in aren't really there. They're not really there. They're not really there.
6: All you people listening in, you're not really there.
5: Now, feel better?
6: Uh-uh.
5: What's the matter now?
6: Maybe they're not really there.
5: Well, we'll just have to take a chance. Now, the first sketch tonight is about the fire department. I'm going to play the part of Captain March of the fire department.
6: Oh, swell, Hal. And can I be the guy who steers the back end of the hook and ladder? Clang, clang, get out the axes, turn on the water, man the hoses, and get
5: out... Bob, Bob.
6: Yes, Hal?
5: I've got a hot flash for you. In this sketch, somebody's house has to be on fire.
6: Oh, you don't mean how...
5: I'm afraid so.
6: Oh, I knew I'd get burned again.
5: A little firehouse music, Mr. Hatch. A few hot licks, please.

0: forth! And hand!
1: Captain March, the men are assembled.
2: Thank you, Lieutenant Maxwell. Men of Hook and Ladder Company number 4, this is a fire company. And we demand a certain level of performance from the crew. For example, at the Mission Street fire this morning, Jones, Butler, and Weems were seen walking through the front door without swinging an axe.
1: But, Captain, the door was unlocked.
2: Lieutenant Maxwell. Rackety brax, coax, coax, the firemen always use their axe.
3: Rackety brax, coax, coax, the firemen always use their axe.
2: Now, remember that. Private Lee.
4: Yes, sir.
2: You're new here, and at one time I thought you had a brilliant future. But I suddenly discover you're inhibited. This morning in that Georgian mansion fire, you left a perfectly gorgeous Ming Dynasty vase intact.
4: Yeah, but, Captain, I thought it was just a cheap flower pot.
2: So you fancy yourself an art critic. I want this understood. When there's ever any doubt, swing! Rackety brax, coax, coax, the firemen always use their axe.
3: Rackety brax, coax, coax, the firemen always use their axe.
2: And just one more thing. This morning we had a beautiful fire for toasting. And what happened? No marshmallows. Lieutenant Maxwell, see to it that the man in charge of picnic supplies receives 5 lashes. Dismiss company.
0: Company!
1: Come in. Hello.
5: Hello.
1: Name?
5: Sweeney.
1: Fire?
5: Yes.
1: What?
5: House.
1: Blaze?
5: Yes.
1: Smoke?
5: Yes, thanks. Don't mind if I do. I'm a little nervous.
1: No. You misunderstand. Your house is on fire.
5: It is? Gee, I better get right home.
1: Wait a minute. If you want to report a fire, I think you'd better talk to Captain March.
5: Aye.
2: Yes, Maxwell.
1: Captain, Mr. Sweeney here would like to report a fire.
2: Very well. Make your report, Mr. Sweeney.
5: Well, Captain, my house is on fire.
2: All right, you've made your report. Now, will you please go? I'm in the middle of a gin rummy game.
5: Well, gee, what's more important, your gin rummy game or my house is on fire?
2: Good heavens, man, I'm about to be blitzed at 2 cents a point.
5: I don't care what you're playing for. My house is on fire, and I want you fellas to come and put it out.
2: Well, all right. You'll have to fill out this application.
5: Application? Do I have to fill out an application to have my house on fire?
2: Certainly. And, of course, you have your priority.
5: I haven't got time to get a priority.
2: In that case, Mr. Sweeney, I would suggest that you report to our self-service fire station on Evans Street.
5: I don't have time. I came to you with a fire, and it's your job to put it out. After all, I'm a taxpayer, and I demand
2: Mr.
5: to get
2: Mr. Sweeney, how much do you pay a year in taxes?
5: About $18.50, I guess, with deductions.
2: And how much of it do you think goes to the fire department?
5: Oh, about $1.98, I guess.
2: You mean to say that you expect 32 men and 5 pieces of apparatus to go to your house for $1.98? Bargain hunter.
5: Are you going to come and put out my fire or not?
2: Just as soon as you complete the application. Come in.
6: Who's our head man here?
2: I am, sir. I'm Captain March of the...
6: Shut up!
2: Sir, I think...
6: Shut up! It was beginning to bore me. Now, suppose you let me take the initiative in this conversation.
2: What's your name?
6: Never mind that. Never mind my name. Nobody has to know my name. It's none of your business what my name is. My name is Georgie Spinoni. And I used to operate in the east side. We're taking over this district now. Me and my 2 boys here come down to talk business with you.
2: Mr. Spinoni, if it's not asking too much, would you mind telling your 2 boys to take their guns out of my back?
6: All right, boys, take your guns out of his back.
7: Yes, Father.
6: All right, now let's talk. Say, what are you using for putting out your fires?
2: Water, of course.
6: What kind of water?
2: Why, water from the city fire hydrants.
6: How many gallons you use a week?
2: Oh, conservatively, I'd say about 7 gallons.
6: Yeah, well, from now on, you're using 9 gallons. And it's going to be bottled seltzer water.
2: Seltzer water? Why in the world do you want us to use seltzer water?
6: Because me and my boys like to hear it go...
5: Captain, Captain March, what about my house?
2: What about your house?
5: Well, it's on fire, you know.
2: Oh, yes. I think we can cut a little red tape and go now, Mr. Squeamy.
5: Well, fine. How do I get out of here?
2: Just slide down that pole, Mr. Squeamy, like the rest of us do.
5: Okay. Here I go.
2: Well, there goes another one. I wonder where that thing goes, anyway.
7: Here now are the Starlighters, four young fellas and a cute little miss to sing one of their recent recordings. On the boardwalk in Atlantic City, Wilbur Hatch and his orchestra chaperone.

0: Well, Hal, what kind of a public servant are we going to do now?
1: Well, this time, Bob, we're going to do a public servant who's just a little unusual.
0: Oh, you mean like a whisper room?
1: Don't be ridiculous, Bob. We're going to do a public weighing machine.
0: A weighing machine?
1: That's right.
0: Well, how can you get a weighing machine to talk for the radio, Al?
1: Bob, have you ever put a penny in a weighing machine and received a little card with your weight and fortune on it?
0: Yeah.
1: Who do you think writes those out?
0: Charlie McInerney?
1: Who is Charlie McInerney?
0: Friend of mine with a pencil?
1: No, Bob. No, not Charlie McInerney. Inside of every weighing machine is a little man. And all he does all day long is guess weights and write out fortunes.
0: Well, is he the guy we're going to do next?
1: Right, Bob. I'll be the man who fixes the machines, and you'll be the little man who writes out the fortunes.
0: But, hell, I'm too big. I can't get inside one of those machines.
1: Yes, you can. Bob, it's all in the mind. Just keep saying to yourself, I'm tiny. I'm tiny. I'm tiny.
0: I'm tiny. I'm tiny.
1: That's tiny enough. Are you comfortable down there, Bob?
0: Yeah, except for one thing.
1: Hey, what's that, pal?
0: I'm trying to look in your shoelaces.
1: Way music, Mr. Hatch.
2: Way.

0: Hello, March Weighing Machine Company. March speaking.
1: Mr. March, I'd like to report an inaccuracy in one of your scales.
0: Yes, madam, what is it?
1: Well, I got on your scale at Hollywood and Vine.
0: Yes?
1: Now, I'm not complaining, mind you, but my fortune card said that I was lovely, devastatingly beautiful, with a gorgeous complexion and a self-like figure.
0: Oh, I would say that's very complimentary. What's your trouble, madam?
1: Well, you should see me. I'm a mess.
0: Very well, madam. I'll check that scale right away. Hollywood and Vine. That Sweeney scale. More than likely been nibbling on a fermented grape and high as a kite. I'll go down there right now and straighten him out once and for all. I'll get the back of that scale open and have a showdown with this little squirt. All right, Sweeney. On your feet and get your light on. I want to have a talk with you.
2: Oh, Mr. March. I was just having lunch. You care to join me?
0: What are you eating there?
2: Birdseed blintzes.
0: No, thank you. I ate. Besides, I want to discuss your work with you. Do you realize that this is the only scale in town that gives me any trouble?
2: Well, what did I do? I've been guessing the weights and writing up the fortunes just like you told me.
0: Sweeney, how long were you in training school?
2: Six months, sir.
0: Where's your diploma?
2: Hanging on the wall here over my bookcase.
0: And what does the oath say on your diploma?
2: Oh, Mr. March, not again.
0: Read it. The oath, read it.
2: Read it?
0: The oath.
2: I, Robert Sweeney, promise that I will not add a pound here or take away a pound there. And I will not allow myself to go any larger than 3 inches.
0: What's the matter, Sweeney? You getting too big for this job?
2: No, sir.
0: Sweeney, you've changed. And I don't like what I see.
2: Just a minute, Mr. March, and I'll turn the light off.
0: That's what I mean, Sweeney. It's those smart answers.

0: Let me ask you something. Do you recall the day you came to my office?
1: Yes, sir. I came to ask you for a job.
0: Exactly. And what experience did you have?
1: I was a foreman of a record-changing crew inside a jukebox.
0: That's right. That's exactly right. And do you remember why you left that job?
1: I was fired.
0: And why were you fired?
1: Because I got my head caught in a hole in a record. And I threw the whole jukebox into confusion.
0: Butterfinger, Sweeney.
1: Oh, I'll never live it down. It was awful.
0: Yes. And what was the outcome?
1: Toscanini ended up conducting Spike Jones. The Swallows flew back to Cucamonga and Ketus Capistrano. And the prisoner of love escaped.
0: And with a record like that, I took you in. And do you recall the lie you told me about your ability to tell fortunes?
1: Yes, sir. I said I could tell fortunes because when I worked in the jukebox, I used to go around with the gypsy.
0: Sweeney, sometimes I think I made a mistake with you.
2: Get back, Mr. March! Here comes a penny!
1: Oh, gosh. These pennies frighten me to death. A guy can get hurt in here.
0: I'm glad I found out in time.
1: Found out what, Mr. March?
0: Not only are you careless, but you're stir crazy. And I had you in mind for a promotion to a candy machine.
1: Oh, I could handle it, sir. Honestly, I could. I'll work hard and I'll study if you'll just give me a chance.
0: Don't be childish, Sweeney. If pennies frighten you, 2 days in the nickel machine and you'd be a gibbering idiot.
1: Oh, sir, I could use the promotion. My wife, well, she's going to have a baby.
0: Do you mean to stand there on that penny and tell me that you were about to become a father?
1: Well, sir, if it would make the company happy, I might try to become a mother.
0: Now, Sweeney, don't get smart with me.
1: But, sir, with the baby coming and everything, my wife is going to have to quit her job.
0: Your wife works? Sweeney, with the money you're earning, you allow your wife to work?
1: Well, sir, with prices the way they are, it's awfully hard to get along on 7 cents a week.
0: What kind of work does your wife do, Sweeney?
1: She's with the gas company, Mr. March.
0: Mm-hmm.
1: She sits under the grill in the middle of the gas stove. When you push the button, she blows the pilot light over towards the burner.
0: I'm sorry, Sweeney. I'd like to let you have that nickel machine, but my conscience just won't let me. I'm sorry.
1: Well, in that case, Mr. March, I'll just have to hand in my resignation. I didn't want to take it, but I've had a job offered to me in the movies.
0: What could you do in the movies?
1: Well, sir, they're remaking an old picture, and they want me for the leading man. I'm just the type.
0: What's the name of this picture?
1: Little Women.
3: The Starlighters sleep one off now underneath the willow tree.

0: swell song, gang. Swell song. Wasn't that a wonderful arrangement, Bob? Bob, what's the matter? Don't you like the Starlighters?
1: No.
0: You don't? Why not?
1: Oh, that one in the middle makes fun about my hair that I used to have.
0: That's just kidding, Bob. You mustn't worry.
1: Well, I just don't want to hear any more cracks about my hair, or I'll be swinging on a Starlighter.
0: Please, Bob, control yourself.
1: Well, I'll get that one in the middle.
0: Bob, the one in the middle is a girl.
1: Well, that doesn't scare me. I can handle her.
0: Robert, please, let's do our next public servant. Now, in this, I'll play the part of the taxi cab driver. Don't whistle for a cab yet, Bob. We're not ready.
1: I was whistling at that Starlighter, Al.
0: Oh, well, you'll play the part of the guy who's in a big rush to get someplace in the taxi. Think you can handle that, Bob?
1: Oh, is it a yellow or a checkered cab?
0: What possible difference can that make?
1: Oh, I guess you've never been president of the Yellow Cab Company.
0: Taxi music, please.
2: Hurry, Bob. The taxi's waiting out in front.
1: I'm all set, honey.
2: You got your suitcases?
1: Yeah.
2: Fishing rod?
1: Yeah.
2: Boots?
1: Yeah.
2: All right, now have a nice time. Goodbye.
1: Bye. Now, where's that taxi? Yes?
2: Will you please let me in? You're the one who's leaving.
1: I was wondering where that taxi was. Well, goodbye, dear.
2: Bob Sweeney, haven't you forgotten something?
1: Forgotten something?
2: Did you kiss anybody?
1: Oh, honey, this is no time to get suspicious.
2: Now, you just give me one little kiss.
1: Honey, do I have to go on a vacation?
2: Now, you run along. The taxi's waiting.
1: Okay, bye. Oh, here I am, driver. Let's go. And please hurry. I've got 20 minutes to catch a train.
3: He's got 20 minutes to catch a train, he says. Why don't you take it nice and slow and easy, Mackie? You're going to get yourself a nice batch of ulcers.
1: Now, let me worry about that. You just drive to the Union Station. My train leaves in 15 minutes.
3: Okay. Off we go, into the wire blue yonder. Off we
1: go. Driver, you're going in the opposite direction. The Union Station is the other way.
3: The other way, he says. Ever gone to the Union Station this way?
1: No, I certainly haven't.
3: And how do you know it's impossible?
1: Listen, you...
3: Ulcers.
1: Well, you're certain you know what you're doing.
3: Certainly I'm certain. I know this town like the back of my hand. See there? The back of my hand? See the back of my hand, Mac?
1: Yes, I see it. It's awfully hairy around Main Street.
3: Hairy around Main Street, he says. But really, Mac, I know my driving. I only got a little crossed up once. Care to hear about it, Mac?
1: I'd love to. Would you like to pull over to the curb and get back here with me?
3: Okay, but I'll have to leave the meter up.
1: Now, you keep driving. I've only got 12 minutes to catch my train.
3: Okay, Mac, just like you say. Here we go.
1: Look out for that pedestrian!
3: You'll have to get in back, Mac. I can't drive with you sitting on a meter.
4: Accident! Just a moment, driver. I've got to get someplace quick. I caught you.
1: Please, can't you see this driver is engaged?
4: Is that so? Well, congratulations. I hope you two will be very happy.
1: Oh, for goodness sake.
3: Now, look, chum. Tell us where you want to go.
4: Grant's Tomb. Never heard of it.
1: Grant's Tomb? That's in New York.
4: Yes, sir. You got a mighty fine head on your shoulders, friend. On second glance, you got two mighty fine heads on your shoulders.
1: Yes, and yours is very nice, too.
4: There's Grant's Tomb. Driver, stop the cab, driver.
3: That ain't Grant's Tomb. That's the city hall, Mac.
4: I beg to differ with you, sir. I've been living here in Philadelphia for 26 years, and I place a wreath on the steps every night. You must be a Confederate man.
1: All right. It's Grant's Tomb. Please pay the driver so I can get to my train.
3: That'll be $1.60.
4: Due to a condition over which I have no control, I have only 20 cents.
3: Look, yo, the meter says $1.60.
4: Couldn't you just back up to 20 cents?
1: I'll pay his fare. Please, let's get to the station.
4: That's very kind of you, sir. And now, may I bid you good day? I have some friends waiting for me. Good afternoon, Mrs. Grant. Is the general home?
1: May we go now?
0: What was your last question?
1: I said, may we go now?
3: Certainly. Off we go, into the wild blue yonder, off we
1: driver,
3: go.
1: Driver! Driver! Must you sing that song?
3: Oh, sure. That's a song of my old outfit.
1: Oh, so you're an ex-service
3: man. Oh, certainly. I was in the submarine service.
1: I don't mean to disillusion you, but the song you just sang is from the Army Air Corps.
3: The Army Air Corps, huh?
1: Yes.
3: Oh. Down we go, into the wild green yonder. Down we go, into the fish. Down we go.
1: Driver, driver, we're only a few blocks from the station. I got a couple of minutes. Would you please hurry?
3: Okay, Mac. I'll open a wide open.
1: Oh, no. Don't tell me you're stalled.
3: Now, don't get excited, Mac. She just stalled for a minute. Don't go getting them ulcers.
1: But you stalled it right in the middle of the railroad tracks.
3: What difference does that make?
1: Does that answer your question? Now, I insist you get this car across these tracks.
3: Look, Fossey, I got my end across. Now, let's see what you can do with your end.
1: Can't you please do something? That train is practically on us.
3: Everything is going to be all right. You keep whining like that and you'll get ulcers, sure. Hey, Mac, you okay?
1: Oh, I'm in agony. My insides are killing me.
3: I know it. Just like I told you. You worried yourself right into a case of ulcers.
0: Thank you. Ladies and gentlemen, as we've said before, we don't like to feel that we've put on this whole show for nothing.
1: We don't like to feel that way, but that's the way it is.
0: Bob, I'm not talking about money. Folks, we like to think that our show contains a message, that perhaps you got more than 5 or 6 chuckles out of it.
1: We like to think you got 10 chuckles out of it. We're dreamers.
0: Bob, please, this is serious. We'd like to know that you folks at home get a lift out of our sketches, that they have some significance for you. And so tonight, we're happy to read a telegram that has just come in from one of our listeners. Bob, will you bring that Western Union boy over here,
1: boy,
0: please?
1: Here he is, Hal.
0: Fine. Now, son, would you be kind enough to read the wire you just delivered so that we may all hear just what our audience thinks of us?
5: Hollywood, California, September 14th.
0: Mm-hmm.
5: Dear Sweeney and March, stop. Signed, Mrs. Kennedy.
0: Thank you. Good night, everybody.
6: 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Bob Lamond speaking. 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
1: Revolting People by Andy Hamilton and Jay Tarsis. With Jay Tarsis, James Fleet, Hugh Dennis, Tony Morsley, Julia Hills and Andy Hamilton.
2: Dear Journal, hello there. Sorry, been meaning to write, but it's been crazy here in Maryland since the war began. To sum it up in four words, bang, bang, bang, and bang. People are calling it the American War of Independence, but I call it the War of Noisy Inconsiderateness.
3: Coach, is your father? How's the shopkeeping business?
2: Well, 2 days ago I sold a nail, but it was returned yesterday, so I had this one day of euphoria, but after that it was...
3: Hell from Mars, Yalor. Is that your carpet bag packed by the door?
2: I'm afraid it is.
3: Grand Brulee, where are you going?
2: I can't help noticing, son, that you seem to be exclaiming in French.
3: I know. Sophisticated, isn't it?
2: Well, it would be sophisticated if you knew what any of the words meant.
3: Well, why do I need to know what the words mean? I've never let that hold me back in the past. Besides, nobody cares what French words mean. They're purely for decoration. So, where are you headed, cockavan?
2: I'm getting out of here, son. I can't take any more of this unrest and upheaval. You'll be fine without me. And you have your sister Mary for company, plus Sergeant McGurk and Captain Brimshaw.
3: But they're Brits. They're the enemy.
2: Oh, come on. They've coexisted under our roof for 3 years now, and apart from the occasional murder, they've been delightful non-paying guests.
3: Palais de foie gras. What's that noise?
2: That's the sound of a one-legged, one-armed redcoat climbing out of a barrel full of crackers.
4: Beg pardon for eavesdropping, Gov, but allow me to step in here for a moment, as I generally do in the nick of time whenever there's a family crisis, which is ironic, having never had a real family of my own, you know, unless you want to count that Belgian dwarf creature and her cubs.
2: McGurk, why were you in my cracker barrel?
4: For the crackers. Also, it's quite a good little hiding place, provided I keep the crunch into a minimum.
2: Those crackers are crunchless due to the mold.
4: I know. And surprisingly tasty it is, too.
2: You've been eating mold?
4: Yep.
2: McGurk, you make me want to vomit.
4: If I had a penny for every time I've heard that. Now then, Sam, did I overhear you saying you were thinking of doing a runner?
3: Yeah, he's going to abandon me, Crepe Suzette.
2: Well, you're welcome to come with me if you want, Joshua.
3: No, I can't leave. I have to stay here and look after my new pet bear.
2: Oh, no. Listen, we've talked about this, son. You can't keep catching wild animals and then trying to tame them. It always ends in tears. Look what happened with that coyote.
4: Why, what happened with the coyote?
3: Well, I looked after him for weeks, and then one day he just ran off into the woods on his own.
2: Well, not quite on his own. He took our next-door neighbor's leg with him.
3: Oh, the toilet. What a kerfuffle that caused.
4: So, Sammy boy, where are you heading off, then?
2: Going north.
4: Smart move, Sam. Yeah, heading north towards the battles. Flawless judgment yet again.
2: I'll be perfectly safe. I'm going to stay in a nice, quiet cottage in the country with my sister, Belle.
3: You mean I've got an auntie? I never knew that, Maldemar.
2: Yeah, aunties and uncles. Belle's the fourth of eight. There's Obadiah, Nathaniel, Nehemiah, Isaiah, Zachariah, Stacy, me, and Belle. But me and Belle haven't seen each other for over 20 years. There was a bit of a falling out.
4: Well, what was that argument about?
2: It was awful. I mean, you know, I don't want to talk about it. It's just too painful to go into.
4: You don't remember, do you?
2: Not really, no.
3: But, Croque-Monsieur, if you go away, what's going to happen to the shop?
2: Who cares? It's a useless shop. It's in the wrong location.
4: It's a prime location. It's your sales technique that's a problem. You have a bad attitude towards the customers.
2: Only because they're scum. I never buy anything.
4: Yeah, I get them buying.
2: Yeah, well, then you can have the run of my shop and anything you make you can
4: all right,
2: keep.
4: Yeah.
2: Me, I'm off to New Jersey.
4: Oh, yeah, the famous New Jersey, home of nothing.
2: See you later, Joshua.
3: I bid you chapeau, Father.
4: Joshua, my boy, come and sit close by me.
3: Do I have to? Only your lights look kind of busy.
4: No, you'll be fine. You'll be fine. I'll calm down in a minute. Now, question for you, see? I've been through my share of combat, and but for the loss of 11 or 12 extremities, I'm still very much alive. Now, why do you think that is?
3: Oh, that's a difficult one, Bois de Boulogne.
4: Please let go of the French. Why am I still alive? I'm alive because I am...
3: silly.
4: No, I'm alive because I am crafty.
3: But you can be silly.
4: At times, possibly.
3: Silliness keeps clowns alive.
4: Yeah, why are we talking about clowns?
3: Well, I like clowns. The sillier the better.
4: Look, forget about the clowns, right?
3: All right, but you never really forget a clown. Clowns are forever.
4: All right, Joshua, don't say anything for a while, just in case I boil over with frustration and shoot you through the head. Now, listen, you need to learn the value of craftiness because it's about making the most of your opportunities. For instance, I believe I heard you mention just now that you were the proud owner of a bear. Only there's a lot of money to be made from bears. A good performing bear is better than a pension, especially if that pension's not linked to final salary.
3: Well, I'm not sure I like the idea of a performing bear. That sounds kind of demeaning.
4: All right, then how about bear fights?
3: It sounds a little cruel.
4: Not at all. It's magnificent. And there are lots of epic contests you can stage. There's a bear versus a bear. It's always good value. Or there's a bear versus dog. Bear versus Quaker. That's usually a bit shorter, you know, but it's guaranteed entertainment, I tell you.
3: How about a bear versus a clown?
4: Yeah, people would pay to see that, yeah.
3: No, I'm sorry, Sergeant. I just don't think my bear's a fighter.
4: Well, look, you let me be the judge of that. I bet he's a killer, isn't he? Is he outside, chained to a post somewhere, eh? Hey, where is this bear, eh?
3: He's in the cupboard.
4: In the cupboard, a bear in a cupboard.
3: Mm-hmm. He doesn't like the outdoors.
4: A bear who doesn't like the outdoors. Yeah. Listen, Joshua, if you're tugging my todger, I will...
3: No. It's true. See?
4: Blimey, crikey, it's a bear.
3: There. Happy now?
4: Well, now open up again. Let me have a proper look at him. Well, he's a handsome creature and no mistake, and surprisingly tame. Yeah, you don't see many wild bears sitting on a chair with their legs crossed.
3: Well, we'd best leave him be now. He's going to get riled. You see?
4: Yeah, I didn't realize bears actually said grr. Wait a second, I recognize that voice. Ezekiel Spriggs, is that you?
5: No.
4: Yeah, it is you, Ezekiel.
5: Oh, damn. The roar was too much, wasn't it? I took my inspiration from Virgil himself, who loquaciously elucidated how, in order to gain entry into Troy, the ancient Greeks hollowed out an equine form of wood. Thus, so shall I thought, become Trojanus Ursus and insinuate myself into the...
4: Yeah, that's definitely Ezekiel. I know, because my good eye just clangs shut with boredom, yeah. Let's just cut to the chase, shall we? Why are you dressed as a bear?
5: Because there is a price on my head. Some crazed, fanatical revolutionaries are offering a reward for me. Just because I drew an irreverent cartoon of Thomas Jefferson with a bomb for a hat. Gangs of hooligans rampaging through the streets calling for my blood, and just over a cartoon. What is wrong with people? I mean, this isn't the 1600s, for God's sake.
3: It's a good disguise, though, isn't it, Sergeant? I knitted it myself out of the skins of furry forest critters and bits of an old rug. That's why he's got one tartan kneecap.
4: It's a fine costume, Joshua. Magnificent craftsmanship, yeah. I particularly like the letters you've stitched onto his chest. Hello, my name is Brownie.
3: That's appliqué.
4: Is it really? Yeah.
5: Can I just say a few words?
4: I doubt it.
5: Well... Clearly, it is a priority of the most imperative magnitude that you do not disseminate news of my precise locality or of my incommunicado status inside this ingenious ursine persiflage.
4: I'm sorry, I blacked out halfway through.
5: Don't blab that I'm a bear.
4: Yeah, well, if you want to pass yourself off as a bear, there's a few things you need to remember. One, bears don't stand with their hands on their hips. Two, bears don't talk. And if they did talk, they wouldn't talk Nancy boy stuff about Troy. They'd say things like, you should see the salmon I caught yesterday, or I just crapped in the woods. Three, bears in captivity usually perform tricks for paying customers.
5: Oh, no. You're not turning me into some circus freak.
3: You see, I said my bear wouldn't be keen on the idea.
4: Yeah, this price that your enemies have put on your head, Ezekiel, how much would that be, exactly?
5: Oh, all right. But I'm not wearing a frilly tutu.
3: Oh, Mary.
6: Oh, Walter.
3: Mary.
6: Oh, Walter.
7: Oh, Mary.
6: Oh, is it me, or does this conversation sound a little limited?
7: It's nerves. For what I want to do next, I need to go down on my knees.
6: Oh, this looks promising.
7: To propose marriage.
6: Oh. Anyway, there's no prospect of us getting married until the fighting is over.
7: Well, perhaps the fighting will soon stop. Personally, I favor a diplomatic solution negotiated by an international organization of United Nations.
6: Yeah, like that'd work. No, this is a fight to the end. You British are doomed. To quote the great Thomas Jefferson, we have to rip out their throats, gouge their eyes, tear off their ears, and then spit in the holes.
7: Jefferson said that?
6: Well, I'm paraphrasing.
7: What if I changed my allegiance, my darling? What if I joined your cause? We could get married then, couldn't we?
6: But you'd be a turncoat. I could never love a turncoat. Have the courage of your stupid, antiquated convictions.
7: I get so confused.
6: Besides, you being an officer in the British Army somehow makes the relationship more, you know, sleeping with the enemy, as it were. It's thrilling.
7: It's cheap and tawdry.
6: Like I said, thrilling.
7: Sometimes I'm overwhelmed with shame.
6: Also thrilling.
7: Strictly speaking, I shouldn't even be here with you.
6: Well, it's lucky you are.
7: What does that mean?
6: Well, let's put it this way. You're better off here nibbling on me than in your barracks at approximately 2:17 this afternoon.
7: What? Oh, confound you, Mary. Now I've got to get back and warn the troops of this rebel treachery.
6: No, you don't. The troops are all Hessians, brutish German mercenaries who deserve what's coming to them and then some.
4: Captain, shocking news. I came as quickly as I could, which wasn't as quick as I'd have liked, because I had to fight off a couple of beavers who wanted my wooden leg for their dam. But still see the teeth marks.
7: What is the shocking news?
4: The barracks have been penetrated.
6: Lucky barracks.
7: How many attackers?
4: Several hundred.
7: Damage?
4: Light.
7: Casualties?
4: None.
7: Then what did the rebels attack with? Sticks?
4: No, sir. Mockery. They breached our ranks and then pulled lots of faces and stuck their tongues out.
7: Good grief.
4: Yeah, yeah. Then they taunted the Hessians by telling them obscure, hard-to-get jokes and then teasing the poor Germans for being humorless.
7: Oh, this is a new and terrible kind of warfare.
6: Oh, get off your high horse. What about the Brits' behavior? Is that any more honorable? Constantly dragging our women off to secret hideaways and then having their wicked way with them for several hours at a time?
7: Stop it, Mary.
6: Till the poor creatures are weak from ecstasy.
7: It's not going to work, Mary.
6: Their heaving bosoms glistening with sweat.
7: Mary, I know what you're trying to do, and I cannot be inflamed. I must return to the garrison. You'll accompany me, Sergeant?
4: Afraid not, sir. I've got to get back to mind the shop.
6: Where's my father?
4: He had to go to New Jersey.
6: Why? Did he lose a bet?
4: Bit rough on you, all this, eh, Mary? The captain breezing off like that with you in a state of heightened female arousal. Of course, if you wanted a bit of help with that, I could probably see my way clear.
6: Kirk, I would rather eat 300 porcupines and then throw myself in front of a herd of stampeding wildebeest.
4: So that's a maybe then, is it?
2: Excuse me, can you tell me where I am, barkeep?
8: I don't like being called barkeep. My name is Jake, just in case you were thinking of being polite.
2: Oh, very well, Jake. Can you tell me where I am, please?
8: This is the 1 Mile Inn.
2: Why is it called that?
8: Because it's 1 mile from Baltimore.
2: No, it's not. It's 20 miles from Baltimore.
8: Yep. Well, that's estate agents for you. How long you been traveling?
2: I left Baltimore a week ago.
8: You only made 20 miles in a week?
2: Well, I was supposed to be taking the coach, but it was delayed due to leaves on the cobbles.
8: What, again? I bet that doesn't happen in other countries.
2: Yeah, and then it got canceled due to the wrong kind of horse. So I hired a mule.
8: But 20 miles in a week, that's still mighty slow going.
2: Yeah, well, I think we may have been traveling in circles. Perhaps my mule has an inner ear problem. I don't know.
8: And where are you headed, mule permitting?
2: I have to go to New Jersey.
8: Oh, you lost a bet, huh?
2: No, I'm heading north to see my sister, Belle. I haven't seen her in 20 years, and this
8: is... Wait a second. Did you say your name was Belle? There's a lady at the other end of the bar called Belle. Kind of looks like you. Same kind of horsey face.
2: Well, are you sure?
9: Samuel! What an extraordinary coincidence!
2: I know! This is one of those coincidences that can happen in real life, but when you see them in stories, they can look contrived.
9: I know! 20 years. Listen, let me introduce my traveling companion. This is my daughter, Patience. Patience, this is your Uncle Samuel.
10: I'm Francais! Et le bœuf bourguignon!
9: She's not actually French, but she is very, very tall.
10: I'm 18 and I like clowns.
9: I'm not sure I really understand her. She's a bit of a one-off.
2: You want to bet?
9: And how's your family? How's your wife? What was her name?
2: Elizabeth. We're not together anymore. It turned out that physically she was more interested in that girl-girl thing that no one's thought of a name for yet.
9: I'm sorry.
2: Yeah. And how's your husband?
9: Dave.
2: Dave, yeah.
9: No longer with us.
2: Oh.
9: To be honest, he was never really the same after your pet falcon pecked out his eyes.
2: Oh, that's what the row was about. Yeah. I remember now. I must have blanked it out.
9: But that was then. This is now.
2: Oh, that is so true.
10: Priority at what? Can I have a drink, please, Mama?
9: Of course, dear. Another shot of lemonade, barkeep.
8: Sure. Gigantic idiot girl's mum.
2: He prefers to be called Jake because that's who he is.
9: Oh, right.
10: So, plume de matante, Uncle Sam, what are you doing here?
2: Well...
8: He's heading north to New Jersey.
9: Don't be silly. What, towards the fighting? Only a moron would do something like that.
2: Yeah, how stupid would that be?
9: I know.
2: Heading north. Are you kidding? I think you must have misheard me there, Jakey boy. You don't like being called Jakey boy, do you?
4: All right, lads, let's shut up shop. That's a good day's selling we've done there.
5: Can I get out of this bearer suit now?
4: No, someone might come in. You know what those rebels will do if they catch you?
5: It's like an oven in here.
4: Mm-hmm. Is it hotter than tar?
5: No.
4: No, exactly. Tarring and feathering's the alternative to the bear costume.
5: I know. I wouldn't mind just a feathering. I could probably cope with that.
3: Yeah, but the feathers would fall off without the tar.
5: Why can't they just use ordinary glue?
3: Well, then it would be gluing and feathering, wouldn't it?
4: Mm.
3: And that just sounds like handicraft.
4: Yeah, he's right.
5: I guess so.
3: Besides, I think the feathering's largely ceremonial. It's the tar that rips huge chunks of flesh off your body.
4: Yeah, the feathers are just a tickly finale, really, aren't they?
3: Just wheezing parapluie.
5: You just said you were an umbrella.
3: Wow, how neat is that?
4: No, it's not neat, it's gibberish.
5: True, though, somehow when he says it, it sounds strangely profound. But listen, what if I convince these maniacal rebels that I'm no longer a loyalist by coming up with some patriotic, revolutionary slogans?
3: Yeah, that's a good idea, Brownie.
5: How about, give me liberty, or give me an address I can send some kind of donation to?
3: Not very stirring.
5: I've got it, you're going to love this one. What makes me sad is that I don't have more lives than the one I have. But if I had 9 lives, as some say felines do, I would give at least 7 of them in the cause of liberty.
4: Catchy.
5: These are the times that try men's souls.
4: Heard it.
5: I can smell urine.
4: No, that's not a good slogan.
5: No, that's a fact.
4: Oh, I see. All right. So, someone's coming.
3: Oh, it's Mary.
4: Well, nice night to be out.
10: Yes, I
4: was talking to your nipples. Oh, come on, miss. That was just flirtatious repartee, wasn't it?
6: Where's Captain Brimshaw?
4: Well, last time I saw him, he was up at the barracks trying to restore the morale of those poor frightened Hessians. That was quite the foray your lads conducted. German baiting. A seldom used strategy, yet strangely effective. Like the French windbreaking tactic, only less whiffy.
6: Yes. Is your bear all right, Joshua?
3: He's just eating some honey, Mary. Surely you've seen a bear eating honey before.
6: Yes, but not using a knife to spread it on a waffle. Walter!
11: Good evening, Miss Oliphant.
6: Well, that's a stiff greeting, even by your tight-hour standards.
11: Yes, well, I've just returned from trying to repair the emotional damage that your rebellious cohorts have inflicted on our German comrades. So I'm afraid I'm more than a little bit cross with you, actually.
6: Well, that's a shame, because I've decided to accept your proposal of marriage.
11: Accept my proposal?
6: Yes.
11: But I'm speechless, totally speechless. Only a few days ago you were poo-pooing the very idea, and now here you are, having had a complete change of heart. On the one hand, I'm turning cartwheels in my head, yet on the other, since I've been rebuffed by you so many times in the past, there's a degree of scepticism as to your genuine intentions. Is it any surprise that I feel so bemused and confounded by your womanly contrariness?
4: I thought you said you were speechless.
7: Well, Mary, I'm not your marionette.
12: Hey, how come he's allowed to say French stuff?
7: I'm withdrawing my proposal. I can be contrary, too. You're playing some kind of game, Mary, while I'm not a fool.
4: Permission to speak, sir?
7: Yes, Sergeant?
4: You are a fool.
7: What?
4: You're a fool if you don't accept this lady's offer. Look at her. Peaches and cream complexion, strawberry lips, ripe as a cherry, and I'm pretty sure I can work melons in here somewhere.
6: Do you want another one, McGurk?
4: But I am pleading your cause, miss. You just heard me compare you to all manner of fruit.
6: Yeah, well, I don't need your...
4: Samuel, I thought you were heading north to New Jersey.
13: Only an idiot would head north.
4: And you did?
13: No. No, I went to meet these two lovely ladies, and they are...
9: Oh, my God, it's a bear.
12: Don't worry, lady. He's tame.
10: Does he do tricks?
4: Oh, yes.
9: The bear is shaking his head.
4: Yeah, that's one of his tricks. Cute, isn't it? For sixpence, I can get him to put on his tutu and do pirouettes.
5: McGurk!
9: What did he say? Sounded like McGurk.
4: Yeah, that's the call of the brown, tartan-kneed, urine-smelling bear.
13: Everyone, this is my long-lost sister, Belle, and she's going to be staying with us, and isn't that great?
12: Hey, who's the huge girl standing next to her?
13: Patience.
12: Well, I was only asking. You were being so long-winded that
13: No. Her name is Patience.
12: Oh. Hey, I knew some people in hospital with that name.
13: Oh. She's your cousin.
10: Shemanda Fair et Pamplemousse.
12: Boy, how sophisticated is she?
10: Cree de coeur, Cousin Joshua. How tall are you?
12: 7'4".
10: Me too. Hit me in the arm with all your might.
12: All right.
10: Didn't feel a thing.
12: Now you do it to me. Didn't even tickle.
10: Bash me in the face.
12: My turn. Now with the shovel. Wow. This is great.
10: Wanna go outside and throw some cows?
12: I sure do.
13: Well, they seem to have hit it off. Now, Belle, this is my daughter, Mary.
6: Nice to meet you, Aunt Belle.
13: And this is Captain Walter Brimshaw.
9: Oh, you look most distinguished in your uniform, Captain.
6: Back up, honey. He's mine.
7: Certainly I'm not.
13: I'm sorry, Belle. Brimshaw and Mary have this very on-off, up-down relationship. It's ridiculous.
7: She's ridiculous.
6: Oh, I'm ridiculous, am I? Mister, I'll propose marriage, and then when she says yes, I'll withdraw my proposal, pants.
7: You sound stupid when you talk in hyphens.
6: Right! That does it!
7: Ow!
13: Mary, give me that. Oh, I'm so sorry about this unpleasantness, Belle.
9: No, it's... Fine, don't worry. I'm from New Jersey. I'm used to seeing people get shovels in the face.
4: Allow me to introduce myself, as obviously no one else is going to. I'm Sergeant Roy McGirt, at your service.
9: Pleased to meet you.
4: You will be, darling.
9: Right. Sam's told me a lot about you, Sergeant.
4: Not the unsavory parts, I trust.
13: What other parts are there?
4: Nice quip, Sam. Yeah, do that again, I'll rip your throat out.
9: Do you think I could possibly use the bathroom?
4: Oh, I just saw the bear go in there.
9: Oh.
4: He might be a while, he likes to read the newspaper. Tell me, Belle, have you ever wondered what it'd be like to make love to a one-legged, one-armed, one-eyed, one-eared man?
9: Oh, dear Lord, have mercy.
4: Yep, that's what you'll be shouting. And it won't be from the splinters.
13: Well, Belle and I haven't seen each other for 20 years.
7: Oh, is that right?
13: I blinded her husband, and then he died. But she's fine with that now. And what's more, she said she'd like to stay with us for a couple of weeks.
9: Oh, yeah. About that. I just remembered a friend of ours is having this thing.
13: This thing?
9: Yeah. Further south in Mexico, as it turns out. It's a sombrero-themed thing, which is why it has to be in Mexico. We don't really want to go, but we promise. Anyway, it's been lovely to meet you all, so don't bother to see us out. We'll just find a road somewhere. Anyway, bye, take care. Let's do lunch, yeah?
13: McGurk, what are you doing down here in the shop in the middle of the night?
4: Oh, can't sleep. Keep having naughty dreams about your sister.
13: I'm getting that vomit reflex again.
4: just can't work out why she took off so sudden like that.
13: Well, let's see. She arrived, and within 5 minutes, she encountered a bear. And then her niece threatened to attack her. And then she saw a man being hit with a shovel. Then she couldn't use the toilet because the bear was in there reading a newspaper. And then she was harassed by a one-armed, one-legged sex maniac. And then she just left. I mean, it's a complete mystery. Aren't people funny?
4: You blame me, don't you?
13: You played your part.
4: Yeah, I came on strong and she felt threatened by her overpowering attraction for me. She just couldn't trust herself to stay. I should have toned down the animal magnetism.
13: Yeah, well, certainly the animal part.
4: Yeah, Sam, what do you think of the changes I've made at the shop this week? It's made a very healthy profit, you know, thanks to my decision to go over to selling wartime supplies.
13: Yeah, I saw the sales slogan above the door, that everything you need to shoot your neighbor, and a little bit more.
4: Yeah. Signs are good crowd pullers, aren't they? Like that one in the corner there, yeah?
13: A special offer, 3 for $2.
4: Yeah, it's a well-known sales technique.
13: Sure, I know. I just haven't seen it on a pile of coffins before.
4: Yeah.
3: Father, I can't sleep. Why did Aunt Belle and Patience have to leave? I miss Patience. She knows even more French words that she doesn't understand the meaning of than I do.
13: I'm sure you'll see her again someday.
3: Yeah, and maybe then she and I could get married.
13: No, son, that would never work.
3: Why not?
13: Because you and Patience are cousins, and it's not good for cousins to marry. Because, sadly, if cousins marry, then what you can end up with is...
4: Norfolk.
13: Listen, I'm sure you'll see Patience again someday. Now, you head on back to bed.
3: God du nord et bon avatoir, Papa.
13: Same to you, son. Boy, this is a crazy house. Do you know that? And look at that idiot Ezekiel out on the lawn pretending to be a bear. That's ridiculous.
4: That's not Ezekiel. That's a real bear.
13: How can you be sure?
4: Well, it's the distinctive bear-like way that he's creeping up on the bear that's engrossed in the newspaper.
13: Oh, yeah.
4: Damn, you know, I could have charged a fortune for this. Bear versus unpopular windbag.
13: We should really warn Ezekiel that he's about to be mauled, shouldn't we?
4: Yeah, of course we should, yeah.
13: Yeah, we better step in and do something.
4: Yeah. In a minute. Cup of tea?
13: Why not?
1: Revolting People featured Jay Tarsis as Samuel, Andy Hamilton as Sergeant McGurk, Tony Maudsley as Joshua, Julia Hills as Mary, and James Fleet as Captain Brimshaw. Ezekiel was played by Hugh Dennis and Belle by Rebecca Front. Revolting People was written by Jay Tarsis and Andy Hamilton and produced by Paul Mayhew Archer.

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6: And you'll be hearing more clues from that exciting voice later on in the program. You know, folks, after every Second Chance show here at NBC, we like to get to know our studio audience just a little bit better. I take the hand microphone, walk around, talk to all the folks who've come in to see us. And while we're talking, we usually come up with something real stimulating and exciting. And I know you'll be interested in what happened after yesterday's show. So, Danny Sutter, I wonder if you'd mind having the boys play that tape for us, will you?
10: Today on Second Chance, we find ourselves wrapped up in one of the most thought-provoking issues of all times, and that's a story I'm sure a lot of you have been following, broke in the headlines at the time of the Operation Big Switch in the Korean War and certainly shocked all of America. And it was then that we learned that 21 American GIs, prisoners of war of the communists, chose to remain with their red captors in China. 21 Americans did not want to return to their families, to their homes, to their native land. Why? Did these men know what they were doing? And what about their backgrounds? Would any of them ever regret their decision? And if they did, what could they do about it? Well, just the other day, I read a news report which sort of brought all those questions to a head. 3 of these 21 turncoats have changed their minds now. They supposedly have found out that communist China is not all it's cracked up to be, and they've asked for a second chance to be returned to the United States regardless of the punishment and the consequences involved. Well, I know that you all have a lot of different thoughts about this subject. Let's get a lady's point of view on this. Ma'am, what do you think? Do you feel that these men should be given a second chance to return home?
11: No, I think they shouldn't be given a chance because they betrayed our country. Maybe they gave away secrets that would endanger our lives and our country and our children, and everybody would be involved. And now they want a second chance. Naturally, they want to come back. They're sorry, but they did wrong in accepting and going to the Chinese way.
10: Well, now, if
11: they shouldn't have done it, and they should stand punishment.
10: All right, I see a lady over here disagreeing very vehemently with this lady. You feel that the boys should be given a second chance, ma'am?
12: I certainly do. I think brainwashing is hypnotism, and I don't think that. I think those boys should have all the sympathy in the world. That's what I think.
13: I think they should be given another chance because,
10: well,
13: I think they were afraid.
14: Jenny, I think it's really the background more than anything why these boys did turn to stay over there. Of course, we take an oath when we go in the service that we'll uphold the United States.
10: Right.
14: That's one thing for sure. These boys turned it down. They stayed over there. They were given a chance. I was over that lady for 3.5 years in the Philippine Islands. I don't believe that hypnotized.
15: I absolutely don't think they ought to be given a chance.
10: No, you agree with this gentleman
15: right
10: here? And here's another lady who does,
15: I don't care.
11: Millions of boys were loyal to our country, and I think that we should pledge allegiance to our flag and be loyal to our country. This is the best country in the world.
15: They had their chance.
10: Well, there's still some here who feel that they should be given. Here's this mother.
13: I think that these boys weren't happy. There was something wrong with them, and that's why they had a chance maybe to a little show-off on their part. They thought maybe that.
10: But I think that
13: giving them a chance that they'd get back to where they started. A good job and
10: all right,
13: nice
10: thank
13: home.
10: You very much, ma'am, for your comment. Yes.
12: I think that the people who blame others are the ones who have never suffered, and I think brainwashing is the meanest form of hypnotism that our poor boys have ever been submitted to.
10: You feel, then, that these boys definitely were brainwashed into signing these statements?
12: Certainly they were. Certainly they were. How do they know? You can hypnotize a woman and she'll eat potato and swear it's apple. They don't know what they're doing. Those boys
15: what
12: have been hypnotized.
15: What about the other people that were brainwashed and didn't?
12: Plenty of them weren't.
10: Let's have another comment from a young man here who probably hasn't seen services yet. Maybe he doesn't have an entire adult opinion on this, but let's get a teenager's viewpoint, sir.
16: Well, I think that anybody who was brought up in America knows the way of freedom, and they hear how people in communist countries are treated, and that anyone under their own free will would not want to stay in a communist country. And it must have been brainwashing or some other form of punishment that caused them to stay over there. And then after it had been through, they realized what they had done. They wanted a second chance, no matter what the consequences were, to come back and live in the United States again.
10: And that's the discussion our audience had after yesterday's Second Chance program. One little note here. Did you hear the man say that we should know a little bit more about their backgrounds? Well, I thought that was a pretty good suggestion. So we've invited as our special guest on Second Chance today someone who can tell us about their backgrounds. She's Mrs. Virginia Paisley, who went underneath the surface trying to shed some light on the mystery of these GIs. And for that exciting story, we'll continue after this important reminder. Men, you help keep America strong by joining the National Guard unit right in your own hometown. Why not drop into your local National Guard recruiting office and get all particulars? Meantime, here's popular recording artist, her nibs, Miss Georgia Gibbs, with Ralph Flanagan and the orchestra, to tell you how you can keep in style.

0: And now let's continue with Second Chance. Seated opposite me at our Second Chance microphone is Mrs. Virginia Paisley, who traveled over 15,000 miles and spent many, many months searching for the backgrounds of these men. Virginia has put it all together in a new book called 21 Stage, originally written for the Long Island newspaper Newsday. Welcome to Second Chance, Virginia, and lots of luck with your wonderful book.
1: Thank you very much, Johnny. And I'm certainly fascinated with the transcription we just heard.
0: Well, we certainly know that you can add more light to the subject that we discussed just a few moments ago. Virginia, in your travels, you came face to face with the parents, the relatives, ministers and priests, well, everybody possible who ever knew these men. Now, what about the three boys in question who have asked for a second chance to return home? What can you tell us about them?
1: Those three were a good deal like all of the 21. The main thread running in all of the life stories was that the boys felt alone, lone wolves, most of them. They felt rejected. They felt unhappy. They'd been hurt in their lives one way or another. Two-thirds of them came from broken homes, and two of these three came from broken homes. The boys were undereducated for the most part. They didn't know anything about communism, and they didn't know what they were fighting for in Korea.
0: I think there was a very interesting background on one of the three boys, Ortho Bell.
1: Ortho Bell, in addition to the fact that he has a wife and a child he's never seen, his mother was 23 when he was born, and she died that day. And Ortho grew up thinking he'd killed his mother and that he would die, too, on his 23rd birthday. And that birthday was on January 23rd, 1954, the last day, the last chance he had to come back.
0: That's the day he went behind the Iron Curtain.
1: That's right.
0: I see. Well, now, Virginia, do you think it's because of the unhappy backgrounds that they chose the communists?
1: It wasn't quite that way. The communists chose them, and it was because of their backgrounds. They chose them because they knew about their backgrounds. They had made them each write their life stories, 50 pages long. And after reading them, they knew all their hidden hurts, their disabilities, their dreams, and their hopes that had gone wrong. And they were able then to use them against them, turn them against them, and it was sort of reverse psychiatry, and use the needle against them whenever they had the chance. They said to them, "You've been rejected at home, but we don't reject you." And they did it subtly and over a period of days.
0: They played up the love angle and the fact that they would have respect there where they got rejection at home.
1: That's right.
0: Well, now, Virginia, have we any way of telling what's going to happen to these three?

0: They would have respect there where they got rejection at home.
1: That's right.
0: Well, now, Virginia, have we any way of telling what's going to happen to these three boys when they do return?
1: Well, they're in a sort of a shadow land. They are civilians because they were given dishonorable discharges. But they can still, under the new Army code, they can be court-martialed anyway. However, the Supreme Court has not ruled on that, so it's possible that that may not happen. However, two boys who did come back before the deadline, Dickinson and Batchelor, who were still under Army control, were court-martialed, and one was given 10 years and the other 20, although they had been promised they wouldn't be punished for having stayed if they would come back. They weren't punished for that. They were accused of collaboration in prison camps.
0: Well, now, this news naturally got back to these men.
1: Well, not that news. The communists told them that both of them had been executed, and until recently they believed it, and they were afraid to come home. But now Otho Bell says he'd rather come home and be executed here than stay in China any longer.
0: Now, Virginia, I'm going to ask you a loaded question right now. What do you think should be done to these men when they return?
1: Well, it's a very big question, particularly because of what was done to Dickinson and Batchelor. It wouldn't seem fair that those two got long sentences and these not. However, I personally believe that the sentences against Dickinson and Batchelor should be changed. And I believe that these men, what they did should not be condoned. I think that a suspended sentence of some sort should be given them. I think they should be treated, for instance, the way all of the officers who have been charged and found guilty of collaborating have been treated. And the worst any officer has gotten has been involuntary discharge.
0: You feel then, Virginia, they should have a suspended sentence and a second chance?
1: Yes, I do.
0: Well, thank you very much, Virginia, and I'd like to know if our studio audience agrees with you on this, and we'll be hearing their comments when we come back to Second Chance in just a moment.
2: Hi, baby. I'm home.
3: Hi, hon. Been working hard today?
2: Not too hard. Had an important conference with my banker today.
3: 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Meyer, you the important fellow. 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
0: Let's return now to Second Chance. I'm into the studio audience with portable microphone. I know everyone here has been as fascinated as I was with Virginia Paisley's exciting story on the background of the three men who are now being returned to the United States. But what we want to know is, do you agree with Mrs. Paisley on what should be done with them when they return? Well, I see a number of folks are ready to express themselves. We're going to get started. Do you think these men should be punished, or should they be given a second chance to start life anew without any punishment? And if these men are punished, what do you think the punishment should be? Should it be severe or light? How do you feel? Do you feel they should be punished or not?
6: I certainly think they should be punished. They have committed something that is similar to a crime. You have a man that commits a crime, a boy. You have the young boys of today who commit crimes, who say they blacked out, they're sorry, they're extremely sorry, they didn't know what they were doing, but they are punished. These boys, mainly because they've done something against a wonderful country. It's true, they've had a chance before, but now, as I said, it's true, they want to repent. Still, they cannot get away with it completely. They must suffer some sort of punishment.
0: Do you agree with this lady?
7: I don't. I think they should be given a second chance. After all, our Lord gave us a chance every day in the week, and I think we should give our boys any chance in the world.
0: You feel as Mrs. Paisley does, they should be suspended?
7: I certainly do.
0: All right, thank you. And you have any other comment to make to that?
6: No, I say that eventually they should be given, that they should be allowed to enjoy the freedom of this country. But when they come back, they should be allowed to suffer. They should be made to suffer for what they've done.
0: Thank you. Do you agree with this lady?
8: No, I don't. I agree with the lady that we were given a second chance, too. But if they are given some kind of punishment, it should be less severe than I believe she said.
0: All right, thank you. Let's get a gentleman's point of view. You, sir, how do you feel on
9: this? I certainly think he should be punished because from the things that they did do, they endangered the lives of the other men that were over there. And I don't see why they should be privileged characters and the fact that they could get away with what they did. They
0: thank
9: should
0: you,
9: be
0: sir.
9: Punished.
0: Thank you. Here's a man whose viewpoint I know you'll all be interested in because he's Sal Conti. Sal spent 33 grim months as a prisoner of war

0: Chinese communists. And during that time, he openly defied them, even though they forced him to spend 6.5 months in solitary confinement. Now, Sal, I know the folks would like to hear how you feel on this. Should these boys be punished or not, these three who are returning?
1: Well, it's pretty difficult to say, Johnny. I mean, on the basis of what they have done and why they want to come home, I don't think they should be punished. I mean, when you're pretty hungry and you're pretty cold and you want a cigarette, things get out of proportion. And that cigarette and the slap on the back gives you a false sense of security, which happened to these boys.
0: You feel that in many cases they didn't quite know what they were doing.
1: They didn't know whether they were going to come out of it alive or not. And they felt that this way they would come out of it alive.
0: Then you feel...
1: A certain amount of security was established.
0: Sal, then you feel that they should not be punished. Is that right?
1: No, I think the whole fault lies in not being explicitly told before the Korean War, when the Korean War started, why we were over there fighting and just what we were fighting. A good deal of the boys were unaware of what it was all about.
0: Well, here's a man who was able to resist all of the torture that the communists gave him, but still has compassion for these boys who are returning home to the United States. This lady over here still feels they should be punished, though.
2: I think more so, since what Sal said. If he was strong enough to resist, then certainly they should have been. I say that the punishment should not be as severe as those who would not have come back, but they must have some form of punishment to realize that what they did happen.
0: All right, now I'll tell you what. I'd like to see how the folks feel here on a general poll. Now, all of you who feel that these men should be given a second chance without punishment, raise your hands and say, aye. Now, all of those of you who feel that these men should be punished in some way, raise your hands and say, no. Well, all right, I guess the majority of the men feels that these men should be given a second chance without punishment. And I know that you folks at home who are listening in have an opinion on this subject, and I think it'd be a good idea if you dropped us a card and told us about it. And send it to Second Chance, NBC, Box 423, Radio City Station, New York 19. And in a few days, I'll be able to give you the results of this, our Second Chance draw vote. So send in your card. Let us know how you feel about it to Second Chance, Box 423, Radio City Station, New York 19. And Mrs. Paisley, thank you for being with us. We'd like to present you with a beautiful Helbros watch. The Helbros is your gift of a lifetime, the watch of celebrities with lifetime jewels and unbreakable mainspring. Best of luck to you and your new book, 21 States. Thank you.
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0: Let's return now to Second Chance. And now it's time to start jangling the nerves of all Radio America with another exciting mystery voice phone call. And while the operator is getting that call completed, I'd like to tell you what the prizes are in our jackpot if this person on the phone is able to identify our mystery voice. There's $100 in hard cash. A bank account for that amount will be deposited for the winner by the makers of Beacon Wax. And remember, Beacon Wax gives the hardest, longest, and brightest glosses guaranteed to outlast and outshine all other waxes. Also, a $25 U.S. bond awarded by the makers of Tony, the all-new Tony home permanent that's odor-free, trouble-free, and frizz-free as a wave can be. A glorious New York vacation waiting to be claimed. We'll fly you here and home again via luxurious American Airlines DC-7. 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And while in New York, you'll be a guest at the famous Henry Hudson Hotel. 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Let's see who's on the phone right now. Hi, this is Johnny Olson of Second Chance New York. Who's this, please? Well, you sound awfully nice, Mrs. Hilda Merrick. Where are you speaking from? Garden City, Long Island, just a big yump from Radio City. Mrs. Merrick, our $500 jackpot is waiting for you if you can identify this mystery voice.
1: Here's all you need to find the treasure. A right angle, a string, and a unit of measure.
0: All right, Mrs. Merrick, Garden City, Long Island, for over $500 in cash and prizes. Who do you think the mystery voice is? Who? Lucille Ball, the famous I Love Lucy gal? That's a good try, Mrs. Merrick, but you are not right. But I'm going to send you a crystal decanter of the champagne fragrance Intoxication by D'Orsay, creators of world-famous French perfumes, and thanks a lot for sending in your card. Goodbye. And say, all you home listeners, if you would like to be eligible for a Mystery Voice phone call and a chance at our jackpot of cash and prizes, send me your name and phone number on a postcard. And our address is Second Chance, Box 423, Radio City Station, New York 19, New York. And tomorrow we're going to add another $25 bond to the jackpot, and each day the jackpot gets bigger and bigger and bigger. And now here's a man with a message.

0: Where are you right now? 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
1: And I'm Hugh Dennis.
2: 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Yes, this is a show where we bring you genuine news stories from around the world about the hapless and the luckless and the new union they've amalgamated into, the hapless go luckless.
1: Stories of people so monumentally unfortunate that this is the logic they would follow when naming their children.
0: Well, the first one happened when we was in Brooklyn, so, you know. And the second was when we was on the backseat of my Alfa, and this one, we was on a cruise. So obviously, we've named him Aurora.
2: Yeah. Actually, of course, they have decided to call the new baby boy Cruz, which is Spanish for cross. 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
1: Now, have you had a bad week? 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
2: Oh, for the prize.
5: I'd like to thank my mother, I'd like to thank my agent.
2: The name of the prize is getting rounds of applause just in time for the series to end. And joining us as we baptise the celebrity child of disaster with the bizarre first name of catastrophe, so he'll be all prepared for the playground of doom. Please.

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1: Cruise Missile, Sue Perkins.
0: And Cabin Cruise, Daughter Manual, Mitch Benn. And, of course, let us not forget, sitting outside Ronnie Scott's club in the Royal Wedding Car, the Queen said she wouldn't go to Charles's wedding without. It's our man with the sound effects, Van Man.
1: OK, Van Man, give us the sound of this week's cold weather across the country. You see, as always, Van Man has got it wrong again. That was, in fact, the sound of the shoulder the Queen is giving Charles and Camilla as a wedding gift. Yes, now in a massive operation, Britain's supermarket bosses have spent this week removing all the dangerous, unhealthy and defective items from their stores. They've laid off their Saturday staff. No, they didn't. This is, of course, a story about Britain's biggest ever product recall, which has alerted people to how artificial colour can make things extremely dangerous, which is no surprise to anyone who knows what Robert Kilroy silk looks like.
0: OK, it's time to get on with
2: Section 1.
1: It's our first batch of Bad Week nominees, and Steve, you're up first.
0: Yes, now, ladies and gentlemen, there are various pieces of folk wisdom, which it's always good to remember. Those wise words, the kind of thing that parents pass down to children, things like...
3: Remember, there's no such thing as a free lunch.
0: Yeah, unless it's the Sudan One sandwich, in which case they can't give it away. Or as any sensible mother would tell her son...
2: Remember, if a strange man asks you to help hire some military helicopters, just say no.
0: But, of course, there is one piece of wisdom above all, which you are always wise to remember, and it is this.
4: Do not buy electrical goods from bloke in car park.
0: Yes. Thank you, Confucius. Because, of course, many of you must have had this experience. You're walking through a car park, all of a sudden a window winds down, and a bloke in a car says...
5: Want to buy some speakers?
0: You see, you've all been there. Or a DVD player or whatever, and it turns out they've got it in the boot, and they're willing to sell it to you for a very reasonable sum. The only problem being, it's got to be in cash. Now, you'd have to be mad, wouldn't you? I mean, if you wanted to buy electronic goods from some shifty bloke offering you an apparent bargain and pressurising you to accept there and then, you could just go down the high street like everyone else.
6: We have means of making you take the extended warranty.
7: Did you used to be a concentration camp guard?
0: An ex-Nazi's just rung in to say he finds being compared to an electrical retail assistant highly offensive. Yeah. we better move on. The point is that if someone offers you high-end electrical goods in a car park, you've got to be thinking a bit dodgy, haven't you? Or maybe, Comet seems to have opened up little mobile branches in Red Cavaliers. Because this is what happened to a couple from Richmond in West London. 40-year-old man had been to New Covent Garden Market in Battersea when two blokes in a Red Cavalier in classic style suddenly said,
5: Want to buy a laptop?
0: And they showed him a Sony laptop computer and a camcorder, 600 quid the pair. Now, at this point, obviously, our man should have said to himself,
7: Some obviously stolen electronic goods. Walk away.
0: But no, his mind started playing that variation of scissors, stone, paper that he does in these situations. You know, that little game called scissors, greed, common sense. Common sense says dodgy, greed beats common sense, and fear of being stabbed with scissors beats greed. So, to stall them, he said, he wanted his wife to see the goods first, which is brilliantly male behaviour, isn't it? I won't confront the obvious villains myself. I'll get the wife to do it. Presumably, he was hoping the conversation would go like this.
8: Hello, dear.
9: Hello.
8: These two gentlemen here are offering a camcorder and a laptop for £600. It's a splendid bargain. Only available if we pay cash now.
9: Oh, darling, you poor little sap. It's a sit-drop.
8: Oh,
9: let me handle this. Take care, you scoundrels. Okay, officers, take them away.
5: Can't blame me, Tosh. You're a lady, woman with a bit of spank.
8: Yes, in the 1950s sense, of
5: but
8: course.
5: Of course.
0: And don't we all. Anyway, the blokes offering the bargain laptop generously offered to follow him back to his home in Richmond, and they showed the laptop to the wife, and the price got haggled down to £570. They asked for 30 quid off because they knew they were going to end up on this show, and the neighbours might hear. The husband handed the money over to the man in the car while his accomplice put the items in a black holder, and then... Surprise, surprise, the two blokes left very fast, leaving our respectable couple in well-off Richmond, having bought a clearly dodgy laptop and camcorder. But, ladies and gentlemen, you know, sometimes in this wicked world, things have a habit of turning out the way they deserve. Why? It's as if someone was looking down from above and making sure those seven deadly sins get punished, for divine justice was served right there in Richmond, people. Because when our couple opened the hall door to find the computer in the camcorder, which they had coveted, what did they find? Potatoes. Yes, The hold all was full of potatoes. Remember I said New Covent Garden Market, wholesale vegetables, a speciality. And wholesale vegetables is presumably what our couple felt like when they realised they'd been stitched up by the old switcheroo. And then, of course, they had the humiliation of going to the police to complain they'd been defrauded by two men who had the temerity to fool them into thinking that a laptop for 600 quid in the car park was a quite legitimate bargain. There they were, thinking they were at the eBay Live Roadshow. On the downside, they are 570 quid worse off, although on the plus side, the potatoes turned out to be Jersey Royals and actually worked out cheaper than buying them at M&S. And so, despite their gullibility, and let's face it, greed, ladies and gentlemen, pure greed in the face of obvious dodginess, find a place in your hearts for my candidate, the Spud Scammed Dodgy Laptop People. I think it's Hugh Dennis now.
1: Thank you. Okay, Van Man.
10: Ground control to Major
1: Tom. Yes, thank
10: Tom.
1: You, Van Man. This next story, you see, is all about the exciting world of space travel. The quest to find signs of life somewhere in the universe that actually liked the last two Star Wars films. But amidst all this pioneering work, things have occasionally gone wrong, of course. From the chilling words on Apollo 13...
11: Houston, we have a problem.
1: ...to those dramatic scenes from the last major British space probe.
12: 3, 2, 1... Oh, hang a bit, my dear, the milk bottle's fallen over.
1: Incidentally, my mother-in-law, with whom I get on very well, and this isn't a mother-in-law joke, I got on with her very well until now, genuinely refused an invitation to see the film Apollo 13 because she hadn't seen the other 12. Anyway, it's because things sometimes go wrong that it's been a bad week for cosmonaut Shalizan Sharipov. Sharipov, a Russian whose surname I shout every time I have to pay for parking in central London. Anyway, Shalizan and his fellow cosmonauts Leonid Howmuch and Vladimir, you're joking, Incha. They've been up in space on board the International Space Station, and after 4 months in a vast, empty, soulless void where nothing ever happens, Shalizan was really looking forward to finally landing back in Russia, because irony wasn't his strong point. Except that just as his return home became imminent, the mission hit a problem. Shalizan had become too big to fit in the rocket. Apparently, due to lack of gravity, coincidentally one of the many reasons Joe Pasquale will never present Newsnight, a kink in Shalizan's spine had straightened, making him too tall for the Soyuz. Anyway, the Russians have worked hard to get Shalizan home and have characteristically found a solution to his dilemma. They're going to force him into a suit that is too small for him. And he's going to return through the upper reaches of the atmosphere like a sort of celestial Norman Wisdom.
13: Mr. Grimstyle! I'll break it up, Mr. Grimstyle!
1: Anyway, that is my candidate, the overtall Russian cosmonaut. Thank you very much. I thank you all.
0: Sue Perkins.
9: Now, there's nowhere better to hear the soft, lilting strains of traditional Irish music than, of course, the traditional Irish theme pub. They're my favourites. I love them. Irish theme pubs, popular all over the globe, which is brilliant, because this story comes from Holland. Well, that's number one in the hit parade, year on year. Now, it's been a very bad week for Murphy's Irish pub in the town of Deventer, and particularly for Rhiann Jansen, the manager, because all the noise coming from her pub has been upsetting her next-door neighbour, Tom Vanderbilt.
14: Oh, guys, I cannot stand this terrible noise. It's grating in my ears all the time. How can I enjoy a typical Dutch evening eating oil damaged cheese, smoking a big joint, and indulging in exotic sexual practices with all this racket going on?
9: Tom complained to the local council about the noise, but nothing happened. So he did what any reasonable Dutchman would do to cut out the din. He waited till the pub was full. He nailed the doors shut. He drilled a hole in the wall. And he with a hose pipe. Mr. Vandenbelt told Holland's The Telegraph newspaper.
14: The noise is unbearable. We want to be able to sleep, and now we have declared war. I will set off a stink bomb if the late night parties continue.
9: Wow, a stink bomb, Tom. You see, you should know that the best way to quieten an Irish pub is to put a couple of euros in the jukebox and...
15: Christmas time.
9: Cut it. That's my candidate, the Dutch-Irish pub woman.
1: There we have it. That's our first batch of bad weeks, isn't it? It's up to Van Man, as always, to decide which one goes through to the next stage, the big audience vote, ladies and gentlemen. Van Man, who do you want from that lot? Ah, that's
11: which one was
1: that? The people who bought a laptop and got a bag of potatoes.
11: So,
1: they're going forward for
9: the worst week of the week award, awarded weekly on a week by week basis.
1: Which means, logically, it's now time for
9: Section 2.
1: Second batch of bad week nominees, and first up, it is Hugh.
11: Thank you. Now, I've got a bad week for the people of Cumbernauld in Scotland. Now, Cumbernauld is a new town built in the 1950s to which people from the east end of Glasgow were encouraged to escape urban deprivation. A new town which, like many of the others, except Basildon, which is cracking, hasn't quite lived up to the dream, however innovative it seemed at the time.
16: Why not move to the brave new world of Cumbernauld? Here, architects have designed a city for living. A concrete town centre built on stilts, a totally covered indoor shopping mall, soon to be chock full of broken windows, and an innovative pedestrian subway system, which means that no resident need ever be exposed to the perils of crossing the road, instead enjoying the safety of a network of gloomy underground tunnels, where they will be greeted with the traditional cry of Cumbernauld youth.
17: See, you can't get your money or your teeth, by the way.
11: Don't get me wrong, though. I mean, in the 60s, Cumbernauld won urban planning awards, and it's continued to win awards. Last year, for example, it was placed top in the entire nation for the number of abandoned shopping trolleys. In 2001, it won the prestigious
16: Carbuncle Award
11: for the most dismal place in Scotland. And in 2003, in the Idler's Book of Crap Towns, it was the second worst place to live in the UK, after Hull. That's a big win. It's a bit grim, is Cumbernauld. Actually, it's uglier than Jimmy Nail licking vinegar off a nettle. But this week, the residents have had a particularly tough time of it because they've discovered their dearest wish is not to be granted. You see, Channel 4 is in the process of making a new reality show. Oh, great, another one. This is called Demolition, in which, in opposition to restoration, viewers get to vote for the building they would most like demolished. Bit risky, could be taken the wrong way.
18: Hello, my name is Osama. I would like to nominate the White House.
11: Demolition will be coming to your screens in the autumn. It'll be balls, but this time they'll be swinging into buildings from cranes. Well, with Demolition coming, the people of Cumbernauld decided to get in on the act, except they didn't nominate a specific building. No, they wanted their whole town demolished. Loads of them nominated it, and this week they've been told that it isn't really within the scope of the programme. It's a pity, isn't it? It's left many of the residents, almost all of them, in fact, very, very upset. Well, in fact, all except one, because the paper interviewed Kenneth McClellan, age 31, a bus driver who's always lived in Cumbernauld.
19: Oh, it's a lovely place. Nobody around here would nominate it for demolition.
11: No.
19: But by the tin centre, that's a f***ing monstrosity.
11: So that's my candidate, the good people of Cumbernauld. Baby, hello, it's your turn.
20: Hello, everyone. It's been a bad week for a hospital in California who admitted 82-year-old Sarah Noam for treatment after she had broken both her legs in a fall at her home. Not many laughs yet. A team of dedicated surgeons worked around the clock to heal the poor old lady's shattered limbs. Still quite sad. Until finally their hours of brilliant labour and unstinting care finally paid off, and they were able to say to her,
21: Mrs. Noam, I'm pleased to tell you the operations were a complete success, and you can go home today.
22: No, I don't want to go home.
21: What?
22: I like you here. I think I'll stay.
21: You can't.
22: I wanna.
21: Go home.
22: No.
21: Get out.
22: Blow it out your mask. You can't make me. Now, Scam Buster, I'm watching Springer. Oh, there's a transsexual horse.
20: That was a year ago. And now, $1 million in medical bills later, the Kaiser Permanente San Rafael Medical Center is still trying to get rid of her.
21: There is nothing wrong with you, you old witch.
22: How do you know? I want a second opinion.
21: Okay, my second opinion is that you're a pain in the butt.
22: See, I knew there was something, doctors. You think you're so smart.
21: The pain is in my butt, lady, not yours.
22: So sue me.
20: So they have, and they won.
22: Ah, big deal.
20: And she's still refusing to move. A spokesperson for the hospital said,
21: we just want her out of here.
20: But the problem with Mrs. Noam is,
22: I can't walk.
21: Why not?
22: How do I know? I'm not a doctor.
21: There is nothing wrong with
22: That's
21: you.
22: That's my fault. Find something. What am I paying you for?
21: You aren't paying me.
22: Of course I ain't paying, because you ain't finding anything wrong with me. What kind of doctor are you anyhow?
20: And so it goes. The problem, according to the hospital, is,
21: well, if the patient were ambulatory, we could simply discharge them and say, have a nice day. But I can't assure you, we don't plan on having the sheriff come in and physically move her and put her out on the street.
20: Mm-hmm. And so there is nothing the hospital can do about the extraordinary...
22: Will you quit all your yakking? There's people trying to be ill in here. I'm trying to watch Springer. Shut up, will ya?
20: The belligerent, bedbound old bat of Wardby.
22: I can hear ya! End of
2: story.
0: Now, my candidate is a man called Ronald Godfrey, who sounds like a film actor from the 1940s, but is in fact a burglar from Cincinnati. The role of the burglar from Cincinnati was splendidly played by Mr. Ronald Godfrey, now appearing in the West End comedy hit Prince of Soup, in which a royal heir argues with his mother and has to marry in the town hall over the road. Roars of laughter. Anyway, Ronald Godfrey. He got done for a burglary, which lawyers claimed he'd only been caught because his brother James, who's also a burglar, refused to work with him. Now, there's sibling rivalry for you. Brothers, of course, refusing to work together can be a terrible thing. For instance, if brothers always refused to work together, you'd never have had this.
3: God only knows what I'd be without you.
0: Or this. Yeah, the Jackson 5 there, or as they may shortly be known, the Jackson 4, say, free the Jackson 1. The only exception, of course, was Oasis, who refused to work together but formed the band anyway. But why did Ronald's brother refuse to work with him? Well, here is a clue. Burglar James sounds like this.
4: I have taken the decision to work in the field of domestic burglary, a decision I have taken in full knowledge of the likely consequences, but aware that the concomitant rewards exceed anything I am likely to gain through conventional employment.
0: And burglar Ronald sounds like this.
23: I agree with what he said. Whatever it was.
0: Yes. In the exact words of burglar James, burglar Ronald was
20: too dumb
0: to be a burglar. Which really isn't fair. You can't refuse to work with people just because they're too dumb. If Tony Blair had done that, I mean, George Bush might have blundered into Iraq and found there were no WND and just create a hotbed of unrest and terrorism. Oh, hang on. Anyway, James knew from experience, from growing up together, that his brother simply wasn't really up to it.
24: Hey, Jim, this place has got some really great stuff. DVD, stereo, TV. Wow, huh. We can really clean up here.
25: Well, that's great, Ron. There's just one problem.
24: Wait, what's that?
25: This is our house. Now put Mom's jewelry back before she gets home.
24: Sorry, Jim.
25: Didn't you notice all the pictures of you and me on the walls?
24: Yeah, but I didn't recognize this because we're wearing masks.
0: Anyway, James refused to let Ronald in on the family burgling business, and Ronald was forced to go solo. He broke into a house on his own, and he took a heavy crowbar with him for breaking doors open. And while breaking one open, it slipped, and he hit himself in the head with it. And this caused him to bleed on the floor, and from that, the police got a sample of his DNA, and he was caught and convicted, and his only defence being...
23: My brother won't let me go with him!
0: And so, in a tragic, ridiculous, and rather amoral way, I do feel slightly sorry for poor old Ronald Godfrey. Well, Batman, you're going to apply your brain cells to that lot and tell us which of those you're going to put forward through to the audience vote. I think that's the sound of Cumbernauld being demolished by ball and chain. So that means that the town of Cumbernauld joins the people who bought a laptop and got a load of potatoes in going forward for...
26: Last week of the week, I worked on that weekly on a week-by-week basis on that.
11: Put the knife down. Now let's move on to...
27: Section 3.
11: It's our third and final selection, thank goodness, of Bad Week nominee. Steve, it's you again.
0: Yes, now this next story concerns what all those TV shows would call Neighbours from Hell.
28: Oh, I just wondered if I could borrow your lawnmower, like.
0: Now that's Neighbours from Hull. I'm, you've misheard there quite badly. I'm actually talking about Neighbours from Hell. All over the place, next-door neighbours don't get on. Sean Connery's neighbours don't get on with him. The people at Clarence House don't get on with the people at Buckingham Palace. As for 10 and 11 Downing Street, don't go there. But, of course, it's an international problem. Van Man, take us to Germany. Itzehoe is apparently a town in Germany, although it's also a £200 answer on Who Wants to Be a Millionaire. So the question, is it Plymouth Rake, Plymouth Spade, Plymouth Edging Tool? You get the idea. Anyway, in Itzehoe, bad neighbourdom has been raised to new levels in a very bizarre way. Because a couple who live in Itzehoe went away on holiday, and they had no history of being bad neighbours, but they what they did when they went away was rather odd. Before they went off, they got themselves a huge amplifier, a really big, powerful PA system amplifier, a timing device, and there was one other thing they needed.
2: What about some speakers?
0: That was it, yeah. And once they got them from the bloke in the Red Cavalier, the system was complete. They rigged up the powerful amplifier, the timing device, and the speakers. And what did they play through this? Well, I'll give you a little clue. This would happen around 4 o'clock in the morning. Van Man, give us a sound. Yep, it was a cock crow blasted at Monsters of Rock volume over the garden fence. A little bit like that. But how bad is that for the next-door neighbours? And what a bizarre thing to do. A German police spokesman told the press...
2: The apparatus switched on between 2 and 4 o'clock in the morning and produced a cock crowing at enormous volume. This was last for 20 minutes with breaks in between.
0: Yeah, what made it even worse was that immediately afterwards the voice would say...
2: 3:45 a.m. Big Brother is blasting the horse meat with a massively amplified cock. In an attempt to make it a bit interesting. I'm feeling miserably.
0: Anyway, eventually it all stopped and everyone went back to sleep, only to be disturbed by the sound of the police sirens as they arrived to switch it all off. So that is my candidate, the rooster blasted residents of Itzehoe.
1: Okay, Van Man, let's head to Florida. Miami Vice there, of course, Crockett and Tubbs, crime-fighting duo, until Tubbs decided on a career change and left to set up a business in another town.
5: This is a local shop for local people. There's nothing for you here.
1: Luckily, though, this particular story doesn't actually happen in Miami, but rather in Orlando. And it's a rather straightforward one about footwear. It's been a bad week for Orlando-based shoe manufacturers Goosebumps Products Incorporated. They've had to throw away 35,000 pairs of shoes worth an estimated $250,000 due to a technical difficulty. They made it sound like you were farting when you walked in them. The great sound of Christmas afternoon. The problem, apparently, is the insole. Intriguingly, the same problem, save for a few crucial letters, is real flatulence. According to company spokesman Brian Thomas...
6: The insoles were made of a low-grade glycerin that had developed air bubbles, leaving them like whoopee cushions for the feet. It nearly put us out of business, said Brian.
0: Time for bed, said Zebedee.
1: What did I do?
0: But I don't honestly see why it's such a problem. Kids in particular love noisy footwear. I used to love the distinctive sound of the Blakey.
6: No!
0: As you took them off and jabbed the spikes into someone who was annoying you. That's all good for that.
1: So farting shoes, why is that an issue? Go with it. Make people wear them. It would make the next series of Strictly Come Dancing a lot more entertaining.
5: It's marvellous, it's marvellous, marvellous. This is our first couple in action, then.

0: that is the story we're putting forward to the BBC Satirical Awards. And that's my candidate, fantastically flatulent Florida footwear. Thank you very much. Mitch, you've got your guitar out. Mitch, raise the tone for us.
1: It's been a bad week for censorious Mexicans with the publication of a songbook of narcocorridos. These are modern-day folk songs about drug smuggling and drug dealing. The main objection seems to be that this book is turning up in school libraries. I see that might alarm some people, but you can't start legislating what does and doesn't count as folklore. I mean, the drug trade is obviously a rich source of stories and legends. You can record this sort of thing for posterity without necessarily glorifying and justifying it. In any case, I kind of wish we had more folk songs like that. Might be fun. Oh, 'twas in the year 2003 when Dave and I went down amid the sights and dark delights of jolly Camden Town. Once there to roam the stews and dens, the taverns and the inns, to see if anyone could sort us out an apes and skins. The skins from yonder corner shop were passing easy one, though 'twas a start, the taxing part of our quest had just begun. When a likely looking character at last we did espy in a hostelry, so asked him we what might he have to buy. My story's almost at its end, a sorry one I fear. Alas indeed, so all pay heed who go in search of gear. The dodgy dealer-looking bloke whose company we picked was an undercover vice squad man, and Dave and I were nicked.
0: That's it then, that's the end of that round. It's Band Man's choice again. Who do you reckon from that lot?
1: Oh!
2: So there we have it. Our final three Bad Week nominations of the series are the druggy folk songs, the town of Cumbernauld, and the potatoes instead of laptop people.
0: Now, audience, it's down to you to decide the winner of
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2: And as ever, our audience here at Ronnie Scott's have to hit those electronic keypads and pick this. No, keep the pretense up. Come on. The people at home can see them there. Blinking.
0: With electronic picture.
2: And pick this week's Bad Week victor.
0: It's official. The votes are in. The result is out, and in a moment, the winner will be shaking it all about. And here to announce the winner, who else could it be for this historic final show in the series but Royal Lovebirds, Prince Charles, and Camilla Parker Bowles?
4: Hello there. I'll pay it to number one, darling. You like a clever little honey bunny.
0: So, Your Royal Highness, we are greatly honoured to have you come here in person amongst us humble commoners.
4: Not at all. I'm just trying to find anyone at all who's willing to come to my bloody wedding.
0: Okay, Van Man, the drum roll, please.
4: All right, third in line to the Bad Week throne, it's the druggy folk song. Heir apparent, it's the potato instead of laptop people.
0: Which means that this week's winner is...
4: Cumbernauld.
2: Well done to the residents of Cumbernauld. You win this week's Bad Week prize. You're all getting the chance to move to Hull.
0: That's the end of the series. We're back in May, as long as people from Cumbernauld don't find us first. Thanks for listening, and goodbye.
5: Steve Bunch, you Dennis Mitch Ventobi, along with Ed Sue Perkins. It was written by the cast with David Spicer, Alan Stabbert, Richard Ward and Colin Birch, Mike Haskins, Toby Davis and Chris Bell, and John Holmes. Van Man was John Whitehall, Jerry Peel and Kevin Matthew. The broadcast assistant was Trudy Stevens. The producer was Nick Keller, and the executive producer was Liz Anstey. It's been a bad week with a Celadon production for BBC Radio 2.
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11: Sorry!
10: A hazelnut in every bite!
12: You know, some marmalades get some of their tang from added flavouring. While Robertson's Golden Shred gets all of its tang from Seville oranges. What would you rather have for breakfast?
13: Will you have a polo, dear Liza, dear Liza? Will you have a polo, dear Liza, polo?
6: How very kind of you, dear Henry. I most certainly will. 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
13: But you take the old tube.
6: Because they happen to be my tube of polo, dear Henry. Have one.
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15: Tales of the Texas Rangers, starring Joel McRae as Ranger Jace Pearson. Another authentic reenactment of a case transcribed from the files of the Texas Rangers.

0: Dates and places in the following story are fictitious for obvious reasons. The events themselves are a matter of record.
1: Right now, I'd like to give you some of the listening highlights of tomorrow's Monday Night of Music on NBC. The life and music of Franz Schubert is the basis for the Railroad Hour's presentation of Blossom Time tomorrow evening. Starring Gordon McRae and Nadine Connor, Blossom Time is one of Sigmund Romberg's most famous musical romances. Be sure to hear it tomorrow as presented by the Railroad Hour. Also tomorrow evening, over most of these stations, the Telephone Hour welcomes Lily Pons, famous Metropolitan Opera star. As the initial Telephone Hour guest of 1952, Miss Pons continues the schedule of appearances that have made her one of the favorite soloists heard over this distinguished program. Miss Pons will present as her featured selection an aria for which she is particularly noted, the lovely Bell Song from the opera Lakme, while Donald Voorhees and the Telephone Hour Orchestra lists among their pieces the Gay Festival at Baghdad by Rimsky-Korsakov. And now, back to Tales of the Texas Rangers.
0: And now, from the files of the Texas Rangers, the case called Birds of a Feather.
2: It is 3 o'clock in the morning of February 23rd, 1940. A cold rain is falling in the town of Baker, Texas. A car drives slowly through the darkness, comes to a stop near the Union High School. The two occupants sit looking up the street toward the school grounds.
3: Roll down the window, Freddy. You can see better.
4: What? Oh, sure, Ben, sure.
3: Yeah, we got it set for 8:45 this morning. He'll come down this street heading for the school. We'll be right here waiting for him.
4: Yeah, but suppose don't show up.
3: He will. And I've been checking it every day for a week.
4: Yeah, but suppose he don't. Suppose something goes wrong.
3: Nothing's gonna go wrong. Joe's out to shack now. We want to have everything ready for him. You'll be driving then and we... What's the matter with you, Freddy? You ain't even listening.
4: Sure. Heard every word you said.
3: Well, what did I say?
4: Joe's out at the shack.
3: And what?
4: Well, guess I must have missed the rest.
3: Yeah, you must have. You're scared, ain't you, Freddy? Ain't you?
4: Okay, so I'm scared. Who wouldn't be on a job like this? Look, Ben, why don't we stick to filling stations? We're making a living.
3: A living? 15 bucks here, 20 there? What kind of living's that? We'll get more off this job and we're hitting 100 filling stations.
4: I don't like it, Ben. I just don't like it.
3: All right, let's get out of here. Roll up your windows.
4: All right.
3: I'll tell you something, Freddy. Joe ain't gonna be happy when he finds out you've been crying like this.
4: I know, but
3: now, shut up and listen. This thing we got planned, it's big. We can't afford no slip-ups. Just relax. Three of us always done all right.
4: Sure, but we never tried nothing like this before. Oh, sure, if it goes okay, you win a lot. But if you lose, it's for good.
3: We ain't gonna lose.
4: Well, I... Okay, Ben. You're set for the job. I won't argue. Only, I'm pulling out.
3: You what?
4: Well, I can't help it if I'm scared, can I? Oh, why'd you say something? Oh, look, Ben, you and Joe can handle a job. I don't need three men. I might just louse you up.
3: Yeah. Yeah, you just might.
4: Well, I wouldn't do you no good feeling like I do, you know. I'll catch a train back to Dallas this morning.
3: Sure, Freddy, sure. I wouldn't want you to do nothing you're scared of.
4: Oh, I'm sure glad you feel that way, Ben. I was afraid you'd be sore.
3: Me, Freddy? No. We've been through too much together for me to get sore at you. Now, if you don't want to...
4: What's the matter, Ben?
3: The car feels funny.
4: It must be this old road.
3: No, it ain't the road. It feels like the back tire's flat. Maybe I better stop. Get the flash out of the dashboard and take a look, huh, Freddy?
4: All right.
3: You see anything?
5: Right rear looks okay. Sure it's wet out here.
3: What about this one? Bring the light over.
5: All right.
4: Well, that looks okay, too. I reckon you imagine the things, man.
3: Yeah. Hammer the flash, Freddy.
4: Sure, yeah. Now, let's get... Ben... What you doing with the gun?
3: You were right, Freddy. Joe and me can handle the job alone. We don't need you.
4: Ben, no.
3: Like you said yourself, you might louse us up.
4: Well, I said I was late in town. You never hear from me again.
3: Yeah, but you'll know about the job, Freddy. You'll know who done it.
4: Ben, don't be crazy. Ben!

0: Shortly after 7 that morning, a farmer on his way to town noticed a man lying in some brush by the side of the road. He was still alive, but unconscious. While an ambulance took him to the hospital in Baker, the sheriff requested the assistance of a Texas Ranger. Ranger Jace Pearson was assigned, joining the sheriff in the hospital waiting room an hour later.
1: Hello, Sheriff.
2: Howdy, Jace. Glad you could make it so quick.
1: I was over in the next county. This man who was shot, is he still alive?
3: Just barely. Doc said he'd call me if there's any change.
1: Find any identification?
3: Draft card we found on him said Fred Meter. Gave his home as Dallas.
1: You ever see him around before?
3: No, he might have been just passing through, Baker.
1: The report I got said he was found on a side road outside of town.
3: That's right. About 2 miles up the old Copper Canyon Road.
1: Probably wasn't just passing through then. Sounds more like he was heading for someplace around here.
3: Maybe you're right. I'm hoping he can tell us about it directly.
1: I better send his name and description into headquarters anyhow. Maybe they can give us a lead.
3: Now here's the doc now.
4: Oh, anything new, Doc?
5: You and the ranger better come with me, Sheriff.
3: Sure. Come on, Jace.
1: Is Meter conscious, Doctor?
5: Not yet. But there's a chance he may be any minute.
1: You think he'll be able to talk?
5: Yeah, if he regains consciousness at all, he'll probably be able to talk.
3: Think he might die without coming to?
5: It's possible. He's lost a lot of blood. And the bullets entered his left lung. Here we are. You can leave him now, nurse. I'll stay with him.
3: Looks the same as it did a while back, Doc.
5: Not quite. Pulse a little weaker, respiration slower. I'm afraid he's just about finished.
1: No chance of his pulling through. Huh?
5: Mm-hmm.
3: Sounds like he's coming too.
1: How about it, Doc?
5: Well, sometimes just before the end, mm-hmm. they do.
3: Mm-hmm. You see? He's opening his eyes.
1: Mm-hmm. It's all right if I talk to him now?
5: Certainly.
1: Fred, can you hear me?
6: Mm-hmm.
3: I think he did hear you, Jace.
1: Who shot you, Fred? Tell us, who shot you?
3: Well, look, Jace, he's trying to say something.
1: Yeah.
6: Oh, yeah. John Warren.
3: John Warren. Wait.
1: Just a minute, Sheriff.
5: I'm sorry, Ranger.
1: Yeah. Thanks, Doctor. Let's go, Sheriff. You know the name John Warren, Sheriff?
3: I sure do, Jace. Well, this Meter fella, he's all wrong. Why, John Warren's one of the leading citizens in Baker.
1: Does he live nearby?
3: About a mile out of town. Jace, this don't make sense. I know John well. He wouldn't have any connection with a kid like that.
1: That's something we better make sure of. Come on, Sheriff. We're going to visit Mr. Warren. It was 9:30 a.m. when we left the hospital. I phoned headquarters, gave them all the information I had on Fred Meter, and asked for a report as quickly as possible. Then we headed for John Warren's home. It was a rambling ranch-type house set back in the low hills just outside town. Mr. Warren opened the door for us himself.
7: Howdy, John.
8: Well, Sheriff, this is a pleasant surprise. Come in, come in.
7: Thanks. This is Ranger Pearson, John.
8: Howdy, Ranger. Come on, over here by the fire. Well, sit down, sit down. Yeah, sure glad you stopped by.
1: I'm afraid this isn't a social call, Mr. Warren.
8: Oh, well, no matter. Glad to see you anyhow. It gets lonely around here. Boys at school all day. You know, sometimes I think I shouldn't have retired so young. You and the sheriff want some coffee, Ranger?
1: No, thanks. I'd like to ask you some questions, Mr. Warren.
8: Well, sure. Go ahead.
1: Early this morning, a young man named Fred Meter was shot on a side road near Baker.
8: That's so? Well, sorry to hear it. Sorry to hear it. It don't help the town to have things like that happen here. Oh, no reflection on you, Sheriff. You know who shot the fella?
1: I'm coming to that. The sheriff and I were with him in the hospital. Just before he died, he mentioned your name.
8: My name? Why, that's crazy. I didn't know this,
1: Fred Meter.
8: Yeah, Fred Meter. I never even heard of him. Well, Sheriff, you and me have been friends for near 10 years. You don't believe this stuff, do you?
7: He did mention your name, John.
8: Well, I don't know what to say. I just don't know what to say.
1: You haven't always lived around here, have you, Mr. Warren?
8: No. I moved here 10 years ago after my wife died.
1: And where'd you live before?
8: Dallas. Got some oil leases near there.
1: Fred Meter was from Dallas, too. You sure you didn't know him?
8: Ranger, you got to believe me. I don't know what this is all about, but there's some mistake somewhere. There's got to be.
1: Maybe there is, Mr. Warren. But until we find out what it is, we'd like you to stay in town. Let's go, Sheriff. We drove back to the sheriff's office, arriving there just before noon. Sheriff went in to talk to his deputy while I stayed at the trailer to give Charcoal his feed bag. 5 minutes later, I joined the sheriff in his office.
2: Jeez, look at this, will you?
1: What is it?
2: Message from Austin. Deputy just gave it to me.
1: Anything about Fred Meter?
2: You bet there is. Fred Meter had a record. 3 convictions for larceny. Filling station jobs.
1: Anything else?
2: Yeah. Seems he worked with a gang. Picked up each time 2 other fellas. Ben Morphy and Joe Wills.
1: That could be something. We'll get out a pickup on him.
2: There's something else, Jace. Fred Meter, Ben Morphy, and Joe Wills all worked at one time for the Warren Oil Company.
1: John Warren's outfit?
2: That's it.
1: Get your hat, Sheriff. I've just thought of a few more questions to ask Mr. Warren.
2: Kind of funny you don't answer.
1: His car's still in the garage. Try again, Sheriff.
9: Who's there?
1: Ranger Pearson. Sheriff Holmes.
9: Go away.
2: You better open up, John.
9: I said go away.
2: I had him all wrong, Jason.
1: Let me handle it, Sheriff. All right, Mr. Warren, if you want it that way, we'll be back with a warrant for your arrest.
10: Why do you want to come around bothering me? Why don't you go away and leave me be?
2: Let us in, John.
10: Come on.
1: Why didn't you want to see us, Mr. Warren?
10: I can't tell you.
1: All right, we'll skip that for a minute. This morning you said you didn't know Fred Meter.
10: That's right. How many times have I got to tell you?
1: How about Ben Morphy and Joe Wills? You know them?
10: I never heard of them. Now, why don't you go away and leave me be?
1: Mr. Warren, all 3 of those men worked for your oil company.
10: Well, maybe they did. Had hundreds of men working for me. I didn't know all the names. What's that got to do
1: have
10: with...
1: Have you forgotten that Fred Meter named you just before he died?
10: No.
1: You want to tell us why he did?
10: All right, I'll tell you. I didn't know when you were here before, now I do. It wasn't me that Meter was talking about.
2: He said your name, John. I heard him.
10: It wasn't my name. Did you ever stop to think that I've got a son?
2: Young Johnny?
10: But he's just a kid.
2: Yeah, just a kid. And they're going to kill him. My boy.
1: Mr. Warren.
10: They said if I told the police, they'd kill him. I don't want him to die, Ranger. You hear me? I want my boy alive.
2: Easy now, John. What's the...
10: Don't you understand? This note I just got. They've kidnapped my boy.
11: In a moment, we will continue with Tales of the Texas Rangers, starring Joel McRae as Ranger Jace Pearson.
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1: kidnap note had arrived in the mail that morning, but Warren had not picked it up until a few minutes before we arrived. A crudely printed message, unsigned and mailed the night before in Baker. It asked $10,000 for the return of the boy. The money was to be brought in $50 bills to a shack in Copper Canyon at 4 o'clock that afternoon. It was now 1:15. While we read the note, Warren paced back and forth across the room.
3: John, walking back and forth like that ain't gonna do no good. Why don't you sit down?
10: Sure, you can say that. It's not your boy they got out there in the cold.
3: Now, John, that ain't fair. You know I feel bad about this.
10: I know you do, Sheriff. I'm sorry.
1: Mr. Warren, are you sure they've actually picked up your son?
10: Well, they must have. I called the school right after I got the note. Johnny never showed up there today.
1: That means they've had...

0: Well, they must have. I called the school right after I got the note. Johnny never showed up there today.
1: That means they've had him since before 9 this morning.
0: What's the use of talking about it? Just let me leave the money and get my boy back.
1: We'd like to help you get him back.
0: You've read what it said in the note. If I bring the police in, they'll kill him.
1: Mr. Warren, what I'm going to say will sound pretty blunt, but I want you to think about it.
0: No, I can't think.
1: Now, just a minute. You must believe that once the kidnappers get the money, they're going to take the trouble to bring your son back.
0: Well,
2: the Ranger's right, John. They wouldn't do that. Too much risk getting caught.
0: Well, you mean that even if I leave the money, that they'll kill Johnny?
1: I'm not saying they will, but they might. Look at it this way. Sure, the note said they'd bring your son back, but did it say when or how?
0: Well, no.
1: I've seen a lot of these cases, Mr. Warren. I know how tragically most of them end because the victim doesn't call in the police.
0: All right. What do you want me to do?
1: First of all, you've got to understand one thing. We'll do our best to help you, but it's humanly impossible to guarantee anything.
0: I understand that, Ranger.
1: Good. Now, let's see. It's 1:20. How long will it take us to get to Copper Canyon, Sheriff?
2: Well, if we cut across the back of this ranch, it shouldn't take us over 20 minutes on horses.
1: Good. You got a horse for the sheriff, Mr. Warren?
0: We sure have. Corral's full of them.
1: Is there some place we can watch the shack without being seen?
2: I reckon the best place would be along the rim of the canyon. They wouldn't spot us there.
1: I don't suppose you have all that cash handy, Mr. Warren.
0: I'll have to get it from the bank.
1: You know any of the bank officials well?
0: The president. One of my best friends.
1: I'll get the money directly from him. Have him mark the bills and record the serial numbers.
0: Well, he'll want to know why.
1: Tell him, but ask him not to say anything to anybody.
0: All right, Ranger.
1: We'll be taking off now. You can ride to the canyon as soon as you have the money.
0: You want me to leave it there just like they said?
1: That's right. We'll be watching. And we're going to count on catching whoever picks it up. Contacted headquarters by radio and requested an area blockade of the region around Baker. Then the sheriff and I started off. It was 2:00 when we reached the rim of Copper Canyon. An icy wind was blowing in from the north. We dismounted and eased over to the edge of the ridge. The shack was clearly visible 200 yards below. We waited. At 3:55, we spotted Warren riding up the canyon.
2: He's right on time, Jace. You reckon somebody's waiting for him in that shack?
1: Maybe. Shouldn't be long before we find out.
2: Don't it strike you funny that they only asked 10,000? John must be worth close to $1,000,000. They could have got 50,000 easy. Yeah,
1: this is a small-time larceny gang, Sheriff. 10,000 must look pretty big to them.
2: Yeah. Poor John. Sure hope we can get that kid back to them.
1: Gonna make a good try.
2: There he goes. Opening the door of the shack.
1: Better get ready. If there's anybody in there, we don't want to lose him.
2: I'm ready. But one of the kidnappers is in there. You could pluck him easy with that rifle when he comes out.
1: That wouldn't be any good, Sheriff. And we'd never find out where they're hiding the boy.
2: There's John again. Jeez, he's waving at us to come down. Now what
1: Come on, Sheriff. Let's go down and see what he wants.

0: There's something I don't like about this, Jase. Why would John beckon us down here like he did?
1: There's only one way to find out. We'll know in a minute.
0: I don't see him around. He must have gone back into the shack.
2: Oh, oh, Charkey. Oh, boy.
0: Ooh.
3: Be careful moving in, Sheriff. Maybe some kind of trap. Mr. Warren?
4: It's all right, Ranger. Come on in. Look. Look what's in this cage.
0: I'll be darned. Pigeons. What's that strapped on their backs?
3: Capsules to carry messages or money. They're homing pigeons, Sheriff.
4: I knew it wouldn't work, Ranger. These men are clever. They don't take chances.
3: Did they leave any instructions?
4: Yeah, yeah. This.
0: What's it say, Jase?
3: Mr. Warren's supposed to divide the money in 10 parts and put it in those capsules on the pigeons.
4: Yes, and then I release the pigeons and they fly wherever the men are. We're licked, Ranger.
3: I'm not so sure.
4: But if I don't do like they say, they'll kill my boy.
3: You'll do exactly as they say, Mr. Warren, because these pigeons are going to lead us to your son.
4: But, Jase, we can't follow homing pigeons on horseback.
3: Not alone, Sheriff. We're going to have help.
4: What kind of help?
3: A plane. I'll use that walkie-talkie out there on my saddle. Have our nearest unit contact Austin. Ask him to send one of the Ranger planes over here.
4: Sounds like a good idea, Jase. Well, suppose they do bring a plane in. How'll that help you find my boy?
3: We won't release the pigeons till the plane gets here.

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1: You reckon it'll work?
0: I hope so. You stay here with Mr. Warren, Sheriff. I'll be back in 10 minutes. I rode to higher ground so my radio signal would carry. I contacted a highway patrol car. It relayed my message to Austin. Headquarters said they could have Unit 902, our Ranger plane, overhead in 25 minutes. Then I went down to the shack again, and we waited.
2: Plane should be getting here any time now, Jase.
1: I wish they'd hurry.
0: Thought I heard it a second ago. Yeah, there it is. In from the southeast.
1: Where?
2: Oh, I see it now.
0: How about the pigeons, Mr. Warren?
1: They're all ready to go.
0: Bring the cage out of the shack, will you, Sheriff?
1: Sure. You think the plane sees us yet?
0: I don't know, but I can call him now. 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
0: All right, Sheriff. Open the cage and let the pigeons go.
1: They're not wasting any time getting away.
2: We've held it up too long. We're half an hour late now.
0: Don't worry, Mr. Warren. The men who are waiting probably think they're pretty safe.
1: Pigeons are heading east, Jase.
0: We're going to head in that direction, too. Get in touch with you as soon as possible, Mr. Warren. That's

0: We've been riding for over 10 minutes, Chase. Shouldn't we be hearing from your plane?
1: He's probably got more than he can do just keeping his eye on those pigeons. We'll hear from him.
0: Well, sure hope it's soon. Gets dark early these days.
1: It could be him coming in now.
2: Unit 10 to 902. Go ahead.
3: This unit has got off motor. I'm gliding to avoid detection. Is my signal clear?
2: Signal clear, 902.
3: Pigeons are now landing at shack. 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Shack located at base of hill, where dry wash makes horseshoe bend.
4: That's the old Martinez shack, Chase. Been empty for years.
2: Sounds like it's occupied now. Thanks, 902. We'll take it from here. Unit 10, clear.
3: 10-4, 902, clear.
2: How far is the Martinez shack from here, Sheriff?
4: 4 miles, maybe. 5 at the most.
2: And we got a knock on it, Sheriff. No telling what their plans are now.
4: Get up!

0: That's it, Case. Up ahead.
1: Whoa, whoa, Charkey. Whoa, boy.
2: Easy.
1: Whoa, boy.
0: We didn't make it any too soon. It's getting dark already.
2: Better leave the horses here.
0: Wonder if they're still inside the shack.
2: There's your answer, Sheriff. Car hidden in that brush. Must have driven up this dry wash.
0: Uh-huh. How do you figure to take him, Jase?
2: Yeah, they won't be expecting us. Best way is to break in and get him before they can hurt that boy.
0: If they haven't hurt him already.
2: Yeah. When we get to the door, wait till I give the word to go in.
0: Gotcha, Jase.
2: Come on.
0: Pigeons. At least we know we got the right place.
2: Uh-huh. You ready, Sheriff?
0: Whatever you say. Now.
3: Hey, tell the cops!
2: I think we just nicked the other one.
4: Oh, I'm hurt. I'm hurt bad.
2: It's only your shoulder. Where's the boy?
4: In the back room.
2: See if he's all right.
4: Sure.
2: Your name's Joe Wills?
4: No. Joe's over there. Get me to a doctor, will you?
5: Young Warren's all right, Jase. I'm untying him.
2: Good. You must be Ben Morphy.
4: Yeah. Get me to a doctor. Oh, my shoulder.
2: Nothing wrong with your legs, Ben. Get up. Long trip to Huntsville, and you're walking the first place.

0: In just a moment, we will tell you the results of the case you have just heard.
1: There's man-to-man adventure in store for you Tuesday night with Cavalcade of America and the Man Called X. Gregory Peck will be heard as a prisoner named Brown when Cavalcade of America tells the story of the man who instituted widespread prison reforms by becoming a voluntary inmate. It was in 1931 that Thomas Osborne, a former mayor of Auburn, New York, visited the governor of New York to see what could be done to make Sing Sing more effective. He saw the same men return again and again for new prison sentences. Working from the point of view that prisons should be repair shops and not scrap heaps, he entered the prison to find out firsthand about the conditions in penal institutions. His discoveries and improvements led to his becoming warden of the selfsame prison in which he was a prisoner. You'll hear this story Tuesday on the Cavalcade of America. And also on Tuesday, over most NBC stations, Herbert Marshall takes over as the Man Called X with stories of intrigue in the far-off corners of the world. Hear Herbert Marshall as the Man Called X Tuesday on this station of the NBC Radio Network. And now back to Tales of the Texas Rangers.
0: And now, here are the results of the case you have just heard.
2: Soon after the arrest, Ben Morphy confessed to the killing of the third member of the gang, Fred Meader. He was tried and convicted on dual counts of kidnapping and first-degree murder. On August 31st, 1941, he died in the electric chair at Huntsville Penitentiary.
0: Next week, Joel McRae in another authentic reenactment of a case from the files of the Texas Rangers.

The cast included Tony Barrett, Bill Conrad, Ed Begley, Ernie Newton, and Bill Johnstone. Technical advisor was Captain M.T. Lone Wolf Gonzalez of the Texas Rangers. This story was transcribed and adapted by Charles E. Israel, and the program was produced and directed by Stacy Keach. Hal Gibney speaking.

0: Next, it's The Big Show. 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
2: We present King Street Junior by Jim Eldridge, starring Carl Howman as Philip Sims and James Grout as Mr. Beeston, the head teacher.
3: Just goes to prove what I have always said, the man is an absolute dictator.
4: Oh, come on.
3: All I asked is what time the fire alarm will be going off, and he flatly refused to tell me.
5: Well, he would.
6: Look, if we all know, it defeats the whole point of the exercise, doesn't it?
3: But how can I be expected to conduct a proper lesson if I'm continually on edge waiting for the fire alarm to go off?
4: It's the same for all of
3: us.
7: Morning, fellow workers.
3: Oh, Mr. Holliday, just the man I want to see.
4: Now what?
3: Do you know what time the fire alarm is due?
7: No.
3: Hasn't Mr. Beeston told you?
7: No, he never does. It wouldn't be a proper test, would it?
6: That's what we've been telling her.
3: This is madness. Say we had a swimming pool here at King Street, and I had a class of children in for a swimming lesson.
7: We hadn't got a swimming
3: pool. That's beside the point. Well, I really think we should have been told. I really do.
7: But that's what we're saying. It wouldn't be a proper practice. It's a test of how we'd react in an emergency.
3: I know perfectly well how I would react in such an emergency, with a proper calmness and efficiency.
6: Yes, but even so, we
3: there
6: need to
3: go. No yes buts, Miss Lewis. In fact, I believe we should have a referendum on this whole subject of fire drills.
7: A bit late for that, as we're having one today.
3: I mean for the future, Mr. Holliday. So, are you with me?
7: No, not me.
6: Me neither.
3: I see. Mr. Long?
8: I agree with them.
3: Very well. Then I see I shall have to canvass the opinions of the other members.
8: Canvass the opinions,
3: staff.
8: Threaten them more like.
6: Honestly, she's like a dog with a bone.
7: I think I need a cup of tea after that.
8: They won't back her, you know. She's got no chance.
6: I shouldn't think so.
8: Anyway, now we're alone.
6: Oh, yes, Mr. Long.
8: Any more news about the headship at Parkside?
6: Well, I've applied for the job.
8: I know that. But haven't you heard any more?
6: No, not yet. Though, to be honest, I'm beginning to have a few doubts about it.
8: What for? You'll be great at the job.
6: Oh, I believe I can do it. It's just, well, whether a headship's the kind of job I really want.
8: Mr. Beeston's been talking to you, hasn't he?
6: Oh, it's not just that. It's the old story, I suppose. 2 weeks ago it was a great idea, but now I've applied, it's a reality, and I'm beginning to weigh up all the pros and cons a bit more carefully.
8: And there's the other little complication, isn't there?
6: What's that?
8: Gadagadai, New Zealand.
6: My God! Where did you hear about that?
8: Well, no one actually told me. I just sort of overheard something about it, you know?
6: Yes, well, when I make any decision in that direction, the first person to know will be the person involved.
9: I can't tell you. She's so bitter.
10: I can understand that. A husband just going off like that after, what?
9: Well, she said they'd been married 15 years.
10: Well, exactly. She gives up her career to become a full-time housewife, and then he suddenly dumps her to go off with a woman half his age. And what's she left with? Nothing except the responsibility of a 10-year-old boy to look after.
9: Well, it probably wasn't easy for him. We don't know all the circumstances.
10: Oh, don't you believe it. You men have got your brains in your trousers.
9: Oh, come on.
10: It's true, though.
9: Ah, but I'm not joking. Mrs. Kraken is so vicious about him.
10: I'm not surprised.
9: When she came to school yesterday to tell me he'd gone, she spent half the time crying and telling me she couldn't live without him, and the other half saying that if she ever saw him again, she was going to kill him.
10: Well, that's it. Love and hate, two sides of the same coin.
9: Yeah, but what's worrying me is how all this is going to affect Adam. He thinks the world of his father and his mother.
10: Yeah. Well, you'll have to keep an eye on him for sure. Meantime, once more onto the breach, Mr. Sims.
11: Hey, King Street Junior. I'm sorry, Mr. Who? Is he? Well, no one's mentioned anything to me. Yes, I'll make sure he gets the message. Yes, as soon as he arrives. Goodbye.
5: One more assembly under the bridge. And moderately sweet singing in the choir.
11: You didn't tell me that Mr. Tidmarsh is coming here today.
5: Who?
11: Peter Tidmarsh, the county's expert on dyslexia.
5: I'd no idea he was due. Who said he was coming?
11: His secretary just phoned from County Hall. Apparently he's on his way here.
5: What for?
11: She didn't say. But when he does arrive, could he phone her? It's very urgent.
5: Honestly, you'd think they'd let us know, wouldn't you? Just turn up out of the blue.
11: I expect you'll want to see some of our dyslexics.
5: You can start with the staff.
11: Oh, now, come on. That isn't very funny.
5: I know. I'm sorry, Mrs. Stone, but I've enough to do today without dancing attendance on unexpected visitors from County Hall.
11: Oh, yes, the ledgers you wanted. I've put them on your desk.
5: Thank you very much.
11: And don't forget, we have a fire drill today.
5: Well, that's what I mean. It's all go, isn't it? I think we should send Fred Holliday out to switch all the road signs and send Mr. Peter Tidmarsh off to another school.
8: I can tell you she was very cagey when I mentioned New Zealand.
10: Well, you shouldn't have mentioned it.
8: Why not? Everyone knows this fella's asked her to go off there with him.
10: But she doesn't know everyone knows.
8: Of course she does. You can't break wind in this school without everyone knowing.
10: Speak for yourself.
8: Hey, Sundar, get down off that wall. You'll hurt yourself.
12: I'm all right, sir.
8: I said get down.
12: Yes, sir.
10: I think it's really sad the way her mother's pulled the tune all these years.
8: Glenda's gone along with it, hasn't she?
10: Yes, but you know what'll happen. Her mother's going to die one day, and that's the time Glenda will look at her own life.
8: Hello, what's going on now?
10: Oh, looks like a fight.
8: Wait, you two, back it in! Come on now, break it up! And, they weren't just falling around. Your Adam was really getting stuck in. The other kid got a nasty bruise on his cheek. Trouble was, I didn't get a chance to find out what started it. We'd just managed to pull them apart when the bell went.
9: Well, I know, Mrs. Patterson brought Adam back to my class.
8: Yeah, and I hoiked Rajid back to Miss Hassan. Then I had to get back to my lot. That's assault, really.
9: Yes, yeah. So, well, I think I might have an idea what it could all have been about.
8: Oh, yeah?
9: I don't know if you've heard, but Mr. and Mrs. Kraken have split up.
8: You think it's to do with that?
9: Well, it might be. From what I can gather from one or two of the other kids, Roger's been going around making cracks about Adam's dad leaving home because he didn't want anything to do with Adam.
8: Nasty.
9: Could be why Adam went for him.
8: I don't blame him. What a rotten thing to say.
9: Well, kids can be rotten.
8: Anyway, thanks for telling me. I'll keep an eye open for Adam when I'm on playground duty.
9: Oh, by the way, do you know if anyone's seen any sign of a strange bloke wandering around the school?
13: Not to my knowledge. Who are we looking for?
9: His name's Tidmarsh. He's from County Hall.
13: Oh, that accounts for it. He's been stuck in that building so long he'd be lost in the outside world.
9: True.
13: Anyway, what's he coming here for?
5: I've no idea.
9: They never told me anything, he's dead. All I know is he's supposed to be an expert on dyslexia.
13: Oh, I ought to be able to read a school nameplate all right then.
9: What is this concoction I'm eating?
13: Mrs. Perkis calls it Italian surprise.
9: Really?
13: You're not surprised.
9: I certainly am. I'm surprised she's allowed to dish up something like this without being prosecuted by the health authorities.
3: And I have spent the whole morning on tenterhooks waiting for that fire alarm. And has it gone?
14: Well, if it has, I didn't hear it.
3: Precisely. It hasn't.
14: Must be this afternoon, then.
3: But that is my point.
14: What is?
3: We have already wasted a whole morning unable to settle down to our work, waiting for that wretched alarm to go off.
14: I haven't.
3: Mr. Holliday, you are the deputy head of this school.
14: For my sins.
3: Can't you do something about it?
14: Well, I could if Mr. Beeston was away. But as it is, you can't have two people in charge of the fire bell. You'd never know when it was going to ring.
3: But we don't know when it is going to ring. I have kept my classes in a constant state of alert this morning. And for what?
14: For the fire alarm, I suppose.
3: I was speaking rhetorically.
14: Ah, yes.
3: For nothing, Mr. Holliday. And I suppose I shall be doing the same thing this afternoon.
14: Good idea.
3: What surprises me is that no one else seems to be bothered about it. Not for the first time, mine is a voice crying in the wilderness.
11: No, I'm afraid he still hasn't arrived.
3: Yes, I'm positive.
11: I thought of that, and I've sent a message round to every class in the school. Yes, you can be sure I'll tell him to ring the moment he arrives. Goodbye.
5: Back County Hall.
3: Yes, they're still trying to get in touch with Peter Tidmarsh.
12: He's doing a Lord Lucan, I reckon.
11: Well, it is a bit worrying, isn't it?
12: It doesn't worry me.
11: But he might have had an accident or something. I wonder if I ought to phone the police.
5: Look, Mrs. Stone, if it was that desperate, I imagine his secretary would have done that already. Now relax.
11: But if it's so urgent, it must be something important.
5: Yes, I expect County Hall's lost a paperclip. And they're checking all possible suspects. Anyway, let's get back to the really important business. Have you double-checked the figures I worked out this morning?
11: Yes, and they're all correct. All your additions tally.
5: But don't sound so surprised. Oh, and before I forget, thanks for staying on this afternoon.
11: Well, that's all right. I can do with the overtime. Oh, and before I forget...
5: What?
11: It's 2:20. Shouldn't you be thinking about the fire alarm?
5: Oh, yes, you're right. The signal to unleash the unprepared hordes into the playground. Where's the key?
11: The what?
5: The key to the fire alarm.
11: Well, haven't you got it?
5: Well, I thought I had.
11: You took it down off the hook this morning. I saw you.
5: Yes, I know. I had it earlier.
11: Well, it must be in there somewhere.
5: Yes.
11: Have you had a look on your desk?
5: Well, that's what I'm doing. Nope, it's not here. Oh, dear, what can I have done with that key?
11: Well, can't you work the fire alarm without it?
5: But only by breaking the glass, and that'll bring all the fire engines in the district round here.
11: Well, at least it'll be an authentic fire drill.
5: And it'll find me in court on a charge of causing a false alarm. Hmm. Oh, I do not believe it. Where is that key?
11: Sorry.
5: Oh, Mrs. Stone, how shall I escape the wrath of Rudd?
11: Shall I send a note round?
5: Give me another 10 minutes, eh? If I can't find it by then, you do the note.
11: Right.
5: That'll give me time to pack a few things together and leave the country.
15: Can I get you another drink?
16: No. I'm fine, thanks, Jeremy.
15: Now, what's the matter?
16: Oh, I don't know. Take your pick.
15: Oh, as bad as that, eh?
16: You know, a couple of weeks ago, anything was possible. I'd applied for the headship at Parkside, or I could go to New Zealand with you.
15: You know what I want?
16: Yes. But, oh, it's so difficult to explain, Jeremy. I can't leave here yet.
15: Your mother?
16: Yes, I suppose so. You know she's not well.
15: From what you've told me, she's been not well for years.
16: She hasn't.
15: But there are times when she seems to be okay.
16: Well, that's how it is with people who are ill, isn't it?
15: Some people. Yes.
16: She is ill, you know.
15: Oh, yes, I know. It's just that... Well, it seems to me that her bad spells always seem to come on when you want to do something for yourself.
16: Oh, that's not fair. It's not true.
15: Isn't it?
16: No.
15: Glinda... We've been seeing each other for 3 months, and in that time your mother's made it quite clear, directly and indirectly, that she doesn't like me.
16: Well, it's because she doesn't really know you.
15: I don't think she wants to know me. In fact, to tell the truth, I think she's frightened I'm going to take you away from her.
16: She's dependent on me, more or less.
15: But that shouldn't get in the way of you having a life of your own.
16: It doesn't. I have my own life.
15: Mm-hmm.
16: I do, Jeremy, honestly.
15: Okay. You won't come to New Zealand with me. So, why don't I stay here with you, and we have your mother come to live with us?
16: What? But...
15: If it's the only way I can get you to live with me, what about it?
16: But you don't like my mother.
15: Correction, she doesn't like me. But if we have the chance to get to know each other better, well, who knows?
16: Well...
15: I love you, Glinda. I want you. It's that simple. And if your mother comes as part of the package, then so be it. Well, what do you say?
17: And when that note came round yesterday afternoon...
9: I know. I was in the next classroom to Mrs. Rudd. God, you should have heard her.
17: I'll bet.
9: He could have used her as the fire alarm. Do you know why he cancelled it?
17: I heard he'd lost the key.
9: I don't believe it.
17: He found it eventually, but it was too late by then. He'd already sent the note round.
9: So it'll be on for today, then?
17: I should think so. But I wouldn't mention it to Mrs. Rudd if I were you.
9: Oh, don't worry. Hello, who's there?
17: Where?
9: Over by the cloakrooms, you see.
17: That is young Adam Cracken, isn't it?
9: Yes. And he looks in a bit of bother. Come on, let's go and see what we can do.
3: You can see what you like, but he did it quite deliberately. to spite me.
16: Oh, come on.
3: Oh, he did. There is no doubt whatsoever in my mind that he did this deliberately to annoy me.
7: He lost the key, Mrs. Rudd, honestly.
3: Hid it, more likely.
7: But I was with him when he found it.
3: I'm sure you were. He'd make certain he had a witness. He would find it at the very moment you walked into his office.
5: I can assure you he didn't turn up here yesterday. No, he would have noticed. Well, someone would have noticed. Have you tried his home? Oh, I see. Well, I promise you he didn't turn up here. I can have the playground dug up, if you like, and see if anyone's buried him. Yes, I'm sorry, it was rather tasteless. Yes, I'm sure you are. We're all worried.
13: Sorry.
5: Right, yes, thank you. Bye-bye.
13: What are you worried about?
5: It's that idiot Tidmarsh. Apparently he's still missing.
13: I told you there was something wrong.
5: Of course there isn't anything wrong.
13: But if he's still missing, it's nearly 24 hours now.
5: He's probably decided he's had enough of County Hall and gone walkabout or something.
13: There must be something we can do.
5: Such as, Mrs. Stone, we don't know him or anything about him. We don't know what he looks like. No, this is better left to County Hall and the proper authorities.
13: I suppose so.
9: Ah, Mr. Beeston.
5: Ah, morning, Mr. Sims. You haven't seen an expert on dyslexia walking around the school, have you?
9: Mr. Beeston, can I see you? It's important.
5: Serious?
9: Yes, very.
5: Oh, right. Come into the inner sanctum.
9: Right, thanks.
5: And, Mrs. Stone?
13: I know. I'll see that you're not disturbed.
9: That's where we found him, crying his eyes out. He'd been out there since 8 o'clock.
5: I see. And Mrs. Cracken had definitely told him she was going to kill herself.
9: Well, that's what Adam said. She told him that she couldn't face life anymore and that she was going to kill herself.
5: In so many words.
9: Well, that's what he said. Oh, and she told him to go next door when he came home from school.
5: Poor kid. And then she, what, just sent him off to school?
9: Yes.
5: Well, it sounds as though she's gone completely over the edge. Where is he now?
9: I left him with Mr. Long. Obviously he wants to go home, but he's scared to.
5: Yes. Do you get on all right with the boy?
9: Yes, he's a nice lad. No trouble. Well, at least not until recently.
5: And he trusts you?
9: Yes, I think so.
5: Right. I'm going to suggest you take Adam back home straight away and, just see how the land lies.
9: Right.
5: If there's any problems, you think you can handle them?
9: I'll do my best.
5: Yeah, I'm sure you will. Right.
9: Well, what about my class?
5: Oh, don't worry about them. I'll have a word with Mr. Long. Get him to double up for as long as is necessary.
9: Does your mother ever go round to see the next door neighbours, Adam?
18: No, sir.
9: Right, well, we'll try again, shall we? It's all right, lad, it's all right. Look, she might just have popped down to the shops. You got a front door key?
18: Yes, Mr. Sims.
9: Well, I wouldn't usually go into anyone's house uninvited, but, well, I'm bringing you home, aren't I?
18: You want me to open the door, Mr. Sims?
9: Yes, please, lad. Right, thanks, Adam.
18: I don't want to go in.
9: Well, that's okay. Look, you just stay there, right? I'll leave the door open. Okay?
18: Yes, sir.
9: Mrs. Cracken? Hello? Hello, Mrs. Cracken? Is anyone at home? Hello, Mrs. Cracken?
18: Is she in there?
9: Stay there, Adam. Have you got a telephone?
18: Yes, it's in the kitchen.
9: Right. Now, look, you stay where you are. I'm just going to ring for an ambulance.
10: You know, I still think something's gone wrong with the rotor. I was on playground duty yesterday.
6: Well, we're definitely down for this morning. I've checked.
10: Oh, a bit much. 2 days in a row.
6: I suppose so.
10: Would it help to talk?
6: They won't change the rotor now.
10: I didn't mean that.
6: I know you didn't.
10: Well?
6: Oh, I don't know.
10: Look. Why don't we get out of this place at lunchtime? Go somewhere and have a quiet natter, okay?
6: I'm not sure I want to talk about it.
10: Well, all right, so we don't talk about it. It'll still do you good to get out for a while. Hey, Edmund, if I see you kicking Miriam again, I'll come over there and deal with you.
19: She must have taken a massive overdose.
9: Yeah, I'd imagine so.
19: It could have been fatal.
9: Well, we can just thank God the ambulance got there in time.
19: You as well, come to that.
9: Yeah, we were lucky.
19: Where's Adam now?
9: He's staying with a neighbour while the police try and get hold of his father.
19: Do you think she really meant to do it?
9: She very nearly succeeded, didn't she?
19: That wasn't what I asked.
9: Yes, yeah. I think I know what you're getting at. In fact, it half occurred to me.
8: Go on, then.
9: Well, she sends Adam off to school after telling him she's going to kill herself. She banks on the fact that he'll tell someone here and that we'll act on what he says.
8: That's right. And hey, presto, a bit of emotional blackmail on an erring husband.
9: Oh, I suppose it is a possibility. But it's stretching things a bit, isn't it?
8: And we'll never know for sure, will we?
9: Well, I shouldn't think so.
8: Mind, if it was a ploy, she was taking a terrible chance. If you hadn't taken it seriously, or acted as quickly as you did...
9: Well, that's just it. We still don't know if the dose she took was enough to kill her, or just enough to make people think that's what she intended to do.
8: People do some funny things in the name of what they call love, don't they?
11: Admit, I didn't know it could have that sort of effect. I'm delighted to hear. It must be such a relief.
12: After you, Fred.
11: Yes, I'll tell Mr. Beeston when he comes in. Thank you for letting us know. Bye.
12: You'll tell Mr. Beeston what when he comes in?
11: Good news. They found Mr. Tidmarsh.
7: Ah, that's the dyslexia man, isn't it?
11: Yes.
12: Lost in the catacombs of County Hall, I presume.
11: It's a bit more serious than that. The poor man really did go missing. They just traced him to an hotel off the motorway.
12: Oh, yes.
11: Seems he suffers from tinnitus. And every now and then, well, he just loses track of things and goes wandering off.
7: Oh, I didn't know it had that effect.
11: Well, neither did I, but apparently so in his case.
7: Well, well.
11: Anyway, he's all right now, but he won't be visiting us for a few more weeks.
12: Lucky man.
11: Yes. And I think you might have been a little more sympathetic.
12: Well, I didn't know, did I?
11: That's no excuse.
12: Oh, all right. I'm very sorry. I apologize.
11: I should think so.
12: Anyway, that's one mystery happily resolved.
11: Ah, two, if you count the discovery of the missing fire alarm.
12: Yeah, all right. Don't rub it in.
7: Now, that's the point. What time do you blow the whistle?
12: Don't you start, Fred.
11: Oh, and Miss Lewis came in. She wants to see you.
12: What about, did she say?
7: A Parkside headship, I should think.
11: Anyway, what can I tell her?
12: Lunchtime. Yes, well, tell her I'll see her straight after lunch.
11: I think she may be going out for lunch.
12: Ah.
11: But she's got a free period at 11:30 in 15 minutes.
12: Okay, we'll make it 11:30. But right now, Mr. Holliday and I are about to go into conference to discuss one of the more important events of our academic year.
11: Oh, don't worry, I'll keep everyone at bay.
7: Well, he only wants to tell me where he's going for Easter.
11: Oh, and don't forget Miss Lewis.
12: I won't.
20: Oh, there you are. I wondered where you'd got to.
21: Oh, sorry I'm late.
20: I thought you'd changed your mind.
21: No, I just had a session with Mr. Beeston. It went on longer than I expected.
20: Oh, well. Sid's care for the pub.
21: Ooh, the pub, I think.
20: Yeah, you look as though you could do with a drink. Well, come on. Right, here you are.
21: Oh, thanks.
20: Well, then, what was the Beeston meeting all about?
21: Well, I wanted to let him know I've decided not to go for the headship at Parkside after all.
20: You what?
21: I've decided to withdraw my application.
20: What on earth for?
21: Well...
20: But you're perfect for that job. You have to be in the running for it.
21: I know, but I... Well, I've been going over and over it in my mind, and, well, I've finally decided I don't want it. Cheers.
20: Well, that's not what you were saying a few weeks ago.
21: A few weeks ago, I was remembering what a head's job used to be about.
20: And now?
21: Well, it isn't the same, is it? Now, the other night, I sat down and really thought about it. And asked myself, do I really want to be a business manager? Hiring, firing, balancing the books? Because let's be honest, that's what it amounts to these days. You've only got to look at Mr. Beeston.
20: Well, so long as you don't listen to him.
21: Look, he's right. A head teacher doesn't have much to do with teaching anymore.
20: You're sure this doesn't have anything to do with Jeremy and going to New Zealand?
21: Oh, yes. You've got a big mouth, haven't you?
20: I'm sorry. I didn't realise it was that secret.
21: It isn't now, is it?
20: Yes, I know. I am sorry.
21: No, it's okay. The news would have got out sooner or later. It always does.
20: So, are you going to New Zealand?
21: No.
20: Why ever not? Oh, you're not thinking of your mother again.
21: Yes, I am. I've got to. She's got no one else.
20: What about your brother and his wife?
21: They'd never put up with her and her little fads. Besides, they've got a couple of young children to look after.
20: Oh, look, Glenda, you probably think this is none of my business. Well, I suppose it isn't. But if you're going to have any kind of life, you've got to start thinking of yourself for once.
21: Well, I am thinking of myself. And I know I wouldn't be able to make Jeremy or anyone else happy. Not while I was feeling guilty about Mother.
20: She doesn't feel guilty about you.
21: Oh, that's not the point. It's how I feel.
20: How she's made you feel.
21: That's not fair.
20: Well, what else is it?
21: It's being responsible.
20: And you don't feel any responsibility for Jeremy?
21: Oh, that's different. He's younger. He doesn't need me. Not the same way.
20: Are you sure?
21: Oh, for God's sake, Yvonne.
20: So, you've dropped him?
21: No one's dropped anyone yet. Actually, he's been marvellous. He said he'd stay here, and Mother could come and live with us.
20: Oh, well, then.
21: It wouldn't work. It would be unbearable, the three of us together. They'd be at each other, cat and mouse, all the time, with me in the middle. It'd ruin everything. I know it would.
20: So, where'd you go from here?
21: I suppose Jeremy and I remain just friends.
20: And you think he'll accept that?
21: No, not in the long run.
20: So?
21: I think he'll probably go back to New Zealand.
20: Oh, I don't know. I still think you're getting this all wrong.
21: That's because you're looking in from the outside. When you're inside, it's not the same.
20: No, never is. Well, fancy another?
21: Oh, no, it's my round.
20: Oh, I'll drink to that.
21: Well, another tomato juice?
20: Yeah, why not? A suitably sober drink for a sober conversation.
12: So that's the gist of it, Fred. Miss Lewis isn't going for the Parkside job after all.
7: Oh, dear.
12: Well, it may be oh dear for you, but from my point of view, I keep one of the best teachers we've got at King Street.
7: Yes, but it would have been such a good career move for her.
12: Well, that depends on what kind of career she wants, doesn't it? I think she's decided she still wants to be a teacher.
7: Pity all the same. Oh, hello. Just thought I'd pop in and ask. Any word from the hospital about Mrs. Cracken?
12: Not while I've been here.
7: Oh, right. I'll phone them later then, after school.
12: Let me know what they say, won't you?
7: Yes, we'll...
0: Before you dash off, Sims.
7: Yes?
0: Tricky situation this morning. You handled it very well.
7: Well, thank you. Oh, Mr. Beeston, I can see a certain little bird heading this way.
12: Little bird?
7: Yes, probably wondering when you're going to sound the fire alarm.
1: Is Mr. Beeston in his office, Mr. Sims?
12: Stand aside, Fred. Key in, and... saved by the bell.

You have been listening to King Street Junior by Jim Eldridge, and starring Carl Harmon as Philip Sims and James Grout as Mr. Beeston, the head teacher. Tom Watson featured as Mr. Holliday, the deputy head, Margaret John as Mrs. Stone, school secretary, Marlene Sidaway as Miss Lewis, Deirdre Costello as Mrs. Patterson, Vivian Martin as Mrs. Rudd, and Paul Copley as Mr. Long. Jeremy Foster was played by Dennis Lill, Adam by Nicholas Gatt, and Sundar and Rajid by Rhys Sando. The producer was John Fawcett Wilson.

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1: Once upon a time there was an engineer.
2: Choo-choo Charlie was his name, we hear.
1: He had an engine and he sure had fun. He used good and plenty candy to make his train run.
3: Charlie says, love my good and plenty. Charlie says.

0: I came across Mr. Kipling in a meadow by the church. If I've painted that spire once, he said, I've painted it a dozen times. He offered me an apple pie. An artist needs inspiration, he explained. Golden shortcrust pastry, delicious apple filling, and just the right amount of sugar sprinkled on top. 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I came across Mr. Kipling in a meadow by the church. If I've painted that spire once, he said, I've painted it a dozen times. He offered me an apple pie. An artist needs inspiration, he explained. Golden shortcrust pastry, delicious apple filling, and just the right amount of sugar sprinkled on top. But then, when it comes to the little details, Mr. Kipling does have an exceedingly good eye.
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2: 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An hour of smiles with Fred Allen, folks. 3,600 seconds of fun and music. Fun with our star comedian, Fred Allen. With our guest star, the mastermind of the donut industry. Music with Peter Van Steeden, the Merry Max, and Wynn Murray. The time has come. It's the Fred Allen Show. Now the lights are dim, the curtain rises. Overture, it's 100 to 1.

0: And now, ladies and gentlemen, as the evening sun, a fiery orb, sinks slowly into the golden west, we turn with regret from the end of a perfect day to face the hectic hour we know is to come. And so we say aloha to peace and contentment, and helloa to Fred Allen in person.
1: Thank you. Thank you. Thank you, and good evening, ladies and gentlemen. Say, what sort of an introduction was that, Harry? I happened to hear it. You know, my ears have been fixed.
0: Yes.
1: The sun, that fiery orb, aloha, helloa, what was...
0: Well, I'm sorry, Fred.
1: You sounded like James Fitzpatrick checking out of Tahiti with one of his travelogues.
0: No, I just forgot myself, Fred. I've been working on my other job all afternoon. And...
1: What am I? Am I getting to be a sideline with you or something?
0: Well...
1: Everyone should have a sideline, but picking on me. But what other job is this?
0: Oh, well, I thought you knew about
1: no,
0: that.
1: No, nobody.
0: Oh, well, I'm announcing for the Pathé News now.
1: Well, that's certainly news to me. Have you got your picture stuck up on the corner of the screen like Lou Hare has?
0: Oh, no. No, I don't appear on the screen, Fred. I'm just a disembodied voice.
1: Disembodied?
0: Yeah.
1: Have you hung your head lately, Harry?
0: Not since last week's program, no.
1: Well, the next time you hang your head, look down, disembodied.
0: Oh.
1: Why, you look as though you had just bolted the perisphere.
0: Oh, this. Well, all right, I am getting a slight abdominal puff.
1: A slight abdominal puff. If that bulge gets any bigger, Harry, you'll have to sew a snood on the front of your shirt. And while you're looking around for a needle and thread, we say aloha to your paunch, and I hope it doesn't answer, and helloa to the news of the week. Peter, the IPANA Newsreel presents your news cavalcade. Brooklyn, New York. Appellate division in Brooklyn court rules that any pedestrian crossing thoroughfare with traffic lights in his favor has the right of way until he reaches the other side, even though said lights change color while said pedestrian is in the middle of said thoroughfare. IPANA News interviews man in the street to get his reaction to this recent legal ruling. Mr. Truman Wassup, a former resident of Jackson Heights, says...
2: This pedestrian's victory come too late for me.
1: Oh, you are a traffic light victim, Mr. Wassup.
2: I ain't seen me wife and kiddies for 2 years.
1: Really? Well, what happened?
2: Well, on the night of November 8, 1937, I'm starting home from Wake to Jackson Heights.
1: Yes?
2: I'm standing at the curb at 42nd Street. My body is poised. My eyes is agleam. Every sense is alight. My sinews is tensed like a startled fawn.
1: Well, why?
2: I'm waiting for the lights to change.
1: You were on the key vive.
2: No, on the corner of 42nd Street.
1: Oh, I see.
2: Snap, the light goes green. I'm off. I get to the middle of the street, snap, the light goes red.
1: Yes?
2: Traffic is on me with a mighty roar.
1: What did you do?
2: Well, I looked to the right, a taxi. I looked to the left, a bus. To the east, a motorcycle. To the west, a truck.
1: Gad, what a dilemma.
2: Yes. Yeah. I looked down, and there is an open manhole. It's my only hope.
1: You dove down into that open manhole 2 years ago.
2: And I've been living there ever since. I can't get out.
1: Why not?
2: Well, every time I stick my head up out of the manhole...
1: Yes?
2: The kids in the block start a soccer game.
1: I was wondering what you were doing with three foreheads.
2: Yeah, the contusions on me head has got contusions on them.
1: Well, condolences and thank
2: hey,
1: you.
2: Hey, if you're ever passing that open manhole on 42nd Street, drop in.
1: I sure will. And sorry I brought you up just for that, Mr. Wassup. And thank you. A drugstore employee who welcomes the new pedestrian ruling is Mrs. Lovey Tannenbaum.
3: The Lovey you are spelling with thrice E.
1: Oh. L-O-V-E-E.
3: Also, the last E shall be with a capital.
1: A capital, let's see.
3: Tannenbaum, you're making with a hyphen.
1: Well, I've never heard of a hyphen in Tannenbaum.
3: Well, confidentially, when we are living downtown, Tannenbaum, one word is all together. Oh. Now we are living uptown, we are making with a hyphen.
1: Oh, I see, I see.
3: Upstairs is living Mrs. Goldberg. Goldberg, she's making with a semicolon.
1: A semicolon. Well, fine. Now that we've disposed of the neighborhood, what about this new traffic ruling?
3: For pedestrian, which I happen to be, it is meaning happy days, but positively.
1: Do you have occasion to cross the street a lot, Mrs. Tannenbaum?
3: Once a day for 6 years, I am crossing 38th Street incessantly.
1: You cross 38th Street once a day?
3: At 5 o'clock through the duffel.
1: Through the duffel. Well, why?
3: Well, in my present capacity, I happen to cashier at Pinker's People's Pharmacy. It's a drugstore.
1: Well, I wouldn't have known otherwise.
3: I'm
1: unfortunate you mentioned it.
3: Across the street, but diagonal, is Boykovich, a dress shop.
1: Diagonal, I get your slant.
3: Every day before closing time, Boykovich is looking on the cash register, and Boykovich is saying, "Oh, have I got a headache." So I am coming across the street diagonal with aspirin.
1: And for 6 years, you have never had any difficulty crossing the street with your aspirin?
3: Once only. But with quick wit, I am muddling through to Boykovich.
1: Well, when did this happen?
3: On March 17th. It's St. Patrick's Day. The street is packed. I'm looking at a parade with traffic.
1: Yes?
3: Boykovich is there with a headache. I am here with the aspirin. And between Boykovich and the aspirin is going up and down the St. Patrick's Parade.
1: A predicament. Well, how did you cross the street?
3: How, Hizeski? Like a flash, I am joining the ancient order of Hibernines.
1: Yes?
3: The Hibernines in a jiffy is putting me in the parade.
1: Yes?
3: And I am marching across the street to Boykovich diagonal with the aspirin.
1: Some strategy. And you are still a member of the ancient order.
3: I'm a wild Irish rose.
1: Well, you sure are incognito tonight. And thank you, Mrs. Lovey Tannenbaum. Another pedestrian who isn't bothered by the court's decision, Mr. Prentice Whetty.
4: Traffic lights ain't no skin off of mine. No.
1: Have you a word of advice to offer pedestrians, Mr. Whetty?
4: Anybody that gets caught when the lights change has got to work out their own problem.
1: You don't feel for the other fellow.
4: It ain't no skin off of my nose. I've been caught in the middle of the street millions of times. It ain't no skin off of my nose.
1: No, I can see that.
4: I've stood out there with taxis and trucks brushing me so close you couldn't tell their chassis from mine. I kept me head.
1: But thousands of other pedestrians have been hurt.
4: It ain't no skin off of my nose.
1: Well, naturally.
4: I was out there this morning. Cars whizzing by me. One fender took off the seat of me pants.
1: I know. It wasn't any skin off of your nose. Well, happy healing, and thank you, Mr. Prentice Whetty. To have the pedestrian's rights clearly understood, IPANA News asks Judge Morley Spratt to define the recent legal ruling. Judge Spratt.
5: Where a prima facie case has not been nisi prius, the pedestrian status in crossing the highway is volente non fit injuria. In other words, non feasance intensit is demortuous or vol vistu gaily star.
1: In your judicial opinion, Judge,
5: there is but one way to solve our present problem. Traffic regimentation.
1: Traffic regimentation.
5: Exactly.
1: Well, how would that work?
5: Mondays, all traffic will go east.
1: Yes.
5: Tuesdays, all traffic will go west.
1: Yes.
5: Wednesdays, east. Thursdays, west. Friday.
1: Well, what about the north and south?
5: Sunday.
1: What about...
5: What?
1: I said, what about the north and south?
5: Well, their differences were settled in the Civil War.
1: Thank you. Thank you. And now, ladies and gentlemen, Miss Gwen Murray sings for us, "I Didn't Know What Time It Was."

0: Tonight, ladies and gentlemen, we would like to call your attention one very particular item on our agenda.
1: Fred, what's an agenda?
0: Harry, I was under the impression that education was practically compulsory in these United States.
1: Well, I know, Fred, but I must have missed that one.
0: Well, Harry, agenda means items that must be brought to people's attention, things that must be attended to.
1: Oh, well, now I get it. Tender gums and dingy teeth.
0: How is that again?
1: Well, those are things to be brought to people's attention, and they're certainly things that must be attended to.
0: Say, I think you've got something there, Harry.
1: Yes, I have, Fred. And it's something for those dingy teeth and tender gums. 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

0: Peter Van Steeden and his Melody Madcaps have just played Exactly Like You, if you happen to be a little off-key. And now, ladies and gentlemen...
1: Hello!
0: Oh, hello, Portland. Say, what is this with you? You're late again tonight.
1: I'm sorry. Mama and I went to the antique show.
0: Why don't you tell somebody? Well, say, what's new at the antique show?
1: Nothing's new. Antique means old. It comes from the Latin. Antiquus, antiquus, antiquum.
0: Well, that sounds like a Latin parley to me. Say, how did you come by this extraneous chit-chat or knowledge?
1: I heard it on information, please.
0: No kidding.
1: Uh-huh. Did you know the seventh note in Rubinstein's Melody and F is...
0: That is the seventh note in Rubinstein. Well, Rubinstein will be surprised to hear that. I know it, and you know it, but Rubinstein, wait till he finds it out.
1: Did you know that the first donut was made in America in 1739?
0: Say, is that more information, please, Data?
1: No. Our guest star told me that.
0: Oh, our guest star tonight is an authority on donuts?
1: Yes, Mr. Allen. And I want you to meet the Will Hayes of the donut industry, Mr. Alfred L. Plant.
0: Well, good evening, Mr. Plant.
2: Good evening, Fred.
0: Portland refers to you as the Will Hayes of the donut domain. Is that your official title?
2: Well, not exactly, Fred. Actually, I'm in charge of merchandising research for the donut industry.
0: Your job is to step up business by checking on the sales technique of donut bakers around the country.
2: Exactly. I travel from Massachusetts to Miami interviewing salesmen, grocers, and housewives.
0: Well, how is your consumer demand holding up these days?
2: Well, very well, Fred. In New York City alone, 80,000 dozen donuts are eaten every day.
0: 80,000 dozen? Why, that's almost 1 million donuts a day. Say, if all of the fat that is used to fry those donuts was put into one lump, you couldn't tell it from a certain radio comedian's head. How Benny gets what little hair he has... How he gets that little bit of tuft of hair to grow in fat is too much for me. Say, how many of your little fried halos were sold in this country? Were sold in this country last year?
2: $78 million worth, Fred.
0: 78? Say, there's plenty of dough in the donut, isn't there? Is the russet bagel a product? Is the russet bagel a product of modern civilization?
2: Oh, Fred. Donuts go way back. They're even mentioned in the Bible.
0: Really? I haven't been in a hotel room for so long.
2: Well, in Leviticus, there is a passage about a round cake fried in oil with a nut in the center.
0: Well, what was the purpose of the nut?
2: Well, that was to keep the center from being soggy and underdone.
0: Oh, I see. And then some fresh air fiend begat the idea... Or removing the nut and giving vagrant pastry zephyrs the right of way.
2: Exactly.
0: Well, that's news to me. You know that I always thought the hole was added so that people with buck teeth could get a grip on the donut.
2: No. That's a false rumor that was started some years ago.
0: Excuse me?
2: That's just a false rumor, Fred.
0: That started some years ago. I hope you nipped it in the batter before it got too far.
2: We did.
0: You know, a certain byproduct of your craft has always worried me, Mr. Plant. It is, to name it, the jelly donut.
2: Well, what's your problem, Fred?
0: Now, how is a jelly donut assembled? Do they jack up a little blob of jelly and build a donut around it? Or do they just fry a ball of dough and give it a jelly transfusion later?
2: No, I'm sorry, Fred. I can't tell you that. You know, it's a trade secret.
0: Oh, a trade. I wouldn't expect you to divulge it in public, Mr. Plant. A soggy faux pas, excuse me. But getting back to the regular or the...

0: cauliflower donut, as we know it around here. It's made by machinery, isn't it?
1: Yes, Fred. Why, some of our larger machines will turn out 400 dozen donuts an hour.
0: 4,800 donuts an hour. Well, do all of the donuts have a uniform size?
1: Yes, the standard Mayflower model measures 3 inches in diameter. The hole is 3/4 of an inch across.
0: Well, is the industry contemplating any changes in the standard size?
1: Well, they are. Next year, we're going to put out a slightly larger donut. The diameter will be 3.5 inches.
0: And the hole will be larger?
1: Oh, yes. As a matter of fact, the hole will measure a full inch next year.
0: Well, is there any particular reason for this radical change, Mr. Plant?
1: Well, yes, there is, Fred. After many surveys, I find that for the same money, we can give the public more donuts.
0: And more hole as well. That brings us to the one question you, as a donut authority, Mr. Plant, should certainly be able to answer. Is it proper to dunk?
1: Oh, yes, it certainly is, Fred. Why, haven't you heard of the NDA?
0: NDA? Well, what is the NDA?
1: Why, the National Dunking Association.
0: Really?
1: Yep, we have 350,000 members listed, including Mayor LaGuardia.
0: That'll be 350,001. Well, I didn't know. Well, you can tell me then, Mr. Plant, which dunking technique does the NDA favor? The huckster's plunge? That wholly submerges the metacarpus? Or the debutante's dip that merely sprays the cuticle?
1: Well, personally, Fred, I prefer my own method. It's simple, but it's effective.
0: Well, what is the Plant method? How do you dunk, Mr. Plant?
1: Well, first I take a sip or two of my coffee.
0: That would be to prevent any slopping over.
1: Exactly. Then I break my donut in half. Yeah. You see, breaking assures a jagged end.
0: Well, of course. The jagged end being more porous gives you super suction, as it were.
1: Correct. But then I immerse my donut, penetrating the coffee to a 1-inch depth.
0: Now, what a just 2-inch depth. You're ever so frugal and prudent, aren't you? What about your dunking grip?
1: Well, my fingers are arched and spread slightly to avoid any caffeine contact.
0: Ah, the master. But how do you remove your dank tidbit from the cup? How do you avoid the seepage? That Maxwell House lavalier about the shirt front. See, I'm the novice.
1: That's not so hard. You see, I just wobble my donut about.
0: Yes.
1: And this drains off the surplus coffee right back into the cup.
0: And then a hole in one, unless you've got a beard and divot trouble. And the dunking operation is consummated.
1: That's all there is to it, Fred.
0: Fine. That is your technique. Have you ever heard of my dunking method? The good old horn and hard at plop.
1: The horn and hard at plop?
0: Yes. I tell you how it operates. When no one is looking, two donuts are plopped into the cup of coffee surreptitiously. After the donuts sink gently to the bottom and absorption is consummated, the dank hulk is eaten with a knife and fork.
1: That's definitely bad form, Fred.
0: Ah, but it's definitely good taste, Mr. Plant. Well, thank you a lot for this instructive little discourse.
1: It's really been a pleasure to be here.
0: You had to make up your mind on that. Yes, anyone who's ever been here, Mr. Plant, has to mull it over before they decide whether it's been a pleasure or not. Well, I'm going to tell you, to show you my appreciation, I am going to have Harry's trio sing you a dunking farewell. All right, boys.
2: Dunks for the memory. A donut in your cup to slop your coffee up. Dunks.
0: To the patter of these singing drips, we bid our guest of the evening aloha.
1: Good night, Fred.
0: Good night. And thank you, Mr. Alfred Plant.
2: So dunk you so much.
0: Thank you. And now the Merrimacks hurriedly assemble to sing for us, to take the curse off of that singing you just heard. Volvistu Gaelic Star.

0: you. Thank you. Ladies and gentlemen, ever since the trend toward quizzing began, a sure way to be the life of any party is to have on hand a few startling facts. Then you can toss them into the conversational hurly-burly whenever you get a chance. For instance, did you know that if a flea was as big as a man, he could jump half a mile?
1: Oh. Well, I don't think that is particularly startling, Fred.
0: You're rather blasé, aren't you, Herschel? What is your idea of a startling fact?
1: Well, something like this. Did you know that 8 out of 10 people in the United States not take proper and sufficient care of their teeth and gums? And, ladies and gentlemen, that is one big fans. 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
1: 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Ladies and gentlemen, the Fred Allen Show will continue after a short pause for your station identification.

0: now, ladies and gentlemen, the question of the week. This is Mr. and Mrs. Average Man's Round Table, where three persons selected from our studio audience are invited to give their opinions on one question that concerns a prominent issue of the day. These sessions are absolutely unrehearsed. Fred is sitting down now at the table where he meets his fellow debaters for the first time. Are you ready, Fred?
1: Yes, I am, Harry. We're all ready. And before I announce the question of the week to my committee, I think it's only fit proper that I meet the committee, don't you, Portland?
2: Yes, I think so.
1: Well, who is our first member
2: first
1: tonight?
2: First is Mr. Lou Lazarus, a builder from Jamaica, Long Island.
1: Well, good evening, Mr. Lazarus.
3: Good evening, Mr. Allen.
1: Is your home in Jamaica, is it?
3: Yes, it is.
1: Jamaica? The Jamaica is the gateway to Long Island, in the manner of saying, isn't it? It's built up quite a lot lately, hasn't it?
3: Yes, it has.
1: I can remember years ago when you could find a place to park in Jamaica. We used to work out there a good many years ago. But you are in the U.S., are you?
3: Yes, I am.
1: Well, I'd like to ask you, what is your conception of the soundest type of investment a person can make in the real estate line at the moment?
3: Well, I think a family, for a person who invests in a home, is the safest investment today.
1: Oh, you mean for a fellow who wants to live in the house himself?
3: Oh, yes.
1: Well, thank you very much. I haven't gotten to that point yet, but eventually I'll get thrown out of Radio City. I'll have to live someplace. Of course, in radio, we practically live in here all the time. Well, thank you a lot, Mr. Lazarus. And who's next, Portman?
2: Mrs. Margaret Sass, North Hollywood, California.
1: Well, good evening, Mrs. Sass.
4: Good evening, Mr. Allen.
1: You're from North Hollywood, California? You're not a... You're not a fugitive from the ham and egg plan, are you? What are you... May I ask what you're doing here in New York?
4: I came on a vacation to visit my family.
1: Oh, on a vacation. Is this your first trip here?
4: It's my first trip in 2 years.
1: Oh, you've been here before?
4: I lived here all my life.
1: Oh, did you really? Well, not all your life. You mean up to now.
4: Well, all of my life. California.
1: Just because you went to Hollywood, you didn't die, I mean. But I guess you noticed quite a few changes in New York since you've been away.
4: The only thing I've noticed is Sixth Avenue, well, the lack of it, I should say.
1: Oh, it's gone. Well, there are quite a few changes along Broadway. There's a new pineapple hanging up in front of Sloppy Joe's. The Barker in front of that burlesque theater is much hoarser than he was 2 years ago. Have you noticed all of the new trees on Fifth Avenue given by Major Bowes and Mr. Rockefeller?
4: No, I don't think I've noticed them. I haven't expected them.
1: Well, haven't you noticed the trees?
4: No,
1: oh, there are a million. There are so many trees on Fifth Avenue now, I hear some of the office buildings have signs in them now. Do not throw lighted cigarettes out the window. You may start a forest fire. Well, thank you. Thank you, Mrs. Sass. And our next member.
2: Mr. Bob Walters from Newark, New Jersey.
1: Well, good evening, Mr. Walters.
5: Good evening, Miss Rowland.
1: May I ask your profession?
5: Well, I'm a gag man.
1: A radio gag man?
5: Yes.
1: Oh, you don't write serious things. You just write comedy material, huh?
5: Yes, I do.
1: Of course, a great many of the comedy routines turn out to be serious when you get them on the air. You haven't got a joke offhand you'd like to tell.
5: Well, I got one, yeah.
1: I mean, for nothing?
5: Yeah.
1: You won't put anything... you won't send the bill around here later.
5: No.
1: Is it a good joke?
5: It's a good joke.
1: All right. You want to tell it?
5: Yeah.
1: All right. Is it awesome?
5: Yeah, it's a good joke.
1: Well, suppose I tell you what we do. We'll get on with... How am I doing for time, Jim? Have I got time?
5: Okay.
1: All right, Mr. Walters. Just want to make sure.
5: Two fleas retired and bought a dog.
1: Well, I know. I heard a joke about two Scotch fleas who bought a dog and opened a subdivision on the dog. Right? That shows. I mean, that shows. Mr. Walters, you should be on the air, and I should be... Well, now I guess we're ready for our question of the week. It's probably going to start a lot of trouble this week. Husbands and wives have been arguing about this particular matter for a great many years. Our question tonight is, Do you think women drivers operate their cars as efficiently as men? You drive a car, Mr. Lazarus?
3: Yes, I do.
1: Do you think that women operate, they drive as well as men, do you?
3: Oh, definitely not.
1: You don't think so?
3: I don't think so.
1: Well, this is rather an unfair question. Have you ever had any distressing experiences on the road with lady drivers?
3: So many that I can't remember any definite ones.
1: Oh, it's too bad. You should have kept a... You should have kept a file or a diary or something. Well, I did. I tell you, I saw a woman put out her hand to turn left on 46 feet today and make a right turn. And the policeman went over and spoke to her about it. She says, I wasn't making any signal. I just had a manicure, and I put out my hand to let my nail enamel dry. But, of course, that's only hearsay. Mrs. Sazz, do you drive a car, do you?
4: Yes, I do.
1: Well, how do you feel? Do you think that women drivers are as skilled at the wheel as men?
4: Yes, I think women are just as good as men at the wheel.
1: You think that women...
4: Yes, definitely.
1: You drive a car out in Hollywood, do you?
4: Yes.
1: Well, you must be...
4: Well, I read in one of the national magazines that women know more accidents than men.
1: Women have...
4: So that should count in the final analysis.
1: Well, of course, you can't say that. They might
4: be
1: skilled.
4: Men need us for an alibi when they're out and driving.
1: Oh, no, I... Yeah, you can't... Now, wait a minute. Mrs. Sayers, if you drive out in Hollywood, you don't need any further recommendation. Out there, those drivers do 60 in parking spaces. Well, how do you feel about it, Mr. Walters? Do you drive a car?
6: No, I don't, Mr. Rowan.
1: Well, neither do I. We have something in common. And how do you feel about lady drivers?
6: Well, I'm noncommittal.
1: You're not? Well, now we've got a deadlock. Mrs. Sayers says that women drive better, and Mr. Lazarus says that women don't drive quite as well. You haven't, as a radio gag man, you haven't got an odd joke around that could get us out of this routine, have you? About a lady driver? I had another joke today that might finish the whole thing for us. You know, yesterday here in New York, the people voted on and passed the pari-mutuel machine in spite of the fact that the mayor said that he didn't want the thing passed. So I heard that this morning Mayor LaGuardia says that now the bookmakers have made their bets, they can lie in them. Well, apparently we have reached a deadlock in our forum tonight. Mr. Lazarus says aye, Mrs. Sad says nay, and Mr. Walters is noncommittal. I want to thank you all a lot for your kind cooperation tonight, and our forum closes and rests until next week. Thank you a lot. Thank you. And now, ladies and gentlemen, Miss Wynne Murray returns to sing for us Blow, Gabriel, Blow.

0: Thank you. Tonight, ladies and gentlemen, we'd like to make a very important announcement, one that throws new light on an old subject. And I can assure you that your close attention will be more than repaid by what you hear. All right, Harry.
1: Recently, ladies and gentlemen, 7 leading medical journals joined in sending out questionnaires to physicians. 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

0: Thank you. Thank you, Peter Van Steeden. Peter Van Steeden and his Ipana Rhythm 16 have just played Go Fly a Kite. How you can fly a kite with no strings in the orchestra, I don't know. And now, say, Harry, before we go any farther, let's clean this up. What you were trying to say a minute ago...
1: I can get it straight for you now.
0: You want to just straighten it out.
1: 2 tablespoons.
0: That's all we wanted to know. Thank you very much. And now, ladies and gentlemen, just as long as everything is thoroughly understood. And now, ladies and gentlemen, the Mastodonic Allen Art Group. Tonight they present a radio calamity entitled The Sound Man's Revenge, or He Only Pulled the Trigger a Little Way, because the leading man was half shot already. Peter.
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4: 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The Finnegan Playhouse, starring Dawson Bells.
0: Good evening. This is Dawson Bells coming to you through the courtesy of Finnegan's Fish Cakes. Tonight, Finnegan's Fish Cakes and Dawson Bells celebrate our first anniversary on the air. We are thrilled tonight to have as our guest Hollywood's most famous screen star, Miss Kitty Droopy. Audience, meet Miss Kitty Droopy.
5: Hello, everyone. I'm charmed to be here, Red Allen. Charmed with this, charmed with that, charmed with dear Dawson, charmed with... Ow, who pinched me?
0: Thank you. Thank you, divine Miss Droopy. And now, ladies and gentlemen, another anniversary treat. My program is famous, and rightly so, for my sound effects, conceived in solitude by me. I now present the man who has so faithfully executed my sound effects man, Theodore Slade. Speak your public, Slade. No, no, no, dear boy. Say something yourself.
6: Hello.
0: Thank you, Slade. And now, ladies and gentlemen, with your kind permission, Dawson Bells presents...
4: Act One of our Finnegan Fishcake Playhouse. Tonight's masterpiece is entitled Jack and Jill. The radio version is by Dawson Bells from the Mother Goose rhyme of the same name. Prologue is by Dawson Bells.
0: Thank you. To most of us, Jack and Jill is a simple nursery rhyme. Jack and Jill went up the hill, and so on ad infinitum. Ah, but what tragedy lies behind this innocuous little rhyme? The heartbreaks of a country boy and his simple rustic sweetheart. Tonight as your narrator, I, Dawson Bells, acquaint you with the true story of Jack and Jill. I am Jack Jordan. I live somewhere in New England. New England, land of penury, misery, frustration. My father is a cruel man, cold and bitter as a December morning. One night, I am in the barn alone. My father has given me no supper. I am making a popover of owl's eggs. As I licked the albumen of owl egg from my fingers, the barn door opens. My father enters.
6: Jack! Jack!
7: Here, Pa.
6: Up the hill and fetch a pail of water.
7: Pail of water? No, siree. Not on no bit of cold night like this.
6: I said get the pail of water. Now get.
0: Pa said get, so I gat. Outside that barn door I stood, seething with rage. Over and over again I said to myself, what shall I do? What shall I do? A voice within me answered.
8: Don't get that water. Don't get that water. Kill your father. Kill your father.
0: Yes, I would kill my father. Inside our squalid house, my father sat, his back to the door. I picked up an axe. Stealthily, I crept to the house. Silently, I opened the door. I lost my nerve. Quietly, I closed the door. Slade, I said quietly.
6: Sorrow, Mr. Phelps. I got so many sound effects here.
0: Well,
6: I don't
0: concentrate, Slade.
6: Yes, sir.
0: Do that. I decided to forgive my father and fetch the pail of water. Yonder into the cold night I went. Up the steep hill with my heavy oaken pail I toiled. What was that huddled form crouching in my path? Was it a girl? It was. I stopped. The girl spoke.
5: Hello.
7: Howdy.
5: I've lost my way, sir. Help me, please. I need warmth, shelter.
7: You with a Bose unit?
5: Oh, no, I'm not lost with a group. I'm just lost.
7: Oh.
5: What's your name?
7: Jack Jordan. What's yours?
5: Jillibacue Muck and Fuss.
7: Jillibacue Muck and Fuss?
5: Yes.
7: Mind if I call you Jill? Jill?
5: Jack.
7: Jill.
5: Jack.
7: Jill.
5: Jack.
7: Jill.
4: This dialogue, ladies and gentlemen, is not to be found in the original Mother Goose version. It has been interpolated by Dawson Bells. We return you now to the play.
5: Jack.
7: Jill.
5: Jack.
7: Jill, I love you, Jill.
0: Yes, love had crept into my bleak little world on rosy, dimpled knees. As Jill and I sat there on that hill, the music of her musical name ran musically through my head like music. All about me, the trees, the bushes seemed to be singing.
9: Jillibacue,
0: Muck and Fuss.
9: Jillibacue, Muck and Fuss.
0: Yes, Jillibacue, Muck and Fuss. Ecstasy, our very spirit seemed to embrace. As Jill and I prepared to learn something from our spirits, a figure burst upon us from out the gloom. It was my father. My father spoke.
6: I told you to fetch a pail of water. I'll teach you to disobey your power.
0: My father lunged at me. I parried his thrust. His hand flashed to his belt. I asked myself one question. Was my father pulling his knife?
6: You're doggone right I'm pulling my knife.
0: Yes, I was doggone right. Father was pulling his knife. Jill screamed. Father advanced. Father said,
6: "Drat your son!"
0: I felled my father with a blow.
6: Oh!
0: Blind with rage, I snatched the knife. I was no longer master of myself. I stood over father's prostrate form. I raised the knife and...
4: And so ends Act One in our Finnegan Playhouse. Jack's father doesn't like that upraised knife, does he? But what would he say if on the end of that upraised knife he saw a delicious Finnegan fish cake? He'd say, shoot the fish cake for me, Jack boy. Housewife, take a tip from Pa Jordan. Stop in at your grocer's tomorrow. Buy a box of his appetizing golden brown, tangy fresh, butter soft, creamy smooth, mellow rich, honey sweet, oven crisp, fluffy flake, Finnegan's cheesecake. Now, Act Two of the Finnegan Playhouse, presenting Jack and Jill, and starring Dawson Bell.
0: The scene, the top of the hill. Jill is discovered sitting. I, Jack Jordan, had just killed my father. Into the night, Jill and I fled. A storm came up. The wind howled. The thunder roared. The rain came down in torrents. Slade! Turn that seltzer bottle the other way.
6: I'm sorry, sir. These sound effects. I'm going dipping.
0: Man yourself, Slade.
6: Yes, sir.
0: Jill and I fled down the hill, onward, ever onward. My father's body had been discovered. The long arm of the law reached out to grasp us. From the south came the county sheriff on horseback. From the east came the deputy by train. From the west came the G-men by aeroplane. And from the north, the Mounties in their sleigh. Could Jill and I escape? We grew mad with fear. The law was closing in. Airplanes zoomed. Sleigh bells jangled. Horses hoofed. Sleigh, sleigh. What is going on here?
6: Sorrow, sir. These sound effects is getting me screwing.
0: Where was I?
6: You were here with us.
0: Oh, yes, the sheriff on horseback. The sheriff pulled up his horse and spoke.
10: Hold on there, Jack Jordan. I'm arresting you for murder.
0: Well, I ain't submitting, Sheriff.
5: Jill.
10: Come with me, Jack Jordan.
0: I was resolved that sheriff would never take me alive. I pulled my father's knife. I stabbed that sheriff to the heart. I stabbed him, Slade, not shot him.
6: Shadow, Mr. Phelps, I've gone nuts here.
0: What was that, Slade?
6: I killed him again.
0: This is confusing.
6: You're telling me.
0: And now, Jill spoke.
5: Jack, I can't stand it.
0: Jill, put down that gun.
5: No, I'll end it all. Goodbye, Crowell.
0: Slade, the gun! The gun!
6: Oh, sorrow, sir.
0: Jill is dead. The sheriff dead. My father dead. I alone live.
6: Yeah, but not for long, Dawson Belts.
0: Slade, what does this mean?
6: I'm going nuts, Belts. Horses, hooves, bodies falling, slave belts. Ever since you went on the air, you've driven me crazy with your sound effects. I can't stand it no more.
0: Put down that gun, Slade. What are you doing?
6: I'm getting my revenge. That's what I'm doing. Take this, Belts.
0: This is Dawson Bells signing off permanently, ladies and gentlemen. Pending rigor mortis, I remain obediently yours. Oh.
6: And this is Slade, the sound effects man, quitting for good, folks. And I remain disobediently yours.
4: Ladies and gentlemen, it's no news to you that at the onset of a cold, most physicians prescribe a laxative. But do you know what type they recommend? 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And Sal Hepatic is, we believe, the outstanding saline laxative in America. Now, there are 2 very good reasons for this. First,
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0: And now, before we go, ladies and gentlemen, don't forget that on next Wednesday night, the Fred Allen Hour will bring you 12 pins.
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10: Send your wife to Reno.
0: Your song of the week.
10: Oh, the Jim won't jump in. The jump in jam. Oh,
0: hey,
10: the Jim won't
0: jump in. Just a minute. That's Jim Jam, not Jim Oomph, isn't it?
10: I gotta leave out the jam, but I'm dieting.
0: Oh, I... Our guest star will be...
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0: And music.
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0: present Arthur Lowe, John Le Mesurier, and Clive Dunn in Dad's Army. Uninvited guests featuring John Lorre, Arnold Ridley, and Ian Lavender, with this week's guests Bill Pertwee, Frank Williams, and Edward Sinclair. Here is the news, and this is John Snagg reading it. As the Nazi scourge sweeps relentlessly across Europe, scattering whole nations like so much chaff before the wind, we at home give grateful thanks to the brave men of the Home Guard who are on constant alert, ready to repel any Nazi invader foolhardy enough to step ashore on British soil. In his office in the Church Hall at Walmington-on-Sea, Captain Mannering is talking to the Chief ARP Warden.
1: Well, Hodges, I'm very sorry to hear about your HQ.
2: Yeah, blown to bits it was.
1: I'm glad to see that you escaped unharmed.
2: I wasn't in there.
1: Very fortunate.
2: I was in the boozer.
1: Yeah. Well, as I say, I'm very sorry, but I don't see what I can do.
2: Well, as my quarters have been put out of action, I've official permission to use this all here.
1: This all here? This hall. And whose authority?
2: See for yourself. There's a letter from the town clerk, countersigned by the vicar. Now, I'm a reasonable man. We've had our differences in the past, Mannering, but we're both on the same side, and I'm going to be generous. I'm not shutting you out altogether. I'm prepared to go shares with you. You can keep that end of the office by the window, and I'll have this end.
1: What are you doing?
2: Just making a chalk line on the floor so we know where we stand. Now, when it comes to the desk, you keep your stuff on that side, and I'll keep mine on this side.
1: Don't you dare put chalk marks on my desk.
2: I'm only trying to be reasonable and fair.
1: I shall rub it out.
2: Well, I'll chalk it again.
1: And I'll rub it out again.
2: Look, I can chalk quicker than you can rub, mate. Now, you probably noticed that both the doors are in my arc. Now, I'm going to be fair. I'll put a chalk mark down the middle of the floor like this. And over here like this. Now, that'll give you a path to the doors. That's Tom Tiddler's ground.
1: I've had just about enough of this.
2: No, just a minute. Get back. You're standing on my bit.
1: This is absurd.
2: Now, the only thing I have to insist on is the phone. That has to be in my arc.
1: No, no, it doesn't. This is my artery of communication. If Hitler invades some other part of the coast first, that is how I shall be informed.
2: Yeah, well, it's my artery every time the siren sounds. If Hitler's coming, I'll take a message for you.
1: This phone stays exactly where it is. And I give you precisely 5 seconds to get out of this office.
2: 1, 2, 3, 4, 5. I'm not going.
1: We'll see about that. Wilson? Jones?
3: Yes, Mr. Mannering? Coming.
1: Escort this person from my headquarters.
2: I'm sorry, mate. I'm staying here. This is my headquarters.
1: Wilson, prepare to carry out my orders.
3: Yes, sir. Now, would you mind leaving, like the captain says?
2: Look. Look, I've got authority from the town clerk. Then it is in black and white.
4: If you do not leave, you'll have this bayonet up you and you will not lug it, I tell you.
2: Now, look here, Gandhi.
4: What? You?
2: What you do with that bayonet?
4: Shall I give him the cold steel so the old cold steel...
1: Steady, Joe.
2: Right, I'm going. But you'll hear more of this.
1: Well done, Jones.
4: They don't like the cold steel, so they can't come to the cold steel, sir.
1: Oh, we've seen the last of him.
3: I don't think we have, sir.
1: What do you mean?
3: Come here, sir, just a minute. Not too close to the window, or they'll see you. But Hodges has collared the vicar and the verger.
2: He's done it now, vicar, he's done it now.
5: Oh, do try and control yourself, Mr. Hodges.
6: Whatever's up, Mr. Hodges? You look like a soul in torment.
2: Is that Mannering? I'll have him, I'll have him.
5: Do stop jumping about, Mr. Hodges. You'll do yourself an injury. Now, what happened?
2: He threatened me with a bayonet.
5: Oh, never. Did you hear that, Your Reverence? It's true, Mr. Hodges.
2: Of course it's true. If I hadn't got out quick, they'd have cut me to ribbons.
6: Here you live it by the sword, shall perish by the sword. And that goes for bayonets and all.
5: I don't think there's any need to get quite so dramatic, Mr. Yeatman. I'll go in and have a word with Captain Mannering.
6: I shall be right at your side, Your Reverence. Who knows where they'll strike next?
2: Yes, and I'll be right behind you.
5: Well, come on, then. We'll go in through the side door. That's the nearest.
3: Oh, Lord.
1: What is it, Wilson?
3: I think we're in for a visit from the three wise men.
4: Don't you worry, sir. I've got the cold steel ready, sir. I've got the cold steel.
1: Jones, put that bayonet away.
5: Ah, Mr. Mannering.
1: Would you mind not using that door in future, Vicar? It's for my own personal use.
5: Mr. Mannering, I think you're forgetting the whole of the hall is church property, and I've given Mr. Hodges here permission to use this office. Now, I understand that he's been molested.
2: Yeah, threatened me with a bayonet.
6: Nothing but vandals, they are.
1: I'm very busy, Vicar. I'm afraid I shall have to ask you and your cohorts to leave my office.
5: It is not your office, it is my office, and I have lent it to Mr. Hodges here.
2: There, what did I say? I told you, Mannering, didn't I? I told you.
4: Let him have the cold steel up him, sir. Let him...
1: Jones, you're interrupting training, Vicar, which is essential to the defence of the realm. Will you kindly leave?
5: No, I will not. Now, will you agree to share this hall with the ARP?
1: No, I will not.
5: Very well. I shall report you to the bishop and to the police.
1: No, don't be so damn childish.
6: Don't you profane his reverence like that?
1: Look, Verger, I don't want any impertinence from you.
5: Now, let's be reasonable about this, Mr. Marrig. You have got to let Mr. Hodges share this hall.
1: Under no circumstances whatever could I bring myself to share my HQ with this man. That is final.
7: Well, I think it's a cheat, Mr. Hodges, running his ARP HQ in our hall.
3: Well, there wasn't much Mr. Manning could do about it, you see. As the vicar pointed out, it is the church's hall. He'll try to cooperate, of course, but what can you do with a man like Hodges? I mean, he really is so awfully common.
4: Right there, Sergeant Wilson, he is common.
3: Yes, well, there's one thing I really can't stand. It's common people.
8: I think you're being a little unfair. After all, Mr. Hodges runs the civil defence very well, and it's a very dangerous job.
3: Yes, I know, but I'm not saying he doesn't do it very well, Godfrey, but what I am saying is that he's so terribly uncouth.
7: And he's got dirty fingernails.
3: Yes, quite right, Frank, quite right.
1: Wilson, come in here a minute, will you?
3: All right, sir, coming.
6: If only Captain Manning had put a curse on him.
4: You talk rubbish, Jock. How can you put a curse on people?
6: I've seen it done.
4: When?
6: Over 50 years ago, when I was trading coral in the South Seas with a friend of mine.
7: Was that the one that got killed by a giant squid, Mr. Fraser?
6: No, that was another friend. Jethro, his name was. Well, one day we were anchored off a small island about 20 miles west of Samoa. Jethro told me he'd heard there was a ruined temple in the centre of the island with a huge idol that had a ruby the size of a duck's egg set in its forehead, and he was determined to get it. So, as soon as it was dark, we rowed ashore, armed to the teeth, and set off through the jungle to find the temple. After about 2 hours cutting our way through the undergrowth, we finally came to a clearing. In the centre was the ruined temple, covered with jungle creepers. The temple was deserted. We crept inside. And there it was, a huge idol with a great ruby in its forehead. The shafts of moonlight that come through the holes in the roof made it glisten like fire. Jethro gave a cry of triumph, jumped up on the idol, and dug the ruby out of his forehead with his knife. All the time, I could feel eyes, horrible, unseen eyes staring at us. I couldn't stand it any longer. Let's get out, I shouted, and we turned to go. Then I saw it blocking our path in the doorway. A witch doctor. He let out a scream that turned my blood to ice. He shook some bones in Jethro's face, and he cursed him. After all these years, I can still hear that terrible curse. Death! Death! That ruby will bring you death! Death!
7: Did the curse come true, Mr. Fraser?
6: Aye, laddie. Dead. He died. Last year, he was 86.
1: Right, men. Operate, all of you.
4: Yes, do as the officer says. Come on, fall in three ranks. Dress smartly by the right. Come on, now.
1: Now, I've been on to Area HQ, the Civil Defence Authorities, and also the Chairman of the Town Council, who's a fellow Rotarian. I don't mind telling you, I've given them all a piece of my mind. I can assure you that these ARP people will be moved as soon as possible.
3: But not this week.
1: But not this week. I'll tell them this. In the meantime, I think we should all behave like good Christians, and as far as possible, ignore them. Do you mind Stop squashing my men up like that, Hodges.
3: Ah, shut up.
1: Right. Come, guard. Lift dress. Keep moving. Keep moving.
9: Yeah, just a minute. Don't you push my
1: keep
9: men.
1: Keep moving, man.
3: That's enough of that, Mannering. That's quite enough of that.
1: You started it.
3: You were taken up more than you're half of the all.
1: I have twice as many troops as you have.
9: Do you call those troops, that lot? The Bath Chair Fusiliers?
4: That's enough of that.
7: I'll put my mum onto you.
9: Let's stop the Manute.
1: Oh, 6-1. That's brave, isn't it?
7: Listen, this town's not big enough for both of us, buddy.
1: Don't start anything. Hello, they're here.
10: Saved by the bell.
1: I'll sort you lot out later. I've got work to do. Right. 1, 2, 3 sectors. Get your postman.
11: Yes, right. 3 men to patrol the viaduct. Then we need 6 men to take up defensive positions at the Gaslight & Co. Company.
1: Yes, sir.
9: Mr. Cole, man the stretchers. Mr. Carr, take charge of the incident, man.
11: Spartans, you establish your HQ at the Marigold Tea Rooms and patrol from there to Timothy White's.
9: Fred, you get a fire going in that stove. We may be here all night. It's getting a bit parky. I'm going to my office.
11: Jones, you keep your sector here in reserve. I'm going to my office.
9: Here, Manry, keep all that paper and rubbish on your side of the desk.
11: Look, I'm trying my best to tolerate your presence here, but you're being quite insufferable.
9: Be quiet. Can't you see I'm on the phone? Hello, is that G section? Hodges here at headquarters. Okay, make a report and let me have it in the morning.
11: I'll have the phone back at my end of the desk, if you don't mind.
9: Take your hands off that phone. During an alert, I shall be receiving a constant stream of reports.
11: And I shall be receiving instructions from the War Office via my superior officer. There you are. They're coming in already.
9: I'll take it. Warmington ARP.
11: HQ number 1 Platoon B Company, Warmington on C, Home Guard.
9: Do you have to shout in my ear? Hello? Oh, it's for you, Mannering.
11: Yeah. What did I tell you? Hello, good evening, sir. Mannering here. Yeah, what? Oh. Oh, hello, Elizabeth.
9: Elizabeth? You can pack that in for a start. We've no time for you carrying on chats with your bits of fluff, would you?
11: This happens to be my good lady.
9: Well, cut it short, then.
11: Yes, dear. Well, no, I can't possibly come home now. Well, if you're frightened, can't you go and sit in the cupboard under the stairs, as usual? Yeah. Well, I would have thought a bomb was more dangerous than a mouse.
9: Oh, blimey, hurry up. Careless talk costs lives, you know.
11: Yes, Elizabeth. I see, dear. Yes, of course. But there's no need to be frightened, my dear. Yes. Yes, Elizabeth.
12: Well, look at the smoke coming out of that stove. Gosh. Them wardens can't even light a fire properly. Here, pop up the box, son, and get that can of paraffin.
7: Right-o, Mr. Fraser.
12: Jones, eh? We might as well have a proper fire, eh? If we're going to have one at all. This is just smoke, man.
4: Well, probably a sparrow's nest blocking a chimney. Do a lot of that sort of thing, you know, sparrows do.
12: They've tried to light the with damp wood, man.
7: Here's the paraffin, Mr. Fraser.
12: Good boy. Just pour a drop in the stove.
7: Okay.
12: Whoa! I said a drop, son, not the whole can.
4: Sorry.
12: Here, go and get rid of it quick before anybody sees you.
4: Okay. That's more like a fire now, isn't it?
13: What's this? That stove's not to be ignited without the consent of the vicar.
12: What are we blathering about? It's only a fire, man.
13: It will have to be notified. There'll be a rumpus. Who lit it?
12: The wardens.
13: Ah. The wardens, eh? Oh, well, that's all right. Cheers the place up nice, fine, isn't it?
11: Yes, well, look, Elizabeth. Perhaps if you made a loud noise, the mouse would go down the hole or something.
9: Oh, blimey, you give me that phone. Listen, leave the mouse where it is and you jump down the ruddy hole. Look, this rain's been on 10 minutes and I haven't received a single Mannering report with you stuck on the phone. There you are. I'll take that. Warmington on CARP.
11: Number 1 Platoon B Company Home Guard.
9: Will you shut up? Hello? What's that? The chimney on fire? Right, I'll take the details down.
11: Oh, do we have to tie up a vital channel of communication with such domestic trivia?
9: There's nothing trivial about a fire, mate. It shows up for miles. Hello? Yes? Yeah. Where is it? Yeah. Mortimer Road. Right, yes. Large building next to St. Alden's Church. Yes. Right, I've got it. Right.
1: I'll get up to the fire brigade.
11: Just a minute.
1: A large building next to St. Alden's Church. This is a large building next to St. Alden's Church.
10: Mr. Manning, what are you up to now?
1: Go away, Vicar. We're busy.
10: Do you realize that you set the chimney on fire?
1: What?
10: Your Reverence. The stove in the hall has become a raging, fiery furnace.
1: Let me have a look. Get out of the way, Verger.
10: Oh?
1: Yes, get out of the way, Verger. Right, Fraser, what happened?
10: Well, the wardens lit a fire in the stove, so it appears to have got a wee bit out of hand.
1: What are you doing about it, Wilson?
14: Oh, well, sir, when it happened once with the nursery fire, Nanny put salt on it.
9: Nanny, it's a fire, not a pigeon!
1: Wilson, you never miss an opportunity to remind us of your mollycoddled upper-class childhood, do you? Nanny, indeed. This is an emergency.
14: I was only saying, sir, that salt worked awfully well on the nursery fire.
1: Yes. Well, thank goodness some of us had the benefit of a practical upbringing. Right, now, has anybody got any intelligent suggestions?
10: Bog of turf.
1: I beg your pardon?
10: A barrel of bog turf. We smother it in a jiffy, man.
1: Oh, be sensible, Fraser.
10: We must send for the fire brigade.
9: No, certainly not. I'm putting this out.
1: We'll deal with this.
9: You mean we'll deal with it? This is an ARP matter.
1: These are military premises.
14: I do think it would be better if we did call in the professionals.
10: So do I. This is church property. The fire brigade shall be summoned.
9: What? And that mean the laughing stock of the neighborhood? Not likely. Come on, Fred. Help me get the pumps and we'll take them up the church tower. We should be able to get at the chimney from there.
1: Come on, Pike. Sir. Godfrey, up the tower. Where's Jones?
7: I think he's already gone up there, sir.
1: Come on, then. Quickly. Righty out. Oh, dear. Jones, where are you?
15: I'm out here, sir.
7: He's outside the window, Mr. Mannering.
1: Jones, what are you doing out there?

0: Yeah. Jones! Jones, where are you?
1: I'm out here, sir.
2: He's outside the window, Mr. Mannering.
0: Jones, what are you doing out there?
1: The chimney's on fire, sir.
0: I know that. What are you doing?
1: Well, it's all right, sir. There's a little ledge here, sir, and it runs right round the tower.
0: I'm coming out there. Hang on to me, Pike.
2: Right, Mr. Mannering. Be careful.
0: There we are.
1: Careful, sir, careful. It's very narrow, this ledge, sir. If you lean out a little way, you can see the chimney thrown out sparks like a Roman candle. Watch out, sir. There's a sheer drop of about 40 feet.
0: Whoa! Oh, all right, Jim. I've got you.
1: Oh, thank you, sir. Oh, I nearly went then, sir. You saved my life. I'll never forget that, sir. Thank you.
0: Yes, all right, all right, all right. Now, you move out of the way, Jones. I want to get past.
1: Sir?
0: Look, well, you get back inside.
1: Well, I can't move much, sir. I'm caught on the gargoyles. There's a lot of them about up here, sir, and I do not like it, sir.
0: Stay where you are, then, and I'll squeeze past.
1: Sir.
3: Here, Jones, what are you hanging about there for? This is an ARP matter. Get out of the way.
1: I'm caught in a very embarrassing situation.
3: What are you talking about?
2: His trousers are hooked on a gargoyle, Mr. Rogers.
3: Well, take them off, then.
4: Mercy on us. Not in front of his reverence.
3: We can't have him stuck just outside the window. He's in the way. Go on, get him off.
1: Hey, help, help, help. Help!
0: What's going on here? Ooh. Leave my man alone, Hodges.
1: They're trying to take my trousers off, Mr. Mannering.
0: Don't be neurotic, Jones, and keep still. Wilson, are you there?
5: Yes, sir.
0: There's a gap from this tower to the church hall roof. If we can bridge it with a plank, we should be able to get across.
6: I haven't got a plank. I mean, why should I have a plank? No one has said anything about a plank.
0: Why must you always find excuses?
7: There's a ladder here, sir. Can he not use that?
0: Well done, Fraser. Hand it out.
7: Aye, sir, I will get it.
0: Oh! Whoa! Do try to get out of the way, Jones.
1: Oh. Now I'm unhit from the gargoyle, Mr. Mannering.
0: I heard it. Don't stand right in front of the window, Jones. The ladder's coming through here.
7: There's no cut, Mannering.
0: Jones, what are you doing out there?
1: I'm on the end of the ladder. I'm dangling. Don't make me dangle, sir.
0: Hold the ladder firm, Fraser. Jones is stuck on the end of it.
1: Aye. Help, put me back.
0: Quick, pull the ladder back.
7: I'll do that, sir. Come on, end that.
1: Oh, dear.
0: You're safe now, Jones?
1: Oh, yes, sir. I thought I was gone then, sir. Mr. Mannering, you saved my life again, sir. I'll never forget that, sir.
0: Never mind about that now. Just steady the ladder as it comes through the window.
1: Yes, very good, sir.
0: Right, Fraser. Fine. Yes, sir. Keep easing it out.
7: Do that, sir. Right. He gently does it.
2: Yes, Mr. Fraser.
3: Hurry up, you lot. Jenny can see that far for miles.
7: Ah, that's it. Pike, rest the end on the window cell.
0: All right.
7: And all right, your end, Captain Mannering.
0: Yes. Resting on the roof of the hall.
7: Good.
0: I think that's firm. Is it secure on the windowsill, Fraser?
7: Aye, sir, quite secure.
1: Let me test the ladder,
3: well,
1: sir.
3: Well, get on with it, you old fool, and don't talk so much.
1: Who are you calling an old fool?
0: No time for that now, Jones. Off you go.
1: Right, sir. I'm going off now, sir.
3: Come on, then. Hurry up.
0: Pike, come on out. You're the next to cross the ladder.
2: Oh, no. My mum wouldn't like me up here. I'll get verdigris.
0: Well, don't look down. Go on, off you go.
2: All right.
0: Jones?
1: Yes, sir?
0: See if you can get along the top of the roof near the chimney.
1: Right, sir.
0: Pike?
2: Yes, Mr. Mannering?
0: Crawl along the catwalk by the guttering. See if we could use a pump below the chimney.
1: All right.
0: Fraser?
7: Aye, sir.
0: Sergeant Wilson in there?
7: Yes, sir, he is.
0: Tell him to get the water organized.
7: I will, then. Sergeant Wilson, Captain Mannering says they need water.
0: All right, right.
8: Well, go on then, Sergeant. There are plenty of buckets downstairs.
9: Yes, well, aren't you coming to give a hand, Vicar?
8: No, I'm staying here, ready to pass water through the window.
9: What?
0: What about you then, Berger?
4: I'm staying here to look after his reverence.
0: Come on then, Godfrey. It's just you and me.
9: Come in, Mr. Wilson.
7: The water is yours, Captain Mannering.
0: Good. How are you getting on, Jones?
1: Nearly there, sir.
3: Go on, Grandad. Hurry up.
1: Who are you calling Grandad?
0: Jones, pay attention to what you're doing. You'll fall off again. Pike, Are you at a position below the chimney?
5: Yes.

0: And I've got all sparks falling on top of me.
1: Good.
2: Mr. Manager, if I had some water, I think I could get it down the chimney.
1: Very good, Jones. Fraser, pass the water.
3: Pass the water, Badger.
4: Pass the water, your reverence.
3: Hurry up with the water, Sergeant Wilson.
1: There you are. Two buckets full.
5: Here, another two. Oh, dear, those stairs. Water coming.
2: Water coming.
3: Water coming.
5: Oh, dear, Mr. Wilson. Do you think I might be excused for a moment?
1: No, certainly not. Certainly not. We've got to get more water. Now, come on, then. Oh. Come on, Doctor. Come on.
5: Oh, dear, oh, dear, oh, dear.
1: There you are, Jones. Water coming.
5: Water coming.
2: Water coming. Right, I've got it. Now, let's see if I can get it down the chimney. Here goes.
0: Yeah! Mind what you're doing. That went all over me.
2: Oh, sorry about that, Pikey. I missed, Mr. Mannering.
1: More water.
5: More water.
2: More water.
1: Fraser.
3: Aye, sir.
1: Take a pump and join Pike below the chimney.
3: I'll do that, sir. Berger, pass the pump out.
4: Here you are, Mr. Fraser.
3: Thank you. Well, I'm on my way, sir.
1: Good man. We need more water.
5: Water coming.
2: Water coming.
3: Go on then, Geoffrey.
5: Oh, dear, oh, dear. Why does everybody have to shout water?
2: Right, I've got the water.
4: Well, try and get it inside the chimney this time.
2: Right, here goes then. Oh, sorry about that, Pikey. Missed again, Mr. Mannering. More water.
0: Oh, look, I'm soaked. I'm going to tell my mum about this.
3: Never mind that, son. Get hold of this hose.
0: Oh, look, Mr. Fraser, look what they've done to me. I'm all wet. Mum will be furious.
3: Don't worry, my boy. That fire will soon dry out.
1: More water.
4: More water.
5: Water coming.
2: Water coming.
1: Fraser.
3: Sir.
1: Hurry up and get that pump working.
3: Only a minute, Captain Mannering.
1: Good, good.
2: I'm going to have another go, Mr. Mannering.
4: Here, you're not having this bucket. Give it to me. I'll show you how to do it. Right, here goes.
0: Oh, not again. I'm going to get pneumonia.
4: Oh, stop snivelling, lad. More water.
1: More water.
5: More water.
2: More water.
0: Hurry up with that pump, Mr. Fraser.
3: All right. Here they are. Ready now. Don't break it. Point your hose up at the chimney, man.
0: Right you are, Mr. Fraser. Well, come on, start pumping.
3: There she blows.
4: Oh, Mama, you're aiming that thing, you silly, sobby-looking boy.
2: Take it easy, Parker. The water's going all over us.
3: Aim straight, lad. Aim straight. More water.
1: More water.
3: More water. Hurry up, Mr. Wilson.
1: It's your church, Vicar. Get it yourself.
3: More water, Godfrey.
6: Yes, Sergeant Wilson.
5: Oh, dear. Oh, dear. Oh, dear.
2: Mr. Mannering, sir?
1: Just a minute, Jones. I'm coming over there to direct operations on the spot.
2: Right, sir.
7: He's coming over, Mr. Rogers.
4: I heard. Blimey, I thought we'd got enough chaos as it is. We don't need him.
1: Ah, Jones. There's quite a view from up here.
7: Yeah.
2: Well, a clear day to see as far as the new slaughterhouse.
1: Really?
2: Mind, I don't suppose you want to see as you're not a butcher. And over there you see the gasometer. Only when it's full, of course. When it's empty, it's too low, and then you see...
1: Yeah. I haven't come up here for a cook's tour. Supposed to be putting a fire out.
4: Cool, dear. Talk about Fred Carnos.
2: Well, sir, I think I'm going to slide down the roof and then I'll get nearer to the chimney then, sir. And then I shall stand beside it to my full height and I shall be then able to pour a bucket of water down.
1: Yes, but don't talk so much about it and get on with it.
2: Yes, sir. Right, sir. Right, sir. Here goes then. Oh! Oh! Oh!
1: What's the matter with Jones?
4: Oh! He's got his leg stuck either side of the chimney stack.
2: It's red hot, sir. It's red hot.
1: Then come back.
2: I can't, sir. Ooh, I'm on fire.
0: It's all right, Mr. Jones. I'll put you out. Pump away, Mr. Fraser.
3: What? Oh, son, it's not his head that's on fire. Aim lower down.
1: Give me that bucket of water, Hodges. Brace yourself, Jones.
2: Yes, sir. Ooh. Oh, sir. You've saved my life again, sir. Oh. Hey, Mr. Mannering. It's gone out.
1: Well, of course it has. That's what I aim to do.
2: Not me, sir. The fire.
1: Good heavens, so it has. Well, son, the fire's out.
8: Yes, I know.
1: How did that happen?
9: Well, it was Charles' play, sir. I did just what Nanny did. I put salt on it.

0: that episode of Dad's Army, based on the original television series by Jimmy Perry and David Croft, you heard Arthur Lowe as Captain Mannering, John LeMessurier as Sergeant Wilson, Clive Dunn, Corporal Jones, John Lawley, Private Fraser, Arnold Ridley, Private Godfrey, Ian Lavender, Private Pike, Bill Pertwee, ARP Warden, Frank Williams, the Vicar, and Edward Sinclair as the Verger. 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

Yes, ladies and gentlemen, Charlotte Greenwood is brought to you this Sunday and every Sunday at this time by the makers of Hallmark greeting cards to remind you that every time you want to remember someone, you'll find a Hallmark card that says just what you want to say, the way you want to say it. 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

0: Tonight, you're to the city of Lakeview and the home of the Bartons, those three youngsters from whom Charlotte has been providing the three M's, mothering, money, and meals. It's late on a rainy Friday afternoon as our story opens, and here in the high-ceilinged, old-fashioned Barton living room, we find Charlotte with Barbara and Bob. Now, Bobby looks up from the magazine he's reading and says...
1: Charlotte!
2: Just a second, Robert. I can't talk now while I knit. Knit two, purl two. Wait till I finish this roll.
1: Yes, but... Be quiet, Bobby. Every time Aunt Charlotte talks, she drops a stitch.
2: Yes, Barbara, and if this keeps up, your soldier boy won't know whether he's getting a pair of socks or two G.I. mosquito nets.
1: Oh!
2: Now, that's finished.
1: Oh, were those socks for Don Benson? Thank you, Aunt Charlotte. He'll love them.
2: I hope so. The way they're going, he'll be the only boy in the army who can pull his socks up over his chin. Now, what did you want to know, Robert?
1: I just found a word in this magazine I don't understand. What kind of a thing is a feebly?
2: What kind of a thing is a what?
1: A feebly.
2: Robert, a feebly isn't a thing. Feebly is an adverb.
1: What's an adverb?
2: Well, an adverb is a... Well, it modifies a verb.
1: Yeah? What modifies means? And what's a verb?
2: Well, let's get back to the feebly. Now, you must know what that means, Robert.
1: Well, the way they wrote it in this story here, I guess a feebly is something that grows on you.
3: Grows on you?
1: Oh, Bobby. Okay, just listen to what it says. It says, the young second lieutenant had a feebly growing down on his face.
2: Robert, I think you must be reading that wrong. Let me see now. Oh, yes. It isn't the young second lieutenant had a feebly growing down on his face.
1: Then what is it?
2: The young second lieutenant had a feebly growing down on his face.
1: I don't get it. What's the difference?
3: Oh, don't you understand, Bobby? What grew on the second lieutenant's face wasn't a feebly. It was down.
1: Down where?
2: She means, Robert, that the second lieutenant's face was growing down. See?
1: You mean it's... Face was going down, and the rest of him was going up?
2: Second lieutenants never grow up. Now, listen, I'll explain it to you now. When you buy peaches in the summertime, what is that you see on every peach?
1: A black spot where somebody pinched it?
2: Well, yes, but you also see fuzz or down. Now, that's what the second lieutenant had on his face.
1: Just peach fuzz?
2: Yes, but he probably called it a military mustache. Now, Robert, is that all clear to you?
1: All except one thing, Aunt Charlotte.
2: What's that, darling?
1: What's a feebly?
2: How do we get off this merry-go-round, anyway?
3: Bobby, what are you doing to that magazine, anyway? It's Jack.
2: Isn't that the magazine that tells all about men's style?
3: Yes, Jack's trying to decide what collar to wear with his tux tomorrow night at the Grab-A-Guy Dance.
2: Grab a guy dance?
3: Well, haven't you heard about that? Our high school girl, school girl club has it every year. It's just like a regular dance, but the girls invite the boys.
2: Mm-hmm. More and more women are doing men's work, aren't they?
3: Oh, but Aunt Charlotte, didn't you ever call up boys and ask them to take you places when you were a girl?
2: Yes, I did, and those boys broke more phones hanging up on me. Now, who are you going to ask to the dance, Barbara?
3: Well, I'm not going to ask anybody. I thought I'd go over to Mound City Saturday afternoon and spend the weekend with Alice Williams.
2: Oh, now, Barbara, I can tell by the look on your face you just love to go to that dance. Why don't you?
3: Well, the truth is, Aunt Charlotte, I don't think I ought to. On account of Don.
2: Well, now, darling, I know Don is in the Army and you're being loyal and sweet, but he told me he doesn't want you to stay home all the time. Now, you go ahead now, and you go to that, what did you call it, grab-a-guy dance?
3: Oh, but honestly, Aunt Charlotte, I don't think that...
4: Hi, everybody. Have there been any calls for me?
2: Oh, Jack, darling, your raincoat's dripping all over the rug.
4: Yeah, but I'm going right out again, Aunt Charlotte. Did anybody call?
1: Yeah, Howard Morton was on the phone about 15 minutes ago. He said he'd meet you over to Michelle's drugstore.
4: Oh, fine. I've been working all afternoon to get a girl to ask Howard to the grab-a-guy dance. I'll go over and tell him I got one.
2: Has a girl asked you yet, Jack?
4: Oh, sure. Janet Gregory asked me a long time ago. Oh, say, Aunt Charlotte, I sent my tux to the cleaners. Have they delivered it yet?
2: No, dear, but I'll have them hang it in the hall closet when they do.
4: Thanks a lot. If Howard calls again, tell him I'll meet him over at the drugstore in a couple of minutes. Goodbye.
2: Oh, Barbara, that reminds me. Would you like to have me press your formal? You know, you'll want it to look nice in case you do go to the dance tomorrow.
3: But I told you, Aunt Charlotte, I don't want to go.
2: Yes, but darling, you don't want to be a hermit either.
1: What's a hermit?
2: Now,
1: I'm certainly not one. A hermit is a man that keeps to himself.
3: of funny-looking character that hates the whole world.
2: That's not a hermit. That's that second lieutenant with a feebly.

0: Hi, Jack. Gee, I've been sitting here nursing this coke for 45 minutes. Did you get a girl to ask me to the grab a guy dance? Did you, Howard? Did you?
1: Well, you gotta realize, Howard, that it's kind of late.
0: Huh?
1: Just about every girl in town's got a date already, except my sister Barbara.
0: You mean Barbara's gonna ask me? Oh, boy.
1: Say, now, wait a minute. I didn't say Barbara. She's gonna be out of town Saturday night anyway.
0: Oh, then who'd you get, huh? Who?
1: Well, it was a lot of trouble, Howard, but I finally managed to get Gertrude Gleason.
0: Oh, Gertrude Gleason.
1: Huh?
0: Gertrude Gleason? You mean Giggling Gertie?
1: Oh. Well, suppose she does giggle. Better than no date at all, isn't it?
0: Yeah, but when I dance, I want to hear the music. Can't she do better than Gertrude?
1: Shh, look who's coming in. Why, hello, Gertrude.
2: Gee, hello, Jack. And Howard. Gee, I was hoping I'd run into you.
0: Hi. See, I gotta go. I just remembered a mother. I gotta run some errands.
2: Would you go with me to the grab-a-guy dance tomorrow night?
0: Well, the fact is,
2: Gee, thanks. Call for me about 8:30.
0: Oh, gee,
2: Oh, who's this coming in?
3: Hi, Jack. Hello there, Howard.
0: Hi, Joe.
1: Hello, Joe. What are you doing over here?
3: Oh, I just got to pick up some hair tonic for my dad.
1: See you at the dance tomorrow night, Joe?
3: Not me. I haven't been invited.
2: Gee, who's that nice-looking boy?
1: Oh, haven't you met him?
2: Uh-uh.
1: He's a new fella at school. Name's Joel Carter.
2: He must be new if no girls even invited him. And I'll bet he's a wonderful dancer. What'd you say his name is?
1: Joel Carter. Why?
2: Oh, nothing. Goodbye, Jack. Goodbye, Howard.
0: Hey, did you hear that, Jack? Did you, huh? Did you
1: hear what?
0: I'll bet you, Nickel, she's going to call up Joel Carter and ask him to the grab-a-guy dance, then break a date with me.
1: Gosh, if we could just get some other girl to call him up and ask him first.
0: Hey, remember how I played the part of Miss Tizzy in the class play?
1: Yeah?
0: Gee, I not only sounded like a girl, I sounded beautiful. I'll call him up myself and say, hello, Joe. Would you go to the dance with me? Would you, have? Would you? He'll never guess who it is.
1: Yeah, no, but look, you'll have to tell him what girl you are.
0: You gave me the idea, Jack. I'll tell him I'm your sister.
1: No, sir. You leave Barbara out of this.
0: Yeah, but what harm's it going to do? She'll never know. You told me she's going to be out of town anyway, didn't you, huh?
1: Yeah, but Howard, don't you understand?

0: wonderful.
1: Hello, Charlotte.
2: Hey, good morning, Miss Greenwood.
0: Well, if it isn't Judge Cronin and Mr. Anderson, come in, boys.
1: Yes.
0: Oh, I didn't expect to see you two so early on a Saturday morning. What brings you out here?
1: Well, I wanted to show you these papers on the friendship mine property, Miss Greenwood. They're rather important. Are you busy?
0: Well, actually, Judge Cronin, I'm packing Barbara's overnight bag.
1: Oh, is Barbara going away?
0: Mm-hmm. She's going over to Mound City for the weekend, so she won't be tempted to go to the high school dance.
1: Tempted? Well, what do you mean?
0: Well, she thinks she shouldn't go to the dance with Don Benson away.
1: Why, that's ridiculous. A girl her age ought to have fun.
0: Yes. A girl any age ought to have fun. And don't think I'm not hinting, because I am.
1: Oh. Well, Charlotte, you tell Barbara... Oh.
0: Yes, excuse me. Hello? No, Barbara isn't here right now. But she ought to be back in an hour or so. This is Charlotte Greenwood. Well, if you'll give me your name, I'll tell her that you called. Yes. Oh, will you hold the phone a minute? Boys, guess what's happening?
1: Well, what is it? What happened?
0: Well, there's a boy on the phone who says Barbara's invited him to the dance.
1: Oh, she's going after all, huh? What's his name?
0: Joel Carter, but...
1: Oh, yes, I know the Carters. Just moved into Lakeview. Very fine people. What's he calling
0: well,
1: about?
0: Well, for some reason, he seems to have changed his mind. He's not going.
1: Well, for heaven's sake, Charlotte, find out why.
0: Yes. Hello, Joel, may I ask why you've changed your mind? Oh, hold the phone. He just found out it's a formal, and he hasn't got a tuxedo.
1: Well, wait a minute. I can take care of that. He can wear mine.
3: Your tux and a high school boy? You and that potato bug profile.
1: I suppose your figure is better. You and that battle of the bulge.
3: Look, you tell the boy he can borrow my tux.
0: Oh, hello, Joel. Perhaps I can arrange for someone to loan you a tuxedo. What size do you wear? Oh, fine. Hold the phone. You're in, Mr. Anderson.
1: Yeah. See, Cronin, what I tell you?
2: Oh, you and that old man.
3: My tux is at the cleaner, Charlotte. I'll have it delivered here, and he can pick it up this afternoon.
0: Hello, Joel. If you call here this afternoon, I'll have it for you. Oh, that's all right. Goodbye.
1: Well, so Barbara decided to go to the dance after all.
3: Yes, and after telling you she wasn't going. I wonder why.
0: Oh, it's so simple, boys. So very simple.
1: Yes, it's very simple. It's the same reason a man's woman's mind is always fresher than a man.
3: A woman's mind is always fresher than a man?
0: Yes.
3: How come?
0: Well, she changes it more often.

When Mother's Day comes on Sunday, May 13th, you'll want to remember your mother with gifts, perhaps, or with flowers. 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

0: Now, back to our story. Charlotte doesn't suspect it, but trouble's brewing. Because of an innocent remark of Jack Barton's, his sister Barbara has been involved in a fake invitation to a dance. Charlotte mistakenly thought Barbara was going to the affair with a boy named Joel Carter, and she persuaded Mr. Anderson to lend Joel his tuxedo. It's early Saturday morning now, and in the Barton home...
1: Good afternoon, Junior. Come in.
2: Afternoon, Miss Greenwood.
1: What's that you're carrying?
2: Oh, why, I just stopped by to give you the day's receipts for my lunchroom, and the cleaner met me out to the front gate. Asked me to give you this tuxedo evening suit.
1: Oh, yes, that's Mr. Anderson's.
2: Yes, huh? Well, I told the cleaner I'd be glad to give it to you.
1: Mm-hmm.
2: Ain't very often I get a chance to present suit to a pretty lady. You get it? Present suit?
1: Oh, Junior, you tickle me. Hang it there on the hall tree, will you, please?
2: Okie dokie. Say, that's a mighty neat-looking set of threads, if you want an expert's opinion.
1: Mm-hmm. You're an expert, are you, Junior?
2: Oh, say, didn't I ever tell you they used to call me the Beau Brummel of Broadway?
1: Mm-mm.
2: The neat Pete with the reet pleat?
1: No.
2: Why, sure, yes, I once owned 1,000 suits, I did.
1: How many suits, Junior?
2: Well, of course, I was always loaning them out to friends. Might have been 500 suits.
1: How many, Junior?
2: Well, anyways, I had a suit for every day in the year.
1: Wasn't it the same suit?
2: Well, if you're going to pin me down, it's...
1: Excuse me, Junior.
2: Yes.
1: Yes, young man?
3: Good afternoon. I guess this ought to be the Barton place.
1: That's right, son.
3: Then I guess you ought to be Mrs. Greenwood.
1: Well, maybe I ought to be, but I'm not. It's not Mrs. Greenwood, it's Miss Greenwood.
3: Oh, I'm sorry.
1: You're sorry. I imagine you're Joel Carter?
3: That's right, Miss Greenwood.
1: Well, you're just in time. Mr. Anderson's tuxedo just arrived, and there it is.
3: Say, that's certainly a sharp-looking suit.
1: Take it along, Joel, and I'll tell Barbara that you'll call for her about 8:30.
3: Okay, Miss Greenwood, and thanks a million for your help. Goodbye.
1: Goodbye, Joel.
2: Yeah, well, I'll be ankling along, too. See you later, Miss Greenwood.
1: Goodbye, Junior.
2: Goodbye.
1: Now, let's see. Now, I'd better see about Barbara's formal.
4: Hey, Charlotte, I wonder if you could help me sew on the snap.
1: Why, Barbara, I didn't know you were home. Why, your friend was just here.
4: My friend?
1: Oh, I'm so glad you decided to go to the dance, dear. It's much more sensible.
4: Oh, but Aunt Charlotte, are you sure Don won't mind?
1: Why, of course not. Any relationship between you and Don has to be founded on trust. And if that trust doesn't exist, well, the relationship can't exist. And he certainly can trust you to go to a high school dance with a nice boy like Joel Carter.
4: Joel Carter? Who's he?
1: Me, your memory can't be getting that bad. He's the boy you called up and asked to the dance.
4: I never heard of him before in my life.
1: Barbara, sometimes it's best to forget a man after you've been out with him, but you can't forget him before you've met him. Now, dear...
4: But I don't understand you at all, Aunt Charlotte. Who is this Joel Carter?
1: Well, he's a new boy in town, but he certainly called up and said you'd invited him.
4: I never did anything of the kind.
1: But you did decide to go. You must have invited somebody.
4: Yes, Howard Morton.
1: Howard Morton?
4: Yes, you said I ought to go, and Howard is a wonderful dancer, and I knew Don would never be jealous of him, so I called him up about half an hour ago, and he said he'd go with me.
1: Well, I can't imagine how Joel Carter got the idea that he'd been invited. Oh, my, but I wish you were going with him. You know, he'd be awfully disappointed.
4: How can I? I'm going with Howard Morton.
1: Gracious, this is a mix-up, isn't it? I wonder how this all got started.
5: Hey, Charlotte.
1: Oh, I'm out here in the hall, Jack. Take your dress upstairs, Barbara, and I'll come up and sew that snap on in a minute.
4: All right, Aunt Charlotte.
6: Aunt Charlotte. Aunt Charlotte, did the cleaner deliver my tux yet?
1: Your tuxedo? Oh, dear, I forgot your tuxedo was at the cleaner's, too.
6: Mine, too? Well, how many tuxes are there in this family, anyway?
1: Oh, I hope enough to go around.
6: What are you talking about, Aunt Charlotte? Oh, I'll go. Maybe that's the cleaner with my tux.
7: Is this the Barton place? I got a tux that's supposed to deliver here.
6: Oh, that's fine. Hey, that's not my tux.
7: I wouldn't know about that, Mac. All they told me was to bring it here.
6: Well, you can't do this to me.
1: You better take it, Jack.
6: Yeah, but it's not mine. Look at that thing. Look at those corny lapels. Look at the moth hole.
1: Go on and take it, Jack. I'll explain it to you later.
6: Okay, let me have it.
7: Here. Customers, customers. You never can make them happen.
1: You see, Jack, this is Mr. Anderson's tuxedo.
6: Oh, I might have known. Gosh, look at this relic. I bet this is the coat Sir Walter Raleigh threw in the mud. Just look at it. Imagine anybody wearing this broken-down old drape.
1: Yes, imagine. Especially you.
6: Especially... Huh? What do you mean?
1: Well, dear, if you want to wear a tuxedo, you might have to wear that one.
6: Huh? Me in this? Oh, brother!
1: I'm sorry, Jack, but you see, your tux was delivered, and I loaned it to Joel Carter by mistake.
6: To Joel? Oh, gosh. So this is what I get for trying to help Howard.
1: Howard? How does Howard get into this?
6: No, it was all his idea. He called up Joel and changed his voice, pretended he was Barbara, and invited Joel to the dance.
1: And you were aware of all this?
6: Well, sort of, but I was only trying to be helpful.
1: Well, you can't help anybody by being party to a deception.
6: Yeah, I can see that now, Aunt Charlotte, but... Gee, I can't go to the dance in a tux like this. What am I going to do? This is more of a mix-up than you realize.
1: Yes, this is practically a job for the San Francisco conference.

0: Well, Howard, do come in.
1: Hi, Miss Greenwood. Is Barbara ready to leave yet? Is she, huh?
0: It's 8:30. My, I hadn't realized Barbara's nearly ready, Howard. My, you look nice.
1: Thanks. This is my father's tux. I pinned it in at the back of the pants. The back.
0: Yeah. Well, I hope you'll be careful when you sit down. My, look at those beautiful flowers in that big box of candy.
1: Yes, these are for Barbara. Gee, I was sure surprised when she called me up and asked me to go.
0: Yes, well, life is full of surprises, Howard. Who knows? You're liable to get a few more before the evening's over. It's nice that you were able to go.
1: Yeah, it is, isn't it? I had kind of a date with Gertrude Gleason, but I called her up and broke it.
0: It's so easy to do those things over the phone.
1: Yeah, I always say the telephone is a great convenience.
0: If it just wouldn't ring when you're in the bathtub. Oh, here comes Jack. Now, excuse me, Howard. I'll go up and see if Barbara needs any help. Jack, aren't you dressed yet?
2: Dressed in what? I can't go to the dance without my tux.
0: Oh, you do have a problem, don't you?
2: How'd you get here, Howard?
1: Oh, I came to get Barbara on account of she called me up and asked me to take it.
2: Barbara did?
1: Mm-hmm.
2: Well, what about Gertrude Gleason?
1: Well, gosh, I can't take two girls, can I, huh? Can I?
2: You mean you broke your date with Gertrude? Hey, you can't do that after all the trouble I went through.
1: Well, gosh, it's not your fault if I stand her up.
2: Yeah, but Gertrude's brother is the manager of the Lakeview ball team. He likes to have his sister go out and have dates.
1: Oh. And what did he promise you if you got a date for her, huh? I bet he said he'd give you a season pass to the ball game, didn't he, huh? Didn't he?
2: Oh, pipe down. Well, get out of the way of the door so I can open it, can't you?
3: Hello, Jack.
2: Oh, it's Joe Carter.
1: Oh, boy, look at that sharp tux. Where'd you get it, Joe, huh? Where'd you get it?
2: Don't ask him. What do you want, Joe?
3: Me? Why, I'm calling for Barbara.
1: You're going with Barbara? Hey, you can't do that. She asked me to take it.
3: Yeah, when?
1: Just this afternoon.
3: Okay, she asked me yesterday. That makes me first. That's what counts.
1: Oh, no, she asked me last. That makes it final.
3: Oh, no, it doesn't.
1: It does, too. It does, too.
0: Now, dear me, children, now what is all the argument about?
4: Oh, hello, Miss Greenwood.
0: Oh, hello, Joel. Oh, here comes Barbara. I don't believe you've met. This is my niece, Barbara Barton, Joel Carter.
5: Oh, well, how do you do, Joel?
3: Gee, how do you do? Say, for a blind date, this turned out all right. Shall we leave now?
1: Hey, what gives you the idea you're going to take us?
3: Well, she asked me.
1: She asked me, too, didn't you, Barbara?
0: Now, everybody knows there's been a mix-up here. Joel was sort of asked by proxy, but he was asked first, and I think he ought to take Barbara.
5: Yes, so do I. Come on, Joel.
4: Good night, Miss Greenwood. We'll be home early.
0: Huh? Yeah, well, how could you help it with the curfew?
1: Oh, gosh sakes, Miss Greenwood, now I haven't got a date at all.
2: Yeah, and it's all your own fault. And it's your fault I haven't got a tux.
0: Now, wait, boys, now, you're both equally to blame for this, but I think you've both learned a very good lesson.
1: Yeah, you're right. I'm a dope.
2: Make it two.
0: Yeah, well, make it three, boys. I'm one, too. Because I sort of got soft-hearted when I saw how your evening was going to be ruined, and I tried to straighten things out for you. Oh, Gertrude!
1: Huh? Gertrude?
5: Oh, hello, Howard. Are you ready to take me to the dance?
1: Gosh, am I?
0: I called up Gertrude, explained things, and she's been here waiting in the next room to tell you that everything is forgiven. So, now run along, children.
5: Oh, gee, look at all the flowers and candy. Are they for me? Oh, gee, Howard, you're wonderful.
1: Yes, I kind of am, ain't I, huh? Ain't I?
0: And now, Jack.
2: Yes, Aunt Charlotte.
0: You better go upstairs and change because there's a new tuxedo in your closet.
2: Huh? A tux? For me?
0: Oh, yes, dear. I sent out one of your old suits this afternoon and had them give you exactly the same size.
2: Oh.
0: Now, scoot now. You will just have time to get Janet Gregory.
2: Oh, gee, Aunt Charlotte. Oh, gosh. You're terrific. Aunt Charlotte, I love you.
0: Oh, now, who can this be?
6: Well, hello, Charlotte.
7: Well. Evening, Miss Greenwood.
0: Why, boys.
6: We happened to be in the neighborhood. Well, we weren't exactly in the neighborhood. We stopped by to ask, how'd the tuxedo work out?
0: Oh, perfectly. Oh. And you know, I'm so glad you came because I've been thinking about you both.
2: Oh?
0: The youngsters are having their grab-a-guy dance, and why can't we do the same thing? Why can't I ask you to go?
2: Oh!
0: Now, you, Mr. Anderson, I'm sure you're a wonderful dancer.
8: Somebody told you.
0: No, they didn't. And, Judge Cronin,
7: yes?
0: I know that you're light and graceful and, shall I say, elegant?
7: Yes. Please do.
0: And so, boys, let's all go down to the high school auditorium.
9: Oh.
0: And just watch.
8: Stop.

0: Charlotte Greenwood will be back in a moment. 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
1: Friends, I wonder if you've ever thought, the world's a looking glass. It gives you back exactly what you give it as you pass. Give it a frown, and you will find the world is frowning too, because a looking glass reflects exactly what you do. But when you tire of frowns and scowls and things are looking black, once in a while, just try a smile and watch the world smile back. And now, until next Sunday at the very same time, this is Charlotte.

0: Greenwood Show, written by Jack Casey and D.H. Johnson, with John Brown, Charles Cantor, and Edward Ryan, who appeared through the courtesy of 20th Century Fox, came to you from the Hollywood Canteen in Hollywood. 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
6: Gangbusters, presented in cooperation with police and federal law enforcement departments throughout the United States. The only national program that brings you authentic police case histories.

0: Tonight, Gangbusters presents the case of the New Jersey Trio, whose nocturnal audacity netted them a fortune, until one misstep before dark shed light on a dozen 50-cent pieces.
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2: 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And we played out in the fresh air a lot more. Or at least that's what we tell the kids. But maybe there's another answer. Ask them to come in now and listen to these wonderful bits of imaginative trivia. Did I hear one of the kids mention our old friend, the Lone Ranger? He was there and held us just as captivated as television's version.
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2: 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Commissioner Keenan.
3: Thank you, and good evening, Gangbusters listeners. Suppose we begin tonight's case in the city of Newark, New Jersey, just a little over a year ago. It was 7:30 on a bright sunny morning when a big hulk of a man stepped as lightly as he could toward the door of his attic flat on Milford Avenue. He stopped when he reached it, listened for a moment, then took out his keys.
4: Mary Jo. Mary Jo.
5: Get out of here.
4: Hey, now, sweetheart, baby.
5: I told you to get out of here. The next one's going to hit you.
4: Baby, doll, now, don't get your feathers up.
5: Leaving me sitting in a bar all night alone, practically, waiting for you to show up. I ought to scratch your eyes out.
4: I was working, baby.
5: I don't care what you were doing. He was supposed to meet me. I was never so embarrassed in all my life.
4: Baby, doll, it was a last-minute deal. We were sitting around, and Yak says, he says, come on, fellas, I got just the thing for tonight.
5: Yak says this, Yak says that. Yakety, yakety, yakety.
4: Honest, Mary Jo, that's just the way it was. I couldn't get near a phone.
5: They got phones in airplanes nowadays, and you got nerve enough to tell me on dry land you can't get near a phone.
4: Baby, doll, look, how much dough did I have last night? $50, $100, tops, $100. Well, look at this. Does this look like $100?
5: Blue, honey. Blue, that's a fortune.
4: You see, didn't I tell you I was working? Where would I get all this scratch if I wasn't working?
5: Okay, I believe you. Come on, give.
4: Oh, Mary Jo.
5: Give, Blue.
4: Baby doll, a man's got to have money in his pocket.
5: Give.
4: Yeah, give. All I do around here is give. Yeah. But I had 100 to start, at least 100.
5: 20, 40, 60, 80, 90, 100. There's your 100.
4: Thanks. I work all night. What do I get for nothing?
5: I'm putting it away for a rainy day. Yeah. You sure Yak gave you all that was coming to you?
4: What's the matter? Ain't that enough for you?
5: I don't trust that Yak, you know. And you're just stupid enough he could give you a short count.
4: Listen, Tony and me were right there when it was counted out. And who's stupid?
5: You are. You got a strong back, but a gimpy head. I'll bet you were looking out the window when Tony took the money out of the safe.
4: I was. Not there wasn't no windows. The place was air-conditioned.
5: Yak and Tony are a couple of slick operators, Blue. You gotta watch them.
4: Now, listen, nobody can put anything over on me. Now, look, baby doll, it was some job getting that safe open. I'm starved. Have you got a little breakfast laying around?
5: I have not.
4: Oh, baby doll.
5: You got your clothes on? Run down to the diner.
4: Look, make breakfast, and I got a present for you.
5: Yeah? What kind of a present?
4: Will you make breakfast?
5: Let's see the present.
4: All right. Here, I got 12 of them.
5: What's that? Counterfeit?
4: It is not. That's a good American half dollar.
5: Yeah? Sounds okay.
4: Only Yak says they're worth $5 a piece.
5: Oh, who'd be crazy enough to give $5 for a 50-cent piece?
4: Yak says they're collector's items from the Columbus expedition. They didn't make very many of them, so they're worth $5 a piece. There was 36 of them in the safe. We each got 12.
5: All right. Let's have.
4: Will you make breakfast?
5: Let's have, Blue.
4: Yeah. Hey, baby doll. Tony says he's going to keep his there. Good luck charms, he says.
5: Good luck charms, huh? Oh, 50-cent piece is worth $5. That's a twist.
4: Well, maybe it's inflation or something.
5: Maybe. All right. Come on in the kitchen.
4: Thanks, baby doll. I'm starved. Really starved.
6: Lieutenant Flynn, Bandit Squad.
7: Hello, Lieutenant. Sergeant O'Byrne.
6: What'd it look like, Tom?
7: Like a safe job ought to look. They pushed in a back door, went upstairs to the office, knocked the combination off the safe, jimmied it open, and got at the cash.
6: Uh-huh.
7: It was a pretty hefty box. The tenant must have taken him a good part of the night.
6: How much was in it?
7: Well, I haven't figured it up exactly yet. Somewhere around $1,400,
6: $1,500. All they took was the cash, huh?
7: Yep, all cash, Lieutenant. But there's one item in cash that might help us.
6: Oh, yeah? What's that?
7: Well, office manager collects coins. He brought 36, Columbian Exposition commemorative half dollars to the office the other day. Somebody wanted to buy them, so he stuck them in the safe. Well, they're missing with the rest of the cash.
6: Now, those half dollars are a pretty rare item.
7: Rare enough, he says, especially 36 of them in one lot.
6: Yeah. That might help, Tom.
7: And the office manager's got a list of collectors and dealers and that sort of stuff.
6: Good, bring it in. We'll get in touch with all those dealers and ask them to be on the lookout for a flock of those half dollars.
4: Now, listen, Yak, I can't ride around all night. I gotta meet Mary Jo.
8: What are you worried about, Blue? Let her wait.
4: Let her wait? You don't know Mary Jo. Tell him, Tony. Tell him how she is.
8: What's the matter, Blue? You're big enough to handle that twist. Mary Jo, she gets sore. You apologize. You give her a kick in the face.
4: You guys got no sympathy.
6: There it is, across the street.
8: You mean the restaurant?
6: Yeah. The office is on the second floor.
8: Uh-huh.
6: My information is every night, two big sacks of dough go upstairs and into the safe.
4: Yeah.
6: They take them to the bank in the morning.
4: Well, you sure they ain't got no burglar alarm?
6: I'm positive.
8: Yeah? What makes you so positive, Yank?
6: Well, they figure they don't need it.
4: What do they figure? They're immune or something?
6: Why spend the dough for protection when there's a police station just down the block?
4: Yeah, but how do we get a police station? Where?
6: Look down the street.
8: Now, wait a minute, Jack. Don't you think the joint's just a little risky? Police station, it ain't 50 yards from the place.
4: Yeah, and there's cops coming and going all night.
6: That safe is loaded.
8: Maybe so. But I want to know, can we make it?
4: I don't think we can make it. Not with the police station so close.
6: Listen, Blow, you just use the muscles, huh? Now, we'll have to work fast and quiet, but I think we'll be okay.
8: For when?
6: What's the matter with tonight? After the place closes.
8: Why not? I got it with me, my good luck charms.
4: Hey, fellas, not tonight. I promised Mary Jo a good time. She's getting all dressed up.
6: Have a good time some other night.
4: Guys.
6: Listen, Blue, wife or no wife, when we got a deal going, nothing interferes. We work good together. I don't want no outside influences influencing the operation. It's set for tonight. Well, we'll drive around town a while until they get the joint.
4: Why do you guys always make me trouble?
8: We'll stop someplace, Blue. Get the lady on the telephone. Tell her you're going to be busy.
4: Tell her I'm going to be busy.
9: Why should those two care? Have Yak and Tony got wives waiting someplace for them?
4: Now, baby doll,
9: Leaving me sitting and waiting again. Ooh, just wait like...
4: Miss Mary Jo,
9: What's it have to be tonight for? There's seven nights in a week. Why tonight?
4: But baby doll, Yak wants to do it tonight. Yak says there might be 10 grand in that safe. He thinks there's a good chance.
9: 10 grand?
4: Yeah, Yak says so, maybe.
9: Well, Blue, maybe it wasn't such a good idea to go out tonight. I'm kind of sleepy anyway. We can make it tomorrow night.
4: Oh, that's good, baby doll.
9: But you be sure and see that those two monkeys don't give you a short count.
4: They won't, they won't.
9: And bring it all home. Every penny.
6: Okay, make it fast, Tony. Get in the doorway.
8: Yeah.
6: Now, let's get that door open.
8: I think maybe with the back door it would be safer, Yak.
6: Safer, maybe, but the front is easier. Go on, make snappy.
8: Yeah, yeah. I don't like working on the sidewalk practically either.
6: Get it under the lock.
8: I'm doing okay. Let me handle it. Okay, just a few...
6: Hold it. What? A couple of guys.
8: Cops?
6: I don't know. Stand close against the wall.
8: Yeah, yeah.
10: I take my car down. Every guy looks at all the stuff at the bottom under the hood. He examines your clothes. Then I ask him. Wait a minute. Have you got a light? And I
8: ask him how much will he give me in a trade. Thanks. So? Oh, he says 1,100. 1,100, I come back. I don't want to pay for that. I can't let
6: go for that. Those half dollars,
8: they was good luck, eh?
6: Get to work on the door.
8: You think they were cops?
6: What difference does it make? They walk by, didn't they? Get it open.
8: That police station, she's awful close.
6: You'll be inside if you don't get that door open.
8: Ah. Yeah, there it is.
6: Good, Tony. Go on, you get upstairs and start to look around. I'll go to the car and get Blue to bring the tool.
2: Well, Gangbusters listeners, this gang of safe burglars, led by the daring James Yak Denta, had broken into a darkened restaurant not 50 yards from Newark's 2nd Precinct Police Station. Before the night was over, a 500-pound safe gave them the fright of their lives.

0: Zauberlehrling. Hat der alte Hexenmeister sich doch einmal wegbegeben? Und nun sollen seine Geister auch nach...
1: When you're trying to do business with someone, it pays to speak their language. In fact, it pays so well that smart businessmen make sure their advertising agency talks the language of their customers.
2: They have to be designed. Yes, that's basically what I'm looking for. And then the main problem is exactly how do we reach them? I mean, what will their...
1: Like if your customers are engineers, then you speak to them in engineering.
2: The product is good, and we want to know exactly how we're going to be able to market it.
3: Now, you started test marketing first in Seattle, right?
2: That's correct.
3: What was the response demographic?
1: Oh, if they're in packaged goods, you speak to them in
3: that's
1: marketing.
3: That's why we're talking about those wide-angle shots, right up from the heel, tight on the bell.
2: Once
3: they come
2: the
3: up,
2: shirts, you know, the layouts that we had last week, baby.
3: Let me get them.
1: If they're hit, you hit them back. In spades. 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We know who to talk to, how to reach them, what to tell them, and how to say it to sell it. Van Cristo Associates Advertising, Boston.
4: And now back to Gangbusters. And here again is tonight's narrator, Commissioner John B. Keenan.
5: Well, this gang of burglars found that breaking into a restaurant not 50 yards from a Newark, New Jersey police station was not so difficult as opening the safe upstairs on the second floor. They had been at it for nearly 2 hours and were still working hard.
6: All right, Blue. Tony's got it set in there. Lay on it with a sledge again.
7: Okay.
6: Again. Again.
7: Brother.
6: Hold it just a second. Now, Tony, what do you say?
7: It don't budge, Yak. Listen, Yak, maybe we ought to give it up. We're making plenty of noise here for 2 hours and with the cops right next door, practically.
6: How about it, Tony? Can you get it open or can't you?
7: With these tools? No.
6: I think we better get out of here.
7: That's a good idea, Yak.
6: We'll get out, but we'll take the safe with us.
7: Take it with us?
6: Sure, why not?
7: Oh, no, not me.
6: What's the matter? This thing's only weigh about 500 pounds. We carry out bigger boxes than this.
7: Yeah, but not down a flight of stairs like that. And not with the police department for neighbors.
6: I'm not passing up this kind of dough. We'll take the safe out with us. Tony, go send a car around. Pull it up in front of the door downstairs.
7: Okay,
6: huh?
7: Yes, right away.
6: Well, thank goodness this thing's on rollers anyway. That makes it a little easier. Come on, Blue, let's push him.
7: Yeah. Let me ask you something, Yank.
6: Yeah.
7: How are we going to get it down all those stairs?
6: We'll get it down.
7: Yeah? And the cops? Suppose some of them are walking to the station house or drive.
6: We'll be all right. Okay, hold it here. Now, let me figure this out.
7: You know, that's an awful big thing to get down those stairs, Yank.
6: Yeah, I know. We can't carry it down. That's a cinch.
7: Do you really think there's that much dough in there?
6: Yeah. What are you going to do with yours? Step at a time, I guess.
7: Oh, I don't know. Give it to Mary Jo, I guess.
6: You're kidding. Not all of it.
7: Yeah, she saves it for a rainy day. She says she takes every penny. But listen, we ain't got all night. How are we going to get that safe downstairs?
6: I'll push it from the back. You support it.
7: I support it.
6: We'll let the wheels and back rest on each step, see?
7: Yeah.
6: You hold the front up. I'll get in front of it.
7: Okay. Push. I got a hold.
6: All right. Okay?
7: Yeah, but I don't know how long it'll be, okay?
6: What do you worry? We only got 20 steps to go. Get set.
7: Okay, push.
6: All right. I can't hold it.
7: Help me.
6: Okay, don't get excited. Hold on.
7: I can't. Right out the front door.
6: Come on, fast.
7: Yeah, let's get out of here.
6: At least we got that thing downstairs.
7: Yeah, the cops will be here fast. It's sitting right out in the middle of the sidewalk.
6: Step right through the door, but watch your fire.
7: Yeah, watch.
6: Come on, Bill, hurry.
7: Get in the car. Let's get out of here.
6: The safe goes with us.
7: Yeah.
6: No problem. Land on the wheel. Push it. Go on.
7: Let's go.
6: Over the back.
7: Yeah.
6: All right. Three of us together. Lift the wrench.
7: Right. Right.
6: Up. Come on.
7: It's no good.
6: Tony,
8: Tom, pull one with us.
9: Yeah, sure. Okay. Okay, come on.
8: All right, play on it, bro.
9: Come on. Come on, guys. Come on. Push him. That's it. A little more. A little more. Okay.
8: Let's go.
7: Here comes a couple of cops, I think.
8: Walking. Come on, get in.
9: Three of those cops.
8: They're walking up on us, Jack.
7: Oh, brother.
8: What's the matter? Get out.
7: Coming, yes, but come and get it started. Yeah, come on. Oh, wow.
10: Oh, Lieutenant. Yes, Tom? The bookkeeper upstairs just finished a preliminary count on what was in the safe.
2: How much?
10: A little over 6,000.
2: What a haul.
10: Yep, not bad for a night's work.
2: Any sign of fingerprints up there?
10: Nope, not a thing. Nothing except the tools.
2: They won't help us much. The safe must have come down those stairs with some force. That's how it knocked the door frame clean out.
10: Yeah. Must have sounded like an earthquake.
2: That's going to give us a little trouble, Tom. I know the papers are going to play up how close this thing was to the precinct house.
10: These guys just had a lucky break. I bet there's a squad car or a couple of patrolmen past this door on foot every 5 minutes all night long.
2: That's not going to be any answer. The only answer will be to get them. Come on upstairs. I want another look at those tools they left.
11: Who is it? Blue?
12: No, it's Jack. Open up.
11: All right. Hello.
12: Where's Blue, Mary Jo?
11: Out someplace.
12: That's too bad, isn't it?
11: It's not so bad.
12: No?
11: Sit down, Jack, and wait.
12: Why not?
11: Do you want something to drink?
12: Yeah, it's not a bad idea.
11: What?
12: You got a glass of milk?

0: Do you want something to drink?
1: Yeah, it's not a bad idea.
0: What?
1: Have you got a glass of milk?
0: Milk?
1: Yeah.
0: Oh, now you're kidding. I got rye, gin, beer.
1: I like milk.
0: Okay, you like milk.
1: Wait a minute, I'll go to the kitchen with you. What time did Bill say he'd be back?
0: He didn't say.
1: Oh, here, let me.
0: Oh, much obliged.
1: It's all right.
0: You know, I could wait 4 years for Blue to open the door for me. Well, how do you like that? We have got milk. You sure now?
1: Positive.
0: 4 years I could wait.
1: Blue's not very bright, is he?
0: Well, no. But he's generous.
1: Yeah, so he tells me. Yeah, it's good and cold.
0: Blue is a very nice type of man to have around. Everything I want, I get.
1: I know. He told me he gave you the whole $2,000 from the restaurant deal.
0: I'm saving it for a rainy day. Most everything he earns, I'm saving for a rainy day.
1: His rainy day or yours?
0: I don't understand.
1: I mean, are you waiting to get all you can from Blue and then fly someplace?
0: That's an insult.
1: What do I care what's between you and him?
0: All right. Yeah. I'm waiting to get all I can. Don't you think I earned it?
1: Maybe you did marry Joe.
0: I'll say I did. Now, what's the real reason you're here?
1: To see Blue.
0: Is that so? Blue told me you sent him downtown for something.
1: Is that so?
0: You bet that's so.
1: You know, you're a pretty cute kid.
0: Do you really think so?
1: I said so, didn't I?
0: You want some more milk?
1: No. No, thanks. I know my limit. Before I forget it, when Blue gets back, tell him we got a little deal on tonight. Tell him to meet Tony and me at the usual place. Call from the booth there, Mary Jo.
0: Thanks. Oh, I could kill him. Murder him. But murder him. What is it, Blue?
2: Listen, Mary Jo.
0: Don't you know this is Saturday night and I'm in a tavern trying to have a good time because you don't have the decency to take your own wife out like a gentleman?
2: Yeah, but Mary Jo.
0: So what's the idea disturbing me?
2: Now, listen, baby doll. We were out on a job. Tony stuck his hand through a window in the alley trying to get in the supermarket. He cut himself pretty bad.
0: So what do you want me to do about it? Take him to a doctor.
2: Well, Yak says he can't go to a doctor. Yak wants you to fix Tony up.
0: Oh. Oh, he does, huh?
2: Yeah, baby doll. Will you please?
0: All right. Bring him to the flat. I'll meet you there.
2: Oh, Mary Jo, that's great. I'll never forget.
0: Okay, bring him to the flat before he dies.
3: Get me one more drink, will you, Blue?
0: Hold still there, Tony. Why do you expect me to get your bandage up if you're squirming? Tell him to hold still, Yak.
3: Okay, I hold still.
1: Don't look as bad as I thought, Tony.
4: Don't look good to me.
0: What do you know?
3: I wouldn't have cut myself this way except my good luck charms. I lose them someplace.
0: Those $5 half dollars, huh? Well, there you are. As good as new.
3: Now could I have one more drink?
4: Yeah, if...
0: I'll get it. I could use one myself. Anybody else?
1: I'll go with you. Have a glass of milk.
0: Sure, Yak. We're loaded with milk. Help yourself.
1: Thanks. Say, Mary Jo.
0: Yeah?
1: You think you can get away from Blue for a while tomorrow afternoon?
0: I don't know. Why?
1: Oh, no reason. I just thought you'd like to do a little, Sunday driving with me.
0: Why, Yak, I'd love it.
1: Okay. Pick you up about 2 o'clock. Lieutenant Flynn.
5: Hello, Lieutenant. Sergeant Tom O'Byrne.
1: Yeah, Tom?
5: Listen, maybe we got a break. The 3rd Precinct Desk Sergeant just called me. A kid walked into the station house with 12 of those Columbia Exposition half dollars.
1: Where'd he get them?
5: Well, he was on his way to Sunday school and found them in an alley behind a supermarket out there. They were all in a little chamois bag.
1: Behind a supermarket?
5: That's what the kid said.
1: Was the supermarket broken into last night?
5: Oh, we got no report of it, Lieutenant. They're not open today.
1: Well, meet me down at the garage. We'll run out there and take a look around. Right now.
6: Okay, Mary Jo. We can get rolling again.
0: Well, this has certainly been a fine Sunday afternoon ride. I thought you were going to take me out in the country for dinner or someplace.
6: I like to ride around in town, Mary Jo.
0: And what was the idea of stopping here and getting out for a walk around the grocery store and leaving me sit in the car?
6: I had a look at something in the back of the supermarket.
0: What kind of a good time do you call that? And all the trouble I went through to get away from Blue.
6: I'll tell you.

0: What, Mary Jo? I'll take it back to him right now.
1: Oh, now you're going to do me a favor?
0: No. I'm going to do Blue a favor.
2: Well, this supermarket won't be no trouble now. We did most of the work last night.
3: Yeah, Tony, and I found some of yours right under the window here this afternoon. Yeah.
2: My lucky charms. I must have dropped him last night.
4: Come on, guys, let's get inside. What are we standing here talking?
3: Okay. Here you go up, Tony. Post him up, Blue.
4: Yeah. Okay. Okay.
3: Can you get through?
4: Yeah, it's a cinch. Okay.
3: We'll go around front. Open the door for us. Come on, Blue.
4: Yeah. You sure a smart yak riding by here this afternoon with Mary Jo and taking a look?
3: The neighborhood's empty on Sunday. There's a good chance nobody even found what we did last night, so I thought I'd say.
4: Yeah, that is smart. I thought all that work last night was down the drain.
3: Nothing's ever down the drain with me, Blue. And, I want to give you a piece of advice.
4: Yeah? What?
3: I've been learning a few things about Mary Jo.
4: Yeah? Ain't she a sweet kid?
3: Like I said, we're a good combination. I don't want anything to happen to her.
4: Oh, nothing will.
3: Get all your dough back for Mary Jo, then throw her out.
4: Throw her out, but yes.
3: She's fixing to leave you, so you might as well beat it to the draw. Ah, Tony. Come on.
4: Listen, Yak, what are you talking
3: Just
4: about?
3: Do what I tell you.
4: Yep, but I...
3: Go on, get in.
5: Welcome, gentlemen. All right, get him up, both of you.
3: No, not me, you don't.
6: He's got a gun. Okay, here it is. Here's the gun. Don't shoot.
5: The next one will be right at you.
3: Now, all of you, keep him up.
7: Okay, I'm through, believe me.
5: You're through, all right. Now, go on. Get over against that wall with your partner, both of you.
3: Go on. Move.
5: Against the wall. Go on.
8: Well, Gangbusters listeners, Newark detectives, after discovering evidence of an attempted burglary, reasoned the safecrackers might return to finish the job. So they planted the Colombian half dollars where they were left and waited for the burglars to show up again. James Yak Denta received a maximum sentence of 28 years and Tony Palumbo 21 years in New Jersey State Prison. Their accomplices received lesser terms.
9: Thank you, Commissioner John B. Keenan, for this most interesting case history. And Gangbusters, congratulations to all the officers of the Newark Police Department who participated in the investigation leading to the arrests and convictions.
10: Well, it's time for our radio buff contest of the week now. 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Last week's question concerned the theme of a program concerning a United States woman senator who had succeeded her husband, believed lost in the war. The theme was, of course, Claire de Lune, and our winner, drawn from all correct entries, Mr. Alan Teed of Salem Street in Rockland, Massachusetts. Mr. Teed will soon be receiving his copy of Orson Welles' production of The War of the Worlds. Now, for your chance to win a copy of this famed production, listen closely. A daily adventure series about newlyweds ran into trouble when they had a radio child who proved unpopular. A heartrending death sequence wrote the child out of the series. Edith Davis and Les Tremaine played the couple, and this music was the theme of the program. Will you please tell us the name of this music?

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One winner will be drawn from all correct entries. 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

0: Tonight's case was dramatized by Stanley Niss and directed by William Sweets, with Anne Thomas and Ralph Bell in leading roles. Roger Foster speaking. Gangbusters is a Phillips H. Lord production.
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0: Among the various skilled trades and professions, a man unusually adept at his work is designated by that particular skill. For instance, a doctor's doctor or an actor's actor. We're very proud to be able to bring you this week a gentleman who is loved and respected not only by the fans of the country, but who in the profession of acting is known as an actor's actor. He needs no introduction because every appearance has accented the fact that he is one of the great actors of this generation. And here he is for a brief hello before we present our show. Our star, Mr. Thomas Mitchell.
1: Thank you very much, Les. You're very kind.
0: Thomas, I was very interested in your comments on the art of being an actor, and I'd like to pass them along to our audience at the conclusion of the program.
1: Of course. I'll be glad to stay after the curtain, Les.
0: All right, then, we have a date. Mr. Thomas Mitchell will return for a few moments after the play, and I think you'll be interested in what he has to say, particularly those youngsters who have an eye on a career in acting. Now, curtain going up. Places, everyone. Curtain. The curtain is up, and here's the play.

0: Shall I pour you some tea, Dudley?
1: Oh, no, no, please don't, Linda. Instead of filling me up on tea and cookies, tell me why you wanted to see me. I'm your lawyer, you know. You don't have to be hesitant with me. What's troubling you?
0: Oh, everything, Dudley. I don't know. It's just everything. The children, running the house, shopping.
1: Here, let's take one thing at a time. What's wrong with the children? Are they sick?
0: No, but they're just hard to manage. Little Susan is all right, but Richard... Well, you should have seen him the way he arrived home this afternoon. No tie on, his suit torn. He'd been fighting with a boy in the next block.
1: Well, that's not so terrible. A growing boy, you know. How'd he make out?
0: Oh, please, Dudley, be serious with me. I don't know what to do. Richard's 12 and growing fast, and Susan's 10. When John was alive, I wasn't so conscious of the children. Oh, be serious, please. I'm asking your help. What am I to do?
1: All right. I'll give you my honest advice. You won't like it, and you probably won't follow it. Linda, have you ever thought of marrying again?
0: Dudley, with John buried only yesterday, well, what would he think, even suggesting the idea?
1: 2 years is not yesterday, Linda. And if I knew John Warren as well as I think I do, he'd be giving you the same advice. Now, I haven't said anything before because I knew you were still cherishing his memory. His things as he left them, his pipe on the mantel. But the time has come when you have to look at the future, not the past.
0: But marriage. Dudley, tell me, are most men like John, or was he different? More understanding and tender than other men.
1: Linda, I'm only your lawyer. Now, John was the right man for you at the time, but he's left your life. He's been gone for 2 years. You're a different person now, even though you have been fighting off reality for these 2 years. You're alone with two growing children to bring up. You have to start from where you are now. And, of course, well, a marriage would be new and a different experience.
0: But supposing I did want to marry again, who'd want to marry a widow with two children? I'm not young. And...
1: You look as though you were still in your early 30s. And you're attractive, beautiful.
0: You're not just...
1: Oh, no, I'm not just being kind.
0: And you really think some handsome, charming man might want to marry me?
1: Yes. I most emphatically do.
0: But who?
1: Well, lots of men. There must be lots of men who would want to marry
0: him. Oh, but, Dudley, I can't just marry anybody.
1: No, you most certainly can't. The man who gets you has to be somebody.
0: And I don't know a soul who isn't already married, or too old, or too young, or too something. I do respect your advice, and I might even consider it. But you'll have to help me. How am I to find the right man?

0: Hello, Chester.
1: Hello, Chris. Say, is that Captain Storm out there?
2: That's none other.
1: Looks as though he had something on his mind.
2: He has.
1: What?
2: I don't know. But the club's going to need new carpet if he doesn't stop pacing the deck.
1: Well, we've got to do something. Look at him out there. Storm was never a deck pacer. Huh. When he had a tough decision to make, he'd just go to his bunk, light that stinking old pipe of his, and put out a smoke screen that you'd need an axe to cut your way through.
2: Yes, I know. But he hasn't had that pipe out once.
1: Well, we can't just sit here. He's floundering. And as his two oldest friends, we've got to get him back on the course. Come on, I'm going out.
2: No, no, wait. He's coming in.
1: Ahoy, Captain Storm. Come on over. Here's Commander Chris Jones.
2: Hello, Toby.
3: Hello. Oh, hello, Chester. Where you two been? Seems you're never around when I need you.
2: Captain, I have been here for the last 3 days watching you cut a path through that carpet.
3: Huh?
2: What's the matter?
1: Yeah, you look as if you've been fighting the devil for a week, and he won.
3: Come here. I don't want anybody else to hear this. What I'm going to tell you two is highly confidential.
2: Mm-hmm.
3: Sealed orders.
2: Well, of course, Captain. Well, surely you don't think.
3: Well, then, here it is. I'm going to get married.
2: Uh-huh. Good grief. Great snakes and little serpents.
3: I thought it would surprise you a little.
2: Who are you going to marry?
3: I don't know yet.
2: What?
3: Here's the situation in a nutshell. I'm retired. I have nothing to do. I have a better than a fair income and no one to leave my property to. When I'm tired of looking across the breakfast table every morning and seeing nothing but the back of a chair, I want to talk to someone, listen to someone. The only sound I hear at breakfast now is my teeth grinding on the burnt toast.
1: Well, it's a settled fact you want to marry. Now, whom do you want to marry?
3: That's the question. We've got to draw up our plans, then seek out and destroy the enemy. I mean, seek out the woman and marry her.
2: Say, I've got an idea. The captain should marry a widow.
1: Why a widow?
2: Well, he's never been married. He wouldn't know how to act. One of the parties should have been married before us, or so there'll be an experienced pilot aboard to steer the craft away from the shoals and rocks that lurk in the sea of matrimony.
3: Excellent planning, Commander Jones. I agree with you.
1: The second decision has been made. The captain will marry a widow.
2: Well, now, wait a minute. There's a hitch here. If it's going to be a widow, she might have some children. How do you feel about children, Captain Storm?
3: Two would be just about right. I'd sit at the north, due south would be my wife. 90 degrees east would be a youngster, a boy, about 12 years old, and 270 degrees, perhaps a little girl, maybe a few years younger. Then, in any direction I looked, I'd see my family.
2: All neat and shipshape. You can become a husband and father all at once.
3: Then it's settled. A widow with two children, a boy and a girl. Now we know our objective.
1: Now, look, Captain, you've got to stop halting women on the street and asking them if they're widows. We'll all be thrown in the brig or put under observation.
3: Blast it all. A man ought to be able to look at a woman and find out if she's a widow. Look, look, look. Huh? There goes one. All decked out in black. Maybe she's mourning her husband.
2: No, Captain, that doesn't mean a thing. Black's very fashionable this year. I read that in the newspaper. Now, wait, I have an idea. Why don't we advertise?
1: Splendid.
3: In the public press? Never. This is a private affair between me and my future wife.
1: All right. But that gives me an idea. I know how we can find some widows. Lots and lots of them.
2: How's that?
1: Well, we'll get the newspaper and read the obituaries. Why, there might even be some pictures of widows.
2: Uh-huh.
1: Husbands die every day. We'll pick out a likely prospect, wait a decent interval, and then...
3: Just how long an interval?
1: Oh, 3 or 4 weeks. Give her time to forget.
2: No, that's too soon.
3: That's too long. I'm not getting any younger.
1: Chris, how long do you think it takes to forget?
2: Oh, about 2 years or so. I remember once I had a ship. She was the trimmest, fastest ever built. And she was rammed by a freighter one night in the fog down in the Gulf of Lower California. It took me well over a year to get over the loss of that ship.
3: That's right, Chris. I know what it is to lose the first thing you really care about. No one. No ship. Is ever the same again. Well, let's peg the interval at 2 years. That gives us a starting point.
1: Sure, and then if we find that we need longer, we can just look at some older newspapers.
2: All right, fine. Now we're coming on the range. Let's see. A widow, about 40 years old, two children, boy and girl, and one whose husband passed on about 2 years ago.
1: Taxi!
2: Ah, look at them.
0: A whole page of widows, all arranged in alphabetical order. Mr. Ainsworth is survived by his wife and 6 children.
1: I'll try another. That's too many children.
3: Oh, here, Chester. You start at the top and make a list, and I'll do the same working up from the bottom. Then we'll start calling them.
1: Hello? Is this Dunwitty, 7492?
4: Yes.
1: Mrs. Odell?
4: Well, yes and no.
1: But, madam, I don't understand.
4: I was Mrs. Odell until this morning, but now I'm Mrs. George T. Harvey. Who's speaking, please?
1: Oh, just an old friend of Mr. Odell's. Please accept my congratulations. We're too late. She was married this morning.
0: Well, you see, they do marry again.
3: Cross her off the list and try the next one.
5: Yes, thank you kindly. I'll keep you in mind.
1: Well?
0: Cross her off. The FBI filled her husband full of holes when he tried to shoot it out with them.
5: Thank you very much.
0: Boy, she'd marry anyone, sight unseen.
1: Well, men, there's only one left.
3: Here, you landlubbers, I'll take a hand.
6: Hello?
3: Mrs. Warren?
6: Yes, this is Mrs. Warren.
3: This is Captain Tobias W. Storm, United States Navy, retired.
6: Yes, Captain Storm.
3: Well, Mrs. Warren, may I have the pleasure and the honor of calling on you tomorrow afternoon?
6: Why, I don't know what to say. I'm sure we don't know each other, do we? Oh, you mean on official business.
3: Not exactly, Mrs. Warren. You might say it's of a very personal and highly confidential nature.
6: But how could we conduct any personal business when we don't even know each other?
3: Madam, I'm flying the distress signal. I need help. You're the last one on the list. I mean, I need someone to advise me.
6: But why call on me? How did you ever come to call this number?
3: I'll give a full explanation when I see you tomorrow.
6: Oh, but I can't see you tomorrow.
3: I'll be there promptly at 1500. That's 3 o'clock.
6: Why, Captain Storm, this is preposterous. I won't. I can't.
3: Until tomorrow, then. Goodbye, Mrs. Warren.

0: And there you have it, Mrs. Warren. At the last minute, Captain Storm had an attack of stage fright. Couldn't come out, so he sent me instead to act as liaison officer.
1: I see. What's Captain Storm really like?
0: As a captain, brave, cool, resourceful. As a man, stubborn, proud, unpredictable.
1: Well, isn't it odd that after all these years he wants to marry? It's not just, well...
0: Just a passing fancy? Not if you knew Captain Storm. It took him 3 whole days to make up his mind.
1: Oh?
0: Oh, he'll get married all right. Nothing will stop him. Just let him down easy like Mrs. Warren when he asks you to marry him.
1: Oh, of course. But do you think it's wise for him to marry?
0: Well, I thought he was crazy when he first told me, but...
1: But what, Commander?
0: I've changed my mind.
1: Oh? Well, that's interesting and sudden, isn't it?
0: No, Mrs. Warren. When I first saw you, I realized that I had been crazy all these years, and that Captain Storm is a very wise man.
1: Why, Commander Jones.
2: What the devil's keeping Chris? It's almost 2400 and he's not here. I'd better telephone.
3: Now, remember, Captain, it was you who sent Chris out after you got weak in the knees. Haven't you any confidence in him?
2: Certainly. Didn't I always pick him for a difficult assignment?
3: Yes, and for some of those assignments, I sometimes wondered why you did send him.
2: Because I knew that no matter what happened, Chris Jones would always look after his own skin. I knew that if anybody came back alive from a dangerous mission, it would be Chris.
3: Well, then why worry?
2: Well, this mission isn't dangerous, but I'm just thinking that Chris still has that habit of looking out for himself.
3: Oh, here he is.
2: Where have you been and what have you been doing? It didn't take you all this time just to run out and have a look at her.
0: Ah, but she's easy to look at, Captain.
2: Fine. Well, I'm relieved to hear it. And the children?
0: They take after the mother.
2: Uh-huh.
0: I saw them at dinner. I told them you wanted to. Then she stowed them away for the night.
2: Did you sound her out? How does she feel about marrying?
3: Yes, let's have a full report on her, Chris.
0: Gentlemen, she's as trim as a racing yacht.
2: Uh-huh.
0: She's about so high, tawny hair, just the color of tassels on Iowa corn.
2: Yeah.
0: And her eyes are blue. They're bright, like jewels held in place by crow's feet. And they show when she smiles. She smiles often and puts you right on the edge of your chair.
2: Good Godfrey, listen to the man.
3: Why, I can't believe it. Chris, what happened? What did she do to you?
0: I don't know, but I feel 10 years younger.
2: Commander Jones, I'll have you court-martialed for this.
3: Morning, Chris.
0: Morning, Chester. What's burning? Is that smoke rising out of that chair what I think it is, or is the stuffing on fire?
3: That's Captain Storm's pipe.
0: Uh-uh. Something's going to happen. I wonder what.
3: Well, he's probably trying to make up his mind whether to challenge you to a duel or have you ousted from the club.
0: Pretty mad?
3: Hardly spoke to me. Oh, stand by. Here he comes.
2: Morning, Chester. Morning, Benedict Arnold.
3: Good morning, Captain.
0: Good morning. Sleep well, sir?
2: No.
0: Well, I'm sorry to hear that. I hope it wasn't that.
2: Not at all, not at all. I'm glad you found the widow so agreeable that you couldn't resist stabbing your old friend in the back. There's nothing I relish more than competition. Besides, I now feel it's my duty to rescue the widow from the designs of a scoundrel like you. You've taught me something.
0: I taught you something, Captain?
2: Yes, yes. If you want a mission really carried out, do it yourself. Now, if you two will excuse me, I am on my way to call on Mrs. Warren.

0: Ah, that's what I call coffee. Do you always make it like that?
1: Well, not so strong, Captain Storm. But I knew you'd like it that way.
0: You made it special for me, huh? How very thoughtful and considerate.
1: Oh, not at all. It was ordinary courtesy.
0: You would have done the same for Commander Jones?
1: Well, of course, if I thought he preferred it strong.
0: Well, it's an unusual woman who knows how to make good coffee.
1: Oh? Are you speaking from experience?
0: No. Oh, blast it all, Mrs. Warren. Every time I try to lead up to something, you snarl up the rigging and I have to shorten the sail.
1: I'm sorry, Captain. Just what were you leading up to? Then you didn't really like my coffee?
0: No, isn't it just like a woman to jump to a conclusion like that?
1: Well, you say you were leading up to something. And now you say that was just a stepping stone to something else. What?
0: Marriage.
1: Oh, Captain. You speak of women being illogical.
0: Mrs. Warren, I want this to happen every morning.
1: But any good cook could...
0: There's more. I want you to be across the table every morning.
1: Well, my goodness. Of all the proposals I've ever heard.
0: Just how many have you heard, Mrs. Warren?
1: Well, I've heard just lots. No, Captain, you're not the kind of a man that people fib to. Just one other proposal.
0: Your husband's?
1: Yes.
0: Not like mine, no doubt.
1: No, Captain, it was not like yours.
0: Well, 30 years ago, mine would have been different. About the time the apple blossoms were carpeting the ground in the Shenandoah Valley, I'd have taken you for a drive. There's a country lane, 6 miles out of Winchester, and I would have hired a team of sorrel horses, combed and curried until their hides were smooth as satin. A little breeze has come up, and the blossoms are falling like flakes of white and pink snow. I'd be noticing all these little things, even if I was trying to form words of love beautiful and new and so different that you wouldn't be able to say anything but yes. Then...
1: Yes, Captain Storm?
0: I'd slow down the horses. Commander was the name of one, Admiral the other. We named them according to age and seniority. Yeah, they know what to do. I could just wrap the reins around the whip and let them walk. That's strange. Strange how all the little details will come back again after 30 years.
1: What was her name, Captain?
0: Her name, too, is Linda.
1: And you proposed?
0: I was coming to that. The sorrels were walking along, their hoofs thumping against the soft ground. Linda and I had been silent a long time. I with my arm around her shoulder and she with her head resting on mine. And the words which I was praying would make me the happiest man in the world were boiling up inside of me. Somehow I couldn't get them out. As I look back now, Linda was scarcely breathing for fear any little sound would get me off my course. She was helping with her silence. Even the horses were helping. They never looked round once.
1: How perfectly charming.
0: Finally, I knew I had to say something, for my chest was about to explode. I turned and said, Linda. And she dug her head out of my shoulder and looked up at me. Her bonnet had fallen off and the ribbons were holding it. The ribbons were blue. Yes, my darling, she says. And there I was. Both the horses had stopped, I guess I told you.
1: Yes, you did. They were used to this.
0: Seemed to know, too, just how long it took. They both turned, and they were looking back at us.
1: And poor Linda, anxious and waiting. What did you say?
0: I bellowed out in a voice that jolted the buggy 2 inches off the ground. Linda, you make the best cup of coffee I ever tasted. Will you marry me?
1: And what did she say?
0: Nothing.
1: Not a word?
0: No, she couldn't. I was kissing her.
1: Oh, yes.
0: On the way back, she said I didn't have to apologize for my proposal because she knew it summed up all the beautiful things I wanted to say.
1: And when were you married?
0: The apples had turned a deep red in the valley when Linda and I drove down that lane again. It was our last. 2 weeks later, I stood at her grave and saw her lowered into the earth.
1: I am sorry, Captain.
0: Well, now I'll be going, Mrs. Warren. been a deep pleasure to call, and I thank you. I deem it a great honor if you'd permit me to call again someday.
1: Of course you may, Captain Stone.
0: Thanks, and goodbye.
1: Goodbye. And do come again. Captain? Oh, Captain Storm.
0: Did I hear you call?
1: Yes, I did. Here, you forgot your pipe.
0: Oh, so I did. Thank you kindly.
1: Yes, I noticed it right after you left, there on the mantelpiece. I know how attached men are to their favorite pipes.
0: Yes, they are. Well, thank you again.
1: Thank you. Captain, I really enjoyed having you for breakfast this morning. And I was just wondering, since you like my coffee better than that served at your club, why don't you come out tomorrow for breakfast? My two children will be back. They're visiting their aunt today. And I know they'd love to see a real sea captain.
0: Well, nothing will please me more. Thank you. And Mrs. Warren, if you'll just say the word, your children can look at a real live sea captain every morning.
1: Oh, well... Oh, I don't know what to say now. Anyhow, come tomorrow. And if the children like you as much as I do...
0: I'll be here promptly. Oh, by the way, Linda, this must be your husband's pipe. I've got mine in my coat pocket.

0: Now, here is our director, Les Mitchell.
1: And here's our star, Mr. Thomas Mitchell. Thomas, superlatives are unnecessary after listening to such a fine portrayal as you've just given. Thank you very much.
2: That was a lot of fun, an interesting story and character. You know, I enjoyed every minute of it.
1: As I said at the beginning of the program, I'm most interested in your comments on the business of becoming and being an actor.
2: Well, all I can say to any actor, young or old, is that he should avoid losing his personality. That's his main asset. He shouldn't allow himself to be forced into doing things that he doesn't understand. He shouldn't allow people to squeeze him into a mold which isn't himself.
1: In other words, the true actor is a person who brings sincerity and knowledge to the part rather than one who is content to use tricks.
2: Well, let me say it this way. An actor shouldn't be self-conscious. He should want to free himself from any restraint. You know what I mean?
1: Yes, I do, indeed. And coming from one who has so capably demonstrated his acting ability, I must say that's good advice.
2: Thanks. Say, before I leave, I'd like to thank Lorene Tuttle and the rest of the cast for their splendid work. And thank you again, Les. Goodbye, everyone.
1: Goodbye, Thomas Mitchell.
0: Mr. Thomas Mitchell was supported by an all-star cast. Lorene Tuttle as Linda, Ted Von Eltz as Chester, Hugh Studebaker as Christopher, O.J. Newworth as Dudley. There's Nothing Like a Good Cup of Coffee was written by Joseph Cochran, produced and directed by Les Mitchell, who is here also as your host.
1: Thank you for being our guest, and we hope you'll be with us next week.
0: Musical score was composed and conducted by Del Castillo. Be sure to listen each week and hear such stars as Marjorie Reynolds, Peggy Ann Garner, and many other great actors and great stories selected especially for them. Dan Desitel speaking.

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0: learned huds. Translated from ye runes by Michael Dines, and conjuring up performances from Roy Hudd, June Whitfield, Chris Emmett, and Jeffrey Holland, this tale doth tell of that noble sovereign King Arthur, and art entitled How the Quest Was Won.
1: All right, all right, knock it off. Knights of the Round Table, I, Arthur, your sovereign and liege lord, dost decree enough mooting and parley. Let us decide with a show of hands. Tis agreed, then, a 340% salary increase all round and 2 million groats in share options for me. Well, no point running Camelot if you can't get your numbers up, is there? Yes! Ah, the knights are all on my side. Lovely. What's next on the agenda, lads? Invasion of France? Massacring the Norsemen? Sir Gawain?
2: We're still having trouble with the peasants, Majesty.
1: Oh, dear.
2: They're parking their carts around the castle, blocking the drawbridge.
1: I'll tell Merlin to put down some double yellow ley lines, shall I? Now, what else? Rampaging giants? Handsome princes ensnared by evil sorceresses?
2: Well, the Camelot Residence Committee are complaining about the street lighting.
1: Well, they'll just have to burn more witches, won't they? Oh, comest on. There must be something exciting. How went your joust, Sir Galahad?
3: Well, it were right smashing, boss. I gun in hard, marked me man, and then...
1: Yes?
3: I went and broke me bloody leg.
1: What are my other bold knights? Where is Sir Kay?
2: Running his chainmail order catalogue, Highness. And yonder, noble Sir Percival is at market with his damsel. She commands him pick out a new tea service.
1: Base trollop! Does she not know it is rude to point Sir Percival at the porcelain in a public place? Oh, this art no good at all. The whole court's gone soft from easy living, lost their fighting skills. Something's alack and I wot not which. I art decided, prepare thyselves, noble company, for on the morrow we sally forth and shall scour the realm until we find that which I art without.
2: Quest, sire, searching for our goal, the Holy Grail, travelling through all manner of perils regardless of the weather.
1: So it won't be organised by Grail Track, will it? Yes. They're coming towards me now, I tell you. Come, my brave knights, all stand. Charge your goblets, raise your beavers, lean back your gorgets, loosen your vambraces and scotums. It may not be funny, but it's authentic, folks, I promise. And drain your draughts. Not so much a draught as a howling gale, that one, wasn't it? Ready yourselves, my doughty nobles. Adorn the court of King Arthur, goest in search of that which art lost. Oh, and Gawain, if you're the last one to leave the round table...
4: My liege?
1: Make sure you take the umbrella out of the middle and put it in the shed, will you? Ah, good. Well, that's my second best lance pack. My travelling shield that unfolds into a scrabble board. Steel T-shirt and cast-iron baggy shorts. In case we make it onto the beach. Now, mace, dagger, and what is this spiky ball on the end of a chain, prithee? Well, nearest enough, a privy. I just put in my AA book of the bridal way, and I'll need something to while away the cold long evenings.
5: Oh, hello, Arthur. This is a nice surprise.
1: Guinevere!
5: Gwen, if you prefer. You know I'd never minded taking a bit off for you. Oh, how long is it now?
1: Mind your own business. Nasty cold snap we've been having. Oh, I see what you mean. Look, not at the moment, old girl. One's off on a quest, you see.
5: Oh, why not have a quiet evening in Cariad? You and me, a few cans of mead. Nice boil in the bag roast ox. We can see if there's anything good on the tapestry.
1: Well, that's what they watch before the telly, eh? I'm sorry, old girl. I'm sure it must get pretty lonely at the top of this tower, not knowing what to do with your nights.
5: Well, none of them has complained so far.
1: All alone in this big bedroom. Just those suits of armour around the wall.
5: Oh, yes, sorry. I keep forgetting to send the empties back.
1: Gramercy and Aunt Spudkins. I watch the very resolution, if faith. It doth prick me most keenly.
5: Oh, there's nice for you. I think.
1: You shall ride with us. I'll just pack a few things from your wardrobe. Now then, kirtle, muff, couple of wimples. Looks like Madonna's bra, that. And, what's this in the corner? Dressing gown covered in zodiacal signs, stars and crescent moons. I like it.
4: So do I. Not a lot, but I like it. Arthur, this is unexpected. Pick a card, any card.
1: Merlin, what are you doing in Guinevere's wardrobe? Again.
4: My liege, in pursuit of my eldritch arts of necromancy, I am off to be found where base mortals cannot comprehend. Wielding my mighty wizard staff.
5: Little wand, more like.
4: Pursuing a vengeful banshee. Hunting a disgruntled pixie. Looking for a bit of...
1: Nookie. So it's official business, eh? Good show. Carry on. Thou hast our blessing.
4: And that's what I call magic. Now, if you'd shut the door, I'll disappear.
5: Hold hard.
4: What, again?
5: We art all journeying the length and breadth of the realm on a mighty quest, staying in naught but rude and primitive lodgings.
1: Yes, that'll be the worst bit, putting up at quest houses. And you, Merlin, you shall accompany us.
4: Me? I'd love to help, but I'm expecting a delivery of sun-dried bat's eyes any day now. And I'm getting short of five-pointed stars.
5: Pentacles.
4: It's true, I tell you. And then I've got to...
1: I'll brook no gainsayance. We mount at dawn, canter over the drawbridge, gallop wildly to the water's edge, and there, upon my frisk and bucking stallion, I fancy I shall retrieve Excalibur from the Lady of the Lake.
4: How so?
1: Well, she said she'd have it ready Thursday.
4: Sounds quite straightforward, sire. I don't see why you need me along.
1: It's not plain. I don't mind all that riding, cantering and galloping.
4: Eh? Oh.
1: But I'll need you to mix up something for when I get the trots, won't I?

0: Ah, back at the lakeside again. If faith, but this place has changed.
1: You ought never have allowed them to build that out-of-town shopping centre.
0: No.
1: Just we go in. I want to check out the sale at Avon, Lady of Shalott.
0: Brave knights, advance. Set your steeds careering.

0: Ye shall proceed no further. Your mad career is at an end.
1: Just our luck, a critic.
2: Stand aside, sirrah. I am your king.
0: Je cannot help that, Tush. Je suis Lancelot, Lancelot du Lakeside. And it's more than my job's worth to let you stay us here.
3: Shall I cast a spell, Arthur? Turn him into a frog?
1: I think his parents beat you to it.
4: No, there's only one thing for it.
1: That's the trouble with this armor. It takes you ages to get your wallet out, doesn't it?
2: Here, Merlin, take this and place it on the horses that we may leave them where we wilt, impervious to the attentions of yonder saucy knave.
3: What is it, a crafty charm, an enchanted rune?
1: No, a disabled parking sticker.
0: Bah, pah, and pshaw! You are too clever for me, mon brave. I know when I am, how you say, licked. Lancelot would fain join your company of knights. He is chivalrous, courageous, a fierce and fearless fighter.
1: Yes, and?
0: Here is a large donation for your questing campaign fund.
1: Arise, Sir Lancelot. That sort of thing could only happen in the Dark Ages, you know.
5: Oh, look, Arthur. A hand sticking out of the water.
1: It's Excalibur. I'll just reach in and take it. This place of yours has got terrible rising damp, hasn't it? Yes, all right, I've got the ticket somewhere. What? VAT? I'm not registered, love. Magnus Excalibur. Oh, right in the scutum. Blunt end first, you fool. What? Yes, oh yes, have a nice day to you too.
2: See how Excalibur glistens in the light. Nothing can get near this keen blade. It is untouchable. Lancelot, draw your sword.
0: You would test my weapon against Excalibur?
1: No, I want to get this covering off. The Lady of the Lake's flipping shrink wrapped it again.
2: Come, knights, on with our search.
1: Gramercy, it is good to ride through the great forest once more. The trees press so close that scarce one beam of light may penetrate. Moss and lichen bedecking the hoary oaks, gnarled roots and branches tangled with the briars and creepers that reach forth and ensnare the unwary traveller. 'Tis so dim and thick, no wonder they call it Forest Gump. What say you, Merlin, before they really come towards us?
3: That we should have turned off at that Avalon happy banqueter. I'm sure this isn't the bypass, you know. Look at this place. Who knows what terrible beasts lurk herein? The deadly lizard basilisk, whose glance so freezes mortals that they cannot act to save their lives.
1: And all end up in Australian soaps, yes.
3: Or the unwelcome snake cockatrice.
5: Doesn't sound that unwelcome to me.
3: The ghastly hippogriff, half horse, half griffon, followed by the tragaluff, half goat, half stag. Or worst of all, the unearthly
1: Lloyd Webbergriff. Half man, half hamster. Followed by the writs and an apology. But
2: I fear no beast nor man while I wield Excalibur. Ever since, as a mere stripling, I drew it from the stone and became king.
3: Indeed, my liege. I remember the day well.
2: Ah, me too.
3: Friends, and I mean that most sincerely, folks, I'd like you all to give a big hand once again for today's contestants on Junior Opportunity Knocketh. We had Uther of Wessex and his performing phoenixes. Get well soon, Uther. Now, followed by young Sir Percy and Sir Edward's very wonderful impressions. Now, who could forget... their dragon caught in a cat flap. Truly wonderful, I want to tell you. Then there was a Lady Fifi to Tangiers, a damsel, three sequins, and a unicorn. And, of course, young Arthur Pendragon, who pulls embedded swords from stones. And now, folks, the moment you've been waiting for. Tonight's winner on the clapometer, and therefore the sole and rightful heir to the throne of England, is... Ernest Postlethwaite, the man who bangs his head with a tin tray in time to music. Truly one.
6: Yes, I remember. And us rogues have been a bit iffy about democracy ever since.
2: How now, Merlin? We are arrived at the edge of the great forest.
3: What exactly do we seek, Arthur? Some fount of regal wisdom?
0: Or perhaps it is the deadly foe which I may battle for, Your Majesty. Show you with what fire and fury we French fight.
6: No, it's not a concern of the British lamb. I can't not describe it. It's something to do with my destiny.
3: Then maybe it lies yonder in Glastonbury. See, they are hosting the great revels and festival.
6: Nay, we go not to that sinful place. 'Tis naught but rides, pleasure, and free love.
5: Oh, there's lovely. Wait for me.
0: My liege, the queen's horse has bolted. She must be chased.
6: And if she can't be chased, be careful. Venerable Bede, 330 A.D. Come then, my lords, to Glastonbury Fair. Already it seemeth I can hear the distant, monotonous chanting of the ancients.
3: Oh, no, their book is status quo again.
0: A merry revel, my liege. 'Tis good to exercise our knightly skills. Yet your trophies show you have bested me.
6: What, these 12 goldfish in a plastic bag? A trifle. I was going for the crystal amulet studded with pearls and opals. Either that or the kiss-me-quick helmet, I'm not sure. These crowds, there seem naught but varlets with long straggly hair, beards, spouting mystical rubbish.
3: The Glastafarians, my liege. It's natural they should be drawn hence by a place so steeped in the magic arts. And the beer tent, of course.
6: Yes.
3: There is much of wonder to see here. Art thou going on the Glastonbury tour?
6: No, thanks. I don't like coach trips.
2: I shall join my subjects at their merrymaking and learn how they amuse themselves.
0: It's my understanding they have booked the famous formation ploughing team.
6: The Red Harrows?
2: Look, it's better written on a piece of vellum, that one, but there we are.
6: Merlin, fashion for me a cunning disguise. I would fain pass unrecognized amongst the throng.
3: At once, my liege. All righty, pick a card. Any card? Is this your watch, sir? I just cut the string so. A quick twirl from the lovely Debbie McGee, and behold, that's magic.
6: A big badge that says I am not the king. Ah, past those breathless carousers, prancing around and tying each other up. It's either a maypole dance or a Tory backbencher's day out. I can't make up my mind. What's this tent here? Soothsaying, necromancy, and independent financial advice. Mayhap herein, I may find that which I seek. Ooh-ah. Yes. That was an ad-lib, that. Ooh-ah. Tis gloomier in here than an EastEnders omnibus. Ah, I see the clairvoyant hag. I'll cross her palm with silver. There. Well, speak, witch. What is my fate?
5: The breath of the dragon shall fill your nostrils with foreboding.
6: They're not going to run those Listerine adverts again, are they?
5: That which you desire is not to be found by looking.
6: I should do it with the lights out.
5: The big house of glass shall attain the goblet.
6: Crystal Palace for the cup! Not with Ronald G. Nodes in charge, I'm sure.
2: Tell me more, tell me more.
5: Auntie Mavis's pension book is behind the carriage clock in the scullery. Your lucky number is 34.7. That which you seek is to be discovered.
0: My liege, oh, praise heaven, I have found thee. You must come as at once. The knights of the round table are in desperate confusion.
6: They've not been trying to follow the plot, have they? No chance. Silly Lancelot, I come. What ails my chivalrous lords?
0: Sir Kay has uttered the wild accusations against Queen Guinevere, charging her with falsities.
6: Nonsense. Guinevere has very real it is. Oh, I see what you mean. Right. We must straightway hie us hence. I fear there needs be a mighty trial by combat.
0: A joust, Majesty? But I art thy champion. 'Tis my right to battle Sir Kay. Why needs fear you that?
6: It's not obvious. Two strapping men trotting around a field waving their weapons at each other. What? What'll happen if Peter Tatchell gets to hear about it? Thank you.
5: fine day for the joust, Arthur. There art nothing I like better than having a good tourney done for me.
6: I'll warn the Boy Scouts. Now, look at the size of that crowd.
5: And all year to watch brave Sir Lancelot fight in for my honour.
6: Which is more than you ever did, I want to tell you. It will be a fierce combat with many wounds, much blood and severed limbs. I have to order the court painter to record it.
5: For posterity.
6: For a Benetton poster. Hark! The herald proclaims the combat.
7: Your Majesties, my lords, ladies, and gentlemen, yeomen and yeomen.

0: My lords, ladies, and gentlemen, yeomen and yeowomen, peasants, serfs, bonded servants, social security scroungers, unwashed layabouts, shiftless single mothers,
1: yes,
0: absent fathers, and worthless dregs who are to burden on your betters.
2: Sounds more like the Mail than the Herald, doesn't it? There's a 30-year-old topical for you there, folks.
0: We are meet this day to witness a mortal combat between Sir Kay, Riding, Toshiba, Panasonic, Cornhill Insurance, Microsoft, and Sir Lancelot on dubbing. This will be a good, clean, no-holds-barred contest featuring lances, spears, pikes, axes, maces, swords, and daggers. If wet, in the church hall.
3: Oh, look, Arthur Bach. Sir Lancelot in his shining silver armour. Do you think I should give him a favour?
2: Oh, no, you don't want to tire him out before the big match, do you?
4: Ah, you mean it's a token of yours that he could carry some small item of clothing?
3: My dress, for example.
2: Not that small, no.
4: Lancelot! Art thou ready? Full well, my liege.
2: Good on ya.
4: May God be with thee today, and mark well the kingly counsel I dost vouchsafe thee.
5: My liege.
2: Take a dive in the third. I bet the crown jewels at Ladbrokes on an early result.
6: And you'll join us here at the customary ground in time for the afternoon's play. And it's a lovely sunny day. And the score so far stands at Guinevere 534, not caught out yet. And the covers are off. And I must say the groundsmen have done an excellent job with the green sward. Apart from that boulder in the middle. I suppose we could always ask Arthur to pull the stone from the sward. And while we've got a moment, I'd just like to thank Mrs. Morgana Fay for a most excellent poisoned apple cake. Richie had some earlier, and I don't think he's going to wake up for 1,000 years. But is there something going on? Oh, yes, young Lancelot, bowling along from the pavilion end, appears to have taken a slice at Sir Kay. And he's out. Well, Kay's head certainly is. Right out of the ground. One for the record books there.
3: Lancelot, my brave French hero. See how he deals with that angry crowd.
2: Yes, I'm not sure he should be drop-kicking them in the chest, though, are you? This could cause a riot. Merlin, can you calm the mob?
7: All right, consider it done, Majesty. A few simple words and they are pacified, dreaming of pleasures to come.
3: A calming spell? Some opiate vapour?
7: Not quite. I just gave them a hot tip on the result of the next big match. When Arthur shall battle the infamous ghastly creature of Wessex.
4: Ah! Not that. Then I am doomed. Those scarlet talons, ear-splitting cries, foul vapours that attend that scrawny neck. This creature is beyond me.
7: My liege, even with Excalibur, you fear the dragon of Wessex?
4: Dragon? Oh, thank heaven, I thought you meant Wessex girl. Why must I fight as this dragon?
7: Cut back, sire. St. George has been laid off. You're on job share.
4: Ah.
3: And hast thou not heard, Arthur? It terrorizes the populace, preying upon their maidens.
4: Then I have naught to fear. The pathetic creature must be weak from hunger.
7: Why so, my lord?
4: Hast thou ever been to Wessex? You'd starve before you found a maiden there, I tell you.

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2: You had the curry pasties as well, did you?
3: Oh, Arthur, aren't you frightened at having to battle such a terrifying beast?
0: Nay, Guinevere, for havest not I my stout red and white shield, my purple and yellow surcoat, and most important of all, my brown armor. 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
2: Cave?
0: Aye, canst thou not see it? With the wisps of smoke issuing forth, the white stalagmites and stalactites around the entrance, and to prove it worthy of a king, a red carpet leading in. Funny, I've never seen a forked red carpet before.

0: This Wessex is an eldritch inhospitable place, my liege.
1: Lancelot, speak it sooth, Arthur. It hath filled me with a most uneasy feeling.
2: Oh, I warned you not to have the curry pastures and scrumby, didn't I? But it's a cold night. Draw closer to the flames. Who's there? Speak, or I'll disembowel, eviscerate, and slice you limb from limb. We take neighborhood watch very seriously around here, you know. Oh, it's you, Merlin.
3: Arthur, Lancelot, Guinevere, mind if I warm my old bones by the fire?
2: I'd rather you put them back in the grave where you found them, personally.

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1: Oh, the dragon!
2: Now, so it's Merlin, Aedas, Merlin, Merlin!
3: Typical magician knows exactly the right moment to disappear. Not for it. I must slay the beast with Excalibur.
4: My liege, before you do combat, sign this parchment that your wounds may swiftly heal.
3: What's this, some pact with the devil?
4: Sort of. It's an application for Bupa.
1: Arthur, my hero, let me clasp you to my bosom. Mm. Hold you in my arms one last time. Thou knowest I'd do anything for you.
3: Really? How about fighting the dragon, then? It is upon us. Those hills, the heat, the bell, unearthly noises.
5: Well, excuse me. Oh, strap up. Must lay off them vegetarian virgins. No.
3: Foul fiend, thou hast laid waste to the land, flattened whole villages, despoiled beauty spots.
5: I know, it's a good number working for the Department of Transport. All them protesters shouting, chaining themselves to rocks, going on hunger strike.
1: Don't you eat them?
5: I can't abide fasted food. I prefers the ones in carts. Always been partial to meals on wheels. At my age, you get a bit picky. I mean, I am 5,000 years young, you know. I can remember when the Christmas bonus was just a tenner. Still is, of course.
3: Enough, final banter. Come, beast. Right? I must slay you. Stand back, Lancelot. I know you desire to help, but...
6: Is this far enough?
3: How about you, fiend?
5: Well, whoa! Oi, stop poking me with that sword. I'm an endangered species. I would savage you with me fangs, but that armor gets right behind me plate, mush.
3: Then prepare to die, foul worm, or get back to your infernal pit.
5: I can't. It's been closed down.
3: Oh.
5: Here, couldn't we chat about this over a nice cup of tea? Whoa!
6: You have slashed his head off. The beast is down.
5: Well, let's just say I'm not chuffed about it. Oh, strap up. I'm going. Ah.
3: Oh. Richard Clegg is a National Theatre player.
1: Arthur, my hero, you have saved the people of England. Never again need they groan under the tyranny of a cruel, capricious dragon.
7: Unless they decide to vote her in, of course.

0: Knights of the Round Table, our quest is at an end. Behold the dragon's hoard. It contains the very thing I have so long sought.
1: Bravo, my liege!
2: Fellow knights, let us salute our most puissant king with hearty claps on the back.
0: Hey! Oi! You could have taken your gauntlets off first, couldn't you? Now, if I may grasp my long-lost treasure.
3: Here thou art, my liege. The Holy Grail.
0: That bauble, fire net. Thou hast them 5 groats off in Ratners.
2: Then this, Majesty, the keys to the lost city of Atlantis sunk beneath the waves.
0: Cast them hence. What care I if the city has gone down again? This is what... this is what I have so long sought. Let behold it.
4: That, Arthur? What art it? A small weapon, a tiny dagger?
0: Canst thou not see? It's a can opener.
2: Can opener, Majesty?
0: Yes, at last I can do that which I has been unable to do these last 5 solstices. Get this flaming suit of armor off and get to grips with Guinevere. Come here, the wench.
4: Oh, not now, Arthur, but I got a headache.
0: Oh, it's always the same.
3: All right. That was the ancient and mystic spell, Crowned Hoods, woven by Michael Dines, and bewitching Roy Hudd, June Whitfield, Chris Emmett, and Jeffrey Holland. The enchantment was broken by producer Richard Wilson.
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0: The Irene Dunne, Fred McMurray Show, with Irene Dunne as Susan Armstrong and Fred McMurray as George Harvey, editor and ace reporter, respectively, of the Hillsdale Morning Star. Well, as usual, things are happening around the editorial offices, and as usual, they concern Susan and George.
1: Susan, I want you to listen to this.
2: Throw it in the basket, George. I'll check it for spelling after lunch.
1: Agreement. Between Susan Armstrong, here and after referred to as the party of the first part, and George Harvey, here and after referred to as the party of the second part. Whereas the newspaper institution known as the Hillsdale Morning Star...
2: Stop right there, George Harvey.
1: Here and after referred to as the party of the second part...
2: If this is another scheme on your part to become a partner in this newspaper, the party of the first part says no.
1: 50% of the stock and an equal voice in the business. That's all I want. Now, just sign here.
2: No, George.
1: You're an after referred to
2: this
1: as...
2: This is my newspaper. My father left it to me because he believed in me, and I'll make a success of it if it kills me.
1: You've been looking rather peaked lately, Susan.
2: Everybody else says I look better than I ever did.
1: No deal?
2: No deal.
1: I quit.
2: Go to lunch.
1: I resign.
2: Have a nice sedative with your dessert.
1: I'm on a diet.
3: Hey, boss, there's a guy out here claims he's done nothing.
4: I don't claim, I am.
3: Well, anyway, here he is, folks. Give him a big hand.
4: Beat it, kid, before you get the back of my hand. Hit the grit. I'm looking for the editor of this rural rag.
2: I am the editor of the Hillsdale Morning Star.
1: And Hillsdale, population over 80,000, is the county seat.
4: I happen to be Shock Powers, next middleweight champion of the world.
2: Well, I'm sorry, Mr. Powers, but we don't print rumors.
4: Last week, your paper said I had a cream puff left.
1: Well, you don't look like a man down to his last cream puff.
4: You don't look like a man, period.
1: What? Well, get a load of this. Look out.
2: George!
4: Always right at me, Willie.
2: George! Oh, George. Oh, why did you hit him?
4: A chunk of beef like that, it's a challenge.
2: Well, just don't stand there. Get some water from the cooler.
4: I don't slug people unless I'm in the ring. But he was going to hit me.
2: You thought?
4: Self-defense.
2: George. George. Say something. Give me that water.
4: He'll be himself in a minute if that's something to look forward to.
2: Give me that cup.
4: You don't like this sports editor.
2: He isn't a sports editor. Somebody else wrote that story about you. George. George, can he swallow this water?
4: Maybe we ought to cut it with something.
2: Oh, you think you're so terrific. I just hope that champion knocks you out next week.
4: You want to bet?
2: No. Oh, he's opening his eyes.
4: Proves he's got muscles in his eyelids, anyhow.
2: George, are you all right?
1: Yeah, I'm okay. I can get up now.
4: You want to keep your shoulder up, your chin down, and your opinions to yourself, you swivel chair athlete.
1: Next champion, huh?
4: Comes Thursday.
1: Sucker puncher, huh?
4: In your case, yeah.
1: Okay.
2: George!
4: Boy, that baby jab with his chin.
3: Morning, ma'am. Something I can do. Whoa.
5: I'm looking for Shock Powers. Is he in there?
3: What if he is? He's aging. He must be at least 25 of these a day. Now take me. Young, ambitious.
5: I'm looking for him.
3: Oh, allow me.
5: Shock, honey, I've been waiting for... Oh, no, Shock.
4: Hi, hon.
5: Shock, what happened? Please, drink this water, George.
4: He threw his fist at me.
5: Oh, Shock. May I help, please?
2: Thanks, I don't think I need any help.
5: Oh, he's coming, too.
1: Hit him again, Georgie boy. Knock him shivering.
4: He's right on asking for it.
5: I really think you'd better take Shock out of here.
2: Well, you take Shock out of here. He's your boy.
4: I want to go with you.
2: Well, I don't want to go with you.
4: I can make it worth your while, sister.
2: I'm not your sister, and there's nothing you could say that could be of the slightest interest to me.
4: You're a newspaper woman, aren't you? A story's a story, isn't it?
2: Well, I've got to stay with George.
5: Oh, please, let me take care of George.
2: Well, I don't think I...
5: No, I owe it to you.
2: All right. Come along, Shock. This better be a story we can use on the front page.
1: Susan.
6: I'm not Susan.
1: You smell so sweet.
6: Well, thank you, but I'm still...
1: You're half the stock and a voice in the voice of... Susan, what have you done to your hair?
6: I'm not Susan.
1: Then what have you done to you?
6: I'm Priscilla Henry, Shock Powers' girl.
1: Oh. Oh, and when we traded punches, did we trade girls, too?
6: You're wonderful.
1: Oh, thanks. Where's Susan?
6: Oh, she stepped out with Shock.
1: Stepped out?
6: Mm-hmm. He's going to give her a story, probably.
1: Oh. What do you mean, probably?
6: Well, you never know about Shock. He's quite a fellow.
7: And I see his canary convertible isn't out in front anymore.
1: A canary convertible?
7: And many's the canary. It's converted.
1: Oh. Oh, it has it? Well, leave Shock Powers to me. I'll murder that bum.
2: And then it started to rain. Pick up the fancy car. You couldn't raise the top.
6: No reason for you raising yours, Miss Susan. Here, get this warm dressing gown on you. There you are.
2: The impudence of that power is keeping me away from work all day long.
6: All work and no whirl makes Sue a dull girl.
2: It was not a whirl, Patience. I just went out with him because he promised me a story. Huh. Never was a whirl. Didn't even get the story. Whirl. Whirl. Ah, a whirl.
6: It goes round and round, and if it goes enough round, somebody gets KO'd.
2: Uh-huh.
6: Oh, this Shock Powers isn't bad. Oh, I'll answer the door. Are you expecting company?
2: No, not at this hour.
1: Good evening, Patience.
6: Oh, it's you.
1: Will you announce me to Miss Armstrong, please?
6: Miss Susan, it's Georgie boy!
8: Come in, George, come in.
1: Susan, where have you been? I've been looking for you all day. I was even going to call the police.
2: Oh, now, George, you know I've been very good lately about staying out of jail.
1: Well, what about that yellow jaundice convertible?
2: Well, what about it?
1: I hope you had a jolly time.
2: I thought we were just going to wait in Shock's car until... what's her name? Priscilla came down. But instead of that, he drove away with me.
6: Excuse me, Miss Susan.
1: Oh, sure, but... sure. He drove away with you. Sure.
2: Well, now, see here, George.
6: Miss Susan, please. I want...
2: Patience, patience. I said you were excused.
6: Yes, but what do you want me to do with these muddy shoes you wore home?
2: I'll take care of them later. Thank you, Patience.
6: You're ever so much obliged, I'm sure.
1: Muddy shoes? Muddy shoes?
2: Muddy shoes? Stop, stop, stop. From you, it sounds like baby talk. Muddy shoes, muddy shoes, muddy shoes. A nice long walk in the rain is good for a girl's soul.
1: Yeah. Yeah, sounds awful good to me. It brought a lot of color into your cheeks. You know that, Susan?
2: I'm just angry, that's all.
1: Angry? No, at me? Well, not at me.
2: Well, a little, yes.
1: I'm sorry, Susan. You know how it is.
2: I think so, George.
1: My jalopy, his big, powerful $6,000 convertible.
2: Oh, it's transportation.
1: Yeah. That dress you're wearing, it's transportation, too.
2: This?
1: Yeah, it sure sends me. I've never seen it before, have I?
2: Oh, it's a house coat.
1: Oh, I didn't notice it.
2: You see, my dress was drenched.
1: Well, that's rain for you, isn't it?
2: My hair. Just look at it.
1: I am looking at it. Susan, did you ever look at a person you've known a long time and begin to see a stranger there? Things about the eyes and the mouth and, well, things you never saw before. There's a stranger there. It gives you a queer feeling.
2: I don't know. I don't think I've ever done that. No. Why?
1: Well, I look at you that way sometimes.
2: Like now, perhaps?
1: Yeah, like now. And when you don't think I'm looking at you in the office.
2: And what do you see?
1: You.
2: Oh, no stranger.
1: Yeah. You're always you somehow.
2: That may be because you know me better than we both think.
1: Yeah, maybe.
9: I got it!
1: Well, somebody better get it before it drops in there for a double.
2: Hello.
10: Miss Armstrong, this is Clifford.
2: Clifford? Do I know a Clifford?
10: Better known to the trade as Shock Powers.
2: Oh, I'm glad you're better known to some people.
10: Look, I'm feeling pretty ashamed of myself after what happened today.
2: I should think you would be.
10: I'd like a chance to apologize and to, well, tell you something. You know, something important.
2: Yes, so you say, Mr. Powers.
1: Powers?
10: It's on the level, Susan.
2: You may call me Miss Armstrong.
1: Is that Palooka first naming you?
2: Oh, hush, George.
10: Is that cornball reporter bothering you?
1: Give me that telephone.
2: George, stop it.
10: Susan? Miss Armstrong?
1: Hello. Is that you, Punchy?
10: Shut up, Stanley. Go find Dr. Livingston. He's lost someplace in Africa. You get lost likewise.
1: You listen to me, Rosin Pants. The pen is mightier than the sword, and the press is mightier than the left hook.
10: I'll bear it in mind. Now, let me talk to your employer, office boy.
2: George, give me that telephone.
1: I'll take it. It's infested with prize fighters anyhow.
2: Hello? Shock? Where were we?
10: The story, remember? How about lunch? Tomorrow at 1:00.
2: Well, all right. I'll meet you in front of the office.
10: Check. Bye, girl.
2: Goodbye.
1: You made a date with that assassin.
2: He wants to tell me something. And I'm newspaper woman enough to smell a story.
1: That isn't story. That's gymnasium number 5.
2: To me, Clifford is merely a curiosity.
1: Clifford?
2: Mr. Powers. the next middleweight champion of the world, he thinks.
1: Clifford. On the level, Sammy, that's the cauliflower's name.
3: You ought to be able to murderize anybody by the name of Clifford.
1: You know, Sammy, you've got a certain psychological point there.
3: Plenty of sleep, fresh air, exercise. You could kill him.
1: Sure. Former star fullback like me. Sammy, just feel these thigh muscles.
3: Granite.
1: Feel these biceps.
3: Ow.
1: Not so hard.
3: Well, a little training and sparring and you'd be in the pink.
1: Yeah. Sammy, do me a favor. Telephone Ed Chalmers at the Businessmen's Athletic Association and tell him to call me back after 5.
3: He said after 5.
1: Use the phone in the other office, Sammy. I'll take this.
3: He in the golden gloves.
1: Morning, Star. George Harvey talking.
9: George, this is Priscilla.
1: Who? Oh, Shock Powers' girl. How are you, Shock Powers' girl?
9: Well, alone in a strange town. Shock isn't having lunch with me for some reason. I sort of hoped you'd fill in on this short notice.
1: Oh, well, no, Priscilla, I've got to work. I'm sorry.
9: Oh, you've got a date with Susan, I suppose.
1: No, I do not have a date with Susan. Shockster.
9: What?
1: Sure, I'll have lunch with you.
9: Oh, wonderful. Pick me up at the training camp?
1: Right.
9: 10 minutes?
1: Right.
9: Wonderful. Bye.
1: Right. And a left. And a right. And a left. And a right.
2: You know, Shock. May I call you Shock?
11: Shock is what I'm currently being called. Currently, get it?
2: Oh, you're so witty.
11: I spring it once an hour on the average.
2: You know, you don't impress me as being a prize fighter at all. That's a compliment.
11: Well, I'm not just a fighter. I'm a businessman. Fighting's a business, and I run it like a business. Making people hate me is part of my business.
2: Well, you seem to be doing very well.
11: Good enough. Editors pan me. I love it. A pick fights with them, in fact. What happens?
2: Powers by a knockout.
11: Right. The fans jam the arena when I fight, hollering for my blood. Doubles the box office. Fattens my cut, see?
2: Is that what you wanted to tell me?
11: Yeah, but I wouldn't tell anybody but you.
2: Oh. I've never known anybody quite like you, Jock.
11: I've never known anybody quite like you.
2: Jock. I want to do something that I've never done before in my life.
11: Yeah?
2: It concerns you.
11: Well, go on, honey.
2: Shock, I want to bet money on your fight.
11: Oh.
2: I believe so much in you, and it's for such a good cause. You see, if I win, I want to buy the children's hospital an iron lung. You are going to win, aren't you?
11: The odds are 2-1 against me, but what's odds? Honey, you put every nickel you can scrape together on me because I'm going to win that fight for you.
2: You'll be champion.
11: The king.
2: For me.

0: Now back to our two stars, Irene Dunne and Fred McMurray, and the second act of our story. The two main wheels of the Hillsdale Morning Star, Irene and Fred, Susan Armstrong and George Harvey, are grinding out their day's coffee. George is grinding rather slowly.
1: Now, I don't have to stand for this. I'd rather hire a wagon and sell watermelons.
2: Quiet, George. I'm trying to check this coffee.
1: These typewriters, why am I issued a lobster trap to work on?
2: There's nothing at all wrong with that typewriter, George. You're just in a temper, that's what it is.
1: I have the evenest disposition in this office, and you know it.
2: You've had a mad on ever since you came in this morning.
1: Yeah, ever since you came in this morning late.
2: Well, I missed the bus.
1: Your bus? What happened to your car?
2: Well, I haven't any car.
1: Well, what happened to it?
2: Well, I sold it.
1: You sold it?
2: Economic stabilization.
1: Oh. And another thing. Where was my paycheck this morning? And where was everybody else's paycheck this morning? This is the day we're supposed to get paid, isn't it?
2: You'll get paid. You'll get paid.
1: Yeah, well, what about my lunch? How am I going to borrow money from Sammy if he doesn't get paid? I noticed you're eating well.
2: And what brought that on, George Harvey?
1: The way you've been carrying on with his shock powers.
2: Carrying on?
1: Yeah.
2: Those are fighting words, Junior.
1: Lunch, dinner, supper, dancing, movies, come late to work, knock off early. You look awful.
2: What about you and that blonde Venus you've been dating?
1: Priscilla?
2: Priscilla. You're never at home anymore when I phone.
1: Well, I could be at the club playing some handball or skipping some rope, couldn't I?
2: Oh, skipping some rope. How sweet.
1: You're not jealous of a little black rubber handball, are you?
2: Jealous? Oh, dear. Excuse me. I'm late for lunch.

0: Okay, okay, all right, that'll do.
1: Enough on the punching bag. Now a little shadow boxing and a half-mile jog around the track. You can hit the showers for today. How's it going, boy?
2: Great, Ed. Feel like $1 million, tax-free.
1: Oh, you're in shape, George.
2: I never felt this good even in college.
1: You'd have been a good rugged heavyweight fighter if you'd have started on time.
2: You really think so?
1: I know it. Say, how you betting on the fight Thursday?
2: My dough's on the champion.
1: I don't know. That Shark Powers is a rugged boy.
2: No? My 50 to your 25 on the champ.
1: That's a bet.
2: I'll tell you what. I'll show you. Make that an even dollar to your half.
3: Penny for your thoughts, Mr. Harvey.
2: You're shopping for a penny's worth of powerful poison, kid. What I'm thinking would kill a regiment.
3: Boy, you've sure been going around lately with a chip on your shoulder.
2: Yeah, you've been going around with a chip between your shoulders.
3: Miss Armstrong's sure been going around with a chap on her hands.
2: I see you've been practicing making funny remarks in front of the mirror again.
3: Just commenting on life and love.
2: Yeah. Here, comment on this piece of copy I just wrote and don't know what to do with.
3: Shock Power is merely middleweight challenger, now supposed to be training for his bout at the arena tomorrow, is training on soft music and subdued lights, when it's hard fists and calcium lights he ought to be concerned with right now.
2: Yeah. Bit of chit-chat for the keyhole trade, I thought. What's the matter with it?
3: You're grinding an axe in our paper.
2: Do you expect me to take Shock Power's insults lying down?
3: Well, that's the way you've been taking them, but flat.
2: Yeah? Well, I'm changing all that.
3: Oh, you invented a way to fall down vertical.
2: All Mr. Powers has to do is get just that much on a line.
3: You're making awful thin lips, Mr. Harvey.
2: Except if Shock gets on a line. Then I make fat lips on him.

0: general idea.
1: He must have gold, gold. Oh, I'm rich, I'm rich.
0: Yeah, like a church mouse.
1: But I am rich. I had my money on the champ, and the champ won. I'm rich, I tell you.
0: I thought you bet on Shark.
1: No, that prize clown. I'm rich, George. You're

0: The reason I'm calling you, George, is to tell you how sorry I am about everything that happened. But there's a real good explanation, honest. Please come down to the office and... George? George? Are you there? George? Operator, we're cut off. Operator? Operator?
1: All right, hang up, sister.
0: Who are you?
1: You watch this door, Gawk. Max, take the other door.
0: I ask you men who you are. What do you want?
1: The phone's dead, sister. We killed it.
0: What's this about?
1: About keeping shock powers out nights, breaking his training. Fighter's got to keep his mind on his work if he wants to keep his pants off the rosin. The champ didn't knock shock powers out in the first round last night. You did.
0: That's the silliest thing I ever...
1: Shut up. Now, we're not kidding, sister. We know you had a lot of money on the champ. Rooting for powers, betting on the champ. That's bad manners. You can get your knuckles wrapped with a ruler.
0: But if Shock wants to have dinner with me now and then, that's his business.
1: It's our business. We had a big stake in Shock last night. The wad was on powers to win. You were taking all you could cover on powers to lose. What kind of dame are you, playing a pal to lose?
0: He's not my pal. I've got a pal.
1: You let Shock take you to dinner?
0: Well, he can take it off his income tax. Entertaining the press. And I'm glad I made him lose. It'll teach him not to go around punching my favorite reporter. Now, you three sinister characters just crawl back in your whodunit movie roles and stay there. Go on. Scat. Well, go on.
1: Not the silencer, Max. Half the time it won't work.
0: Now, wait. It's all over.
1: Just so you know it.
0: No, I mean, Shock's learned his lesson now, and he'll know better next time and make even more money for you.
1: Yeah. Hey, come up close, Max. The body muffles a shot, will you?
0: Well, look, if anything happens to me, people know it was on account of Shock Powers.
1: That's right.
0: And they'll know it was because he lost.
1: That's right.
0: Well, do you want that?
1: So it won't happen again, yeah.
0: But
1: Max?
0: You wouldn't shoot a woman.
1: Max would.
0: Well, now, wait. Just a moment. Just time out. Now,
2: Susan, we were cut off and I've been...
0: George, be careful.
2: Hey, what is this?
1: Close the door, Melonhead.
0: Don't start anything, George. The one there called Max has a gun.
2: A gun? You got a license, Max?
0: Max. Max with an X.
1: Marks the spot where the body is found. Hey, you better take Melonhead first, Max. Muzzle in his ribs to muffle a shot.
2: Oh, hey, stop.
1: Wait
2: that.
1: For a streetcar to go past, Max.
2: What's this all about, Susan?
0: Shock Powers. They say he lost the fight on account of me.
1: Yeah, she says so, too, so we're all agreed on that, okay?
2: What's it worth to you boys to call this thing off?
1: We ain't trading.
2: Well, this is a newspaper office. The press all over the country won't like this. They don't like anybody clubbing us around.
0: No, if you hurt us, they'll blame Shock.
1: Yeah. Why, he's clean. We're the dirty kids. I believe this is your streetcar, folks.
2: Oh, now listen, boys. This gets you nothing.
1: Ready, Max?
2: Susan.
0: Oh, Shock, come in. Shock, come in and welcome.
3: What's the idea, Conrad?
1: They took us, didn't they?
3: That's what I hear tell.
1: But she made you lose and bet against you, didn't she?
3: I didn't realize it until last night. I've been having my eyes opened.
1: There she is, Shock.
3: Why'd you do it, Susan?
0: Anyone who takes a punch at... A defenseless reporter has to deal with me.
3: But you made me lose and you bet against me. That's two things you did.
0: Well, you took two punches at poor George here.
3: You really like funny face here, don't you? Let's have the gun, Max.
0: Don't you dare hurt George with that gun.
1: Hey, look, maybe just a little friendly pistol whipping, huh, Shock?
3: The gun, Max. Thanks, Max. Fall down, Max.
1: Hey, Shock, whose side are you on anyway?
3: Come on, Georgie, let's clean house.
2: Yeah.

0: Boy, did we stiffen him, eh, Shot?
1: Nice little workout, Georgie. Yeah.
2: Look at this office. Just look at it. And no tornado insurance.
0: All the cops had to do was roll him into the paddy wagon. You came in just in time, Chalk, old boy.
3: Yeah.
2: The early bird catches the worms, they always say.
3: Yeah. Lucky I retired early last night.
0: Yeah. First round, huh?
3: You ought to explain it, Jughead.
0: Hey, now, wait a minute.
3: For you, Miss Armstrong, just because I helped you butcher those goons, don't get the idea I like being played for a sucker.
2: Well, I don't like strangers punching my reporters.
0: Incidentally, I don't like it either.
3: I only beat up on Conrad's mouth because I don't like being a good business proposition to mugs like that. So don't get any ideas. I'm nobody's good thing, see? Nobody's.
0: Are you referring to Miss Armstrong?
3: Collapse, chowder brain.
0: That does it.
2: But no, George.
0: That does it. I've been waiting for this.
2: George, he's dynamite.
0: A good big man is better than a good little man any day.
2: George!
3: He jabs with his chin faster and harder than he did before. He must have been training.
2: Oh, George.
3: He must be in shape.
2: George, are you hurt? Say something, George. Speak to me.
4: 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Not an equal voice in the business. Stock in the paper. Equal voice in the business.
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0: Susan, how does this sound to you?
1: Terrible. Let's hear it.
0: The stunning first-round KO of Shock Powers in Thursday's title go at the arena won't be held too much against the Shocker. He made the mistake of thinking he could burn the candle at both ends and still last the fight. It won't happen again, Shock. We're with you to a man.
1: George, what's that saying about burning the candle at both ends, huh?
0: Well, it's just a manner of speaking.
1: Oh, a manner of speaking.
0: Yeah, a figure of speech. Signifies let's live.
1: Oh.
0: Susan, how about dinner tonight? By candlelight, huh?
1: Convince me.
0: Well, I know a place where they have U-shaped candles for burning at both ends. What do you say?
1: I'm convinced.
2: Irene Dunne and Fred McMurray will be back next week in another exciting comedy adventure in the gay new series, Bright Star. 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
8: And Mummy Higgins, the little daily habits of your life partner will sometimes get on your nerves. That is the way it is with Mummy this morning. She's a little out of sorts, and she gives Daddy an annoyed glare as he sits at the breakfast table reading his newspaper and crunching his toast.
9: Lancelot! Huh? Every single morning you munch your toast and read your newspaper. Can't you do anything different?
10: Different? Well, I could munch my newspaper and read my toast.
9: Very funny. Honestly, Lancelot, your manners in general are becoming deplorable. The way you embarrassed me last night at the Kunkels when they passed the taffy.
10: Embarrassed you?
9: Lancelot, if one doesn't like taffy, one throws it away. One doesn't wrap it in one's handkerchief.
10: One does if one's bridge work is stuck in it. Vera, why are you picking on me?
9: Oh, it's these irritating things you do.
10: Listen, you didn't mind my habits when you married me 20 years ago. In fact, as I remember, you were pretty happy when you snagged me away from little Lila Mae Cornwall.
9: Lila Mae Cornwall, you're always throwing that woman's name up to me, and I'm getting sick of it. You should have married that stupid-faced hussy.
10: Listen, Lila Mae was a sweet girl. Besides that, she had a beautiful face and a gorgeous figure.
9: Well, then why did you marry me?
10: Because you were different. There was something different about you that I...
9: I know very well what you mean. You think you'd been better off if you'd have married Lila Mae.
10: That's not true. Our marriage has been wonderful.
9: Well, you're not happy.
10: I've never been happier in my life.
9: It would have served you right if you had married that southern hussy. She probably turned out to be a nag. She always did have a mean streak in her.
10: Mean streak? That's not true. Don't you remember when her father had his leg broken? She went to work and supported him?
9: Well, why not? She was the one that broke it.
10: You know very well it was an accident that she tripped him.
9: That's right. Go ahead and defend her. all you've ever done since we've been married is to hold her up as an example of what a wife should be.
10: Well, she probably could set an example for you. At least she'd have been twice as understanding as you are. Oh, I'm going to work. Goodbye.
9: Well, that does it. I'm going to blow up Lancelot's illusion about that woman once and for all. And I know just how to do it. She's probably fat and homely by now. Yes. Yes, Lila Mae Cornwell is going to be invited here for a little visit.
11: Oh, boy, Daddy. This is fun. You never took me to a railroad station before.
10: Yeah, yeah. Let's sit over here where we'll be able to see Miss Cornwall's train arrive.
11: Why is she coming to visit us, Daddy?
10: Oh, because of a silly plan your mother has in mind. She hopes Lila Mae will have developed into a sharp-tongued hag. And that'll make me keep my mouth shut about her from now on. Oh, I can see right through your mother.
11: Oh, gee, maybe she ought to wear a petticoat.
10: I didn't mean it that way. Your mother shouldn't do a thing like this. It's ridiculous. Your mother loves me.
11: Yeah, that is ridiculous.
10: I mean, it's a ridiculous thing asking Lila Mae here for a visit, just to show her up to me. After all, I love your mother.
11: Did you almost marry Lila Mae instead of Mommy Daddy?
10: Yes.
11: Did you?
10: And it's a long story.
11: I want to hear the story. I want to hear it, Daddy.
10: Well, all right. There's time before Lila's train comes in. Ah, Snooks, this goes back to when your daddy was a young and handsome man.
11: Boy, this goes back a big long way, doesn't it?
10: Never mind that. I was the most dashing bachelor in Birmingham. In fact, on Sundays, I'd put on my long pinstripe coat and top hat.
11: Mm-hmm.
10: And when I walked along the street, all the girls would turn and look at me. 'Twas obvious why.
11: Yes, you forgot your pants.
10: Stop interrupting me. So being handsomer than any young swain in town, it was natural that I was after Lila Mae, who was the prettiest girl. And believe me, I was courting her with gusto.
11: Who did she look... who did she like? Did she look better than...
10: Who did she look better than who?
11: I got balled up in the line. Who did she like better? Whee!
10: Like better?
11: Yeah, who did she like better? You or Gusto?
10: Oh, stop with those silly interruptions. One night at a masquerade party... Well, it was given for a new girl who had just moved into town.
11: Uh-huh.
10: That girl was going to be your mother.
11: Already?
10: Ah, I'll never forget it. I was standing by the punch bowl drinking a glass of punch when the time came to unmask. The moment I saw your mother's face, something happened inside of me.
11: You got sick to your stomach?
10: Yeah. No, no. Your mother was very attractive. As I offered her a glass of punch, a little voice inside me said, "That is the woman for you."
11: Who was the little voice?
10: It wasn't anybody.
11: Maybe it was Gusto.
10: The voice didn't belong to any person. It was just an imaginary voice that I thought I heard.
11: You heard an imaginary voice?
10: Yes. Now, is there anything else you want to know?
11: Yeah. What was in that punch?
10: The point is that I felt I was in love with your mother.
11: Uh-huh.
10: However, I wanted to make sure, so I went out with Lila Mae, too.
11: Yeah?
10: Well, those two women practically fought over me. Each of them wanted to marry me more than anything else. And small wonder.
11: Yeah, because you were the handsomer than any young swine in town.
10: That's swain. Well, that's about the whole story. Your mother got me and Lila didn't. It was just a case of luck.
11: Yeah, Lila Mae was lucky all right, huh?
10: Oh, is that so, Smarty? Anyway, I've been a very good husband to your mother, and we've been very happy.
11: Yes?
10: Why, certainly. I've given your mother affection, a nice home, nice clothes to wear, and in return, she's given me children. Boy, what a dirty end of the deal I got. Well, come on, let's go out on the station platform. Lila's about due.
11: All right, Daddy. Oh, boy. Look at all the trains, Daddy. Is that Lila's train over there?
10: No, no, that's a mail train.
11: How can you tell?
10: Don't be silly. There's different kinds of trains. That one's for mail. That one over there is for baggage. And that one there is a milk train.
11: A milk train?
10: Yes.
11: Let's milk it.
10: Don't be absurd.
11: I want to milk the train.
10: Now stop it.
11: Daddy.
10: Now let me find... Say, isn't that the super chief over there? Yeah, that is Lila's train. Come on.
11: Daddy, you seem kind of nervous-like.
10: Well, who wouldn't be? Meeting an old girlfriend I haven't seen for 25 years.
11: Well, what do you look like, Daddy?
10: Oh, I'm afraid very much like your mother expects. Lila always did have a tendency to be plump. She's probably spread all over the place by now. So just look for an old hen.
12: Lancelot! Oh, Lancelot! Ooh, I'm over here!
10: That's Lila's voice. Oh, there she is at the other end of the platform. Holy mackerel!
11: Yeah, and your hen turned out to be a chicken.
10: Yeah, look at those drumsticks. Snooks, I think your mother is going to be in for a big surprise. Just sit down and make yourself at home, Lila. Vera should be back any minute.
13: Oh, Lancelot, I'm so happy to see you again after all these years. You know, you're just as handsome as ever.
10: Oh, Lila, you'd say so even if you didn't think so.
11: Yeah, and he'd say so even if you didn't say so.
10: Strokes.
13: Oh, don't scold the lion, Slot. She's shown up is the darnest little girl.
11: I shown up is.
10: That'll do, Snopes. Oh, Lila, talking to you again brings back old memories. We really did some crazy things together, didn't we?
13: Oh, yes. Remember that party when you drank the champagne out of my slipper?
10: Yeah, remember how I choked? You'd left the Blue Jay corn plaster in there.
13: Oh, Lancelot, your laugh is just the same as it used to be years ago. Your teeth even flash the same way.
11: Same flash. Different teeth.
10: Snooks, why don't you run outside and play?
11: I don't want to go outside and play.
10: Then just be quiet. Ah, yes, Lila. Those parties were really something.
13: Oh, I'll say. Remember that joke we always used to tell together?
10: What was that?
13: Well, I'd say, Lancelot, I just love Southern chitlins.
10: Oh, yeah. And I'd say, boy chitlins or girl chitlins?
11: I think I'll go outside and play.
10: Anyway, run along.
11: Goodbye, Daddy. Goodbye, Miss Cornball.
10: That's Cornwall. Run along. Oh, some kid that is, Lila. Annoying, but I love her.
13: Yes. You seem to be very happily married, Lancelot.
10: Oh, I am. But tell me about yourself, Lila. Did you ever get married?
13: No, I didn't, Lancelot. I guess I should have married you when I had the chance. You were such a romantic man. Remember that time in school? You had me meet you one night behind the handball courts. Oh, how bright and clear the moon shone down on the courts. And there we were. Do you remember, Lancelot?
10: How could I forget? I beat you 21-7.
13: I don't mean that. You kissed me for the first time.
10: Lila, you're standing awful close.
13: The kiss was a little bit like this.
10: Lila. Mm-hmm.
13: Oh. Mm. There. That was just for old time's sake. Well, now I'll run along upstairs and unpack. See you later, Cone Pone.
11: Hmm. Oh, Daddy.
14: Huh? Snooks, how long have you been standing there? Did you see,
11: Some kissing, huh? Come on.
14: Snooks, this was all a mistake.
11: I bet that's what Mommy will say when I tell her.
14: Oh, no!
11: Oh, yes!
15: Hey, Snooks.
11: Yes, Mr. Wilson.
15: I see you have a most attractive house guest.
11: That's Lila May, but she ain't a house guest. She's Daddy's old girlfriend.
15: Your Daddy's old girlfriend?
11: Mm-hmm.
15: That must be nice for your mommy.
11: Oh, it's nice for my Daddy, too. Mommy says Lila May's the girl my Daddy should have married.
15: Uh-oh, I think your Daddy's in trouble.
11: Uh-oh, I think you're right.
15: Now, look, Snooks, there must be something I can do to help your Daddy out of this tight spot. This calls for action.
11: Yeah, let's give him a tum.
15: You mean he's suffering acid indigestion? Poor Mummy Higgins. She invited Daddy's old flame, Lila May Cornwall, for a visit, figuring Lila would be fat and homely by now. Ah, but Lila turned out to still be quite an eyeful, and now Mummy is really unhappy. Then to make matters worse, Snooks walked in on Daddy receiving a friendly kiss from Lila. Well, here's a worried Daddy working on Snooks a short time later.
16: Snooks, listen to me.
11: I'm listening.
16: How about that kiss? Don't you see, sometimes something you see isn't what you saw at all, but only what you thought you saw. And what you thought you saw, you really didn't see because you're only seeing what you thought you saw. Do you understand?
11: Do you?
16: Certainly. Well, maybe I could explain it better. What I mean is, well, for instance, did you think I was kissing Miss Cornwall?
11: Yeah. Who do you think you were kissing?
16: That's not what I mean. The point is that you're wrong. You see, I wasn't kissing her. She was kissing me. There's a big difference. Now do you understand?
11: Yeah. Say, Daddy, I wasn't in school today.
16: What? Did you play hooky again?
11: Oh, no. I was around. The school never showed up.
16: Very funny. But it's not the same at all. Miss Cornwall kissed me because, well, because she hadn't seen me in years. And once she used to feel that way about me.
11: What way?
16: The way your mommy feels about me.
11: You mean Miss Cornwall couldn't stand you either?
16: Oh, stop. Your mommy loves me and I love your mommy. Why, we're crazy about each other.
11: Yeah.
16: Crazy.
11: Yeah. You drove each other that way, huh?
16: Be quiet. The point is, we do love each other. And your seeing Miss Cornwall give me that harmless, friendly kiss could start trouble between us.
11: Oh, I see. You don't want me to snitch on you.
16: Oh, don't be silly. I just think it would be better for all concerned if you kept your mouth closed.
11: Why?
16: I just told you why. Who have we been talking about? Who'd misunderstand the whole thing? Who'd get wild with anger at me? Who, in a stupid rage, might do something to wreck our entire lives? Who, out of her mind with jealousy, might resort to some desperate measure? Who, I'm asking you, who? Who are you bawling about?
11: It ain't me.
16: Of course it ain't. I mean, it isn't. It's Mummy. Now, are you going to keep your mouth closed about that kiss?
11: Yeah. What do you give me if I do?
16: Good heavens. Now you've become a blackmailer. All right, here's a dime. Will that keep your mouth closed?
11: Well, it's still open and a little on one side.
16: Very well. Here's a quarter.
11: Yeah, that closed it up all right.
16: Good. Then it's settled.
11: Daddy?
16: Yes?
11: I can still talk through my nose.
16: What?
11: Sorry, but that's how it is.
16: All right. How much will it take to keep your nose closed?
11: One or two nostrils.
16: Oh, what's the difference?
11: Well, if you only take one, the nose could still leak out.
16: I'll take them both. How much?
11: Well, my left nostril is a quarter, and my right one is 35 cents.
16: Well, why is the right one more expensive than the left one?
11: It ain't stuffed up.
16: Oh, fine. Well, now I trust you are satisfactorily bought off. And you'll not breathe a word of any of this to your mummy?
11: No, Daddy, I won't.
16: All right, then. Beat it.
11: Goodbye, Daddy.
17: Oh, hello, Snooks. What are you doing in the kitchen?
11: Oh, just sniffing around, Mummy.
17: Oh, you sure you're being a good girl?
11: Oh, sure. I'm being so good, I may even sprout wings like a little bit of angel.
17: Well, that's a sweet thought.
11: Yeah. Then I'll be able to fly around and drop rocks on people's heads.
17: Oh, fine. Well, I better attend to that fancy dinner we're having for that friend of ours, Lila Mae Cornwall. I think I'll take a look at those five squabs I have in the oven.
11: Oh, the five squabs are fine, Mommy. I just looked at them. They're fine. All four of them.
17: Now, I know I better look at them.
11: I think I'll go and play with Harvey Kunkel next door.
17: Just a minute. You stay right where you are, young lady. Now, let me see. One, two, three, four. Snooks, what happened to that fifth squab?
11: I don't know. Maybe he ran off.
17: Ran off? And what's the gravy doing on your chin?
11: There's gravy on my chin?
17: Yes.
11: The nerve of that squab. Why, he must have run across my face making his getaway.
17: Now, Snooks, we're going to have no more of this sitting. Now, you're going to be punished for this and good. No money for movies on Saturday and no allowance for candy.
11: I don't care. I got 60 cents, see?
17: Why, Snooks, where did you get all that money?
11: From Daddy for keeping a secret from you.
17: Keeping a secret from me? You tell me what it is this minute. Do you hear me? This very minute.
11: No. I took 60 cents from Daddy, and I won't break my promise.
17: All right, I'll give you 60 cents, too.
11: I won't.
17: 70 cents.
11: Nope.
17: All right, a whole dollar.
11: Mommy, are you forgetting my promise?
17: No.
11: Well, I am. Hand over the dollar.
17: All right. Now, let's hear the bad news. What did he do?
11: Well, I saw him and Miss Cornwall kissing and...
17: Kissing?
11: Oh, but it wasn't his fault.
17: Oh, what a fool I was. I invited that woman here. Imagine, I'm practically asking that woman to break up my home. Oh, what am I going to do? What am I going to do?

0: here. Imagine, I'm practically asking that woman to break up my home. Oh, what am I going to do? What am I going to do?
1: Well, you could pay up that dollar you owe me.
0: Oh, what a fool I was. Oh, what a fool.
1: Gee, she seems upset about something.
2: Hello, Vera. Where's Lila?
0: She left. She was called home suddenly.
2: Oh, really? Who called her?
0: I did.
2: Huh?
0: Yes, I really did it for you, though, Lancelot. I know how tired you are when you get home from work at night. And then to have to kiss the both of us.
2: Kiss the both? Oh, my gosh. Snooks's nose must have leaked. Look, Vera, I can explain the whole thing.
0: And I don't want to hear it. Do you hear me? I'm through. Take that!
3: Vera, tell me something.
0: What?
3: Before our marriage, did you ever box professionally?
0: Oh, Lancelot Higgins, get out of my sight!
2: Kunkel, forget about our being neighbors. All I want now is your opinion as a lawyer. I think my wife's leaving me. What do I do?
4: Well, my experience tells me that she'll undoubtedly change her mind and stay. Therefore, there's only one thing to do in the meanwhile.
2: What's that?
4: Celebrate while the news is still good.
2: Oh, stop being funny. I happen to love my wife, and I think she's serious. Look, Kunkel, how can I get her to listen to reason?
4: Well, a kid can always bring two parents together. Why don't you get Snooks to help you work on Vera's emotions?
2: Snooks? Why, that little monster's the cause of all this.
4: Oh, you just don't know how to handle her. You should apply psychology. That's what I do with my son, Harvey. He's got a good little mind, and I appeal to it.
2: Well, what if it doesn't work when you appeal to his mind?
4: Well, then I still apply psychology. Only a little bit harder and a little bit further down. He's got a good little bottom, too.
2: Oh, nothing ever seems to work with Snooks. Why did I ever have children anyway?
4: Oh, come now, Higgins. All of us sooner or later get the urge to have little ones running around the house.
2: If I ever get that urge again, I'm going out and buy some mice.
4: Now, wait a minute, Higgins. There must be some way of appealing to Snooks.
2: Wait, there is. The kid's on a big money kick right now. I'll offer her a dollar to help me get Vera back again. See you later, Kunkel.
4: Good luck, Higgins.
2: All right, Snooks. Let's go in and don't forget what we rehearsed. Now, pour it on.
1: I will, Daddy.
2: Oh, Vera. Vera.
5: Leave me alone, dear. I never want to see you again.
2: But I just came to say goodbye to you and Snooks. That's all.
5: Goodbye?
2: Yes. I'm going. As you want me to.
1: Oh, Daddy, don't go. Don't leave me. I need you. Mommy, don't let my daddy go.
5: Well,
2: She's weakening, Snooks. Keep it up.
1: Oh, Mommy, don't let Daddy go. A child needs a father. I will grow up wild with no father to guide me, to keep me from playing hooky, to make me do what's right, to... Say, why don't we let him go? Oh, yeah. Please, Mommy, I love Daddy, and you love Daddy, and even Daddy loves Daddy.
2: Oh, brother.
1: No, Daddy.
2: Oh, Vera, let's stop being silly. Let's kiss and make up.
5: Well, I...
2: Oh, come on, darling.
5: All right, Lancelot. All right, dear.
1: Oh, Mr. Conkle.
6: Oh, hello, Snooks.
1: The old money I got for getting Mommy to take my daddy back.
6: Wow, $2. Say, you drive a hard bargain. Your daddy told me he was only going to give you $1.
1: He did. The other one's for Mommy.
6: Mommy? What for?
1: For getting Daddy to come around to be taken back. Yeah.
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Thank you very much, Fats. 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Edith Wright with Tommy Dorsey's Clambake 7 in 1936. From April 1935, we heard Henry Allen and his orchestra, Chew Berry on the tenor, Dickie Wells trombone, I'll Never Say Never Again, again. Up next on the big broadcast, an Erno Rappé Lou Pollock collaboration, Weston Vaughn, Guy Lombardo, his Royal Canadians, 1927, and Charmaine.

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Two songs written by Lou Pollack. First, Charmaine, Wes Vaughn, Guy Lombardo, and his Royal Canadians in 1927. From February 1929, Red Nichols directing the Louisiana Rhythm Kings. They included Glenn Miller and Fud Livingston. That's a plenty. Lou Pollack, he wrote that back in 1914. That was his first big hit. He was born in New York City June 16th, 1895. Had success writing songs until just before his death in Hollywood. January 18th, 1946. Al Dubin lyrics. The trombone of Dickie Wells, Gene Cardos and his orchestra, the clarinet, baritone sax, and singing of Clarence Hutchinrider, ukulele Ike, Cliff Edwards, Lou Pollack, and your requests, all on tonight's big broadcast on 90.7 FM, WFUV, New York. 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Me? I'm Rich Connett, a youth and handsome star of the big broadcast, a program for the old and the old at heart. And if you're listening for the first time this evening, welcome to the big broadcast radio family of the air. Bob Hope turned 98 last month. Here's a song that he and Shirley Ross performed in the picture, Thanks for the Memory. Harry Sosnick's orchestra recording in Los Angeles in 1938.

0: the cozy chair,
1: picking on a wishbone from the Frigidaire. Two sleepy people with nothing to say,
0: and too much in love to break away.
1: Do you remember the nights we used to linger in the hall?
0: Yeah, Father didn't like you at all.
1: Whatever happened to him?
0: Remember the reason why we married in the fall?
1: To rent this little nest and get a bit of rest.
0: Well, here we are.

0: early life, and too much in love to say goodnight.
1: Here we are. Gee, don't we look a mess?
0: Lipstick on my collar.
1: And wrinkles in my dress. Two sleepy people by dawn's early light. And too much in love to say goodnight.
0: Here we are, crazy in the head. Gee, your eyes are gorgeous.
1: Yeah.
0: Even when they're red.
1: Hmm.
0: Two sleepy people who know very well
1: they're too much in love to break the spell.
0: Do you remember the nights we used to cuddle in the car?
1: Uh-huh.
0: Watching every last fading star.
1: And remember, the doctor said your health was under par.
0: And you, my little snooks, were ruining your looks.
1: Well, here we

0: The Connoisseurs, crooning with Roger Wolf Kahn and his orchestra, November 1932. And it don't mean a thing. On clarinet, Artie Shaw. He turned 91 back on May 23rd. Before that, an Al Dubin, Harry Warren song from the picture 20 Million Sweethearts, Fair and Warmer. Dick Powell with Ted Fiorito's orchestra in 1934. From 1938, we heard Bob Hope and Shirley Ross and a Hoagy Carmichael song, Two Sleepy People. Bob Hope turned 98 in May. I'm Rich Connedy, and this is The Big Broadcast, Sunday nights 8 until midnight on WFUV New York. 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Coming up at about a quarter to nine, Crooner's Corner with Connie Boswell, Bob Crosby, Lee Morris, and Clarence Hutchinrider. And about an hour after that, quarter to ten, songs about Measures of Time.
1: You know, cats have minds of their own. 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

0: Once upon a time there was an engineer.
1: Choo-choo Charlie was his name, we hear.
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19: Hello, I'm Abby Titmuss, and I make £1 million a year being photographed trying to do up my bra. Unsuccessfully.
17: But that aside, it's been a bad week. 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
18: Each week we bring you genuine news stories from around the world. Tales of bad luck in Baden-Baden, ill luck in Illinois, rough luck in Ruffalo, while in Crapstone...
17: The two Ronnies are making a comeback. So what Hugh says is true. Our stories are all true. 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
18: And who knows, your story could end up as the Uber Bad Week, the mother of bad weeks, the celebrity Love Island of the Week's Bad Week stories, to which we will award this week's unique talking prize.
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17: And joining us today as we heat up the turkey twizzler of trauma in our Jamie Oliver Canteen of Calamity. Welcome, dinner lady Sue Perkins.
18: The man who taught Jamie Oliver to swear, Toby Longworth.
17: And the man who's twizzled more turkeys than anyone, Mitch Benn. And, of course, as ever, not forgetting sitting outside in a white van that's failed every EU toxic emission test going, and that's before the engine switched on, it's our man with the sound effects, Van Man.
18: Oh, yes, Van Man, the mixmeister of the sound effects LPs, a man capable of producing any sound, no matter how bizarre or extraordinary, using only a bicycle pump and his own thighs.
17: Yes, Van Man. Now, give us the sound, please, of a typical member of the Conservative Party trying to choose their next leader.
18: Ah, no, you see, Van Man, that was, of course, the sound that emanates from 10 trillion mobile phones across Britain. And this is what the crazy frog is actually saying, translated for us from crazed amphibian into English.
4: Look at me. Look at me. If you ever wanted to know what a chav looks like, look this way now. My chav phone is ringing.
17: Now, I think perhaps we possibly ought to get on with...
4: Section one.
18: Steve, it's you up first.
17: It's me up first. OK, right, here we go. Van Man, crank it up. Right, yeah, there we go. It's Louie Louie by the Kingsmen. It was recorded in 1963, and it was immediately noticed, even in those days, that you can't actually hear the lyrics. Go on, have a go. Understand work, can you? It's like listening to John Prescott underwater. Which is not something I'd advise. Now, of course, it's very often the case that you can't hear lyrics properly. There are many instances of this. You may remember the rumour that the Police sang about Sue Lawley, or Jimi Hendrix asked us to excuse me while I kiss this guy. But there are many others, courtesy of a very fine website, which contains lyrics people thought were the right lyrics when they were children. I'd love some of these. Some of them are very fine indeed. For example, one person confesses that as a child, they heard this. People love bagels. And they thought it was People Love Bagels. Somebody was perfectly prepared to admit on this website that they honestly thought that Will Smith would have gone to all the trouble of recording a track with a chorus that went... Kick a chicken with it.
18: Sounds fair enough. I would have done that.
17: However, for some reason, the most misheard song of all time on this site seems to be La Isla Bonita by Madonna. You may remember that this moody little number went like this. Last night I dreamt of San Pedro. Now, that line was heard around the world variously as Last night I dreamed of lumbago. Last night I dreamed of some Play-Doh. Last night I dreamed of some weirdo, and the rather politically incorrect, last night I dreamed of some Dago, which, of course, is not a Madonna lyric. It's the title of Robert Kilroy Silk's first single. But this brings us back to the daddy of them all. Now, you see, if you listen closely, you'll actually realise it's impossible to work out what any of the lyrics are, which meant, in the 60s, that people assumed they might be rude. So rude, in fact. This is true. The FBI spent two years, investigating whether or not the lyrics of Louie Louie were obscene. And they finally delivered their verdict. And brilliantly, their verdict was, and I quote, that the lyrics were...
20: unintelligible at any speed.
17: Which, interestingly, is the same description they now use about Donald Rumsfeld. It seems that the lyrics were completely indecipherable, so the band were let off any prison sentence, much to the relief of one of their members at the time, who said... Now, you'd think that'd be the end of it, but no. Just recently, very recently, the mythical obscenity of Louie Louie came back to haunt the marching band of McCord Middle School of Benton Harbor, Michigan. Now, they planned to play Louie Louie at the weekend's Grand Floral Parade as part of the local Blossom Time Festival. But they were told that they couldn't because of the raunchy lyrics. Now, the thing is, the lyrics may be obscene, but here's the point. The marching band of McCord Middle School only play instrumentals. So the authorities wanted to ban an instrumental version of a song whose lyrics you can't hear anyway. A spokesman said...
21: Don't!
17: Now, I know what you're thinking. You're thinking, what on earth would a marching band version of Louie Louie sound like anyway? Well, fortunately, Van Man can show you. There you go. Well done, Bear Man. He found that. That is actually the Rice University Marching Owl Band, who are going to get some PRS and have heart attacks. Anyway, band members and parents complained that it was too late to learn another song. It might have three different chords in it. And eighth grader Loris Martin said,
1: "It's really stressful trying to come up with new songs for the band."
17: Yes, that's a problem Oasis have been struggling with for 10 years.
1: We're trying to learn the songs from last year. But some of us weren't in the band last year. I was at the clinic.
17: To be fair to the American authorities, which I don't want to be, but I have to admit that, you know, if a song is obscene, then the fact that it's just an instrumental version isn't going to stop the lyrics popping into your head.
4: And now a special treat. The Year 3 Recorder Ensemble will treat us to a version of Relax by Frankie Goes to Hollywood. Sorry, everyone.
17: So that's my candidate, the instrumental Louie Louie Band of Michigan, USA.
21: My go now.
17: Yes, Hugh Dennis.
18: Now, just out of interest, have you ever received a letter from your bank like this?
22: "Dear sir, according to our records, you have exceeded the agreed overdraft limit on your account. We have charged you a £25 administration fee for dealing with this matter." "Yours sincerely, P. Smith, branch manager and head of Echo."
18: Thank you, Toby. Very good. But banks can be petty, small-minded, officious, and they generally don't get or deserve much sympathy, which is why when I read this story, I was surprised to find myself feeling sorry for one, because occasionally banks have customers who drive them mad. One such is Janice Araujo, a resident of Rio de Janeiro, who this week took on HSBC. Janice was so outraged when HSBC lost some of her money in the savings account during a transaction that she decided to sue them. The case was heard this week by a judge, and for Janice, the result contained both good and bad news. The good news:
23: "In this case, there seems little doubt that the fact that Mrs. Araujo's money was lost is the fault of the bank. I therefore find in favor of Mrs. Araujo."
18: And the bad news:
23: "I will, however, only ask the bank to reimburse the amount that caused her to launch this expensive legal action, the exact amount that was lost from her savings account."
18: That being?
23: 10 pence.
18: 10 pence. Janice took the world's second largest bank to court in a case lasting 2 years to get back 10 pence. I know, save your pennies, save your pounds and all that, but how petty is that, as Mr. Scrooge himself said of Janice.
24: What a tight game.
18: So there you go, that's my candidate for being a loser in spite of winning. Yes, it's Janice Araujo of Rio.
17: Now, fresh from her triumph conducting the recorder ensemble, we go to Sue Perkins.
18: A rather prim Sue Perkins.
4: Yes, that's right, that's me. Fan Man, could you please bring us down and give us some of that good old-time religion? Hallelujah. The church. The only place in the world that will openly admit that its organ needs repairing. It's a sad fact of life in Britain that despite all of its apparent wealth, the Christian church just always seems to be desperate to raise money. It's brassic, and this isn't just a modern phenomenon.
25: "Sire, as head of the Christian church, I beg of ye, we need funding for our crusades to reclaim the holy lands from the barbarian Turks and smite the unbelievers. We must tax the people to raise money for weapons."
26: "No, we cannot tax them anymore. That was one of my manifesto pledges. Instead, by royal decree, I declare that in order to raise money, we shall have a bring and buy sale next Wednesday week."
4: The church is rather old-fashioned when it comes to money-making schemes, but that could be about to change, actually. And to find out why, we head to Germany. Come on, we always wheel that out, Van Man. That's just lazy. Come on, try again. "In a moment of crisis, you have to be..." Oh, it's David Hasselhoff. Oh, you can hang a wet donkey jacket off my nipples now. Oh. Oh. Oh, David. It's been a very bad week for traditional Christianity because a church in Hamburg's finally managed to bring Christian fundraising into the 21st century. The St. Petri Church has set up its own website, and instead of selling the usual jumble, bric-a-brac or tea and biscuits, it's selling these.
19: Yep, mobile phone ringtones of popular hymns. That's so my favourite, that one. Great. Electronic version of We Plough the Fields and Scatter. For £1.40, worshippers can... Shut up! Worshippers can download one of 5 popular hymn tunes. The church is doing it to raise money to fund, wait for it, the restoration of another organ. And if this is the alternative, then frankly, they can't raise the money quick enough. Church musician Thomas Dahl is confident that the religious ringtones will succeed in a competitive market, saying...
0: They are melodies that have been popular for centuries.
19: Yes, although after turning them into ringtones, that's probably about to change. Right, now it's time the year the Christian church turned to the power of the ringtone to raise money. And now they have, we can expect presumably other religions to jump on this bandwagon. If you're a Buddhist using a mobile, do you get your credits from a previous life? Probably not. And then a ringtone for Satanists, signifying that truly they are the purveyors of all sin and evil, who stalk the earth, creating mayhem, misery and destruction in their wake. No, my candidates have forgotten this. Traditional Christianity, thank you very much.
17: There we go. That's our first batch of Bad Weeks. And as usual, it's up to Van Man to decide which one of those is going to go through to the audience vote. Van Man, which did you like from that lot? Decipherable Louis goes forward for...
19: The Worst Week of the Week Award, awarded weekly on a week-by-week basis.
17: Which means now it's time for...
19: Section 2.
17: And we begin with you.
18: And now, Van Man. Guess which country we're going to now, ladies and gentlemen. There's a clue in the song. Yeah, now, it's been a bad week for Theo Morris, a brasserie owner from Brisbane. Although it's been a bad several weeks for most of his customers, because Theo had a visit from the Environmental Health this week. He got fined £12,300. A hefty fine, but then a hefty offence, because the inspectors found... Yep, they found a dead rat under the serving counter of Theo's brasserie. Now, to be honest, it's not that rare a thing to find if you've watched The Life of Grime. In some places, the dead rats aren't just under the serving counter. They're on the serving counter in a succulent chili sauce. No, I've eaten there. But what made the fine particularly big was the fact that although Theo knew it was there, he hadn't actually bothered to clear it up. Well, it wasn't just that he hadn't cleared it up. It was more the fact that he'd just painted over it. Easy was it? He just painted it with dead rat to match the rest of the floor. It's outrageous, isn't it? He probably didn't even sand it first. And he genuinely thought he'd get away with it. But sadly for him, the stench of the rat, apparently a bit of a giveaway, there was a distinctly musty rodent odour, so it was either a rat or... Peter Stringfellow had been in wearing too much aftershave. Now, Theo's staff tipped off the food inspectors and they came round. Theo didn't give up that easily. He did what anyone in the industry would do to get out of trouble. He got his Spanish waiter to say...
2: Pino rat, he filigree Siberian hamster.
18: So there you go. Theo Morris, my candidate, who, despite all his attempts at camouflage, found himself... Wait for it. Found himself in...
3: The rat trap!
17: Here is a really bad idea. Salizan Sharipov is a Russian cosmonaut. Not an astronaut, no. In the Cold War, they even had different words for things. The Americans called them astronauts, the Russians called them cosmonauts. The British called them Graham and Roger, who built their own rocket out of an old bathtub and an Austrian traveller. And they're willing to give it a go. We never quite got into the space race, did we? We kept talking about it, but perhaps it was just as well. 36 years on, of course, we don't bother to go to the moon anymore. No, instead we have the International Space Station, which sounds really exciting.
5: The shuttle at Bay 14 is for Neptune, calling it Mars Asteroid Belt South, Asteroid Belt North, Jupiter Parkway, Saturn Junction and Macclesfield.
17: But sadly, of course, it isn't that sort of space station. It's basically just a big science lab where scientists of all nationalities can be nerds together. And one of them is this Russian bloke, Salizan Sharipov. Now, life can get pretty boring up there in an orbiting science lab, but Salizan's solution is a bit of a controversial one. According to the headline from the Ananova news site...
19: A Russian cosmonaut says alcohol should be allowed in space.
17: Yes, he thinks they should let you drink in space. Authorities at the International Space Station are resisting any plans to introduce a bar on the ship, which isn't really that surprising. Booze in space is simply not going to work. I mean, imagine how booze in space would have affected Star Wars. Well, actually, come to think of it, a couple of drinks beforehand might take your mind off the acting, and the dialogue, and the direction. That's unless, of course, you've already seen it.
6: I've seen it 5 times. I can recite every line of dialogue, and I've spotted over 200 continuity errors. Touch my lightsaber. Please touch my lightsaber.
17: No, because nobody wants to accept you, and that's the problem. Some hardcore Star Wars fans have been disappointed by Episode 3 because it features a character who gets a girl pregnant, and that's something they just can't relate to. A Wookiee, yes. A woman, no.
22: How was that for you, darling?
17: Yes, don't think about it too much. I'm waiting for the deleted scenes on the DVD that show Princess Amidala's two sisters getting pregnant as well, and their mother blaming the Empire for not explaining about the birds and the midichlorian bees. Well, come on. The Princess Padme is a bit of a chav, isn't she? She gets pregnant, her husband goes off the rails, has to be electronically tagged, and she's left with two kids, which she gives up for adoption.
25: But don't listen to Padme. She says her husband talked to the dark side and he killed all the Jedi, and Shanice says she saw him having a fight with Obi-Wan around the back of the Threshers. No, but I wasn't even there or nothing, no, so what, you know, so yeah.
17: Yeah. That was, of course, a deleted character, which George Lucas didn't understand, because it was based on how people actually talk in real life. Now, if he really wanted some proper drama, why didn't he think of letting everyone indulge in a bit of binge drinking after an unsuccessful attempt by the Senate to ban happy hour in space?
3: I am the apprentice. Henceforth, you shall be known as Darth Vader. Now, rise. I said, rise.
7: I'm trying to, but I can't feel my legs. I think I just have a bit of a lie down. Who put all this lava here?
17: Yes, maybe on second thoughts, the alcohol was there all along. I mean, don't tell me that Yoda hasn't had a few.
8: Talk nonsense, do I? Just like old man at bus stop who drinking special brew is, am I?
17: You see, you've got to admit it. I mean, Yoda does sound a bit like bloke in the pub who's had a few too many and then starts telling you he can do some tricks.
8: Make these beer mats float, can I? Size matters not. Still under the table drink you, I will.
17: Yeah, I personally have never quite got over the fact that Yoda, the great repository of all Jedi secrets, is voiced by the same man who played Fozzie Bear. It always subconsciously ruins it for me.
8: This great wisdom, remember, you must. Easy being green, it is not. Time to play the music and light the lights, it is.
17: Yes,
8: waka,
17: all right.
8: Waka, waka, waka.
17: Yes, if we can remember back to the candidates before we wandered mistakenly onto Star Wars, it's the proposal by this mad Russian that you should be able to be drunk in charge of a spaceship.
9: No, I'm fine. I can land. I've only had a couple. Docking now. I'm sorry. Just click the wing mirror.
10: Oh, I know. I forgot the insurance.
17: So that's my candidate. A bad week for sober space explorers, courtesy of Drunken Space Cosmonaut Man.
18: And that's the end of section two. So, who are you going to pick from that lot, Van Man?
17: Lazy Australian rat painter who goes forward with the instrumental band for having lyrics. They all go forward for
12: the Worst Week of the Week award, awarded weekly on a week by week basis.
17: So let's quickly move on to
12: section three.
17: Mitch has a hit on his hands here.
24: You reckon? It's been a bad week for Coldplay. Their eagerly awaited comeback single, Clock Speed of Sound, has been beaten to number one by Crazy Frog. Coldplay are never the most chipper off bands at the best of times. I can't imagine this development will have improved their move much.

0: Well, I did say I'd hit his head. Marvellous. Marvellous. Right. Okay, Toby.
1: This is a rather alarming and slightly upsetting story from Holland, where an old people's home in the old Zealand, has opened what they call a bounce room. Yeah, bounce room, which is where the residents can go and have sex. Yeah. That's the way it's going to go. It's either with each other, with a lady of the night, or with a special friend. Because, in the words of Dutch social worker Cormer van der Wulk,
2: intimacy with the partner can be difficult in the residential homes.
1: Which I can see.
3: Oh, darling. Tom dirty to me.
4: What?
3: I said, Tom dirty to me.
4: What?
1: And, so on and so forth. And for most of us, old age is a time for, you know, sucking on a Werther's original and nothing else. I mean, we can't all be Peter Stringfellow. In fact, why even one of us needs to be Peter Stringfellow is something of an issue.
2: Even though our residents are in their 80s, they can still make love like tigers.
1: But only in the sense that every time they do it, they become endangered. Which is...
5: Yes.
1: Which is what I suspect may be the real motive behind Holland's bounce room.
2: Okay, Dad, you've signed the will and the ball sheets are all paid up.
6: Yes, dear.
2: Okay, then it's off to Nushy Whiplash in the bounce room with you.
6: No, please, not the bounce room. I don't want to.
1: What a terrifying way to go for all of us. But a fate which may await the bouncing wrinklies of the sexy Netherlands.
7: Hey. And now, please, you're paying the man.

0: My Heart Will Go On there, Celine Dion's massive 1997 audio organ donor card. B-side, My Kidneys Are Also Available. May indicate to those who listen regularly to this show that it's been a bad week for the spindly French-Canadian bone bag chanteurs and equine impressionists. Celine has been booked for a year to perform nightly at the Caesars Palace Coliseum in Las Vegas. People love bagels. Thank you very much, man. But this week she revealed that, being in Las Vegas wasn't exactly what she was expecting, because...
1: My audiences are often tired, drunk, sick, and in some cases asleep.
0: That is to say, instead of getting this... she's getting this. Which she finds surprising, although I'm thinking she may be the only one. Of course the audience is asleep. Listen to this. That is a song used by scientists to usher hedgehogs into early and prolonged hibernation. There were clues. The management even called her show A New Day, because that's when they were thinking the audience would wake up. But not surprisingly,

0: called her show A New Day, because that's when they were thinking the audience would wake up. But not surprisingly, Celine doesn't see it like that. She has another explanation for the lack of attention her audience are paying her.
1: When you talk, people come specifically to see you. I don't know if Celine talks like this because I've never listened to her because I don't like her, but... The bot... I don't care what she sounds like. They walk up to the box office an hour before the show. A very, very different type of audience.
0: I.e., for the first time in her career, she thinks she's not playing to fans. But that's not true. She's not playing to fans by the end of one of her normal concerts. But grudgingly, Celine may have a point, and it does seem to affect all performers there. In Las Vegas, you see, a lot of people will just have stumbled in from the gaming table, so possibly the thing to do is to give the pop concerts a kind of gambling edge, like which song Tom Jones will be singing when his face goes from purple to puce. Like-

0: 2-1 on is that one. Now, that's what I call music, so there is my candidate, Celine Dion. Yeah. And that's it, that's the end, isn't it?
1: That's the third is the and end. Final so, Bandman, tear yourself away from Celebrity Island After Sun and give us your third and final choice. Who's going to make it through to the grand final? That's the Pensioners and Bouncy Room.
0: Okay.
1: So, I think that means our three finalists are the Dutch Pensioners Bouncy Room, the Louie Louie Band Band, and the Lazy Australian Rat Painter.
0: Now, audience, it's down to you to decide the winner of
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0: Yes, the time has come for you to elect this week's brand new leader of the Bad Week Party. So hit those electronic keypads and then hit them again and again until eventually they start working. And vote for this week's winner now. Oh, it's official. We have a result. The votes are in. There are 3 abstentions, 2 absenteeisms, and 1 Abby Titmus, but then she does get everywhere. Van Man, the drum roll, please. In 3rd place, the Louie Louie Band Band. In 2nd place, Dutch Pensioners Bouncy Room. Which means that this week's winner is Lazy Australian Rat Painter.
1: Well done, mate. Well done to Lazy Rat Man. And he wins this week's Bad Week prize, a copy of the classic live album People Love Bagels Live on Stage.
0: That's all, folks. 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
3: 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The broadcast assistant was Trudy Stevens. The producer was Nick Tanner. And the executive producer was Liz Anthony. It's Been a Bad Week is a Celeno production for BBC Radio 2.
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0: Names, dates, and places in the following story are fictitious for obvious reasons. 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
1: 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The Andersons are just like your family, but funnier, for the head of the household can get himself involved in situations that take the concerted effort of wife and progeny to get unraveled. 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Later, join Jack Webb as Sergeant Joe Friday of Dragnet, the true story of your police force in action. Father Knows Best, Mr. Keene, tracer of lost persons, and Dragnet. Hear all these and more Thursdays on NBC. 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
0: And now, from the files of the Texas Rangers, the case called Clip Job.
2: It is 10 o'clock on the evening of January 24th, 1950. A bitter wind whips through the streets in the North Texas town of Bolton. As the clock in the town hall strikes the hour, an elderly woman makes her way toward a lighted drugstore.
3: Well, thank you, Mr. Guerra. Thank you. Good night. Can I help you, ma'am?
4: Are you Mr. Crandall?
3: Yes, ma'am.
4: Some people told me you know everybody here in town.
3: Well, ma'am, I reckon I do. I've had this drugstore 23 years.
4: Do you know a man named George Colley?
3: Colley? Colley. No, ma'am, I don't believe I do. What's it look like?
4: Well, he's a big man. Kind of stout, with gray hair. He's in the oil business.
3: Well, ma'am, I might be wrong, but I don't recall anybody looks like that by the name of Colley. Of course, he could be new around town.
4: Oh, no. He said he's lived here for years.
3: Have you asked anybody else in town if they knew?
4: Yes. I've asked all day.
3: Hmm. And you're sure you got the right town?
4: Mr. Colley said Bolton. He told me he lived on Corsi Street.
3: That's right, ma'am. We got a Corsi Street here.
4: I went to the address he gave me. People there never heard of Mr. Colley. I guess I've come a long way. For nothing.
3: I'm sorry, ma'am.
4: You've been very kind.
3: Oh, not at all. Anything else I can help you with?
4: I'll just look around a little, if you don't mind.
3: Why, sure. Just take your time. I'll go ahead wrapping up these orders.
4: Mr. Crandall.
3: Yes, ma'am?
4: That bottle up there, how much does it cost?
3: This one?
4: The large one, just above it, with a red label.
3: Oh, that bottle's not for sale, ma'am. We sell it by the ounce.
4: How much is it an ounce?
3: $1.25. But it's poison, ma'am. You'll need a prescription to buy it.
4: Prescription?
3: Yes, ma'am, from your doctor.
4: Oh. Well, thank you very much.
3: You feeling all right, ma'am?
4: Yes. I'm all right.
3: Well, you don't look so good to me, ma'am. You better come over here to the soda fountain and sit down.
4: Please leave me alone.
3: Ma'am. Operator. Get me Doc Holmes and hurry.
2: The woman was taken to the county hospital, where she was found to be in the first stage of starvation. Some letters in her handbag identified her as Mrs. Agnes Howell of Minden. Early the next morning, she regained consciousness and was able to talk. Upon hearing a story, Sheriff Ted Dreyer asked for assistance from the Texas Rangers. Ranger Jace Pearson was assigned and joined the sheriff at the hospital shortly after 8 o'clock.
5: Sure glad you got here so quick, Jace. This one's a little too rough for me to handle.
6: Well, give me a fill-in before we see Mrs. Howell.
5: Well, Jace, I could, but I'd rather have you hear it direct from her. No, down this way. They had to put her in a charity ward.
6: Didn't she have any relatives up in the town where she came from?
5: Minden? Nope, I checked. Her husband died 4 months ago. She didn't have nobody else. You know, Jace, that poor old lady hadn't eaten in 48 hours.
6: No money?
5: When I went through her pocketbook for identification, I found 13 cents. Here we are. Ms. Howell's the third bed down. Morning, Ms. Howell. Ms. Howell, this is Ranger Pearson. I'd like you to tell him everything you told me.
4: What's the use? He can't get my money back. $6,000. All I had in the world. Gone.
6: Somebody stole your money, ma'am?
4: I didn't know he was going to steal it. Mr. Carley, he seemed like such a fine man. Everything he said, I believed. Oh, I'm so ashamed.
5: Now, Ms. Howell.
4: I'm sorry. I'm all right now.
6: This Mr. Carley, do you know his first name?
4: George. He seemed like the kind of man you could trust. Big and sort of stout with nice gray hair. When he come to the house, he said he'd been a friend of my husband's.
6: How long ago was this, ma'am?
4: Well, a month, I think. When I told him my husband was dead, he seemed so upset. He said he had a check for my husband. $500 was the profit from one of Mr. Carley's oil wells.
6: Had your husband ever said anything to you about investing in an oil well?
4: No. But lots of people around Minden have made money from oil. I didn't think there was anything wrong.
6: Did Mr. Carley give you the check?
4: Well, no. He said he wanted to do me a favor. Said he'd double my $500 in 3 days. When he came back, he told me he'd done even better. He had $1,200 for me.
6: And then he said if you'd put the rest of your money to it, he'd make a lot more. Is that it?
4: He told me I'd get at least $50,000. How did you know?
6: I just had an idea. You gave him the money, didn't you, ma'am?
4: Yes, I did. He promised me $50,000. Seemed like such a lot.
6: It is, ma'am. And so's your $6,000. When did you first get suspicious of Mr. Carley?
4: About 2 weeks after he left. He said he'd be back in a week.
5: When he didn't show up for a month, Ms. Howell decided to come over here to Bolton and look for him.
4: I had to. Wasn't any more food in the house. I was ashamed to go to the neighbors. Our life savings. I was such a fool.
5: I'd like to get my hands on this Carley fellow for just 5 minutes.
6: I hope I can oblige you, Sheriff. Mrs. Howell, when Carley was in your town, did he stay at a hotel?
4: Yes, he did. The Fuller Hotel. It's the only one in Minden. Mr. Carley seemed like such a nice man. I still can't believe it.
6: That's just what he counted on, ma'am. Come on, Sheriff. Let's take a ride over to Minden.
5: Turn right at the next corner, Jace. Fuller Hotel's at the end of the block. You know, there's one thing I can't understand. How did this Carley know to come right to Ms. Howell?
6: It's an old racket, Sheriff. He's what we call a hearse chaser. Scouts around till he finds a widow with a little bit of money, and then he goes to work.
5: But how did he happen to find Ms. Howell?
6: He didn't just happen. Probably used the local newspaper. Checked the obituary columns for a few months back and picked out his victim very carefully. The rest was easy.
5: Yeah, too easy. Sounds like he really knows his business.
6: If he's the one I think he is, he's one of the smartest. I've been after him over a year.
5: Haven't been able to get close to him, huh?
6: Not yet. Most of the women he swindled don't come to us till months after it's happened.
5: That makes it tough, all right. Here's the hotel, Jake.
6: Yeah.
5: You sure we're doing right coming over here to Minden? Seems like a mighty cold trail.
6: No trail's ever cold, Sheriff. Not as long as it's a trail. And this is one I want to follow right to the end.
5: Clerk don't seem to be around. I reckon that'll bring somebody.
7: Sorry, gents. I was just having a bite of lunch in the back. Oh, Sheriff, I didn't recognize you at first.
5: This is Ranger Pearson.
7: Howdy, Ranger. Anything wrong?
6: We'd like to get a little information from you.
7: Well, now, I'd be right proud to answer anything you've got to ask. Always glad to help out a ranger.
6: Do you remember a man named George Colley? Stayed here about a month ago.
7: Well, that's real funny you asked about Mr. Colley.
6: Oh?
7: Kind of stout fella, gray hair, smokes big black cigars all the time. He the one you mean?
5: You ain't seen him around here lately, have you?
7: Nope. But me and my wife was talking about him just last night.
6: Anything special made you remember him?
7: You bet there is. Ain't often a man keeps a big wad of cash in my safe like Mr. Colley did. $6,000 it was. Brought it in the last day he was here.
6: How'd you know it was $6,000?
7: I made him count it before he put it in the envelope. All $100 bills it was. I asked him why he didn't put that much money in the bank. Said he didn't trust banks.
6: How long did Mr. Colley stay here?
7: Three days. Yep, 3 days. Oh, I never forgot. There was something else he put in the safe.
5: What was that?
7: A gold ring with a diamond big as the end of your thumb. I said to him, sort of joking, Mr. Colley, you act like we got crooks here in Minden. And he answers real serious. You never know. Just like that. You never know.
6: We have a look at his hotel bill.
7: Mr. Colley done something wrong?
5: Better just go ahead and get what the ranger asked.
7: Oh, sure. I didn't mean to get nosy. I have it for you in a minute.
5: What do you want with Colley's hotel bill, Jase?
6: Sometimes they're like diaries, Sheriff, and this one might give us the lead we're looking for.
7: Here you are, Ranger. $21.50. Paid in full. Cash.
6: It's a pretty big bill for 3 days.
7: Well, he had some cleaning and laundry done. Rush, so it was empty. You can see it right here.
6: Mm-hmm. This item number 4, $2.30 for telephone. Is that for local calls?
7: No, we don't charge for local calls. I reckon Mr. Colley must have phoned off town.
6: Any idea who he phoned?
7: That might be real hard to say, Ranger. We just get the charges and put them on the bill.
6: Thanks. Come on, Sheriff.
5: Where are we going, Jase?
6: Down to the phone company.
5: Think we might be on to something?
6: I don't know, but it could be Mr. Colley left us a little message without knowing it. At the phone company office, we learned that Colley had called a Miss Sally Ronson in Dallas. The number belonged to a fancy roadhouse near town. I left the sheriff in Bolton and headed for Dallas. On the way, I radioed Company B and asked them to have somebody locate Sally Ronson and keep her under surveillance till I arrived. When I pulled up in front of the roadhouse at 10 that night, Ranger Clay Morgan was waiting for me.
8: Over here, Jase.
6: Hello, Clay.
9: I got your message, Jase. Cap wants me to work with you on the rest of the case.
6: Good. Get a line on Sally Ronson?
9: Uh-huh. She had tap dances in the floor show inside. Just watched the end of her act. She's got another show tonight.
6: Let's go in.
9: Sure. Jase, you think this girl is mixed up in the hearse chasing racket with Colley?
6: It's hard to say. If he called her long distance, that's enough to start on.
9: Uh-huh. The manager said her dressing room was down at the end of the hall. How much did Colley get from the old lady in Minden, Jase?
6: $6,000, everything her husband left her.
9: Mm-hmm. She must have been an awful easy mark.
6: Maybe, but Colley's a pretty sharp article. Is this Sally Ronson's dressing room?
9: Yeah.
10: Just a minute.
6: She sounds a little tired.
9: Yeah, she's a little frayed at the edges.
10: How much is... Oh, I thought you was the kid from the drugstore.
6: I'm Ranger Pearson, ma'am. This is Ranger Morgan. All right, if we come in for a few minutes?
10: Why not? Excuse me for not having shoes on. I'll go get my slippers.
6: It's all right, ma'am. We just want to ask you a few questions.
10: I'm getting so I never want to have shoes on when I'm not dancing. You know how bad it makes you feel when your feet get tired.
9: Yes, ma'am.
10: Sit down.
6: No, thanks.
10: Seems like I'm tired all the time now. 7 years of dancing in places like this. What kind of questions do you want to ask?
6: You know a man named George Colley?
10: No, should I?
6: He phoned you from a town called Minden about a month ago.
10: Lots of men phone me. You get the idea I'm glamorous because I'm a show gal. Oh, glamorous, with swollen feet.
6: You sure you don't remember hearing from George Colley?
10: Ranger, look, I'd like to help you, but I don't even know him.
6: Well, let's try again. He's a middle-aged man, stout, gray hair, smokes strong cigars.
10: Oh, him. Well, why didn't you say so? The oil man. But his name's George Connor.
9: Is that what he told you it was?
10: Yeah, I guess he's got 2 names.
6: Or 20. Why did he call you?
10: To make a date. He always takes me out when he's near where I'm playing. He makes me tired with all his big talk, but he buys a good dinner. He in trouble?
6: Yeah. You seen him recently?
10: A week, maybe 10 days ago.
9: You expect to see him again soon, Miss Ronson?
10: Look, Rangers, I can't afford to get mixed up in nothing. Bad publicity would ruin my bookings.
6: We'll see you don't get mixed up in it. When are you supposed to see him again?
10: Tomorrow. Club's closed, and I don't have to work. He's coming in town. Said he'd pick me up at my place at 6. Want me to call you when he gets in?
6: No, ma'am. If you don't mind, we'll wait there with you. This is one date we're all going to keep together.
0: In just a moment, we will continue with Tales of the Texas Rangers, starring Joel McRae as Ranger Jace Pearson.
1: Here's an important message about a serious problem. During the last four infantile paralysis epidemics, a total of $79 million was spent by the March of Dimes Fund in caring for those stricken with this dread disease. These were the four worst infantile paralysis epidemics in history. The funds are now gone. This is a crisis, and it can become a disaster. 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Imagine the feelings of the young parents of a three-year-old when they hear the terrible diagnosis verdict, "Your child has infantile paralysis." 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By contributing to the March of Dimes, you can speed the day when those words need never be spoken again. You, by your contribution, can speed the research which is now pressing forward so hopefully toward an early solution to polio. 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Remember, this fight is yours. And now, back to the Texas Rangers.
0: We continue now with Tales of the Texas Rangers and our authentic story, Clip Job.
6: We put out a bulletin on George Colley with instructions to pay special attention to the area around Dallas. The next day we staked out in the lobby of Sally Ronson's hotel on the chance that Colley might show up early. A little after five, we joined her in a room and waited for Colley to keep his 6 o'clock date. At 6:30, he hadn't arrived. Sally made coffee for us on a hot plate she kept in her room.
10: Can't understand why he don't show up.
9: He's never missed a date with you before, has he, Miss Ronson?
10: No. Here's your coffee, Ranger. It's not very strong, but it's hot.
6: Thanks, ma'am.
10: I wish I'd never got mixed up with him. I didn't know he was a crook.
6: It's not your fault.
10: Suppose he puts up a fight when he sees you here. He might have a gun.
9: Men like Collier don't often carry guns, ma'am.
6: No need to get upset, Miss Ronson. You just relax and let us worry about Collie.
10: Yeah. You got a coin for the radio, Ranger?
6: Hmm? Oh, sure. Here.
10: Thanks. He's never been this late before.
9: Jace, you don't think he spotted us when we came up here, do you?
6: I doubt it. He probably doesn't have any idea we're after him.
10: Ranger, I can't help it. I'm getting scared. Couldn't I go somewhere and let you wait for him here?
6: I'm afraid not, ma'am. We can't take the chance of him seeing you on the street.
10: But if he comes...
6: Answer it, ma'am.
10: It might be him. What'll I say?
6: Just what you would ordinarily. Or let him think there's anything wrong.
10: I'll try. Hello? All right, operator. Hey, turn off the radio, will
9: you? I'll get the radio, Jess.
10: Well, hello there. Oh? Well, if it can be helped. No, it's all right. Yeah. And so long. It was him. Said he had some business and can't get to Dallas till day after tomorrow.
6: Did he say where he was calling from?
10: He didn't, but the operator said the call was from Wilford.
9: Wilford? I see, that's about 150 miles from here.
6: Oil country. Chances are Collie's working another clip job.
9: Jace, you figure we might be able to pick him up there?
6: We'll give it a try. Call headquarters, Clay. Get them to cover this hotel. We're going to head for Wilford. In Wilford late that night. Check of the hotels failed to locate Collie. Early the next morning, we went to the local newspaper office. We learned that a man answering Collie's description had been in a week before going over back issues. We checked the obituary columns of the same issues and got the names of four newly widowed women who might qualify as Collie's intended victim. We called at their houses and made inquiries. Just before noon, a Mrs. Helen Petrie gave us the break we were looking for.
8: Why, yes, I know the man you're talking about, but his name's not Collie, it's Sanders.
6: How long have you known this Mr. Sanders?
8: Well, I've only known him a week, but he was a good friend of my husband's.
9: Did he tell you that, ma'am?
8: Yes, he did. And he's the most honorable man I ever met. He brought me $500, he said he owed my husband.
6: From an oil investment?
8: That's right. And he was so disturbed when he heard my husband had died. Said he just had to do something for me.
9: He took the $500 away with him, didn't he, ma'am?
8: Well, yes, but 3 days later he was back, and you know he had $900 with him, all for me.
6: Did he say anything then about you investing more money so you could make an even bigger profit?
8: Indeed he did. Matter of fact, I've got a check ready for him now, $5,200. Ranger, how do you know about all this?
6: This may come as a shock to you, ma'am, but your Mr. Sanders is one of the slickest swindlers in Texas.
8: Swindler? Why, that's downright ridiculous. Mr. Sanders is one of the finest men I ever met. I don't believe any of these things you're saying about him.
9: I'm afraid what Ranger Pearson says is true, ma'am. We know of at least one woman who's already lost all her savings because she trusted him.
8: But Mr. Sanders wouldn't do a thing like that. You're sure you're not mistaken, Ranger?
6: There's no mistake, ma'am. This man's a criminal.
8: Well, I don't know what to say. Makes me feel weak all over. Mr. Sanders, he seemed so kind and so honest.
6: I know, ma'am. And we're sorry to have to tell you that he isn't.
8: What can I do? He's coming to pick up the check.
6: When?
8: 2:00 today. I just don't know what I'm going to do.
6: We'd like you to see him, ma'am, and we want you to give him your check. Just the way you planned to do.
8: Well, I don't understand, Ranger.
6: Would you give us permission to set up a hidden microphone in this room?
8: Well, of course, but whatever for?
6: We want to have a record of this man at work, just for our own use.
8: You mean you want me to talk to Mr. Sanders like nothing's happened?
6: That's right. And don't worry, ma'am. We'll be right in the next room.
8: Oh, it's not that. It's... Well, I'm not sure if I can face him knowing what I do now. I never was much good at acting.
6: Just do your best, ma'am. That's all we can ask. Clay?
11: Yeah, Jase.
6: How about pulling the car into a side street where it can't be seen and bring the tape recorder back with you?
11: Sure.
6: Better step on it. Got a lot to do before 2:00. I'm sorry to be moving your furniture around, ma'am, but I have to get this microphone set.
8: It's nearly 2:00, Ranger.
6: Yeah, I'm just about finished. Uh-huh. Now we'll try a test with Ranger Morgan in the next room. Testing, Clay. Rap on the wall if I'm coming through. All right, Mrs. Petrie. We're ready for your visitor.
8: Oh, I've never been so nervous in all my life.
6: You'll do all right. Just be as natural as you can.
8: Ranger, you sure now you want me to give him the check?
6: It's very important that you do.
8: Oh, I wish I wasn't so nervous.
6: I better get into the next room.
8: Ranger, I think it's...
6: Good luck, ma'am.
9: All set to record, Jase. Mrs. Petrie is scared as she sounds.
6: Yeah, she's pretty nervous.
9: You think she'll be able to carry it off?
6: Yeah, it's a chance we have to take.
9: Boy, you didn't get in here with any time to spare.
6: Yeah. Give me that other set of earphones.
9: Here. Yeah.
6: Thanks.
12: Why, hello, Mr. Sanders.
13: Howdy, ma'am. Good to see you again.
12: Won't you come in?
13: Well, thank you, ma'am.
12: I've got the check all ready for you.
13: Oh, there's no hurry on that, ma'am. Mostly I just stopped by to have a nice friendly chat with you.
9: Listen to that, Jason.
12: Oh.
9: Yes.
12: Well, won't you sit down?
13: Thank you, ma'am. Yeah, sure is nice to sit a spell in a warm house on a cold day like today.
9: Oh, brother.
12: Yes, it is cold out.
13: Ma'am, if you don't mind my saying so, you don't seem like yourself today.
12: I don't?
13: No, ma'am. Seems like you're upset about something.
12: Oh, yeah. No, I'm perfectly all right.
13: Now, ma'am, don't try to fool me. I might not be much of a hand with the ladies, but I do know when a friend's feeling upset, and I reckon I know just what's troubling you.
12: You do?
13: Yes, ma'am. It's that business deal we were talking over yesterday. Now you just put your mind at ease. If it's going to worry you, we'll forget the whole thing.
12: Oh, no. I want you to take the chance.
13: Well, ma'am, you won't regret it for sure. Another month's time, you'll be a rich woman. But I understand how you feel. And you know your husband was such a fine fellow. I'd hate to think of his widow worrying over money.
12: Oh, it's all right, Mr. Sanders. I'm not a bit worried.
13: Sure you are, and I don't blame you. Probably seems like a right lot of money to let go of, even if it is only for a short time.
12: Well...
13: I'll tell you what. If you feel like you can't afford it right now, you just tear up that check.
9: He's playing it real smart.
12: No, I thought it over and my mind's made up. I do want to go into your business.
13: Well, all right, ma'am. But only if you're sure you want to.
12: Well, the check's in my desk. Oh!
13: What a shame, ma'am. Such a pretty face.
12: Oh, I'm so clumsy. I better clean up the pieces before somebody can
13: come. Oh, you just let me handle that, ma'am. I'll have it up right away.
12: Thank you. I'll go get the check in the meantime.
9: He's crazy if he hasn't noticed something wrong by now.
13: There we are, ma'am.
12: And here's the check, Mr. Sanders. $5,200.
13: Well, Mrs. Petrie, now that you have made up your mind, I can tell you you've made the what? Ma'am, your hand's shaking.
12: It's nothing.
13: You know, ma'am, I just got a hunch we shouldn't do business today. I'll be back to see you some other day.
12: Mr. Sanders!
9: Casey's taken off.
13: Goodbye, ma'am.
9: Come on.
11: I'm sorry, Rangers. I just couldn't...
9: That's all right, ma'am. Let's stop him, Clay.
14: Right.
9: Jason's in his car. Hold it, Carly!
14: You got his tire, Jace?
9: Yeah, let's go. Don't move, Carly. You're covered. All right. Get out of the car.
15: What's this all about, Rangers? You might have killed me.
9: It would have been too good for you, Carly.
15: What are you calling me Carly for? My name's Sanders.
9: You must have a tough time keeping track of all your names.
6: Put out your hands, Carly. You're under arrest.
15: Arrest? What for?
6: Swindling.
15: Me? You're making a mistake, Ranger.
6: No, Carly. You made the mistake when you swindled Agnes Howell over in Minden.
15: Agnes Howell? I don't know anybody by that name.
6: I think she'll know you. Come on, Carly. She spent a long time looking for you. Let's not keep her waiting any longer.

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1: 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Wednesday, come to Ivy College in the town of Ivy, USA. Yes, walk the pleasant campus of Ivy College with Mr. and Mrs. Ronald Coleman as Dr. and Mrs. Hall of Ivy. There's adult comedy and heartwarming human philosophy in each sparkling broadcast of the Halls of Ivy. Then, Peavy, Gildy, Judge Hooker, Leroy, and all the gang bring you a half hour of mirth and music with the one, the only, the great Gildersleeve. Later, Groucho Marx is your genial paymaster of ceremonies on You Bet Your Life, radio's merriest quiz show. There's prize money for lucky contestants and fun for everyone as Groucho Marx asks the questions and provides the laughs. And for high adventure on Wednesday, hear both Big Story and Barry Craig, Confidential Investigator. Yes, Wednesday means top entertainment on NBC. 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And now back to Tales of the Texas Rangers.
0: And now, here are the results of the case you have just heard.
2: George Colley was brought to trial on March 13, 1950. During the 2 months preceding his trial, Agnes Howell and three other women from various parts of the state filed charges against him for fraud. Of the $6,000 Mrs. Howell had lost, $3,800 was recovered and returned. On April 26, 1950, George Colley was sentenced to 20 years in Huntsville Penitentiary.
0: Next week, Joel McRae in another authentic reenactment.

0: The cast included Tony Barrett, Ken Christie, Virginia Gregg, Parley Bear, Ernie Newton, Herb Ellis, and Lillian Byam. Technical advisor was Captain M.T. Lone Wolf Gonzalez of the Texas Rangers. This story was transcribed and adapted by Charles E. Israel, and the program was produced and directed by Stacy Keach. Hal Gibney speaking.
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3: We present King Street Junior by Jim Eldridge, starring Carl Howman as Philip Sims and James Grout as Mr. Beeston, the head teacher.
4: With yourself this morning?
5: Am I?
4: Earth moved for you last night?
5: Hey?
4: Well, only asked.
5: No, actually, I've had this letter this morning.
4: Oh, from the BBC.
5: Go on, go ahead, read it if you want.
4: Oh, thanks.
5: They've been running a green competition for school classes. You know, new ideas for recycling schemes, that sort of thing. And we've been working on this project.
4: Oh, but this is fantastic. You've won.
5: It's all down to Cindy and Armid, really. It was their idea to write off them.
4: But they've won for the whole class.
5: I know.
4: Oh, and what a smashing prize. The kids will be pleased as punch.
6: What's all the excitement?
4: Mr. Sims's class have won a day out to the Blue Peter studio.
6: What? They're going to be on Blue Peter?
5: No, I don't think so. I expect we're just going to watch the programme being made.
4: Here, look, read what they say.
5: Ooh. Cindy and Armid wrote to them, you know, about their project for recycling aluminium cans.
7: Always lands on his feet, doesn't he?
4: Paul.
7: Sims. Didn't you hear? His class has won this competition. They're going to Blue Peter.
8: Are they really?
7: Yes, I've been writing to Blue Peter for years, and all I've ever got back are badges and stickers.
8: What did you ask them for?
7: Well, badges and stickers.
8: Then what did you expect, for goodness sake?
7: Well, they could have asked us if we'd like to go, couldn't they?
8: You didn't win anything, did you? Now, do you think we might return to the rather more important matter of our peripatetic music teachers?
9: No, don't you worry about a thing, Miss Lewis. The main thing is to take good care of yourself. Yes, well, there's a lot of it about. In fact, Mrs. Stone's off with it, too. Yes. Well, keep warm, and I hope you'll soon be better. Yeah, goodbye. Oh, please, no one else, please.
7: Ah, there you are.
9: Well, where did you expect me to be with no Mrs. Stone?
7: What's wrong with her?
9: She's gone down with this bug that's floating around. I expect she's caught it from Miss Lewis.
7: Oh, dear.
9: Which leaves me trapped by the phone.
7: Well, can't you leave the answer phone on?
9: I will when I'm out. But I thought someone should be on hand while assembly's on. Who's taking it this morning?
7: Mr. Long.
9: Oh, it would be, wouldn't it? I suppose he's doing his usual inspirational routine.
7: Yes. Have you heard about Sims?
9: Oh, don't tell me he's off as well.
7: No. This is his Blue Peter jaunt.
9: His what jaunt?
7: Blue Peter. You know, the television programme.
9: Oh, that Blue Peter. Mm. Oh, what's that got to do with Sims?
7: Well, apparently his class has won a competition or something, and they've been invited along to the studio to show them around, I expect.
9: You know, for one terrible moment, I thought you were going to tell me he'd landed a job as a presenter or something.
7: No. Mind, it'd be in character, wouldn't it?
9: I can just see him making a life-size model of Concord out of washing up liquid bottles and string.
7: Yes.
9: And here's one I made earlier this afternoon.
7: It'd probably work, too.
9: Did you get out of bed the wrong side this morning?
7: No. But they're taking a bit of a chance, aren't they? Do they know what our kids are like?
9: Well, I think they've done very well. I'm very pleased for them.
7: Oh, I suppose so.
9: In fact, I'll go and have a word with Sims at break. He's on playground duty this morning, isn't he?
4: Well, that was a nice rabble-rousing assembly this morning, Mr. Long.
10: What do you mean, rabble-rousing?
4: Oh, come on. Don't pretend you didn't know what you were doing.
10: No, I don't. What are you getting at?
11: Is there still some tea in the pot?
4: I think so. It might be a bit stewed.
11: Oh, dear.
10: You ought to get here earlier.
8: Chance would be a fine thing, Mr. Long.
10: What do you think? Mrs. Patterson's just been accusing me of rabble-rousing in assembly this morning.
8: And so you were. I would certainly have mentioned it if Mrs. Patterson hadn't.
11: I told you.
8: The Peasants' Revolt of 1381 is hardly a fit subject for what is supposed to be a religious assembly.
10: But it's got to be non-denominational, hasn't it?
8: Yes.
10: Well, that's why I chose the Peasants' Revolt. It has a strong moral and ethical message.
11: I'm not arguing about that. It's the way you do it. You get the kids overexcited.
10: But it's about injustice. I want to make them think.
8: There are different ways of doing that, Mr. Long, and yours is certainly not the correct way.
11: So now you know.
8: Oh, this tea is definitely stewed. I think in future I shall have to bring in tea bags.
12: Mr. Sims?
13: What is it, Randy?
12: Ain't it true, Mr. Sims? We're going to the TV centre. He's having me on, isn't he?
13: No, I hope we'll be going.
12: See?
13: But hang on, I've got to see Mr. Beeston first, make it official.
12: He might still stop you going. He can't. We won the prize. He could still stop you. He'd better not, or I'll punch him.
13: Yeah, you do that and you definitely won't go.
12: I won't really punch him.
14: What's all this about punching, Ranjit?
12: Nothing, Mr. Beeston. I was only joking.
14: Well, off you go. I want to speak to Mr. Sims.
12: I reckon he heard you, you know.
13: No. Hello, I was coming to see you after break.
14: I thought you might be. I gather congratulations are in order.
13: Oh, you've heard?
14: Well, the usual grapevine, you know.
13: Yes.
14: So, when's the big day?
13: Next Thursday, that's all right.
14: Oh, it's a bit short notice, isn't it?
13: Well, it's not their fault. The letter's dated 10 days ago. It obviously got delayed in the post or something.
14: Oh, don't worry. We'll manage to cope with it.
13: Good.
14: But more to the point, have you thought about chaperones? If you're taking your whole class, you'll need another 3 adults to be on the safe side.
13: I think Cindy Mangle's mother will come. Obviously, she knows all about this, and she doesn't work on Thursdays.
14: Uh-huh. And the other two?
13: Ah, that's one of the things I wanted to see you about. I think we'll need a female member of staff for the girls, and as Mrs. Patterson takes withdrawal groups on Thursdays...
14: You've asked her already, have you?
13: I didn't have to. She asked me.
14: I didn't know she was a Blue Peter fan.
13: I think there's only part of it. Apparently, she's read somewhere that week they're recording an episode of a big new drama series. And there's a rumour that Sean Connery and Meryl Streep may be making guest appearances.
14: Meryl Streep? Really?
13: But not that we'll be anywhere near them, of course.
14: No, of course not. So, we're looking for one more member of staff.
13: Yes.
14: And as you've already got 2 women, I suppose it should be a man.
13: Well, Mr. Holliday's volunteered to go.
14: And with this flu bug flying around, it would make sense if it wasn't a class teacher.
13: Yeah, I suppose it would.
14: Which really only leaves me, I suppose.
13: Yeah, but if Mrs. Stone's still off...
14: Oh, no, she'll be back by then. Right, that's settled then. You, me, Mrs. Patterson and Mrs. Mangle next Thursday. In fact, I'll go and write it in the diary straight away.
7: Well, I think it's a bit much, you hijacking this Blue Peter thing.
14: I haven't hijacked it. I'm the logical choice.
7: Of course you're not. If anything, logic points to me going.
14: Well, how do you make that out? You've got a class. We couldn't leave them without a teacher.
7: They wouldn't be without one.
14: Well, they would if you weren't there.
7: Look, you're always grumbling about how all the extra office work leaves you no time for teaching. Well, now's your chance. Take my class for the day.
14: But why me? They're your class.
7: And you're the head teacher. You're needed here.
14: Oh, you can handle it, Fred, for goodness sake. And you know where you can get in touch with me. I'll be at TV Centre.
7: Ogling Meryl Streep.
14: Oh, don't be ridiculous. I doubt if I'll even get to see her.
7: But that's why you're going, isn't it? I want to go because I'm interested in Blue Peter.
14: Oh, come off it.
7: I am the one person at this school who knows more about Blue Peter than anyone else.
14: I doubt that.
7: But it's true.
14: All right, prove it. What was Simon Groom's dog called?
7: What sort of a question is that? Everyone knows that.
14: Well, go on, then.
7: No, I won't tell you. In fact, I've had enough of this childish argument. All I've got to say is I hope you don't go and disgrace yourself when they ask you something about the programme.
11: Oh, boy, do I need this.
13: I told you, you should have had a salad.
11: Somebody ought to tell Mrs. Perkis about that cottage pie. She must have used a bucket of salt.
13: She's probably got shares in it or something.
11: Oh, that's better. Anyway, roll on next Thursday.
13: Yeah, the kids are all getting very excited about it.
11: I tell you, if I bump into Sean Connery while we're there, you may have to come back without me.
13: Wishful thinking.
11: Oh, but I mean, he's fantastic, isn't he? That's what I call a really mature man.
13: And what chance do you think you'll have if you do see him?
11: Well...
13: Surrounded by loads of snotty-nosed kids all hanging on to you. If that doesn't put him off, nothing will.
15: I say, Long... What was the name of Simon Groom's dog?
16: You what?
15: The name of Simon Groom's dog.
16: Have you got a bad throat?
15: No. What was it called?
16: Simon Groom's dog.
15: Well,
14: I don't know.
15: Spot? Of course it wasn't Spot.
14: What do you want to know for?
15: I just want to know.
14: I say, does anyone know the name?
8: What on earth is going on over here?
14: Mr. Holliday was asking...
15: I just wanted to see how many people know it.
8: Know what?
14: The name of Simon Groom's dog.
8: Who's Simon Groom?
14: He's the bloke who used to be on Blue Peter. And Mr. Holliday was asking the name.
15: I wasn't asking, I was confirming. I already know.
8: Then why are you wasting everyone's time asking silly questions?
15: It's not a silly question.
14: Hang on. Skip, that's it.
5: Is this a secret session or can anyone join?
14: Yeah, Skip, that's the dog's name.
5: Which dog?
15: Honestly, you try to have a private conversation in here and the whole world gets in on the act.
8: Mr. Holliday is asking the name of...
15: Confirming? I'm not asking.
14: Oh? Anyway, the name of Simon Groom's dog was Skip.
8: Thank heavens that's settled. Now, Mr. Holliday, about what we were discussing earlier...
14: No, it wasn't. What wasn't?
5: Skip was John Noakes' dog. Simon Groom's dog was called Goldie.
14: Goldie?
8: Do we have to stand here arguing about dogs' names? I would like to talk to Mr. Holliday
15: about... John Nancy's dog wasn't called Skip.
5: Yes, it was.
14: I thought it was Pat.
8: Really? You're like a bunch of five-year-olds. The sooner we get some sanity back in this staff room, the better.
5: Skip was John Noakes' dog.
14: No, that was Simon Groom's dog.
5: No, it wasn't. I told you. His dog was Goldie.
15: What about Shep?
5: Shep?
15: Yes, that rings a bell.
14: Old Shep? There was a song about old Shep,
15: was there?
14: Yeah. That'll be what you're thinking about.
5: No, that was Yeller. You remember?
17: Old Yeller, come back Yeller, the best doggone dog in the world.
14: No. This one was an Elvis Presley song.
17: Old Shep, he has gone where the good dog is gone.
5: Yes, I've heard that.
15: Good grief. I wish I'd never started this.
9: Well, if the doctor thinks you should take another week, Mrs. Stone, I should do what he says. Well, you obviously had it worse than you thought. No, you make sure you're really fit and well before you come back, eh? Yes, the bell that releases us from all our troubles for another day. Yeah, take good care of yourself. Goodbye. Do I hear the sound of tiny feet?
18: Loud voices.
9: Nothing changes.
18: I just thought I'd pop in, see how things were.
9: I've just been speaking to Mrs. Stone.
18: Oh, yes. How is she?
9: Not too good. The doctor wants her to take another week off.
18: It's going to make things difficult, isn't it?
9: Not more so than this week.
18: Yes, but what about next Thursday? Are you still going with Sims in his class?
9: I don't see why not. One day won't make a lot of difference.
18: Don't you believe it? That'll be the day when the roof falls in.
9: Well, if it does, you'll know what to do. I'll leave the builder's phone number on the pad.
18: Yes, well, I suppose I'll see you in the morning.
9: I'm sure you will.
18: Oh, and it was called Goldie.
9: What was?
18: Simon Groom's dog. I know you thought I didn't know.
9: No. Goldie? I thought that was John Noakes' dog.
19: Here. Yes, miss.
20: Well, quietly now, and keep together.
21: Don't wander about, Ajax.
19: Not so loud, please.
22: You've got a handful there, haven't you, sir?
5: Yeah, with a party from King Street Junior School, for the Blue Peter Studio.
22: King Street Junior?
5: Well, they do know we're coming.
22: Oh, yes, here we are. Party of children and four adults.
5: That's it, yeah. Two ladies, the head teacher and myself.
22: Right, well, what you want to go to is the main reception area, and they'll tell the studio you've arrived.
5: Ah, thanks. Right, everyone, follow me.
19: Take your time. There's no need to push.
22: Open the door for them, Eddie.
18: Right.
5: And stay together.
23: excuse me.
22: Yes?
5: Come on, Mr. Beeston.
22: You go on, Sims. I'll catch you up. And what's the problem, sir?
23: Would you happen to know if Meryl Streep's arrived yet?
22: Beryl Streep?
23: No, Meryl Streep. You know, the American film actress.
22: Hey, Eddie, have we had a Meryl Streep in yet?
18: Who?
22: Meryl Streep, she's the film actress.
18: Not as far as I know.
22: Is she on Blue Peter today? I haven't got her name down here. Mind you, they may have missed her off the list. It's happened before.
23: Oh, right. Well, thanks anyway.
22: Eddie, anyone tell you if Meryl Streep's going to be on Blue Peter today?
18: No, it's news to me.
22: No one told me. I'd better ring through and see if she should have been on the list.
24: And so shot 73 is now the pigeon, and shot 74 is now the egg.
25: I say, Abigail.
24: Yes?
25: Is Meryl Streep supposed to be coming in today?
24: Where?
25: Here,
24: Well, not as far as I know. Why?
0: I've just had a call from the front gate. They've heard that she's coming here.
24: To Blue Peter?
0: Yeah.
24: Oh, God, that's all I need. Are they sure about that?
0: No, but as they'd heard, that's why they're checking.
24: No one ever tells me anything in this place. Typical. As if I haven't got enough on my plate. Oh. Hello? What? Oh, God. Oh, look, send them off to get a cup of coffee. Which assembly's open? Right. Tell them I'll be along to Green Assembly in, tell them 15 minutes. No, I've got to sort out what's happening to Meryl Streep. That's right, I've heard she's coming in. What? They didn't tell you either. I know, it's ridiculous, isn't it? What a way to run an organisation. Okay, ciao. Ah, reception.
0: No one's told them.
24: No, and on top of everything, this school party's just arrived from, oh, where is it? King Street Junior. Why does everything have to happen to me?
1: When the red light's on, that means they're recording in the studio. Mm. And you nice mustn't coffee. Go in. Not that you're allowed to anyway. Unless someone tells you, right?
2: Yes, sir.
1: Well, just remember...
20: That's telling her, Mr. Sims.
1: God, we don't want any embarrassing moments, do we?
20: Absolutely.
24: Which studio's Blue Peter in?
20: That one over there, according to the blackboard.
1: Yes, Studio 5.
20: I assumed that's what the B Peter stands for.
24: Well, I hope they haven't forgotten us.
21: What's wrong with you?
24: Well, no Sean Connery.
21: Oh, dear.
20: Oh, you asked, did you?
24: Yes, in reception. The rumour I heard was just that, a rumour.
20: Oh, well, you'll just have to settle for how to turn two polystyrene caps into a pair of stilts.
24: Have you counted them lately?
21: Well, not since reception. I thought I'd leave the next one till just before we go up into the observation area.
24: But we're missing a few, aren't we?
21: No, no, they've gone to the toilets.
20: I hope they don't get lost.
21: Well, I shouldn't think so. The toilets are just across there. I'm keeping my eye on them.
20: Yes, but you know what kids are like.
25: Here, Mr. Sims.
21: What is it, Ranger?
25: Guess who I've just seen? Doctor Who.
20: Well, you can't have. They're not doing it anymore, are they?
21: Well, be the actor who plays him.
24: Sylvester McCoy.
25: He ain't very big, Mr. Sims.
21: Well, if you see him, don't you tell him that, will you?
25: Hey, Tommy, guess what I've just said?
24: I think we ought to start rounding them up, you know. They'll all be off in search of Doctor Who.
20: Good idea.
21: Right, well, I'll go and check the men's toilets.
24: Now sort out the ladies.
20: Yes, and I think I'll just stay here and finish my coffee.
25: Mr. Beeston, sir?
20: Yes, Tina.
25: Will it be all right if I go and look for Doctor Who?
20: No, it won't.
25: Well, sir...
20: We don't want you wandering all over the place. You might get lost.
25: No, I won't.
20: Anyway, I expect we'll all be going into the Blue Peter studio any minute now.
25: But I won't be long, sir.
20: Now, look, I won't tell you again. Will you please go and sit down with the others? Okay.
25: All right, Mr. Beeston. Is this the same place where they do Top of the Pops, Mr. Beeston?
20: Yes. Yes, I believe so, Cindy.
25: I like that. It's brilliant.
20: Yes. Well, you know, it wouldn't surprise me if quite a few of your favourite rock stars haven't sat on the same chair that you are sitting on now.
25: Cool. As long as it was no one heavy metal.
24: Well, that's all the girls accounted for.
20: Good. Ah, Mr. Sims, all present and correct?
21: No, not exactly.
20: Eh?
21: Well, we seem to have lost Ranjit and Tommy.
24: Oh, no.
25: They went to see if they could find Doctor Who.
24: Oh, well, thanks, Cindy. Go and join the others.
25: Yes, miss.
21: I don't know how I missed them. They must just have sneaked off.
20: But didn't you have a word with them all about wandering off like this?
21: Well, of course I did.
24: And not much of one.
21: Look, I thought they were all here.
20: Well, we better do something about it, and quick.
24: Yeah.
20: We're divine forces, I think. Mr. Sims.
21: Yes?
20: I suggest you go off and try and locate the two wanderers, and we'll stay here and take care of the rest.
21: Right.
20: And if we're not here when you get back, you know where we'll be.
21: In the Blue Peter studio.
20: Yes.
24: Or if anyone else gets up to mischief, out in the street.
7: Oh, I'm afraid Mr. Beeston isn't here today. He's gone to the television centre. No, he's not appearing on TV. He's just gone to look at Blue Peter. No, he'll be in tomorrow. Right. I'll tell him you phoned. Goodbye. All right for some.
26: Mr. Halliday.
7: Yes, Mrs. Rudd.
26: I wish to register a complaint about the science curriculum.
7: Go and see Long about it. He's in charge of science.
26: I have tried to see him. A sheer waste of time.
7: Oh.
26: It is this aspect.
7: Couldn't it wait till tomorrow? Mr. Beeston's back then.
26: Which is why I am seeing you today. That man is worse than useless. Now, according to this, the concept of weight needs to be viewed both as an abstract concept and a subjective
7: look, you really ought to speak to Mr. Long about this.
26: I told you, I have already seen him, and a fat lot of good it did me. What I am trying to find out is if I am fulfilling the subjective requirements of the curriculum by dealing with kilos and by letting pounds and ounces be the abstract concept. As properly speaking, we shouldn't be using them nowadays.
18: All right. Let's have a look.
26: You see, it states on this page here, identify and quantify the concept of weight in both abstract and subjective forms, including by personal observation.
3: What I can't understand is why no one told us. But there you go. I suppose they just think they're on the ball. They'll be able to cope with Meryl.
4: Think yourself lucky. You get Meryl Streep and all I get is stringing cobwebs across a room full of furniture.
3: Sounds like Great Expectations.
4: Actually, it's not a bad play.
6: Excuse me?
4: Yes?
6: I wonder if you could help me.
4: Depends.
6: Well, I'm with a school party and two of our boys have gone missing.
3: Would that be King Street Junior School?
6: That's right, yes.
3: But you should be in Studio 5.
6: I know, but these two boys spotted Doctor Who, or rather Sylvester McCoy, and they went off looking for him.
4: Oh, my God.
6: That's why I'm looking for them.
4: But he's in Studio 8 with us. If they've wandered in there...
6: Well, would you mind having a look for me?
4: If they've damaged anything, I'll murder them.
6: Well, they might not even be there.
3: I think you'd better go on up to Studio 5 observation area.
6: I'd rather stay put, just in case she finds them. We don't want them running off somewhere else.
3: Right. Now, I've got to go and sort Meryl out.
6: Meryl?
3: Meryl Streep.
6: Oh, she is here then.
3: You've heard that?
6: Well, it was only a rumour, but...
3: God, if word's spreading outside, it must be true.
6: Yes. And I know someone who won't be too unhappy about that either.
0: Now, the studio's switched off at the moment, but these are the controls the director uses to talk to people like me down on the studio floor.
25: Car! Looks like a space station.
20: It certainly looks very complicated.
0: Well, if it's any comfort, I still get bewildered by it all, and I've been here a while.
3: There's a lot of activity going on down there in the studio.
0: Yes, I'm sorry about that. We're not usually quite as frantic as that, but I hear we've got a special visitor coming in today.
3: Oh, can you tell us?
0: Yes, it's Meryl Streep.
20: Then she is coming here.
0: Well, so they say, though the powers that be omitted to tell us in advance.
20: Well, isn't that always the way? I have the same trouble with County Hall.
0: Anyway, if you'll follow me, I'll show you the lighting controls.
20: And don't touch anything.
0: And then we'll go down to the studio floor and meet the presenters.
20: Meryl Streep, eh?
3: It's not fair. I wanted to see Sean Connery.
20: Oh, well, you'll just have to try and discover which golf tournament he's playing in, won't you?
4: Well, there's no sign of them, I'm afraid. They're not in my studio.
6: Where do you think I ought to look next?
4: Well, don't ask me. It's a big place.
6: Oh.
4: Look, you'll have to excuse me. I must get on. We're already running behind schedule.
6: Right, thank you.
10: Hello, Mr. Sims.
6: Where have you two been?
4: We went to get Doctor Who's autograph.
6: You've been looking for him all this time?
10: Yes, and he's really nice.
4: Look what he wrote.
6: To Ranji and Tommy, who followed me into my dressing room to make sure I wrote this.
4: It's brilliant, isn't it?
6: Well, we'll have a little talk about this later.
10: We ain't done nothing wrong, Mr. Sims.
6: I said we'd talk about it later. Now let's go to the Blue Peter studio. And don't you move so much as one inch out of my sight.
18: Seven down. Dismissive attitude to inhabitants of Gomorrah. Five letters. Dismissive attitude.
11: I thought I'd find you in here.
18: Can't I have any peace? I'm working on this stuff about assessment tests.
11: So I see.
18: I'm thinking about it. What have you been saying to Mrs. Rudd about the science curriculum? Nothing. Well, she says that you told her that I'm trying to keep her in the dark.
6: That's rubbish.
18: I can't tell you. I've leaned over backwards trying to explain the science curriculum to her.
6: She said you wouldn't talk to her.
18: Are you taking her side over this?
6: No.
18: I mean, this concept of weight business. I've gone over that with her till I'm blue in the face. But she still doesn't seem to grasp it.
6: Well, she seemed to have a pretty good grasp of it when she spoke to me.
18: But it's the wrong grasp.
6: Ah.
18: Look, take this calculator.
6: Oh, do I have to?
18: Pick it up. Hold it in your hand.
6: This isn't a trick, is it?
18: Hold it. Right. Now, that calculator is a concrete reality, right?
6: If you say so.
18: But at an abstract level, what are you saying to yourself?
6: Well, you really want to know.
18: That's why I'm asking.
6: Well, at all levels, I am saying, why am I holding this calculator in my hand when I could be down at TV Centre enjoying myself?
18: You're not still on about that.
6: Yes, I am. It rankles.
18: Forget about them. Now, guess the weight of the calculator.
6: Oh, I knew this was a trick.
18: Come on, what is it?
6: What have I done to deserve this?
18: Guess the weight.
6: Oh, all right. I'd say about the same as my left shoe, give or take a couple of grams.
0: Over here, this is where the presenters sit.
20: Phew, it's hot under these lights, isn't it?
21: I think I'd fry if it was me.
24: How's it going?
20: Oh, very fascinating.
0: What's happening?
24: Gregory's back. I think we're nearly ready to go.
0: Right, OK. Right, if we can clear the studio, please.
21: You'd like us out?
0: Yes, please. Oh, Cindy and Armin, you stay here with me.
8: Yes, sir.
0: Good, you're wearing your green blue Peter badges.
24: Right, I'll take the others up to the observation area.
26: Might be a good idea to count them before we go.
20: Good thinking, Mrs. Patterson.
5: We don't want one popping up from behind that settee while you're recording, do we?
24: Don't even think of it.
20: Right, children, over here. Come on, out of the way.
0: Any word yet when Meryl's arriving?
24: Yes, she isn't.
0: Oh, no.
24: In fact, she never was.
0: After all that?
20: Well, we all seem to be present and correct.
24: Good.
0: We've just heard about Meryl Streep at long last.
20: Oh, yes.
21: What's this about Meryl Streep?
0: Yeah, we've just heard. She's not coming.
20: What, delayed, is she?
24: No, it was a false alarm. She never was coming.
20: Oh.
24: From what I can gather, some idiot mentioned it to the commissioner at the gate, and the rumour spread from there.
20: Ooh, how disappointing for you.
0: Okay, Cindy and Armit, right, now you come with me.
21: Yes, they didn't happen to say who the idiot was, did they?
20: I don't think they'll worry about something as trivial as that, Mr. Sims, not the house.
24: No point. We often get the odd crackpot coming up to the gate and starting rumours like that.
20: Really?
24: I say, I think we ought to be getting out of everyone's way.
20: Yes, yes, of course.
24: I'll take you to the observation area.
21: No, you don't have to. We know the way, if that's all right with you.
24: If you wouldn't mind, I have got things to do.
21: That's no problem.
20: Right, children, come along, follow me, and be careful. Don't trip over any of these wires.
12: Brilliant.
26: Right, all of you, through here and up the stairs.
20: And don't run.
26: Did you hear, Mr. Beeston?
21: You know, I wonder what sort of idiot would have started that rumour about Meryl Streep.
0: I haven't the faintest idea.
21: No, of course not.
20: And if I so much as hear a whisper of that back at school...
21: Yes?
20: I shall be forced to remind everyone who it was lost two children in TV Centre.
21: Ah, but that's different.
20: Don't you think so?
21: Oh, yes. That was Doctor Who. He can always make people disappear.
20: You'll have to do better than that, Mr. Sims.
21: My God, look.
20: What?
21: In there. In the studio.
20: What?
21: Well, isn't that Meryl Streep?
20: Where? I can't see it.
21: Had you go in there, didn't I?
20: Come on, admit it. Daleks to you, Mr. Sims.

0: You have been listening to King Street Junior by Jim Eldridge and starring Carl Harmon as Philip Sims and James Grout as Mr. Beeston, the head teacher. Tom Watson featured as Mr. Holliday, the deputy head, Paul Copley as Mr. Long, Vivian Martin as Mrs. Rudd, and Deirdre Costello as Mrs. Patterson. The Blue Peter PA was played by Helena Breck, floor manager by Simon Bullock, AFM by Sue Broomfield, commissionaire by Ian Lindsay, Eddie by Frank Coder, Ranjit by Kamal Ibrahim, Jane by Natalie Brown, Subi by Anna Williams, Tina by Louise Roberts, Cindy by Caroline Dandeker, and Tommy by Trevor Thomas. The producer was John Fawcett Wilson.
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7: 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Fun with our star comedian, Fred Allen. With our guest star, Bob Begsley. Music with Peter Van Steeden, the Merry Man, and Wynn Murray. The time has come. It's the Fred Allen Show.

0: And now our next speaker, ladies and gentlemen, is a young man who has just caught 1939 under the mistletoe and is preparing to kiss the old year goodbye. Here he is, Fred Allen, in person.
1: Thank you. How did you enjoy your Christmas? Did you make the welkin ring again this year?
2: Yes, sir, Fred.
1: Enjoyed yourself, huh?
2: Oh, say, I've had high old times at Christmas, Fred. Yeah. But I think the high old time I had this Christmas was higher than any high old times I ever had. Oh. And I've had some high old times.
1: You had a high old time.
2: Yes, sir.
1: Well, did you hang up your stocking this year?
2: Oh, you bet, Fred.
1: What happened?
2: Well, nothing. I just put it back on again in the morning.
1: Hey, you're lucky. I put my stocking back on and stepped in 3 jelly beans. I had to send the stocking over to Schraff's to get it laundered, Harry.
2: Well, that's the best. Oh, say, Fred, I'm sorry. I forgot. Thanks a lot for your present. That turkey stuffing.
1: Oh, the turkey? You got the turkey stuffing. How was it? How was it, Harry? How did it taste?
2: Well, that I can't say, Fred. The zipper on the turkey got stuck, and we had to nibble around the outside. We couldn't get the turkey open.
1: Oh, isn't that a
3: merry December 27th, folks.
1: Hey, what?
2: You can't tell what'll happen.
1: What if somebody should put a weather strip on that door? Things are creeping in here when you don't... What is that, a merry December 27th? Are you making your own holidays, Mr. Van Steeden?
3: No, but I didn't see you fellas Christmas.
2: Well, that's all right, Steve.
1: All right, me.
3: Did you have a good Christmas, Harry?
2: Oh, I had a high old time, Steve.
1: He's had high old times. He got altitude with this last high old time. But what? From his looks, I don't think he's grounded yet, as a matter of fact. What sort of a day did you have, Mr. Van Steeden?
3: I was going all day.
1: Okay.
3: Christmas carols, community sings, solos around in people's backyards.
2: Jesus, you spent the whole day singing, Pete?
3: I must have sung Abdullah Bulbul Amir 200 times, Harry.
2: Abdullah Bulbul.
1: Well, what kind of a carol is that? What has Abdul the Bulbul Amir got to do with Christmas?
3: Abdul's a Turk.
1: Yeah.
3: Turks come from Turkey, and Turkey goes with Christmas.
2: Well, I can't say that.
1: I see that. I'll join you outside as soon as I wind this up. What did you sing for an encore? Cranberry Me Not on the Lone Prairie?
3: Okay, Alan, just for that, here's your loaf of bread back.
1: Thanks.
2: What's that?
3: Alan gave me a loaf of bread for Christmas.
2: A loaf of bread?
3: He said if somebody gave me an electric toaster for Christmas, I'd be sitting pretty.
1: Well, just because you didn't get the toaster, you don't have to give me this bread back, Van Steeden. I don't.
3: A crumb will feel more at home with a loaf of bread than I will.
1: He who tells a joke and runs away will live to tell a joke some other day. And he who has the last laugh in radio is but a music cue, Mr. Van Steeden. And with this sage rejoinder, left over from Harry's turkey stuffing, we turn to the latest news of the week. The IPANA News presents The World in Review. New York City, New York. Selznick International production of Gone with the Wind, the motion picture eagerly awaited by millions who read the book, has triumphant opening in New York City. Celebrities involved in making a picture are acclaimed by press and public. IPANA News interviews some of the little fellows whose names didn't come up at the opening, but whose activities made Gone with the Wind possible. First, Mr. Mervyn Nod. What about this sensational picture, Mr. Nod?
4: Why, if it wasn't for me, Gone with the Wind would never have been made.
1: Well, I didn't see your name among the screen credits. Mr. Selznick produced the picture, didn't he?
4: Yes.
1: Victor Fleming directed it.
4: Yes.
1: Max Steiner wrote the music.
4: Yes.
1: Walter Plunkett designed the costume.
4: Yes.
1: And still you...
4: Yes. I maintain that the man who really started the ball rolling was little old yours truly, Mervyn Nod.
1: You?
4: Yes. I, Mervyn Nod, said the one word that made the picture possible.
1: Well, how did it happen?
4: Well, it was 3 years ago in March. Mr. Selznick buzzed for me.
1: You flew to his office?
4: Yes.
1: And?
4: Mr. Selznick was reading the last page of a book. I stood at his desk. Mr. Selznick finished reading. He put the book on his desk. He raised his eyes to mine.
1: And said?
4: Mervyn, he said, this book will make a great picture. I met his glance. I said, yes.
1: And that is what started Gone with the Wind?
4: Yes.
1: If you had said no that morning, what would have happened?
4: I'd have been fired. I'm a yes man.
1: Aren't we all? And
4: yes.
1: Thank you, Mr. Mervyn.
4: Yes.
1: Yes and yes to you. The man at the studio who had the most trouble with the picture was a gentleman named Humphrey Dill, Mr. Dill.
4: I've been 30 years in the picture game, and I never seen nothing like I've been through on Gone with the Wind.
1: Well, what is it you do at the studio, Mr. Dill?
4: I'm the adjective man.
1: The adjective man?
4: Yeah. When a producer finishes a picture, he turns in the details to me.
1: Oh, and you?
4: I make up an adjective to fit the picture.
1: Well, I still don't.
4: Look, I'll explain it.
1: Oh, all right.
4: Supposing the studio finishes a picture called Chaos Over Potsdam.
1: Yeah.
4: The producer gives me the details. I see it ain't colossal. I see there ain't no adjective to describe Chaos Over Potsdam.
1: What do you do?
4: I use a word like significant. This picture is significant. You can take it either way.
1: Oh, I see. But about Gone with the Wind.
4: Well, Mr. Selznick, give me the details.
1: They were stupendous.
4: It's the biggest thing to come out of Hollywood. So I start going through my adjectives.
1: And?
4: I ain't got an adjective in my repertoire big enough to fit it.
1: What about colossal?
4: Colossal, titanic, mammoth, brobdignagian, cyclopean. For the first time in my life, they won't do.
1: So?
4: So I started compounding adjectives like titan gigantuan.
1: Yeah.
4: Super, super colossic.
1: Yeah.
4: Glamagnificent.
1: Those are pretty big words.
4: Not big enough for this picture. I seen it was futile. I dismantled the adjectives I was working on.
1: And gave up?
4: I had to. The picture's too big for white.
1: And Gone with the Wind has been released without an adjective?
4: I'm just calling it a long picture, mister.
1: A masterpiece of understatement. And thank you, Mr. Humphrey Dill. An actress who almost played the part of Scarlet in Gone with the Wind is Miss Stephanie Culpepper. How did you miss out on the Scarlet part, Miss Culpepper?
5: I was too thorough, sugar.
1: Too thorough?
5: I sure enough was. I got too deep into the character. That was my undoing.
1: What happened?
5: Well, back in 1935, the studio called me for a test. I thought they were just auditioning draws.
1: Oh, I see.
5: I met the director, Mr. Somebody. He says, honey, your drawl is bragging. If you can act like you can drawl, he said, the part is yours.
1: And you did a scene from the picture?
5: With the camera right there.
1: Oh, and what was the trouble?
5: I was too thorough.
1: How do you mean, Miss Culpepper?
5: Well, the director said, play Scarlet as a green kid.
1: Yes.
5: Your future looks black. And you're feeling blue.
1: Yes.
5: Lose your courage and turn yellow.
1: Mm-hmm.
5: Then steal yourself and show you're in the pink.
1: A complicated bit of acting, I must say.
5: Yes, Scarlet was green, black, blue, yellow, and pink. That's the way I played her, but I was too thorough.
1: How do you mean?
5: Well, the test was in Technicolor. I come out plaid.
1: Oh. Condolences, and thank you, Miss Stephanie Culpepper. The only boner found in the entire picture was traced to one Mr. Belclair Scriven. How did this boner possibly creep in, Mr. Scriven?
6: It was my fault. It was a fatal literary lapse.
1: Oh, a literary. Oh, did you write the picture scenario?
6: Me? Why? One man couldn't write Gone with the Wind. It was a creative project.
1: Really? Well, how was the picture written?
6: 60 workers, writers, working day and night in 12-hour shifts.
1: You don't say.
6: Yes, I do. The script passed along on an assembly line.
1: Yes.
6: Hack writers put in verbs and conjunctions.
1: Yes.
6: Literary big shots voted on sentences. The chap who did whole paragraphs was pure cement.
1: And your task was?
6: I was a suffix clincher.
1: Oh, you just added the suffixes.
6: Yes, for instance, if the word child passed me on the assembly note, I would add hood. Childhood.
1: Yes.
6: Sweet, I'd add nest.
1: Sweetness.
6: Nuff, I'd add ing.
1: The word nuff.
6: Don't mean a thing if it ain't got that ing.
1: But about this single boner in Gone with the Wind.
6: It is a missing suffix. It was my fatal lapse.
1: How did it happen?
6: I had been working 27 days and nights without sleeping. I was suffix happy.
1: I can imagine.
6: We were coming into that scene where Scarlet meets Red for the first time. I was sitting at the assembly belt. I started nodding.
1: Yes.
6: Butt came by, I added the lure. Butler.
1: Yes.
6: Scar came by, I added the let. Scarlet.
1: Yes.
6: Then she spoke, and I must have dozed off.
1: You missed the suffix?
6: I did, yes. Scarlet said hello. I didn't add the O.
1: And when Scarlet greets Rhett in the picture today...
6: It's a bugle call.
1: I see. And what picture are you working on now, Mr. Scriven?
6: I am not with MGM at the moment.
1: Well, where will a letter reach you?
6: Care of the menswear in Macy's basement.
1: And still you're no bargain, Mr. Belclair Scriven. And now the Arpana News brings you a digest version of the masterpiece Gone with the Wind, running to 1,037 pages in book form, lasting 3 hours and 45 minutes on the screen. Gone with the Wind is here through the miracle of radio, given to you in 3 seconds, presenting our condensation of Gone with the Wind. The gun with the wind. Thank you. Thank you. We have some fife players in here. And now as long as the drum corps doesn't show up, we're all right. And now, ladies and gentlemen, the Merry Mags, who have picked up a sideline and are singing at the Paramount Theater this week, close in on our microphone to render Santa Claus's theme song, Jingle Bells.

0: Thank you. And now, ladies and gentlemen, since we are still knee-deep in the holiday season, this is a good time.
1: Here it comes. Here it comes. Now we'll have a little more Merry Christmas and a big dash of Happy New Year. Personally, I'd like a little Arbor Day for a change.
0: What's the trouble, chum, if I may call you chum?
1: Oh, no trouble at all, only I don't like holidays.
0: Oh, come now, not even this in-between time?
1: Especially this in-between time. The more I think of the presents I got, the madder I get.
0: Really?
1: Some neckties that had come in handy if you had a flag of thrice. Pardon me. Some cigars that are guaranteed to rid the house of termites and a lot of bills that'll take me to spring. Don't look now, but I'm getting a cold for New Year's, so maybe you've noticed.
2: Well, if Fred didn't, I did, chum. Chum. Seriously, I can tell you what to do for your cold. Take Tell Hepatica to help fight that cold faster. And to substantiate that statement, ladies and gentlemen, I'd like to pass along the results of a recent impartial survey among physicians conducted by leading medical journals. In this survey, it was found that 7 out of 10 physicians prescribe a saline laxative when treating a cold. And Sal Hepatica is, we believe, the outstanding saline laxative in America. There are 2 very good reasons for this, which you can check with your own doctor. First,
3: Sal Hepatica acts quickly, yet it is exceptionally gentle.
2: 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Second,
3: Sal Hepatica also helps nature counteract the acidity that so often accompanies a cold.
2: 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Then, whenever a cold threatens, just take 2 teaspoonfuls of Sal Hepatica in a glass of water. 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

0: Peter Van Steven. Peter Van Steven and his partner Ickes have just played. They've given us the Reader's Digest version of It Had to Be You. And now, ladies and gentlemen, before we present our guest star...
1: Mr. Allen!
0: Yeah. Oh, yes, Portland.
1: Mama sent this back.
0: Sent what? Oh, what's this little bar?
1: It's that perfume you gave Mama for Christmas.
0: Oh, doesn't your mother like perfume?
1: Yes, but Mama said this kind was for throwing, not using.
0: What does your mother mean, throwing?
1: Mama said this perfume is generally put up in little glass pools instead of in bottles.
0: Did your mother try it?
1: Yes. Mama put some on her dress.
0: And?
1: Three moths came out of her skirt and gave themselves up.
0: What do you know?
1: Then Mama got too near the candles on the Christmas tree.
0: And?
1: Her left sleeve exploded.
0: Nothing else happened, I hope.
1: Well, not till Mama rubbed some of the perfume behind her ears.
0: And then what happened?
1: Mama's right ear came off in her hand.
0: Oh, that's ridiculous.
1: That's what Mama said when her other ear came off.
0: Your mother said what?
1: It's ridiculous.
0: Why, now, wait a minute. This whole thing is getting ridiculous. Who is our guest star tonight?
1: Well, all of the other programs are having guest experts sum up the old year and predict for 1940.
0: Oh, and don't tell me that you have dug up a whimsy expert for us.
1: Yes. He's America's foremost authority on wit and humor.
0: To wit?
1: Mr. Robert Bentley.
2: Thank you.
0: Well, good evening, Mr. Bentley.
2: Yes, as evenings go, I'd say it is a good evening, friend. That is up to now. The thing that worries me is what happens from now on.
0: Why, we could have had the censor up to clear your throat, you know. Everything else was...
2: I could have sworn that wasn't it.
0: We had everything else cleared but your throat for the program. You all ready?
2: Oh, I guess as ready as I will be.
0: I know, when the frog's away. Well, the purpose of this meeting is to dissect humor and the professional humorist. Now, tonight, Mr. Bentley, you are the guinea pig.
2: Well, it's a character part for me, Fred, but I'll do the best I can. A guinea pig. Gosh, I wish you'd told me how to come in tails.
0: That joke isn't a sample of your humor, Mr. Bentley.
2: No, Fred, I was just feeling out the audience. Uh-huh. That joke was sort of a throwaway, you know?
0: Well, it's too bad you didn't throw it away before you got in here.
2: Yeah, I'll know better next time, if there is a next time. Well, as Robespierre said on the steps of the guillotine, tu comprends et tu pardonnes.
0: What does that mean, Mr. Bentley?
2: What?
0: I said, what does that say to whatever that was? What does it mean?
2: Well, it loses so much in the translation, Fred. Why bother?
0: Fine. Well, we'll get right into our interview.
2: All right. I'm still the guinea pig.
0: If you don't mind.
2: No, not at all. I just wanted to make sure. If I'm supposed to be a guinea pig and play it as a mongoose, it's going to sound rather confusing.
0: Yes, it is.
2: Well, that's all I've got to say.
0: Oh, you must have more to say than that, Mr. Bentley.
2: Well, just as a matter of fact, I have. What I meant was that's all I've got to say on this page. I'm turning now.
0: Oh. Considerate of you, Mr. Bentley, I'm sure.
2: Well, it's all right. May I trouble you to wet my finger, please?
0: Why, not at all. Pardon my tongue.
2: Certainly. Pardon my finger. There we are. I've turned.
0: Fine. Now, tell me, is it true that you are America's foremost authority on wit and humor?
2: Well, I don't like to come right out and say it, Fred, but I'm not the one to make it unanimous either, but millions of people are saying it, and where there's so much smoke, there must be some fire.
0: Yes, I'll say. Now, how did you get this reputation?
2: Oh, I forget. I happened to be standing at a bar one night.
0: Standing?
2: Yes, it was early in the evening.
0: Oh.
2: Someone said, that Bentley is the world's foremost authority on wit and humor. I forget who said it. It may have been me. I don't know.
0: It started as a rumor, then.
2: Yes. I picked it up and sort of blabbed the word around. The thing caught on, and overnight, you might say, I was made.
0: Well, did you come from a funny family?
2: Yes, I did. We used to get a lot of laughs around the house just looking at each other. My father was a belly laugh.
0: Even as you today are no titter. As John Hancock used to put it on occasion, c'est la physiognomie.
2: What does that mean, Fred?
0: Well, it loses so much. But tell me, Mr. Benchley, when did you first start to get funny?
2: My first bright remark, historians tell me, was made at a baby show in Worcester, Massachusetts in 1894.
0: Do you recall it?
2: Verbatim.
0: Good.
2: I won first prize at the baby show. The judge stooped over my cradle with the medal.
0: Uh-huh.
2: I said, "You can't pin anything on me. My mother beat you to it."
0: Rollicking, I must say.
2: Thank you.
0: That started you on your career as combination wit and Merry Andrew.
2: Yes, friend. The rest is history. I rested on my laurels for 20 years.
0: And what happened?
2: My spine blossomed. In 1930, I won first prize at the flower show, standing on my hand.
0: Good for you. Now, since you are an authority, Mr. Benchley, I think our listeners might enjoy having you clear up a few minor things, including your throat. You want to take time
2: out? No, it's okay.
0: We'd like to have you clear up a few minor things about you don't think part of your mustache is down there. And I think our listeners might enjoy having you clear up a few minor things about wit and humor that tend to confuse the average person.
2: Oh, I'll be glad to, Fred. What's on your mind?
0: Well, first, what is a joke?
2: A joke? Well, when you hear a man say, "Did you hear the one about?" Then he goes,
0: "Yes."
2: Well, what comes between "Did you hear the one about?" and that's the joke.
0: Well, that explains everything. Have you any statistics on wit and humor covering 1939?
2: Well, I did have, but Dr. Gallup borrowed my poll this morning. He was behind in his shinnying or something. But I have a few loose ends in my head.
0: Oh, I thought those were your sideburns.
2: Oh, no, they're just old loose ends. They've got hair on them.
0: They ought to come in mighty handy for tugging. Well, what joke according to your loose ends was told the most last year?
2: The Joe Miller survey rates as the outstanding joke of 1939 that one where one Albanian says to the other Albanian, "What's the best way to keep a dead fish from smelling?"
0: Does the second Albanian answer?
2: Unfortunately, yes. The second Albanian says the best way to keep a dead fish from smelling is to cut off its nose.
0: Where does the... where does the joke come in?
2: Well, no one seems to know. I've had a dead fish in my lab all year working on that joke. I cut off the nose.
0: And does the fish smell?
2: I doubt it. Everyone else is complaining, but the fish apparently gives no evidence of resenting itself.
0: Then the outstanding joke of 1939 is founded on a fallacy.
2: Exactly. Cutting off the fish's nose would have no effect on its olfactory reception whatsoever.
0: But the essence of a joke is still involved.
2: Yes, the joke is that a fish smells through its gills.
0: Well concealed, I must say.
2: Yes, the nose obviously is cut off as a come-on. But that's the trend. That joke is number one on the wit parade.
0: Now, what is your favorite joke of all time, Mr. Benchley?
2: Oh, I've said so many funny things, Fred.
0: I know, but your favorite.
2: Well, I guess it's that one about the little Indian boy who got his foot caught in his papoose bag and couldn't get it out.
0: What happened?
2: The boy had to go through life living on his mother.
0: Thank you. Excuse me if I don't laugh, Mr. Benchley. We're pressed for time.
2: I understand quite
0: well. Well, what would you say is the outlook for wit and humor in 1940?
2: The outlook is pretty drab, Fred. I'm giving up the game. In fact, I've gone into another business. Christmas present consultant.
0: What is a Christmas present consultant?
2: Well, if you receive a Christmas present that presents a problem for a nominal sum, I'll solve it for you.
0: Well, how do you mean?
2: Well, I got a call this morning up on Central Park West. A man received 20 pounds of putty for Christmas.
0: Really?
2: He didn't know what to do with it.
0: He called you in?
2: At 3 o'clock this morning.
0: An emergency. What did you do?
2: Well, I broke every window in this client's apartment. That 20 pounds of putty was gone in no time.
0: Pretty soft for you.
2: Yeah, I sure made an impression there.
0: Good.
2: I had another call. A man received a grand piano for Christmas. His apartment was too small. With the piano in it, the man was sleeping in the hall.
0: What was your solution?
2: I burned the legs of the piano in the fireplace, took the piano up on end.
0: Yes?
2: Today, that man has a harp and a place to sleep. Well, it's all in the day's work, Fred.
0: Yes, I guess it is. Have you been successful with all of your clients?
2: I'm infallible, Fred. Why, only yesterday, I was called in by a family on the drive.
0: What was wrong there?
2: They were playing bridge on a new table, a Christmas present.
0: Uh-huh.
2: They had open house, and a bum walked in and got in the bridge game. They sent for me.
0: Were you able to get the bum out of the bridge game?
2: Oh, in no time. I arrived at the house. They dealt me in.
0: Yes?
2: I did one note tramp.
0: Yes?
2: The bum blushed and withdrew.
0: Amazing, Mr. Benchley. But this is a seasonal profession. I suppose when Christmas is over, you'll return to your public.
2: Yes, Fred. As a matter of fact, I'm leaving for Hollywood next week.
0: Oh, are you going to make another picture?
2: Well, I've got to. The studio just discovered it has two dishes left over. Well, bonsoir, Fred.
0: Bonsoir? What does that mean?
2: It leaves so much in the translation.
0: Why, Bob? Well, I get it. And thank you. I get it, but vaguely. And thank you, Mr. Robert Benchley. Thank you. And now, ladies and gentlemen, Miss Wynne Murray, dressed in her best bib and tucker, is here to sing for us Great Day.

0: Thank you. At this point, ladies and gentlemen...
1: Excuse me, Mr. I got a special package for this gentleman here, Fred Allen.
0: No, this is the microphone. Oh, I'm Fred Allen.
1: Oh, sir. The mic sticks or a mic misty. Oh, they're careful now. That package is marked for Jilly.
0: Well, I'll treat it tenderly.
1: All right.
0: Why, it's a phonograph record to Fred Allen and Company from Harry Von Zell, a New Year's greeting. You mind if we play it now, Harry?
2: No, of course not. Go ahead.
0: Will you put this record on the machine, Ted?
3: Here it goes.
4: Fred, I sincerely hope you in Portland and everyone else on the show start 1940 happy and healthy, and that you'll stay that way throughout the year. And any time you feel a cold coming on, I know you'll do the wise thing and fight that cold faster with sparkling Sal Hepatica. Sal Hepatica. Sal Hepatica. Sal Hepatica. Sal Hepatica.
0: Hey, there must be a crack in that.
4: Sal Hepatica.
0: Sal Hepatica. Give the needle a voice, will you?
4: Sal Hepatica, sir. Sal Hepatica. Because in the first place, Sal Hepatica is speedy, yet it is very gentle. And speed, you know, is mighty important in fighting a cold. And just as important, Sal Hepatica also helps nature counteract the acidity that so frequently accompanies a cold. So in two ways, Sal Hepatica helps fight cold and helps faster. Remember that 7 out of 10 doctors prescribe a saline laxative in treating a cold. And Sal Hepatica is, we believe, America's outstanding saline laxative. So for faster action against cold, see that your medicine cabinet is never without gentle, quick-acting Sal Hepatica. Sal Hepatica. Sal

0: And now, ladies and gentlemen, the question of the week. This is Mr. and Mrs. Average Man's Round Table, where three persons selected from our studio audience are invited to give their opinions on a question that concerns some prominent issue of the day. These little sessions are entirely unrehearsed. Ted takes his place now at the round table where he meets his fellow debaters for the first time. Are you ready over there, Fred?
1: Yes, Harry. The forum is declared officially open. Of course, then we'll introduce our first member.
2: Yes, Mr. William Friedman from the Bronx.
1: Well, good evening, Mr. Friedman.
3: Good evening, Mr. Allen.
1: May I? I thought for a minute you had borrowed Mr. Benchley's fog there, but I guess everything's going to be all right.
3: I have no mustache.
1: Well, he hasn't much left. I guess most of it's in his throat. But I was going to ask you, do you mind if I ask you what your profession is?
3: I'm a lawyer.
1: A lawyer, really? Well, it's too bad. If I'd known you were coming up, I'd have borrowed 3 or 4 cases from the Goodwill Court, so you'd have felt more at home. But tell me, did you graduate from a law school here in New York City?
3: No, I come from an out-of-town law school.
1: An out-of-town? You wouldn't care to name it?
3: Oh, yes, Harvard Law School.
1: Oh, Harvard. Oh, yeah, that's up near where we live up there. Harvard turns out some mighty good men. Not in football, but I mean in the law school. I knew a fellow who was a very brilliant student at the Harvard Law School. He finished his 4 years in 3 years, sued the college, and got his fourth year tuition back. But I was going to ask you, Mr. Friedman, would it be unethical if I were to ask you for some professional advice here in public? I'm not getting your fee ready. I mean, I just have to take this out.
3: No, I don't think it would be unethical.
1: Well, I have a legal problem that's been bothering me. Did you hear Jack Benny's program last Sunday night?
3: No, I'm sorry. I missed that one, Fred.
1: Did you hear it the week before?
3: Yes, the week before I heard it.
1: Oh, you're one of the every other week Benny listeners. Well, the sooner everybody feels that way, the better off it'll be for me. He'll have to have his in. But when I was going to ask you last week on his program, you know, Jack, Benny, and I are supposed to make a picture together next summer for Paramount. And last Sunday night on his program, he called up the Paramount Studios, Mr. Mark Sandridge, the producer there, and said that he refused to make a picture with me. Now, can I, by any legal rights involved there, can I protect myself?
3: Well, absolutely. I'd sue him for everything under the sun.
1: Well, I don't think he's got all of that yet. Of course, suing him for everything under the sun would take in all of his California holdings. I get those. But you think I can sue him? He can't run out on me, huh?
3: No, I chase him through every state in the union.
1: Well, of course, I doubt if he'd last that long. It's uphill in Montana. But do you think, as long as I can sue him, do you think that if we make the picture, that Paramount can sue Benny and me later?
3: Well, that depends on the movie critics.
1: That depends on the picture. Well, thank you a lot, Mr. Friedman. Now, Portland.
2: Mr. Thomas Broadley from Brooklyn.
1: Good evening, Mr. Broadley.
4: Good evening, Mr. Allen.
1: You, well, that's a nice, you brought your own studio audience with you.
4: My own gang.
1: Well, that's the coming thing. A lot of the radio comedians have portable studio audiences they carry around with them. But I was going to ask you, what do you do over in Brooklyn?
4: I'm the manager of a garage.
1: Oh, a garage, are you? Well, what do you, how's business?
4: Rotten.
1: It is?
4: Very bad.
1: Well, don't you think there are not enough cars in the country today?
4: Yeah, there's plenty of cars, but they're not running them.
1: Oh, you're just buying the cars and leaving them in front of the house. Well, that makes work for the policemen. They nicely come around and give everyone tickets. Well, thank you a lot, Mr. Broadley. But Vice President is waving at me. My time is rapidly disappearing here. Next, Portland.
2: Mr. Wesley Fraser from Astoria, Long Island.
1: Good evening, Mr. Fraser. Oh, you have a small audience.
5: Just one.
1: Well, maybe after the program, your following will improve. May I ask your business if I'm not too nosy?
5: Yes, I'm a haberdasher, Fred.
1: Oh, a haberdasher?
5: A haberdasher.
1: Well, I guess you're pretty well tired out after the Christmas
5: party.
1: Very
5: tired, yes.
1: You are, huh? I there have been so many jokes about neckties on the program, I was going to ask you, I hope that you hadn't foisted any on your customers to give away for Christmas.
5: No, that's one thing I don't do.
1: Yeah, the customer's always right. I got a necktie this year. It looks like a sun-kissed antipasto. It's worth about out a dollar, I'll have to spend $2 for a muffler, I guess, to hide it so I lose a dollar. Well, thank you a lot, Mr. Fraser, and that brings us to our question. Tonight's question is sort of a double feature. It concerns a marital problem, and in order that husbands and wives may both have a go at it, we're going to use the same question again next Wednesday. Now, tonight, our board members consist of three married men. You are married, Mr. Friedman.
3: Yes, Mr. Allen.
1: And Mr. Broadley.
4: Yes, sir, Mr. Allen.
1: And Mr. Fraser.
5: That's right.
1: You're all married. We're all married, and I'm the only one who looks it. Our question tonight is, after living together 50 weeks each year, when the two-week vacation period arrives in the summer, should husbands and wives take their vacations together, or should they go their separate ways and enjoy a real vacation alone? Now, Mr. Friedman, do you think married couples should take their vacations alone?
3: No, I think they should take... Mr. Allen, I mean, they should take it alone.
1: They should separate a vacation.
3: Absolutely.
1: Time. And why? Now, the husbands had no trouble. I sense the husbands were going to organize. You think that the couple should take their vacations alone?
3: Yes, I do, Fred. And the reason, I presume you'd like to know?
1: Yes, I would.
3: Well, I think that if they separate, they'll appreciate each other all the more when they get together
1: after
3: the vacation is over.
1: Well, thank you.
3: They'll forget about the rolling pins and things.
1: All right, thank you, Mr. Friedman. And Mr. Broadley, what do you think about
4: this? Well, you got me on the spot, Fred. My wife is sitting right here.
1: If you can't get back in the house tonight, you can come home with me. Just tell us how you feel about it, Mr. Broadley.
4: Well, I think a husband should take his wife with him.
1: You both should go away together.
4: Absolutely. I have to say it.
1: You have to say it, huh? Well, how do you feel about it, Mr. Fraser?
5: Well, I definitely think they should take them separate.
1: They should take their vacation
5: Absolutely.
1: Separate. And why do you say that?
5: Well, as you say, after 50 weeks together, I think they should separate. It gives them a chance to get a sort of a mental house cleaning, if you know what I mean? To think back to the arguments and things like that.
1: And they should separate. Well, that is two for taking separate vacations. And Mr. Broadleaf, whose wife is here and is speaking under duress, why should go away? Well, they seem to have decided, our married men, that the ideal vacation for married couples, 2-1, is to take their vacations together. Now, next week, we're inviting three wives to give us their opinions. The week after that, I'll probably have to hide. Our forum closes on a note of suspense, and thank you, gentlemen, for your kind cooperation. Thank you. And now, ladies and gentlemen, the Merry Macs, who, since we have heard from them early in the program, have done four shows at the Paramount, return to sing Oh, Johnny, Oh.

0: you this coming Monday in order to justify my sobriquet, Public Philanthropist Number One, I'm going to toss a little New Year's dinner for everyone on this program.
1: Now wait a minute.
0: It won't be elaborate, you understand. Just the turkey so tender, it will collapse gracefully at the mere sight of the carving set. Ruby red cranberry sauce, pearly creamed onions, mashed potatoes whipped to a frothy frenzy.
2: Fred, you aren't forgetting anything, are you?
0: Well, I thought you'd take the turkey stuffing and the plum pudding for granted, Harry.
2: No, Fred. What I meant was that you're going to have so many soft, creamy, well-cooked foods.
0: Well, what would you suggest, Herschel?
2: I pan a toothpaste and massage.
0: Not for New Year's dinner, Harry.
2: No, of course not for New Year's dinner, Fred. 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
0: Thank you. And now, ladies and gentlemen, the farewell appearance of the mighty Allen R. Players for 1939. Tonight, they dramatize an episode filched from the secret clinical files of a famous psychoanalyst. The sketch is called Moonlight and Neurosis. Or, the patient was the well-dressed man, his straitjacket had a belt in the back. Now the action takes place.
4: Professor Allen, psychoanalysis clinic.
0: The time?
4: The present.
0: The character?
4: Professor Allen, Professor Allen's nurse, several patients, and Napoleon.
0: Napoleon? Who's Napoleon?
4: I'm Napoleon.
5: Professor Allen's mental clinic, happy in addition, hello? No, Professor Allen just went out. He said he had to see a man about a dogma. Yes, I'll tell him. Goodbye.
0: Oh, a Freudian good morning, nurse. And how are all my subnormal patients this morning?
5: They're still subnormal. They're asking for you.
0: Only a suppressed schizophrenic would attempt to belittle the world's greatest authority on psychoanalysis, nurse. Why, my cures have set the Ouija board back 20 years.
5: What cures?
0: What cures? What about Mrs. M. of Dallas, Texas? Mrs. M. came to me with an oolong fixation. She thought she was a tea bag. Well, I kept her in hot water for 3 months. She left here cured.
5: She paid you for keeping her in hot water?
0: I soaked her for $200, yes. Take my other cure, the brothers J. of Biddeford, Maine.
5: What was the matter with them?
0: The brothers J. thought they were bookends. They were going through life 6 inches apart. I walked between them saying, I am the Encyclopedia Britannica. The bookend fixation was shattered. The brothers left my clinic through different windows, cured.
5: That shuts me up.
0: Another cure. I am uncanny.
5: Excuse me, doctor.
0: Yes, 702.
5: I feel the urge.
0: Very well, 702. Here's your piece of bread.
5: Thank you. Who is that?
0: 702 thinks she's a hamburger. Has to have a piece of bread before she'll sit down. I keep slicing the bread thinner and thinner. She'll be on her own in no time. Take a note for the medical journal.
5: Yes, sir.
0: Case 648, a specimen of exalted ego inflation. 648 was under the delusion that he was the president. By degrees, I reduced him to thinking he was vice president, then secretary of the interior, then Saul Bloom.
5: His ego was subsiding.
0: His ego was subsiding rapidly. Yesterday, I had him down to thinking he was a Republican. He was practically cured.
5: What happened?
0: I must have gone too far with my treatment. This morning, he woke up thinking he was Jack Benny. Well, I took him to the isolation ward, a hopeless moron. Oh, this must be a new patient. Put on your shoes, nurse, and open the door.
5: Yes, sir.
1: Professor Allen.
0: Be seated, please.
1: No, hold on. Now, just a minute. I've got something.
0: Yes. You are a victim of repression.
1: No, let go of my tongue. I'm not a patient.
0: No?
1: No, you maniac. I'm Rodney Tate, manager of the Cosmopolitan Opera Company.
0: But I'm not...
1: Our opera season opens tonight, and I'm terribly worried about our star tenor.
0: Florence Flibbert?
1: Yes. He's a victim. A victim of recurring hallucination.
0: What form has Flibbert's phobia assumed?
1: He thinks he's a chicken.
0: A chicken?
1: Yes, a chicken.
0: His condition has been brought on by some foul experience. Right?
1: Yes. Mr. Flibbert made a concert appearance last week.
0: Yes?
1: Variety, a theatrical weekly, ran a headline.
0: Saying?
1: Flibbert lays an egg.
0: Yes.
1: Now, Mr. Flibbert is an artist. He began to brood about this thing.
0: That egg-laying phrase has perforated his subconscious.
1: Exactly. Today at rehearsal, Mr. Flibbert started flapping his arms and crowing in a finale.
0: He didn't follow through?
1: No. No. Mr. Flibbert did not lay an egg, no.
0: Good. Where is the patient now?
1: He's right outside. I'll call him in here.
6: Florence,
1: come in.
5: I'm a chicken.
0: Dad, definite symptoms of poultry mania, a form of dementia peacock. Look at me, Mr. Flibbert.
5: I'm a chicken.
0: No. Mr. Flibbert. You have no feathers, you see? That proves you're not a chicken, doesn't it?
5: No, it proves I'm moping.
1: Now, Ellen has got to sing tonight. He's starring in Rigoletto.
0: Now, don't worry, Mr. Tate.
1: Well, I can.
0: I'll clear up, peace of mind, Tate, old man. We have enough trouble with Flibbert here. I'll clear up Flibbert's condition in time for his performance.
1: Can you guarantee a cure, Professor?
0: Absolutely.
1: Good.
0: I shall start treatment immediately.
5: I'm a chicken.
0: Quiet, Mr. Flibbert. No bragging. Now, Mr. Tate.
1: Yes, Professor.
0: You take Flibbert inside to my clinic.
1: Yes.
0: And squat him on an electric light bulb.
1: Yes.
0: When he sees he cannot hatch it, presto, the delusion will be shattered.
1: Oh, yes.
0: Flibbert will return to his normal senses.
1: Indeed, yes. Come along, Todd.
5: Bob, get me a nest. I want to sit down.
0: An interesting specimen, eh, nurse?
5: If that guy's a chicken, make mine pot roast.
0: Your sang-froid is out of place in psychoanalysis circles, nurse. What is that letter on your desk there?
5: It's in case 527.
0: Oh, yes. 527 checked out 10 days ago, completely cured. Well, it's probably another testimonial. What does he say?
5: Dear Professor Allen,
0: yes?
5: 2 weeks ago, I came to you obsessed with the idea that I was Al Jolson.
0: Yes?
5: You cured me in 3 days and discharged me.
0: Go on.
5: Now that I'm back in Hollywood, an embarrassing situation has come up. It seems that I really am Al Jolson. As a result of your cure, no one can make me believe I'm myself. What shall I do? Signed, Al Jolson.
0: Yeah, the distortion of individuation. I treated Dr. Jekyll for the same trouble. Take a letter.
5: Yes, sir.
0: Dear Al, if you really are Jolson, get down on one knee. Say mammy 50 times. It will all come back to you in blackface. Have you got that?
5: Yes, sir.
0: Are you in again? Where's that manager of yours?
1: I am right here, Professor. That confounded cure of yours didn't work at all.
0: Impossible.
1: Well, it didn't work.
0: You sat Flibbert on the light bulb as I prescribed?
1: Yes, I did, but the darn thing broke. He thought he'd laid a scrambled egg.
5: Yeah, the yolk was on me.
0: Quiet,
1: Flibbert. Now, Alan, you have got to do something. I'm holding you responsible for this man.
0: I'll come through, Tate. My next move is auto-suggestion.
1: What is that?
0: Take Flibbert back to my clinic.
1: Yes.
0: Put some paper broomers on him. He'll start thinking he's a lamb chop. We can proceed from there.
1: Oh, yes. Good. Very well. Come on, Tony.
5: Stop. Put me in a kettle. I want to be flicked.
1: You're going to be a lamb chop. Now get in
0: there. Dad, this Flibbert case is extending me neurotically. Professor Allen's psychoanalysis clinic, inhibitions especially. Hello?
7: I want to speak to Professor Allen, please.
0: You're speaking to Professor Allen, madam.
7: What became of the man who answered the telephone?
0: I am the man who answered the telephone.
7: Oh, put Professor Allen on, please.
0: I am Professor Allen.
7: Really? Who was that other man who answered the phone?
0: It was I. I am Professor Allen.
7: One at a time, gentlemen, please.
0: Hello?
7: Who is this, please?
0: Professor Allen talking.
7: You're on a busy wire, Professor.
0: I know it. You called me up, madam.
7: So I did. Professor, I've got to see you.
0: I should say so.
7: I have an appointment.
0: Let me see. Friday.
7: Oh, I can't come Friday. I'm mad at Friday.
0: You're mad at Friday?
7: Yes. I like Monday, Tuesday, Wednesday, and all the others.
0: But you're...
7: Yes, I'm mad at Friday.
0: Who are you, madam?
7: I'm Mrs. Robinson Crusoe.
0: Mad at Friday? That woman is crazy, nurse. Hello?
7: That party reversed the charges.
0: Dad, she isn't as crazy as I thought. Any patients waiting, nurse?
6: No, sir. But, Doc, I'm still a chicken. But, Doc.
0: A chicken, of course.
1: That is awful, Alan. I've never seen anything like it.
0: Confound him. Isn't he cured yet?
1: No, Alan, Mr. Flippett is not cured.
0: Mr. Tate,
1: you guaranteed to get Mr. Flippett in shape to sing tonight. He's still a chicken. I'm suing you. I'll ruin your clinic.
0: Hold on. I'll have you here for observation if you don't watch it, Tate. I will cure Mr. Tibbet, or Mr. Flibbert. I will cure him if he shows up, too. Come here. Of course you're a chicken.
6: In fact,
0: Mr. Flibbert, you're such a fat little chicken, I'm going to eat you for dinner. Come here.
1: Wait a minute. What are you doing with that paperweight there, Professor?
0: I'm going to kill a chicken.
1: No.
0: Flibbert, take this.
1: Stop, wait a minute. Alan, what have you done? You'll get 20 years for this.
0: Quiet, Tate. I'll dash some water in the patient's face. We'll see how my shock treatment works. Here, Flibbert.
1: Who's on? Where am I? Gordon! Gordon, how do you feel?
8: Why, I feel fine. Why aren't we at the opera, Tate? What am I doing here?
1: No, it's all right, Gordon. You were a chicken, but the professor just cured you. Alan, you're a genius.
0: Oh, yeah. Oh, it was nothing. Here is your bill, Mr. Flibbert.
8: Oh, you get my check in the morning, Professor. I've got to rush over to the opera house.
1: Yes, we must. Just one thing, Professor.
0: Yes?
1: There's no danger of relapse, is there?
0: None whatsoever.
1: Oh, good. Unless

0: Yes?
1: There's no danger of a relapse, is there?
0: None whatsoever.
1: Oh, good.
0: Unless Mr. Flibbert is exposed to another sudden shock. Keep him away from those bad notices.
1: Yes, fine, fine. The Opera House will never forget you, Professor. We'll name the men's foyer and the mezzanine after you, sir.
0: Ah, that is inferior immortality, and thank you.
1: Yes.
0: Good day, gentlemen.
2: Good day, Professor. Good day.
0: And remember, Papa, Mr. Flibbert, avoid any sudden shock.
2: I will.
3: You are wonderful, Professor.
0: Thank you, nurse. My psychotherapy never fails.
1: Alan, you no good sizzling bamboozler.
0: Mr. Tate, what is this?
1: You told Mr. Flibbert to keep away from sudden shock.
0: But
1: he just looked at your bill. It's for $10,000.
0: It's itemized. What's wrong with that?
1: What's wrong with that, he asked. What's wrong with it? I'll show you what's wrong with it. Torrance, come in here.
3: I'm a chicken.
1: He's a chicken.

0: As we come to the end of another year, ladies and gentlemen, we want to thank every one of you sincerely for the part you have played in making Ipana toothpaste the undisputed leader in its field. You know the splendid job Ipana does in cleaning your teeth. You know how Ipana and massage help strengthens your gums, makes them less susceptible to trouble.
1: But do you know what goes on behind the scenes to assure you that Ipana will always meet your most exacting requirements?
0: At the Ipana plant in Hillside, New Jersey, in one of the best research laboratories of its kind in the world, there is a staff of technical experts, including graduate chemists from the foremost universities here and abroad, to ensure the recognized high quality of Ipana toothpaste. In addition, the makers of Ipana employ an independent research laboratory and have even established a fellowship in one of our leading universities for further research in dental hygiene. That's why Ipana is so highly regarded and why so many dentists recommend the daily use of Ipana and gum massage. So you can readily understand why your favorite toothpaste is America's largest selling toothpaste, Ipana.
2: That about winds up our last program for 1939, ladies and gentlemen. 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And don't forget, our first show of the new year next week brings you your song of the week. What does that mean, that parley moi d'amour?
3: It loses so much in its rain.
2: And our guest star will be
0: Carl Johnson, the youngest cornet player in the world.
2: And music.
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0: We present Arthur Lowe, John LeMessurier, and Clive Dunn in Dad's Army. A Brush with the Law, featuring John Lorre, Arnold Ridley, and Ian Lavender, with this week's guests, Bill Pertwee, Larry Martin, Jeffrey Lumsden, and Edward Sintel. Here is the news, and this is John Snagg reading it. In the early months of 1941, Britain's fortunes are at a low ebb. Our troops have been driven from Western Europe, and we have suffered defeat in the Balkans, but we are not downhearted. On land, sea, and in the air, our brave forces continue to harass the Nazi aggressors. Meanwhile, down at Warmington-on-Sea, at the ARP post, Chief Warden Hodges has received information vital to the nation's interest.
1: But are you sure, Fred, it was Miss Samway showing a light from that bathroom window?
2: Positive, Mr. Hodges. I had to stand on the wall to see in. It was her, all right.
1: Very naughty.
2: Yes, and she was using more than 5 inches of bathwater.
1: Was she?
2: Nearly up to her chin, it was.
1: Really? Well, I'll check that myself before we prosecute. What else have you got to report, Fred?
2: Oh, a bad one, this. 10:32 last night, St. Aldham's Church Hall, an uncurtained window and a 60-watt bulb.
1: The church hall? Which window?
2: The office.
1: Mannering's office. I've got him!
2: I'll say you have. He was shining like a beacon for a whole hour.
1: I've got him! I've got him! I've got him! Yeah. Come down to the police station. I'll need a statement from you. Well done, Fred. Well done. You deserve a medal for this.

0: Well, there we are, sir.
1: Jones' section patrols the railway siding and the sewage farm. Excellent, Wilson. Well, now, that completes the new patrol rota.
2: Thank you, Wilson. And, by the way, am I hurting you?
1: I don't think so.
2: I should be. I'm standing on your back hair.
1: Oh, that's a very old one, sir. It always makes me laugh.
2: Well, I'm trying to tell you that you need to get your hair cut.
1: Well, don't you like it, sir? Mrs. Pike says it makes me look like Anthony Eden.
2: Answer the phone, Anthony.
1: All right, sir. Hello?
3: Square here. Is Maine wearing there?
1: Oh, yes, yes, yes, indeed. It's for you, sir, Captain Square.
2: Oh, what does he want? Hello, yes?
3: Ah, Mainwaring. I hope you won't take this the wrong way, but when did you last inspect your platoon's firearms?
2: What's the reason for this inquiry?
3: Well, I came across a bunch of your chaps on patrol last night, and I thought they looked a bit scruffy, so I had a look at their rifles.
2: How dare you inspect my men without my permission?
3: Well, it's as well for you as I did. They were filthy, old man, filthy. If the colonel got to hear about it, he'd have you cashiered, even though you are a civilian. Well, I hope you don't mind me mentioning it.
2: I do mind your mentioning it. If you ever interfere with my men again, I shall give them instructions to arrest you.
3: Now, any more of that sort of talk, Mainwaring, and I shall put the receiver down on you.
2: Oh, you're not going to put the receiver down on me. I'm going to put it down on you.
3: Oh, no, you're not.
2: Oh, yes, I am. Hello? Put the receiver down on me, Wilson.
1: Oh, dear, oh, dear.
2: And it's all your fault. When did you last inspect the men's firearms?
1: Well, I think I gave them the ones over last week, or... Wait a minute. Was it the week before?
2: You're a slacker, Wilson. And what's more, you look a shambles. Do your collar up. Get the men on parade for a rifle inspection.
1: All right, sir.
2: And do your cuffs up. You look a mess.
4: The men are fallen on parade, sir.
2: Thank you, Jones. Fall in.
4: Yes, sir.
2: Now, listen, men. It's been reported to me that your rifles aren't as clean as they should be. So Sam Wilson and I are going to inspect them. Wilson.
1: Sir.
2: What I told you to do your collar up. Not a day tripper at the seaside.
1: Well, sorry, sir, but this hook thing up here, you know, it's terribly stiff.
2: No, never mind. Inspect Jones's rifle.
1: Very good, sir. Do you mind if I have a little peep, Jonesy?
2: Yeah. You don't do it like that, Wilson. You tap the muzzle, and the soldier brings his rifle and his left foot forward, so. Sir! Now watch me carefully. I'll demonstrate this with Jones. I just tap the rifle like so.
4: Sir! Oh, I'm sorry. I hope you didn't have too much supper tonight, Mr. Manry.
1: You all right, sir?
5: Oh, yes, yes, yes. Yes, thank you. I'm well done, Jones.
1: Ah, yes, yes, yes. That barrel's awfully clean, Jonesy. It really is.
2: Well, carry on, Wilson.
1: All right, sir. All right, Walker.
2: Sir!
5: It was my foot, Walker. Sorry about that, Mr. Mannering.
1: What a beautiful signet ring, Walker. It's all sparkly, just like Fairyland.
2: Fairyland? Just a minute. What's got into you, Wilson? And Walker, how dare you wear a diamond ring on active service?
4: What's wrong with it? It's real.
2: See me after parade.
6: It's no good. I can't get you one.
2: That'll do.
1: All right, Pike.
4: Sir!
1: Oh, dear, I'm so sorry, sir. Shall I pick your hat up for you, sir?
2: Never mind, I'll get it.
1: All right. That barrel's come up awfully well, Pike. It really has. How did you manage to get those marks off?
7: Oh, I put a bit of harpic down and left it overnight.
2: Right. How dare you introduce foreign matter into your rifle?
7: It's not foreign. Mum got it from Timothy White.
2: You haven't heard the end of this, Pike. Now, Fraser...
8: Sir, you need a French cup, man. The rifle wasn't nowhere near you, man.
2: All right, Fraser, that'll do. Yes, the barrel's quite clean. Can't say the same for your fingernails.
8: Well, somebody has to grease the hairs.
2: Ah, Godfrey.
8: Good evening.
2: What do you mean, good evening? Why didn't you shout, sir, like the others?
8: Well, Mr. Barry, you know, I don't like people shouting. It's so bad for the throat, not to mention the eardrums.
2: Yes, yes, yes, yes, yes. Where's your rifle?
8: I don't carry one, sir. I carry the Red Cross haversack.
2: Oh, yes, yes, yes, of course. I'm sorry, Godfrey.
8: Would you like to inspect my thermometer case?
2: No, no, thank you. Well, Wilson, these rifles seem perfectly clean to me.
1: Yes. Oh, Look what the wind has just blown in.
2: That's him, Constable. That's him over there.
1: Go away, Hodges. Can't you see there's a parade on?
2: Never mind about that. I've got the law here. Constable, identify Captain George Mannering. That's him, the little fat one with glasses.
0: Are you Captain George Mannering?
1: Of course I am.
2: Go on, give it to him.
0: This is for you, sir.
6: Blimey, it's a blister.
9: What?
6: A blue one. A salmon.
9: Gah! That's no surprise to me. I always knew there was something shady about him.
1: What's all this about, officer?
2: I'll tell you what it's about. A light was blazing from your office window for a whole hour, so you're up before the beak.
1: Now, this is obviously a mistake. I shall get straight on to my solicitor. He'll soon nip this in the bud.
9: Mark my words, Joe. Mannering's for the clank.
10: Hello, Warmington on CALP post.
11: Is that you, Mr. Rogers?
10: Yes.
11: Is anyone listening?
10: Yes, I am.
11: Is anyone else listening?
10: Of course not. This is the telephone, not the Albert Hall.
11: Stay your hand against Captain Mannering.
10: Do what?
11: Stay your hand. Don't proceed against him.
10: I'm not proceeding against him. The police are.
11: Well, I don't think he's done it.
10: What makes you say that?
11: Well, somebody else might have left the light on by accident.
10: Listen, Verger. It's taken me months to nail Mannering. You keep your trap shut. Or somebody might start asking why you keep the church stirrup pump in your front hall.
4: Isn't Mr. Mannering back yet, Sergeant Wilson?
1: I know he's still with his solicitor. Not that he can do much. There's no getting away from the evidence, you see. The light was on, and Captain Mannering is responsible for the hall, and so he'll be found guilty.
4: Oh, we can't let it happen, Mr. Wilson. We can't let our captain go to the stake and be pilloried.
1: Yes. Not as bad as that, Jonesy.
9: He was the last out. He's guilty. He should suffer.
8: We all left together. I think we're all guilty.
6: Well, I look at it this way. Every man has his price. Let's get to his beak and straighten him.
1: Now, look, Walker, you cannot bribe magistrates.
6: Well, with money, no, but with scotch, maybe.
8: One of the magistrates is a lady.
6: All right, then. Knicker elastic.
7: Hey, maybe there's a crooked district attorney like Warner Baxter.
1: Oh, do be quiet, Frank.
7: It's the only thing I said.
1: Yes, all right, but just be quiet.
8: Surely, if we tell them we're all there together, they'll understand.
4: That's it, Mr. Godfrey. We must all tell the same story, even if we purge ourselves.
7: And if that fails, perhaps we can rig the grand jury so he beats the rat.
1: Well, be quiet, Frank. Now, let's decide what we're all going to say. Now, it was the evening of the 7th. We paraded in the church hall as usual, didn't we?
8: Yes. Yes. Yes.
1: We left at 9:45, and Captain Mannering switched off the light in the office. Now, if we all practice this together, we should be sure of telling the same story. Right, off we go. It was the evening of the 7th.
12: On the evening of the 7th, we paraded in the church hall as usual. At 9:45, we all left together, and Captain Mannering switched out the light in the office.
1: 9:45. Try to keep up, Jonesy. Now, once again.
12: On the evening of the 7th, we paraded in the church hall as usual.
4: In the office.
1: Look, Jonesy, you'll have to get this right in court tomorrow, you know. Now, come on, once again.
12: On the evening of the 7th, we paraded in the church hall.
4: We all left together, and Captain Mannering switched out the light in the office. I've got it right.
1: Yes,
4: I've got
1: well,
4: it
1: that's
4: right.
1: Good. That's good, Ginger. That's good. It's awfully good.
9: Oh, it's six. This magistrate's court's colder than my laying-out room.
1: You see, witnesses have to wait out here so that they can go straight into the courtroom when they're called.
7: Hey. Hey, if you look through this door, you can see the court. It's just like in the pictures.
6: We know, Pikey. Now, all do your best to remember our story when you get into court, because they will try to make you say things you don't mean.
7: I won't squeal. They can pull my fingernails out one by one if they like. But I won't squeal.
13: Morning, man.
14: Good morning.
13: Morning.
14: Morning.
13: You're all here. Good. I'm very touched that you should all turn up for you.
9: I have come to speak the truth.
13: Good. I hope we're all going to do that.
1: Your solicitor hasn't arrived yet, sir.
13: No, I discharged him.
1: Oh, dear, do you think that was wise?
13: He wanted me to plead guilty. Oh. Well, I won't hear any of that sort of talk, as you well know, Wilson.
4: That's right, Captain Mannering. You go down fighting.
13: I don't intend to go down at all, Jones. I intend to win.
15: Hello, all come to say farewell, have you?
9: Oh, it's that awful man Hodges.
13: Just ignore him, Wilson.
1: Yes, well, I am doing, sir.
15: I'm going into court to see the fun. Serves you right, Mannering, if they give you a month. You'll come off your high horse then.
7: Uncle Arthur,
1: hmm?
7: If Mr. Mannering gets sent to prison, will Mum let us talk to him?
1: Oh, no, no. Won't come to that, Frank.
7: Well, she wouldn't let you talk to that lady who was married to the share pusher.
1: What? Yeah. Well, it's altogether different.
13: Right, I'm going into the court now. I shall conduct my own defense and call on each of you in turn to bear witness on my behalf.
9: I shall tell the truth.
13: So you said, Fraser.
8: Good luck, Captain Mannering. I shall always have most happy memories of you.
13: Thank you, Godfrey.
6: And if you find yourself in a nick, I'll see you get it easy.
7: And I'll get Mum to send you a cake with a file in it.
13: Wilson, you can come in with me.
1: Well, won't you be calling me as a witness?
13: Oh, no. You're far too vague. The least solicitor would make mincemeat out of you. Come on.
6: Right, let's go through it again, lads.
12: On the evening of the 7th...
9: Where's Captain Mannering? Where's Captain Mannering? I must see Captain Mannering.
8: Oh, Verger, yes, sir. I'm afraid he's in court.
9: Have they sentenced him yet?
8: Oh, I doubt it. He's only been gone a minute.
9: Oh, then I may not be too late.
13: Well, here we are, Wilson. This is the solicitor's table. Mm-hmm. You sit beside me, and then you can hand me the pages of my speeches as I need them. There they are.
14: Good heavens, they're thicker than War and Peace.
13: Don't be witty, Wilson. It doesn't suit you.
16: Excuse me.
13: Ah, good morning, sir. That's Mr. Bone, clerk of the court.
17: Oh, hello. Good morning, Mr. Bone.
13: No need for you to say good morning.
17: What?
13: I'm the one who's being summoned, not you.
16: Be upstanding in court. The court will please rise.
13: Get up, Wilson. The magistrates are coming in.
17: Law. Do you see who the chairman is?
13: Oh, heavens. It's Square.
16: Right. Carry on, Mr. Bone. Captain George Mannering?
13: Yes, that's me.
16: What are you doing at that table? Are you a solicitor?
13: No, I'm here to answer the charge.
16: Do you mean to say you're the accused?
13: That's right.
16: Well, you shouldn't be down there. You should be up there in the dock.
13: Oh, I'm sorry. I apologize to the court. I'll go there straight away.
9: Oh, dear Mr. Rogers, I can't stay silent any longer.
10: Hold on, Verger. Where do you think you're going?
9: The time has come. I must speak.
10: Sit down and shut up.
16: Hurry up, Mainwaring. Get yourself settled in the dock.
13: Yes, my lord.
16: Now, I think at this stage that I should point out that the accused is known to me. But I can assure you I shall show no favor towards him whatever. Now, you, Mainwaring, have you any objection to your case being heard by me?
13: Well...
16: Good. Let's proceed. Mr. Bone?
18: Are you Captain George Mannering of 23 Lime Crescent, Warmington-on-Sea?
13: I am.
16: Of course he's not. He's not a proper captain. He's in the Home Guard. He's Mr. Mainwaring, plain Mr., aren't you?
13: Well, I'm...
16: Of course he is. Now, cross that out and read the charge.
18: You are charged under Section 3, Part 2, that on the 7th day of September, 10:32 p.m. in the evening, you caused an unobscured light to be shown at St. Alden's Church Hall in contravention of the 1937 Air Raid Precautions Act. How do you plead?
13: Not guilty.
16: Damn waste of time. Is anyone appearing for you, Mainwaring?
13: No, I shall speak for myself. I shall rely on honesty, fair play, and integrity of British justice.
16: I see, yes. Do we have the solicitor for the police?
17: Yes, Your Honour.
16: Good morning, Mr. Wintergreen. Right, proceed.
17: I'd like to call Warden Adamson.
18: Call Warden Adamson.
19: Call Warden Adamson. Call Warden Adamson.
7: Can you see what's happening in there, Walker?
6: Yeah. They've got one of Hodges' wardens in the box.
19: God, there's no doubt about it. Mannering's done for.
4: No, he's not. I'm going to speak up for him.
19: God help him.
20: And in order to extinguish the light in the office, we were compelled to break in.
16: I didn't quite catch that.
19: He said he had to break in.
16: Oh, he had to break in.
19: Reg, tell him about the 60-watt bulb.
13: Just a minute, Hodges. Do you mind not interrupting? He's the witness, not you.
16: Mr. Mainwaring, stop chatting with your friends in court.
13: He's not my friend. He's butting in.
19: I was only repeating what he said.
13: What's it got to do with you, what he said? Captain Square's the magistrate, not you.
16: Will you both be quiet, please? Have you finished, Mr. Wintergreen?
17: Yes, thank you.
16: All right. Mainwaring, do you wish to ask the witness any questions?
13: Yes, my lord.
16: What are they?
13: I don't know.
16: What do you mean you don't know?
13: I don't know because I'm up here in the dock and my papers are down there on the table.
16: Well, go down and get them then.
19: What about the 60-watt bulb then, Mannering?
13: He told you to be quiet.
16: Mainwaring! I'm quite capable of maintaining order in my own court, thank you very much. Go and get your papers.
13: Yes, sir, right away.
19: Your Grace,
16: that man at the back of the court there, sit down!
19: Yes, sir,
16: Now then, Mainwaring, have you got your papers?
13: Yes, thank you.
16: Well, where are you going now?
13: Back to the docks.
16: Well, stay where you are. You can conduct your case down there and then go into the dock for sentence.
3: Your worship.
16: Wait, I shoot to me. No. I mean the verdict. Stick with the tongue, you know, stick with the tongue.
13: Wilson, don't sprawl all over the table like that. I shall need plenty of room to make my gestures.
16: Well, carry on, Mainwaring. Ask your questions.
13: Thank you, sir. Now then, Warden Adamson. No questions.
16: Mainwaring, will you stop wasting the court's time? Right. Back to you, Mr. Wintergreen.
21: Call the Reverend Farthing.
18: Reverend Farthing?
19: Reverend Farthing?
18: Reverend Farthing?
4: Who's on now, Walker?
6: The vicar. Here, wait a minute. You'll never guess who the magistrate is.
4: Who?
6: It's Captain Square.
22: Cold sick. What did that say? Mannering will do time. It'll be the finish of him.
4: I'm sure Captain Square will behave like a gentleman and be quite unbiased. Oh, gentlemen aren't always unbiased, you know, Mr. Godfrey. Lord Kitchener was a gentleman, but he was very biased. Especially against them whirling dervishes. Shoot them, lads, he used to say, and you can't get more biased than that.
6: Quiet, Jonesy, will you? I want to hear what the solicitor's saying.
21: Thank you, Reverend. So we have established beyond any shadow of doubt, Your Honour, that Captain Mannering is responsible for the church hall from 5 o'clock until midnight.
16: Mr. Wintergreen, please don't keep calling him Captain Mainwaring. He's not a captain. He's a bank clerk.
13: I am not a bank clerk. I'm a bank manager.
16: The same thing.
13: It is not the same thing.
16: Hold your tongue. Have you any questions, Miss Vicar fella?
13: No questions.
16: You did plead not guilty, didn't you?
13: I did.
16: I see. Carry on, Mr. Wintergreen.
21: Well, since the evidence as to the fact of the light showing and as to the fact of responsibility has not been challenged, I shall call no further witnesses. The essential elements of the charge would, I submit, seem to be proved.
16: I quite agree. Are you calling witnesses, Mainwaring?
13: Yes, my lord.
16: What for?
13: I intend to show that the light was extinguished by myself. It must, therefore, have been switched on again by some person or persons unknown.
16: I don't see how that's going to help you, but you better get on with it.
13: I call Corporal Jones.
18: Corporal Jones?
19: Corporal Jones?
18: Corporal Jones?
6: That's you. Come on, Jonesy. Yes. Now, don't forget your story. Yes, on the evening of the 7th, we paraded in the hall as usual. At 9:45, we all left the hall together, and Captain Mannering switched out the light. That's it. Right. In you go. Go on.
16: Right. Left, right. Halt!
18: Mr. Jones, go into the witness box, please.
16: Oh, yes, sir.
18: Up, out. Left, right.
4: Halt! Where is the witness box?
18: You're in the witness box. I am now in the witness box.
16: Thank you, sir.
18: On the evening of the 7th, we paraded in the hall as usual.
16: Just a minute. You haven't taken the oath yet. Mr. Bone, give him the card and the Bible.
18: Yes, sir. There you are, Mr. Jones.
16: Oh, thank you very much. Thank you.
18: Hold the Bible in your right hand and say the words on the card.
4: What card?
18: The card in your left hand.
4: Oh, I see. I hold the Bible in the right hand, and I swear in the left hand.
16: Yes.
4: Oh, this print on these cards is a bit small, isn't it?
16: Well, never mind.
4: Right, sir.
16: Just repeat after me.
4: Yes, sir.
16: I swear by Almighty God. The evidence I can give. Be the truth, her truth, I am the truth.
18: Be the truth, her truth, I am the truth.
16: Good, carry on.
18: Good, carry on.
16: Not be you!
18: On the evening of the 7th...
13: Just a minute, Jones.
16: Yes. Mainwaring will tell you when to speak.
13: Thank you, my lord. Now, you are Jack Jones, butcher of 19 High Street, Warmington-on-Sea...
23: Pardon?
2: You are Jack Jones, butcher of 19 High Street, Warmington-on-Sea.
4: I know I am.
16: And so do we. Get on with it, Mainwaring.
2: Tell the court what happened on the night in question.
4: Ah, now, let me see. On the night the 45th, we paraded in the light and I put the captain out together.
0: On the evening of the 7th, we paraded in the church hall.
21: I must object. Not only is this gentleman leading the witness, but as far as I know, he shouldn't even be here.
16: Quite right, Wintergreen.
2: I must apologize to my learned friend. Wilson, be quiet.
16: Look, Mainwaring, I'm the one who tells people to be quiet. Be quiet!
9: Dear, oh dear, oh dear. It's like watching a man committing suicide.
7: Hey, what's happened to Walker? He's gone.
9: No doubt he has deserted a sinking ship.
3: I don't think so. He just said he thought he could fix the magistrate, and when I looked round, he wasn't there.
7: Hey, Mr. Godfrey. Hey, maybe he's rounding up a gang of mobsters to rub out the judge.
9: Oh, I do hope not.
22: Hold on, boys. He's in the witness box now.
6: Well, Your Honour, it's like this, you see. I came by the hall about 20 minutes after we left, and the light was off. And then I see it come on as I was passing later.
2: My lord, this is rather an unexpected turn in the evidence. At what time was this, Walker?
6: Well, it's difficult to say, really.
2: Why is that?
6: Well, you see, sir, let's face it, sir. I am a crook.
2: Oh, I wouldn't put it quite like that.
16: Well, what's it got to do with you, Mainwaring? The man wants he's a crook, let him.
2: But, Your Honour...
6: Captain Square's right, Mr. Mannering. For once in my life, I must be honest. Now, everything I do is pretty well against the law. And on this occasion, I've been delivering a couple of illegal bottles of crooked black market booze to a secret address nearby.
2: Do you think this is really necessary, Your Honour?
16: Why are you trying to keep it quiet, Mainwaring? Are you involved in this black market business yourself? What? Must say, it wouldn't surprise me.
2: How dare you imply such a thing? Must I remind the court that I hold a position of considerable standing in the community?
16: And must I remind you, Mainwaring, that I'm in charge of this court? So forget your standing, sit down and shut up! And let the witness continue. Right, Walker, get on with it.
6: Well, Your Honour, if only I could remember the name of the geezer I sold the whiskey to, he could verify the time and the truth of what I'm saying.
16: Whiskey, you say, whiskey.
6: Yeah, two bottles. And let's think, he was a red-faced, military sort of bloke. Barked his words out, he did.
16: Really, yes. Bark, like a dog. Yes, of course. Well, on second thoughts, I don't really think the evidence of a self-confessed crook is relevant to this case.
6: Hang on a minute. I've nearly got it. It's an unusual sort of a name. It's got something to do with geometry.
2: Geometry? Triangle? No. No one's called Triangle.
6: It's not far off. Oh, dear, what is it? Oblong. Mr. Oblong. No.
16: Excuse me. I think an element of doubt seems to have crept into this case. I suggest we stop the proceedings and dismiss the charge. Don't you think so, Captain Mainwaring?
2: Good.
16: Glad you agree.
22: Your Grace, I can't stay silent any longer. I confess, I did it.
2: Shut up, Berger.
22: No, truth must out. I came back to the hall after they'd all left to do some work.
2: In my office?
22: Yes, Captain Mannering. You see, I'm writing my memoirs.
2: Your memoirs?
22: Why shouldn't I? No coward did.
16: There you are. I knew I was right. Yes. Case dismissed. You leave without a stain on your character, Captain Mannering.
2: Well done, sir.
22: Well done, Captain Mannering, man. I never doubted the outcome for a second.
7: Yeah, it's just like that picture with John Garfield, wasn't it, Uncle Arthur?
3: Well done, Captain Mannering.
2: Thank you, man, thank you. And never forget, this is what we're fighting for. Honesty, fair play, and the integrity of British justice.
3: Don't you worry, Mr. Manning. I've got it now. I won't let them send you to the gallows. I shall give them my vital statistics, and they'll be forced to exonerate. They'll have to let you go, you see. Now then, on the evening of 1945, we paraded in church, and Captain Manning put out the cat, and we all got lit up, and I never...
5: That episode of Dad's Army, based on the original television series by Jimmy Perry and David Croft, you heard Arthur Lowe as Captain Mannering, John LeMessurier as Sergeant Wilson, Clive Dunn, Corporal Jones, John Lorry, Private Fraser, Arnold Ridley, Private Godfrey, Ian Lavender, Private Pike, Bill Pertwee, Chief Warden, Hodges, Larry Martin, Private Walker, Geoffrey Lumsden, Captain Square, Edward Sinclair, the Verger, Michael Seagull, Second Warden, Michael Knowles, Mr. Wintergreen, and Norman Ettlinger as the Clerk of the Court. The Brush with the Law was adapted for radio by Michael Knowles and Harold Snowd and produced by John Dial.

0: what has a hazelnut in every bite?
1: Sorry!
0: And thick milk chocolate for your delight?
1: Sorry!
0: Nougat and caramel golden light?
1: Sorry!
0: And don't forget the hazelnut in every bite! And again! What has a hazelnut in every bite?
1: Sorry!
0: Thick milk chocolate for your delight?
1: Sorry!
0: Nougat and caramel golden light? And don't forget the hazelnut in every bite!
1: Sorry!
0: A hazelnut in every bite!
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Yes, ladies and gentlemen, Charlotte Greenwood is brought to you this Sunday and every Sunday at this time by the makers of Hallmark greeting cards to remind you that every time you want to remember someone, you'll find a Hallmark card that says just what you want to say the way you want to say it. So when you choose a card, look on the back for the three identifying words, a Hallmark card. Yes, don't forget, a Hallmark card will best express your perfect taste, your thoughtfulness. And here is our star, that lovable lady of stage, screen, and radio, Charlotte Greenwood.

0: now to the Barton home, where Charlotte is taking care of the three Boston youngsters, finding out that life mainly consists of ups and downs, keeping appearances up and expenses down. The time was around 4 o'clock in the spring afternoon, and in the living room with Charlotte, Barbara Barton is coaching young Bobby for his geography test.
1: Oh, Bobby, now you must know the answer to this question. When Columbus discovered America, where did he land?
2: I don't know.
1: You would know if you paid some attention in school.
2: Oh, thanks, Charlotte. What would you call a person who just sits back in class and looks on while the others work hard at their lessons?
3: The teacher.
2: Where did Columbus land?
1: I bet Aunt Charlotte knew where Columbus landed when she was in school.
3: Oh, he landed before I went to school. But, Robert, Columbus landed in the West Indies.
2: Oh, yeah.
1: Next question. What happened to Queen Isabella on her 41st birthday?
2: Well, what happened? She was 41 years old.
3: I'd say 31 years old.
1: Oh, you'd never pass a test, Aunt Charlotte, making that kind of mistake in a woman's age.
3: No, but I'd have more friends. Robert, Queen Isabella sold her jewels to buy boats for Columbus.
2: Gee, Charlotte knows a lot.
3: Which is still very little.
1: Only, Aunt Charlotte, why do you always pretend to be dumb when you aren't?
3: Well, it's safer than pretending to be smart when you aren't.
4: Hey, look, everybody. Look, here in the paper.
1: Yes, for goodness sake.
4: But it's right here on the financial page. Listen. The Friendship Mine, which was reopened several months ago, has declared earnings of $1,500. The mine is owned jointly by T.J. Gregory and the Barton Estate.
1: Does that mean we're going to get some money?
3: No, I wanted to keep it a secret until we were all at the supper table. As a matter of fact, we've already received a check for $750.
4: Oh, boy! Half of $1,500, $750.
1: Our first money from the mine.
2: Is $750 a lot?
4: It's enough to get a few things we've been needing around here. Take that jalopy of mine, it's a wreck.
1: You can get along perfectly all right with that car.
4: Well, it'll fall apart any day. I'll leave it to Aunt Charlotte. When I drove you to the lunchroom this morning, didn't you hear those pistons knocking?
3: I thought it was my knees.
1: For $750, we could build a breakfast room in the basement and put in a real dance floor.
2: Oh, who wants to dance?
1: Modern dancing is becoming our most popular national pastime, isn't it, Aunt Charlotte?
3: Well, it certainly is developing by leaps and bounds.
4: What would you do, Robert?
2: Buy my dog Flash a real diamond collar and put him in the New York dog show.
4: Oh, now you don't figure that mutt of yours could win a prize, do you?
3: Well, maybe not, but he'd certainly need a lot of nice dogs.
1: Yes, but if we build a breakfast room, just think of all the fun we could have, all the parties.
3: Well, now, while we're thinking, let's think about your education and the taxes due on the estate next fall.
4: Yeah, but
3: it isn't my money. You're the heirs to the Barton estate, but if you divided the $750 equally, that would only be $250 apiece.
4: Yeah. Gee, that's right. Couldn't buy any kind of a car for $250.
1: Build a rumpus room.
2: I guess I couldn't even get Flash a very good diamond collar.
3: Well, then, why not give the money a chance to grow?
4: How do you mean, a chance to grow?
3: Well, invest it wisely. What do you say?
1: You know, with that, I think Aunt Charlotte's right.
3: Jack?
4: Well, sure, if the investment's a good one.
2: Yeah, let's let it grow. I like to see things grow.
3: Do you, Robert? Oh, come on, let's go out in the garden and have a look before supper.

0: Gee, Aunt Charlotte, things are beginning to come up already.
1: Mm-hmm. It won't be long now till we have to start weeding again.
0: Honey, how can you tell which are flowers and which are weeds?
1: That's easy, Robert. Pull up everything, and if they come back, they're weeds.
0: Hey, Aunt Charlotte, look. Those two men in that car. One of them's a cowboy. Look, he's got on a real 10-gallon hat.
1: I wonder how much those hats cost a gallon. Hmm?
0: Oh, gee. They're coming here.
2: Well, well, howdy, ma'am.
3: Good afternoon, madam. I hope you'll forgive this untimely intrusion, but we, my name is Frank Newton. This is my partner, Mr. Jones.
1: How do you do?
4: It sure is a pleasure meeting up with you.
3: We were driving by, and I suddenly remembered a very important phone call I promised to make at exactly 4:15. Well, there are no public phones in this neighborhood. I realize it's an imposition, but if you'll be so gracious...
1: Oh, it's no imposition at all. Robert, take Mr. Newton into the house and show him where the telephone is, will you?
3: Madam, you are the epitome of kindness.
1: My Aunt Mattie's nice, too.
0: The phone's right in the front hall. I'll show you, Mr. Newton. Come on.
3: Blessings on thee, little man. How I like thy smiling pan. Lead on, my boy.
4: Gee, this is a right pretty little town you got here, ma'am.
1: Oh, you're a stranger in Lakeview?
4: Yes, ma'am. I'm from the uncrowded places of the West, where a person can always stake a claim.
1: Well, I'm from the crowded places of the East, where a person can't even claim a stake.
4: I reckon you don't understand, missy. Wide open country, where a man's best friend is his horse.
1: Well, I always thought a man's best friend was his dog. Isn't a horse a little big to jump up on your lap?
4: Where I hail from, ma'am, we don't make jokes about horses.
1: Oh, really? Well, seriously, I'm very fond of horses.
4: Well, now, then I allows you and me'll hit it off first rate. Why, I used to own the famous Lightfoot out of Bonnie Briar by Cyclone.
1: I used to have a horse, too. He was out of Glendale by motor truck. But he was such a big horse.
4: He? How many hands high was he?
1: Oh, six or eight.
4: But, ma'am, six or eight hands ain't enough for a horse.
1: Well, these days, everything is shorthanded. He was lovely, though. His name was Gray Day.
4: Well, I heard of a horse called Sunny Day, but I don't recollect none called Gray Day.
1: No, no, Grade A. He used to work on a milk wagon.
4: Oh, ma'am. You're just pulling my bootstrap. Why, Lightfoot's a racehorse. You must have heard of her. She's owned now by Mr. C.P. Whistler in a mighty fast critter on a muddy track.
1: Oh, yes, I've heard of her, Whistler's mother.
4: You know, ma'am, I reckon you're just the sort of person I've been a-hankering to meet up with.
1: Oh, thank you, Mr. Jones.
4: Just call me Death Valley. Of course, that's where I hail from.
1: Oh, how exciting.
4: Yes, sirree. Why, Mr. Newton and myself have prospected that far country for years. Yep, I've panned it all.
1: Oh, you're a critic.
4: I'm a miner. And so is Mr. Newton. That's why we're here on Lakeview.
1: No, well, there aren't any mines around here.
4: Don't be too sure of that, ma'am. Gold is where you find it.
1: Yes.
4: Wait, I shouldn't have let that out. See, I hope you can keep a secret.
1: I can. The trouble is, I always tell somebody who can't.
4: Well, now, don't go saying nothing about this, but Newton and me have bought 400 acres at the south end of the lake. And I'll be mighty mistaken if we don't hit gold.
1: Oh, there's no gold at the south end of that lake.
3: Madam, words are inadequate to express my thanks. May I tender this dollar to pay for the phone call?
1: Oh, there's no charge for the call.
3: Oh, but it was a long-distance call to the state capital. I had to discuss some business with a prominent banker.
1: Well, even so, a long-distance call to the state capital is only about 80 cents.
4: Why, shucks, ma'am. Take the dollar. Why, there's 8 million more where that one came from.
1: Well, if you insist, of course I owe you some change.
3: Stop, change, change. Calls to mind those priceless words. This Stygian mood, I would have strained. The thing I cry for is a change.
1: Yes, that's a baby's prayer at twilight.
3: Absolutely correct, madam. I perceive we are both devotees of the muse.
1: Whose?
3: Muse. Incidentally, I noticed on the hall table a very beautiful volume of Robert Browning.
1: Oh, that's the first edition.
3: Quite valuable, I dare say.
1: Yes, it is.
3: Well, thank you again, madam. I'm being very stupid today. I didn't quite catch your name.
1: Greenwood?
3: Yes. Thank you again. And good day, Mrs. Greenwood.
1: You still haven't quite caught it. It isn't Mrs. Greenwood. It's Miss Greenwood.
3: Oh, I'm sorry.
1: You're sorry.
5: That's all right, Mr. Newton.
3: Bless my scuppers, you aren't by chance to Miss Greenwood, who's half owner of the famous Friendship Mine.
1: Oh, no. Friendship Mine belongs to the Barton children, but I'm sort of managing the Barton estate.
3: Well, this is a surprise indeed. Miss Greenwood, you must pay us a visit. We'd like your opinion on our Lakeview holding.
1: Oh, I wouldn't know anything about that.
3: Oh, this does matter. A shrewd mining operator like you?
1: No, I think. Really...
3: Confidentially, Jones and I believe we have something valuable.
4: That's a fact, ma'am. And Mr. Newton here sure to know. Why, he's one of the most successful prospectors in Death Valley.
0: Oh, gee. Mr. Newton, have you been in Death Valley?
3: Why, young man, I've prospected Death Valley from Goldfield to Mojave. Why, I've been all over Furnace Creek, Bullfrog Hill, Mesquite Springs.
4: Looky, ma'am. Why don't you come on out tomorrow and bring this here young'un along? I'll let him ride my pony.
0: Have you got a pony? A real pony?
4: I sure have, partner. Watched him all the way from Death Valley. That horse goes wherever I go. Why, I eat and sleep with him.
0: Aunt Charlotte, can we go tomorrow, can we?
1: Well...
0: Oh, please, Aunt Charlotte.
1: Well, maybe after school.
3: Then it's all settled. We'll be expecting you. Good day, Miss Greenwood.
4: Be a seeing you, ma'am.
1: Goodbye.
3: Goodbye.
0: Goodbye, Mr. Newton.
3: Goodbye, mother.
0: Aunt Charlotte?
1: Hmm?
0: Why do you suppose Mr. Jones sleeps with his horse?
1: I don't know, Robert. Maybe his horse owns the blanket. We better go in the house now.

0: Hello? Hello? Oh, hello, Mr. Walters. I guess we were cut off.
1: I'm leaving for school now, Aunt Charlotte.
0: Just a moment, Mr. Walters. Have you got a clean handkerchief, Robert?
2: Yes, I'm picking a piece of this rock Mr. Jones gave me when we were out at the mine yesterday.
0: All right, dear.
2: Bye, Aunt Charlotte.
0: Goodbye. Hello, Mr. Walters. About that analysis you made for me, Yes, one of the men gave me that sack full of dirt. Uh-huh. But after I got your detailed report in the mail, I wanted to be doubly certain. I see. Then there's no doubt about it. Well, thank you very much for analyzing it. Goodbye. Oh, good morning, Mr. Newton.
3: And what a beautiful morning it is. Uh-huh. A morn so fresh, a morn so fair. What else in all the world is rare? That's Shakespeare.
0: Rare though it is, it brings to mind there's something harder yet to find. That's bacon.
3: Touché, Miss Greenwood. A very timely rivalry. Oh, say, that reminds me. I wonder if you'd consider selling that first edition Browning of yours.
0: Well, maybe someday, if I needed the money, but certainly not now. Oh, come in, Mr. Newton.
3: Oh, thank you, thank you. I've only a moment. Merely stopped in to express regret that I was unable to be at the property yesterday.
0: Oh, we had a wonderful time.
3: Yes, so Jones told me. But he says, Miss Greenwood, that you don't understand horses. That's probably because you never owned a good, dependable horse.
0: That's nonsense. I had a horse that was very dependable. He kicked me in the same place for years.
3: Very good, very good. Well, I'm glad that you and that young nephew of yours had a good time. He must be a great comfort to you.
0: Mm-hmm.
3: As the immortal Bard says, nothing in this life is sweeter than the patter of little...
0: Peter?
3: Indubitably. But seriously, every man should have children, get married, and settle down, don't you think so?
0: Providing he does it in the right order.
3: You know, Miss Greenwood, I've been thinking, these Lakeview holdings of mine, I haven't gotten around to having an analysis made as yet, but...
0: I should think that's the first thing you do.
3: Well, I've been out of town a great deal. But if the analysis does show something, well, it's occurred to me that this would be a splendid opportunity for the Barton youngsters to become partners of mine.
0: Well, now, wouldn't that be hard to arrange?
3: Oh, no. Quite simple. Jones and I own 400 acres. We'd sell the children 200. Who knows? We may strike a bonanza. And the children and I could split the profit.
0: Oh, a bonanza split. Lovely.
3: Yes. Well, anyway, it's something to think about.
0: Well, now, if we bought in right now, how much do you want for a half interest?
3: Oh, I wouldn't know. What I've said was merely a suggestion.
0: Well, you must have some idea.
3: Well, actually, Miss Greenwood, this is a very small operation compared to some of my others. Jones and I only paid $1,500 for the whole tract. A half interest would be $750, but
0: that... Oh, that's quite a lot of money. That's all the ready cash we have.
3: Yes, I know it is. I know it's a lot of money, yes. Well, I've got to get downtown.
0: Mr. Newton, we'll buy 200 acres for $750.
3: Well, I still think that this is a very... Huh?
0: A half interest. We can draw up the papers this afternoon.
4: Sunday, May 13th, is a day for remembering Mother, letting her know how much we appreciate and love her. One way to tell her this is by sending a beautiful card. For even your finest gifts to Mother can never mean more than a lovely card that brings her your affectionate message. And you'll find a Hallmark Mother's Day card that says just what you want to say, the way you want to say it. Stop in at your Hallmark dealers. There's still time to make your selection from the fine, tasteful Hallmark cards for mothers young and old. You may choose a card as quaint and charming as lavender and lace, or as gaily modern as Mom herself. There are cute little cards for the youngsters to send to Mother. 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